0: Clarkson's on their pup list. He will miss at least the first 4 weeks of the season. Odell Beckham Jr. has made the Giants roster, and ESPN's Jordan Ronan says the receiver proved his worth during training camp and the preseason.
1: He showed a lot this summer, and most importantly, because remember, he hasn't played in 2 years. He's had a bunch of injuries, twice ACL, once broken leg. Number one is he's proved he was able to stay healthy. He did not miss a single practice this summer.
0: Meanwhile, the Steelers are keeping four quarterbacks, the Browns three on the roster, and placing a fourth, Dylan Gabriel, in injured reserve. Green Bay running back Josh Jacobs and Denver linebacker Jonathan Cooper have been placed on the league's exempt list. To baseball, with the Cubs and Reds are underway after a rain delay on ESPN Radio. Chicago has taken a 1-0 lead on a Pete Crow Armstrong home run. Chicago trying to stay ahead of Philadelphia for the top spot in the NL wild card. The Phillies won their fourth in a row, beating the Angels 5-2. Braves have won seven in a row. They won 10 over the Rockies 3-2. At the Little League World Series, Nevada fell to Curaçao 11-2 in the championship game. At the U.S. Open, Jesse Pegula's advanced in the second round on the women's side. Neil Medvedev on the men's side.
2: Hey, it's Michelle Smallman, and coming up Monday, we'll react to week one of the college football season, plus breakdown cutdown day in the NFL and which move shocked us the most. It's Unsportsmanlike, 6 a.m. Eastern, right here on ESPN Radio, ESPN2, and ESPNU.

0: welcome to the Hoop Collective podcast. We talk about the NBA, which we're doing as we move through the offseason. Joining me from Dallas, Texas is Ben McMahon.
1: Howdy, partners.
0: No longer joining us from Dallas, Texas is Clay Thompson, McMahon. He is out.
1: Yeah, bought a house here with Meg the Stallion last year, and the relationship didn't last. I don't know who's got the house, but Clay is back to a place where he can, I think he can take the boat to work in Miami, can he not?
0: He can. Listen, man, like, this was an all-time record early podcast for story time presented by SoFi. Get your money right. This is really not my story. It's Tracy McGrady's story that he told me about when the Heat tried to sign him for, remember the year that the Grant Hill and Tim Duncan were free agents? And there was that crazy year. The Magic ended up getting Tracy McGrady and Grant Hill. Well, Pat Riley was trying to make that deal happen. And so when McGrady went on his recruiting visit to Miami, he took him over to Alonzo Mourning's house. Alonzo Mourning had a house on the bay. I don't think it was on the ocean. I think it was on the bay or the intercoastal, whatever you call it there. I think further up north it's called the Intercoastal, but it's Biscayne Bay down in Miami. And so they hung out at Mourning's house in Riley. The way the story I think goes, if I don't have it 100% right, feel free to correct me.
1: Listen, you've never got it 100% right on these stories, but that's part of the fun.
0: I know. So I think Riley went away, dropped him off, and they were hung out, and they're talking about playing for the Heat. You know, Mourning has always been a closer for the Heat. Even when he left and came back, he was the guy that they brought to the LeBron meeting in Cleveland, where, the story goes, he got into tears talking about what the Miami Heat had meant to him in his career. He was retired by then, but, so Mourning was sort of like their closer with contracts. So, apparently when it was, McGrady thought that was over, but they weren't going out the front. They went out the back and there was this speedboat there, and the speedboat pulls out and goes flying down Biscayne Bay past American Airlines Arena, as it was known there, past all the Star Island and all the Miami mansions on there, I'm sure it was a glorious Miami day in July, and all the way down to Riley's house, which he sold years ago, but it was an incredible estate that he called Casa Riley. It was like this, amazing, bayfront estate. He lives, I think, in an apartment complex now. I mean, the penthouse. But and so Riley was been waiting for him. There's your tour of Miami, buddy. And, had the contract offer. And T-Mac picked the Magic because he was from the Orlando area. But yes, you definitely, Clay definitely would have the option. There's a little... I'm making fun of my lack of nautical knowledge. A port, a port's the wrong word, but there's a hookup. You can pull right next to Kasaya Center.
1: Oh, Captain Clay, baby. He's back.
0: Yeah, he can go right. It's not even ceremonial. I remember, one of the big days in Miami every year is the marathon day. And, it would be on a Sunday. And when LeBron was playing there, it was a Sunday, in February, and there was ABC afternoon games. So, I remember one time the way for the television crew stayed at a hotel on Key Biscayne. I'm sorry, Brickell Key, which the hotel has now been imploded. That's a different story, but you can look it up. They'd stay on that hotel, and the traffic was so bad in downtown Miami to get to the arena that they figured there was no way you can get there by car for this noon tip-off or 12:30 tip-off. I think it was against the Bulls, if I remember correctly. And so Derrick Rose and the Bulls, that was a big rivalry game back then. And so the way that Mike Breen and Doris Burke and Jeff Van Gundy and Mark Jackson got to the arena, they sent a boat to pick them up at the hotel. It had to happen, McMahon. That's what they couldn't get down Biscayne Boulevard. It was,
1: you gotta do what you gotta do. Have you returned to a boat since the Great Spill?
0: I did. Okay. So
1: the ribs survived, stayed on your feet.
0: This is not a setup. You didn't know this. I am currently nursing
1: Oh no.
0: A wound on my knee. It's gotten better.
1: From a boat?
0: My wife was very, so look, like 3-4 years ago, I fell on a boat in the Bahamas and cracked a rib. I still am appreciative, by the way, to the Lakers medical staff who gave me an x-ray, like a couple of days later because I was in a lot of pain. So it was when we were just recently in Italy and we were going on a boat. My wife was petrified because McMahon, not only was it on that particular occasion, I was literally on the dock getting onto the boat and I slipped and fell into a pole, like the mast or whatever. In this case, and I mean, that was embarrassing enough. But in this case, to get to the boat we were taking, and by the way, I have gone on numerous boats since then. It wasn't but
1: don't feel self-conscious.
0: This boat, you had to take a boat to get to the boat.
1: Okay.
0: So there was multiple different.
1: So you were on it. You were going on a yacht.
0: No, it wasn't a yacht. It was a nice little boat. Mm-hmm. Anyway, that boat was too big to pull up to the dock that we were leaving in Italy. And, so I had to get a boat. There was so many different transfers from the dock to the launch to the main boat. And I navigated all that just fine. But when I went swimming on the boat, McMahon, as I was getting back up onto the boat, I slipped and suffered a knee injury, which was quite bloody.
1: Oh, Lordy.
0: So, yeah.
1: That's okay.
0: It's still getting better. It's like 3 weeks removed.
1: I almost chopped my big left toe off putting a pool lounge chair together. Dropped it on my toe and it was squirting blood. So that was a while back.
0: Anyway, summer league. Clay, I'm sure, has no such problems getting on and off his boat.
1: Oh, so. No. Clay, smooth as can be.
0: Would the same boat go? Did the same boat go from San Francisco to Texas, or did he have a different boat in Dallas on the lake?
1: I don't think he ever brought a boat to the lakes down here. I think he might have rented a boat. I'm almost certain his boat, I think he took it down to LA.
0: Okay.
1: Because remember, there was the game where they played the Lakers. It's the front end of a back to back. And then, he was ruled out the next morning. And then sometime in the afternoon, he went from out to in, you know, like he was out on the official injury report. Make and you know
0: well, that's the thing. Like I'm not on. Like we may be way out of line. We may be way behind. This all may have been taken care of.

0: of on, you know, on the internets. But as I recall, his boat was called the SS Stallion.
1: He did.
0: So,
1: I don't know what happened
0: to the SS Stallion.
1: This is when he went out and took a ride on the Stallion, got wet, decided he was ready to go, and came out and had 23 points, actually one of his best games in a Mavericks uniform that next night. But look, man, to get back to the basketball side of things.
0: Yes, like, please, let's do.
1: Clearly, things did not go Clay's way in Dallas. He signed up for one situation and ended up very soon in a completely different one. He signed up to get spoon-fed wide-open threes by arguably the best creator in the league. And then they went and traded Luka Doncic, right? And so, like, if Clay would have known they were going to trade Luka midway through his first season of a three-year deal, he would have gone elsewhere. If they didn't know they were going to trade, he was going to trade Luka to the Lakers, he would have signed with the Lakers, who offered him more money.
0: Well, I don't remember what the Lakers offered him, but if you remember, I think the Warriors offered him 2 years and $48 million, so 24 a year.
1: That was as an extension, if I recall correctly.
0: Correct, because, yes. I mean, I don't, yeah. You know, maybe not at the very end, but he had that option. He turned that down. And then the Mavericks signed him for 3 of 50.
1: Yeah, three for like 51. And look, this deal with the Heat is it works out to 2 for about 11.5.
0: Let's go over the money in a second. But just to finish your thought about how this didn't work out the way the Mavericks or Clay thought so.
1: Again, he was coming in to hopefully be the final piece on a team that was arguably, or he felt, they felt, a shooter away from being able to give the Celtics a real series in the finals. And then the most inexplicable trade in NBA history changed everything.
0: Yeah, he shot 39% the last 2 years in Dallas.
1: Yeah, and you know, he's just at this point in his career, he's a shooting specialist. He used to be an amazing, like, Hall of Fame two-way wing. He used to be one of the best wing defenders in the league, as well as one of the best shooters in NBA history, and a guy who could do a little bit off the dribble and, you know, whatever. He can't do anything off the dribble anymore. You know, you got to protect him defensively now, and instead of being a guy who you can put on the other team's best perimeter scorer. But the Heat are as desperate for shooting as Enes Kanter is for attention.
0: Oh no.
1: And so, like Clay on a, you know, relatively low cost deal does make sense for Miami, because he can still catch and shoot. He's still got a quick release. He's still a guy who you're sure not going to leave him alone out on the wing or in the corner.
0: Yeah. So last year he made the transition to being a bench player. That was a, that was a bit of a clunky thing that had to happen. So not only was he not playing with Luka, he was no longer starting, which needed to happen in his career.
1: It did. And honestly, I thought it might be an issue. He handled it like a total pro. Like Clay, he was a total pro in Dallas. Now, could he get a little moody or whatever, depending on if shots are falling or not? Sure. He didn't gripe, didn't moan about coming off the bench. He understood it was a rebuild. He kind of poured himself into trying to be like a good vet for Cooper Flagg. Nobody in Dallas can complain about the way Clay conducted himself, that's for sure.
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0: So McMahon, this was a real negotiation, and we know it was a negotiation because of how much money Clay gave up.
1: Yeah, I mean, I believe Mike Scotto was the first to report. He gave up $9.8 million. And look, a typical buyout in the NBA is the guy gives up what he's getting, right? He gave up significantly more than he's getting from Miami.
0: Also, 9.8, I don't know for sure.
1: I can tell you.
0: Go ahead.
1: Go on. What are you going to say?
0: The number 9.8.
1: So this is according to Bobby Marks' numbers. That gets the Mavericks to where they are $12.1 million under the tax. Now, why is that number important? They have their non-taxpayer mid-level, which is, you know, 12.04. So basically, instead of having Clay's $17.5 million as an expiring, they save a bunch of they get out of the tax, and they basically have opened up to where their mid-level exception, their full mid, or I'm sorry, the non-taxpayer mid-level exception can function as a trade exception.
0: Right, because your mid-level exception, just to be clear, for years it was just something you could use to sign a player or multiple players. You could break it up into pieces. In the current CBA, you can now use it as a trade exception. You can now use that mid-level as to take in players. And that was clearly the threshold, because my point is, 9.8 million isn't just, it's kind of a random number. How much did he give up? 5 million. How much did he give up? 7 million. The Mavericks clearly wanted that $9.8 million number. That was that because it enables them to have that full mid-level to use.
1: Right. And for the Mavericks to buy him out, they had to benefit from it. It had to help exactly. them as they're trying to put together.
0: Right. And it's not just about saving the money. I mean, certainly anybody will take free $10 million savings, but there was specifically something the Mavericks were holding the line on, and it was to get to that number. Okay, that's number one.
1: And so for Clay, also is worth $4+ million to basically put himself in a position where he felt like he had.
0: Yeah, so let's take the full 360-degree view of it. So the Heat signed him to a 2-year deal worth about $11.5 million. The first year of this deal is $5.6 million, I believe. And so the thing about it is, like, if he were going from another team, like, let's say the Lakers to the Heat, you could say, well, there's no state income tax in Florida. And, you know, it's actually admitted. In this case, it's a straight $4 million give up because there's no state income tax in Texas. So Clay really wanted to get out of it. And the reason that the Heat did something somewhat interesting. So after they acquired Giannis Antetokounmpo, they were sitting there with Andrew Wiggins on a player option. And one of the things that I and a lot of other people thought that they would do is that they would get Wiggins to bypass that player option and negotiate a brand new multi-year contract that took his salary down in the first year of the deal to enable them some more maneuvering. His salary this year is $28 million. So it was like, well, he could opt out of that and they could negotiate downward. The Heat did something pretty interesting. And it just shows you that they're pretty savvy, the Heat.
1: The front office knows what it's doing.
0: Right. So I take that back. His salary this year is $30 million. It was $28 last year. It's $30 million this year. So the Heat told Wiggins, go ahead and pick up that contract option. And he did for $30 million. And then they gave him a new 2-year extension on top of that for $34 million. So what that means is that Wiggins' contract is going to fall way down after this year. In fact, let me get the exact numbers, what it's going to be.
1: 16.15 and 17.32.
0: So his contract goes in half, basically, year over year. Why would they do that, McMahon? I think it's because if the Heat had more room under the apron, then they would have to be moved into bidding wars with players. If they only have a certain amount of money, they only have a certain amount of money. Like, listen, you want to come play in Miami? We've only got $5 million to give you. That's what we have. we're not trying to negotiate. So, and look, it works. Klay Thompson wanted to be in Miami. He liked the idea of playing on that team and the role that they had. And to do it, he was willing to take a haircut.
1: Listen, Clay wants to get good looks at threes in high volume on a team that has a chance to contend. That's when he left Golden State. That's exactly what he was looking for. That's why he came to Dallas.
0: And if the team and if the place is in a place where there's nice boating options, that wouldn't be
1: even better. And the, right. Yeah, and that's obviously the other part of the equation here is, listen, there are certain franchises that in these kind of situations, they're always going to be attractive. And at the top of that list is that the Lakers and the Heat.
0: Well, look, I'm just going to say this, that Andrew Wiggins and Klay Thompson at one point were under contract for like $48 million combined this year. Okay. Now, granted, next year is a player option on Klay. I have no idea what will happen, but the Heat have now got them into a situation where they've got them this year for $35 million. So they've already maneuvered nicely there. And then next year, Wiggins and Thompson are potentially under contract for $23-24 million.
1: 22 million.
0: Math. I am. And so when you've got Giannis Antetokounmpo and Bam Adebayo combining to earn like $110 million next year, maybe it's even more than that. The way that you, and this is reality for all teams. You've got to find ways on the margins. And this is the Heat trying to work on the margins.
1: And they've added two legitimate high volume 3-point shooters this summer.
0: Exactly. By the way,
1: Hardaway and Thompson.
0: And they got Hardaway for $6 million. So look at this. When after the Giannis trade happened, people were saying they've got to get shooting. They've got to get shooting. Well, Klay made 202 threes last year. Klay played 69 games last year. He made 202 3-pointers. Tim Hardaway played 80 games last year, made 224 3-pointers. I have no idea how many games they're going to play this season. They're both in their 30s. I have no idea how many threes they're going to hit. But these two guys combined hit 227 3-pointers last year, 226 3-pointers last year, and the Heat got them for $11 million or $12 million combined. That's just good business. You know, and if you're going to have Bam and Giannis, how do you get out of that? And also I'll point out, you know, the Wiggins thing, Wiggins had a very good 3-point shooting season last year. Wiggins, let me see here.
1: 41%, I believe.
0: That's his career high. He made 138 3-pointers. So between the three of them, and again, this is last year not playing together. They were playing on three different teams. I'm not saying they're going to get this same amount, but last year between the three of them, they made 564 threes.
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4: Got an opinion? 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
5: I'm Ed Bankett. It is cut down day in the NFL. Teams were scheduled to get their rosters down to the minimum 2.5 hours ago. But in L.A., the Rams have made a key addition. Aaron Donald is returning, saying in a release, "I'm back." He comes back on a one-year deal. And according to ESPN's Adam Schefter and the NFL Network's Ian Rappaport, the deal's worth $20 million with incentives that could increase Donald's pay to $30 million. The Titans have waived quarterback Will Levis. He was a second-round pick for the team in 2023. Micah Parsons goes on the PUP list for the Packers. He'll miss at least the first four games of the season. Green Bay running back Josh Jacobs and Denver linebacker Jonathan Cooper have been placed in the league.

0: It's a two-run homer for LaMotte Wade Jr. And the Astros are on top by a score of 4-3. He hit that off the facing of the second deck.
1: That call from KBME 790 AM as Houston beats New York 6-3, and with the Rangers beating the Brewers 7-4, Texas remains two games behind Houston. In the Little League World Series, Nevada falls to Curaçao 11-2 in this afternoon's championship game.
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0: I don't think you can say that the Heat have a problem with 3-point shooting anymore. Now, it's got to play out.
1: Yeah, and Fontecchio is a solid 3-point shooter. Davion Mitchell wasn't a high volume 3-point shooter. He shot it well last year. Mitchell of those guys, he's the one where I do think that teams will still kind of live with him getting decent.
0: He shot 40%, but he only took 3 a game. So you're probably, he'd be
1: 90
0: right
1: for the season. And honestly, you know, and then some of the, like they're young guys that they hope become, big time players for him. Nikola Jovic shot at 27%. That's not great.
0: Well, Jovic is one of these guys.
1: 32%.
0: This is why I could never work in a front office of the
1: NBA. Because you loved his contract when he signed it?
0: No, not the contract. I loved him as a player. I watched him play in the 2023 World Cup for Serbia, and he was awesome. And I loved everything he did. And if I worked for a team, I would have run back to my GM and said, you've got to get Nikola Jovic. Get him at all costs. And they haven't been able to, they signed with that contract extension and they haven't been able to play him basically.
1: You know, he's 23 years old. It's not like it's time to put his gravestone up or anything, but
0: no, of course. It's just, yeah. And notice they did this Giannis deal. And the Bucks pretty much had their pick of anybody on the roster who wasn't named Bam Adebayo. And they ended up, you know, they didn't do that deal. You know, he wasn't in the deal.
1: Yeah. And listen, the Mavericks didn't want to trade Klay for him. You know, I like the contract's not looking good now, but again, he's 23 years old, but him and Larson are both at this point not threats. 3-point range, but they added a bunch of veteran shooting. Bobby Portis Jr. is a 3-point threat for sure. I think the shooting is, you know, again, you're counting on older guys to stay healthy and all that kind of stuff. And hopefully with some of these guys to not further decline, but the shooting they've addressed, the biggest concern now, I think on their roster is probably actually playmaking.
0: I agree.
1: You know, Giannis is for a power forward, is obviously an elite playmaker, but you know, Davion Mitchell's not a playmaker. They don't have a lot of playmaking outside of Giannis at this point.
0: Let's sort of assess where Miami is on their roster, and then we'll do Dallas a little bit too here. So Miami now with this deal, they have $5 million under the first apron, and they are hard capped at the first apron because they traded out. They traded for more money than they sent out in the Giannis deal. So they're hard capped at it. There's a bunch of different things that trigger hard capping the first apron, and this is one of them. And so they've got 2 roster spots left, and they've got $5 million total. That's all they can spend. And that's one of the reasons why they had to get Klay, until they signed Klay, they had 3 roster spots left. Now they have to fill one. You can leave the 15th open, and the Heat may end up leaving the 15th open for a while just to see what happens. They have been attached to Nick Richards, who has, you know, is a third string center. Wouldn't surprise me if he, you know, he'll go there sort of on the minimum. But I do think that they will be looking because, the other guy, sort of the other guard they had that we haven't talked about other than Larson is Drew Smith, who's a point guard, but he's

0: more of a combo guard. And so you're right. I do think that Miami will be on the lookout for ball handling. And it may not happen in October. Like, they may just be on the lookout for somebody who springs forward during the year, which is why the 15th roster spot may either be left open or a straight non-guarantee. So, but the other thing I want to just point out, just because we know it'll be a topic of conversation. For example, there's still players becoming contract extension eligible. I think by next week, you'll start to see Steph Curry's name come up because starting on the 29th of August, he's extension eligible for his contract. I have argued that it's possible that, or it should be at least considered, and I'm sure it is being considered, that Clay not sign, or that Steph not sign his contract extension right now. Of course, if he wants to sign his contract extension right now, he can get 2 years and I think $140 million. Obviously, if that's what he says he wants, you're going to give it to him. But if he doesn't sign his contract extension right now, the Warriors could have over $100 million in salary cap space next summer because he, Jimmy Butler, and Draymond are all in the last years of their contracts, and Kristaps Porzingis' deal is not fully guaranteed. And it's not that I'm thinking that Steph's going to take a LeBron deal, but you're going to get the contract whenever you want it. Why not leave optionality open? But anyway, that we will talk about in the coming days. Giannis doesn't become contract extension eligible until January 6th. And so he can sign for 3 years and $214 million if he opts into the player option he's got for next year. And so that's one way to go. If he declines the option and does a whole new deal, which, you know, if that's what he wants to do, the Heat are probably not going to fight him on it. It's 4 years and $275 million. McMahon, let me do the math on that. That's way above my ability.
1: It's almost 70 a year.
0: 69 a year.
1: That's a nice contract.
0: Bobby says that if he actually picks up the option and then signs for three more seasons, he can get a hair more money. So he may actually do that. But whether the Heat try to get some maneuvering on that'll be interesting to see how that goes. But just should just be known that Giannis's extension, which the reason he said he was, you know, cool with going to the Heat was that the intent of signing an extension. And when the Heat traded all that stuff to get him, the intent is to sign him to an extension. Just know that it can't happen until January.
1: Yeah, the intent to sign an extension, but also the reason that he was cool with going to the Heat is because he felt like it was possible to contend there. And you know, then you get into the conversation of do you max out on what you can make, or do you, as we've seen with Brunson, as we've seen with Wembanyama, work with the franchise where, you know, you leave some kind of flexibility?
0: It'd be interesting. Well, we'll just see how that plays out, but it's months away from now. And I will say this, like the Heat may not win all their games. Some of these moves may backfire, whatever. You know, they may have plans that go awry. They may be counting on guys who don't deliver. I can go on and on. The unknowns of basketball. But one thing I will tell you with certainty, McMahon, is no one's going to outthink the Miami Heat. The execution might not happen, but it won't be because they're outthought.
1: They've spent the last several years plotting to get a superstar who would give them a chance to put a contender around them. And they pulled that off with Giannis. So they pulled off the hardest part, and there's work to be. And they'll be an interesting team this year. I don't see them being a bona fide contender. Maybe I'll be wrong. Maybe they'll surprise me. Obviously a lot of that, frankly, depends on, does Giannis play 62 games? Does he play 75, like, I don't know. But there's at least hope for the Heat of being a relevant team in the playoff picture again. And that hadn't been the case for a handful of years.
0: Right. Okay. Now let's take a look at the Mavericks after this has happened. You mentioned that the Mavericks have 12 million of their mid-level exception. They also have 12 million below the luxury tax. It's fascinating how that all lined up with this buyout. But their roster is full. There's two players I'm looking forward to when you go to Mavericks Media Day that we get updates on. One is obviously Kyrie, who's, he's going to be 18, 19 months off of his torn ACL at the start of training camp.
1: Yeah, March 24. And, you know, look, this is one of those deals where if the Mavericks were a competitive team last year, I think Kyrie probably would have come back late in the season. They weren't, so it made no sense for anybody for Kyrie to come back. But he's been, you know, he's been going full go this summer, and he should be ready to, I don't know, I can't sit here and tell you if there'll be rust or not, but I think you get a healthy Kyrie Irving.
0: Yeah. The other is Derek Lively, who has had unfortunately a series of foot injuries and was shut down early last season and has been out 9 or 10 months coming off of a foot surgery. And look, the Mavericks have a bunch of big men, including Santi Aldama, who they traded for this offseason. But Lively was a significant force in their finals team. And, how he looks, you know, he was a super athlete big man. And, you know, we don't like any bigs with foot problems, but especially a guy whose whole game is predicated on his quickness. So Lively
1: and leaping ability.
0: Correct. So also seeing where Lively is, you know, maybe not on day one of the season, but what his prognosis is also relatively important to the Mavs.
1: Yeah, you would love to be able to pencil in 22-year-old Derek Lively as a long-term piece of the foundation. You've obviously seen his potential, not just potential, you've seen his production and his impact. Unfortunately, like at this point, it's very much a wait and see. You can hope, but you can't bank on Lively as he's going into the final year of his rookie deal.
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1: Detroit Tigers baseball plays right here all season long. This is 1240 The Ticket.

0: the thing about Dallas, the question you ask yourself is, are they done? You know, are they done? They obviously have made a couple of significant moves with Masai Ujiri.
1: I mean, define done. Done are they, for...
0: Are they done for the offseason?
1: Yeah. You know? Yeah. Probably just because of how late it is, but you can never say never. And obviously, this roster is very much a work in progress. What they did this summer, it was a lot of singles this summer.
0: Well, they extended Najee Marshall as well.
1: They extended Najee Marshall. They traded for Aldama using the an exception from the AD deal. You know, they traded for Reese Shea. I forgot exactly where that exception came from. They traded for Marcus Sasser on another exception. You know, these are all singles, like the Reese Shea thing. It's a single that maybe, you know, you're hoping maybe you can leg that thing out and get a double out of it. It's obviously an upside play for a guy who was a number one pick. Tough to be the number one pick sandwiched between Wembanyama and Flag, but that, you know, that's what he was. You know, there's a reason the Hawks were willing to part with him after a couple of seasons, but you know, 6'10" has some potential there. But this is like nothing about the Mavericks is about next season. This is about trying to build long term around a kid who's still 19 years old in Cooper Flagg.
0: Right. So that's why the question isn't so much about whether the Mavericks are done between now and October 1st. It's where will the Mavericks be between now and February 1st? Both with.
1: It's a weird roster. There's like, this is a roster. There's not a lot of playmaking on. I mean, Kyrie is like, really, he's a two guard. He's obviously an elite ball handler, but he's more of a two guard than a point guard, but he'll be your point guard. Cooper Flagg is kind of a point forward. They'll share a lot of that. Najee Marshall can handle some of that, but you know, not a lot of playmaking outside of that. You know, they got this kid coming in, Sergio De La Rea. He'll be a rookie. We'll see. They traded Ryan Nimhard in that Reese Shea deal, which was really the Lou Dort deal to the Hawks. And then, honestly, they've got a ton of power forwards.
0: Yeah, they drafted, a lottery pick, big man, Maurice Johnson.
1: Yeah, and I wonder, I'm curious to see, does he get more time at center than power forward? We'll see. I think some of that's probably going to depend on Lively's health and availability, Daniel Gafford's health and availability.
0: Well, here's the thing about the Mavericks. They're kind of dealing with three different situations here. There's like three different sort of wings of, or not wings, because that's the wrong word. There's three different sort of
1: branches,
0: because you have the remnants of the team that was in the finals that was being built around Luka. So, you know, that's Lively, that's PJ Washington, right? That's
1: Daniel Gafford. Kyrie.
0: Oh my God, Kyrie. All right. And then you have the fact that they, you know, lightning bolt get Cooper Flagg. So you have, you know, now the new mandate, which is now you build around him. And those two things don't really go together all the time. Certain players are going to fit together, but. And then you have the fact that you've now changed over your front office, and now you have Masai Ujiri in there.
1: Completely flipped the front office, completely flipped the coaching staff.
0: Right, exactly. Didn't even get into that. You flipped the whole new coaching staff. It's almost like four whole different branches. So if you're a rival front office, and that's why you've heard Gafford's name and you've heard PJ Washington's name in trades, there's very likely a chance that there's going to be further retrofitting. And so if you're a team out there, you're watching the situation closely. You're watching Kyrie.
1: And even Najee's extension was, he's still trade eligible this season.
0: I didn't even know that. You're just educated.
1: But I don't think Najee will be traded. I do think that they signed the extension with the intent to keep him, but they left wiggle room in that.
0: That was a pretty fascinating little Friday deal there with Klay Thompson. Also, at the end of last week, I don't know if you knew, McMahon, but we have another new owner.
1: This is the new thing. The franchise flip. Like the NBA franchise, they're like little fixer-uppers, you know? And this was a bigger profit in terms of valuation than even the Lakers.
0: Okay. So Yes. So it depends on your definition of the word flip. Because a flip is something where you're like, I'm going to get it, fix it up, and immediately sell it. That was not what Mark Walter was trying to do. I see the people, right. I've seen people say like, oh, what great business by Mark Walter. He had him for a year and he made $2 billion profit. No, it was not good business. He was selling because he needed the money, regardless of how that comes out. It's funny, like you think of like Bill Chisholm, who is the controlling owner of the Celtics. He's like, he's racking up seniority.
1: I'm telling you.
0: He's like, I've been the owner for a whole year and a half. Like,
1: dude, Mark Lowry spent more time fighting for the right to be the Wolves owner than he did his actual Wolves owner.
0: Right. Okay. So here's the thing. So Mark Lowry, who's a friend of the pod, came on our podcast in Las Vegas, sold the team. So, all right, here's the thing about the Timberwolves. The Timberwolves were sold, and then they were sold in pieces. The bankers call it tranches, McMahon. They were sold in tranches.
1: Okay. Ooh, we're talking fancy language.
0: And between when the Wolves were agreed to be sold and when they actually were sold after a battle in arbitration, that wasn't really a court battle because that implies you're in front of a judge. It was a battle of arbitration. But by the time the beginning of it to the end of it, it became an outrageously good deal for Mark Lowry and Alex Rodriguez. And really the controlling owner was Mark Lowry. Alex Rodriguez was his partner, but it was mostly Lowry's money. He also had several big partners in it, like Michael Bloomberg, for example, this guy Eric Schmidt, who has made a bunch of money with Google. But by the time, the day that they won that arbitration and were able to get the team, they had some of the best, it was one of the best equity moves in league history. What I say by equity is when Glenn Taylor agreed to sell the team, he agreed to $1.5 billion. 3+ years later, the team was worth over four. From the day that they agreed to the deal, he had hundreds of millions of dollars in equity, of his own personal stake, and the team itself had billions of dollars in equity. It was crazy. And, you know, the thing about Glenn Taylor tried to sell the Wolves in about 2012, announced that he had an owner to come in, a guy who was a part owner of the Grizzlies. And I think he was going to sell the team back then for about $400 million, give or take. Maybe it was $300 million. And then that deal fell apart. Long story short, that deal fell apart. And then he said, you know what? I'm not going to sell it. Had that deal gone through, he'd have made $300 or $400 million and been happy and whatever. But because that deal fell apart, he held him for another decade and he tripled his money again.
1: And still went out kicking and screaming.
0: Exactly. And then if he had just held it for 3 more years, he would have tripled his money again. Anyway.
1: But also, this is why, I'm sorry, I never cry for the owner who's got to pay a big tax bill or whatever. Like, if you can't afford it, sell the team. You'll make a massive profit.
0: Right. So this is where the nuance comes in. The nuance is that year to year, you don't realize the gains. And year to year, as teams lose money and their owner has to write gigantic checks, and it typically happens in August. The August is when you have to pay your tax bill and stuff. And they can look you square in the eye and say, I'm dying here. I'm losing tens of millions. That is a true statement. But of course, their holding is gaining a bunch of value. But if they never sell, and if they don't sell for 30 years, you know, like if you look at the longest standing owner, do you know who it is, by the way? Little trivia time.
1: Longest standing owner. That's a good. I don't off the top of my head. Mickey Arison.
0: Arison, his father, he inherited the team when his father died in 1995. So that's, you know, 31 years. That's a long time.
1: Reinsdorf?
0: He is second. Reinsdorf got control of the Bulls in 1985. This gentleman and his brother bought the Indiana Pacers in 1983. Herb Simon.
1: There you go. Okay.
0: His brother Mel's passed away for a long time. Herb is in his 90s. Looks pretty good. We just saw, like, you know, he was there for all the stuff
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9: I'm Ed Bank, and the NFL's worst-kept secret of the preseason is out. Aaron Donald is returning to the Rams. Former Defensive Player of the Year signed a one-year deal to come back to L.A. Donald was asked if he'd be ready to play in week one.
10: I'm here to just go day by day work. I'm not here to be given nothing to earn any position that I'm in. Whatever that is, whatever my role is, I'm going to earn it. So day by day, just work, grind, get myself to where I need to be.
9: According to ESPN's Adam Schefter, the NFL Network's Ian Rappaport, the deal is worth $20 million with incentives that could increase Donald's pay to $30 million. Other moves around the league on cutdown day. The Titans have waived quarterback Will Levis. He was a second-round pick in 2023. The Packers have placed Micah Parsons on the PUP list. He'll miss at least the first four games of the season. Green Bay running back Josh Jacobs and Denver linebacker Jonathan Cooper have both been placed in the league's exempt list. The Steelers are keeping four quarterbacks, meanwhile the Browns are keeping three on the roster, and they have put quarterback Dylan Gabriel on injured reserve. To baseball, where the Cubs and Reds have moved to the fifth inning of Wrigley on ESPN Radio. That game is tied at three. Pete Armstrong with another home run for the Cubs in this one. Earlier, the Yankees beat the Red Sox 16-1. That not only increased New York's lead over Boston to four games for the final American League wildcard spot, but it gives New York the tiebreaker over Boston should they finish tied in the regular season. Little League World Series, Nevada falls to Carrizo 11-2 down in the championship game. In the U.S. Open, Jessica Pegula is advanced to the second round on the women's side, Daniil Medvedev on the men's side.
11: 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It's Unsportsmanlike, 6 a.m. Eastern, right here on ESPN Radio, ESPN2, and ESPNU.

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1: Couple days away from the initial 53-man rosters being set in the NFL. We had preseason games yesterday. We have them all throughout the next couple of days. And then week one is on the horizon. But before we get to week one, before we find out who are going to be some of the quarterbacks that are remaining in these quarterback battles, one currently, allegedly, sort of taking place out in Las Vegas, we saw a little bit more of it last night. The Raiders played the 49ers in their preseason finale. They lose 18-12. Real great football score there. And we saw Fernando Mendoza not start the game, but have an up and down performance in his third preseason game. It was Kirk Cousins who got the start last night, Kimberly, and then it was Fernando Mendoza. Bumpy game on his first drive. He throws another interception like he did last week. He was 7-14. 57 yards and an interception. The Raiders scored 3 points on those five drives that we saw from Fernando Mendoza. We've seen the body of work throughout the preseason. Clint Kubiak has seen the body of work throughout the preseason. But if you ask the Raiders head coach, there's no reason just yet to name a starter. He said, I still don't think we need to name anybody. We have a lot to talk about at a lot of positions. So we want to watch the film and talk about everything as a staff. Kimberly, why is this man dragging this out further?
2: Just call it. Call it. Call it already. Listen, I completely agree. We all were in agreement. Fernando Mendoza, first pick in the draft. Okay. This, to me, this decision to take Fernando Mendoza or any quarterback in your top 10, first round, whatever, is about a 10-year decision. This is not just about the 2026 season. He needs time to get adjusted. I am of the belief that rookies, no matter how high they're drafted, should sit. That's what I believe. I know I'm in the minority. I'm sure David Dennis will jump on me and say that's like you get better by playing. I understand a lot of former players believe that. But you have Kirk Cousins there for a reason. Start the vet who has seen it all. Let the kid watch from the sidelines. Take those mental reps and then put him in. At some point, if Kirk Cousins falters, you've got the franchise guy right behind him to go. There's no need to ring the alarm as far as, Fernando Mendoza. What's wrong with him? Why is he struggling? Why is he throwing interceptions? He's a rookie. He's supposed to throw interceptions. And even in practice, I've heard KOC, Kevin O'Connell, the Vikings head coach, talk about, even in training camp practices, he encourages his rookies or young quarterbacks, all of his quarterbacks, throw those picks. We want to see that you can be aggressive in practice because in those live reps and when the game comes, we want to know that you have the confidence to fit it in those tight windows. It is August, 29th, 28th, whatever it is. Like, give the kid time. It should be Kirk Cousins. And then we turn the page whenever Kirk doesn't play well. Do you guys agree with that?
3: I'm actually with you. You said I was going to jump on you. There's no jumping. Everything's fine. Nothing wrong with what you said. I think the only thing I would push back on is I think that I don't think there's one hard and fast rule about what to do with the quarterback when they're coming into the league. I think it's a case-by-case basis. And in this case, I think that Mendoza should absolutely sit. You should probably put his preseason performance in the fart corner because it was not good.
2: And okay, enough. What?
3: We said we
1: were leaving this in Thursday.
2: There's a
1: fine
2: jar.
1: Can we come to an agreement, guys? No more.
3: I didn't get to say fart corner at all this week. And I just want to say it one time.
2: The word is toot. That's what we're doing, guys. Toot. Thank you. Continue.
3: Oh, the toot table? We should have put him at the toot table.
4: The toot triangle is what
3: the
4: we
3: toot triangle.
4: Landed
3: there you
4: on.
3: Go.
1: It's actually kind of a cute name.
3: There you go. We'll put him in the toot triangle.
4: So we just needed to rebrand, that's all.
3: Yeah, we'll put his preseason performance in the toot triangle. There we go. Just put it there because it was not good. But it's not like Kimberly said, it's not supposed to be good. The guy, you knew what you were getting when you were getting Mendoza. It was a project. That's why you bring in Kirk Cousins in the situation. Tom Brady is given a lot of credit for being the guy who could sort of architect this whole situation, and it makes a ton of sense. There should be no world in which Fernando Mendoza starts this season. I was looking at the schedule. I was like, if the end of the season, if you run into like a team that's playing their reserves in week 17, maybe that, because they do play the Chiefs at the end of the season, play Tennessee towards the end. But after this, I'm like, just don't play him at all. You play him maybe next season, maybe halfway through next season. Oh, but this is a thing where you slow roll.
1: Well, I like that you called him a project, because oftentimes the perception when somebody is the Heisman Trophy winner, is drafted number one overall, that they're ready to take the reins of whatever offense that they walk into. And most times those quarterbacks are going to bad teams. We saw it with Cam Ward last year. We saw it with Caleb Williams 2 years before that. Very similar situations where they walk into teams that were not good, and then the first year, not good. So the Raiders are trying to do the opposite of that. After a preseason performance from Fernando Mendoza in three games, saw him go 15-19 for 143 yards and two interceptions. Plenty to work on, plenty to take away from the preseason. Here's what Clint Kubiak, his head coach, had to say about his development going forward.
5: Yeah, I mean, he needs another three preseason games. You know, all those rookies do. And now that the season's starting, you know, that, you know, the practice reps get smaller, and that's just life. But us as coaches, we got to get him ready to play, keep developing him.
1: Well, fortunately for all of us, there are no more preseason games. So I know that Clint Kubiak wants to see Fernando Mendoza get some more reps. That's going to have to come in practice, Kimberly, and it's going to have to come behind the scenes. Now, they will see so much more than what we see in the preseason. Practices are open at this time of the year. But once things get closed, once they get into game plan mode week to week, they're going to have to evaluate this in a different manner, because they're going to be trying to get Kirk Cousins ready for week one and then onward until whenever they want to make the switch. And for Fernando Mendoza, given what you saw in the preseason, and I know that we're all in agreement, he should sit for as long as possible, what would tell you that he's ready? What would you need to see in order to know this guy's actually ready at this moment to make the switch with Kirk Cousins, whenever that is, week 10, week 12, week 17?
2: What do you need to see? I get, for me, it is just, again, a level of comfort when you're out there on the field. Obviously, he's going to be in practice, right? So you want to make sure that he knows exactly where he's supposed to go with the ball. Like his feet, like he doesn't have happy feet, that he's not rushing into throws, that he's not, when he's under duress, he's not thinking, he's not, I don't know, overthinking and complicating a situation, right? That said, that's also going to happen. I think as the... whenever I'm on ESPN programming, I feel like whether it's First Take or Get Up or Unsportsmanlike, I feel as a national football reporter, I try to bring a level of common sense and voice of reason to everything. So I feel like and I think reporters are guilty of this and fans are guilty of this, the overreaction to every missed throw, errant throw, or touchdown. You know, I think there's an overreaction to a lot of these things. And when people want to see a finished product right away, I think that makes people think, well, I don't know, did the Raiders mess up? Should they have not have? What are we doing? And I think it's okay. Like, he's going to, you want to give him time to sit and watch. But as soon as he gets out there, whenever that is, whether that's the end of this, I would expect to see him, David, this season. If he doesn't play, if somebody told me today, we will not see Fernando Mendoza on the field in 2026, 2027, I would say, wow, Kirk Cousins balled out? That's crazy. Okay. That's the only thing that would keep him on the bench. I don't see for 17 games Kirk Cousins having this, like, electric season. If I'm wrong, forgive me in advance, Kirk. But I think at some point we're going to see Fernando. And when he does, like, y'all got to relax. Like, in Vegas and elsewhere, like, relax. Like, he's going to mess up. And that is okay. It's just when he messes up, if he throws a pick six on the first drive or an interception, does he bounce back and, you know, goes for the check down or makes good plays on the next drive? Like, you want to see him learning from his mistakes and not making the same mistakes over again, David.
3: Yeah, I just don't see this dude starting at all this season, because, I mean, there takes a level of discipline to have a quarterback like this that needs work, and you need to help build confidence and skills and all that stuff. And Kubiak, if you want more preseason games, good luck. I mean, like, the good thing is you get to play him next year in the preseason and then see what you got then. Like, that, I would take it even a step further. Kirk Cousins even went down with an injury at some point in this season, I would still play the third string quarterback over Mendoza. I just think that, and this is not an indictment of him, this is just the process. The process is guys like him, you need to watch the games, and we've seen how many quarterbacks that, I mean, Mendoza is a mentally tough guy, it seems, a guy who does seem to bounce back, but how many quarterbacks' whole careers get derailed because they get thrown out there too early, cough, cough, Anthony Richardson, and they, you know, their whole career takes a totally different turn because they're not ready and their confidence gets shot, their mechanics don't get developed in the right way. When you have a guy like Mendoza and a team like the Raiders who are not really primed to win anything this season, but they have enough of a roster where they can make some noise in the next couple of years, I don't roll this dude out on the field to start in any meaningful way for at least this season, sometime maybe in the next season. And I wouldn't even be mad if you put him in year three.
2: Can I just ask Courtney, David, you said guys like him. What do you mean in terms of Mendoza? Like guys like him, what do you
3: mean? Well, so guys like guys who are not surefire. Like he's not Jaden Daniels. He's not Cam Newton. He's not these guys who you look at and you say, week one, this dude is ready to play professional football.
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1: College football season is starting, and I was wanting, you know, most people on most shows pick who will be the best team in each conference. But that's not what I wanted to do with you, Myron, because everybody knows. You look at the SEC, okay, who's going to be the best? Georgia, Texas,
2: yeah.
1: Pick your team. My question is, I'm going to go through the big four conferences, and you and I are going to pick which teams will be the worst.
2: Okay.
1: We'll go back and forth. We're basically looking for the bottom four in each conference. Whose fan base is headed for a miserable season? Are you ready to go?
2: I'm ready.
1: Let's start with the SEC. I'll let you go first, Myron. Who is going to be the worst team in the SEC this year that people should all bet against?
2: You know, what's interesting is that I don't know that the SEC has terrible teams compared to the terrible teams of other leagues.
1: I agree.
2: You know what I mean? Like Arkansas, like you have SEC teams that are going to be bad in the SEC, but put them in another league, they probably wouldn't look like that.
1: The 16th place team in the SEC, what place do they come in the ACC?
2: Oh, they're middle of the pack, probably. I mean, they're not last. I think they're in the middle of the pack.
1: I think they're like eighth.
2: Yeah, that sounds about right. They could be eighth.
1: I think they would be like eighth or seventh or something like that. But who do you have as the worst team?
2: I got Arkansas.
1: Arkansas. Right
2: now. They just named their starting quarterback, KJ Jackson, but I think it's going to be a difficult road for Arkansas, which is just one of those teams, at least in football, they had some momentum a couple of years ago and they just weren't able to sustain it. And now you're walking into a league that just, it doesn't have a bad team. And I think that's why they're going to end up in a tough spot.
1: I think the hard thing for Arkansas is their schedule's always going to be brutal,
2: yep.
1: Right? They have, along with probably Kentucky, they're the one SEC team where the fan base kind of prefers basketball,
2: mm-hmm.
1: even though they do like football at Arkansas, but they haven't been good in a long, long yep. time. I actually would not have picked them first, but I would have picked them second. So I think I'm going to take Mississippi State. You know, they got hot, I think 2 years ago and had a decent season. Jeff Lebby, is their head coach. The problem they have is they don't have nearly the money of any of these other schools. They are in a state where the best players get recruited by LSU and now Ole Miss, who's become a power in their conference. And generally speaking, they just don't have the talent. There's a massive talent gap, I think, between Mississippi State and really everybody else in the conference. I think they probably have the least talent of any team in the conference. So I will say, for me, Mississippi State will be the worst. Who's your second pick in the SEC?
2: That would have been Mississippi State for me. I mean, for the same reasons.
1: No, but I mean, we're going back and forth. So now you have to go and pick another.
2: I don't know. We're picking like every single team. I thought it was just the worst team.
1: We're picking.
2: We're just doing
1: four.
2: The worst team. Are we doing in order or are we doing from the bottom up?
1: No, what are we doing? I mean, you picked the worst.
2: I just did.
1: All right. Now I picked the next worst. Now you
2: I thought you were picking your worst. I thought you were saying that.

0: Mississippi State.
1: No, it's
0: think
1: a draft. Does he not understand the rules?
0: You didn't say that. You said we're just going to pick the worst teams. So I just have the worst teams pick. But we're going to pick the whole SEC.
1: No, we're just going to do two each. You have Arkansas. Goodness. I picked Mississippi State. Now who are you picking?
0: Give me Kentucky.
1: Oh.
0: I'll put Kentucky in there. New coach.
1: What? What a jerk.
0: Schedule. Look at the schedule.
1: Kentucky.
0: Look at the schedule. I mean,
1: have you not heard of Kenny Minchie, the quarterback from Notre Dame that came?
0: I think Kentucky is a great example of what I said at first.
1: Okay.
0: You can be a good team or a growing team in an elite like this. It just won't matter because you legitimately, there's not one easy league game.
1: True.
0: On Kentucky's schedule. Like, legitimately. There's not, like, one game where you say, okay, that's easy. So it's not, to me, about Kentucky or even a new coach. It's about, I don't think you can be a team on the rise or regrouping, whatever you want to call it, against that schedule.
1: Yeah, I mean, look, I don't like that you picked Kentucky, but it's not a crazy pick. I understand. I will go with my next one. I'm going to take Auburn because Auburn's a name. Right. You hear Auburn, you think they're good, but they've been one of the four worst teams in the SEC, Myron, for like the last five seasons.
0: Yeah.
1: Nobody realizes it because it's Auburn. But if you were to go the last 5 years and look at the teams that have been the worst, Auburn might be the only team, Myron, that's been there all 5 years.
0: Yeah.
1: They've been bad for five consecutive years. And I think with Hugh Freeze, I think they're going to be bad again. The only other contender would be maybe Vandy or Missouri. But yeah. I actually am going to go with Auburn there.
0: Auburn is a great example of the teams that suffered most with the new rules.
1: You are exactly right about that.
0: Because you had a chance if you were Auburn. Okay, maybe you're not going to get the best quarterback in the SEC. Maybe not even number two or number three. But you were going to land one of those five-star guys that you could develop and build around. You were always going to get a couple of running backs. Remember when they always had like 3,000-yard backs? Like that was just what Auburn did. You were going to get a bunch of defensive guys who were going to be future pros. And now all those guys are going to the highest bidder around the country. And a team like Auburn just doesn't have that built-in pipeline that existed before the rules changed.
1: I totally agree. Auburn probably as much as any program in the country. And they've also suffered from poor hires their last two or three times hiring head coaches. But they've probably suffered as a power program as much as any team in the country. Let's go to the Big Ten. There are 20 teams in the Big Ten.
0: That's a lot of teams.
1: I'll go first. I'm going to say the worst team. Give me Rutgers. A lot of people, if pressed, would not remember Rutgers is in the Big Ten. And they've been in the Big Ten for a decade. I think they've won a combination of three football games in 10 years. They get absolutely destroyed at every opportunity. And no one cares. There's probably no team that is less Big Ten worthy than Rutgers. So give me Rutgers as my first Big Ten pick. What about you?
0: What I appreciate about Rutgers is they know what you just said is real, and they don't talk a lot about it. Like, Rutgers doesn't say, what about us? They just collect the checks.
1: Yes.
0: And they they stay out of the way.
1: I can tell you, no one's calling 888-SAY-ESPN and saying, put some respect on Rutgers' name.
0: Rutgers just wants to be at the party. They just want to be at the events. They know. And they cast a check. So I respect how
1: Rutgers
0: they approach
1: this. Rutgers
0: is
1: the kid who joined the fraternity and was fine being the academic chair.
0: Exactly. They know. Listen, Rutgers knows they got that diversity scholarship. So what? You're there with everybody else. Don't let that diminish what you have achieved. Just get on in the room.
1: And get out.
0: Be quiet. Take it.
1: That's exactly right.
0: I'm going to go at Purdue. Every time I see an update on Purdue, it's like the offensive linemen have been really feisty in practice. Like it's always like
1: spirited.
0: Everything I read is like, like Purdue has 19 players who are going to shock you. You know, it's one of the few teams.
1: That's true.
0: But like everyone is about to surprise you. I'm not buying it.
1: I literally looked. The last headline from the Purdue On3 site is spirited practice today for Purdue.
0: Every single one is very spirited.
1: spirited. Yeah, I'm going to go Minnesota for my second pick. What?
0: Yeah, I mean,
1: well, you picked Kentucky. I'm going to pick Minnesota. We talked about this yesterday. I can't think of a Minnesota football player in the last 25 years. I think the one year they row the boat one year?
0: They still row the boat.
1: But is that what has happened with that guy since the year he rode the boat?
0: PJ Fleck, I mean, they've been, you know, middle of the pack. You know, he has an actual boat in his office.
1: Like a full-fledged boat?
0: He has a full-size rowboat. You walk in.
1: No, he doesn't.
0: I'm not lying.
1: James, check and make sure that's true.
0: PJ
1: Fleck has a full-fledged boat.
0: I've been to his office. There's a full-size boat when you walk into his office.
1: Really?
0: An actual boat.
1: Huh. Well, I need verification of that. Who's your next one?
0: A couple of picks. I'm going to pick Northwestern.
1: Okay.
0: They've got a new
1: facility.
0: Really good facilities. Really, really good facilities. Like a lot of candidates. Again, I think a Big Ten is a lot like the SEC in that it's very top heavy and, you know, you can be a good team and the result.
2: 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You want it? 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
1: I'm Ed Bankin. It is cut down day in the NFL, but moves are still being announced. The biggest one earlier coming in Los Angeles, where Aaron Donald announced he is returning to the Rams on a one-year deal. According to ESPN's Adam Schefter and the NFL Network's Ian Rappaport, it is worth $20 million with incentives that could increase it to $30 million. Seahawks running back Zach Charbonnet will start the season on the PUP list. He's recovering from a knee injury. Seattle also released

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3: 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Say it!
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5: All right, it's Friday. It's the Golics on ESPN Radio. We are presented by Progressive Insurance, and it's the question that we need asked and answered. It's who you got. Bubba has prepared a series of, I think, the most pressing questions in sports and life for me and Dad to answer here. So, Bubba, what's up first here? What do we got?
6: Yeah, let's start with some alcohol because last month was National Scotch Day. So, are you guys big scotch drinkers? And what's your favorite non-beer drink? Who you got?
5: Ooh, I am not a big scotch guy. I enjoy a good bit of whiskey or bourbon from time to time. Scotch is a little bit too highbrow for my taste. I'm more of a tequila guy because it makes me less hungover if I am going to drink something that's not beer or wine.
7: I am not a wine guy. I am a beer guy all the way. But if I were to mix in an alcohol, it would be the same. It would be tequila. I'm not a whiskey. I'm not a bourbon. I'm not a scotch drinker. By any stretch, it would be tequila and beer as my magic mixer.
5: Bubba, you a scotch guy?
6: No. I never really got into it. Kind of like what your dad said. I'm just a beer guy. Just give me a beer. That's fine. And really no particular beer. I'll drink any beer.
7: Me too.
6: But, I never really got into scotch. Just too much. Money and the hassle.
5: Yeah. What do we got next, Bubba?
6: 42 years ago this month, Ghostbusters by Ray Parker Jr. goes number one on the Billboard Hot 100. Is that the best movie theme of all time? Who you got?
5: Ooh.
7: You know what? It's going to sound awful. I can't think of what the number one is, but I probably would not go with this.
5: So, all right. So I guess it depends on what you think a theme song is, because like, would we consider My Heart Will Go On the theme song for Titanic, or is it just a song that is most associated with Titanic?
7: Yeah. That's a good question.
5: Or like Somewhere Over the Rainbow in The Wizard of Oz. That one's a little different because it's a musical technically.
7: Right.
5: Like, I think this one, the one that I always think of in terms of modern movies with the best soundtrack and things that went along with it was Bad Boys 2. For my lifetime, it is the best movie soundtrack I have ever heard. It is littered with absolute heat, songs that people were shaking a tail feather to in what I'd imagine were clubs across the country. I was in like seventh grade at the time, so I can't attest to that. Devin, do you have any others you nominate?
8: I mean, can we say like the main Star Wars theme?
5: Ooh.
8: You know?
5: In terms of recognition, that one might be the, like, when it pops on, you know exactly what time it is. Star Wars might be the answer.
8: And by the way, all the Star Wars films are on Disney Plus, which you can access and also bundle with Hulu.
5: Come on, man. Go ahead.
7: How about like TV series, like The Fresh Prince of Bel-Air, Cheers?
6: I mean, TV is a whole nother animal.
7: Friends.
6: Yeah.
5: That is true.
7: Yeah.
6: I mean, going back to movies, the Rocky theme.
5: Rocky theme.
6: That's got to be up there.
5: That one, honestly, because I was going to nominate, like, to Devin's point after the, you know, he talked about Star Wars. Lord of the Rings was big for me. When I played band in middle school, we got to play the Lord of the Rings. I was in the low winds. You get to do all the big honking that goes on with that. But I do think Rocky is probably the answer. I would say best movie theme song would go to Rocky.
6: Yeah, Rocky's.
7: I do. I think I would agree with that.
8: How about Over the Rainbow?
5: Wizard of Oz. It's a good one, but Rocky, like, just gets the juices flowing.
7: Yeah.
5: Somewhere Over the Rainbow, you get a nice ukulele version of that one. It's beautiful. It takes your breath away. But the Rocky theme song has you ready to go push the iron pile in the forest so you can go beat the Russian.
6: Yeah, head to Russia. Yeah, TV theme is a whole separate who you got question for another day because there's just so many great TV
7: themes. So many.
6: So we're going to have to get to that at one point.
7: Oh.
6: 32 years ago this month, Woodstock 94, famous festival. Could there be any group of bands that would get you guys to go to a festival?

0: and spend a weekend at a music festival. Who you got?
1: No. No. Brother. I'm going to a festival this weekend.
0: Okay.
1: Daisy Chain Field, the Olivia Rodrigo Festival. I can't wait. For anyone that's not totally familiar, I am essentially a pop girl at heart. And so you have got, listen to this lineup here, an absolute who's who. You've got obviously Olivia Rodrigo headlining. You've got Doechii in the mix for this. You've got Chapel Roan, which I'm going to lose my damn not in mind. And then Sarah McLachlan and Stevie Nicks coming out as friends of Olivia Rodrigo. Well, that is going to hum. So I can't wait. Saturday night, I saw Olivia Rodrigo, by the way, has her own Taco Bell collaboration. She's got a pink Baja Blast. Sign me up. I'll be swigging that in the crowd, getting ready to go nuts for any of a number of her songs.
2: Mike will be the Golic representative at a festival. I will be home on the couch, not going anywhere near any festival.
3: Reading some Clive.
2: Yeah.
1: Cuddle up with some Clive.
2: Yeah.
0: I agree. I couldn't do a festival at this age.
2: No.
0: We've been talking about it all show off air for the most part, but Golic Jr.'s got some steak plans tonight, and it works out perfectly because this month was National Filet Mignon Day. Who you got as your favorite steak?
1: Ooh. Favorite cut of steak. I would the one I order most often is the ribeye. Because you get the marbling mixed in there. It's a big cut, so you get some heft to it. I'm sure there's technically better cuts. I'm not well-versed enough to know that, but the ribeye is the one I dip into the most.
2: Ribeye, I think, is the best for flavor. I think it is. I go with the ribeye as well. Now, I like a nice filet with bacon wrapped around it. I mean, I'll never turn that down. You got your New York strip, your T-bone. But I think I'm a ribeye guy as well. I think that has the most flavor.
1: I think those are the two, the ribeye and the New York strip. I always think when I go to Ruth's Chris, it's either the cowboy ribeye or that I would go to there. Bubba, Devin, do you guys have a cut that we're missing?
3: I think the ribeye is the way to go in terms of flavor, like you said. I do like the texture and the tenderness of a filet mignon, but you need to kind of add some stuff for you to get that flavor there, which I'm more than happy to do. Put some bacon, put some sauce.
2: Oh, yeah.
3: And absolutely. You can't really go wrong with any of these we named.
0: Yeah, I agree. You can't go wrong with any. I tend to go filet myself, but you can't go wrong with any of them. Let's get an actual sports question in here because we've been talking. College football begins in full tomorrow. There were some games last night we were just talking, FCS games, 1 minute. Which team outside of the top 12 right now would you say is a lock to make the playoff? Who you got?
1: Ooh, a lock to make the playoff outside. So the AP top 12, the final team in the top 12 is Texas Tech. So you'd have Alabama, USC, BYU, Michigan, Washington, Penn State, SMU, Utah, Houston. Who you got, Dad?
2: Wow. I think I would maybe lean Bama or Penn State. I think Penn State has a shot.
1: I'll go BYU. I think they got a real opportunity in the Big 12 this year. Volatility around Texas Tech. Great out-of-conference chance against Notre Dame. We'll see how that goes for them. So I do think they've got a very interesting team to keep an eye on. And it all starts this weekend with Week 0.
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0: Hey, greetings and salutations, brothers and sisters. Welcome to the best show on your radio. It's the Afternoon Cool, known as Freddie and Harry, and we are here. He is Harry Douglas and Freddie Coleman with our other horsemen, Shannon Penn and E-Dog Eric Hanneman, and YOU on the ESPN app, SiriusXM Channel 80, as well as tune. And don't forget to tell that smart speaker to play ESPN Radio. Brother Harry Douglas.
1: Yes, sir.
0: There's a certain female, a friend of mine, and I'm not going to mention her name because I'm going to still be friends with her.
1: Uh-oh.
0: Said, I'll list yesterday of the selection committee of the things we associate the most when it comes to going back to school,
1: mm-hmm.
0: the first day of school. One of my favorite people in the world said it was too male-centric with the sixth part of the topic du jour that we had. She said it was definitely too male-centric.
1: Too male-centric.
0: For her taste.
1: Now, did she listen to the show?
0: Oh, she listened to the show.
1: Well, she should have called in.
0: Yeah, no. She had called in, man. It would have gone from a radio show to a crime scene, I can promise you.
1: Well, all right, to our defense.
0: Mm-hmm. We're guys.
1: We are males.
0: We are men. I tried to tell her that.
1: We are the four horse men, not the four horse women.
0: I tried to tell. By the way, if you missed it yesterday, our top six things we associate most with going back to school, first day of school, after summer. One, new sneakers. Two, your outfit. Three, the new talent. She really had a problem with that one. Four, football. Five, riding the bus, and six, catching up with people that you hadn't had a chance to talk to.

0: for the summer. She just believes just a wee bit too male-centric.
1: Well, one of the things I do love about our show, Freddie, is that we have a large lady following.
0: Yes, we do. We have a large female population.
1: And we have a lot of ladies that call into the show and give their input, not just about sports, but whatever's on their mind or what we're talking about at the time. Uh-huh. So I would recommend to all the ladies out there.
0: Okay.
1: 888-729-3776.
0: Okay.
1: We want to hear from you, especially on this Thursday.
0: All right.
1: I'm in New York. Freddie Coleman's in Bristol, Connecticut, along uh-huh. with E-Dog and Shannon Penn. So call us up today, 888-729-3776. We want to hear from all the ladies out there.
0: Mm-hmm.
1: Whatever's on your mind, give Freddie and Harry the time. Because whatever we're doing, we will drop at the hand of a dime.
0: I was worried about the brick wall we might run into on that road.
1: I was like, oh, yeah, well, let's keep this one clean.
0: So you heard what Harry had to say. Ladies, ladies, ladies, it is Ladies Day, and you don't have to pay. 888-SAY-ESPN, 888-729-3776. One of my friends who is of the female persuasion, she felt that the list was too male-centric. Is this show too male-centric or not? All the ladies, call it right now, 888-729-3776. It is time for you to weigh in. Get with us right now, because one of my friends said, she doesn't have a problem with this show being too male-centric, but she had a problem with our selection committee of the top six reasons what we believe associating with going back to school. She believed that was too male-centric. So one of our favorites is Miss Kelly in Illinois. Miss Kelly, when it comes to this male-centric show, you're a female bringing that to the table, Miss Kells. What do you got for us and Freddie and Harry?
2: I'm bringing my sweet potato casserole with extra marshmallows for my favorite 3 hours in the afternoon. Nothing gets better than Freddie and Harry.
1: Taste.
2: And Shannon and Eric.
1: See, Miss Kelly.
2: What, baby?
1: Taste it, taste it.
2: I'm going to tell you what I associate the start of school with. Now, you got to remember, I was a jock in school. I wasn't one of these. I was a jock.
0: Okay.
2: Man, I thought of starting school. Man, them Friday night football games, that's where I was every Friday night. I started school as football to me, so I may not be like all the rest.
1: No, but that's a great thing. There are a lot of women who enjoy football waiting for Friday night lights to happen.
0: A lot more than ever before.
1: Yes.
0: They're not just hiding in the shadows or trying to keep that and tamp that down. No. It's Ladies Day.
1: That sweet potato casserole with marshmallow.
3: That sweet potato.
1: Can I have some of it?
0: One of our other favorites is Miss Kimberly in Maryland. Miss Kimberly, one of my friends believed our selection committee yesterday. What do you associate most with going back to school was too male-centric. We had new sneakers, the outfit, the new talent, and you can take that any way you want. Football, riding the bus, catching up with people. Miss Kimberly, what you got?
4: Great day, gentlemen. How are you all?
0: Good. How are you, Miss Kimberly?
4: Doing well. First of all, any friend of Freddie's is definitely not coming for Freddie. Definitely not coming for.
0: Oh, I wish we could get Kimberly's phone. We got to keep her there. We got to try to get her to a better spot as far as that goes. Because she said any friend of Freddie is going to be a friend of hers. At least that's what I believe.
1: Hello.
0: Where she was going. Jen in Strong Island. We had our list yesterday, selection committee. What do we most associate most going back to school? A friend of mine believed it was too male-centric, involving sneakers, outfit, talent, football, riding the bus, catching up with people. Miss Jen, what you got?
5: I disagree. I think that sneakers was number one. It was shoes for me, so I think that's fair. But I did want to tell you, I listen to you guys every night when I come home from work, and it takes me an hour and a half from my commute, and I think you're great, and I am one of your number one fan, so much so that my almost 30-year-old son is like, Mom, please don't call in. Please don't call in. And I do on occasion, and I do get through. But I have to tell you, the biggest compliment was about a month ago, he was borrowing my car one morning, and he got in, and ESPN was on, and he said to me, Mom, he said, I have to tell you how proud I am that you actually have it in your radio, and you're ready to go every time you start the car up. And I think I made him very proud. But I think that you guys hit it right on that number, that top six for getting back to school, and shoes, sneakers, that would have been my number one. Love you guys.
1: See, Jen
0: Bucks
1: for the
0: back
1: win.
0: Back to Jen and Strong Island.
1: And
0: too.
1: Strong Island.
0: Absolutely. Strong. But that's how Jen, Jen is doing the right thing. She's raising her child right to say,
3: that's
0: hey,
3: right.
0: Be you, no matter what that you is. It don't matter if you're male, if you're female. I'm going to be your mother, but I'm going to be a good mother. You mm-hmm. be a good son to this good mother, and everything's going to be okay. That's how to rock and roll. IZ in California. A friend of mine believes that our selection committee list yesterday of what do we most associate going back to school was too male-centric. We had new sneakers, new talent, new outfit, new football, new riding the bus, new catching up with people. Miss IZ, what do you have?
6: Hi, guys. I just want to let you guys know that I listen every day. I drive to go see my patients from one place to the other, so I listen to you guys. So I heard everything yesterday, and I was laughing. And to be honest, I wasn't expecting anything less from you guys, especially if Harry's there, it's going to be like that. So for me, I didn't go to high school here. I went to high school in Nigeria. So I went to a girls' school. Mm-hmm. So for me, I was just looking forward to everybody's, you know, we're wearing new shoes. We are coming with a new hairdo. And at the time, they made all of us cut our hair. Because they said, oh, you guys are not studying anymore. All you do is think about your hair. So they said all the girls should cut off their hair. So we were coming with different hairstyles. It was really fun. So I just want to let you guys know that I enjoy listening to you guys every day. And I didn't know anything about football. I love soccer. But you guys made me know a lot about football. And my friends come into the car and they said, oh, IZ, really? We have to listen to ESPN? Yeah. You guys have a great day.
0: You too, Miss
1: Ivy. And I love your accent.
0: Absolutely.
1: Too. It is amazing.
0: Great, great voice. And by the way, cutting her hair did not stop her.
1: No.
0: God bless her. She was going to stay undefeated when it comes to Miss IZ. Miss IZ, keep doing your thing because we need more people like you taking care of our people to make you get them where they have to get the health care that they need. So keep on keeping on. We got Miss Kimberly in Maryland back. So Miss Kimberly, you were interrupted by bad cell reception. The floor is yours once again.
7: Who would I have to call at Verizon? This is not right. They should know when I'm calling this number, there should be no interruptions. Like, stop that.
1: Just so like Donnell Jones. No interruptions.
7: Right. No interruptions. Okay. So, yes, any friend of Freddie's is good people's. Okay. But you all, okay, first of all, I grew up with all brothers. I have five brothers. I have four sons, a husband, a father. My mom, the same way all brothers look.
0: Wow.
7: When my mom gets in the car, I don't care what time of day it is. Okay, y'all know about my mom, caregiver for my mom. She has dementia. I don't care if it's 9 o'clock in the morning. Are the boys on? Ma, it's 9 o'clock in the morning. And they're not on yet. Is that the boys? That's not the boys, Ma. They're not on yet. It's Matt and Myron, Ma. This is Matt and Myron. And she's like, that. She's like, that sound like that rascal. And that's not Harry, Mom. Yeah. So we love that it is a male-centric show. I am all here for it. But you all love your female listeners.
0: Absolutely.
7: I mean, one of the top ones just called, Miss Kelly. And the ones that call, all the aunties that call and get on Harry. Look, I love that you are male-centric. That's what I'm used to. Okay. Back to school first day. Come on, it's all about the fit and the sneakers. I'm from Jersey, so
1: Hello.
7: They had to be matching all that. Yes.
1: Miss Kimberly, tell your mother that my grandmother on my wife's mm-hmm. side, she passed away, but mm-hmm. I was so close to her, Grandma Joy. She used to call me little rascal. You little
7: Aww.
1: Rascal, you.
0: Wow.
1: So when you just said that, I instantly got so many memories of Grandma Joyce and just, Harry, come here, you little rascal, you.
7: Oh, that's what she calls you. Every time you open your mouth, she's like, he's a rascal.
1: I love it.
0: Believe me, with you, nothing's changed.
1: No, not at all.
0: Nothing has changed.
1: They say, be who you are, young man.
0: Absolutely. So like I said, it may be a male-centric show.
1: Oh, what a night.
0: We always make room for the ladies here on Freddie and Harry. Hit us up anytime you want. Male or female, tall or short, doesn't really matter. At 888-SAY-ESPN, 888-729-3776. 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
9: I'm Ed Bankin. To the surprise of few, Aaron Donald is back. He is returning to the Rams on a one-year deal. The team and Donald made it official today. Coach Sean McVay was asked about what his defense could look like with Donald back on the line.
10: I'm here to just... It's the greatest team sport that there is. Obviously, Miles and Aaron get a ton of credit that's been deserved and earned throughout the course of their career. But those other guys on the front are pretty damn good, too. And so I think the beauty of the unit is...
9: According to ESPN's Adam Schefter and the NFL Network's Ian Rappaport, the deal is worth $20 million with incentives that could increase Donald's pay to $30 million. Other moves around the NFL, the Seahawks have placed running back Zach Charbonnet on the PUP list. They also released Trayvon Diggs, but GM John Schneider said they would like to bring Diggs back. The Titans have waived quarterback Will Levis. Packers have placed Micah Parsons on their PUP list. Odell Beckham Jr. makes the Giants roster after a strong preseason. Meanwhile, Green Bay running back Josh Jacobs and Denver linebacker Jonathan Cooper have both been placed on the team's exempt list. In Cleveland, the Browns keep three quarterbacks and put another on injury reserve. Dylan Gabriel will miss the first 4 weeks of the season. To baseball, it's the Cubs and Reds at Wrigley Field, and Cincinnati now has a 7-3 lead. That game on ESPN Radio earlier. It was the Phillies over the Angels 5-2. Philadelphia has won four in a row. In the Little League World Series, Nevada falls to Curacao 11-2 in the championship game. And golf, Scotty Scheffler wins the FedEx Cup title.
11: Hey, it's Michelle Smallman, and coming up Monday, the NFL season hasn't even started, but it's never too early to check in on every fan base's anxiety level. 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

0: Aaron Donald will be joining up with Myles Garrett as part of a Rams pass rush. He's coming out of retirement.
1: He has been retired for 2 years, and then the Rams did that massive trade for Myles Garrett with the Cleveland Browns, and all of a sudden, Aaron Donald started trading for football. And earlier this week, it became clear that he wanted to return to the Rams.
2: Not surprising, though. It did get kind of intense at the end. A little interesting, wondering, well, maybe he's not coming back, but certainly always seeing the direction it was going.
3: It's Sunday, August 30th, 2026, and this is Game Night.
4: He's back! No, not Aaron Donald. I'm talking about Mark Zeno, self-proclaimed lover of Liam Cohen. I'm along for the ride, too. Mia O'Brien, thanks so much for joining us here on Game Night on ESPN Radio. Aaron Donald's return to the Rams is our top story tonight. But first, we want to get you caught up to speed on the game that is currently ongoing, Sunday Night Baseball between the Reds and the Cubs. Zeno, I'm very excited for you to take us behind the curtain of your prop bets that you may or may not have placed that you were interested in for tonight's Sunday Night Baseball game at Wrigley Field, because 7-3 is the current score, top of the eighth. Shota Imanaga. Mm-hmm. We know what he is known for, and it's not a good thing. And so maybe it is no surprise that all seven of the Reds' runs have come courtesy of the home run ball. And that is with one of those runs, not actually, one of those home runs not coming off of the starting pitcher for the Chicago Cubs.
5: Yeah, I mean, look, he came into tonight giving up the second most home runs in all of Major League Baseball. Sometimes the numbers tell the story for you. And he gave up four bombs tonight, so now he's the official leader of giving up the most home runs in Major League Baseball. The Reds also, coming into tonight's game, were tied with the Cubs for the most home runs hit since the All-Star break. So it was a bad combination for the Cubs. And look, the Reds were getting to him early in the first couple of innings. They put runners in scoring position in the first two innings and didn't push a single run across. They had a runner on second with nobody out in the top of the first, didn't push him across. And same thing, first and second with one out in the second inning, didn't push a run across. So you thought it was going to be one of those nights where the Reds' bats just didn't get it done. But Imanaga stayed in there long enough for the Reds to get right back in this thing. And they get a 7-3 lead here, trying to avoid that sweep.
4: Not only does he lead Major League Baseball this season in that category, Shota Imanaga has allowed 91 homers since debuting from 2024 to 2026. That is the most in Major League Baseball over that stretch. When your signature pitch, Zeno, is a high fastball, probably not a surprise that that hitters really like to knock a little long ball off of one Shota Imanaga. As we do take a look at the most recent updated standings, again, this game is currently in progress. The Reds leading the Cubs in the top of the eighth, 7-3. Chicago, 7.5 games back of the Brewers for first place in the NL Central. And as for that all-important NL wild card, they are currently 5 games up on the Phillies for the first wild card spot in the NL as we get set to flip the calendar to the month of September in just 2 days' time. 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Round out your protection with life, phone, and pet health insurance. We will get back to the Cubs and the Reds. We will circle back to what this means as we look towards the postseason race that is to come. But first, the very latest from Los Angeles, Sean McVay, Aaron Donald, both meeting with reporters here within the last 2 hours, discussing the biggest move, arguably, of the NFL offseason. Yes, there I said it. Here is the head coach of the Rams on how they finally got to this point where Aaron Donald is returning to the field.
6: We had some different timelines in place, and, you know, it was really like I had told you guys, everything that I've said to you is kind of on his timeline. I think he wanted to get to a point where he knows just from his previous experiences, all right, I want to be able to be there, be a part of the football team. And I think there were some things that he wanted to be able to work through just in terms of his workouts and where he felt his body was before he could comfortably get to this spot. And so that was really what went into it. But I think just being able to be, I think there was, I don't know, I don't even want to say like urgency, but he and I both kind of had an unspoken understanding, like, all right, once we get the roster down, you know, where are you at with it? You don't owe us anything. And no matter what, there's a lot of love, and I wanted it, you know, we wanted it to make sure that, you know, he felt good about doing that. He obviously is incredibly, you know, his priorities with his family. And so, when he does something, he does it all in. And that's kind of what led to being able to get it done today.
4: Zeno, you get the first word when the Adam Schefter, Ian Rappaport notification that Aaron Donald was unretiring came across your phone at 4:30 p.m. Your reaction was?
5: Aaron Donald didn't want to participate in training camp. That was my reaction. Like, did we think this? As soon as it became a rumor, it was happening, right? And he officially came to try out to have a workout because that's part of, you have to officially do that to get on an NFL roster. You can't just be like, hey, I'm going to pull you off the street. No, there's every week, you don't see this, but there are transactions. Every team who brings in players for workouts, and that is part of the process. So once he did that, you knew it was going to happen. But much like all vets of his ilk, I don't need training camp. I don't need preseason. I'll wait till all this chicanery is done, and I'll come play football. And that's essentially what Aaron Donald is doing here. Now, my other reaction has been the same as it was since the rumor first started. Pump the brakes, everybody. Can you slow down a little bit before we just put the Rams in the Super Bowl this year? Can we just stop, like, maybe play a game or two or five or eight before we decide that they are automatically? Look, I get why Vegas has installed them as a favorite. They are the favorites to win the Super Bowl and DraftKings at 5-1. I understand all that. I'm not saying those numbers are wrong. But how often does the odds on favorite every year win the whole thing? It doesn't happen all that much.
4: In the words of your favorite fantasy football quarterback, one Trevor Lawrence, the game is not played on paper, Zeno. I should also note that according to Tom Pelissero, and this was courtesy of The Wire, so good catch by Tom Pelissero now with The Ringer, to note that the commissioner of the NFL, one Roger Goodell, has granted a 2-game roster exemption for Aaron Donald, who was officially reinstated to the active roster today. That roster exemption will expire on Friday, September 11th. Of course, the Rams open their season technically on Thursday, September 10th in Australia against the San Francisco 49ers. And so that might suggest, Zeno, not only is Aaron Donald bypassing camp, he is also potentially bypassing week one, which he was asked about at this press conference, as was one Sean McVay. And Sean McVay was very open and said, look, they're going to take it one day at a time to determine whether, as his ramp up goes on for into football activity, which Aaron Donald said he has been football ready for 14 weeks now, or at the very least, he has had the mindset of, I will be playing football and my training is being altered to match that skill set over the last 14 weeks. But McVay was not committal when it came to Aaron Donald actually being available week one for a divisional game that, while yes, it is being played on a neutral site, that is a monster game with massive implications.
5: Yeah, I mean, the fact that he might, or won't be ready for week one, I don't know that derails any of the Rams' plans. I mean, honestly, this is a long-term move. This is about November and December. This is about January and February. It's not about September. I mean, in theory, I don't think it'll happen, but the Rams could start out 1-3, still make the playoffs and be totally fine.
4: They've done it before. Wouldn't be the first time.
5: You know, so it's not like we need to worry about, the Rams, struggling without Aaron Donald for a couple of games. But, look, I mean, this is not an advantageous situation for the Rams or the Niners, for that matter, to have to go play this game in Australia and then try to turn around and, and get ready. They do have 11 days off before they have to take care of their next opponent. And that's, something that they'll adjust to. But for the most part here, the Rams' schedule is not cakewalk by any stretch of the imagination. They're getting the best of the best. They get the Broncos and the Eagles. They get the Bills. They get the Packers, the Chiefs, the Cowboys. I mean, outside of their division as well, they're which is one of the toughest in football. It's not like we should expect them to waltz to 16-1 here and beat everybody. I just don't know that that's going to happen. And I'll say this in the big picture. As great as this defense is on paper and as great as it likely will be on the field, the reality for a 38, 39-year-old Matt Stafford, how old is he now?
4: I believe he's 38 still at 38? This point in time. I'll fact check it while you wax poetic about Matthew Stafford and his health status.
5: Well, the reality is
4: 38.
5: Is that
4: he will be 39 on February 7th, 7 days before Super Bowl 61 right here.
5: Like a lot
4: on NBC,
5: of
4: ESPN,
5: older quarterbacks, Mia, one hit changes your season. And I'm not wishing that. I'm going to be clear. I'm not wishing that on Matt Stafford or the Rams. But that's just the reality of football. And so all the defense in the world is great, but I don't know if Ty Simpson's the guy that's turning things around for you. If that's the case, that's carrying you on. I mean, he could be, but that's how fragile, chances are to win a Super Bowl every year.
4: At the same time, have we not been calling for this for Matthew Stafford for the last 3 years? I know I'll raise my hand and I will tell you, after that 2022 debacle of a season following their Super Bowl victory, I said there is no way that a roster of 45 rookies and 45 veterans is ever going to get off the ground running. And what did they do? They won 10 games and they went to the playoffs. And now as we look at this roster 3 years later, many of those players who we said, nah, they're no-name rookies, where'd they find, I don't know, Kobe Turner and Byron Young and who's this Puka Nacua? I actually really liked Puka coming out for what it's worth. Mm-hmm. Point being, they have developed players in addition to, of course, the bleep them picks model that has resulted in netting big fish like Myles Garrett, Trent McDuffie, and of course now returning one Aaron Donald into the fold.
5: Yeah, I mean, look, the Rams do it their way. And I don't know if anybody else should try to emulate that. It works for them. They're very good at finding talent that other teams can't. And so if you're not, that's not your bag, baby, don't do it. So you have to give credit to where credit is due for the way they do roster construction and the way Les Snead and company figure out how to build it. But they're also operating with one of the better coaches in the league, one of the smarter and more savvy coaches in the league. And they have a lot of things that other teams don't. So they continue to find ways to be innovative that other teams haven't. I don't suggest everybody else bleep them picks because everybody else is not less needing the Rams. So, and they also don't have what the Rams already have in the bank. And good for them. But like I said, I'm going to wait a little bit before I start, you know, booking tickets for the Rams in the Super Bowl.
4: Well, the good news is they don't have to travel very far if they are in the Super Bowl. They can literally sleep in their own beds in Los Angeles come February 14th. He's Mark Zeno. I'm Mia O'Brien. The Reds and the Cubs still in action on Sunday Night Baseball. Still 7-3. Bottom of the eighth, the Cubs do have a runner on second, and it looks like they will cut into that deficit a little bit. 7-4 now our score. Or no, never mind. That was just the runner to get on to second base. ESPN.com is ahead of the broadcast. Let the record show. Coming up in a class of their own, this is Game Night here on ESPN Radio.
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4: Before we can even get the party started out in Southern California, Mark Zeno here on Game Night on ESPN Radio is saying, hold your horses, La La Land. Maybe you're living in La La Land thinking the Rams are just going to waltz right back to the Super Bowl just because it is held in their home stadium and they could see lightning strike twice in a five-year span because, of course, the last time the Rams hoisted the Lombardi Trophy, it was at SoFi Stadium. Zeno, give us the breakdown. What is it about this Rams roster, this Rams schedule, or is it just because of the idea that this is the NFL and it's the most unpredictable sport that there ever was that gives you pause about the Super Bowl favorites actually making it to the big dance?
5: Yeah, I mean, look, it doesn't account for anything other than what is projected on paper. I mean, injuries are a huge part of being successful, particularly in the NFL postseason. Who knows who's going to be healthy? I mean, again, I'm not wishing an injury on anybody, but any of those key players get hurt, it changes your entire season. It's not only that. It's, you know, look, the Rams were probably the better team last year. Didn't win the NFC Championship game, right? I mean,
4: A lot of that had to deal with they were not playing at SoFi Stadium.
5: Right.
4: They were playing in the Pacific Northwest at Lumen Field because they had lost 2 weeks earlier to the same Seahawks team.
5: Right. And so it's not like, you know, we're just going to, the Seahawks are going to roll over. Hey, Rams, you know, we had it last year. It's your turn now. Go ahead. I mean, there are so many things that have to go right. And it's so hard to figure out what team you're going to be heading into the postseason as opposed to what team you start on paper. I mean, Just in the macro picture, Mia, we see it every year. There's going to be a team this year that comes out of nowhere and wins 10 or 11 games. You go, well, nobody saw that coming. Whether it's a team like the Panthers or, you know, is it somebody?
4: Who's a last place team? Because every year we see a team go from last in their division to first place. And I know there's a couple cop-outs.
5: I think the Saints could actually win the NFC South. I think there's a world where that happens. I know it sounds crazy, but, I mean, you know, what if Kyler Murray all of a sudden works in Minnesota and turns that division on its ear? You know, I mean, the Steelers won the AFC North last year. I mean, there are just so many things around that could happen. No one's talking enough about the Cowboys. I mean, I threw a shekel on them to win the whole thing. Why not? I mean, you know, it just feels like it's their kind of year. And it's one of those things where, you know, when you just look at his schedule, I mean, you know, it's obviously it's hard to project right now, but I talked about the Rams' schedule. I mean, they end up playing the Cowboys, you know, on December 20th. That game could be deciding a number one seed, right? It could be deciding who's got home field advantage in the playoffs between the two teams and who doesn't. Like, who knows, you know, what condition either one of those teams are going to be in. It's just too early to assume that the Rams are going to be able to hold it all together as easily as you think. I'm old enough to remember that Eagles team when they signed everybody in the offseason and Vince Young, who was like the third quarterback on that team. We're the dream team. Did they even make the playoffs that year?
4: I don't think they did.
5: I don't think they did.
19: No. And the Giants won the Super Bowl.
5: Oh, yeah, that's right. That's a good year. That was a really good year. And I forget about that. So it's one of those things where it's like, okay, you put together an amazing roster. Doesn't mean everybody's going to perform to the same level. It doesn't mean that, you know, everybody is going to do exactly what the back of the card, football card in this case, says. Not a baseball card, but you get the point. Doesn't mean they're all going to produce to the very same numbers. There are so many things that are there. I mean, Puka Nacua is dealing with some off-the-field stuff. Devontae Adams had a hammy that killed him the last half of the season last year. I mean, you know, and you got running backs who are kind of fragile. You know, they must be Italian. But the point is that there's a lot of things that are, and this is just isn't the Rams. There's a lot of things that are waiting to bite every team right in the backside when they least expect it. And typically, health being the biggest one, you don't know who's going to be healthy when. And so it's really hard to figure that out. Look, you know, I covered that 2016 Falcons team that went to the Super Bowl. You know, we have to say it, the 28-3 team. One of the most unpredictable things in that entire year that helped them get there, all five offensive linemen played every snap of the season together.
4: Which never happens.
5: You know how hard that is?
4: Nearly impossible.
5: Part of the reason why they made the run that they did. They threw together sort of a hot, they signed Alex Mack that offseason to run the best centers, but he held the whole thing together. But it was Chris Chester, it was a bunch of other guys on the O-line that nobody really thought was going to do anything, and they played every single snap together. And look what the offense was able to do. I think they were one of the top 10 offenses in history in scoring under Kyle Shanahan. So, until he decided not to run the ball in the Super Bowl, but I don't want to rehash that whole thing. But anyway, so the point simply is like that sort of injury fortune helps you get there, or lack of injury fortune. And who knows what the injuries that the Rams are going to sustain and how it's going to hold up and things of that nature. So, it's just too early for me to get excited. Let's just watch them play a couple of games before we anoint them.
4: The Rams are the Super Bowl favorites as of this writing, plus 500, according to our friends at DraftKings Sportsbook. They are minus 105 to win the NFC West. Seattle, the reigning Super Bowl champions, are plus 215 to win that division. And they were the ones holding the Lombardi Trophy when all was said and done this past February. Speaking of the Lombardi Trophy, when Aaron Donald was asked about what excites him about this next chapter, well, kind of predictable.
19: Just being here, being part of this team, potentially doing something special, you know, that's what it's about. You know, I think so. The Super Bowl being back at SoFi kind of excites you too. But, you know, it's a long process to even get to that point. You know, you can't jump past the process and the grind that you got to go through to get to that. Obviously, that's the end goal you want to do. But, you know, I'm just present and I'm here and I'm glad to be here. And I'm just going to work, get myself where I need to be. Earn my position wherever that is and whatever my role is and just do it at a high level.
4: A youthful sounding Aaron Donald does not mention Myles Garrett, but did of course bring up SoFi Stadium, Super Bowl 61, which again, as mentioned, you can hear right here, ESPN, ABC, the Walt Disney Company.
5: Yeah. Good plug there, by the way. But were the Buccaneers the only team to play in their home stadium in a Super Bowl with Brady? That was the 1 year?
20: No, Rams 2021.
4: Yeah, the Rams won the Super Bowl. They were the first team ever, and then, well, excuse me, the Bucks were first, and then the next year, the Rams did it.
5: Okay. So you think the team is going to play in their home stadium twice?
4: Lightning strikes twice. That's what I'm saying. It doesn't happen. It does not strike the same place twice if you've ever watched.
5: That's what you're basically asking.
4: Tuck Everlasting, right?
5: Where did we go, 55, 56 Super Bowls without somebody playing in their home stadium?
4: And then it happened twice, back-to-back years. And now we're asking for it to happen again.
5: A third time in a five-year span?
4: With one of the same teams. Yes, with one of the same teams.
5: Yeah. I mean, come on. You know, there's a reason why it took 55. Could it happen? Yes. I'm just saying there's a lot of things that I could point to more things that say they don't win it than things that they do. Because the only thing you can say that they do is that they got the roster. Okay, you're right. They do. But that... Everybody's roster doesn't mean, there are a lot of good rosters that don't get to the Super Bowl every year. There are a lot of good rosters that don't make it, let them not win it, just don't even make it there. So, let's just pump the brakes.
4: Did you find an odds anywhere on DraftKings Sportsbook right now or anywhere for the field versus the Rams to win the Super Bowl?
5: No, I did not. I'm trying to find a way to bet against the Rams. Just because I want to be a contrarian.
4: Hey, well, also because, like you said, this is the NFL. And the idea of the same team that became just the second team in history to win a Super Bowl in their own stadium to do it again 5 years later, it's a bit far-fetched. Our odds man, one Mark Zinno, has questions about those odds. Coming up, the winners, the losers from the NFL preseason. We run through them all here on Game Night on ESPN Radio and the ESPN app.
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27: I'm Ed Bankett on this NFL cutdown day. It was an addition by the Rams making the top of the headlines. Aaron Donald is back with Los Angeles. He returns to the Rams on a one-year deal. According to ESPN's Adam Schefter, the NFL Network's Ian Rappaport, the deal is worth $20 million, and incentives could raise the amount to $30 million. Seahawks running back Zach Charbonnet will start the season on the PUP list. Meanwhile, the Seahawks also released Trayvon Diggs, but GM John Schneider says they would like to bring Diggs back. The Titans have waived quarterback Will Levis. The Packers have placed Micah Parsons on their PUP list. Meanwhile, Green Bay running back Josh Jacobs and Denver linebacker Jonathan Cooper had both been placed on the league's exempt list. The Browns have placed quarterback Dylan Gabriel on their injury reserve, and they will keep three other quarterbacks on their active roster, while the Steelers will keep four quarterbacks. Down to baseball, the Cubs and Reds continue to battle on ESPN Radio. They were in the bottom of the ninth at Wrigley Field. And it is the Reds on top by a count of 7-4, despite another home run from Pete Crow Armstrong, that coming earlier in the game that gave the Cubs an early lead. Meanwhile, the Little League World Series, Curaçao took home the championship against Nevada.
28: Felix will try to end it right here. Jace Ward with the bases loaded. Swings and hits one to center field, and it is caught by Ryan. Country of Curaçao lands the biggest pitch.
27: Carl Ravage with the call at ABC as Curaçao wins it by a count of 11 to 10.

0: it wasn't a total surprise. I always felt like this was coming as soon as he started showing some interest. I think it's just a great veteran move to wait till after training camp to announce you're coming to return so you don't have to go through the rigors of training camp. But, I mean, this is a pretty amazing occurrence that we're going to see with two Hall of Fame players, Aaron Donald being one of the greatest defensive players of all time, playing next to Myles Garrett, who just broke the sack record. When Aaron Donald was playing, you could almost always bet that the center was going to turn towards him in protection. Myles Garrett is another guy that gets double teamed at the highest rate in the league. So it's like, how do you game plan against these two guys? I don't know if Aaron Donald's going to come back and just play 90% of snaps. I think he's going to probably start off as kind of a situational rusher. So anytime teams get into a third down or passing situation against the Rams, it's going to be tough sledding.
1: Ted, we saw, I think it's three or four teams that kept four quarterbacks on the roster. I know the Browns moved Dylan Gabriel to IR, but kind of uncommon, number one. But it feels like they're all waiting for a domino to fall to at least get that down to three. What's your assessment?
0: It seems like these teams have developmental guys that they like. For example, with the Falcons, you have Tua, who they thought was going to be their starter, but he played so bad that Michael Penix, who hasn't even taken a preseason snap, is starting to gain on him in the quarterback competition. And then they have Cooper Rush, who is a guy they can at least put out there if one of their guys get hurt. But they also have Jack Strand, who's an undrafted free agent, who just looked really good in preseason, looked like a guy that might start a game during the season if they don't like any of their quarterbacks. So I think it has to do more with guys they want to develop.
2: Aaron Donald, four quarterbacks being kept by four teams. Those are the headlines as the NFL preseason comes to a close. Ted Wynn of The Athletic joining us here on Game Night on ESPN Radio. Ted, let's shift to today's cutdown day across the league. Who was the biggest surprise in your estimation to either make a roster or be let go by their previous team?
0: Yeah, I haven't combed through every single roster move just yet. And this one might be one that the national media doesn't know, or people that pay attention to the league as a whole don't know about. But I thought CeeDee Sloan, a undrafted free agent for the Raiders, played really well during the preseason. And I almost thought he for sure earned a roster spot, but he ended up getting cut today. But he has a lot of good film, and I think somebody's going to pick him up in the coming days. But so far I haven't seen anything too surprising as far as people getting cut. I saw that OBJ, Odell Beckham Jr. made the Giants, which, it's pretty cool. I mean, I really doubted that he could make the roster when he got signed. But just watching him in preseason, he's still pretty explosive, or he got some of his explosion back. Still a very deceptive route runner. And I kind of think he might be able to even make an impact on this Giants roster. We don't know where Malik Nabers is going to be coming off of his injury. And this is not a very talented team when it comes to receivers. So, OBJ at his age coming back, coming back with a team that drafted him, I think it'd be a pretty cool story to see if he could be productive this season.
1: Ted, quietest offseason of my adult lifetime for the Dallas Cowboys. I don't know if you make anything of it or not, but certainly worth noting for a team that usually dominates headlines. It was really quiet for Dallas. Is that a good sign or a bad sign?
0: Yeah, I mean, I think the Niners took all of the headlines this offseason. But I think it's a good sign for the Cowboys that things have been pretty quiet. I mean, I think the offense is going to be an absolutely elite unit. And defensively, I just like what they've done a lot. The defense doesn't have to be a top 10 unit, but if Christian Parker, who I think is a really good young coach coming from the Fangio tree, could just stabilize the defense side of the ball and get them around that 18th to 15th range, this is a real Super Bowl contender. And I'm not a guy that hypes up the Cowboys every offseason, but I really believe this is the year and this is a team where they could make some noise in the postseason. I like what they did in the draft as far as getting Caleb Downs. I like their young linebacker, Tashaun Barham, Malachi Fields. So

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1: Ted Nguyen, senior NFL writer for The Athletic, joining us here on Game Night on ESPN Radio. Ted, I'm curious if you will select for this next question a team that I know is near and dear to both your heart and your beat. Your biggest winner, your biggest loser of the NFL preseason. It can be a player, it can be a team, it can be a quarterback battle out there in Las Vegas. I don't know. A storyline, your biggest winner and your biggest loser of the preseason.
0: That's tough to say. I mean, I think with the Raiders quarterback battle, it was always going to be Kirk Cousins. I don't think it was a real quarterback battle, even though Clint Kubiak made it seem that way. But I mean, for sure, Kirk is a bit of a winner because this is probably going to be his last shot as a starter. And the Raiders don't have a plethora of talent offensively, but I think there's enough there and enough with Kubiak as a offensive play caller that he could have, you know, one more redeeming season and maybe hold off Mendoza till late in the season and be productive. So I would say that he's a bit of a winner. And I think the Falcons are just the losers just because, man, I mean, it's a rough-looking situation right now with Tua as the starter. I just don't think Michael Penix is a great fit in Kevin Stefanski's system. I would say the Falcons are in for a gap year and probably a team that is contending for the number one pick next year.
1: You've given Mark Zeno plenty of fuel to the fire to get us through the rest of tonight's program, Ted. We appreciate you stopping by Game Night.
0: No problem. Thanks for having me on.
1: There he goes. Ted Nguyen. Read his stuff over at The Athletic, senior NFL writer. All right, go ahead, Zeno.
2: He's not entirely wrong. It could go belly up.
1: You just said the Saints are going to win the division.
2: Well, I said they could. You asked me for a team to finish last. They could. Okay, I said they could.
1: If Jordan Tyson was healthy the first 2 months of the season, maybe you'd be singing a different tune. I don't know.
2: I would tell you, like, he's not wrong. It could go bad, but it also could go good.
1: Well, just like the Rams, it could work out exactly as they hope it does.
2: Listen, Kevin Stefanski still hasn't named a starter yet. I don't know why the Falcons do this just ridiculous stuff. It just makes no sense. It's really not that hard. Falcons have a press conference on Wednesday. We don't hear from them until then. I'm not sure why this is taking so long. Just name the damn starter. Like, it's not government information. We're not moving troops into Russia. You know, this is not top secret, you know, nuclear silos. It's just a starting quarterback. Like, get over yourselves. Beyond that, I still think Penix is going to be named the starter. And I know a lot of people have concerns about the injuries and this, that, and the other. But, I mean, at this point, if Tua didn't show you anything, and Tua, from what we saw in the preseason, he didn't show you much. And what he did show you against Miami was a whole bunch of checkdowns. You know he averaged 3.3 yards per throw?
1: Yes, because I was hosting on Friday night. So we had to read the tweet.
2: You and I could have thrown those passes. It was not very difficult. And so I look at the whole thing and I go, I mean, at this point, now you're just left with, all right, throw him to the wolves and see what happens. And I don't say that in reference to his health. You have to live with if he gets hurt again, you have to live with it. Like this, you knew he was injury prone when you drafted him. That wasn't new. And then he tore an ACL again. Okay. You have an injury prone quarterback, but you can't keep him in a glass case forever. Either you find out what you have in a first round, number 8 overall pick at quarterback, or you don't. But you can't expect, you know, good results from a guy you never put on the field. So I think Penix starts and this sort of works itself out from there. And if he's not the guy, then he's right. Your whole season goes bad. But if he plays well enough, and he doesn't necessarily have to be great, but if he keeps you in the 500 area, you know, through 6 games, you're 3-3 or you're 3-5 after 8 games, like you're not in terrible position here. You keep riding it out until, you know, it fails you. So, I understand the assessment. I think there's a little bit more feeling of upside at this point in Atlanta from many of the fan base. I think everybody's kind of...
1: Oh, interesting.
2: Well, I think that, you know...
1: Optimism reigns supreme, I think, across all 32 NFL cities.
2: It does.
1: 30 cities on August 30th.
2: It does. Look, I mean, you know, objectively, I think when you look at the ceiling and the floor for this team, right? The ceiling is that they're a 9 or 10 win team and they probably make the playoffs. The floor, I don't think they're a 4 win team, but probably 6, You know, like that's where they're, which again is kind of the worst thing in the world, because what do you need? The ninth overall draft pick again? Like what?
1: Like, you don't have enough playmakers. You don't have enough people who can catch the football. And you don't have enough quarterbacks, clearly, because the Falcons are keeping four on the roster as of right now, August 30th. The initial 53-man rosters across the NFL have been set. He's Mark Zeno. I'm Mia O'Brien. And it is a final from Wrigley Field. The Reds prevail 7-5 despite Pecro Armstrong's solo shot in the bottom of the ninth. It would not be enough, but he is making a strong case for NL MVP. Is he going to win it, though? That's coming up next.
3: I ended my career at 300 pounds, somewhat of an athlete. 2 years later, I was 320. I looked like a vanilla milkshake.
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0: And the pitch. A swing and a drive. Left center field. It's a hat trick. His third home run of the day. And the Cubs have broken it wide open and lead 13-5. Pete Crow Armstrong building a strong case to be the National League Most Valuable Player.
1: That was yesterday. The call courtesy of Cubs Radio Network. This is now. Pete Crow Armstrong hit another dinger and then another homer against the Cincinnati Reds on Sunday Night Baseball that you heard just right here on ESPN Radio. Yes, that's correct, Zeno. I promise. I may not be an accountant like my father, but I can do math. That is five home runs in his last two games. He's up to 38 on the year. I think that's pretty good. Is that good enough to win NL MVP?
2: It should be. I mean, his numbers this year have just been, like, beyond eye-popping at this point. You know, I mean, again, much similar to what we do with the Rams. Like, we do this fait accompli that is Shohei Ohtani's award to win every single year. And that's really not how things go. you know, I mean, it's one of these things where when you look at the totality of the season, he's put together a better year than Shohei has. And, it's not really deniable at this point in time. You know, when you look at his slash line, I mean, his OPS is 944 for crying out loud. And what he's doing for his team. Shohei Ohtani has a team of all-stars. Pete Crow Armstrong has a good team, but he's carrying them.
1: I love to quote the great Doug Marrone whenever I possibly can here on Game Night on ESPN Radio. And the great Doug Marrone once said, the best ability is availability. As of August 30th, Pete Crow Armstrong has appeared in 2026 in 136 games. I was a little surprised to see, Zeno, that Shohei Ohtani in 2026 has appeared in 126 games. That's just 10 less games. And that was surprising to me because it feels like the conversation around Shohei Ohtani has seemingly been, well, but is he healthy enough to pitch? And if he's not healthy enough to pitch, is he actually in the MVP conversation? As you peruse the now four-time MVP stats this year comparatively to last year, look, he's nowhere near any of his career highs. He's got 80 RBIs. He's got 30 home runs. Again, PCA has 38. He's batting .283. He batted .282 last year, and he won the MVP, so maybe I shouldn't talk too much. But at the same time, if we're going off the numbers, it makes all the sense in the world that Pete Crow Armstrong is the NL MVP. And then, to your point, when you also bring into, and we love to do this whenever it comes to, well, let me backtrack here. I love to, whenever examining the other sport that I cover on a daily basis, Mark Zeno, in women's basketball, when it comes to the WNBA MVP and why Asia Wilson is on the verge of winning her fifth MVP title, I always look at this and say, would the Las Vegas Aces have won 14 straight games to end last year after getting beat by 40 on August 1st by the Minnesota Lynx? Would they have rattled off 14 straight dubs en route to their third title in 4 years if Asia Wilson wasn't on the roster?
2: Probably not.
1: If PCA is not on this Cubs roster, do they currently hold the first wild card in the NL?
2: No.
1: If Shohei Ohtani is not on the Dodgers, are they one of the best teams in baseball and approaching their third World Series in a row?
2: They're still in first place in the NL West.
1: There it is. That's the logic.
2: Your logic is undeniable at this point. I mean, look, again, you know, what PCA has done this year, you know, also when you look at his defensive numbers, as one of the best, if not the best defensive player, center fielder in the game, that's a huge part of this whole thing too. I mean, I know it's not sexy to look at defense and everything else, but does Shohei bring that level of defense? No, he's DHing half the time. And you know, for the nerds out there, PCA has the highest WAR in baseball by two, like by a large margin. Bobby Witt is two full wins or above replacement below him. So this is a spot here where, you know, the numbers just keep piling up for PCA. And I think when you really put it into context of valuable and what value means to people, I'm not somebody who always kind of, you know, uses that, oh, what would the team be without him? Because this is an individual award. Right? Particularly in baseball.
1: Right.
2: I mean, A-Rod won two MVPs with the Texas Rangers on a last-place team, and I don't care. And he deserved every ounce of them. Doesn't matter. But somewhere along the line, we started morphing MVP into, well, what does the team do? I don't care.
1: Well, I think that, like, they don't have to be a first-place team, but I think they have to be a team that's competitive because of this player.
2: Again, that's one opinion. I don't necessarily subscribe to that. I think the MVP, in base, particularly in baseball, should go to the best player, period. I don't care what the rest of his team does. I don't care if they only win 60 games. If the guy has the numbers to back up him winning the MVP, he should win the MVP. And baseball has always kind of done that and let the numbers dictate the story for you.
1: So if that's the case, then the numbers dictate PCA.
2: Yes, and that's the point. Whether his team is good or bad is irrelevant. When you put a season like this together, it screams MVP from top to bottom.
1: By the way, I shouldn't yell about Shohei Zeno because PCA is also batting .283.
2: Well, but again, I mean, he is, but he's also got an on base percentage that's through the roof, and that's something else you can't really ignore. I mean, Shohei's OBP is great too. I mean, the numbers are pretty comparable, but as I said, if you want to add in the full complete player, this is a Pete Crow Armstrong who has a whole bunch of defensive things to his credit, and he's stolen more bases than Shohei has. I mean, I know Shohei was a 50-50 guy, right? That's just not his game anymore. So, you know, he sits at the top of the Dodgers lineup and gets on base and drives and runs and things of that nature. But beyond that, you know, I mean, Pete Crow Armstrong has done a lot more, and yes, people will bring to the table the value of what he means to the Cubs. That's fair in this scenario. If it's the ultimate determining factor, are the Cubs as good without PCA as the Dodgers would be without Shohei? I think that there is a huge gap there between those two.
1: Crow Armstrong's Cubs did fall tonight here on ESPN Radio on Sunday Night Baseball, as you just heard, 7-5 to the Cincinnati Reds. Pete Crow Armstrong, 2-for-5, 2 RBIs, those 2 home runs. He is currently minus -190 to win NL MVP. His shortest odds of the season, that is ahead of Shohei Ohtani, who is now plus +155. Because we've got Mark Zeno here on game night on ESPN Radio, let me throw a couple more numbers at you, courtesy of our friends at DraftKings Sportsbook. The AL MVP honor is basically locked up. Yordan Alvarez, minus -2,000. Junior Caminero is 12-1 odds. I don't even think we need to talk about that one all too much. Jacob Mizorowski, same in the NL Cy Young race, minus -1,400. Chris Sale is 10-1. Christopher Sanchez is 15-1. In the AL, Cam Schlittler, minus -165 to win the Cy Young. Dylan Cease, plus +140. Sonny Gray, Drew Rasmussen are 35-1. Any of those, maybe you want to sprinkle a little something-something on that goes against the grain, Zeno?
2: I mean, look, I would make an argument that Dylan Cease should win it over Cam Schlittler. You know, different teams, and this is where, again, it goes into it, right? You're talking about a guy with, a better strikeout ratio, and, you know, a guy that, you know, just has really been dominant all season long. You know, Cam Schlittler's been great, and I'm a Yankees fan, but you know, what Cease has put together has been an excellent season. It's going to hurt him being on the Blue Jays. It shouldn't.
1: And there it is. Are you on a team that's competitive and in a playoff race?
2: And the answer is no, the Blue Jays aren't. But then again, there's an argument the Yankees aren't all that competitive either, but that's a whole different conversation that I don't want to get into at this point. I'm having a nice evening and I want to ruin it, and let's just stay where we are right now.
1: A little bit happier thoughts. Rapid fire. Kevin McGonigal, minus -800 to win the AL Rookie of the Year. In the NL, this thing has tightened up a little bit. J.J. Weatherholt, plus +110. Sal Stewart, plus +160. Carson Bench, plus +450. Who do you like in the NL?
2: I mean,
1: 10 seconds, Zeno.
2: You put me on the spot here. I like Ben.
1: Think
2: Housen.
1: About it. Think about it. When we come back, we'll have Zeno's answer, because the rich are getting richer, coming up next here on ESPN Radio and the all-new ESPN app.
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17: I'm Ed Mangan. We start with the NFL, where teams were making cuts while another team brought back one of the best defensive players in history. Aaron Donald is back with the Rams, signing a one-year deal. The move comes just at the end of the preseason, and ESPN's Adam Schefter says that was Donald's timeline from the start.
18: I think sometimes it takes a little bit of time to prepare that video for Instagram that you're going to feel good about posting on there to make you feel really pumped up about getting back there. And he probably sees the final product and he's like, all right, let's go. Let's sign that one-year contract worth $20 million up to $30 million. I think this was his plan.
17: According to Schefter and the NFL Network's Ian Rappaport, the deal is worth $20 million with incentives that could increase Donald's pay to $30 million. Also around the league, Seahawks running back Zach Charbonnet will start the season on the PUP. The team also released Trayvon Diggs, but GM John Schneider says they would like to bring Diggs back. Micah Parsons has also started the season on their team's PUP list. And the Titans have waived quarterback Will Levis. He was a second-round pick in 2023. Green Bay running back Josh Jacobs and Denver linebacker Jonathan Cooper have both been placed on the league's exempt list. Now to baseball, where the Reds top the Cubs tonight on ESPN Radio 7-5. With the loss, Chicago is now tied with Philadelphia for the top wildcard spot of the National League. The Phillies defeated the Angels 5-2. Philadelphia has won 5 in a row. The Braves are red hot, make it 7-0 for Atlanta. They stay 5 ahead of Philadelphia in the division as they defeat the Rockies 3-2 in 10 innings to finish off a sweep.
3: Hey, this is Rich Eisen. Coming up on Monday, another preseason is in the books. Who impressed, who did not, and what stood out? We'll preview the Denver Broncos season as well. That's on Monday's Rich Eisen Show on Disney+, the ESPN app, and ESPN Radio.

0: Aaron Donald will be joining up with Myles Garrett as part of a Rams pass rush. He's coming out of retirement.
1: He has been retired for 2 years, and then the Rams did that massive trade for Myles Garrett with the Cleveland Browns, and all of a sudden, Aaron Donald started trading for football. And earlier this week, it became clear that he wanted to return to the Rams.
2: Not surprising, though. It did get kind of intense.

0: the end. I'm a little interesting, wondering, well, maybe he's not coming back, but certainly always seeing the direction it was going.
1: It's Sunday, August 30th, 2026, and this is Game Night.
2: We welcome in those of you who were just listening to Sunday Night Baseball here on ESPN Radio. By the way, quick fact check. Pete Crow Armstrong, who you just heard, hit two more homers. That's five in the last 2 days for PCA, albeit in a loss to the Reds. Minus 1,600 now at DraftKings to win NL MVP. He's Mark Zeno. I'm Mia O'Brien. Joining us now is our Lindsay Theory, fresh off of Rams walkthrough. I think that's the right terminology to use because it was a practice, but it was more so a walkthrough, but it also was the return of Aaron Donald to the practice field in Thousand Oaks. Lindsay, thank you so much for taking the time. She's everywhere on the ESPN networks here over the last, what is this, 7 hours since Aaron Donald announced that he would be returning to the Los Angeles Rams. You've seen him now in pads in a walkthrough setting, Lindsay. What do we think as far as his expectations playing in 2026?
0: Yeah, it was absolutely surreal to see number 99 walk out of the building, walk back onto the practice field because, you know, we've been talking about this now for weeks and weeks, but it obviously now is very real. Aaron Donald is back. And it was funny. He sat there on an exercise ball, just kind of staring out into the blue for about 5 minutes. And then he got up and he started doing team drills with obviously his defensive line teammates. And there's this moment you're waiting for when you're watching Aaron Donald. It's when you really know like it's about to turn on when he hits the sled. And Aaron Donald was in the back of the line, not somewhere we usually see Aaron, but he was in the back of the line when it was his turn to hit that sled. Like it had that pop. It's like this certain Aaron Donald pop, and you thought, oh, okay, he's back. This is happening. And, you know, we haven't seen him any, obviously hit any other person yet, but he certainly appears to be a guy just off of a very quick workout that still very much hasn't.
3: I don't want to be the other person when that happens, for the record, Lindsay. beyond that, look, I mean, there's so much hype around this team right now. How are they handling it all? And how hard is it going to be for them to live up to expectations? Is it all of a sudden that silly phrase of Super Bowl or bust?
0: Yeah, you know, it is a Super Bowl or bust. And they know the expectation. Like, Aaron Donald spoke about the talent on this roster. It's like, okay, they got this guy, this guy, got this guy. Now they're getting Myles Garrett. And that's when he started thinking, like, maybe I do want to come back. That being said, like, there's a lot of new faces on this roster that weren't with them for their 2021 run to the Super Bowl, but there are still some familiar faces, right? Matthew Stafford's the quarterback. Now you bring back Aaron Donald. So you have some key pieces, and then obviously Sean McVay being the head coach, they know how to handle expectations, larger than life expectations. Obviously, they're going to have to do that again this year. But the way Sean McVay does that and traditionally has done it is really focusing inward on their team and the growth. You know, he's always telling reporters when we're asking about those expectations, like, no one wins the Super Bowl in the preseason. No one wins the Super Bowl in their 5-0 or whatever it is through the season. So this is going to be a group that's really focused on the results that week in and week out. And they know what's out there. They know individually, you know, this is a super team, but they've got to come together.
2: Lindsay Theory joining us here on Game Night on ESPN Radio. Lindsay, Aaron Donald saying he has been back in the football mindset, quote, for the last 14 weeks. Some quick math, which I'm not great at, but I think my math is accurate here. That's about 3.5 months, and that lines up perfectly when Myles Garrett was traded to the Los Angeles Rams from the Cleveland Browns. And I would think those two things are linked. Aaron Donald's return, Myles Garrett's decision, or rather the trade, bringing him to Los Angeles. At the same time, Myles Garrett, Puka Nacua, have really not been seen all that much during the preseason in 2026. What's the very latest you can tell us about Aaron Donald's tag team partner as well as their star wide receiver and their status moving forward?
0: Yeah, I mean, your math definitely adds up. 14 weeks ago is about a week before the trade became announced official. So Aaron heard about the trade. Obviously, he's got some sources in the building. So that math adds up. As far as him and Myles Garrett, when we'll see them together, what's noticeable today, as we're all sitting there zeroing in on Aaron Donald, that in the background is Myles Garrett walking out of the building to do some work on the side with a trainer. He's dealing with swelling in his leg. He had a brace on his leg, you know, so that it was very kind of a noticeable juxtaposition of Aaron Donald back, but the guy that he's so excited to team up with hasn't played any football now for going on 3 weeks. It was last time he was out with before the joint practice with the Cowboys. You know, Sean McVay says that Myles Garrett's communicated to him that he's 85%. They're just being overly cautious. You know, and if he is, when he does get to be 100%, what a scary sight that's going to be based off, you know, the very limited action they've seen from Myles Garrett. As far as Puka Nacua, you know, he still has also been working off to the side, and Sean McVay's also kind of saying that they're erring on the side of caution. So with both those guys, there's been no indication they're not going to play in week one when it comes to injury situations. And we have seen this in the past where the errors, and Sean McVay errs on the side of caution. I remember last year Matthew Stafford was, like, out most of the preseason because of his back situation, and then he didn't miss any of the games in the season because of that same back situation. So with their known stars, the Rams like to kind of play it safe.
3: Lindsay, what derails this team?
0: Injuries, and you know, we've seen it with super.
2: Oh, did we lose Lindsay there? I think we may have lost. Oh, there, now we got her back. We got her back. Let's bring Lindsay back up.
0: Sorry.
2: Here. Yep, you're good. No worries. Go ahead.
0: The 405 in LA can't trust the service. But the chemistry is obviously a key part of this. Like, you can have all the superstars in the world, but how do they come together as a team? There's a lot to be said for that. But the chemistry, and then obviously just the injury bug. Like, the Rams need to avoid the injury bug. They're not super deep in a few spots, including that receiver room. So, you know, as long as they stay healthy, they can stay on track. But the team can always get derailed if a few of those key guys go down.
2: The curmudgeon on this program, Mark Zeno, has been trying to find odds somewhere. He's been trying to examine and identify the odds somewhere at some sports book, DraftKings or elsewhere, that features the Rams versus the field when it comes to Super Bowl 61. Lindsay, real quick before we let you go and continue on your way down the 405, in terms of Aaron Donald's availability for week one in Australia, you would put those odds at what right now?
0: Oh, yeah, you know, I asked that very question, and I wish I could provide you guys something that really pinpointed out. Look, I'm talking about me personally, somebody who's covered Aaron Donald since he arrived in L.A. in 2016. I would say he's going to be out there. There's just no way he's not going to be out there. I think really the question is, how many snaps is that going to be? I mean, Aaron Donald has plenty of time to ramp up. He held out of training camp twice. One of those times reported on the eve of camp, didn't play in the game. Another time reported like a week out, played a limited number of snaps in that game. So I'd be stunned if Aaron does not report in to that game. I think it just comes down to a matter of how many snaps. Of course, the response he's given is that he's not rushing. He's going to earn his spot. And Sean McVay is also not committed to any timetable of what that, when he's actually going to take the field for them, and what that load of work might look like.
2: And hey, the good news is he won't even realize he's in Australia, because the Rams do intend to travel just 24 hours prior to their week one opener against the Niners. Lindsay, appreciate you joining us here on Game Night. Appreciate you joining primetime earlier. She is everywhere on ESPN's network here today as Aaron Donald does indeed return to the Los Angeles Rams. Thanks, Lindsay.
3: Thanks, Lindsay.
0: Thanks, guys.
2: And, of course, we would like to remind you that the NFL has granted a 2-game roster exemption for Aaron Donald, who was officially reinstated to their active roster today. That roster exemption will expire Friday, September 11th, after that week one opener against the Niners. And thus, that means if Aaron Donald does not make the trip to Australia, the Los Angeles Rams could add someone else to their roster, an exemption, in order to fulfill having 53 available players, Zeno. Do you believe that Aaron Donald's actually going to play week one?
3: I wouldn't if I was him. I don't need a trip to Australia. I'm good.
2: It's the 24-hour turnaround thing. Listen, I get it. Last year when the Rams did it to go to Los Angeles, rather not to go to Los Angeles, they're from Los Angeles, to go to London to face the Jaguars, and they thumped them 35-7, and because the returns were so positive and everyone else in the world questioned the sports science behind this, I understand trying to prove the theory right yet again. But at the same time, the Rams had already traveled to the East Coast prior to the 24-hour turnaround where they showed up the day before they played the Jaguars on a Sunday. This is, correct me if I'm wrong, you're like going back in time, right? Like, I mean, it's a longer flight to begin with, even from Los Angeles. I've never been to Australia.
3: Are they going left or right when they leave? They're going left. They're going left?
2: Because they already went right. Like, the 24-hour thing worked with London, I think, because they were already on the East Coast, right? So it's a 5-hour difference. They basically just, like, got to a point where, like, they just kind of showed up and played a game and left, and so your body didn't even have time to adjust. I'm fascinated to see if lightning can strike twice, the theme of tonight's program, when it comes to the Rams and their travel schedule. He's Mark Zeno. I'm Mia O'Brien. Coming up, which NFC team is the biggest threat to the Super Bowl favorites? This is Game Night here on ESPN Radio, the ESPN app, at SiriusXM Channel 80.
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0: plans for the rest of the week, it feels all the more right to put your Las Vegas betting cap on as we examine who the Rams' biggest threat to returning to the Super Bowl could be in the year of our Lord 2026. Welcome into Game Night here on ESPN Radio. Mia O'Brien, the aforementioned Mark Zeno. Currently at DraftKings Sportsbook, the Rams are plus 290 to win the NFC. The Seahawks, the reigning Super Bowl champions, the second best odds, plus 600. The Eagles, the Lions, the Niners round out the top five, plus 850, plus 930, plus 950 respectively. What say you, Zeno, when it comes to the biggest threat, according to Vegas, to knock off Los Angeles?
1: I mean,
0: well, let's go back to the beginning. Go back to your fantasy football drafts and your brother. We're gonna bring up your brother and his lack of news knowledge when it comes to the NFL preseason training camp, preparing to do a fantasy draft. Sorry to Zeno's brother, but Christian McCaffrey, your brother selected him fourth overall in his fantasy draft, and your reaction was?
1: Why?
0: So how do the Niners, with George Kittle just coming off the pup, Mikel Williams beginning the year on IR, no one knows what's going to happen to Nick Bosa, how do they have the fifth best odds?
1: Because they have a coach who seems to be able to overcome everything and still make his team. Look, nobody really pegged the Niners last year to be as good as they were, and yet they went and won a playoff game and were in contention for the division until the final week of the regular season. I mean, you know, he just figures out how to get it done. What is it? Mac Jones played 5-6 games last year, and
0: he was eligible with at least 250 dropbacks for most major stats.
1: Yeah, and so I mean, you know, and they win 4-6, 5-6, whatever it was. I mean, it was just, you know, he figures out a way how to make chicken, you know what, into chicken salad, and it works for him. I mean, he's just that good of a coach, and so they still have a really strong defense, and they get consistent quarterback play. And, you know, you can't count them out because every time you do, they figure it out. And while I don't necessarily, they wouldn't necessarily be my pick, I would probably look to somebody in the AFC, you know, to knock them off. Excuse me, whether it's Buffalo or Baltimore. You know, look, here's the interesting part about this is that when it comes down to winning a Super Bowl, how much coaching matters in that game and how much preparation matters in that game. And I'm not saying that these guys are better coaches than Sean McVay, but you can out-prepare them. You can figure out holes. I mean, people have done it before. Seattle did it last year. So it's not out of the realm of possibility for anybody to be able to beat them in a one-game sample set. All it takes is one or two plays that sway the course of the game. Look what happened last year against Seattle. It was one or two plays that really, you know, kept the Rams chasing the entire game. And they never really could grab the lead back. And so, you know, I think manifestly, if the Rams are going to win this whole thing, it's because their defense is the healthier and the better part of their team. The defense always beats the offense, especially in the big games, right?
0: Offense sells tickets, defense wins championships. Aaron Donald sacked Joe Burrow on the final play of that last Super Bowl held at SoFi Stadium, not Matt Stafford or Joe Burrow throwing a touchdown to seal the game.
1: Right, and so if the Rams are going to be this unbeatable force, it's because that defense is immovable for 17 regular season games. But step one for the Rams, obviously, is winning the division, something they didn't do last year. Like, if I told you right now the Rams don't win the division, do you think they would still be the favorite to win the Super Bowl? I would say the answer is no.
0: Well, who won the division would be my question.
1: Say Seattle wins it again.
0: And then I would have questions. Then I would have questions because the Rams have proved us wrong once already that they were the wild card. They were not the number one overall seed, and they got knocked off not once but twice in the span of a month and a half by the Seattle Seahawks, who again have the second best odds according to DraftKings Sportsbook. That's three of the four teams in the NFC West, sorry Cardinals fans, that have amongst the top five best odds to win the NFC. But Zeno, you said you would rather look at the Bills or the Ravens to be the team to knock off the Rams, which suggests that the Rams would make the Super Bowl and that is where they would be knocked off. So in terms of actually a team in the NFC that could dethrone the Super Bowl favorite, who do we got? Is there anyone outside of Seattle just by virtue of the fact that they're going to see each other twice in the final 3 weeks of the season and then probably again in the playoffs if all goes according to plan?
1: I mean, okay, let me put this scenario to you. Again, Rams don't win the division. They got to go to Green Bay for a playoff game outdoors. They got to go to Chicago for a game outdoors.
0: Mm-hmm. Well, they've done that before.
1: They have, but it's just not the easiest thing in the world to do. You know, I mean, those are all viable scenarios. And we'll laugh if we say they have to go to Dallas because, you know, Dallas and home playoff games and everything else. But you get the point. Like, I'm just saying, if they got to go to a cold weather city, I mean, it was a couple, the Eagles beat them a couple of years ago in the snow, right?
0: Yes.
1: And that, I mean, so the elements could just change everything. Like, I'll say it again repeatedly. I won't consider the Rams the favorite to win the Super Bowl until I see them win the division and at least they're a two seed where they only have to play one road playoff game.
0: The last time they did hoist the Lombardi Trophy, they played one road playoff game. They mm-hmm. were not the number one overall seed. They had a 12-5 record. They beat the Cardinals in the wild card round. Then they had to go on the road to the reigning champion, Tampa Bay Buccaneers, knocked them off 30-27. Yes, a warmer weather climate compared to the NFC North, sure. Then they hosted the San Francisco 49ers in the NFC Championship game before, of course, playing at SoFi Stadium 2 weeks later again against the Cincinnati Bengals. But that was a 12-5 team. Where do you think, especially let's examine that schedule because it is an absolute gauntlet, Zeno, the first 4 or 5 weeks of the season, notwithstanding their week two matchup, I believe it is, with the New York Giants. Giants fans.
1: Easy.
0: Listen, but that's the only one. That's the only one that I look at and I say on paper, and of course the game is not played on paper, but on paper, the Rams should be heavy favorites in that game because they got the Niners week one, then they got the Giants at Denver, at Philly, home against Buffalo before the schedule lightens up a little bit. So 12-5, is that the benchmark? Is that the threshold they have to meet again, especially knowing the division they play in?
1: I mean, if you just examine it from a standpoint of being able to win the division, and you go back to last year, right? The Rams were 4-2 in the conference. So were Seattle and so were San Francisco. That's the floor. Whichever team goes 3-3 of the Seahawks, Rams, and Niners in that division will not win it. It's not going to win it. And you may need to be 5-1. So when you look at, you know, the way this all breaks down for the Rams, I mean, you know, in essential, it's a coin flip game in Australia, right? Like, I know what the odds are and the lines are and everything else, but, you know, who knows how everybody's going to react to the travel. It's a coin flip game with the Niners. And then, you know, the last 5 weeks of the season, at the Niners, home for the Cowboys, at Seahawks, at Tampa, home for the Seahawks. Okay, and before that, by the way, they play the Chiefs and the Packers, if you want to add the final 7 weeks in.
0: At home.
1: I mean, dear Lord. You know, it's...
0: Well, let's go back to 2021. Let's take a look at, and again, just a little bit of a trip down memory lane. These names of teams were obviously not the teams that we know them to be today, i.e. a 28-19 win over the Lions back in 2021, a little bit different than a 28-19 win over the Lions here in 2026. But the losses, those five losses, because the Rams went 12-5 the last time they won the Super Bowl, home against Arizona week four, home against Tennessee week nine, at San Francisco prior to their bye, at Green Bay coming off of said bye. That was a three-game losing streak in the middle of the season, and then they lost to the Niners in overtime in the season finale at home.
1: I'll go back to that seven-game stretch they have at the end of the year. I mean, it's not rocket science to say that will define their season, but, I mean, how healthy are they in that spot? They got three games in 4 weeks, including a short week going to Seattle for a Christmas Day night game, right? I mean, again, it's Packers and Chiefs, then it's at Niners, home for the Cowboys, short turnaround travel to Seattle on Christmas. I mean, these are games that literally will decide what their playoff path is at this point in time.
0: But, and again, a lot of this comes down to, will the Rams be the team we believe them to be come the month of December? Will the Seahawks be the team that we believe they are come the month of December? Heck, listen, there's a lot of Carson Beck truthers out there on the streets, Zeno. They believe that the Arizona Cardinals, the last team in terms of odds to win the NFC title, the worst odds, maybe they have a chance. Everyone has a chance. It's August 30th.
1: Hope, so you're saying there's a chance.
0: Hope reigns supreme. Hope reigns supreme. Nah. He's Mark Zeno. I'm Mia O'Brien. Coming up, college football is back. But one team's playoff hopes have already been dashed. Who is that team? We discuss that next here on Game Night on ESPN Radio, the ESPN app, and Sirius XM Channel 80. Coming up
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16: I'm Ed Bank, and we start with the NFL, where Aaron Donald is making his long-awaited return. Rams made it official today, signing Donald to a one-year deal. According to ESPN's Adam Schefter and the NFL Network's Ian Rappaport, the deal is worth $20 million with incentives that could increase Donald's pay to $30 million. Meanwhile, Seahawks running back Zach Charbonnet will start the season on the PUP. Seattle also released Trayvon Diggs, but GM John Schneider said they would like to bring Diggs back. The Titans have waived quarterback Will Levis. The Packers have placed Micah Parsons on their PUP list. He'll miss at least the first 4 games of the season. Meanwhile, Green Bay running back Josh Jacobs and Denver linebacker Jonathan Cooper both have been placed on the league's exempt list. The Browns are keeping 3 quarterbacks and putting another on injured reserve. Dylan Gabriel will start the season on IR. Down to baseball, where the Cubs got 2 more home runs from Pete Crow Armstrong, but it wasn't enough against the Reds.
17: Ibanaga fires. Swing and a high fly ball, pretty well struck. Left center field, that one back. Half looking up, and it is gone. Home run for Myers, his 6th of the year. And the Reds take a 4-3 lead, and another homer allowed by Imanaga.
16: 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The Cubs are now tied with the Phillies for the top wild card spot of the NL. Philadelphia beat the Angels 5-2. The Phillies now have a four-game winning streak as they pull even with the Cubs. WNBA tonight, the Wings over the Sun, 97-71, win number 23 on the year for Dallas. Valkyries down the fire, 86-69.
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0: 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Joined now by The Athletic's Manny Navarro, who has his winners and losers from week zero of the college football season live right now over at The Athletic. RIP week zero, by the way, Manny. Thank you so much for joining us. The final year that we will get.

0: was the only conference game of the weekend between Virginia and NC State. Finally, Virginia, after not beating the Wolfpack since 2012, pulls off the feat in pretty convincing fashion. Is it too early to call the Cavaliers for real again, and are they a team that can contend in the ACC?
1: Well, they made it to the ACC championship game last year, right, and won 11 games, so why not again? It's the same formula. Get a very older, experienced team. Grown man football is, I referred to it in my article. Look, very experienced team, and they know what they're doing. They're running the football. They have a quarterback in Bo Perbula that is a prolific runner. When you throw it 11 times compared to 57 runs, you certainly have a game plan that you believe is going to lead you to victory in dominating fashion, and they did that. And so credit to Des Kitchings and the coaching staff there for coming out week zero and setting the stage for what I think could be a very good season for Virginia.
2: That was a great note in your takeaways, Manny, that I knew Virginia was a veteran squad, but that might actually be the understatement of the year in the ACC, which Manny Navarro, of course, details at The Athletic. You could check it out right now. Zeno says the only other game of note was UVA NC State. I would disagree because, Manny, at this point in time, for the group of six spot in the college football playoff, a lot of people thought Dan Mullen would finally get to the big dance in the 12-team playoff format via UNL. Who took the L last night to Memphis. Walk us through that game and the implications it could have for that group of six spot race.
1: Yeah, certainly. I mean, every single one of these games counts in terms of the power ratings of each conference and who ultimately could get that playoff spot. Last year, two G6 programs got it. This year, I'm betting it's probably only going to be one after all the complaining we heard. So, look, Charles Huff did a phenomenal job at the last couple stops that he's been at. Brings a bunch of guys over, 18 players with him from Southern Miss, and eight of them ended up starting in this game on defense. And really I thought that was the key to the game. Four of the six sacks, 53 tackles among former Golden Eagles in that game. Jalen Carter didn't start, but he led Memphis with 97 rushing yards and a touchdown. We've seen the script before. Certainly Indiana and Kurt Cignetti did it, right, bringing a bunch of players with them from James Madison and turning Indiana around. I think, Memphis has been looking for a while with all that FedEx money and NIL support to find a winner. I think they got one now on Charles Huff, and I think this is going to count later in the year when people start looking back at, which conferences really have the best teams for that G6 spot.
0: USC manhandles San Jose State. Look, the Trojans had the number one recruiting class in the country this year. They're still going to have problems traveling east in the Big Ten, and they're going to have to win some road games there. What's the ceiling for the Trojans?
1: Yeah, I don't know that they're a playoff team just because the schedule is so tough. But you know what? That freshman class is really, really good, and we got a chance to see a lot of those guys on the field in the opener against San Jose State. 15 of them made their debuts. 5 of them started, including the three receivers and tight end, Mark Bowman, the 5-star. And I thought they looked really good. And I think USC – again, the Big Ten Conference going east, playing all those games, as much travel as they're going to have throughout the year, it's going to be tough for them to finish better than 9-3 in my eyes. But I like what they have in terms of the future and some really good players. Luke Waffle is going to be, I think, a terrific player down the road. They got a lot of good players on defense and on the line of scrimmage. So to me, I think, if you're a USC fan, yeah, maybe you don't make the playoff this year because the schedule is too tough, but certainly the future is bright with all those young guys.
2: Let's touch them all as we recap and react to week zero in college football with Manny Navarro of The Athletic. Manny, you and I both reside in the great state of Florida. I've got all my Noles fan friends texting me. There's no way that they are paying the $60 million buyout. I say, A&M found the money for Jimbo. It was more than that. Well, FSU doesn't have the money that A&M does. They just walk outside and they find it somewhere in the oil fields. Is this it for Mike Norvell? Was last night the omen?
1: It certainly feels like it, right? I mean, look, Florida State didn't spend a lot of money on this NIL, collective or whatever you want to call it in terms of this roster and putting together a terrific team. Ashton Daniels was a journeyman quarterback. They tried to get some better quarterbacks, couldn't get them to bite. I think what we saw yesterday was a defense that's just not very good, very average. And when they start playing some tougher teams, I fully expect them to get exposed. The pass rush wasn't good enough. The pass defense wasn't good enough against New Mexico State. What's going to happen when they line up and play Miami and line up and play Florida? Just those games alone, I don't expect good results. I think eventually

0: Florida State will figure out the best way to part ways with Mike Norvell and maybe get some of their money back once he gets a job somewhere else.
1: When you look at the games coming up this Saturday here as we look ahead, or this weekend, I should say, as we look to the official week one here, only one ranked versus ranked matchup. That is Ole Miss and Louisville. But what game are you looking forward to the most?
0: Yeah, certainly that one. I think it's going to be a real good one because I think Louisville has a really good squad. But I'm looking forward to Clemson, LSU, just because, you know, this Dabo Swinney thing is another one out there. You know, Clemson had such a talented team last year. They go 7-6, 9 NFL draft picks gone. You know, Dabo really lost his touch. And obviously for, you know, many reasons, we all want to see what LSU looks like. So I think that's the game with the juiciest storylines, the one everybody's going to be tuned in to watch. But, you know, there's a lot of them in this week one slate that you can tune into and watch. And I'm going to be plugged into as many as possible, just like I was this past weekend.
2: Oh, come on, Manny. He won the Pinstripe Bowl. I mean, hang the banner forever. If you go up to Yankee Stadium and you can win on that ice rink, that is absolutely job security for life, if you ask me.
1: There's been more championship games in college football than there has in Yankee Stadium for Yankees, so there's that.
2: We got two Yankees fans here on game night, Manny. Real quick, just because we brought up and you brought up Dabo Swinney potentially on the hot seat or not, and certainly Mike Norvell at Florida State is on the hot seat. I'm curious, who is your pick? Who is the name that you just get this sense that in October we could be talking about a parting of ways before we get to Halloween?
0: Ooh, that's a really good question. Can I go back to USC and say Lincoln Riley?
2: It's no longer just me. I thought I was the only one on ESPN radio who believes it. The floor is yours, sir. Take it away.
0: Well, look, they spent a lot of money, okay, trying to build this roster up. And, especially through the freshman class, they obviously put a lot of money into Lincoln. If this season starts to get away from USC for whatever reason early in the process, he's the biggest name, I think, out there in terms of coaches that could part ways with a big-time program. I just think it's inevitable. USC fans are kind of tired of it. They want to start seeing results. So, look, I don't personally think it's going to fall apart this year, but you're asking me for a name, that's the name.
2: I agree with the name. I do not believe that 94 degree heat in Southern California is the reason there were no butts in the seats for USC's dominant opening win against San Jose State. Manny, thank you so much for taking the time. We look forward to all your coverage over at The Athletic this college football season.
0: Good talking with y'all. Take care.
2: Great stuff from Manny Navarro, again, of course, based in Southern Florida and covers all of college football for The Athletic. Mark Zinno, your hand is raised.
1: I
2: yes,
1: have a
2: sir.
1: Question.
2: Yes, sir. Yes.
1: Why is it the coach's job to put butts in the seats as opposed to just win games?
2: Well, when you win games, you put butts in the seats.
1: Okay, but he hasn't not won games there.
2: He hasn't won big games. They like big game hunting out there in Hollywood.
1: Yeah, I'm not disagreeing.
2: Or they want like some sort of like pizzazz, right? Like they thought Caleb Williams was going to be the Hollywood factor that we got from Matt Leinart and Reggie Bush back in the day. Well, Caleb Williams has now been in the NFL for 2 years, and there has been no successor to that sort of stardom under Lincoln Riley's tutelage.
1: Okay. I mean, look. If I told you Jordan
2: Mayava
1: was in the Heisman running, and as we turn the calendar to November, would you be surprised?
2: No.
1: Okay. I mean,
2: maybe that'll put butts in the seats, because right now I think these people they got to see it to believe it.
1: I mean, there's an argument that even if they were, winning bigger games, it would still be that empty. Like, I mean, it was San Jose State, for crying out loud. Sorry, Ken Niumate, although I think I said that right. But, come on. I don't know. I think we're overreacting to something here. And USC is going to have a gauntlet of a schedule to get through. It's not going to be easy. But, when you talk about coaches and good coaches in college football, Lincoln Riley is one of them.
2: He's a good offensive coach. Is he a good CEO coach? Because he's rotated his defensive coordinator each of the last 3 years.
1: Well, again, you didn't bring him there to run the ball and play defense. You brought him there to put up points, and he's done that. Now, again, he's got to win more. Agree, but and the biggest challenge for USC again is they've got to figure out how to travel east and win on a consistent basis. I mean, they didn't win a single game outside the Pacific time zone the first year of the Big Ten. They only won two last year against Nebraska and Purdue, for crying out loud. They got to figure out how to go on the road in the Big Ten and win games. if they want to get in that conversation.
2: Let's stay with college football. How they got the dub in Dublin. This is Game Night on ESPN Radio and the all-new ESPN app.
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15: 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We're back on 1240 The Ticket.

0: the disappointment of a year ago. We're starting fresh in 2026. It's an Irish game. Carolina wins it. 15-10.
1: This really looked like a Bill Belichick coach team where they won in sloppy conditions. They played great defense. And then they had a quarterback back there that was making good decisions and take care of the ball.
2: I mean, these guys came out with a whole different attitude. And, you know, they were going to fight for 60 minutes and they did.
3: Really happy, Bill, come out here and start the season off on the right note. We got a lot of stuff to clean up, but at least we can do it in the victory column.
4: Mark Zeno, Mia O'Brien, both of us have roots in the Northeast. Specifically in the tri-state area, Zeno. I know I personally grew up, and that team that played at Gillette Stadium in Foxborough was considered the evil empire in my eyes. Dare I say, and this is despite my formative years coming during the Red Sox World Series championship years, dare I say even more of an evil empire than the team that played north of them at Fenway Park during my youth, because Tom Brady, Bill Belichick, all they do is win. And it's boring, and they can never smile. They don't seem to have fun. And here I am in 2026,

0: finding myself rooting for Bill Belichick to succeed. Why? Because I know you feel the same way. Why?
1: Because, look, whatever your personal feelings on Bill Belichick are, okay, put them aside for a second. And anything other than you uttering the sentence, this is the one of the two or three greatest football coaches ever at any level, period. Like, full stop, end sentence, there's nothing more to say.
2: Oh, well, they get to the Patriot, yeah.
1: I don't care. I don't care. This is simply the greatest football coach, maybe him and Nick Saban, 1 and 1A, whichever one you want to put it, of our entire lifetime, of a generation, of the last 50 years. Like, this isn't really a conversation that needs to be had, anything other than the two sentences I just uttered. And somehow people are rooting for him to fail. You don't like him as a person? Fine. You think he cheated? Okay. You're not happy with the decisions he made in his personal life? I really don't care. When you draw white lines that are 53 yards wide and 120 yards long with two 10-yard end zones, I don't pick anybody else to stand on the sideline other than Belichick or Saban. That's it. That's it. I don't have to think about this. And the idea that people think he forgot how to coach because he went to college in a place at UNC, excuse me, sorry, where the cupboard was bare and he was asked to rebuild the entire thing. And I'm not going to say he's starting to do that yet based off of one win. But God, can he have more than one season? Is he allowed?
0: Well, because no, the expectation is he's Bill Belichick and all he does is win. But to your point, Zeno, I think people forget that Belichick wasn't hired until after the initial signing period. Now he has done a complete 180 and, you know, short part because of his support staff. More on them here in just a second, where they were a team that flipped, much like Deion Sanders, the entire roster via the transfer portal because they had no choice year one. They had to use the portal as their primary recruiting tool because high school recruiting had all but wrapped up by the time he actually signed on the dotted line. This go round, while there have been many critics of it, they're going all in with high school kids. They've got 30 true freshmen on that team. And while I don't think all 30 of them are actually going to be a factor in year one, at the same time, he says he wants to build this thing the old-fashioned way. And maybe that is Bill Belichick. Maybe that is the GM, Michael Lombardi, who is currently on leave. Maybe it is his son, Steve Belichick, who is also currently on medical leave. Maybe it's Jordan Hudson. But what I do know, I may not know the answer to that, but what I do know is this, Zeno. That looked like a Bill Belichick win because of one stat and one stat only. We could certainly talk about the fumbles and the fact that they lost the turnover margin, but they won the game. We could certainly talk about Bobby Petrino, the offense, the rushing yards, maybe leaving a little bit to be desired. But for me, the point that said to me, Bill Belichick has gotten through to these kids, 3-11. Three penalties on UNC, offense, defense, special teams as a collective, compared to 11 penalties for Sonny Dykes' Horned Frogs. And look, that's why I led when we spoke with Manny Navarro earlier of The Athletic. I led with, did UNC win this game or did TCU lose this game? That stat might indicate that TCU lost this game, but it also suggests that this is a disciplined UNC team in the same vein as those evil empire squads that absolutely wreaked havoc on all of our hopes and dreams as children when Bill Belichick was leading the New England Patriots.
1: I mean, look, as you heard in the intro, it was a very Belichickian win. I mean, it had all the markings of one. It was strong defense. It was smart football. It was taking advantage of another team's mistakes. It was not beating yourself. And that's what good coaching is all about. And so, look, I mean, you know, TCU,
0: he can still coach, to your point. Like, he can still coach. This was evidence. He is getting through to these kids.
1: Listen,
0: I don't care how old
1: anything,
0: they are.
1: More than anything, you give Bill Belichick multiple weeks to prepare for an opponent. We know what he is capable of doing, and we saw him do it in the NFL on a routine basis. So that's why he's such a good coach, because he knows how to prepare for everybody, to do everything. And so when I look at the totality of what Bill Belichick is at North Carolina, he's had to do a lot of improving. I mean, again, the cupboard was so bare. Like, everybody expected a miracle in year one because it's Bill Belichick. I mean, let's not forget, Bill Belichick had a lot of talented players in New England for a really long time. When he didn't have a lot of talented players in Cleveland, it took him a couple of years, but they made the playoffs too. So why do we have to write the obituary on Bill Belichick's coaching tenure at UNC while he's still in the middle of it?

0: Like, I am, okay, I'll say it. I'll be the jerk. I hope he proves everybody wrong. I hope they win 8 games this year and go to a quality bowl.
1: I hope they win 10.
0: I hope they surprise everybody. Because there's nothing better than I want everybody, I want to keep all those receipts of people who insulted the guy. And you better come clean.
1: I don't think this next guy insulted Bill Belichick, but certainly he's been writing about him here at ESPN.com. Senior college football writer Adam Rittenberg joins Game Night last night and says, Saturday, a great start for UNC in 2026.
2: Is to look at this game and say, was that more improved North Carolina and better North Carolina, or was that really bad TCU? Because there was a lot of that there, especially with all the penalties. And we're going to find out certainly a lot more about Carolina later on this month and into October when they have Clemson on the road, Notre Dame at home, and then at Pitt at Duke. So that's really the stretch that I think will be more illuminating. But that was a great start for them for sure.
1: 1-0 UNC hosts East Tennessee State, not this Saturday, but the following Saturday, September 12th. And then, yes, they do travel to little old Clemson, which you heard Manny Navarro say, maybe Dabo, hot seat. If there is a world, Zeno, where UNC goes to Clemson, they knock off the Tigers, they are 3-0, hosting Notre Dame on Saturday, October 3rd. What is the conversation around UNC?
0: That they're much improved.
1: Not that they're on a trajectory to the college football playoff.
0: No. Here's what they can't do this year, okay? Here is the one thing that'll be unforgivable for Belichick. They can't lose to East Tennessee State, right? You can't lose to the teams that are inferior to you. Now, when you start to put the rest of their ACC schedule together, because they get right into it right after East Tennessee State, they have, you know, it's nothing but conference games for the rest of the year. You don't want to lose to Syracuse at home. UConn is an independent. You can't lose the game to UConn, right? Like, you have to be able to beat the teams that are not good. And that really is kind of the sign of growth, that you beat who you're expected to beat. But if they go into Clemson 2-0 and they pull off an upset there, and then they have Notre Dame on deck, I mean, you know, a 3-0 UNC team might be one of the more surprising things we didn't expect to see early on in the college football season.
1: Do we think LT and Michael Jordan come back for that game against Notre Dame then? do we think they will attempt to try to rectify what we saw in the opener last year? The absolute deflating loss?
0: I would like to see LT back on the sidelines. That's always good.
1: I'm sure the Heels fans would as well. This is Game Night here on ESPN Radio. Coming up, a future Hall of Famer returns to the gridiron. That is coming up next here on ESPN.
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8: I'm Ed Mankin. It was cut down day in the NFL on Sunday, and the worst-kept secret came out as far as bringing a player back to a team. Aaron Donald is returning to the Rams. Former Defensive Player of the Year signed a 1-year deal. Donald talked about when he knew it was time to come back and how the time frame worked to return.
9: To be honest with you, you know, it was on and off for a while, but I think we knew this decision about 2 weeks. You know, I know the world was saying all types of different things and nobody knew what was going on, but you know, I kind of knew for 2 weeks and then I talked to Sean every single week, damn near every day.
8: According to ESPN's Adam Schefter, the NFL Network's Ian Rappaport, the deal is worth $20 million with incentives that could increase Donald's pay to $30 million. Seahawks running back Zach Charbonnet will start the season on the PUP list. Meanwhile, the Seahawks also released Trayvon Diggs, but GM John Schneider said they would like to bring Diggs back. The Packers replaced Micah Parsons on their PUP list. But also Green Bay running back Josh Jacobs and Denver linebacker Jonathan Cooper have been placed on the league's exempt list. To baseball, where the Reds beat the Cubs in Sunday night action 7-5. Chicago is now tied for the top wild card spot of the National League with Philadelphia. Phillies won their fourth in a row as they defeated the Angels 5-2 to complete a sweep. Braves won 7 in a row, hit down the Rockies in 10 innings 3-2. WNBA action, the Wings down the Sun, 97-71. The Wings now 23-16 on the season. The Dream defeat the Lynx 89-81 for just the ninth loss of the year for Minnesota.
10: Hey, it's Michelle Smallman, and coming up Monday, the NFL season hasn't even started, but it's never too early to check in on every fan base's anxiety level. 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

0: Aaron Donald will be joining up with Myles Garrett as part of a Rams pass rush. He's coming out of retirement.
1: He has been retired for 2 years. And then the Rams did that massive trade for Myles Garrett with the Cleveland Browns. And all of a sudden, Aaron Donald started trading for football. And earlier this week, it became clear that he wanted to return to the Rams.
2: Not surprising, though. It did get kind of intense at the end. A little interesting, wondering, well, maybe he's not coming back. But certainly always seen the direction it was going.
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4: 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Mia O'Brien, Mark Zinno. 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And Zinno, I'm doing a little bit of number crunching here because everyone from DraftKings Sportsbook to many of our wonderful listeners here on ESPN Radio continue to reiterate it's the Rams versus the field, just like it's the Dodgers versus the field in Major League Baseball. It's as simple as that. If you look at this roster on paper, it is the best roster in the NFL.

0: Fellas, we get set to begin the 2026 season in less than 2 weeks' time. But this is also a roster, and obviously it has been fine-tuned. You've added not only Aaron Donald to it, but Myles Garrett, Trent McDuffie. This is a defense that had the number one scoring offense, the number one passing offense in the NFL last year at its disposal. And while the defense was number 10 in scoring defense in terms of points allowed, I mean, in terms of the rushing yards allowed per game, 110.8, that was, you know, about 11th, 12th. It's not bad, not awful. When certainly you look at the passing defense, that's a big reason why they made the move to go out and get Trent McDuffie, because that was an area that Sean McVay really felt like they needed to improve upon. They were right smack in the middle of the pack, about 16th in that metric. And you are certainly adding two future Hall of Famers, potentially three, depending on how you feel about McDuffie, although I'm not so sure about that one. But point being, you're at least adding two future Hall of Famers in Myles Garrett and Aaron Donald into the equation. But how much can this defense actually ascend into that top three, top five area in terms of statistical ranking? Because you already brought this up tonight. If the Los Angeles Rams defense doesn't live up to expectations, they are not winning the Super Bowl in February of next year.
1: No, I don't think their offense is enough, and it's strange to say that about a Sean McVay-led offense with a former MVP and Super Bowl champion Matt Stafford, right? I mean, they have all of the, sort of resumes that you want to be able to put this thing together, but we've seen it time and time again. I mean, the Seattle defense last year, which was very, very good, wasn't all-time great, but they figured out a way to beat the Rams. I mean, defense always is going to have the advantage over the offense, and if the Rams, can't get everything to click and they can't stay healthy on the defensive side of the ball, all the offense in the world isn't going to help you. It just doesn't in the postseason. We've seen it time and time again. I mean, the Peyton Manning-led Broncos offense that was unstoppable that 1 year lost in the Super Bowl to Seattle. You know, the Panthers offense 2 years later, that was unstoppable. Lost to Peyton Manning throwing ducks with the Denver defense. That was an all-time top five defense in the history of the game. I mean, the Patrick Mahomes and the Chiefs were shut down by the Buccaneers. We can go through a litany. The Giants beat the undefeated Patriots. We can go through this over and over and over again. No one's going to find the offense, unless you go back to like the 88, 89 Niners, that went out and just smoked somebody. So the point simply is that the Rams defense has to be the best unit on the field every game for this team.
0: Most of those teams that you just listed off all have two things in common. Number one, waves of pass rushers. Certainly the Seattle Seahawks last year did. And then number two, and this is certainly true of the Legion of Boom in those two Super Bowl appearances back in the 2010s, a secondary that plays lights out. Mm-hmm. Doesn't have to necessarily be the Legion of Boom where it has a name to it because it is so feared. Because I don't think that, the Denver Broncos secondary in 2015 had a name to their secondary. That was just an entire defensive unit that played as one. And, of course, it had Von Miller, another future Hall of Famer, who then went on to win a Super Bowl with the Rams along that defensive front. But the point is that if you don't have a semblance of both of those two things, and it's pretty elementary to say, but it's true, you will not be a top three defense, and thus you will not have a chance at a Super Bowl win. Let's hear from Sean McVay, the head coach of the Rams, about what excites him the most about the potential for this defensive unit.
2: It's the greatest team sport that there is. Obviously, Myles and Aaron get a ton of credit that's been deserved and earned throughout the course of their career, but those other guys on the front are pretty damn good too. And so I think the beauty of the unit is the unit. Those guys are incredible parts of it, but so are Byron Young and Josiah Stewart and Dez Johnson on the outside. So are Kobe Turner, Braden Fisk, Puna Ford, and Tyler Davis on the inside. And so that's a pretty cool thing, because you're going to need a bunch of guys up front, and those two guys, in addition to those guys I just named, you feel really good. And it's how do we come together as a group and how do we play great team football?
0: Zeno, I'm curious. Do you know who led the Rams last year in sacks?
1: Jared Verse?
0: Nope.
3: Byron Young.
0: 12 sacks. Jared Verse with 7.5. And by the way, Kobe Turner had 7. That was good for third, followed by Josiah Stewart, the rookie, with 3. Braden Fisk with 3. The Landman, Nate Landman, with 2.5. When it came to interceptions, well, This Rams team, again, felt they needed to get better in that category. Emmanuel Forbes Jr., the former first-round pick of the Washington football team back in the day, now, of course, the Commanders, had three, as did Kobe Durant. One of those gentlemen no longer plays for the Rams. The other does. And I would think that that is certainly an area that's going to continue to be a focus for Chris Shula, the defensive coordinator, and Sean McVay, not just because that is where they need to grow the most, perhaps, and that's a very unproven young group in the back for the most part outside of McDuffie and now Jalen Watson, who they brought from Kansas City as well, but also because that's the way the league is headed. As much as we look at the Seahawks and we see waves of pass rushers, you know, we also look at the Seahawks and we see more nickel and dime packages than just about anyone else in the NFL.
1: Yeah, I mean, offenses have gotten so complex, you got to be pliable on defense, right? You have to be able to do multiple things well. You have to be able to get to the quarterback. You have to be able to defend on the back end well. And, you know, you need linebackers and go side to side. I mean, off-ball linebackers are the craze right now in the NFL, and having one of them is vital to being a competent.
0: Well, is it the off-ball linebacker? It's the Swiss Army knife safety, like the Nicky Manwari. Is that what you're referring to?
1: Six of one, half dozen of another. I mean, you know.
0: Because the thing is with the Rams, because I see this, of course, covering the team that you are madly in love with, their head coach, the Jacksonville Jaguars, mm-hmm. a.k.a. Rams East. The thing I see with the Jaguars is they are, much like the Rams, devaluing the off-ball linebacker. Much like the Rams picked up Nate Landman off the scrap heap from Atlanta, the Jaguars are set to, yes, trot out Foye Aluikin, ironically a former Falcon as well, mm-hmm. at the Mike linebacker spot. But not only are they going to potentially have an undrafted free agent in Branson Combs at the other off-ball linebacker spot, they want to play with six defensive backs on the football field. Don't think I'm breaking any news, because I know it's been reported elsewhere. They want to play with four DBs, two safeties, have a safety in the slot, just like the Seattle Seahawks are. And you can bet your bottom dollar that Chris Shula and the Rams may or may not be trying to do the same thing.
1: Yeah, I mean, look, when you have those two guys up front, you could afford to put more guys in the back end. That's a trade-off not many teams are going to have the luxury of doing. And again, with the amount of passing that goes on in the league and the way things go right now, the premium on coverage is highly important. Now, how you do it and who you do it with, I think, varies from team to team and defense to defense, right? And this is the ultimate chess match that we see week in and week out from offensive coordinators and defensive coordinators is, you know, how do you cover with everybody they have going out, and how do you get to the quarterback with everybody they have staying in? I mean, the game has evolved so much and continues to evolve. That's why coaching has become such a vital part of it. It's as much about X's and O's as it is about Jimmy's and Joe's at this point, because you can't ignore the X's and O's portion of it, or you're going to get beat. And preparation is key. And, you know, these are not things that, like, as you said, are breaking news to anybody. But for the Rams to be successful, you know, if they're going to go with this sort of, you know, heavy defensive back package, you're putting an awful lot on the two guys up front to be able to do it.
0: But the difference is, compared to the Jaguars, with all due respect to Josh Hines-Allen, Trayvon Walker, the rest of the names here in Duval, if those two guys up front are Aaron Donald and Myles Garrett.
1: Yeah, that's pretty good.
0: I like my chances. Yeah. Our friend Jordan Rodriguez of The Athletic regretfully could not join us tonight because she was recording NFL Daily live with Greg Rosenthal over on the NFL channel. But she did tweet out a clip from their episode that is available right now, Mark. And she says, and mind you, Jordan Rodriguez covers the Rams and has covered the Rams alongside our friend Lindsay Theory, who did join us here on game night tonight, as much and as long and as in-depth as anybody. I have been saying for a while now that I think the Rams will be a lot more defensively multiple than they even look on paper. Most players can do a ton of different things. Add in a dude who won't be easy to plan for anyway, now in a role in which volume is tough to predict, dot, dot, dot.
1: That third dot was really impressive.
0: Extremely. Extremely. So was the emoji. I couldn't actually, like, come up with a way to describe the emoji she has after that, like the embarrassed emoji, so I just left it at dot, dot. Dot.
1: Yeah.
0: Speaking of leaving you guys with a cliffhanger, an MVP-like performance in the Windy City, but what did Zeno and I think about it? This is game night here on ESPN Radio.
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0: Glanville joining us here on Game Night, presented by Progressive Insurance. You just heard Doug on the call of Sunday Night Baseball live from Wrigley Field right here on ESPN Radio between the Cubs and the Reds. Doug, is the hype real? Minus 1600 right now at DraftKings Sportsbook to win the NL MVP is one Pete Crow Armstrong. Is he actually the MVP now that you've seen him with your own two eyes here on the final day of August, or rather second to last day of August in 2026?
1: Yeah, right now. I'd say right now he's got the offensive edge on Shohei Ohtani, and that says a lot right there. But it's the pitching question, and because Ohtani's not pitching, that was always the way that Ohtani would just put the exclamation point on his dominance, is that he was already offensively on his own the MVP. And then he's like, oh, by the way, you know, he has a 2.9 ERA and he's pitched in 17 games. That was just like, okay, that's just more than enough. Now, you know, he's been on the shelf on the pitching side, and, you know, and he's not, I don't know when he's going to come back. And that opens the door for Pete Crow Armstrong being able to have a better offensive season, which he is right now. And so that's why he's in the driver's seat.
2: From a guy who never sleeps, which is you, Doug Glanville, to the city that never sleeps, the Yankees and Red Sox finish up their four-game series in 3 days here. Yankees with a thumping today. Their bats seem to have finally woken up as we hit the end of August and we turn to September here. You know my doubts, but obviously this is a team right now that is starting to play a better, more complete brand of baseball.

0: baseball. Is it starting to get scary for the rest of the AL with how the Yankees are playing?
1: Well, for sure. I mean, because the teams know their capacity. You know, the Yankees may have been underperforming a lot offensively, like, you know, Austin Wells, you know, guys just haven't had the years. Jazz Chisholm, when he first came over, you know, just, you know, did a lot of phenomenal things offensively. He's been inconsistent. All those things that you need to get past to have that season, right? You need your veterans having their kind of best years. You need young guys to come in and sort of play beyond their experience. And then all of a sudden you have an offense that's just, you know, just ticks. And they've had a lot of stops and start. And what it does is put a lot of pressure on your pitching. But the Yankees are deep there as well, or at least they have the ability. So when you look at the American League, you know, the Rays, the Yankees, you're talking about the elite teams right now. And, you know, Aaron Judge, you know, lurking, he's going on the road trip. All of a sudden it's like, if he gets back in there, it's a different ball game.
2: 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Doug, a little bit earlier in the program, I was running through the odds for MVP, Cy Young, and Rookie of the Year. We didn't actually get to hit Rookie of the Year with Mark Zeno, and so I'm going to close the loophole with you joining in on our conversation. Kevin McGonigal, according to DraftKings Sportsbook, minus 800 to win the AL Rookie of the Year, so we won't even go down that rabbit hole. The NL Rookie of the Year race, you just saw one of these young men at Wrigley Field and Sal Stewart, who's plus 160 to win NL Rookie of the Year. J.J. Weatherholt holds the best odds at plus 110. Carson Benge, plus 450. Who do you like in the NL in that race? And then, Zeno, you can certainly respond as well.
1: Yeah, I mean, I like Sal Stewart. And part of it is, you know, I understand when you talk about statistics or numbers or measures like wins above replacement. And J.J. Weatherholt, who worked a lot on his defense, which was like the question mark coming in, you know, got sort of the metrics behind it. And so it gives him, you know, more diversity in terms of where his value is showing up. The thing about Sal Stewart is, you know, you're talking about leading baseball in RBIs, 105 RBIs. Yes, you know, he doesn't have the completeness of Weatherholt, let's say, in terms of the other games, or Benge in terms of, you know, defensive offense. But Stewart is just, this guy's bat is already an experienced bat. That's how he plays. Had another home run tonight. So I feel like that the offensive side of it, it puts him in his own category by a lot. And it's hard to kind of beat that. I mean, you go back to last year, say Aaron Judge or, you know, someone up against Cal Raleigh. And although I think catching should have it, you know, a lot of bonus points to it, the way the voters ended up leaning in, it was like, okay, he's got just superior offensive numbers. And so based on that, if that's the way they're going to go, then Stewart's going to have an advantage when you think about the offense that he's producing right now.
0: Yeah, I mean, look, I go back to the whole sort of, I mean, Stewart has become the prototypical hitter of what baseball wants. Yeah, he's got 31 home runs, but he's also going to have about 160 strikeouts when the season is over. And if it's not a home run, it's a strikeout. And that's kind of what baseball has become nowadays. You know, on base percentage be damned, right? Billy Bean and Moneyball are rolling over. But nonetheless, I mean, that's just kind of the way we start to measure things nowadays. Good, bad, or indifferent. I mean, do you view the game being changed that way as and the way we view MVPs or Rookie of the Year in this case the same way? Is it a flaw in the view?
1: Yeah, well, I think all true. I do think, you know, if I go off of what typically tends, you know, happens, it is around the offensive edge. Now, yeah, the completeness is getting more measured, and that's important in terms of their quantifying it. You know, whether you have defensive run save, outs above average, defensive metrics, you have ways to know that there's a lot more value. It's like Pete Crow Armstrong. You know, we talked to Craig Counsell before the game, and he's like, look, I've played with guys that have bigger offensive season. It's like Luis Gonzalez in Arizona had 100 extra base hits. You know, so I've seen what Pete Crow Armstrong does is elite defensive center fielder in an impact position up the middle. That sort of changes, and he takes away runs because a ball that he catches that would have been a double or a triple is a game-changing play. So they're measuring that. It's real and it's valued and it's paid for. But now when you slip into the MVP conversation and the way the votes go, it's still, you know, not quite breaking through. Because if you look at Cal Raleigh last year, I mean, you're a catcher. You hit 60 home runs. You set a record for the position. Just, it's impossible when you talk about this guy behind the plate every day, concussions, managing a pitching staff, switch hitter. It's like, I don't know how you don't get a lot of extra points, but it's just hard because Judge just had, you know, the offensive numbers. And I think that still is going to carry more weight. That's why I look at Sal Stewart. Weatherholt, other, you know, these other more versatile players, I think they should get much more recognition in these type of awards. But it's a steep climb because in the game, in the end, the bat is really going to be king.
2: The numbers, they never lie. And as Zeno alluded to, no one, I think, is awake more hours of the day, speaking of numbers, than one Doug Glanville. Doug, we appreciate you taking the time for us here on Game Night on ESPN Radio. Get some sleep after a great call of Sunday Night Baseball.
1: Absolutely. My pleasure. Good to be here.
2: Thanks, the Doug. One and only Douglas Glanville. Would not be Sunday night without him joining us here. And there it is, Zeno. That's a conversation we had earlier in the program. How do you define an MVP? How do you define an award winner in 2026, regardless of sport? Does it have to be someone who is playing on a team that is in a postseason race? Because the Reds, despite tonight's 7-5 win right here on ESPN Radio, 20 games out of first place in the NL Central.
0: Yeah, I mean, again, with the seventh wild card, they're still mathematically alive and easily could make a playoff spot with a short run here. But I look at that part of the game, and I understand everything evolves and changes, you know. But it's just it's hard sometimes to accept the way we sort of get tunnel vision for certain things. I mean, Yordan Alvarez, and again, he's a DH, right? But that is a slash line that. Wow, like, you know, break, the guys has over 1,000 OPS. Like, it's hard to deny those numbers overall.
2: Whether and like we said about Asia Wilson, just to bring it to another sport, without Yordan Alvarez, what are the Houston Astros?
0: Probably not very, I mean, they're not very good with him right now, but they're probably even worse without him. So, to that point, it's just like one of those things where, you know, what do you value here? And for a guy like him, even if the Astros miss the postseason, no one's going to deny the season that he had and go, he's not the MVP in the American League. It's that simple.
2: The Houston Astros, 69-68, and they do maintain first place in the AL West. As for the Cincinnati Reds, as you alluded to, Zeno, they are 7.5 games back of that third wild card spot, which is also part of why I know you are not a huge fan of the expansion of the wild card.
0: No, they also have a -108 run differential, so explain that.
2: Well, it's August 31st. We are less than 24 hours away officially from dancing in September, and the Reds still have a chance. What else has Mark Zeno upset this weekend besides expansion in baseball? This is Game Night here on ESPN Radio and the all-new ESPN app.
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5: I'm Ed Bank, and it was decision day in the NFL with teams reducing the rosters while others added players. The biggest addition came with the Rams. Aaron Donald returns on a one-year deal. According to ESPN's Adam Schefter and the NFL Network's Ian Rappaport, the deal is worth $20 million with incentives that can increase Donald's pay to $30 million. Seahawks running back Zach Charbonnet will start the season on the PUP list. Seattle also released Trayvon Diggs, but GM John Schneider says they would like to bring the cornerback back. The Titans waived quarterback Will Levis. The Packers placed Micah Parsons on their PUP list. Meanwhile, Green Bay running back Josh Jacobs and Denver linebacker Jonathan Cooper both went on the league's exempt list. The Browns placed quarterback Dylan Gabriel on injured reserve, and they are keeping their other three quarterbacks on the active roster. The Steelers are keeping four quarterbacks on the roster. Down to baseball, with the Cubs fell to the Reds at Wrigley Field despite another power display from Pete Crow Armstrong.
6: The 1-0. Swing and a ball drilled. Right center field. That one back, and that one is gone. Strong is second of the night. Five homers in the last two games. And the Cubs are within two at 7-5.
5: The call on ESPN Radio, the Cubs would fall by 2-7-5. Chicago now tied with Philadelphia for the top and a wild card spot. Phillies won their fourth in a row, beating the Angels 5-2. Little League World Series, Nevada falls to Corso 11-2 in the championship game. But the U.S. Open, Jessica Pegula among those to advance to round two.
7: Hey, it's Michelle Smallman, and coming up Monday from the NFL preseason to week one in college football and everything in between, we'll react to it all during my Upon Further Review. 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

0: by Progressive Insurance. Mark Zeno is always fired up, but you know he's especially fired up when we play this.
1: Mount Zeno.
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4: I bet you guys didn't know I had my own mountain. ESPN gave me one, so good for me. Okay. You know how they say, Mia, don't do business with family? You know the old adage, don't do business with family, because it creates a lot of problems.
0: I don't know how the Harbaughs and the LaFleurs feel about that, but continue.
4: But nonetheless, I also have learned, you know what you don't do with family? Fantasy football.
0: Uh-oh.
4: Oh, boy. You know, last year, about 2 weeks into this, 2 or 3 weeks into the season, my brother calls me up and says, listen, do you want to help me with my fantasy team? I'm too busy with work and everything. I could use somebody who, you know, is more tuned into it than I am. I said, sure, I'll help you. Okay? And so we did.

0: He's trying to draft on his phone and talk at the same time.
1: Does he have a laptop? Does he have a computer?
0: No, absolutely not. He was doing it all on his phone. So when you tried to call him and he had to go look at the screen, he would hang up on me and then get back to the screen again and have to call me back. It was that was hurdle number one. But he ends up drafting with the fifth overall pick, Christian McCaffrey. And I said, you just drafted the most injured running back in football with your first pick. What would you? How come you didn't call me?
2: I wasn't ready.
0: And so we go from there, and then he takes Ashton Jeanty, who just has a high ankle sprain. We thought he tore his ACL. And I'm like, you know he's not ready to play either, right?
1: Oh, well, he is at least going to be on the 53-man roster.
0: Yes, he's on the 53-man roster, but like, and it just continued to unfold.
1: Did he take Josh Jacobs?
0: In fact, well, let's get to that because, how the website just gives you the rankings of the best players available and doesn't really, bother to tell you that he's on the commissioner's exempt list. So after struggling with him, the other part is he didn't even know who was available. It's like the seventh round. I'm like, Jim, get Trevor Lawrence. They're going to have a great year in Jacksonville. Get Trevor Lawrence. I'm high on the Jags. Duval, he's not available. I'm looking in the draft room. I can see it. I'm like, he's there. He's available to you. I can't find him. What do you mean you can't find him? Go under quarterbacks and find him. I just stay there. I'll draft him. Don't worry about it. I hit the button for him. Then he says to me, we need another running back. I think we should take Josh Jacobs. Jim, he's suspended. What do you mean he's suspended? Well, for how long? Indefinitely. Well, when is he going to come back? Never. He's on a commissioner's exempt list. He's not going to play until his criminal case is resolved, at which point he'll be suspended by the league again. So don't take him. No, don't take him. This went on for like 2 hours. It was maddening. Absolutely maddening. And when it was all said and done, and you get the draft grades from whatever app you're on, he got a D-. Dead last of all 10 teams, he got a D- of all the picks that he made. He goes, well, I guess we'll just have to do some work. Yeah, coming from the same guy who doesn't look at the fantasy app till 11:45 on Sunday morning. We will have to do more work. No. I will do all the work.
1: What kind of team
0: is this?
1: When you let off with don't do business with family and the boys in Bristol, our producers, start playing zombie, I assume this was going to be about your twin sons. No, it was just your brother.
0: No, I got enough headaches from them. The kid missed a 3-0 take sign today. Didn't steal when he was supposed to. They were both running laps after the game.
1: This is why you shouldn't be in business with family. And here you are coaching your son's baseball team. Travel baseball team, right? At that?
0: Yeah, really annoying. Really annoying.
1: That is Mark My Words by the one and only Mark Zeno. 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And cover your furry friends with pet health insurance. Now, not only did his brother's lack of fantasy football drafting have Zeno fired up, so too did the New York Giants bringing back a legend. A legend who some believe is over the hill, some believe maybe never even delivered in the first place in his first go-round in the Big Apple. Odell Beckham Jr. has made the initial 53-man roster in John Harbaugh's first season at the helm of Big Blue. Zeno, are we going to get a double dose of Mark My Words here on this fine Sunday evening?
0: This will be more mild. Here's the one reason I don't hate it, because it's John Harbaugh and the adults are in the room. So all this stuff that happened last time with Odell, it wasn't under the Tom Coughlin era. It was under the whole mess of coaches that they were hiring after the fact that just were incompetent and couldn't handle anything. So Odell was left to his own devices and boat trips and, silliness and whatnot. He's an older guy now. He's a wiser guy. You would think Odell, he's sort of, been a little bit humbled throughout the rest of his career after he left New York. So Harbaugh should at least figure out how to way to deploy him properly and make sure, that he's a plus for the offense and everything else. So I don't hate it from that perspective. I'll always be sour at the pick of OBJ when the Giants took him, because they passed on one Aaron Donald for him. And it was during the Giants' tenure where, again, the adults were not in the room in the GM department either. There was a 2 or 3 year stretch where all they did was draft and sign people to catch the ball from Eli Manning when the defense stunk and the offensive line was bad and they just were not a good team. And what happened was they

0: just were trying to appease, you know, their offense and their quarterback. And I don't say that as a shot at Eli. It's not a shot at Eli at all. It was just a strategy they used. Hey, if we just give Eli weapons and Eli will take care of the rest. Well, yeah, that's not how football works. And it didn't back then and it doesn't now. And so can OBJ be a force multiplier for the Giants? Can he be a net positive? Maybe. There's a lot of other things there. I will say this much, of the John Harbaugh and the adult in the room. If I may make a bold prediction, the Giants do not re-sign Cam Scatabo.
1: Oh.
0: I don't know that him and Harbaugh sing from the same sheet of music.
1: Do you think, I mean, is he going to play out his rookie contract? Or you're thinking Splitsville sooner rather than later?
0: Who knows? But you can tell.
1: He's their lead running back, though. I mean, Tyrone Tracy also doesn't feel like he really meshes per se with Harbaugh.
0: No, but, I mean, they're going to have to because Harbaugh likes to run the ball no matter what. But, again, it's just one of those things where the antics don't sit well with a buttoned up, you know, runs a tight ship kind of guy like Harbaugh. It worked well under Brian Daboll for the time that it was there, and last year it was fun and exciting and all the other stuff because they had nothing else to be fun and exciting about. Harbaugh doesn't live that way. Again, just a small example. I mean, when Harbaugh took over at the Ravens, you know, one of the first things he did, Ray Lewis used to have two lockers to himself in the corner of the locker room. Gone the first day Harbaugh got there. We don't do that here. And if you can do it to an all-time great like that, he doesn't put up with anything from anybody. You're either here about business and here to play ball, or you're not. And if Scatabo doesn't change his tune quickly, I think he finds his way out of New York sooner rather than later.
1: What does that mean about the quarterback?
0: Well, again, you know, quarterbacks come down to production, right? You know,
1: running backs you can find on the scrap
0: yes.
1: heap.
0: Yeah, you know. That's not, they're easy to replace. And I don't know if you can do that. And the Giants have invested a lot in Jackson Dart. And so they're going to figure this thing out. But I also think Dart will start to understand very quickly that if you want to be the face of a franchise, there's a way to do it and there's a way not to do it. And you can do me a favor, Jackson. Stop painting your face with all the black. Okay. You're not Braveheart and this isn't college anymore. Two little eye black stripes is enough. That's it. We don't need your whole face painted with black sun glare. You look ridiculous. Okay, J.J. McCarthy, like, stop. Stop putting all that goo all over your face. Just go play quarterback.
1: The good news is they're not painting their nails, if you know what I mean, as someone who may or may not patron the same nail salon as a certain NFL quarterback. And no, I am not talking about Trevor Lawrence or Quinn Ewers, for that matter, or Nick Mullins or Carter Bradley or Joey Aguilar. I think you can all figure out who I am referring to. Should also be noted, out of New York today, Evan Neal, the former 7th overall pick, released by the John Harbaugh regime, as is Jalen Hyatt, waived by the team today, the former 3rd-round pick of the New York Giants, which means the number 13 is up for grabs for OBJ if he wants it, Zeno.
0: It would be fitting for him to have it back.
1: Fitting that Evan Neal and Hyatt were bid adieu today? Or was that more of a surprise to you?
0: No, I don't think it was a surprise. Neither one of them really produced. I mean, they tried to squeeze as much juice out of the lemon that was Evan Neal for as long as they could because, again, when you take them that high, you kind of have to. And I understand the thought process behind it, but at the end of the day, you know, you got to produce for a guy like Harbaugh. He doesn't have a lot of tolerance for guys who don't play well. And so either you're going to be a plus for the team or you're not. And if you're not, you're going to find yourself on a different team pretty quick.
1: As you said, the adults are now in control in New York at the controller. Game night here on ESPN Radio. Coming up next, is there trouble in Green Bay? We discuss straight ahead.
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0: The Packers have put Micah Parsons on the PUP list, which means he will miss at least the first four games of the season. Parsons tore his ACL and meniscus week 15.
1: We knew he probably wouldn't be ready to start the season, but we just can't skate past how bad the Packers were after Micah Parsons got hurt last year.
2: There are serious questions with this team right now, because if you're without your best defensive player, if you're without your identity offensively, how are you going to win games in arguably the toughest division in the NFL?
3: Division here on Game Night on ESPN Radio, presented by Progressive Insurance, because Mark Zeno has, I believe you may have coined the phrase, given the NFL team that you cover on a daily basis down there in the ATL, if you have four quarterbacks, you really only have one, maybe, possibly. You may not even have one. You may have none. So the same could be said for the Minnesota Vikings. And so riddle me this. How on earth, with their quarterback situation, and look, Kyler Murray has been anointed the starter, so I suppose the Vikings are ahead of the eight ball comparatively to the Atlanta Falcons, but still, questions abound in Minnesota right now. They are 1.5-point favorites right now, week one, against the Green Bay Packers. Why? Is there something we don't know going on up there in Wisconsin in Cheesehead Land?
4: No, I mean, listen, I think Mike is probably worth 2 or 3 points overall, and just, you know, the track record and perception. So it wouldn't shock me if, you know, this line was flipped. If Mike was playing two Packers, you know, -1.5, -2, that wouldn't surprise me all that much. I think that when it comes down to it, you know, he's such a key part of what they do. But, yeah, I mean, look, manifestly for the Packers, their whole job here is to survive the first 4 weeks here of their schedule and just not dig yourself a hole that you can't get out of, right? Like, you can't win the Super Bowl in September, but you certainly can lose it by, you know, starting out 1-3 or 0-4. But you mentioned Vikings week one. Their next three opponents are at the Jets and then home for the Falcons and at the Bucks. Those are all pretty winnable games before they get another division opponent, the Bears, in week five. And they have to go Bears, Cowboys, Lions all in a row. So

0: I think when you look at manifestly that, you know, they're missing two key players, both in Micah and in Josh Jacobs, that's why the line is what it is.
1: Well, let's hang on that thought then for a split second longer. Who is the bigger loss, at least in the short term, Parsons or Jacobs?
0: Micah, by far. I mean, listen, Jacobs has been a heck of a running back, and, you know, his off-the-field stuff is what it is. We don't have to sit there and litigate that whole thing. But the reality of, him being a guy that could change a game on his own, I think speaks volumes. And so the fact that he's not going to be there, your offense doesn't have to be great if Micah Parsons is on the other end of the field, right? Like, that's just, you know, how it is. So I think when it comes down to it, this is a guy that ultimately changes the scope of the Packers here for the next couple of weeks or first 4 weeks of the season because he is that important to him.
1: On the other side of the ball, Matt LaFleur, of course, previously worked for Kyle Shanahan. We know he wants to run the rock. And yet this Packers team, with Josh Jacobs in his first season in Green Bay, rushed for 929 yards on his own, but they were 15th in the NFL in rushing yards per contest, Zeno. And a lot of that has to deal with that second half of the season after Micah Parsons got hurt and how it affected every other facet of this organization. But ultimately, when I look at this running back room, sans Josh Jacobs moving forward, Marshawn Lloyd, now a second-year player out of USC, Chris Brooks, and Caleb Johnson, the former Iowa Hawkeye, who they traded a sixth-round pick for yesterday. In my opinion, if Caleb Johnson looks like he did his final year at Iowa, they absolutely fleece the Pittsburgh Steelers. But we haven't seen that player since he was drafted two, 3 years ago.
0: Yeah. Look, I'm high on the Packers. I think that they are a team that we can, you know, count on. I think they can win the division, but the start will be very critical for them. And I think they can overcome, you know, missing Micah given the sort of softness of their schedule. They get him back week five at home against the Bears. That's a huge lift right there. I think you get to another softer part in the middle of their schedule before it gets really tough at the end. All that being said, they won't be successful if he's out long term. He just means too much to them defensively. And if they don't have him, they have an uphill climb.
1: Three players across the NFL were placed on the commissioner's exempt list today on cutdown day across the league. The aforementioned Josh Jacobs of the Green Bay Packers, Jonathan Cooper, the edge rusher for the Denver Broncos, and Terrion Arnold, newly signed by the Seattle Seahawks, formerly of the Detroit Lions. Of those three, Zeno, which one is the biggest loss for their respective units? Because I think this could be a little bit of a trick question.
0: Yeah, I mean, again, just name recognition alone, you lean towards it being Micah, right?
1: This, I'm talking the commissioner exempts list. Those three. So Josh Jacobs, Jonathan Cooper, and Terrion Arnold.
0: I mean, Terrion Arnold is a heck of a corner. Like, you know, again,
1: and this is a Seattle secondary that's gotten banged up here during the preseason.
0: I mean, I think that they were rolling the dice in getting him. I think you can reproduce the production. You know, you can find the production for Josh Jacobs. But Seattle's back end last year was so effective. If they're going to find a weak spot there early on, teams could exploit it. I would lean towards him being the biggest guy.
1: If only because the Jaguars play them week two, I am fascinated, and I think we almost are underselling the impact of Jonathan Cooper and him being out an extended period of time because this was a Broncos team that led the NFL in sacks last year, because you still have Zach Allen, you still have Nick Bonito on the other side, because you have a linebacking core with Alex Singleton who can also bring pressure from the second level. At the same time, when I look at this Denver Broncos team that was 11-2 in one score games last year, a stat that is absolutely not sustainable, I do think losing a cog in the machine of this defense could come back to bite them in the butt, especially when you consider Cooper was second to Bonito in sacks with 8 of the league leading 68 sacks the Broncos had last season.
0: Yeah, but if you're asking me how they overcome it, they have Sean Payton as a coach.
1: Well, so that's how I feel about Josh Jacobs. They have Matt LaFleur as their coach. They will find a way to turn this into a running back by committee approach like he wanted to run when he first arrived in Green Bay and largely did, and they'll find a way to run the ball, especially after the season they had down the home stretch last year where they just couldn't run the ball.
0: Yeah, I mean, look, if Jordan Love plays at an optimal level, the offense is going to be fine in Green Bay. I think that is the least of the challenging losses for those three teams. Just you have to trust LaFleur, you have to trust Jordan Love that they're going to be able to be effective on the offensive side of the ball. And again, with running backs sort of being replaceable to a certain extent, I don't know how much that really affects them. Again, we go back to Micah being on the defense. That will be probably more of an impact. But Seattle has, you know, I know we're not really treating them like the defending champs, and we have overlooked them a lot. Some of that's because of the Rams and, you know, all the quarterbacks in the AFC. And maybe we're just doubting that Sam Darnold could pull off the feat 2 years in a row. Remember, I mean, he threw a ton of picks last year still. All those things said, that defense, if they take a hit, I don't know if the offense can sustain it. Remember, Kenneth Walker is gone as well. A lot of changes in Seattle. So things are going to look different. I mean, Zach Charbonnet's on the pup to start the year, so they're going to be – JSN's still there, but he's also a guy who just got paid. What usually happens to guys after they get paid, and there's a little bit of a drop-off in production.
1: I'll have a new OC as well, but the head coach remains the same, and so that's why, whether it's Sean Payton or Matt LaFleur, I do have hope for those three organizations that had players placed on the commissioner's exempt list today. Zeno, I was going to run through some other big names who were waived, released, or made a team on cutdown day in the NFL, but I'm just going to go to one name in particular because I think it ties everything we've discussed here on Game Night on ESPN Radio together.
0: Send it.
1: LSU has the 33rd claim in the waiver wire. Will Jack Pyburn, released by the Tampa Bay Buccaneers, the undrafted free agent rookie, be joining their practice squad, or will he be a member of the LSU Tigers by tomorrow this time?
0: I mean, didn't he say out loud, I have to go work on my craft? Well, work on it at the NFL level. Work on it with NFL players. You don't get to work on your NFL craft in college. I don't know that it works that way. And if he's going to go back, he'll be wearing a scarlet letter for a long time. I don't know that it's the best decision for him, but the money could be alluring at LSU, that's for sure. They've already paid $50 million out. What's another $2 or $3 million?
1: That would certainly be a lane change. Coming up next, SportsCenter All Night with Jay Reynolds. 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
2: Hey, this is Rich Eisen. 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
11: Aaron Donald has two words for us. I'm back.
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11: Red Sox and Yankees wrap up their series in the Bronx, and at least one team came to play.
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14: 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Right time in full effect! Someone stole Phil Reeve! Calls a timeout!
11: The unstoppable force is, well, unstoppable.
15: A closing 4-under, 66, 16-under par, and barring a miracle from Victor Hovland here at 18, Scottie Scheffler will win the Tour Championship for 2026.
11: Plus, not bad for an old man.
16: Swing and a miss, strike three. 10 strikeouts for Scherzer. He stands alone with the 9th most strikeouts in Major League history.
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17: 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Sunday was the day to make the cut of the NFL or return to the NFL. No cut for the Tour Championship, but it's a familiar name that gets the win in Atlanta. Speaking of shots that will earn you a win in Atlanta.
18: And the pitch to Olsen. Swung on, hit hard. Down the first baseline, fair ball, game over. Matt Olsen hooked one right inside the bag. And the Braves win it in extra innings.
17: 680 The Fan, Matt Olsen, the walk-off single. Second walk-off hit this season. Didn't have any walk-off hits in his first four seasons with the Braves. They beat the Rockies 3-2 in 10. Atlanta's seventh consecutive win. Braves with a five-game lead in the NL East over the Phillies. Closest division in baseball is the AL West. Astros and Rangers. Houston on the road in New York facing the Mets.
18: Diaz a tying run off second, the 0-1. And Wade hits it in the air and pretty deep to right. Back on it is Bench at the wall. Looking up. See you later! Pinch hit, two-run homer for Lamont Wade Jr. And the Astros are on top by a score of 4-3. He hit that off the facing of the second deck.
17: That came in the sixth inning, KBME. Astros double up the Mets 6-3. Third straight road series win for Houston. Mets, meanwhile, seventh straight series loss against the Astros. Astros get the win in New York. As for the Rangers, they were in Milwaukee.
19: A 1-1 pitch, and that ball is hit hard to deep left. Churio going back. It's over his head, off the track, and it rolls up over the wall. Looked like it was going to bounce back into the field of play, but it actually rolled over the wall and out. It's an automatic double for Duran that scores two, and the Rangers have their first lead today and their first lead of the series, 4-2.
20: The 1-0. Jock swings, hammers one down the right field line. It's hooking towards the pole. That ball's back. It is out of here. Jock Peterson rounding the bases with his 24th home run of the season. And the Rangers' lead grows. It's now Texas 5, Milwaukee 2.
17: They'd go on to a 7-4 win over the Brewers. 105-3 the Fan. Rangers snapping a four-game losing streak. They get the win over Milwaukee. Astros remain two games ahead of the Rangers for the lead in the AL West. Sunday night baseball in Chicago. Reds had some offense.
2: Pitch. Swing and a ball drilled center field. Pete Crow Armstrong is back. He's back some more, and that one is gone. Home run, Sal Stewart, his 31st of the year. And Stewart will touch them all. It's 7-3 Cincinnati. This kid's having some kind of season.
17: 7-3 there. Reds go on to a 7-5 win over the Cubs. Cincinnati hitting four homers in the game, 10 in the series. Cubs scoring five in the loss. 60% of that offense coming from their MVP candidate.
2: The 3-2. Swing and a high fly ball right field. That one back on its way and it is gone. Pico Armstrong, a leadoff homer as he hammered that one out of here over the right field wall.
3: The 1-0.
2: Swing and a ball drilled. Right center field. That one back and that one is gone. Pico Armstrong is second of the night. In the last two games, and the Cubs are within two at 7-5.
17: Five homers in the last two games. Two homers on Sunday comes in the Cubs lost to the Reds, but Pete Crow Armstrong hitting two more. Back to Wrigley and our crew for MLB on ESPN Radio. John Shambi, Doug Glanville, Boog.
2: All right, Jay, thanks very much. Well, the Reds end up winning the game, but Pete Crow Armstrong, two more homers, five homers in the last two games, and a guy who right now, Doug, I think you'd say is the National League MVP.
4: I mean, it's very clear that his name is going to be there for great debate with Shohei Ohtani, and the question is Ohtani's pitching. You know, it's been a separator for a while, and mostly offensively he's still been in a class by himself, so it was kind of easier, but this season it's not the case. Pete Crow Armstrong has the offensive advantage, and he's a tremendous defender out there, which adds to the question marks about is pitching enough, especially when Ohtani's only pitched about half the season. So Pete Crow Armstrong is doing it all right now, the power, the speed, the gold glove defense, the incredible base running. And he's gotten so many big hits for the Cubs, you know, whether it's walk-offs or lead-off home runs. I mean, there's no aspect of his game that isn't having this high impact, and that is the mark of a most valuable player.
2: Cubs blow an opportunity to gain some ground on the Brewers, so they remain eight back. How do you assess the Cubs' opportunity? They have seven left head-to-head with the Brewers, including the first of four tomorrow night here in Chicago.
4: Well, Craig Counsell talked about before the game, he's like, we have to really see it as one game at a time. You know, they'd love to win, you know, six out of seven, or, you know, put themselves in a different position. But it's tough. The Brewers are a really good team, and they're on a pace to win over 100 games. So that makes it a challenge to try to do it in one game and try to catch up the deficit. So, but it's fun. The rivalry is deep. It's a lot of excitement. We've done those series in the postseason, and we know that those teams are well matched and their fan bases are going to be out.
2: Yeah, there's no question about it. So the Reds win it here, and again, the final 7-5, despite two home runs from Pete Crow Armstrong. For Doug Glanville, I'm John Shambi right here on your home for every game of the postseason, Major League Baseball, on ESPN Radio and ESPN app. Now we send it back to Jay Reynolds in the studio.
17: All right, Boog, Pete. Crow Armstrong, 14 homers this month, most by a Cubs player in a calendar month since Alfonso Soriano in 2007. PCA, two more homers on Sunday, perhaps moving into the driver's seat in the MVP race, as you mentioned. Conventional wisdom suggesting Shohei Ohtani has the edge since he's a pitcher, but are you a pitcher if your team doesn't need you to pitch?
7: Would it just be simply better for him to focus on being the best hitter he can be for them, because they don't really need him as a pitcher? Blake Snell, Yamamoto, Tarek Skubal, Tyler Glasnow, Roki Sasaki. On the other hand, the Dodger offense has stunk since the All-Star break. 22nd out of 30 teams in runs scored going into play on Sunday. They need Shohei Ohtani to be much more offensively prolific than they need for him to pitch.
17: And Sunday against the Tigers, Shohei Ohtani, seventh game this season, going 0-for-5 or worse. But the Dodgers did have offense.
9: Valdez is 0-1.
3: Teoscar tees off in the air to deep left field.

0: wild time here in Motown. Oh, a long home run for Teoscar Hernandez to break the tie and make it 3-1 Dodgers here in the top of the sixth.
1: AM 570 LA Sports. Dodgers a 6-1 win over the Tigers. 28th series win this season for LA. 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
2: Aaron Donald will be joining up with Myles Garrett as part of a Rams pass rush. He's coming out of retirement.
3: And then the Rams did that massive trade for Myles Garrett. And earlier this week, it became clear that he wanted to return to the Rams.
1: Speaking of L.A., not a major surprise, but Sunday, on the day that the 53-man rosters became official, Aaron Donald makes it official and comes out of retirement. The defensive tackle getting a one-year, $20 million deal. ESPN insider Adam Schefter.
4: Truth of the matter is, if you spoke to the Rams today at noon Pacific time, 3 p.m. Eastern, Aaron Donald just left their facility, said goodbye, left, and they thought, this is not going to work out. He may not be coming back. That was the feeling within the organization. There were doubts that had crept into their thinking, and they definitely were not convinced as of 3 o'clock Eastern that he was coming back. And lo and behold, an hour later, he announces on Instagram that he is returning to the Rams. So I think he knew what he was doing, and he just decided not to share that with the Rams. Why would a player spend his summer preparing to return to football if he wound up not returning and playing at all? That wouldn't make sense. He was working out. He was trying to get back in football shape. He was doing all those things. All the signs pointed to him coming back, but he still needed to feel good. He still needed to have his body right. He still needed his wife to sign off on it. He still needed to agree to a contract. There were a lot of things that had to get done, even though a lot of people ultimately thought it would get to this spot, which it eventually did, even to the surprise of some of the Rams officials.
1: $20 million deal has playoff incentives that can raise the total value to $30 million. Donald retired in March of 2024 after 10 seasons, all of them with the Rams, who drafted him number 13 overall in 2014. And now he's returning for another run.
5: To be honest with you, you know, it was on and off for a while, but I think we knew this decision about 2 weeks. You know, I know the world was saying all types of different things and nobody knew what was going on, but, you know, I kind of knew for 2 weeks and then I talked to Sean every single week, damn near every day. So, we stayed in contact. I gave him all my updates, how I was feeling, how things was going. So I know he got annoyed with asking all the questions in camp every damn day. So I felt bad for him at that point. But, you know, I was doing everything I needed to do to get myself a peace of mind and see if I can do it. So wasn't no rushing. Just wanted to take my time and make the right decision. Right. Because once you choose to come back, you're all the way back in. Can't be halfway in. Got to be all the way in it. So had to get to that point where I felt like I will feel like I'm 100% committed to playing football again. You know, because the last 2 years been amazing, right? Building things that I've been building, working on what I've been working on, kind of working from home and, you know, jumping back in the fire, playing football again. So really had to sit back, think about it, not just from the physical aspect, from the mental aspect as well. So everything just played out how it played out, and we're here now.
1: Aaron Donald now back in the NFL, back with the Rams. And as for what's exciting about this next chapter,
5: just being here, being part of this team, potentially doing something special, you know, that's what it's about. You know, I think so. The Super Bowl being back at SoFi kind of excites you too. But, you know, it's a long process to even get to that point. You know, you can't jump past the process and the grind that you got to go through to get to that. Obviously, that's the end goal you want to do. But, you know, I'm just present and I'm here and I'm glad to be here. And I'm just going to work, get myself where I need to be, earn my position wherever that is and whatever my role is, and just do it at a high level.
1: Aaron Donald back after being out of the NFL, and he rejoins the Rams as expected. 3-time defensive player of the year, 8-time first team All-Pro, 10-time Pro Bowl selection, and the 2014 defensive rookie of the year. Now part of a defensive front that also includes Myles Garrett. Rams are the only team to head into a season with multiple players who won multiple Defensive Player of the Year awards. Aaron Donald heading back to the NFL after being out of the league. Ditto for OBJ. Odell Beckham Jr. makes the 53-man roster for the New York Giants after a season out of the NFL. When he signed in the spring, new coach John Harbaugh said there was no guaranteed roster spot. He'd have to earn it

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1: He showed a lot this summer, and most importantly, because remember, he hasn't played in 2 years. He's had a bunch of injuries, twice ACL, once broken leg. Number one is he's proved he was able to stay healthy, did not miss a single practice this summer.
0: Beckham, drafted by the Giants in 2014, as you heard, didn't miss a practice, proved he could still get open. Earlier on ESPN Radio, Ted Wynn from The Athletic on game night.
2: I really doubted that he could make the roster when he got signed, but just watching him in preseason, he's still pretty explosive, or he got some of his explosion back, still a very deceptive route runner. And I kind of think he might be able to even make an impact on this Giants roster. We don't know where Malik Nabers is going to be coming off of his injury. And it's not a very talented team when it comes to receivers. So, OBJ at his age coming back, coming back with a team that drafted him, I think it'd be a pretty cool story to see if he could be productive this season.
0: Beckham, 33 years old, last played for the Miami Dolphins during the 2024 season. Sports Center all night, ESPN Radio, U.S. Open in full swing, in the spotlight Sunday night on Arthur Ashe, the men's four seed, Novak Djokovic, playing in his 20th opening round match in New York.
3: If you ask me if I'm prepared, I feel like I am, as best as I can be. Let's see how it goes. The opening matches are always, for me, particularly in the last few years, quite challenging.
0: Djokovic saying he felt prepared. As it would turn out, this opening round match would prove to be one of those matches he described as challenging.
4: It's a fitting ending as he hustles up to finish off the 24-time major winner.
5: 5-7, 6-2, 6-1.
4: Credit to the big underdog. Unforgettable night for Mariano Nivone. Agonizing night for Novak Djokovic and his many millions of fans.
0: Mariano Nivone outlasting Djokovic in five sets, winning 6-1 in the fifth in a match that took just over 4.5 hours. Djokovic with his first career loss in the first round of the U.S. Open. He's now 19-1. With the loss by Djokovic, it means this U.S. Open is now the first major since the French Open in 2003 to not have Djokovic, Roger Federer, or Rafael Nadal in the second round. Tough night on the hard court for Djokovic. Record-setting night on the hardwood. That's next. SportsCenter All Night continues. It's ESPN Radio.
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1: 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WNBA, ahead of the FIBA World Cup break, Atlanta Dream seeing a bit of a milestone in their win over the Lynx.
2: And Angel Reese just broke the record. Another one. That's her 10th rebound and 13th point. So she now has 29 double-doubles on the season.
3: The record being the single-season double-double record.
1: Angel Reese, 29th double-double of the season. It's on NBA TV. Dream beat the Lynx 89-81. Lynx failing to clinch the number one overall seed in the playoffs. But Reese, with that double-double, passes Alyssa Thomas for the most in WNBA history in a season. She spoke with NBA TV.
4: Angel, a disappointing loss this past Friday, but the sense of urgency, the fire this team played with, how would you define it for the response for the number one team?
5: Yeah, we didn't feel good about that last game. We wanted to go into the break feeling good. This is the number one team coming in here, so everybody got to lace their shoes up and be ready. And I think we all came together tonight and played great.
4: I mean, come on, more WNBA history, Angel. Every single time I talk to you, the most double-doubles in a season. I know you said it doesn't matter if we don't win, but you got the dub and you continue to make history. How do you put into context what you're doing, girl?
5: I'm just grateful and I'm thankful. This opportunity is the opportunity of a lifetime. Being able to play this game every single day, I wake up and I'm blessed. And I'm so happy to be in Atlanta. I'm excited. We're about to go to the World Cup. I'm excited to go with Ryan. So just so many blessings in my life, and I'm just super grateful.
4: Speaking of Ryan and the back-to-back threes, I saw you, like, just fuel so much energy into her. What's it like playing with Ryan?
5: I told her, shoot or shoot. She didn't make a shot the first half, and I felt like she was a little down. So just putting confidence into her, pouring into her. I tell you, I'm going to need you. I need you every single time. If you miss, baby, I'm going to get the rebound. Don't worry. So I told her to keep shooting, and she came out big for us, and I'm so happy for her.
4: And DeWanna Bonner.
6: Yes.
4: I mean, come on. That new addition. What did you feel on the court with DB now on the squad?
5: Her energy. I told her her first shot was going to hit like crack, and it felt really good when she hit that three that I passed to her. It felt really good. So I'm really happy to have her. She's a great bet, and I'm super excited to, when I get back, to be with her more and four more games into the playoffs.
4: I got to ask you, Angel. It's your debut going into the World Cup. What does this mean to you?
5: It means everything. To be able to take this Atlanta off and still represent them, but also to play for something bigger, to play for USA and go compete for gold with some of the best, to be one of 12, to compete with the best, but also to compete aside with Ryan is really, really cool, and I'm really grateful and I'm really excited. So, go USA!
4: We are rooting for you. Bring that gold. Congratulations.
5: Thank you.
1: And she heads off after the win for the Dream, the 8-point win over the Lynx. Atlanta with three players with a double-double on Sunday. Angel Reese with her 29th. Golden State chasing Minnesota for the top seed.
7: Deflection by Inkster. 5 on the shot clock. Hayes wants to make something happen. Southpaw throws it up and it goes in. That's just a tough bucket over two in that zone. And then she flexes.

0: lets everybody know she's got 18 points here in Portland.
1: WNBA League pass Valkyries, an 86-69 win over the Fire. Their fourth straight game holding an opponent under 70. Valkyries a couple of games behind the Lynx for the top seed. Wings 97-71 over the Suns. Wings 24 wins this season, tied for the second most in any season in franchise history. Sparks a 90-74 win over the Storm. Seattle with its 16th double-digit loss this season, second most in the WNBA behind Toronto. SportsCenter all night, ESPN Radio, the golf season, the FedEx Cup wrapping up on Sunday with the final round of the Tour Championship.
2: Well, he's going to tap this in, and that will be a par for Scottie Scheffler, a closing 4-under, 66, 16-under par, and barring a miracle from Victor Hovland here at 18, Scottie Scheffler will win the Tour Championship for 2026 and become a FedEx Cup champion, the ultimate prize on the PGA Tour for the second time, proving once again, all season long, there's nobody better than Scottie Scheffler.
3: Victor Hovland has chosen to lay up with his second shot, and so that means Scottie Scheffler is the winner of the 2026 Tour Championship, and with that, he takes the PGA Tour's ultimate prize, the FedEx Cup, for the second time for Scottie.
1: It was on SiriusXM PGA Tour Radio. Scottie Scheffler trailed by 3 strokes entering the final round. He wins the $10 million first place prize. Victor Hovland shoots a 2-over-72 to win it, while Scheffler shoots a 4-under-66.
4: Yeah, golf course changed a little bit today. The pins were in some really tough spots, and we got a little bit of wind, which made things, you know, I think more challenging for a lot of the guys. And I was able to get off to a really good start. You know, I made a nice par on one. Great shot into two, and then, a really nice putt there on four. You know, I made mistakes, I'd say, on six and seven, but after that, I played some really solid golf and was able to finish the tournament off.
1: With the $10 million, Scheffler passes Tiger Woods for first all-time on the PGA Tour career earnings list, seventh player since 1980 to hold the career PGA Tour money lead, joining Tiger Woods, Davis Love III, Greg Norman, Tom Kite, Tom Watson, and Jack Nicklaus. Scottie Scheffler finishes 16-under to win the Tour Championship. Heading back to the NFL, that's next. SportsCenter all night is ESPN Radio.
5: Hey, this is Rich Eisen. 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
1: Reaction to what we saw this weekend in the NFL. 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
1: Scottie Scheffler wins the Tour Championship and the $10 million prize coming from behind in the final round on Sunday. Novak Djokovic loses in the first round at the U.S. Open. First time that's happened in his two decades there. Cut down day in the NFL, but also a day to add to your roster.
2: Aaron Donald is back.
3: Good to be able to get Aaron back into the mix. It's going to be a day at a time for us, and then we'll see what that ramp-up period looks like, but we're obviously excited to be able to have him back.
4: Just wanted to take my time and make the right decision, right? Because once you choose to come back, you're all the way back in. Can't be halfway in. Got to be all the way in it. So everything just played out how it played out, and we're here now.
5: There were a lot of things that had to get done, even though a lot of people ultimately thought it would get to this spot, which it eventually did, even to the surprise of some of the Rams officials.
1: Aaron Donald makes it official, says he's back, returning to the Rams after being away from the NFL. His former and current coach, Sean McVay.
3: It's the greatest team sport that there is. Obviously, Miles and Aaron get a ton of credit that's been deserved and earned throughout the course of their career. But those other guys on the front are pretty damn good, too. And so I think the beauty of the unit is the unit. Those guys are incredible parts of it. You know, but so are Byron Young and Josiah Stewart and Dez Johnson on the outside. So are Kobe Turner, Braden Fisk, Puna Ford, and Tyler Davis on the inside. And so that's a pretty cool thing, you know, because you're going to need a bunch of guys up front. And those two guys, in addition to those guys I just named, you know, you feel really good. And it's how do we come together as a group and how do we play great team football?
1: Aaron Donald is 35 years old, has 111 sacks, second most among primary defensive tackles in a career behind John Randall's 137 and a half since sacks became official in the early 80s.
4: Oh, that was a huge part. I think that the D-line group alone, you talk about the interior guys, and then you got B.Y., and then you bring guys like Myles Garrett, you know, out here, right? I already thought it was a stacked D-line with Verse. Obviously, things transpire and happen, and then you bring a guy like Myles Garrett, a generational talent, and it's like, that can be fun, right? And, you know, obviously what they did on the back end with bringing, you know, certain pieces they need in at the secondary, man, and I think this is a complete team with me here or without me here. So for me to even have the opportunity to be a part of this, be with this team, I take nothing for granted. It's a blessing to be, you know, retired from the game for 2 years and had the opportunity to come back and be a part of something special, you know. And nothing's promised, nothing's guaranteed, but I'm willing to trying to, you know, get to that ultimate goal, what it is, day by day, week by week, and just stack them days.
1: Aaron Donald will be part of that defensive front that also includes the aforementioned Myles Garrett. ESPN Rams reporter Lindsay Theory.
6: To me, it was always about when, not if. Now, all of that being said, not surprising, though, it did get kind of a little intense at the end, a little interesting, wondering, well, maybe he's not coming back, but it certainly always seemed the direction it was going.
7: Everyone's excited, and I get that, and you should be. He's going to be one of the most fun defensive lines to watch when they're out there together, Myles Garrett and Aaron Donald. But he hasn't played in 2 years, so the expectation that he's going to play 80% of the snaps

0: he's not coming back to be like a guy who comes off, you know, comes on the field for third down. Like, he's just, this is a guy who's going to be out there. Like, if he's coming back, he's coming back to be Aaron Donald, not a shell of Aaron Donald, not, you know, Aaron Donald, you know, kind of in the twilight zone, just along for the ride. So I would expect, you know, again, there to be a little bit of a ramp-up period, but Aaron is often comes back as Aaron, and I think that's what we should all expect, because that's what he expects out of himself.
1: Okay, so if he comes back as Aaron Donald, and he comes back as he and probably we expect, what are the reasonable expectations for this Rams football team?
0: The expectation before Aaron Donald came back was that this is the Super Bowl favorite. So now with Aaron Donald back, it's like this is a Super Bowl favorite. Like a lock was a favorite, a favorite, the more favorite. I mean, this just makes their defense. This is a team that made a lot of moves over the offseason. Obviously, they add Myles Garrett to that defense. Trent McDuffie, they bring in Jalen Watson. They already have really strong young talent in Byron Young, Braden Fisk. So this is a defense that, you know, needed to improve over the offseason, and not that it improved exponentially. And then you add in Aaron Donald, you guys. So this is like the favorite of the favorite of the Super Bowl.
2: Aaron Donald back with the Rams. Favorites to win Super Bowl 61, according to DraftKings Sportsbook, and that was prior to Aaron Donald returning. Also on Sunday, Odell Beckham Jr. makes the New York Giants 53-man roster. Micah Parsons will open the season on the PUP list. Titans waive former starting quarterback Will Levis. Dolphins trade for Packers Kyle McCord to be their QB2. Packers running back Josh Jacobs placed on the commissioner's exempt list after a misdemeanor charge in a domestic incident. The Browns trimming their roster, but didn't cut or trade any of the quarterbacks. They're carrying Deshaun Watson, Shedeur Sanders, and Taylen Green, and the quarterbacks on their 53-man roster. Quarterback Dylan Gabriel placed on injured reserve, designated him to return. He's got a back injury. He'll be eligible to return after the first four games of the season. Injured in the preseason finale against the Patriots, where he did complete 12 of his 15 passes, including three touchdowns. And it continues to never be easy with the quarterback situation in Cleveland. ESPN analyst Mike Tannenbaum.
3: Cleveland's decision the other day looked bad when they said Deshaun Watson was going to start. Mm-hmm. I think it looks worse. Like, Todd Monken's a good coach. Yes. Give him those three young quarterbacks. Start Shedeur. Dylan Gabriel did look good. Like, I thought he played with good fundamentals. Thought his eye level was excellent. He was accurate. He threw with good anticipation. He's small by NFL standards. That may be a fatal flaw at the end of the day. But go with those three young guys and don't look back. Please tell me that one quarterback in the history of our league that was suspended for 11 games, played 19 games in 6 years, had season-ending shoulder surgery, then tore his Achilles tendon twice, was going to be a free agent, and played really good football. Like, I think Deshaun Watson playing well this year in 17 games is improbable.
2: We'll see how that pays off as the season continues and what will happen with the Browns. They open up on the road in Jacksonville in week one. SportsCenter All Night, ESPN Radio.
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7: Really happy, Bill. Come out here and start the season off on the right note. We got a lot of stuff to clean up, but at least we can do it in the victory column.
2: North Carolina gets a season-opening win this weekend in Ireland, beating TCU in Dublin. 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
8: I'm going to give Bill Belichick's team the credit. I thought they were excellent for the final three quarters on defense. And, you know, yes, there were certainly some mistakes that TCU made, a lot of penalties. But, you know, you look at what North Carolina was last year, and to come back after losing by 34 points to that same program a year later and then beat them 15-10 and play the kind of defense they did, you got to give them the credit for that.
2: Obviously, small sample size, but could be gearing up to be an interesting early part of the season for the Tar Heels. Earlier on ESPN Radio on game night are Mark Zeno and Mia O'Brien.
9: That looked like a Bill Belichick win because of one stat and one stat only. We could certainly talk about the fumbles and the fact that they lost the turnover margin, but they won the game. We could certainly talk about Bobby Petrino, the offense, the rushing yards maybe leaving a little bit to be desired. But for me, the point that said to me, Bill Belichick has gotten through to these kids, 3-11, three penalties on UNC, offense, defense, special teams as a collective.

0: compared to 11 penalties for Sonny Dykes' Horned Frogs.
1: It was a very Belichickian win. I mean, it had all the markings of one. It was strong defense. It was smart football. It was taking advantage of another team's mistakes. It was not beating yourself. And that's what good coaching is all about.
0: If there is a world, Zeno, where UNC goes to Clemson, they knock off the Tigers, they are 3-0, hosting Notre Dame on Saturday, October 3rd, what is the conversation around UNC?
1: That they're much improved.
0: Not that they're on a trajectory to the college football playoff.
1: No. If they go into Clemson 2-0 and they pull off an upset there, and then they have Notre Dame on deck, I mean, you know, a 3-0 UNC team might be one of the more surprising things we didn't expect to see early on in the college football season.
2: Up next for North Carolina, East Tennessee State. That's in a couple of weeks before that matchup with Clemson on September 19th. NFL cutting down its rosters, college football season underway. Like any good Venn diagram, there's overlap between the two. LSU alone is in line for three players who were released by NFL teams. Certainly not cut and dry, though. The SEC says it will comply with the order from a state judge in Louisiana that prohibits the conference and Commissioner Greg Sankey from punishing schools, but the conference says it will certainly defend its legal rights when they go into court on Thursday. Sticky situation all around. ESPN's Mark Schlabaugh.
3: I don't think we're going to know until Friday. I was told after Darren Heitner and some other attorneys made some statements to keep in mind that, you know, SEC teams don't finalize their rosters until Friday. So even if if LSU added these guys on Monday, you know, they wouldn't be in violation until Friday. I know their legal counsel, the league's legal counsel, sent out a note to ADs saying we're going to, you know, honor these state court rulings, but I don't think by any means they're ready to stand down. They could file a federal lawsuit this week challenging those state rulings. And from what I've been told by other attorneys who are not involved in this case, but have been involved in other NCAA cases, that the SEC would have a really good chance of winning in court, you know, arguing that they can enforce their own rules. I'm just surprised Lane, and I know Lane pretty well, I'm just surprised Lane is going to die on this hill.
4: Are you surprised, Schlabaugh?
3: I guess not. I mean, I guess if anybody was going to do it, it was going to be Lane.
4: Right.
3: And Lane says he's not involved, but come on, it just so happened to be filed in Baton Rouge in front of a friendly LSU judge with Ole Miss players involved. I wonder two things, Peter. Is he worried his roster is not good enough? That's and is he worried his roster is not good enough to beat Ole Miss and Oxford? Or he's just sticking it to the Rebels one more time?
5: What is the College Football Playoff Committee? Can they go out there or the College Football Playoff as an entity itself go, hey, listen, we won't consider you at this point? Is that a backfill option that the College Football Playoff could do right now going forward?
3: I think from a legal standpoint, the SEC probably feels like their intra-conference transfer rule, which would prohibit those guys from going from Ole Miss to LSU after the spring, would be more enforceable because that was already in place. Like this, you can't have pros was just added in the last week or so. And so the plaintiffs could argue you just made up the rule to penalize us. Mm-hmm. I feel unfortunate for some of these people in the class of 2022, because it's obvious they're getting the short end of the stick, but it's just bad timing. You got to have opportunities for graduating high school athletes, and those kids have been getting, you know, squeezed for the last couple of years because you guys got so many guys playing 5, 6, 7 years.
5: Yeah.
3: When we all woke up on January 1st, we thought there were two things you couldn't do to continue to participate in college athletics, and that was gambling on your own team and going pro. And it just seems like every day something else happens that leaves you shaking your head. It's just when Congress and lawyers get involved, they usually screw things up.
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6: The 1-0. Swing and a ball drilled. Right center field. That one back, and that one is gone. Pete Crow Armstrong is second of the night. In the last two games, and the Cubs are within two at 7-5.
2: Our Boog Sciampi right here on ESPN Radio. 7-5 would be as close as the Cubs would get. Reds win the Sunday night game at Wrigley, but Pete Crow Armstrong with the two homers. MVP, right? Our analyst, Doug Glanville.
7: I'd say right now he's got the offensive edge on Shohei Ohtani, and that says a lot right there. But it's the pitching question, and because Ohtani's not pitching, that was always the way that Ohtani would just put the exclamation point on his dominance, is that he was already offensively on his own the MVP. And then he's like, oh, by the way, you know, he has a 2.9 ERA, and he's pitched in 17 games. That was just like, okay, that's just more than enough. Now, you know, he's been on the shelf on the pitching side, and, you know, and he's not, I don't know when he's going to come back, and that opens the door for Pete Crow Armstrong being able to have a better offensive season, which he is right now, and so that's why he's in the driver's seat.
2: PCA, two homers on Sunday, 5 in the last two games. Yankees, a 16-1 rout of the Red Sox, largest win over Boston since 2000. As for the American League wild card, Yankees and Red Sox holding the top two spots. Guardians holding that third spot.
6: The 1-0 swung on and lifted high and deep right field. Way back there, home run, Jose! 9-1.
2: Guardians go on to win 11-1 over Kansas City. WTAM with the call. Guardians winning 8 of their last 10. Fifth game this season where they've been in double digits. Up next, saying goodbye. SportsCenter All Night continues. It's ESPN Radio.
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12: 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What an afternoon of nonstop bookkeeping action, Charles. Are you kidding me? 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
13: There she goes with one of her usual distractions.
12: But Susan just tosses her a no-look wave.
13: That's a crazy move.
12: Let's watch that again. She's stretching, and there's the effortless side wave.
13: Susan's putting on a clip.

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2: 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Little League World Series Championship Sunday in Williamsport. That was the focus, the game. Didn't go without notice, though. It was bittersweet to say goodbye to our buddy Carl Ravage after decades at the worldwide leader.
3: This afternoon, Little League honored our Carl Ravage for his incredible commitment to this event. 20 years covering the games here in Williamsport, 33 at ESPN. Ravi, you mean so much to the story of ESPN and all of us. And for more, we go to our guy, Eduardo Perez.
4: Yeah, and Carl, you've been our quarterback. You've been our leader, our mentor, and the best teammate we can all have. You mean so much to the people in front of the camera and behind the camera as well. And personally, you've been my rock. So I appreciate everything that you have done to make us look damn good on TV.
5: I appreciate
4: but
5: that.
4: But most importantly, yes, it's the friendship that matters.
5: No question about
4: Thank
5: it.
4: Thank you.
5: Thank you very much. You're the best. You all are the best. I've said it to everybody that would listen. This Little League World Series means so much to me, but it's really always been about the kids. I love what I do, and I love the people I do it with. So thank you very much. You're the man.
6: Ravi, you told me be myself from day one, man, and I really appreciate everything you've done for me, dude.
5: Well,
6: coming into here not knowing exactly what to do and being with you guys, man, it's an honor. It's a privilege, and I thank you so much as well.
7: Hey, my entry into baseball was with you. Baseball
5: I remember,
7: tonight.
5: Yes.
7: Your heart, your passion from Little League, you were synonymous with this sport, Rav, forever.
5: You're going to make me cry, so thank you all.
4: Have a great call, and make sure Todd keeps catching those balls here.
6: I'm ready.
5: Thank you, Eduardo. Thank you guys very much. I appreciate that. More than you know.
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1: Number 5.
9: Jay, we begin with the championship of the Little League World Series, where Nevada came up short against Curaçao, as heard and seen on ABC, with Carl Ravage on the call for his final game.
5: Felix. We'll try to end it right here. Jace Ward with the bases loaded. Swings and hits one to center field, and it is caught by Ryan. And the island country of Curaçao lands the biggest fish. They are Little League World Series champions for 2026.
1: Number 4.
9: From Little League to the pros in a jumbled AL wildcard race, Baltimore stayed within the game of the last spot in the AL with a win over the A's. The help of a Gunnar Henderson homer. Call on WBAL.
10: Here's the pitch. Gunnar smashes this deep to right field. Forget about it. It's long gone. A two-homer game for Henderson, and Baltimore seizes the lead in the fifth. Gunnar goes off. 3-for-3, and it's the second O'Weaver special of the game, 7-5 Baltimore.
1: Number 3.
9: In Toronto, Max Scherzer continues to climb on the all-time strikeout list. The Blue Jays climbed to within a game and a half of the last playoff spot by beating the Mariners. Here's strikeout number 10 on the day, courtesy of Sportsnet 590, The Fan.
11: 2-2 pitch.
10: Swing and a miss, strike 3. 10 strikeouts for Scherzer. He stands alone with the 9th most strikeouts in Major League history. 3,535.
1: Number 2.
9: While the Yankees and Red Sox battle for positioning, they remain behind the first place Rays in the AL East. Tampa won its fourth in a row as Johnny DeLuca and company finished off a sweep of the Padres. The call from 620 WDAE.
12: Caminero's short lead, and the pitch, fly ball down the left field line towards the corner, giving chase as Taylor back near the pole, jumps up and up

0: over the wall. He made. He did not catch it. He knocked it over the wall. It's a two-run homer, and the Rays have tied it up. Johnny DeLuca with a two-run home run down the left field line on a ball that Taylor looked like he caught.
1: Number one.
2: Finally to Washington, where the Marlins powered their way past the Nationals as they look to stay within striking distance in the NL wildcard race. 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
3: 2-1. That went hammered out to left field and deep. Lyle pushing back at the track, at the wall, and it's gone! A two-run home run for Otto Lopez. This thing unraveled on Tom Cosgrove, and it's 6-2 Fish in the top of the ninth.
4: There's not many fans here, but the volume of the boos here is crazy. Wow.
5: Marlins didn't do much for the first eight innings in Washington, but in the ninth, six runs, and they get the win. Scotty Scheffler rallies and gets the win at the Tour Championship to wrap up the golf season. Got off the course. Didn't go straight to reporters, though.
6: They're like, we got a couple minutes. And I was like, all right, let me just go inside so I can get some air conditioning. And then there was an open bar right there, and I was like, all right, I'm grabbing a beer. It tasted great. Yeah, it's fun. I don't really drink very often. My wife and my manager were like, wow, I haven't seen you have a beer in a long time. And it's like, yeah, well, season's over now. I'm going to have a beer.
5: $10 million and a beer. Rams get a key member of the defense back. That's next. SportsCenter All Night. It's ESPN Radio.
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22: 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Right time in full effect! Someone saw Phil Reeve calls a timeout.
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23: A closing 4-under, 66, 16-under par, and barring a miracle from Victor Hovland here at 18, Scottie Scheffler will win the Tour Championship for 2026.
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24: Swing and a miss, strike three. 10 strikeouts for Scherzer. He stands alone with the ninth most strikeouts in Major League history.
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5: 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Sunday was a day to make the cut in the NFL or return to the NFL. No cut for the Tour Championship, but it's a familiar name that gets the win in Atlanta. Speaking of shots that will earn you a win in Atlanta.
25: And the pitch to Olsen. Swung on, hit hard. Down the first baseline, fair ball, game over. Matt Olsen hooked one right inside the bag. And the Braves win it in extra innings.
5: 680, the fan, Matt Olsen, the walk-off single. Second walk-off hit this season. Didn't have any walk-off hits in his first four seasons with the Braves. They beat the Rockies 3-2 in 10. Atlanta's seventh consecutive win. Braves with a five-game lead in the NL East over the Phillies. Closest division in baseball is the AL West. Astros and Rangers. Houston on the road in New York facing the Mets.
26: Diaz a tying run off second, the 0-1. And Wade hits it in the air and pretty deep to right. Back on it is Bench at the wall. Looking up. See you later! Pinch hit, two-run homer for Lamont Wade Jr. And the Astros are on top by a score of 4-3. He hit that off the facing of the second deck.
5: That came in the sixth inning, KBME. Astros double up the Mets 6-3. Third straight road series win for Houston. Mets, meanwhile, seventh straight series loss against the Astros. Astros get the win in New York. As for the Rangers, they were in Milwaukee.
27: The 1-1 pitch, and that ball is hit hard to deep left. Churio going back. It's over his head, off the track, and it rolls up over the wall. Looked like it was going to bounce back into the field of play, but it actually rolled over the wall and out. It's an automatic double for Duran that scores two, and the Rangers have their first lead today and their first lead of the series, 4-2.
28: The 1-0. Jock swings, hammers one down the right field line. It's hooking towards the pole. That ball's back. It is out of here. Jock Peterson rounding the bases with his 24th home run of the season. And the Rangers' lead grows. It's now Texas 5, Milwaukee 2.
5: They'd go on to a 7-4 win over the Brewers. 105-3 the fan. Rangers snapping a four-game losing streak. They get the win over Milwaukee. Astros remain two games ahead of the Rangers for the lead in the AL West. Sunday night baseball in Chicago. Reds had some offense.
26: Pitch. Swing and a ball drilled center field. Pete Crow Armstrong is back. He's back some more, and that one is gone. Home run, Sal Stewart, his 31st of the year. And Stewart will touch them all. It's 7-3 Cincinnati. This kid's having some kind of season.
5: 7-3 there. Reds go on to a 7-5 win over the Cubs. Cincinnati hitting four homers in the game, 10 in the series. Cubs scoring five in the loss. 16-6.

0: 50% of that offense coming from their MVP candidate.
1: The 3-2. Swing and a high fly ball right field. That one back on its way and it is gone. Pico Armstrong, a leadoff homer as he hammered that one out of here over the right field wall.
2: The 1-0.
1: Swing and a ball drill. Right center field. That one back and that one is gone. Pico Armstrong is second of the night. In the last two games, and the Cubs are within two at 7-5.
0: Five homers in the last two games, two homers on Sunday. Comes in the Cubs lost to the Reds, but Pico Armstrong hitting two more. Back to Wrigley and our crew for MLB on ESPN Radio. John Shambi, Doug Glanville, Boog.
3: All right, Jay, thanks very much. Well, the Reds end up winning the game, but Pico Armstrong, two more homers, five homers in the last two games, and a guy who right now, Doug, I think you'd say is the National League MVP.
4: I mean, it's very clear that his name is going to be there for great debate with Shohei Ohtani, and the question is Ohtani's pitching. You know, it's been a separator for a while, and mostly offensively he's still been in a class by himself, so it was kind of easier, but this season it's not the case. Pico Armstrong has the offensive advantage, and he's a tremendous defender out there, which adds to the question marks about is pitching enough, especially when Ohtani's only pitched about half the season. So Pico Armstrong is doing it all right now, the power, the speed, the gold glove defense, the incredible base running. And he's gotten so many big hits for the Cubs, you know, whether it's walk-offs or lead-off home runs. I mean, there's no aspect of his game that isn't having this high impact, and that is the mark of a most valuable player.
3: Cubs blow an opportunity to gain some ground on the Brewers, so they remain eight back. How do you assess the Cubs' opportunity? They have seven left head-to-head with the Brewers, including the first of four tomorrow night here in Chicago.
4: Well, Craig Counsell talked about before the game, he's like, we have to really see it as one game at a time. You know, they'd love to win, you know, six out of seven, or, you know, put themselves in a different position. But it's tough. The Brewers are a really good team, and they're on a pace to win over 100 games. So that makes it a challenge to try to do it in one game and try to catch up the deficit. So, but it's fun. The rivalry is deep. It's a lot of excitement. We've done those series in the postseason, and we know that those teams are well matched and their fan bases are going to be out.
3: Yeah, there's no question about it. So the Reds win it here, and again, the final 7-5 despite two home runs from Pico Armstrong. For Doug Glanville, I'm John Shambi right here on your home for every game of the postseason, Major League Baseball on ESPN Radio and ESPN app. Now we send it back to Jay Reynolds in the studio.
0: Hi, Boog, Pete. Pico Armstrong, 14 homers this month, most by a Cubs player in a calendar month since Alfonso Soriano in 2007. PCA, two more homers on Sunday, perhaps moving into the driver's seat in the MVP race, as you mentioned. Conventional wisdom suggesting Shohei Ohtani has the edge since he's a pitcher, but are you a pitcher if your team doesn't need you to pitch?
5: Would it just be simply better for him to focus on being the best hitter he can be for them, because they don't really need him as a pitcher? Blake Snell, Yamamoto, Garrett Skubal, Tyler Glasnow, Roki Sasaki. On the other hand, the Dodger offense has stunk since the All-Star break. 22nd out of 30 teams in runs scored going into play on Sunday. They need Shohei Ohtani to be much more offensively prolific than they need for him to pitch.
0: And Sunday against the Tigers, Shohei Ohtani, seventh game this season, going 0-for-5 or worse. But the Dodgers did have offense.
6: Valdez is 0-1. Teoscar tees off in the air to deep left field. Tail time here in Motown. Oh, a long home run for Teoscar Hernandez to break the tie and make it 3-1 Dodgers here in the top of the sixth.
0: AM 570 LA Sports. Dodgers a 6-1 win over the Tigers, 28th series win this season for L.A. 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
7: Aaron Donald will be joining up with Myles Garrett as part of a Rams pass rush. He's coming out of retirement.
8: And then the Rams did that massive trade for Myles Garrett. And earlier this week, it became clear that he wanted to return to the Rams.
0: Speaking of L.A., not a major surprise.

0: surprise, but Sunday, on the day that the 53-man rosters became official, Aaron Donald makes it official and comes out of retirement. The defensive tackle getting a one-year, $20 million deal. ESPN insider Adam Schefter.
1: Truth of the matter is, if you spoke to the Rams today at noon Pacific time, 3 p.m. Eastern, Aaron Donald just left their facility, said goodbye, left, and they thought, this is not going to work out. He may not be coming back. That was the feeling within the organization. There were doubts that had crept into their thinking, and they definitely were not convinced as of 3 o'clock Eastern that he was coming back. And lo and behold, an hour later, he announces on Instagram that he is returning to the Rams. So I think he knew what he was doing, and he just decided not to share that with the Rams. Why would a player spend his summer preparing to return to football if he wound up not returning and playing at all? That wouldn't make sense. He was working out. He was trying to get back in football shape. He was doing all those things. All the signs pointed to him coming back, but he still needed to feel good. He still needed to have his body right. He still needed his wife to sign off on it. He still needed to agree to a contract. There were a lot of things that had to get done, even though a lot of people ultimately thought it would get to this spot, which it eventually did, even to the surprise of some of the Rams officials.
0: $20 million deal has playoff incentives that can raise the total value to $30 million. Donald retired in March of 2024 after 10 seasons, all of them with the Rams, who drafted him number 13 overall in 2014. And now he's returning for another run.
2: To be honest with you, you know, it was on and off for a while, but I think we knew this decision about 2 weeks. You know, I know the world was saying all types of different things and nobody knew what was going on, but, you know, I kind of knew for 2 weeks and then I talked to Sean every single week, damn near every day. So, we stayed in contact. I gave him all my updates, how I was feeling, how things was going. So I know he got annoyed with asking all the questions in camp every damn day. So I felt bad for him at that point. But, you know, I was doing everything I needed to do to get myself a peace of mind and see if I can do it. So wasn't no rushing. Just wanted to take my time and make the right decision. Right. Because once you choose to come back, you're all the way back in. Can't be halfway in. Got to be all the way in it. So had to get to that point where I felt like I will feel like I'm 100% committed to playing football again, you know, because the last 2 years been amazing, right? Building things that I've been building, working on what I've been working on, kind of working from home and, you know, jumping back in the fire, playing football again. So really had to sit back, think about it, not just from the physical aspect, from the mental aspect as well. So everything just played out how it played out, and we're here now.
0: Aaron Donald now back in the NFL, back with the Rams. And as for what's exciting about this next chapter?
2: Just being here, being part of this team, potentially doing something special. You know, that's what it's about. You know, I think so. The Super Bowl being back at SoFi kind of excites you too. But, you know, it's a long process to even get to that point. You know, you can't jump past the process and the grind that you got to go through to get to that. Obviously, that's the end goal you want to do. But you know, I'm just present and I'm here and I'm glad to be here and I'm just going to work, get myself where I need to be, earn my position wherever that is and whatever my role is, and just do it at a high level.
0: Aaron Donald back after being out of the NFL, and he rejoins the Rams as expected. 3-time defensive player of the year, 8-time first team all pro, 10-time Pro Bowl selection, and the 2014 defensive rookie of the year. Now part of a defensive front that also includes Myles Garrett. Rams are the only team to head into a season with multiple players who won multiple Defensive Player of the Year awards. Aaron Donald heading back to the NFL after being out of the league. Ditto for OBJ. Odell Beckham Jr. makes the 53-man roster for the New York Giants after a season out of the NFL. When he signed in the spring, new coach John Harbaugh said there was no guaranteed roster spot. He'd have to earn it. Earlier on ESPN Radio, our Giants reporter Jordan Ronan.
3: He showed a lot this summer, and most importantly, because remember, he hasn't played in 2 years. He's had a bunch of injuries, twice ACL, once broken leg. Number one is he's proved he was able to stay healthy, did not miss a single practice this summer.
0: Beckham, drafted by the Giants in 2014, as you heard, didn't miss a practice, proved he could still get open. Earlier on ESPN Radio, Ted Wynn from The Athletic on game night.
4: I really doubted that he could make the roster when he got signed. But just watching him in preseason, he's still pretty explosive, or he got some of his explosion back. Still a very deceptive route runner. And

0: kind of think he might be able to even make an impact on this Giants roster. We don't know where Malik Nabers is going to be coming off of his injury. And this is not a very talented team when it comes to receivers. So, OBJ at his age coming back, coming back with a team that drafted him, I think it'd be a pretty cool story to see if he could be productive this season.
1: Beckham, 33 years old, last played for the Miami Dolphins during the 2024 season. Sports Center all night, ESPN Radio, U.S. Open in full swing. In the spotlight Sunday night on Arthur Ashe, the men's four seed, Novak Djokovic, playing in his 20th opening round match in New York.
2: If you ask me if I'm prepared, I feel like I am, you know, as best as I can be. Let's see how it goes. You know, the opening matches are always, for me, particularly in the last few years, quite challenging.
1: Djokovic saying he felt prepared. As it would turn out, this opening round match would prove to be one of those matches he described as challenging.
3: It's a fitting ending as he hustles up to finish off the 24-time major winner.
4: 5-7, 4-6, 6-2, 6-1.
3: Credit to the big underdog. Unforgettable night for Mariano Delone. Agonizing night for Novak Djokovic and his many millions of fans.
1: Mariano Navone outlasting Djokovic in five sets, winning 6-1 in the fifth in a match that took just over 4.5 hours. Djokovic with his first career loss in the first round of the U.S. Open. He's now 19-1. With the loss by Djokovic, it means this U.S. Open is now the first major since the French Open in 2003 to not have Djokovic, Roger Federer, or Rafael Nadal in the second round. Tough night on the hard court for Djokovic. Record-setting night on the hardwood. That's next. SportsCenter All Night continues. It's ESPN Radio.
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3: 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WNBA, ahead of the FIBA World Cup break, Atlanta Dream seeing a bit of a milestone in their win over the Lynx.
4: And Angel Reese just broke the record. Another one. That's her 10th rebound and 13th point. So she now has 29 double-doubles on the season.
5: The record being the single-season double-double record.
3: Angel Reese, 29th double-double of the season. It was on NBA TV. Dream beat the Lynx 89-81. Lynx failing to clinch the number one overall seed in the playoffs. But Reese, with that double-double, passes Alyssa Thomas for the most in WNBA history in a season. She spoke with NBA TV.
6: Angel, a disappointing loss this past Friday, but the sense of urgency, the fire this team played with, how would you define it for the response for the number one team?
7: Yeah, we didn't feel good about that last game. We wanted to go into the break feeling good. This is the number one team coming in here, so everybody got to lace their shoes up and be ready. And I think we all came together tonight and played great.
6: I mean, come on, more WNBA history, Angel. Every single time I talk to you, the most double-doubles in a season. I know you said it doesn't matter if we don't win, but you got the dub and you continue to make history. How do you put into context what you're doing, girl?
7: I'm just grateful and I'm thankful. This opportunity is the opportunity of a lifetime. Being able to play this game every single day, I wake up and I'm blessed. And I'm so happy to be in Atlanta. I'm excited. We're about to go to the World Cup. I'm excited to go with Ryan. So just so many blessings in my life, and I'm just super grateful.
6: Speaking of Ryan and the back-to-back threes, I saw you, like, just fuel so much energy into her. What's it like playing with Ryan?
7: I told her, shoot a shoot. She didn't make a shot the first half, and I felt like she was a little down. So just putting confidence into her, pouring into her. I tell you, I'm going to need you. I need you every single time. If you miss, baby, I'm going to get the rebound. Don't worry. So I told her to keep shooting, and she came out big for us, and I'm so happy for her.
6: And DeWanna Bonner.
8: Yes.
6: I mean, come on. That new addition. What did you feel on the court with DB now on the squad?
7: Her energy. I told her her first shot was going to hit like crack. And it felt really good when she hit that three that I passed to her. It felt really good. So I'm really happy to have her. She's a great vet. And I'm super excited to, when I get back, to be with her more and 4 more games into the playoffs.
6: I got to ask you, Angel. It's your debut going into the World Cup. What does this mean to you?
7: It means everything. To be able to take this Atlanta off and still represent them, but also to play for something bigger, to play for USA and go compete for gold with some of the best, to be one of 12, to compete with the best, but also to compete aside with Ryan is really, really cool, and I'm really grateful and I'm really excited. So, go USA!
6: We are rooting for you. Bring back gold. Congratulations.
7: Thank you.
3: And she heads off after the win for the Dream, the 8-point win over the Lynx. Atlanta with 3 players with a double-double on Sunday. Angel Reese with her 29th. Golden State chasing Minnesota for the top seed.
9: Deflection by Inkster. 5 on the shot clock. Hayes wants to make something happen. Southpaw throws it up and it goes in. It's just a tough bucket over 2 in that zone. And then she flexes, lets everybody know she's got 18 points here in Portland.
3: WNBA League pass. Valkyries an 86-69 win over the Fire, their 4th straight game holding an opponent under 70. Valkyries a couple of games behind the Lynx for the top seed. Wings 97-71 over the Sun. Wings 24 wins this season, tied for the 2nd most in any season in franchise history. Sparks a 90-74 win over the Storm. Seattle with its 16th double-digit loss this season, 2nd most in the WNBA behind Toronto. SportsCenter All Night, ESPN Radio. The golf season, the FedEx Cup wrapping up on Sunday.

0: with the final round of the Tour Championship.
1: Well, he's going to tap this in, and that will be a par for Scottie Scheffler, a closing 4-under, 66, 16-under par, and barring a miracle from Victor Hovland here at 18, Scottie Scheffler will win the Tour Championship for 2026 and become a FedEx Cup champion, the ultimate prize on the PGA Tour for the second time, proving once again, all season long, there's nobody better than Scottie Scheffler.
2: Victor Hovland has chosen to lay up with his second shot, and so that means Scottie Scheffler is the winner of the 2026 Tour Championship, and with that, he takes the PGA Tour's ultimate prize, the FedEx Cup, for the second time for Scotty.
0: It was on SiriusXM PGA Tour Radio. Scotty Scheffler trailed by 3 strokes entering the final round. He wins the $10 million first place prize. Victor Hovland shoots a 2-over-72 to win it, while Scheffler shoots a 4-under-66.
3: Yeah, golf course changed a little bit today. The pins were in some really tough spots, and we got a little bit of wind, which made things, you know, I think more challenging for a lot of the guys. And I was able to get off to a really good start. You know, I made a nice par on one, great shot into two, and then, you know, a really nice putt there on four. You know, I made mistakes, I'd say, on six and seven, but after that, I played some really solid golf and was able to finish the tournament off.
0: With the $10 million, Scheffler passes Tiger Woods for first all-time on the PGA Tour career earnings list. Seventh player since 1980 to hold the career PGA Tour money lead. Joining Tiger Woods, Davis Love III, Greg Norman, Tom Kite, Tom Watson, and Jack Nicklaus. Scottie Scheffler finishes 16-under to win the Tour Championship. Heading back to the NFL, that's next. 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
2: Reaction to what we saw this weekend in the NFL. 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
2: Scottie Scheffler wins the Tour Championship and the $10 million prize coming from behind in the final round on Sunday. Novak Djokovic loses in the first round at the U.S. Open. First time that's happened in his two decades there. Cut down day in the NFL, but also a day to add to your roster.
3: Aaron Donald is back.
4: Good to be able to get Aaron back into the mix. It's going to be a day at a time for us, and then we'll see what that ramp up period looks like, but we're obviously excited to be able to have him back.
5: Just wanted to take my time and make the right decision, right? Because once you choose to come back, you're all the way back in. Can't be halfway in. Got to be all the way in it. So everything just played out how it played out, and we're here now.
6: There were a lot of things that had to get done, even though a lot of people ultimately thought it would get to this spot, which it eventually did, even to the surprise of some of the Rams officials.
2: Aaron Donald makes it official, says he's back, returning to the Rams after being away from the NFL. His former and current coach, Sean McVay.
4: It's the greatest team sport that there is. Obviously, Miles and Aaron get a ton of credit that's been deserved and earned throughout the course of their career. But those other guys on the front are pretty damn good, too. And so I think the beauty of the unit is the unit. Those guys are incredible parts of it. You know, but so are Byron Young and Josiah Stewart and Dez Johnson on the outside. So are Kobe Turner, Braden Fisk, Puna Ford, and Tyler Davis on the inside. And so that's a pretty cool thing, you know, because you're going to need a bunch of guys up front. And those two guys, in addition to those guys I just named, you know, you feel really good. And it's how do we come together as a group and how do we play great team football?
2: Aaron Donald is 35 years old, has 111 sacks, second most among primary defensive tackles in a career behind John Randall's 137 and a half since sacks became official in the early 80s.
5: Oh, that was a huge part. I think that the D-line group alone, you talk about the interior guys, and then you got B.Y., and then you bring guys like Myles Garrett, you know, out here, right? I already thought it was a stacked D-line with Verse. Obviously, things transpire and happen, and then you bring a guy like Myles Garrett, a generational talent, and it's like, that can be fun, right? And, you know, obviously what they did on the back end with bringing, you know, certain pieces they need in at the secondary, man, and I think this is a complete team with me here or without me here. So for me to even have the opportunity to be a part of this, be with this team, I take nothing for granted. It's a blessing to be, you know, retired from the game for 2 years and had the opportunity to come back and be a part of something special, you know. And nothing's promised, nothing's guaranteed, but I'm willing to trying to, you know, get to that ultimate goal, what it is, day by day, week by week, and just stack them days.
2: Aaron Donald will be part of that defensive front that also includes the aforementioned Myles Garrett. ESPN Rams reporter Lindsay Theory.
7: To me, it was always about when, not if. Now, all of that being said, not surprising, though, it did get kind of a little intense at the end, a little interesting, wondering, well, maybe he's not coming back, but it certainly always seemed the direction it was going.
8: Everyone's excited, and I get that, and you should be. He's going to be one of the most fun defensive lines to watch when they're out there together, Myles Garrett and Aaron Donald. But he hasn't played in 2 years, so the expectation that he's going to play 80% of the snaps is unreasonable, at least early on. What are you expecting from Donald from a participation standpoint early on?
7: Yeah, I would imagine there might be a ramp-up period for him, right? He's been out of football activities for more than 2 years. So, you know, the interesting part about him is when he retired, he was very much still at the top of his game. Like, this is not a guy that was on the decline and decided to hang it up. Like, he was still right there at the best of the best. So I would imagine a little bit of a ramp-up period. But, you know, and Sean McVay has said it. We've covered Aaron for years and years out here, and we know what his standard is. Aaron Donald does not do anything less than the Aaron Donald standard. So he

0: favorite. The favorite being more favorite. And I mean, this just makes their defense. This is a team that made a lot of moves over the offseason. Obviously, they add Myles Garrett to that defense. Trent McDuffie, they bring in Jalen Watson. They already have really strong young talent in Byron Young, Braden Fisk. So this is a defense that, you know, needed to improve over the offseason, and not that it improved exponentially. And then you add in Aaron Donald, you guys. So this is like the favorite of the favorite of the Super Bowl.
1: Aaron Donald back with the Rams. Favorites to win Super Bowl 61, according to DraftKings Sportsbook. And that was prior to Aaron Donald returning. Also on Sunday, Odell Beckham Jr. makes the New York Giants 53-man roster. Micah Parsons will open the season on the PUP list. Titans waive former starting quarterback Will Levis. Dolphins trade for Packers Kyle McCord to be their QB2. Packers running back Josh Jacobs placed on the commissioner's exempt list after a misdemeanor charge in a domestic incident. The Browns trimming their roster, but didn't cut or trade any of the quarterbacks. They're carrying Deshaun Watson, Shedeur Sanders, and Talon Green, and the quarterbacks on their 53-man roster. Quarterback Dylan Gabriel placed on injured reserve, designated him to return. He's got a back injury. He'll be eligible to return after the first four games of the season. Injured in the preseason finale against the Patriots, where he did complete 12 of his 15 passes, including three touchdowns. And it continues to never be easy with the quarterback situation in Cleveland. ESPN analyst Mike Tannenbaum.
2: Cleveland's decision the other day looked bad when they said Deshaun Watson was going to start. Mm-hmm. I think it looks worse. Like, Todd Monken's a good coach. Yes. Give him those three young quarterbacks. Start Shedeur. Dylan Gabriel did look good. Like, I thought he played with good fundamentals. Thought his eye level was excellent. He was accurate. He threw with good anticipation. He's small by NFL standards. That may be a fatal flaw at the end of the day. But go with those three young guys and don't look back. Please tell me that one quarterback in the history of our league that was suspended for 11 games, played 19 games in 6 years, had season-ending shoulder surgery, then tore his Achilles tendon twice, was going to be a free agent, and played really good football. Like, I think Deshaun Watson playing well this year in 17 games is improbable.
1: We'll see how that pays off as the season continues and what will happen with the Browns. They open up on the road in Jacksonville in week one. SportsCenter all night, ESPN Radio.
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6: 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Come out here and start the season off on the right note. We got a lot of stuff to clean up, but at least we can do it in the victory column.
1: North Carolina gets a season-opening win this weekend in Ireland, beating TCU in Dublin. 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
7: I'm going to give Bill Belichick's team the credit. I thought they were excellent for the final three quarters on defense. And, you know, yes, there were certainly some mistakes that TCU made, a lot of penalties. But, you know, you look at what North Carolina was last year, and to come back after losing by 34 points to that same program a year later and then beat them 15-10 and play the kind of defense they did, you got to give them the credit for that.
1: Obviously, small sample size, but could be gearing up to be an interesting early part of the season for the Tar Heels. Earlier on ESPN Radio on game night are Mark Zeno and Mia O'Brien.
8: That looked like a Bill Belichick win because of one stat and one stat only. We could certainly talk about the fumbles and the fact that they lost the turnover margin, but they won the game. We could certainly talk about Bobby Petrino, the offense, the rushing yards maybe leaving a little bit to be desired. But for me, the point that said to me, Bill Belichick has gotten through to these kids, 3-11, three penalties on UNC, offense, defense, special teams as a collective, compared to 11 penalties for Sonny Dykes, his Horned Frogs.
9: It was a very Belichickian win. I mean, it had all the markings of one. It was strong defense. It was smart football. It was taking advantage of another team's mistakes. It was not beating yourself. And that's what good coaching is all about.
8: If there is a world, Zeno, where UNC goes to Clemson, they knock off the Tigers, they are 3-0, hosting Notre Dame on Saturday, October 3rd, what is the conversation around UNC?
9: That they're much improved.
8: Not that they're on a trajectory to the college football playoff.
9: No. If they go into Clemson 2-0 and they pull off an upset there, and then they have Notre Dame on deck, I mean, you know,

0: a 3-0 UNC team might be one of the more surprising things we didn't expect to see early on in the college football season.
1: Up next for North Carolina, East Tennessee State. That's in a couple of weeks before that matchup with Clemson on September 19th. NFL cutting down its rosters, college football season underway. Like any good Venn diagram, there's overlap between the two. LSU alone is in line for three players who were released by NFL teams. Certainly not cut and dry, though. The SEC says it will comply with the order from a state judge in Louisiana that prohibits the conference and Commissioner Greg Sankey from punishing schools, but the conference says it will certainly defend its legal rights when they go into court on Thursday. Sticky situation all around. ESPN's Mark Schlabaugh.
2: I don't think we're going to know until Friday. I was told after Darren Heitner and some other attorneys made some statements to keep in mind that, you know, SEC teams don't finalize their rosters until Friday. So even if Ole Miss if LSU added these guys on Monday, you know, they wouldn't be in violation until Friday. I know their legal counsel, the league's legal counsel, sent out a note to ADs saying we're going to, you know, honor these state court rulings, but I don't think by any means they're ready to stand down. They could file a federal lawsuit this week challenging those state rulings. And from what I've been told by other attorneys who are not involved in this case, but have been involved in other NCAA cases, that the SEC would have a really good chance of winning in court, you know, arguing that they can enforce their own rules. I'm just surprised Lane, and I know Lane pretty well, I'm just surprised Lane is going to die on this hill.
3: Are you surprised, Schlabaugh?
2: I guess not. I mean, I guess if anybody was going to do it, it was going to be Lane.
3: Right.
2: And Lane says he's not involved, but come on, it just so happened to be filed in Baton Rouge in front of a friendly LSU judge with Ole Miss players involved. I wonder two things, Peter. Is he worried his roster is not good enough? And is he worried his roster is not good enough to beat Ole Miss and Oxford? Or he's just sticking it to the Rebels one more time.
4: What is the College Football Playoff Committee? Can they go out there or the College Football Playoff as an entity itself go, hey, listen, we won't consider you at this point? Is that a backfill option that the College Football Playoff could do right now going forward?
2: I think from a legal standpoint, the SEC probably feels like their intra-conference transfer rule, which would prohibit those guys from going from Ole Miss to LSU after the spring, would be more enforceable because that was already in place. Like this, you can't have pros was just added in the last week or so. And so the plaintiffs could argue you just made up the rule to penalize us. I feel unfortunate for some of these people in the class of 2022 because it's obvious they're getting the short end of the stick, but it's just bad timing. You got to have opportunities for graduating high school athletes. And those kids have been getting, you know, squeezed for the last couple of years because you guys got so many guys playing 5, 6, 7 years.
4: Yeah.
2: When we all woke up on January 1st, we thought there were two things you couldn't do to continue to participate in college athletics, and that was gambling on your own team and going pro. And it just seems like every day something else happens that leaves you shaking your head. It's just when Congress and lawyers get involved, they usually screw things up.
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5: The 1-0. Swing and a ball drilled. Right center field. That one back, and that one is gone. Pete Crow Armstrong is second of the night. Five homers in the last two games. And the Cubs are within two at 7-5.
1: 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Reds win the Sunday night game at Wrigley, but Pete Crow Armstrong with the two homers. MVP, right? Our analyst, Doug Glanville.
6: I'd say right now he's got the offensive edge on Shohei Ohtani, and that says a lot right there. But it's the pitching question, and because Ohtani's not pitching, That was always the way that Ohtani would just put the exclamation point on his dominance, is that he was already offensively on his own the MVP. And then he's like, oh, by the way, you know, he has a 2.9 ERA and he's pitched in 17 games. That was just like, okay, that's just more than enough. Now, you know, he's been on the shelf on the pitching side and, you know, and he's not, I don't know when he's going to come back. And that opens the door for Pete Carmstrong being able to have a better offensive season, which he is right now. And so that's why he's in the driver's seat.
1: PCA, two homers on Sunday, five in the last two games. Yankees, a 16-1 rout of the Red Sox, largest win over Boston since 2000. As for the American League wild card, Yankees and Red Sox holding the top two spots. Guardians holding that third spot.
5: The 1-0 swung on and lifted high and deep right field. Way back there. Home run, Jose. 9-1.
1: Guardians go on to win 11-1 over Kansas City. WTAM with the call. Guardians winning 8 of their last 10. Fifth game this season where they've been in double digits. Up next, saying goodbye. SportsCenter All Night continues. It's ESPN Radio.
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0: in Williamsport. That was the focus, the game. Didn't go without notice, though. It was bittersweet to say goodbye to our buddy Carl Ravage after decades at the worldwide leader.
1: This afternoon, Little League honored our Carl Ravage for his incredible commitment to this event. 20 years covering the games here in Williamsport, 33 at ESPN. Ravi, you mean so much to the story of ESPN and all of us. And for more, we go to our guy, Eduardo Perez.
2: Yeah, and Carl, you've been our quarterback. You've been our leader, our mentor, and the best teammate we can all have. You mean so much to the people in front of the camera and behind the camera as well. And personally, you've been my rock. So I appreciate everything that you have done to make us look damn good on TV.
3: I appreciate
2: but
3: that.
2: But most importantly,
3: yes,
2: it's the friendship that matters.
3: No question about
2: Thank
3: it.
2: Thank you.
3: Thank you very much. You're the best. You all are
2: Thank
3: the best.
2: You.
3: I've said it to everybody that would listen. This Little League World Series means so much to me, but it's really always been about the kids. I love what I do, and I love the people I do it with. So thank you very much. You're the man.
4: Ravi, you told me be myself from day one, man, and I really appreciate everything you've done for me, dude.
3: Well,
4: coming into here not knowing exactly what to do and being with you guys, man, it's an honor. It's a privilege, and I thank you so much as well.
5: Hey, my entry into baseball was with you. Baseball
3: yeah, I remember.
5: Tonight,
3: yes.
5: Your heart, your passion from Little League, you were synonymous with this sport, Rav, forever.
3: You're going to make me cry, so thank you all.
2: Have a great call, and make sure Todd keeps catching those balls here.
4: I'm ready.
3: Love you guys. Thank you, Eduardo. Thank you, guys, very much. I appreciate that. More than you know.
0: Carl Ravage with a great send-off in Williamsport. As for the game, well, that's part of Sunday's Top Sounds with Ed Bankin.
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8: Jay, we begin with the championship of the Little League World Series, where Nevada came up short against Curaçao, as heard and seen on ABC, with Carl Ravage on the call for his final game.
3: Felix will try to end it right here. Jace Ward with the bases loaded. Swings and hits one to center field, and it is caught by Ryan. And the island country of Curaçao lands the biggest fish. They are Little League World Series champions for 2026.
6: Number 4.
8: From Little League to the pros in a jumbled AL wildcard race, Baltimore stayed within a game of the last spot in the AL with a win over the A's with the help of a Gunnar Henderson homer. Call on WBAL.
9: Here's the pitch. Gunnar smashes this deep to right field. Forget about it. It's long gone. A two-homer game. And Baltimore seizes the lead in the fifth. Gunner goes off. 3 for 3, and it's the second O'Weaver special of the game. 7-5 Baltimore.
6: Number 3.
8: In Toronto, Max Scherzer continues to climb on the all-time strikeout list. The Blue Jays climbed to within a game and a half of the last playoff spot by beating the Mariners. Here's strikeout number 10 on the day, courtesy of Sportsnet 590, The Fan.
10: 2-2 pitch.
9: Swing and a miss, strike 3. 10 strikeouts for Scherzer. He stands alone with the 9th most strikeouts in Major League history. 3,535.
6: Number 2.
8: While the Yankees and Red Sox battle for positioning, they remain behind the first place Rays in the AL East. Tampa won its fourth in a row as Johnny DeLuca and company finished off a sweep of the Padres. The call from 620 WDAE.
11: Caminero's short lead and the pitch. Fly ball down the left field line towards the corner, giving chase is Taylor. Back near the pole, jumps up and up over the wall. He did not catch it. He knocked it over the wall. It's a two-run homer, and the Rays have tied it up. Johnny DeLuca with a two-run home run down the left field line on a ball that Taylor looked like he caught.
6: Number 1.
8: Finally to Washington, where the Marlins powered their way past the Nationals as they look to stay within striking distance in the NL wildcard race. 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
12: 2-1. That one hammered out to left field and deep. Lyle pushing back at the track, at the wall, and it's gone! A two-run home run for Otto Lopez. This thing unraveled on top Cosgrove, and it's 6-2 Fish in the top of the ninth.
13: There's

0: not many fans here, but the volume of the boos here is crazy. Wow.
1: Marlins didn't do much of the first eight innings in Washington, but in the ninth, six runs, and they get the win. Scotty Scheffler rallies and gets the win at the Tour Championship to wrap up the golf season. Got off the course. Didn't go straight to reporters, though.
2: They're like, we got a couple minutes. And I was like, all right, let me just go inside so I can get some air conditioning. And then there was an open bar right there, and I was like, all right, I'm grabbing a beer. It tasted great. Yeah, it's fun. I don't really drink very often. My wife and my manager were like, wow, I haven't seen you have a beer in a long time. And it's like, yeah, well, season's over now. I'm going to have a beer.
1: $10 million and a beer. Rams get a key member of the defense back. That's next. 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

0: WNBA stars hit the court for their final time before the World Cup break.
1: Ryan Howard again! Right time in full effect! So much so, Jill Reeve calls the timeout.
0: The unstoppable force is, well, unstoppable.
2: A closing 4-under, 66, 16-under par, and barring a miracle from Victor Hovland here at 18, Scottie Scheffler will win the Tour Championship for 2026.
0: Plus, not bad for an old man.
3: Swing and a miss, strike three. 10 strikeouts for Scherzer. He stands alone with the 9th most strikeouts in Major League history.
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5: 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Sunday was the day to make the cut of the NFL or return to the NFL. No cut for the Tour Championship, but it's a familiar name that gets the win in Atlanta. Speaking of shots that will earn you a win in Atlanta.
6: And the pitch to Olsen. Swung on, hit hard. Down the first baseline, fair ball, game over. Matt Olsen hooked one right inside the bag. And the Braves win it in extra innings.
5: 680, the fan, Matt Olsen, the walk-off single. Second walk-off hit this season. Didn't have any walk-off hits in his first four seasons with the Braves. They beat the Rockies 3-2 in 10. Atlanta's seventh consecutive win. Braves with a five-game lead in the NL East over the Phillies. Closest division in baseball is the AL West. Astros and Rangers. Houston on the road in New York facing the Mets.
7: Diaz a tying run off second, the 0-1. And Wade hits it in the air and pretty deep to right. Back on it is Bench at the wall looking up. See you later! Pinch hit, two-run homer for Lamont Wade Jr. And the Astros are on top by a score of 4-3. He hit that off the facing of the second deck.
5: That came in the sixth inning, KBME. Astros double up the Mets 6-3. Third straight road series win for Houston. Mets, meanwhile, seventh straight series loss against the Astros. Astros get the win in New York. As for the Rangers, they were in Milwaukee.
8: A 1-1 pitch, and that ball is hit hard to deep left. Churio going back. It's over his head, off the track, and it rolls up over the wall. Looked like it was going to bounce back into the field of play, but it actually rolled over the wall and out. It's an automatic double for Duran that scores two, and the Rangers have their first lead today and their first lead of the series, 4-2.
9: The 1-0. Jock swings, hammers one down the right field line. It's hooking towards the pole. That ball's back. It is out of here. Jock Peterson rounding the bases with his 24th home run of the season. And the Rangers' lead grows. It's now Texas 5, Milwaukee 2.
5: They'd go on to a 7-4 win over the Brewers. 105-3 the fan. Rangers snapping a four-game losing streak. They get the win over Milwaukee. Astros remain two games ahead of the Rangers for the lead in the AL West. Sunday night baseball in Chicago. Reds had some offense.
7: Pitch. Swing and a ball drilled. Center field. Pete Crow Armstrong is back. He's back some more, and that one is gone. Home run, Sal Stewart, his 31st of the year. And Stewart will touch them all. It's 7-3 Cincinnati. This kid's having some kind of season.
5: 7-3 there. Reds go on to a 7-5 win over the Cubs. Cincinnati hitting four homers in the game, 10 in the series. Cubs scoring five in the loss. 60% of that offense coming from their MVP candidate.
7: The 3-2. Swing and a high fly ball right field. That one back on its way and it is gone. Pico Armstrong, a leadoff homer as he hammered that one out of here over the right field wall.
8: The 1-0.
7: Swing and a ball drill. Right center field. That one back, and that one is gone. Pete Crow Armstrong is second of the night. Five homers in the last two games, and the Cubs are within two at 7-5.
5: Five homers in the last two games. Two homers on Sunday comes in the Cubs' loss to the Reds. But Pete Crow Armstrong hitting two more.

0: 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John Schombe, Doug Glanville, Boog.
1: All right, Jay, thanks very much. Well, the Reds end up winning the game, but Pete Crow Armstrong, two more homers, five homers in the last two games, and a guy who right now, Doug, I think you'd say is the National League MVP.
2: I mean, it's very clear that his name is going to be there for great debate with Shohei Ohtani, and the question is Ohtani's pitching. You know, it's been a separator for a while, and mostly offensively he's still been in a class by himself, so it was kind of easier, but this season it's not the case. Pete Crow Armstrong has the offensive advantage, and he's a tremendous defender out there, which adds to the question marks about is pitching enough, especially when Ohtani's only pitched about half the season. So Pete Crow Armstrong is doing it all right now, the power, the speed, the gold glove defense, the incredible base running. And he's gotten so many big hits for the Cubs, you know, whether it's walk-offs or lead-off home runs. I mean, there's no aspect of his game that isn't having this high impact, and that is the mark of a most valuable player.
1: Cubs blow an opportunity to gain some ground on the Brewers, so they remain eight back. How do you assess the Cubs' opportunity? They have seven left head-to-head with the Brewers, including the first of four tomorrow night here in Chicago.
2: Well, Craig Counsell talked about before the game, he's like, we have to really see it as one game at a time. You know, they'd love to win, you know, six out of seven, or, you know, put themselves in a different position. But it's tough. The Brewers are a really good team, and they're on a pace to win over 100 games. So that makes it a challenge to try to do it in one game and try to catch up the deficit. So, but it's fun. The rivalry is deep. It's a lot of excitement. We've done those series in the postseason, and we know that those teams are well matched and their fan bases are going to be out.
1: Yeah, there's no question about it. So the Reds win it here, and again, the final 7-5, despite two home runs from Pete Crow Armstrong. For Doug Glanville, I'm John Schombe, right here on your home for every game of the postseason, Major League Baseball, on ESPN Radio and ESPN app. Now we send it back to Jay Reynolds in the studio.
0: Hi, Boog. Pete Crow Armstrong, 14 homers this month, most by a Cubs player in a calendar month since Alfonso Soriano in 2007. PCA, two more homers on Sunday, perhaps moving into the driver's seat in the MVP race, as you mentioned. Conventional wisdom suggesting Shohei Ohtani has the edge since he's a pitcher, but are you a pitcher if your team doesn't need you to pitch?
3: Would it just be simply better for him to focus on being the best hitter he can be for them, because they don't really need him as a pitcher? Blake Snell, Yamamoto, Garrett Skubal, Tyler Glasnow, Roki Sasaki. On the other hand, the Dodger offense has stunk since the All-Star break. 22nd out of 30 teams in runs scored going into play on Sunday. They need Shohei Ohtani to be much more offensively prolific than they need for him to pitch.
0: And Sunday against the Tigers, Shohei Ohtani, seventh game this season, going 0-for-5 or worse. But the Dodgers did have offense.
4: Valdez is 0-1. Teoscar tees off in the air to deep left field. Tail time here in Motown. Oh, a long home run for Teoscar Hernandez to break the tie and make it 3-1 Dodgers here in the top of the sixth.
0: AM 570 LA Sports. Dodgers a 6-1 win over the Tigers. 28th series win this season for LA. 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
5: Aaron Donald will be joining up with Myles Garrett as part of a Rams pass rush. He's coming out of retirement.
6: And then the Rams did that massive trade for Myles Garrett. And earlier this week, it became clear that he wanted to return to the Rams.
0: Speaking of LA, not a major surprise, but Sunday, on the day that the 53-man rosters became official, Aaron Donald makes it official and comes out of retirement. The defensive tackle getting a one-year, $20 million deal. ESPN insider Adam Schefter.
7: Truth of the matter is, if you spoke to the Rams today at noon Pacific time, 3 p.m. Eastern, Aaron Donald just left their facility, said goodbye, left, and they thought, this is not going to work out. He may not be coming back. That was the feeling within the organization. There were doubts that had crept into their thinking, and they definitely were not convinced as of 3 o'clock Eastern that he was coming back. And lo and behold, an hour later, he announces on Instagram that he is returning to the Rams. So I think he knew what he was doing, and he just decided not to share that with the Rams.

0: Why would a player spend his summer preparing to return to football if he wound up not returning and playing at all? That wouldn't make sense. He was working out. He was trying to get back in football shape. He was doing all those things. All the signs pointed to him coming back, but he still needed to feel good. He still needed to have his body right. He still needed his wife to sign off on it. He still needed to agree to a contract. There were a lot of things that had to get done, even though a lot of people ultimately thought it would get to this spot, which it eventually did, even to the surprise of some of the Rams officials.
1: $20 million deal has playoff incentives that can raise the total value to $30 million. Donald retired in March of 2024 after 10 seasons, all of them with the Rams, who drafted him number 13 overall in 2014. And now he's returning for another run.
2: To be honest with you, you know, it was on and off for a while, but I think we knew this decision about 2 weeks. You know, I know the world was saying all types of different things and nobody knew what was going on, but, you know, I kind of knew for 2 weeks and then I talked to Sean every single week, damn near every day. So, we stayed in contact. I gave him all my updates, how I was feeling, how things was going. So I know he got annoyed with asking all the questions in camp every damn day. So I felt bad for him at that point. But, you know, I was doing everything I needed to do to get myself a peace of mind and see if I can do it. So wasn't no rushing. Just wanted to take my time and make the right decision. Right. Because once you choose to come back, you all the way back in. Can't be halfway in. Got to be all the way in it. So had to get to that point where I felt like I will feel like I'm 100% committed to playing football again, you know, because last 2 years been amazing, right? Building things that I've been building, working on what I've been working on, kind of working from home and, you know, jumping back in the fire, playing football again. So really had to sit back, think about it, not just from the physical aspect, from the mental aspect as well. So everything just played out how it played out, and we're here now.
1: Aaron Donald now back in the NFL, back with the Rams. And as for what's exciting about this next chapter?
2: Just being here, being a part of this team, potentially doing something special. You know, that's what it's about. You know, I think so. The Super Bowl being back at SoFi kind of excites you too. But, you know, it's a long process to even get to that point. You know, you can't jump past the process and the grind that you got to go through to get to that. Obviously, that's the end goal you want to do. But you know, I'm just present and I'm here and I'm glad to be here and I'm just going to work, get myself where I need to be, earn my position wherever that is and whatever my role is, and just do it at a high level.
1: Aaron Donald back after being out of the NFL, and he rejoins the Rams as expected. 3-time defensive player of the year, 8-time first team all pro, 10-time Pro Bowl selection, and the 2014 defensive rookie of the year. Now part of a defensive front that also includes Myles Garrett. Rams are the only team to head into a season with multiple players who won multiple Defensive Player of the Year awards. Aaron Donald heading back to the NFL after being out of the league. Ditto for OBJ. Odell Beckham Jr. makes the 53-man roster for the New York Giants after a season out of the NFL. When he signed in the spring, new coach John Harbaugh said there was no guaranteed roster spot. He'd have to earn it. Earlier on ESPN Radio, our Giants reporter Jordan Ronan.
3: He showed a lot this summer, and most importantly, because remember, he hasn't played in 2 years. He's had a bunch of injuries, twice ACL, once broken leg. Number one is he's proved he was able to stay healthy, did not miss a single practice this summer.
1: Beckham, drafted by the Giants in 2014, as you heard, didn't miss a practice, proved he could still get open. Earlier on ESPN Radio, Ted Wynn from The Athletic on game night.
4: I really doubted that he could make the roster when he got signed. But just watching him in preseason, he's still pretty explosive, or he got some of his explosion back. Still a very deceptive route runner. And I kind of think he might be able to even make an impact on this Giants roster. We don't know where Malik Nabers is going to be coming off of his injury. And this is not a very talented team when it comes to receivers. So, OBJ at his age coming back, coming back with a team that drafted him, I think it'd be a pretty cool story to see if he could be productive this season.
1: Beckham, 33 years old, last played for the Miami Dolphins during the 2024 season. SportsCenter all night, ESPN Radio, U.S. Open in full swing, in the spotlight Sunday night on Arthur Ashe, the men's 4-seed. Novak Djokovic playing in his 20th opening round match in New York.
5: If you ask me if I'm prepared, I feel like I am, you know, as best as I can be. Let's see how it goes. You know, the opening matches are always, for me, particularly in the last few years, quite challenging.
1: Djokovic saying he felt prepared. As it would turn out, this opening round match would prove to be one of those matches he described as challenging.
6: It's a fitting ending as he hustles up to finish off the 24-time major winner.
7: 5-7, 4-6, 6-2, 6-1.
6: Credit to the big underdog. Unforgettable night for Mariano Nibone. Agonizing night for Novak Djokovic and his many millions of fans.
1: Mariano Nibone outlasting Djokovic in five sets, winning 6-1 in the fifth in a match that took just over 4.5 hours. Djokovic with his first career loss in the first round of the U.S. Open. He's now 19-1. With the loss by Djokovic, it means this U.S. Open is now the first major since the French Open in 2003 to not have Djokovic, Roger Federer, or Rafael Nadal in the second round. Tough night on the hard court for Djokovic. Record-setting night on the hardwood. That's next. SportsCenter All Night continues. 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
1: 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WNBA, ahead of the FIBA World Cup break, Atlanta Dream seeing a bit of a milestone in their win over the Lynx.
2: And Angel Reese just broke the record. Another one. That's her 10th rebound and 13th point. So she now has 29 double-doubles on the season.
3: The record being the single-season double-double record.
1: Angel Reese, 29th double-double of the season. It was on NBA TV. Dream beat the Lynx 89-81. Lynx failing to clinch the number one overall seed in the playoffs. But Reese, with that double-double, passes Alyssa Thomas for the most in WNBA history in a season. She spoke with NBA TV.
4: Angel, a disappointing loss this past Friday, but the sense of urgency, the fire this team played with, how would you define it for the response for the number one team?
5: Yeah, we didn't feel good about that last game. We wanted to go into the break feeling good. This is the number one team coming in here, so everybody got to lace their shoes up and be ready, and I think we all came together tonight and played great.
4: I mean, come on, more WNBA history, Angel. Every single time I talk to you, the most double-doubles in a season. I know you said it doesn't matter if we don't win, but you got the dub, and you continue to make history. How do you put into context what you're doing, girl?
5: I'm just grateful, and I'm thankful. This opportunity is the opportunity of a lifetime. Being able to play this game every single day, I wake up, and I'm blessed, and I'm so happy to be in Atlanta. I'm excited. We're about to go to the World Cup. I'm excited to go with Ryan. So just so many blessings in my life, and I'm just super grateful.
4: Speaking of Ryan and the back-to-back threes, I saw you, like, just fuel so much energy into her. What's it like playing with Ryan?
5: I told her, shoot or shoot. She didn't make a shot the first half, and I felt like she was a little down. So just putting confidence into her, pouring into her. I tell you, I'm going to need you. I need you every single time. If you miss, baby, I'm going to get the rebound. Don't worry. So I told her to keep shooting, and she came out big for us, and I'm so happy for her.
4: And DeWanna Bonner.
6: Yes.
4: I mean, come on. That new addition. What did you feel on the court with DB now on the squad?
5: Her energy. I told her first shot was going to hit like crack. And it felt really good when she hit that three that I passed to her. It felt really good. So I'm really happy to have her. She's a great bet. And I'm super excited to, when I get back, to be with her more and four more games into the playoffs.
4: I got to ask you, Angel. It's your debut going into the World Cup. What does this mean to you?
5: It means everything. To be able to take this Atlanta off and still represent them, but also to play for something bigger, to play for USA and go compete for gold with some of the best, to be one of 12, to compete with the best, but also to compete aside with Ryan is really, really cool, and I'm really grateful, and I'm really excited. So, go USA!
4: We are rooting for you. Bring that gold. Congratulations.
5: Thank you.
1: And she heads off after the win for the Dream, the 8-point win over the Lynx. Atlanta with three players with a double-double on Sunday. Angel Reese with her 29th. Golden State chasing Minnesota for the top seed.
7: Deflection by Inksburg. Five on the shot clock. Hayes wants to make something happen. Southpaw throws it up and it goes in. It's just a tough bucket over two in that zone. And then she flexes. Let's everybody know she's got 18 points here in Portland.
1: WNBA League pass. Valkyries an 86-69 win over the Fire, their fourth straight game holding an opponent under 70. Valkyries a couple of games behind the Lynx for the top seed. Wings 97-71 over the Sun. Wings 24 wins this season, tied for the second most in any season in franchise history. Sparks a 90-74 win over the Storm. Seattle with its 16th double-digit loss this season, second most in the WNBA behind Toronto. 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The golf season, the FedEx Cup wrapping up on Sunday with the final round of the Tour Championship.
8: Well, he's going to tap this in, and that will be a par for Scottie Scheffler. A closing 4-under, 66, 16-under par, and barring a miracle from Victor Hovland here at 18, Scottie Scheffler will win the Tour Championship for 2026 and become a FedEx Cup champion, the ultimate prize on the PGA Tour for the second time, proving once again, all season long, there's nobody better than Scottie Scheffler.
9: Victor Hovland has chosen to lay up with his second shot, and so that means Scottie Scheffler is the winner of the 2026 Tour Championship, and with that, he takes the PGA Tour's ultimate prize, the FedEx Cup, for the second time for Scotty.
1: It was on Sirius XM PGA Tour Radio.

0: ago. Scotty Scheffler trailed by 3 strokes entering the final round. He wins the $10 million first place prize. Victor Hovland shoots a 2-over-72 to win it, while Scheffler shoots a 4-under-66.
1: Yeah, golf course changed a little bit today. The pins were in some really tough spots, and we got a little bit of wind, which made things, you know, I think more challenging for a lot of the guys. And I was able to get off to a really good start. You know, I made a nice par on one, great shot into two, and then, you know, a really nice putt there on four. You know, I made mistakes, I'd say, on six and seven, but after that, I played some really solid golf and was able to finish the tournament off.
0: With the $10 million, Scheffler passes Tiger Woods for first all-time in the PGA Tour career earnings list. Seventh player since 1980 to hold the career PGA Tour money lead. Joining Tiger Woods, Davis Love III, Greg Norman, Tom Kite, Tom Watson, and Jack Nicklaus. Scottie Scheffler finishes 16-under to win the Tour Championship. Heading back to the NFL, that's next. SportsCenter All Night is ESPN Radio.
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0: That's coming up this morning on Unsportsmanlike. 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
0: Scottie Scheffler wins the Tour Championship and the $10 million prize coming from behind in the final round on Sunday. Novak Djokovic loses in the first round at the U.S. Open. First time that's happened in his two decades there. Cut down day in the NFL, but also a day to add to your roster.
2: Aaron Donald is back.
3: Good to be able to get Aaron back into the mix. It's going to be a day at a time for us, and then we'll see what that ramp-up period looks like, but we're obviously excited to be able to have him back.
4: Just wanted to take my time and make the right decision, right? Because once you choose to come back, you're all the way back in. Can't be halfway in. Got to be all the way in it. So everything just played out how it played out, and we're here now.
5: There were a lot of things that had to get done, even though a lot of people ultimately thought it would get to this spot, which it eventually did, even to the surprise of some of the Rams officials.
0: Aaron Donald makes it official, says he's back, returning to the Rams after being away from the NFL. His former and current coach, Sean McVay.
3: It's the greatest team sport that there is. Obviously, Miles and Aaron get a ton of credit that's been deserved and earned throughout the course of their career. But those other guys on the front are pretty damn good, too. And so I think the beauty of the unit is the unit. Those guys are incredible parts of it. You know, but so are Byron Young and Josiah Stewart and Dez Johnson on the outside. So are Kobe Turner, Braden Fisk, Puna Ford, and Tyler Davis on the inside. And so that's a pretty cool thing, you know, because you're going to need a bunch of guys up front. And those two guys, in addition to those guys I just named, you know, you feel really good. And it's how do we come together as a group and how do we play great team football?
0: Aaron Donald is 35 years old, has 111 sacks, second most among primary defensive tackles in a career behind John Randall's 137 and a half since sacks became official in the early 80s.
4: Oh, that was a huge part. I think that the D-line group alone, you talk about the interior guys, and then you got B.Y., and then you bring guys like Myles Garrett, you know, out here, right? I already thought it was a stacked D-line with Verse. Obviously, things transpire and happen, and then you bring a guy like Myles Garrett, a generational talent, and it's like, that can be fun, right? And, you know, obviously what they did on the back end with bringing, you know, certain pieces they need in at the secondary, man, and I think this is a complete team with me here or without me here. So for me to even have the opportunity to be a part of this, be with this team, I take nothing for granted. It's a blessing to be, you know, retired from the game for 2 years and had the opportunity to come back and be a part of something special, you know. And nothing's promised, nothing's guaranteed, but I'm willing to trying to, you know, get to that ultimate goal, what it is, day by day, week by week, and just stack them days.
0: Aaron Donald will be part of that defensive front that also includes the aforementioned Myles Garrett. ESPN Rams reporter Lindsay Theory.
6: To me, it was always about when, not if. Now, all that being said, not surprising, though, it did get kind of a little intense at the end, a little interesting, wondering, well, maybe he's not coming back, but it certainly always seemed the direction it was going.
7: Everyone's excited, and I get that, and you should be. He's going to be one of the most fun defensive lines to watch when they're out there together, Myles Garrett and Aaron Donald. But he hasn't played in 2 years, so the expectation that he's going to play 80% of the snaps is unreasonable, at least early on. What are you expecting from Donald from a participation standpoint early on?
6: Yeah, I would imagine there might be a ramp-up period for him, right? He's been out of football activities for more than 2 years. So, you know, the interesting part about him is when he retired, he was very much still at the top of his game. Like, this is not a guy that was on the decline and decided to hang it up. Like, he was still right there at the best of the best. So I would imagine a little bit of a ramp-up period. But, you know, and Sean McVay has said it. We've covered Aaron for years and years out here, and we know what his standard is. Aaron Donald does not do anything less than the Aaron Donald standard. So he's not coming back to be, like, a guy who comes off, you know, who comes on the field for third down. Like, this is a guy who's going to be out there. Like, if he's coming back, he's coming back to be Aaron Donald. Not a shell of Aaron Donald, not, you know, Aaron Donald, you know, kind of in the twilight zone, just along for the ride. So I would expect, you know, again, there to be a little bit of a ramp-up period, but Aaron is off his back as Aaron, and I think that's what we should all expect, because that's what he expects out of himself.
8: Okay, so if he comes back as Aaron Donald, and he comes back as he and probably we expect, what are the reasonable expectations for this Rams football team?
6: The expectation before Aaron Donald came back was that this is the Super Bowl favorite. So now with Aaron Donald back, it's like this is a Super Bowl favorite, like a lock

0: Also on Sunday, Odell Beckham Jr. makes the New York Giants 53-man roster. Micah Parsons will open the season on the PUP list. Titans waive former starting quarterback Will Levis. Dolphins trade for Packers Kyle McCord to be their QB2. Packers running back Josh Jacobs placed on the commissioner's exempt list after a misdemeanor charge in a domestic incident. The Browns trimming their roster, but didn't cut or trade any of the quarterbacks. They're carrying Deshaun Watson, Shedeur Sanders, and Taylen Green, and the quarterbacks on their 53-man roster. Quarterback Dylan Gabriel placed on injured reserve, designated him to return. He's got a back injury. He'll be eligible to return after the first four games of the season. Injured in the preseason finale against the Patriots, where he did complete 12 of his 15 passes, including three touchdowns. And it continues to never be easy with the quarterback situation in Cleveland. ESPN analyst Mike Tannenbaum.
1: Cleveland's decision the other day looked bad when they said Deshaun Watson was going to start. Mm-hmm. I think it looks worse. Like, Todd Monken's a good coach. Yes. Give him those three young quarterbacks. Start Shedeur. Dylan Gabriel did look good. Like, I thought he played with good fundamentals. Thought his eye level was excellent. He was accurate. He threw with good anticipation. He's small by NFL standards. That may be a fatal flaw at the end of the day. But go with those three young guys and don't look back. Please tell me that one quarterback in the history of our league that was suspended for 11 games, played 19 games in 6 years, had season-ending shoulder surgery, then tore his Achilles tendon twice, was going to be a free agent, and played really good football. Like, I think Deshaun Watson playing well this year in 17 games is improbable.
0: We'll see how that pays off as the season continues and what will happen with the Browns. They open up on the road in Jacksonville in week one. SportsCenter all night, ESPN Radio.
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5: Really happy, Bill, come out here and start the season off on the right note. We got a lot of stuff to clean up, but at least we can do it in the victory column.
0: North Carolina gets a season-opening win this weekend in Ireland, beating TCU in Dublin. Earlier on ESPN Radio, Manny Navarro from The Athletic.
6: I'm going to give Bill Belichick's team the credit. I thought they were excellent for the final three quarters on defense. And, you know, yes, there were certainly some mistakes that TCU made, a lot of penalties. But, you know, you look at what North Carolina was last year, and to come back after losing by 34 points to that same program a year later and then beat them 15-10 and play the kind of defense they did, you got to give them the credit for that.
0: Obviously, small sample size, but could be gearing up to be an interesting early part of the season for the Tar Heels. Earlier on ESPN Radio on game night are Mark Zeno and Mia O'Brien.
7: That looked like a Bill Belichick win because of one stat and one stat only. We could certainly talk about the fumbles and the fact that they lost the turnover margin, but they won the game. We could certainly talk about Bobby Petrino, the offense, the rushing yards maybe leaving a little bit to be desired. But for me, the point that said to me, Bill Belichick has gotten through to these kids, 3-11, three penalties on UNC, offense, defense, special teams as a collective, compared to 11 penalties for Sonny Dykes, his Horned Frogs.
8: It was a very Belichickian win. I mean, it had all the markings of one. It was strong defense. It was smart football. It was taking advantage of another team's mistakes. It was not beating yourself. And that's what good coaching is all about.
7: If there is a world, Zeno, where UNC goes to Clemson, they knock off the Tigers, they are 3-0, hosting Notre Dame on Saturday, October 3rd, what is the conversation around UNC?
8: That they're much improved.
7: Not that they're on a trajectory to the college football playoff.
8: No. If they go into Clemson 2-0 and they pull off an upset there, and then they have Notre Dame on deck, I mean, you know, a 3-0 UNC team might be one of the more surprising things we didn't expect to see early on in the college football season.
0: Up next for North Carolina, East Tennessee State. That's in a couple of weeks before that matchup with Clemson on September 19th. NFL cutting down its rosters, college football season underway. Like any good Venn diagram, there's overlap between the two. LSU alone is in line for three players who were released by NFL teams. Certainly not cut and dry, though. The SEC says it will comply with the order from a state judge in Louisiana that prohibits the conference and Commissioner Greg Sankey from punishing schools but the conference says it will

0: certainly defend its legal rights when they go into court on Thursday. Sticky situation all around. ESPN's Mark Schlabaugh.
1: I don't think we're going to know until Friday. I was told after Darren Heitner and some other attorneys made some statements to keep in mind that, you know, SEC teams don't finalize their rosters until Friday. So even if Ole Miss add, or excuse me, if LSU added these guys on Monday, you know, they wouldn't be in violation until Friday. I know their legal counsel, the league's legal counsel, sent out a note to ADs saying we're going to, you know, honor these state court rulings, but I don't think by any means they're ready to stand down. They could file a federal lawsuit this week challenging those state rulings. And from what I've been told by other attorneys who are not involved in this case, but have been involved in other NCAA cases, that the SEC would have a really good chance of winning in court, you know, arguing that they can enforce their own rules. I'm just surprised Lane, and I know Lane pretty well, I'm just surprised Lane is going to die on this hill.
2: Are you surprised, Schlabaugh?
1: I guess not. I mean, I guess if anybody was going to do it, it was going to be Lane.
2: Right.
1: And Lane says he's not involved, but come on, it just so happened to be filed in Baton Rouge in front of a friendly LSU judge with Ole Miss players involved. I wonder two things, Peter. Is he worried his roster is not good enough? That's, and is he worried his roster is not good enough to beat Ole Miss and Oxford? Or he's just sticking it to the Rebels one more time?
3: What is the College Football Playoff Committee? Can they go out there, or the College Football Playoff as an entity itself go, hey, listen, we won't consider you at this point? Is that a backfill option that the College Football Playoff could do right now going forward?
1: I think from a legal standpoint, the SEC probably feels like their intra-conference transfer rule, which would prohibit those guys from going from Ole Miss to LSU after the spring, would be more enforceable because that was already in place. Like this, you can't have pros was just added in the last week or so. And so the plaintiffs could argue you just made up the rule to penalize us. Mm-hmm. But I feel unfortunate for some of these people in the class of 2022 because it's obvious they're getting the short end of the stick, but it's just bad timing. You got to have opportunities for graduating high school athletes. And those kids have been getting, you know, squeezed for the last couple of years because you guys got so many guys playing 5, 6, 7 years.
2: Yeah.
1: When we all woke up on January 1st, we thought there were two things you couldn't do to continue to participate in college athletics, and that was gambling on your own team and going pro. And it just seems like every day something else happens that leaves you shaking your head. It's just when Congress and lawyers get involved, they usually screw things up.
0: We'll see what the lawyers do when they get into court on Thursday. Sports Center all night, ESPN Radio. Back to baseball.
4: The 1-0. Swing and a ball drill. Right center field. That one back, and that one is gone. Pete Crow Armstrong is second of the night. 5 homers in the last 2 games. And the Cubs are within 2 at 7-5.
0: Our Boog Shambi right here on ESPN Radio. 7-5 would be as close as the Cubs would get. Reds win the Sunday night game at Wrigley, but Pete Crow Armstrong with the 2 homers. MVP, right? Our analyst, Doug Glanville.
5: I say right now he's got the offensive edge on Shohei Ohtani, and that says a lot right there. But it's the pitching question, and because Ohtani's not pitching, that was always the way that Ohtani would just put the exclamation point on his dominance, is that he was already offensively on his own the MVP. And then he's like, oh, by the way, you know, he has a 2.9 ERA, and he's pitched in 17 games. That was just like, okay, that's just more than enough. Now, you know, he's been on the shelf on the pitching side, and, you know, and he's not, you know, I don't know when he's going to come back, and that opens the door for Pete Crow Armstrong being able to have a better offensive season, which he is right now, and so that's why he's in the driver's seat.
0: PCA 2 homers on Sunday, 5 in the last 2 games. Yankees a 16-1 rout of the Red Sox, largest win over Boston since 2000. As for the American League wild card, Yankees and Red Sox holding the top 2 spots. Guardians holding that 3rd spot.
4: The 1-0 swung on and lifted high and deep right field. Way back there, home run, Jose. 9-1.
0: Guardians go on to win 11-1 over Kansas City. WTAM with the call. Guardians winning 8.

0: of their last 10, fifth game this season where they've been in double digits. Up next, saying goodbye. SportsCenter All Night continues. It's ESPN Radio.
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1: 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Little League World Series Championship Sunday in Williamsport. That was the focus, the game. Didn't go without notice, though. It was bittersweet to say goodbye to our buddy Carl Ravage after decades at the worldwide leader.
2: This afternoon, Little League honored our Carl Ravage for his incredible commitment to this event. 20 years covering the games here in Williamsport, 33 at ESPN. Ravi, you mean so much to the story of ESPN and all of us. And for more, we go to our guy, Eduardo Perez.
3: Yeah. And Carl, you've been our quarterback. You've been our leader, our mentor, and the best teammate we can all have. You mean so much to the people in front of the camera and behind the camera as well.

0: And personally, you've been my rock. So I appreciate everything that you have done to make us look damn good on TV.
1: I appreciate
0: but
1: that.
0: But most importantly,
1: yes,
0: it's the friendship that matters.
1: No question about
0: Thank
1: it.
0: Thank you.
1: Thank you very much. You're the best. You all are the best.
0: Thank you.
1: I've said it to everybody that would listen. This Little League World Series means so much to me, but it's really always been about the kids. I love what I do, and I love the people I do it with. So thank you very much. You're the man.
2: Robbie, you told me to be myself from day one, man, and I really appreciate everything you've done for me, dude.
1: Well,
2: coming into here not knowing exactly what to do and being with you guys, man, it's an honor. It's a privilege, and I thank you so much as well.
3: Hey, my entry into baseball was with you. Baseball tonight.
1: Yes.
3: Your heart, your passion from Little League, you are synonymous with this sport, Rav, forever.
1: You're going to make me cry, so thank you all.
0: Have a great call, and make sure Todd keeps catching those balls here.
2: I'm ready.
1: Love you guys. Thank you, Eduardo. Thank you guys very much. I appreciate that. More than you know.
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7: Jay, we begin with the championship of the Little League World Series, where Nevada came up short against Curaçao, as heard and seen on ABC, with Carl Ravitch on the call for his final game.
1: Felix will try to end it right here. Jace Ward with the bases loaded. Swings and hits one to center field, and it is caught by Ryan. And the island country of Curaçao lands the biggest fish. They are Little League World Series champions for 2026.
5: Number 4.
7: From Little League to the pros in a jumbled AL wildcard race, Baltimore stayed within a game of the last spot in the AL with a win over the A's with the help of a Gunnar Henderson homer. Call on WBAL.
8: Here's the pitch. Gunnar snatches this deep to right field. Forget about it. It's long gone. A two-homer game for Henderson, and Baltimore seizes the lead in the fifth. Gunner goes off 3-for-3, and it's the second O'Weaver special of the game, 7-5 Baltimore.
5: Number 3.
7: In Toronto, Max Scherzer continues to climb on the all-time strikeout list. The Blue Jays climbed to within a game and a half of the last playoff spot by beating the Mariners. Here's strikeout number 10 on the day, courtesy of Sportsnet 590, The Fan.
9: 2-2 pitch.
8: Swing and a miss, strike 3. 10 strikeouts for Scherzer. He stands alone with the 9th most strikeouts in Major League history. 3,535.
5: Number 2.
7: While the Yankees and Red Sox battle for positioning, they remain behind the first place Rays in the AL East. Tampa won its fourth in a row as Johnny DeLuca and company finished off a sweep of the Padres. The call from 620 WDAE.
10: Caminero's short lead and the pitch. Fly ball down the left field line towards the corner, giving chase is Taylor. Back near the pole, jumps up and up over the wall. He did not catch it. He knocked it over the wall. It's a two-run homer, and the Rays have tied it up. Johnny DeLuca with a two-run home run down the left field line on a ball that Taylor looked like he caught.
5: Number 1.
7: Finally to Washington, where the Marlins powered their way past the Nationals as they look to stay within striking distance in the NL wildcard race. More from 104.3 WQAM.
11: 2-1. That one hammered out to left field and deep. Lyle pushing back at the track, at the wall, and it's gone! A two-run home run for Otto Lopez. This thing unraveled on Tom Cosgrove, and it's 6-2 Fish in the top of the ninth.
12: There's not many fans here, but the volume of the boos here is crazy. Wow.
4: Marlins didn't do much for the first 8 innings in Washington, but in the 9th, 6 runs, and they get the win. Scotty Scheffler rallies and gets the win at the Tour Championship to wrap up the golf season. Got off the course. Didn't go straight to reporters, though.
13: They're like, we got a couple minutes. And I was like, all right, let me just go inside so I can get some air conditioning. And then there was an open bar right there, and I was like, all right, I'm grabbing a beer. It tasted great. Yeah, it's fun. I don't really drink very often. My wife and my manager were like, wow, I haven't seen you have a beer in a long time. And it's like, yeah, well, season's over now. I'm going to have a beer.
4: $10 million and a beer. Rams get a key member of the defense back. That's next. SportsCenter All Night. It's ESPN Radio.
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4: Aaron Donald has two words for us.
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4: Red Sox and Yankees wrap up their series in the Bronx, and at least one team came to play.
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35: 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So much so, Jill Reeve calls the timeout.
4: The unstoppable force is, well, unstoppable.
36: A closing 4-under, 66, 16-under par, and barring a miracle from Victor Hovland here at 18, Scottie Scheffler will win the Tour Championship for 2026.
4: Plus, not bad for an old man.
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4: 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He stands alone with the ninth most strikeouts in Major League history.
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4: 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Sunday was a day to make the cut of the NFL or return to the NFL. No cut for the Tour Championship, but it's a familiar name that gets the win in Atlanta. Speaking of shots that will earn you a win in Atlanta.
1: And the pitch to Olsen. Swung on, hit hard. Down the first baseline, fair ball, game over. Matt Olsen hooked one right inside the bag. And the Braves win it in extra innings.
4: 680, the fan, Matt Olsen, the walk-off single. Second walk-off hit this season. Didn't have any walk-off hits in his first four seasons with the Braves. They beat the Rockies 3-2 in 10. Atlanta's seventh consecutive win. Braves with a five-game lead in the NL East over the Phillies. Closest division in baseball is the AL West. Astros and Rangers. Houston on the road in New York facing the Mets.
2: Diaz a tying run off second, the 0-1. And Wade hits it in the air and pretty deep to right. Back on it is Bench at the wall looking up. See you later! Pinch hit, two-run homer for Lamont Wade Jr. And the Astros are on top by a score of 4-3. He hit that off the facing of the second deck.
4: That came in the sixth inning, KBME. Astros double up the Mets 6-3. Third straight road series win for Houston. Mets, meanwhile, seventh straight series loss against the Astros. Astros get the win in New York. As for the Rangers, they were in Milwaukee.
3: The 1-1 pitch, and that ball is hit hard to deep left. Churio going back. It's over his head, off the track, and it rolls up over the wall. Looked like it was going to bounce back into the field of play, but it actually rolled over the wall and out. It's an automatic double for Duran that scores two, and the Rangers have their first lead today and their first lead of the series, 4-2.
5: The 1-0.
6: Jock swings, hammers one down the right field line. It's hooking towards the pole. That ball's back. It is out of here. Jock Peterson rounding the bases with his 24th home run of the season. And the Rangers' lead grows. It's now Texas 5, Milwaukee 2.
4: They'd go on to a 7-4 win over the Brewers. 105-3 the fan. Rangers snapping a four-game losing streak. They get the win over Milwaukee. Astros remain two games ahead of the Rangers for the lead in the AL West. Sunday night baseball in Chicago. Reds had some offense.
7: Pitch. Swing and a ball drilled center field. Pete Crow Armstrong is back. He's back some more, and that one is gone. Home run, Sal Stewart, his 31st of the year. And Stewart will touch them all. It's 7-3 Cincinnati. This kid's having some kind of season.
4: 7-3 there. Reds go on to a 7-5 win over the Cubs. Cincinnati hitting four homers in the game, 10 in the series. Cubs scoring five in the loss. 60% of that offense coming from their MVP candidate.
7: The 3-2. Swing and a high fly ball right field. That one back on its way and it is gone. Pico Armstrong, a leadoff homer as he hammered that one out of here over the right field wall.
8: The 1-0.
7: Swing and a ball drilled. Right center field. That one back, and that one is gone. Pete Crow Armstrong is second of the night. Five homers in the last two games, and the Cubs are within two at 7-5.
4: Five homers in the last two games. Two homers on Sunday comes in the Cubs' loss to the Reds. But Pete Crow Armstrong hitting two more. Back to Wrigley and our crew for MLB on ESPN Radio. John Shambi, Doug Glanville, Boog.
7: All right, Jay, thanks very much. Well, the Reds end up winning the game, but Pete Crow Armstrong, two more homers, five homers in the last two games, and a guy who right now, Doug, I think you'd say is the National League MVP.
10: I mean, it's very clear that his name is going to be there for great debate with Shohei Ohtani, and the question is Ohtani's pitching. You know, it's been a separator for a while, and mostly offensively he's still been in a class by himself, so it was kind of easier, but this season it's not the case. Pete Crow Armstrong has offensive advantage, and he's a tremendous defender out there, which adds to the question marks about is pitching enough, especially when Ohtani's only pitched about half the season. So Pete Armstrong is doing it all right now. The power, the speed, the gold glove defense, the incredible base running. And he's gotten so many big hits for the Cubs, you know, whether it's walk-offs or lead-off home runs. I mean, there's no aspect of his game that isn't having this high impact, and that is the mark of a most valuable player.
7: Cubs blow an opportunity to gain some ground on the Brewers, so they remain eight back. How do you assess the Cubs' opportunity? They have seven left head-to-head with the Brewers, including the first of four tomorrow night here in Chicago.
10: Well, Craig Counsell talked about before the game, he's like, we have to really see it as one game at a time. You know, they'd love to win, you know, six out of seven or, you know, put themselves in a different position. But it's tough. The Brewers are a really good team, and they're on a pace to win over 100 games. So that makes it a challenge to try to do it in one game and try to catch up the deficit. So, but it's fun. The rivalry is deep. It's a lot of excitement. We've done those series in the postseason, and we know that those teams are well matched and their fan bases are going to be out.
7: Yeah, there's no question about it. So the Reds win it here, and again, the final 7-5 despite two home runs from Pete Crow Armstrong. For Doug Glanville, I'm John Schombe right here on your home for every game of the postseason, Major League Baseball on ESPN Radio and ESPN app. Now we send it back to Jay Reynolds in the studio.
4: All right, Boog, Pete. Crow Armstrong, 14 homers this month, most by a Cubs player in a calendar month since Alfonso Soriano in 2007. PCA, two more homers on Sunday, perhaps moving into the driver's seat in the MVP race, as you mentioned. Conventional wisdom suggesting Shohei Ohtani has the edge since he's a pitcher, but are you a pitcher if your team doesn't need you to pitch?
5: Would it just be simply better for him to focus on being the best hitter he can be for them, because they don't really need him as a pitcher? Blake Snell, Yamamoto, Garrett Skubal, Tyler Glasnow, Roky Sasaki. On the other hand, the Dodger offense has stunk since the All-Star break. 22nd out of 30 teams in runs scored going into play on Sunday. They need Shohei Ohtani to be much more offensively prolific than they need for him to pitch.
4: And Sunday against the Tigers, Shohei Ohtani, seventh game this season, going 0-for-5 or worse. But the Dodgers did have offense.
8: Valdez is 0-1.
11: Teoscar tees off in the air to deep left field. Tail time here in Motown. Oh, a long home run for Teoscar Hernandez to break the tie and make it 3-1 Dodgers here in the top of the sixth.
4: AM 570 LA Sports. Dodgers a 6-1 win over the Tigers, 28th series win this season for L.A. 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
12: Aaron Donald will be joining up with Myles Garrett as part of a Rams pass rush. He's coming out of retirement.
13: And then the Rams did that massive trade for Myles Garrett. And earlier this week, it became clear that he wanted to return to the Rams.
4: Speaking of L.A., not a major surprise, but Sunday, on the day that the 53-man rosters became official, Aaron Donald makes it official and comes out of retirement. The defensive tackle getting a one-year, $20 million deal. ESPN insider Adam Schefter.
14: Truth of the matter is, if you spoke to the Rams today at noon Pacific time, 3 p.m. Eastern, Aaron Donald just left their facility, said goodbye, left, and they thought, this is not going to work out. He may not be coming back. That was the feeling within the organization. There were doubts that had crept into their thinking, and they definitely were not convinced as of 3 o'clock Eastern that he was coming back. And lo and behold, an hour later, he announces on Instagram that he is returning to the Rams. So I think he knew what he was doing, and he just decided not to share that with the Rams. Why would a player spend his summer preparing to return to football if he wound up not returning and playing at all? That wouldn't make sense. He was working out. He was trying to get back in football shape. He was doing all those things. All the signs pointed to him coming back, but he still needed to feel good. He still needed to have his body right. He still needed his wife to sign off on it. He still needed to agree to a contract. There were a lot of things that had to get done, even though a lot of people ultimately thought it would get to this spot, which it eventually did, even to the surprise of some of the Rams officials.
4: $20 million deal has playoff incentives that can raise the total value to $30 million.

0: retired in March of 2024 after 10 seasons, all of them with the Rams, who drafted him number 13 overall in 2014. And now he's returning for another run.
1: To be honest with you, you know, it was on and off for a while, but I think we knew this decision about 2 weeks. You know, I know the world was saying all types of different things and nobody knew what was going on, but you know, I kind of knew for 2 weeks and then I talked to Sean every single week, damn near every day. So we stayed in contact. I gave him all my updates, how I was feeling, how things was going. So I know he got annoyed with asking all the questions in camp every damn day, so I felt bad for him at that point. But you know, I was doing everything I needed to do to get myself a peace of mind and see if I can do it. So wasn't no rushing. Just wanted to take my time and make the right decision, right? Because once you choose to come back, you're all the way back in. Can't be halfway in, got to be all the way in it. So had to get to that point where I felt like I will feel like I'm 100% committed to playing football again, you know, because last 2 years been amazing, right? Building things that I've been building, working on what I've been working on, kind of working from home and, you know, jumping back in the fire, playing football again. So really had to sit back, think about it, not just from the physical aspect, from the mental aspect as well. So everything just played out how it played out, and we're here now.
0: Aaron Donald now back in the NFL, back with the Rams. And as for what's exciting about this next chapter?
1: Just being here, being a part of this team, potentially doing something special. You know, that's what it's about. You know, I think so. The Super Bowl being back at SoFi kind of excites you too. But, you know, it's a long process to even get to that point. You know, you can't jump past the process and the grind that you got to go through to get to that. Obviously, that's the end goal you want to do. But, you know, I'm just present and I'm here and I'm glad to be here, and I'm just going to work, get myself where I need to be, earn my position wherever that is and whatever my role is, and just do it at a high level.
0: Aaron Donald back after being out of the NFL, and he rejoins the Rams as expected. 3-time Defensive Player of the Year, 8-time First Team All-Pro, 10-time Pro Bowl selection, and the 2014 Defensive Rookie of the Year. Now part of a defensive front that also includes Myles Garrett. Rams are the only team to head into a season with multiple players who won multiple Defensive Player of the Year awards. Aaron Donald heading back to the NFL after being out of the league. Ditto for OBJ. Odell Beckham Jr. makes the 53-man roster for the New York Giants after a season out of the NFL. When he signed in the spring, new coach John Harbaugh said there was no guaranteed roster spot. He'd have to earn it. Earlier on ESPN Radio, our Giants reporter Jordan Ronan.
2: He showed a lot this summer, and most importantly, because remember, he hasn't played in 2 years. He's had a bunch of injuries, twice ACL, once broken leg. Number one is he's proved he was able to stay healthy, did not miss a single practice this summer.
0: Beckham, drafted by the Giants in 2014, as you heard, didn't miss a practice, proved he could still get open. Earlier on ESPN Radio, Ted Wynn from The Athletic on game night.
3: I really doubted that he could make the roster when he got signed. But just watching him in preseason, he's still pretty explosive, or he got some of his explosion back. Still a very deceptive route runner. And I kind of think he might be able to even make an impact on this Giants roster. We don't know where Malik Nabers is going to be coming off of his injury. And this is not a very talented team when it comes to receivers. So, OBJ at his age coming back, coming back with a team that drafted him, I think it'd be a pretty cool story to see if he could be productive this season.
0: Beckham, 33 years old, last played for the Miami Dolphins during the 2024 season. SportsCenter All Night, ESPN Radio, U.S. Open in full swing. In the spotlight Sunday night on Arthur Ashe, the men's 4-seed Novak Djokovic playing in his 20th opening round match in New York.
4: If you ask me if I'm prepared, I feel like I am, you know, as best as I can be. Let's see how it goes. You know, the opening matches are always, for me, particularly in the last few years, quite challenging.
0: Djokovic saying he felt prepared. As it would turn out, this opening round match would prove to be one of those matches he described as challenging.
5: It's a fitting ending as he hustles up to finish off the 24-time major winner.
6: 5-7, 6-2, 6-1.
5: Credit to the big underdog. Unforgettable night for Mariano Nivone. Agonizing night for Novak Djokovic and his many millions of fans.
0: Mariano Nivone, outlasting

0: Djokovic in five sets, winning 6-1 in the fifth in a match that took just over 4.5 hours. Djokovic with his first career loss in the first round of the U.S. Open. He's now 19-1. With the loss by Djokovic, it means this U.S. Open is now the first major since the French Open in 2003 to not have Djokovic, Roger Federer, or Rafael Nadal in the second round. Tough night on the hard court for Djokovic. Record-setting night on the hardwood. That's next. SportsCenter All Night continues. It's ESPN Radio.
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1: 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WNBA, ahead of the FIBA World Cup break, Atlanta Dream seeing a bit of a milestone in their win over the Lynx.
2: And Angel Reese just broke the record. Another one. That's their 10th rebound and 13th

0: Jones now has 29 double-doubles on the season, the record being the single-season double-double record.
1: Angel Reese, 29th double-double of the season. It was on NBA TV. Dream beat the Lynx 89-81. Lynx failing to clinch the number one overall seed in the playoffs. But Reese, with that double-double, passes Alyssa Thomas for the most in WNBA history in a season. She spoke with NBA TV.
2: Angel, a disappointing loss this past Friday, but the sense of urgency, the fire this team played with, how would you define it for the response for the number one team?
3: Yeah, we didn't feel good about that last game. We wanted to go into the break feeling good. I mean, this is the number one team coming in here, so everybody got to lace their shoes up and be ready. And I think we all came together tonight and played great.
2: I mean, come on, more WNBA history, Angel. Every single time I talk to you, the most double-doubles in a season. I know you said it doesn't matter if we don't win, but you got the dub and you continue to make history. How do you put into context what you're doing, girl?
3: I'm just grateful and I'm thankful. This opportunity is the opportunity of a lifetime. Being able to play this game every single day, I wake up and I'm blessed. And I'm so happy to be in Atlanta. I'm excited. We're about to go to the World Cup. I'm excited to go with Ryan. So just so many blessings in my life and I'm just super grateful.
2: Speaking of Ryan and the back-to-back threes, I saw you like just fuel so much energy into her. What's it like playing with Ryan?
3: I told her shoot or shoot. She didn't make a shot the first half and I felt like she was a little down. So just putting confidence into her, pouring into her. I tell you, I'm gonna need you. I need you every single time. If you miss, baby, I'm gonna get the rebound. Don't worry. So I told her to keep shooting and she came out big for us tonight. I'm so happy for her.
2: And DeWanna Bonner.
4: Yes.
2: I mean, come on. That new addition. What did you feel on the court with DB now on the squad?
3: Her energy. I told her first shot was going to hit like crack. And it felt really good when she hit that three that I passed to her. It felt really good. So I'm really happy to have her. She's a great bet. And I'm super excited to when I get back to be with her more and four more games into the playoffs.
2: I got to ask you, Angel. It's your debut going into the World Cup. What does this mean to you?
3: It means everything. To be able to take this Atlanta off and still represent them, but also to play for something bigger, to play for USA and go compete for gold with some of the best, to be one of 12, to compete with the best, but also to compete aside with Ryan is really, really cool. And I'm really grateful and I'm really excited. So go USA!
2: We are rooting for you. Bring back gold. Congratulations.
3: Thank you.
1: And she heads off after the win for the Dream, the 8-point win over the Lynx. Atlanta with three players with a double-double on Sunday. Angel Reese with her 29th. Golden State chasing Minnesota for the top seed.
5: Deflection by Inkster. Five on the shot clock. Hayes wants to make something happen. Southpaw throws it up and it goes in. That's just a tough bucket over two in that zone. And then she flexes, lets everybody know she's got 18 points here in Portland.
1: WNBA League pass Valkyries an 86-69 win over the Fire, their fourth straight game holding an opponent under 70. Valkyries a couple of games behind the Lynx for the top seed. Wings 97-71 over the Sun. Wings 24 wins this season, tied for the second most in any season in franchise history. Sparks a 90-74 win over the Storm. Seattle with its 16th double-digit loss this season, second most in the WNBA behind Toronto. Sports Center all night, ESPN Radio, the golf season, the FedEx Cup wrapping up on Sunday with the final round of the Tour Championship.
6: Well, he's going to tap this in, and that will be a par for Scottie Scheffler, a closing 4-under, 66, 16-under par, and barring a miracle from Victor Hovland here at 18, Scottie Scheffler will win the Tour Championship for 2026 and become a FedEx Cup champion, the ultimate prize on the PGA Tour for the second time, proving once again, all season long, there's nobody better than Scottie Scheffler.
7: Victor Hovland has chosen to lay up with his second shot, and so that means Scottie Scheffler is the winner of the 2026 Tour Championship, and with that, he takes the PGA Tour's ultimate prize, the FedEx Cup, for the second time for Scottie.
1: It was on SiriusXM PGA Tour Radio. Scottie Scheffler trailed by three strokes entering the final round. He wins the $10 million first place prize. Victor Hovland shoots a 2-over-72 to win it, while Scheffler shoots a 4-under-66.
8: Yeah, golf course changed a little bit today. The pins were in some really tough spots, and we got a little bit of wind, which made things, you know, I think more challenging for a lot of the guys. And I was able to get off to a really good start. You know, I made a nice par on one, great shot into two, and then, a really nice putt there on four. You know, I made mistakes, I'd say, on six and seven, but after that, I played some really solid golf and was able to finish the tournament off.
1: With the $10 million, Scheffler passes Tiger Woods for first all-time in the PGA Tour career earnings list. Seventh player since 1980 to hold the career PGA Tour money lead. Joining Tiger Woods, Davis Love III, Greg Norman, Tom Kite, Tom Watson, and Jack Nicklaus. Scottie Scheffler finishes 16-under to win the Tour Championship. Heading back to the NFL, that's next. 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
1: Reaction to what we saw this weekend in the NFL. 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
1: Scottie Scheffler wins the Tour Championship and the $10 million prize coming from behind in the final round on Sunday. Novak Djokovic loses in the first round at the U.S. Open. First time that's happened in his two decades there. Cut down day in the NFL, but also a day to add to your roster.
16: Aaron Donald is back.
17: Good to be able to get Aaron back into the mix. It's going to be a day at a time for us, and then we'll see what that ramp-up period looks like, but we're obviously excited to be able to have him back.
18: Just wanted to take my time and make the right decision, right? Because once you choose to come back, you're all the way back in. Can't be halfway in. Got to be all the way in it. So everything just played out how it played out, and we're here now.
19: There were a lot of things that had to get done, even though a lot of people ultimately thought it would get to this spot, which it eventually did, even to the surprise of some of the Rams officials.
1: Aaron Donald makes it official, says he's back, returning to the Rams after being away from the NFL. His former and current coach, Sean McVay.
17: It's the greatest team sport that there is. Obviously, Miles and Aaron get a ton of credit that's been deserved and earned throughout the course of their career, but those other guys on the front are pretty damn good too. And so I think the beauty of the unit is the unit. Those guys are incredible parts of it, you know, but so are Byron Young and Josiah Stewart and Dez Johnson on the outside. So are Kobe Turner, Braden Fisk, Puna Ford, and Tyler Davis on the inside. And so that's a pretty cool thing, you know, because you're going to need a bunch of guys up front, and those two guys, in addition to those guys I just named, you know, you feel really good. And it's how do we come together as a group, and how do we play great team football?
1: Aaron Donald is 35 years old, has 111 sacks, second most among primary defensive tackles in a career behind John Randall's 137.5 since sacks became official in the early 80s.
18: Oh, that was a huge part. I think that the D-line group alone, you talk about the interior guys, and then you got B.Y., and then you bring guys like Miles Garrett, you know, out here, right? I already thought it was a stacked D-line with Verse. Obviously, things transpire and happen, and then you bring a guy like Miles Garrett, a generational talent, and it's like, that can be fun, right? And, you know, obviously what they did on the back end with bringing, you know, certain pieces they need in at the secondary, man, and I think this is a complete team with me here or without me here. So for me to even have the opportunity to be a part of this, be with this team, I take nothing for granted. It's a blessing to be, you know, retired from the game for 2 years and had the opportunity to come back and be a part of something special, you know. And nothing's promised, nothing's guaranteed, but I'm willing to trying to, you know, get to that ultimate goal, what it is, day by day, week by week, and just stack them days.
1: Aaron Donald will be part of that defensive front that also includes the aforementioned Miles Garrett. ESPN Rams reporter Lindsay Theory.
20: To me, it was always about when, not if. Now, all that being said, not surprising, though, it did get kind of a little intense at the end, a little interesting, wondering, well, maybe he's not coming back, but it certainly always seemed the direction it was going.
21: Everyone's excited, and I get that, and you should be. He's going to be one of the most fun defensive lines to watch when they're out there together, Miles Garrett and Aaron Donald. But he hasn't played in 2 years, so the expectation that he's going to play 80% of the snaps is unreasonable, at least early on. What are you expecting from Donald from a participation standpoint early on?
20: Yeah, I would imagine there might be a ramp-up period for him, right? He's been out of football activities for more than 2 years. So, you know, the interesting part about him is when he retired, he was very much still at the top of his game. Like, this is not a guy that was on the decline and decided to hang it up. Like, he was still right there at the best of the best. So I would imagine a little bit of a ramp-up period. But, you know, and Sean McVay has said it. We've covered Aaron for years and years out here, and we know what his standard is. Aaron Donald does not do anything less than the Aaron Donald standard. So he's not coming back to be, like, a guy who comes off, you know, comes on the field for third down. Like, he's just, this is a guy who's going to be out there. Like, if he's coming back, he's coming back to be Aaron Donald. Not a shell of Aaron Donald, not, you know, Aaron Donald, you know, kind of in the twilight zone, just along for the ride. So I would expect, you know, again, there to be a little bit of a ramp-up period, but Aaron is often comes back as Aaron, and I think that's what we should all expect, because that's what he expects out of himself.
22: Okay, so if he comes back as Aaron Donald, and he comes back as he and probably we expect, what are the reasonable expectations for this Rams football team?
20: The expectation before Aaron Donald came back was that this is the Super Bowl favorite. So now with Aaron Donald back, it's like this is a Super Bowl favorite. Like a lock as a favorite, the favorite, the more favorite. I mean, this just makes their defense. This is a team that made a lot of moves over the offseason. Obviously, they add Miles Garrett to that defense. Trent McDuffie, they bring in Jalen Watson. They already have really strong young talent in Byron Young, Braden Fisk. So this is a defense that, you know, needed to improve over the offseason, and not that it improved exponentially And then you add in Aaron Donald, you guys. So this is like the favorite of the favorite of the Super Bowl.
1: Aaron Donald back with the Rams. Favorites to win Super Bowl 61, according to DraftKings Sportsbook. And that was prior to Aaron Donald returning.

0: return. He's got a back injury. He'll be eligible to return after the first four games of the season. Injured in the preseason finale against the Patriots, where he did complete 12 of his 15 passes, including three touchdowns. And it continues to never be easy with the quarterback situation in Cleveland. ESPN analyst Mike Tannenbaum.
1: Cleveland's decision the other day looked bad when they said Deshaun Watson was going to start. Mm-hmm. I think it looks worse. Like, Todd Monken's a good coach. Yes. Give him those three young quarterbacks. Start Shador. Dylan Gabriel did look good. Like, I thought he played with good fundamentals. Thought his eye level was excellent. He was accurate. He threw with good anticipation. He's small by NFL standards. That may be a fatal flaw at the end of the day. But go with those three young guys and don't look back. Please tell me that one quarterback in the history of our league that was suspended for 11 games, played 19 games in 6 years, had season-ending shoulder surgery, then tore his Achilles tendon twice, was going to be a free agent, and played really good football. Like, I think Deshaun Watson playing well this year in 17 games is improbable.
0: We'll see how that pays off as the season continues and what will happen with the Browns. They open up on the road in Jacksonville in week one. SportsCenter All Night, ESPN Radio.
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5: 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We got a lot of stuff to clean up, but at least we can do it in the victory column.
0: North Carolina gets a season-opening win this weekend in Ireland, beating TCU in Dublin. 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
6: I'm going to give Bill Belichick's team the credit. I thought they were excellent for the final three quarters on defense. And, you know, yes, there were certainly some mistakes that TCU made, a lot of penalties. But, you know, you look at what North Carolina was last year, and to come back after losing by 34 points to that same program a year later and then beat them 15-10 and play the kind of defense they did, you got to give them the credit for that.
0: Obviously, small sample size, but could be gearing up to be an interesting early part of the season for the Tar Heels. Earlier on ESPN Radio on game night are Mark Zeno and Mia O'Brien.
7: That looked like a Bill Belichick win because of one stat and one stat only. We could certainly talk about the fumbles and the fact that they lost the turnover margin, but they won the game. We could certainly talk about Bobby Petrino, the offense, the rushing yards maybe leaving a little bit to be desired. But for me, the point that said to me, Bill Belichick has gotten through to these kids, 3-11, three penalties on UNC, offense, defense, special teams as a collective, compared to 11 penalties for Sonny Dykes, his Horned Frogs.
8: It was a very Belichickian win. I mean, it had all the markings of one. It was strong defense. It was smart football. It was taking advantage of another team's mistakes. It was not beating yourself. And that's what good coaching is all about.
7: If there is a world, Zeno, where UNC goes to Clemson, they knock off the Tigers, they are 3-0, hosting Notre Dame on Saturday, October 3rd, what is the conversation around UNC?
8: That they're much improved.
7: Not that they're on a trajectory to the college football playoff.
8: No. If they go into Clemson 2-0 and they pull off an upset there, and then they have Notre Dame on deck, I mean, you know, a 3-0 UNC team might be one of the more surprising things we didn't expect to see early on in the college football season.
0: Up next for North Carolina, East Tennessee State. That's in a couple of weeks before that matchup with Clemson on September 19th. NFL cutting down its rosters, college football season underway. Like any good Venn diagram, there's overlap between the two. LSU alone is in line for three players who were released by NFL teams. Certainly not cut and dry, though. The SEC says it will comply with the order from a state judge in Louisiana that prohibits the conference and Commissioner Greg Sankey from punishing schools, but the conference says it will certainly defend its legal rights when they go into court on Thursday. Sticky situation all around. ESPN's Mark Schlabaugh.
9: I don't think we're going to know until Friday. I was told after Darren Heitner and some other attorneys made some statements to keep in mind that, you know, SEC teams don't finalize their rosters until Friday. Mm. So even if if LSU added these guys on Monday, you know, they wouldn't be in violation until Friday. I know their legal counsel, the league's legal counsel, sent out a note to ADs saying we're going to, you know, honor these state court rulings, but I don't think by any means they're ready to

0: stand down. They could file a federal lawsuit this week challenging those state rulings. And from what I've been told by other attorneys who are not involved in this case but have been involved in other NCAA cases, that the SEC would have a really good chance of winning in court, you know, arguing that they can enforce their own rules. I'm just surprised Lane, and I know Lane pretty well, I'm just surprised Lane is going to die on this hill.
1: Are you surprised, Schlabaugh?
0: I guess not. I mean, I guess if anybody was going to do it, it was going to be Lane.
1: Right.
0: And Lane says he's not involved, but come on, it just so happened to be filed in Baton Rouge in front of a friendly LSU judge with Ole Miss players involved. I wonder two things, Peter. Is he worried his roster is not good enough? That's and is he worried his roster is not good enough to beat Ole Miss and Oxford? Or he's just sticking it to the Rebels one more time?
2: What is the College Football Playoff Committee? Can they go out there or the College Football Playoff as an entity itself go, hey, listen, we won't consider you at this point? Is that a backfill option that the College Football Playoff could do right now going forward?
0: I think from a legal standpoint, the SEC probably feels like their intra-conference transfer rule, which would prohibit those guys from going from Ole Miss to LSU after the spring, would be more enforceable because that was already in place. Like this, you can't have pros was just added in the last week or so. And so the plaintiffs could argue you just made up the rule to penalize us. Mm-hmm. But I feel unfortunate for some of these people in the class of 2022 because it's obvious they're getting the short end of the stick, but it's just bad timing. You got to have opportunities for graduating high school athletes. And those kids have been getting, you know, squeezed for the last couple of years because you guys got so many guys playing 5, 6, 7 years.
2: Yeah.
0: When we all woke up on January 1st, we thought there were two things you couldn't do to continue to participate in college athletics, and that was gambling on your own team and going pro. And it just seems like every day something else happens that leaves you shaking your head. It's just when Congress and lawyers get involved, they usually screw things up.
3: We'll see what the lawyers do when they get into court on Thursday. Sports Center all night, ESPN Radio. Back to baseball.
4: The 1-0. Swing and a ball drilled. Right center field. That one back, and that one is gone. Pete Crow Armstrong is second of the night. 5 homers in the last 2 games. And the Cubs are within 2 at 7-5.
3: Our Boog Shabby right here on ESPN Radio. 7-5 would be as close as the Cubs would get. Reds win the Sunday night game at Wrigley, but Pete Crow Armstrong with the 2 homers. MVP, right? Our analyst, Doug Glanville.
5: I'd say right now he's got the offensive edge on Shohei Ohtani, and that says a lot right there. But it's the pitching question, and because Ohtani's not pitching, that was always the way that Ohtani would just put the exclamation point on his dominance, is that he was already offensively on his own the MVP. And then he's like, oh, by the way, you know, he has a 2.9 ERA, and he's pitched in 17 games. That was just like, okay, that's just more than enough. Now, you know, he's been on the shelf on the pitching side, and, you know, and he's not, you know, I don't know when he's going to come back, and that opens the door for Pete Crow Armstrong being able to have a better offensive season, which he is right now, and so that's why he's in the driver's seat.
3: PCA 2 homers on Sunday, 5 in the last 2 games. Yankees is 16-1 rout of the Red Sox, largest win over Boston since 2000. As for the American League wild card, Yankees and Red Sox holding the top 2 spots. Guardians holding that 3rd spot.
4: The 1-0 swung on and lifted high and deep right field. Way back there. Home run, Jose. 9-1.
3: Guardians go on to win 11-1 over Kansas City. WTAM with the call. Guardians winning 8 of their last 10. 5th game this season where they've been in double digits. Up next, saying goodbye. Sports Center All Night continues. It's ESPN Radio.
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1: 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Little League World Series Championship Sunday in Williamsport. That was the focus, the game. Didn't go without notice, though. It was bittersweet to say goodbye to our buddy Carl Ravage after decades at the worldwide leader.
2: This afternoon, Little League honored our Carl Ravage for his incredible commitment to this event. 20 years covering the games here in Williamsport, 33 at ESPN. Ravi, you mean so much to the story of ESPN and all of us. And for more, we go to our guy, Eduardo Perez.
3: Yeah. And Carl, you've been our quarterback. You've been our leader, our mentor, and the best teammate we can all have. You mean so much to the people in front of the camera and behind the camera as well. And personally, you've been my rock. So I appreciate everything that you have done to make us look damn good on TV.
4: I appreciate
3: but
4: that.
3: But most importantly, yes, it's the friendship that matters.
4: No question about
3: Thank
4: it.
3: Thank you.
4: Thank you very much. You're the best. You all are the best. I've said it to everybody that would listen. This Little League World Series means so much to me, but it's really always been about the kids. I love what I do, and I love the people I do it with. So thank you very much. You're the man.
5: Ravi, you told me be myself from day one, man, and I really appreciate everything you've done for me, dude.
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6: Hey, my entry into baseball was with you. 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
4: 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Thank you guys very much. I appreciate that. More than you know.
1: Carl Ravage with a great send-off in Williamsport. 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
0: Number 5.
8: Jay, we begin with the championship of the Little League World Series, where Nevada came up short against Curaçao, as heard and seen on ABC, with Carl Ravage on the call for his final game.
4: Felix. We'll try to end it right here. Jace Ward with the bases loaded. Swings and hits one to center field, and it is caught by Ryan. And the island country of Curaçao lands the biggest fish. They are Little League World Series champions for 2026.
0: Number 4.
8: From Little League to the pros in a jumbled AL wildcard race, Baltimore stayed within a game of the last spot in the AL with a win over the A's. The help of a Gunnar Henderson homer. Call on WBAL.
9: Here's the pitch. Gunnar smashes this deep to right field. Forget about it. It's long gone. A two-homer game for Henderson, and Baltimore seizes the lead in the fifth. Gunnar goes off. 3-for-3, and it's the second O'Weaver special of the game. 7-5 Baltimore.
0: Number 3.
8: In Toronto, Max Scherzer continues to climb on the all-time strikeout list. The Blue Jays climbed to within a game and a half of the last playoff spot by beating the Mariners. Here's strikeout number 10 on the day, courtesy of Sportsnet 590, The Fan.
10: 2-2 pitch. Swing and a miss, strike 3. 10 strikeouts for Scherzer. He stands alone with the 9th most strikeouts in Major League history. 3,535.
0: Number 2.
8: While the Yankees and Red Sox battle for positioning, they remain behind the first place Rays in the AL East. Tampa won its fourth in a row as Johnny DeLuca and company finished off a sweep of the Padres. The call from 620 WDAE.
11: Caminero's short lead and the pitch. Fly ball down the left field line towards the corner, giving chase as Taylor back near the pole. Jumps up and up over the wall. He made. Did he? He did not catch it. He knocked it over the wall. It's a two-run homer and the Rays have tied it up. Johnny DeLuca with a two-run home run down the left field line on a ball that Taylor looked like he caught.
0: Number 1.
8: Finally to Washington, where the Marlins powered their way past the Nationals as they look to stay within striking distance in the NL wildcard race. 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
10: 2-1.
7: That one hammered out to left field and deep. Lyle pushing back at the track, at the wall, and it's gone!
12: in the top of the ninth.
13: There's not many fans here, but the volume of the boos here is crazy. Wow.
14: Marlins didn't do much for the first eight innings in Washington, but in the ninth, six runs, and they get the win. Scottie Scheffler rallies and gets the win at the Tour Championship to wrap up the golf season. Got off the course. Didn't go straight to reporters, though.
15: They're like, we got a couple minutes. And I was like, all right, let me just go inside so I can get some air conditioning. And then there was an open bar right there, and I was like, all right, I'm grabbing a beer. It tasted great. Yeah, it's fun. I don't really drink very often. My wife and my manager were like, wow, I haven't seen you have a beer in a long time. And it's like, yeah, well, season's over now. I'm going to have a beer.
14: $10 million and a beer. Rams get a key member of the defense back. That's next. 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
8: Aaron Donald has two words for us.
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12: 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Calls the timeout!
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14: Swing and a miss, strike three. 10 strikeouts for Scherzer. He stands alone with the 9th most strikeouts in Major League history.
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15: 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Sunday was a day to make the cut of the NFL or return to the NFL. No cut for the Tour Championship, but it's a familiar name that gets the win in Atlanta. Speaking of shots that will earn you a win in Atlanta.
6: And the pitch to Olsen.
9: Swung on, hit hard. Down the first baseline, fair ball, game over. Matt Olsen hooked one right inside the bag. And the Braves win it in extra innings.
15: 680, the Fan, Matt Olsen, the walk-off single. Second walk-off hit this season. Didn't have any walk-off hits in his first four seasons with the Braves. They beat the Rockies 3-2 in 10. Atlanta's seventh consecutive win. Braves with a five-game lead in the NL East over the Phillies. Closest division in baseball is the AL West. Astros and Rangers. Houston on the road in New York facing the Mets.
16: Diaz a tying run off second, the 0-1. And Wade hits it in the air and pretty deep to right. Back on it is Bench at the wall looking up. See you later! Pinch hit, two-run homer for Lamont Wade Jr. And the Astros are on top by a score of 4-3. He hit that off the facing of the second deck.
15: That came in the sixth inning, KBME. Astros double up the Mets 6-3. Third straight road series win for Houston. Mets, meanwhile, seventh straight series loss against the Astros. Astros get the win in New York. As for the Rangers, they were in Milwaukee.
17: A 1-1 pitch, and that ball is hit hard to deep left. Churio going back. It's over his head, off the track, and it rolls up over the wall. Looked like it was going to bounce back into the field of play, but it actually rolled over the wall and out. It's an automatic double for Duran that scores two, and the Rangers have their first lead today and their first lead of the series, 4-2.
18: The 1-0.
19: Jock swings, hammers one down the right field line. It's hooking towards the pole. That ball's back. It is out of here. Jock Peterson rounding the bases with his 24th home run of the season. And the Rangers' lead grows. It's now Texas 5, Milwaukee 2.
15: They'd go on to a 7-4 win over the Brewers. 105-3 the Fan. Rangers snapping a four-game losing streak. They get the win over Milwaukee. Astros remain two games ahead of the Rangers for the lead in the AL West. Sunday night baseball in Chicago. Reds had some offense.
16: Pitch. Swing and a ball drilled center field. Pete Crow Armstrong is back. He's back some more, and that one is gone. Home run, Sal Stewart, his 31st of the year. And Stewart will touch them all. It's 7-3 Cincinnati. This kid's having some kind of season.
15: 7-3 there. Reds go on to a 7-5 win over the Cubs. Cincinnati hitting four homers in the game, 10 in the series. Cubs scoring five in the loss. 60% of that offense coming from their MVP candidate.
16: The 3-2. Swing and a high fly ball right field. That one back on its way and it is gone. Pico Armstrong, a leadoff homer as he hammered that one out of here over the right field wall.
17: The 1-0.
16: Swing and a ball drilled. Right center field. That one back, and that one is gone. Pete Crow Armstrong is second of the night. Five homers in the last two games, and the Cubs are within two at 7-5.
15: Five homers in the last two games. Two homers on Sunday comes in the Cubs' loss to the Reds. But Pete Crow Armstrong hitting two more. Back to Wrigley and our crew for MLB on ESPN Radio. John Shambi, Doug Glanville, Boog.
16: All right, Jay, thanks very much. Well, the Reds end up winning the game, but Pete Crow Armstrong, two more homers, five homers in the last two games, and a guy who right now, Doug, I think you'd say is the National League MVP.
20: I mean, it's very clear that his name is going to be there for great debate with Shohei Ohtani, and the question is Ohtani's pitching. You know, it's been a separator for a while, and mostly offensively he's still been in the class by himself, so it was kind of easier, but this season it's not the case. Pete Crow Armstrong has the offensive advantage, and he's a tremendous defender out there, which adds to the question marks about is pitching enough, especially when Ohtani's only pitched about half the season. So Pete Crow Armstrong is doing it all right now, the power, the speed, the gold glove defense, the incredible base running, and he's gotten so many big hits for the Cubs, you know, whether it's walk-offs or lead-off home runs. I mean, there's no aspect of his game that isn't having this high impact, and that is the mark of a most valuable player.
16: Cubs blow an opportunity to gain some ground on the Brewers, so they remain eight back. How do you assess the Cubs' opportunity? They have seven left head-to-head with the Brewers, including the first of four tomorrow night here in Chicago.
20: Well, Craig Counsell talked about before the game, he's like, we have to really see it as one game at a time. You know, they'd love to win, you know, six out of seven or, you know, put themselves in a different position. But it's tough. The Brewers are a really good team, and they're on a pace to win over 100 games. So that makes it a challenge to try to do it in one game and try to catch up the deficit. So, but it's fun. The rivalry is deep. It's a lot of excitement. We've done those series in the postseason, and we know that those teams are well matched and their fan bases are going to be out.
16: Yeah, there's no question about it. So the Reds win it here, and again, the final 7-5 despite two home runs from Pete Crow Armstrong. For Doug Glanville, I'm John Schaumbe right here on your home for every game of the postseason, Major League Baseball on ESPN Radio and ESPN app. Now we send it back to Jay Reynolds in the studio.
15: All right, Boog, Pete. Crow Armstrong, 14 homers this month, most by a Cubs player in a calendar month since Alfonso Soriano in 2007. PCA, two more homers on Sunday, perhaps moving into the driver's seat in the MVP race, as you mentioned. Conventional wisdom suggesting Shohei Ohtani has the edge since he's a pitcher, but are you a pitcher if your team doesn't need you to pitch?
18: Would it just be simply better for him to focus on being the best hitter he can be for them, because they don't really need him as a pitcher? Blake Snell, Yamamoto, Garrett Skubal, Tyler Glasnow, Roky Sasaki. On the other hand, the Dodger offense has stunk since the All-Star break. 22nd out of 30 teams in runs scored going into play on Sunday. They need Shohei Ohtani to be much more offensively prolific than they need for him to pitch.
15: And Sunday against the Tigers, Shohei Ohtani, seventh game this season, going 0-for-5 or worse. But the Dodgers did have offense.
21: Valdez is 0-1.
22: Teoscar tees off in the air to deep left field. Tail time here in Motown. Oh, a long home run for Teoscar Hernandez to break the tie and make it 3-1 Dodgers here in the top of the sixth.
15: AM 570 LA Sports. Dodgers a 6-1 win over the Tigers, 28th series win this season for L.A. 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
23: Aaron Donald will be joining up with Myles Garrett as part of a Rams pass rush. He's coming out of retirement.
24: And then the Rams did that massive trade for Myles Garrett. And earlier this week, it became clear that he wanted to return to the Rams.
15: Speaking of L.A., not a major surprise, but Sunday, on the day that the 53-man rosters became official, Aaron Donald makes it official and comes out of retirement. The defensive tackle getting a one-year, $20 million deal. ESPN insider Adam Schefter.
25: Truth of the matter is, if you spoke to the Rams today at noon Pacific time, 3 p.m. Eastern, Aaron Donald just left their facility, said goodbye, left, and they thought, this is not going to work out. He may not be coming back. That was the feeling within the organization. There were doubts that had crept into their thinking, and they definitely were not convinced as of 3 o'clock Eastern that he was coming back. And lo and behold, an hour later, he announces on Instagram that he is returning to the Rams. So I think he knew what he was doing, and he just decided not to share that with the Rams. Why would a player spend his summer preparing to return to football if he wound up not returning and playing at all? That wouldn't make sense. He was working out. He was trying to get back in football shape. He was doing all those things. All the signs pointed to him coming back, but he still needed to feel good. He still needed to have his body right. He still needed his wife to sign off on it. He still needed to agree to a contract. There were a lot of things that had to get done, even though a lot of people ultimately thought it would get to this spot, which it eventually did, even to the surprise of some of the Rams officials.
15: $20 million deal has playoff incentives that can raise the total value to $30 million. Donald retired in March of 2024 after 10 seasons, all of them with the Rams, who drafted him number 13 overall in 2014. And now he's returning for another run.
26: To be honest with you, you know, it was on and off for a while, but I think we knew this decision about 2 weeks. You know, I know the world was saying all types of different things and nobody knew what was going on. But, you know, I kind of knew for 2 weeks and then I talked to Sean every single week, damn near every day. So, we stayed in contact. I gave him all my updates, how I was feeling, how things was going. So I know he got annoyed with asking all the questions in camp every damn day. So I felt bad for him at that point. But, you know, I was doing everything I needed to do to get myself a peace of mind and see if I can do it. So wasn't no rushing. Just wanted to take my time and make the right decision, right? Because once you choose to come back, you're all the way back in. Can't be halfway in. Got to be all the way in it. So had to get to that point where I felt like I will feel like I'm 100% committed to playing football again. You know, because last 2 years been amazing, right? Building things that I've been building, working on what I've been working on, kind of working from home and, you know, jumping back in the fire, playing football again. So really had to sit back, think about it, not just from the physical aspect, from the mental aspect as well. So everything just played out how it played out, and we're here now.
15: Aaron Donald now back in the NFL, back with the Rams. And as for what's exciting about this next chapter?
26: Just being here, being a part of this team, potentially doing something special, you know, that's what it's about. You know, I think so. The Super Bowl being back at SoFi kind of excites you too. But, you know, it's a long process to even get to that point. You know, you can't jump past the process and the grind that you got to go through to get to that. Obviously, that's the end goal you want to do. But, you know, I'm just present and I'm here and I'm glad to be here. And I'm just going to work, get myself where I need to be, earn my position wherever that is and whatever my role is, and just do it at a high level.
15: Aaron Donald back after being out of the NFL, and he rejoins the Rams as expected. 3-time Defensive Player of the Year, 8-time First Team All-Pro, 10-time Pro Bowl selection, and the 2014 Defensive Rookie of the Year. Now part of a defensive front that also includes Myles Garrett. Rams are the only team to head into a season with multiple players who won multiple Defensive Player of the Year awards. Aaron Donald heading back to the NFL after being out of the league. Ditto for OBJ. Odell Beckham Jr. makes the 53-man roster for the New York Giants after a season out of the NFL. When he signed in the spring, new coach John Harbaugh said there was no guaranteed roster spot. He'd have to earn it. Earlier on ESPN Radio, our Giants reporter Jordan Ronan.
0: He showed a lot this summer, and most importantly, because remember, he hasn't played in 2 years. He's had a bunch of injuries, twice ACL, once broken leg. Number one is he's proved he was able to stay healthy, did not miss a single practice this summer.
15: Beckham, drafted by the Giants in 2014, as you heard, didn't miss a practice, proved he could still get open. Earlier on ESPN Radio, Ted Wynn from The Athletic on game night.
1: I really doubted that he could make the roster when he got signed, but just watching him in preseason, he's still pretty explosive, or he got some of the explosion back. Still a very deceptive route runner. And I kind of think he might be able to even make an impact on this Giants roster. We don't know where Malik Nabers is going to be coming off of his injury. And this is not a very talented team when it comes to receivers. So, OBJ at his age coming back, coming back with a team that drafted him, I think it'd be a pretty cool story to see if he could be productive this season.
15: Beckham, 33 years old, last played for the Miami Dolphins during the 2024 season. SportsCenter All Night, ESPN Radio, U.S. Open in full swing. In the spotlight Sunday night on Arthur Ashe, the men's 4-seed Novak Djokovic playing in his 20th opening round match in New York.
2: If you ask me if I'm prepared, I feel like I am, you know, as best as I can be. Let's see how it goes. You know, the opening matches are always, for me, particularly in the last few years, quite challenging.
15: Djokovic saying he felt prepared. As it would turn out, this opening round match would prove to be one of those matches he described as challenging.
3: It's a fitting ending as he hustles up to finish off the 24-time major winner.
4: 5-7, 4-6, 6-2, 6-1.
3: Credit to the big underdog. Unforgettable night for Mariano Nivone. Agonizing night for Novak Djokovic and his many millions of fans.
15: Mariano Nivone outlasting Djokovic in 5 sets, winning 6-1 in the fifth in a match that took just over 4.5 hours. Djokovic with his first career loss in the first round of the U.S. Open. He's now 19-1. with the loss by Djokovic. It means this U.S. Open is now the first major since the French Open in 2003 to not have Djokovic, Roger Federer, or Rafael Nadal in the second round. Tough night on the hard court for Djokovic. Record-setting night on the hardwood. That's next. SportsCenter All Night continues. It's ESPN Radio.
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0: Chris Canty and me, Michelle Smallman. From the NFL preseason to week one in college football and everything in between, we'll react to it all during my Upon Further Review. 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
12: 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Atlanta Dream seeing a bit of a milestone in their win over the Lynx.
13: And Angel Reese just broke the record. Another one. That's her 10th rebound and 13th point. So she now has 29 double-doubles on the season.
14: The record being the single-season double-double record.
12: Angel Reese, 29th double-double of the season. It was on NBA TV. Dream beat the Lynx 89-81. Lynx failing to clinch the number one overall seed in the playoffs. But Reese, with that double-double, passes Alyssa Thomas for the most in WNBA history in a season. She spoke with NBA TV.
15: Angel, a disappointing loss this past Friday, but the sense of urgency, the fire this team played with, how would you define it for the response for the number one team?
16: Yeah, we didn't

0: We wanted to go into the break feeling good. I mean, this is the number one team coming in here, so everybody got to lace their shoes up and be ready. And I think we all came together tonight and played great.
1: I mean, come on. More WNBA history, Angel. Every single time I talk to you, the most double-doubles in a season. I know you said it doesn't matter if we don't win, but you got the dub and you continue to make history. How do you put into context what you're doing, girl?
0: I'm just grateful and I'm thankful. This opportunity is the opportunity of a lifetime. Being able to play this game every single day, I wake up and I'm blessed. And I'm so happy to be in Atlanta. I'm excited. We're about to go to the World Cup. I'm excited to go with Ryan. So just so many blessings in my life, and I'm just super grateful.
1: Speaking of Ryan and the back-to-back threes, I saw you, like, just fuel so much energy into her. What's it like playing with Ryan?
0: I told her, shoot or shoot. She didn't make a shot the first half, and I felt like she was a little down. So just putting confidence into her, pouring into her. I tell you, I'm going to need you. I need you every single time. If you miss, baby, I'm going to get the rebound. Don't worry. So I told her to keep shooting, and she came out big for us tonight. I'm so happy for her.
1: And DeWanna Bonner.
2: Yes.
1: I mean, come on. That new addition. What did you feel on the court with DB now on the squad?
0: Her energy. I told her. Her first shot was going to hit like crack. And it felt really good when she hit that three that I passed to her. It felt really good. So I'm really happy to have her. She's a great bet. And I'm super excited to, when I get back, to be with her more and four more games into the playoffs.
1: I got to ask you, Angel. It's your debut going into the World Cup. What does this mean to you?
0: It means everything. To be able to take this Atlanta off and still represent them, but also to play for something bigger, to play for USA and go compete for gold with some of the best, to be one of 12, to compete with the best, but also to compete aside with Ryan is really, really cool. And I'm really grateful and I'm really excited. So go USA!
1: We are rooting for you. Bring back gold. Congratulations.
0: Thank you.
3: And she heads off after the win for the Dream, the 8-point win over the Lynx. Atlanta with three players with a double-double on Sunday. Angel Reese with her 29th. Golden State chasing Minnesota for the top seed.
4: Reflection by Inksburg. Five on the shot clock. Hayes wants to make something happen. Southpaw throws it up and it goes in.
5: It's just a tough bucket over two in that zone.
4: And then she flexes. Let's everybody know she's got 18 points here in Portland.
3: WNBA League pass Valkyries an 86-69 win over the Fire, their fourth straight game holding an opponent under 70. Valkyries a couple of games behind the Lynx for the top seed. Wings 97-71 over the Sun. Wings 24 wins this season, tied for the second most in any season in franchise history. Sparks a 90-74 win over the Storm. Seattle with its 16th double-digit loss this season, second most in the WNBA behind Toronto. Sports Center all night, ESPN Radio, the golf season, the FedEx Cup wrapping up on Sunday with the final round of the Tour Championship.
6: Well, he's going to tap this in, and that will be a par for Scottie Scheffler, a closing 4-under, 66, 16-under par, and barring a miracle from Victor Hovland here at 18, Scottie Scheffler will win the Tour Championship for 2026 and become a FedEx Cup champion, the ultimate prize on the PGA Tour for the second time, proving once again, all season long, there's nobody better than Scottie Scheffler.
7: Victor Hovland has chosen to lay up with his second shot, and so that means Scottie Scheffler is the winner of the 2026 Tour Championship, and with that, he takes the PGA Tour's ultimate prize, the FedEx Cup, for the second time for Scotty.
3: It was on SiriusXM PGA Tour Radio. Scotty Scheffler trailed by three strokes entering the final round. He wins the $10 million first place prize. Victor Hovland shoots a 2-over 72 to win it, while Scheffler shoots a 4-under 66.
8: Yeah, golf course changed a little bit today. The pins were in some really tough spots, and we got a little bit of wind, which made things, you know, I think more challenging for a lot of the guys. And I was able to get off to a really good start. You know, I made a nice par on one, great shot into two, and then, you know, a really nice putt there on four. You know, I made mistakes, I'd say, on six and seven, but after that, I played some really solid golf and was able to finish the tournament off.
3: With the $10 million, Scheffler passes Tiger Woods for first all-time in the PGA Tour career earnings list. Seventh player since 1980 to hold the career PGA Tour money lead. Joining Tiger Woods, Davis Love III, Greg Norman, Tom Kite, Tom Watson, and Jack Nicklaus. Scottie Scheffler finishes 16-under to win the Tour Championship. Heading back to the NFL, that's next. SportsCenter all night at ESPN Radio.
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1: Reaction to what we saw this weekend in the NFL. 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
1: Scottie Scheffler wins the Tour Championship and the $10 million prize coming from behind in the final round on Sunday. Novak Djokovic loses in the first round at the U.S. Open. First time that's happened in his two decades there. Cut down day in the NFL, but also a day to add to your roster.
2: Aaron Donald is back.
3: Good to be able to get Aaron back into the mix. It's going to be a day at a time for us, and then we'll see what that ramp up period looks like, but we're obviously excited to be able to have him back.
4: Just wanted to take my time and make the right decision, right? Because once you choose to come back, you all the way back in. Can't be halfway in. Got to be all the way in it. So everything just played out how it played out, and we're here now.
5: There were a lot of things that had to get done, even though a lot of people ultimately thought it would get to this spot, which it eventually did, even to the surprise of some of the Rams officials.
1: Aaron Donald makes it official, says he's back, returning to the Rams after being away from the NFL. His former and current coach, Sean McVay.
3: It's the greatest team sport that there is. Obviously, Miles and Aaron get a ton of credit that's been deserved.

0: and earned throughout the course of their career, but those other guys on the front are pretty damn good too. And so I think the beauty of the unit is the unit. Those guys are incredible parts of it, you know, but so are Byron Young and Josiah Stewart and Dez Johnson on the outside. So are Kobe Turner, Braden Fisk, Puna Ford, and Tyler Davis on the inside. And so that's a pretty cool thing, you know, because you're going to need a bunch of guys up front, and those two guys, in addition to those guys I just named, you know, you feel really good, and it's how do we come together as a group, and how do we play great team football.
1: Aaron Donald is 35 years old, has 111 sacks, second most among primary defensive tackles in a career behind John Randall's 137.5, since sacks became official in the early 80s.
2: Oh, that was a huge part. I think that the D-line group alone, you talk about the interior guys, and then you got B.Y., and then you bring guys like Miles Garrett, you know, out here, you're right? I already thought it was a stacked D-line with Verse. Obviously, things transpire and happen, and then you bring a guy like Miles Garrett, a generational talent, and it's like, that can be fun, right? And, you know, obviously what they did on the back end with bringing, you know, certain pieces they need in the, at the secondary, man. And I think this is a complete team with me here or without me here. So for me to even have the opportunity to be a part of this, be with this team, I take nothing for granted. It's a blessing to be, you know, retired from the game for 2 years and had the opportunity to come back and be a part of something special, you know. And nothing's promised, nothing's guaranteed, but I'm willing to trying to, you know, get to that ultimate goal, what it is, day by day, week by week, and just stack them days.
1: Aaron Donald will be part of that defensive front that also includes the aforementioned Miles Garrett. ESPN Rams reporter Lindsay Theory.
3: To me, it was always about when, not if. Now, all that being said, not surprising, though, it did get kind of a little intense at the end, a little interesting, wondering, well, maybe he's not coming back, but it certainly always seemed the direction it was going.
4: Everyone's excited, and I get that, and you should be. He's going to be one of the most fun defensive lines to watch when they're out there together, Miles Garrett and Aaron Donald. But he hasn't played in 2 years, so the expectation that he's going to play 80% of the snaps is unreasonable, at least early on. What are you expecting from Donald from a participation standpoint early on?
3: Yeah, I would imagine there might be a ramp-up period for him, right? He's been out of football activities for more than 2 years. The interesting part about him is when he retired, he was very much still at the top of his game. Like, this is not a guy that was on the decline and decided to hang it up. Like, he was still right there at the best of the best. So I would imagine a little bit of a ramp-up period. But, you know, and Sean McVay has said it. I mean, we've covered Aaron for years and years out here, and we know what his standard is. Aaron Donald does not do anything less than the Aaron Donald standard. So he's not coming back to be, like, a guy who comes off, you know, comes on the field for third down. Like, he's just, this is a guy who's going to be out there. Like, if he's coming back, he's coming back to be Aaron Donald. Not a shell of Aaron Donald, not, you know, Aaron Donald, you know, kind of in the twilight zone, just along for the ride. So I would expect, you know, again, there to be a little bit of a ramp-up period, but Aaron is often comes back as Aaron, and I think that's what we should all expect, because that's what he expects out of himself.
5: Okay, so if he comes back as Aaron Donald, and he comes back as he and probably we expect, what are the reasonable expectations for this Rams football team?
3: The expectation before Aaron Donald came back was that this is the Super Bowl favorite. So now with Aaron Donald back, it's like this is a Super Bowl favorite. Like, a lock was the favorite, the favorite, the more favorite. I mean, this just makes their defense. This is a team that made a lot of moves over the offseason. Obviously, they add Miles Garrett to that defense. Trent McDuffie, they bring in Jalen Watson. They already have really strong young talent in Byron Young, Braden Fisk. So this is a defense that, you know, needed to improve over the offseason, and not that it improved exponentially. And then you add in Aaron Donald, you guys. So this is like the favorite of the favorite of the Super Bowl.
1: Aaron Donald back with the Rams. Favorites to win Super Bowl 61, according to DraftKings Sportsbook, and that was prior to Aaron Donald returning. Also on Sunday, Odell Beckham Jr. makes the New York Giants 53-man roster. Micah Parsons will open the season on the PUP list. Titans waive former starting quarterback Will Levis. Dolphins trade for Packers Kyle McCord to be their QB2. Packers running back Josh Jacobs placed on the commissioner's exempt list after a misdemeanor charge in a domestic incident. The Browns trimming their roster, but didn't cut or trade any of the quarterbacks. They're carrying Deshaun Watson, Shedeur Sanders, and Taylen Green, and the quarterbacks on their 53-man roster. Quarterback Dylan

0: Dylan Gabriel did look good. Like, I thought he played with good fundamentals, thought his eye level was excellent. He was accurate. He threw with good anticipation. He's small by NFL standards. That may be a fatal flaw at the end of the day, but go with those three young guys and don't look back. Please tell me the one quarterback in the history of our league that was suspended for 11 games, played 19 games in 6 years, had season-ending shoulder surgery, then tore his Achilles tendon twice, was going to be a free agent, and played really good football. Like, I think Deshaun Watson playing well this year in 17 games is improbable.
1: We'll see how that pays off as the season continues and what will happen with the Browns. They open up on the road in Jacksonville in week one. Sports Center All Night, ESPN Radio.
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4: I mean, these guys came out with a whole different attitude, and they were going to fight for 60 minutes, and they did.
5: Really happy to come out here and start the season off on the right note. We got a lot of stuff to clean up, but at least we can do it in the victory column.
1: North Carolina gets a season-opening win this weekend in Ireland, beating TCU in Dublin. Earlier on ESPN Radio, Manny Navarro from The Athletic.
6: I'm going to give Bill Belichick's team the credit. I thought they were excellent for the final three quarters on defense. And, you know, yes, there were certainly some mistakes that TCU made, a lot of penalties. But, you know, you look at what North Carolina was last year, and to come back after losing by 34 points to that same program a year later and then beat them 15-10 and play the kind of defense they did, you got to give them the credit for that.
1: Obviously, small sample size, but could be gearing up to be an interesting early part of the season for the Tar Heels. Earlier on ESPN Radio on game night, our Mark Zeno and Mia O'Brien.
7: That looked like a Bill Belichick win because of one stat and one stat only. We could certainly talk about the fumbles and the fact that they lost the turnover margin, but they won the game. We could certainly talk about Bobby Petrino, the offense, the rushing yards maybe leaving a little bit to be desired. But for me, the point that said to me, Bill Belichick has gotten through to these kids, 3-11, three penalties on UNC, offense, defense, special teams as a collective, compared to 11 penalties for Sonny Dykes' his Horned Frogs.
8: It was a very Belichickian win. I mean, it had all the markings of one. It was strong defense. It was smart football. It was taking advantage of another team's mistakes. It was not beating yourself. And that's what good coaching is all about.
7: If there is a world, Zeno, where UNC goes to Clemson, they knock off the Tigers, they are 3-0, hosting Notre Dame on Saturday, October 3rd, what is the conversation around UNC?
8: That they're much improved.
7: Not that they're on a trajectory to the college football playoff.
8: No. If they go into Clemson 2-0 and they pull off an upset there, and then they have Notre Dame on deck, I mean, you know, a 3-0 UNC team might be one of the more surprising things we didn't expect to see early on in the college football season.
1: Up next for North Carolina, East Tennessee State. That's in a couple of weeks before that matchup with Clemson on September 19th. NFL cutting down its rosters, college football season underway. Like any good Venn diagram, there's overlap between the two. LSU alone is in line for three players who were released by NFL teams. Certainly not cut and dry, though. The SEC says it will comply with the order from a state judge in Louisiana that prohibits the conference and Commissioner Greg Sankey from punishing schools, but the conference says it will certainly defend its legal rights when they go into court on Thursday. Sticky situation all around. ESPN's Mark Schlabaugh.
9: I don't think we're going to know until Friday. I was told after Darren Heitner and some other attorneys made some statements to keep in mind that, you know, SEC teams don't finalize their rosters until Friday. Mm. So even if if LSU added these guys on Monday, you know, they wouldn't be in violation until Friday. I know their legal counsel, the league's legal counsel, sent out a note to ADs saying we're going to, you know, honor these state court rulings, but I don't think by any means they're ready to stand down. They could file a federal lawsuit this week challenging those state rulings. And from what I've been told by other attorneys who are not involved in this case, but have been involved in other NCAA cases, that the SEC would have a really good chance of winning in court, you know, arguing that they can enforce their own rules. I'm just surprised Lane, and I know Lane pretty well, I'm just surprised Lane is going to die on this hill.

0: Are you surprised, Schlabaugh?
1: No, I guess not. I mean, I guess if anybody was going to do it, it was going to be Lane.
0: Right.
1: And Lane says he's not involved, but come on, it just so happened to be filed in Baton Rouge in front of a friendly LSU judge with Ole Miss players involved. I wonder two things, Peter. Is he worried his roster is not good enough? And is he worried his roster is not good enough to beat Ole Miss and Oxford? Or he's just sticking it to the Rebels one more time?
2: What is the College Football Playoff Committee? Can they go out there, or the College Football Playoff as an entity itself go, hey, listen, we won't consider you at this point? Is that a backfill option that the College Football Playoff could do right now going forward?
1: I think from a legal standpoint, the SEC probably feels like their intra-conference transfer rule, which would prohibit those guys from going from Ole Miss to LSU after the spring, would be more enforceable because that was already in place. Like this, you can't have pros was just added in the last week or so. And so the plaintiffs could argue you just made up the rule to penalize us. Mm-hmm. But I feel unfortunate for some of these people in the class of 2022 because it's obvious they're getting the short end of the stick, but it's just bad timing. You got to have opportunities for graduating high school athletes, and those kids have been getting, you know, squeezed for the last couple of years because you guys got so many guys playing 5, 6, 7 years.
2: Yeah.
1: When we all woke up on January 1st, we thought there were two things you couldn't do to continue to participate in college athletics, and that was gambling on your own team and going pro. And it just seems like every day something else happens that leaves you shaking your head. It's just when Congress and lawyers get involved, they usually screw things up.
3: We'll see what the lawyers do when they get into court on Thursday. SportsCenter all night, ESPN Radio. Back to baseball.
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5: Swing and a ball drill. Right center field. That one back, and that one is gone. Pete Crow Armstrong is second of the night. 5 homers in the last 2 games. And the Cubs are within 2 at 7-5.
3: Our Boog Shabby right here on ESPN Radio. 7-5 would be as close as the Cubs would get. Reds win the Sunday night game at Wrigley, but Pete Crow Armstrong with the 2 homers. MVP, right? Our analyst, Doug Glanville.
6: I'd say right now he's got the offensive edge on Shohei Ohtani, and that says a lot right there. But it's the pitching question, and because Ohtani's not pitching, That was always the way that Ohtani would just put the exclamation point on his dominance, is that he was already offensively on his own the MVP. And then he's like, oh, by the way, you know, he has a 2.9 ERA and he's pitched in 17 games. That was just like, okay, that's just more than enough. Now, you know, he's been on the shelf on the pitching side, and, you know, and he's not, I don't know when he's going to come back. And that opens the door for Pete Crow Armstrong being able to have a better offensive season, which he is right now. And so that's why he's in the driver's seat.
3: PCA 2 homers on Sunday, 5 in the last 2 games. Yankees a 16-1 rout of the Red Sox, largest win over Boston since 2000. As for the American League wild card, Yankees and Red Sox holding the top 2 spots. Guardians holding that 3rd spot.
5: The 1-0 swung on and lifted high and deep right field. Way back there. Home run, Jose.
3: Guardians go on to win 11-1 over Kansas City. WTAM with the call. Guardians winning 8 of their last 10. 5th game this season where they've been in double digits. Up next, saying goodbye. SportsCenter All Night continues. It's ESPN Radio.
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1: 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Little League World Series Championship Sunday in Williamsport. That was the focus, the game. Didn't go without notice, though. It was bittersweet to say goodbye to our buddy Carl Ravage after decades at the worldwide leader.
2: This afternoon, Little League honored our Carl Ravage for his incredible commitment to this event. 20 years covering the games here in Williamsport, 33 at ESPN. Ravi, you mean so much to the story of ESPN and all of us. And for more, we go to our guy, Eduardo Perez.
3: Yeah. And Carl, you've been our quarterback. You've been our leader, our mentor, and the best teammate we can all have. You mean so much to the people in front of the camera and behind the camera as well. And personally, you've been my rock. So I appreciate everything that you have done to make us look damn good on TV.
4: I appreciate
3: but
4: that.
3: But most importantly, yes, it's the friendship that matters.
4: No question about
3: it. Thank you.
4: Thank you very much. You're the best. You are the best. I've said it to everybody that would listen. This Little League World Series means so much to me, but it's really always been about the kids. I love what I do, and I love the people I do it with. So thank you very much. You're the man.
5: Ravi, you told me be myself from day one, man, and I really appreciate everything you've done for me, dude. Well, coming into here not knowing exactly what to do and being with you guys, man, it's an honor. It's a privilege, and I thank you so much as well.
6: Hey, my entry into baseball was with you. Baseball
4: yeah, I remember.
6: Tonight.
4: Yes.
6: Your heart, your passion from Little League, you are synonymous with this sport, Rav, forever.
4: You're going to make me cry, so thank you all.
3: Great call, and make sure Todd keeps catching those balls here.
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4: All right. Thank you, Eduardo. Thank you guys very much. I appreciate that. More than you know.
1: Carl Ravage with a great send-off in Williamsport. As for the game, well, that's part of Sunday's Top Sounds with Ed Bankin.
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0: Number 5.
8: Jay, we begin with the championship of the Little League World Series, where Nevada came up short against Curaçao, as heard and seen on ABC, with Carl Ravage on the call for his final game.
4: Felix. We'll try to end it right here. Jace Ward with the bases loaded. Swings and hits one to center field, and it is caught by Ryan. And the island country of Curaçao lands the biggest fish. They are Little League World Series champions for 2026.
0: Number 4.
8: From Little League to the pros in a jumbled AL wildcard race, Baltimore stayed within a game of the last spot in the AL with a win over the A's. The help of a Gunnar Henderson homer. 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
9: Here's the pitch. Gunnar smashes this deep to right field. Forget about it. It's long gone. A two-homer game for Henderson, and Baltimore seizes the lead in the fifth. Gunnar goes off. 3 for 3, and it's the second O'Weaver special of the game, 7-5 Baltimore.
0: Number 3.
8: In Toronto, Max Scherzer continues to climb on the all-time strikeout list. The Blue Jays climbed to within a game and a half of the last playoff spot by beating the Mariners. Here's strikeout number 10 on the day, courtesy of Sportsnet 590, The Fan.
4: 2-2 pitch.
9: Swing and a miss, strike 3. 10 strikeouts for Scherzer. He stands alone with the 9th most strikeouts in Major League history. 3,535.
0: Number 2.
8: While the Yankees and Red Sox battle for positioning, they remain behind the first place Rays in the AL East. Tampa won its 4th in a row as Johnny DeLuca and company finished off a sweep of the Padres. The call from 620 WDAE.
10: Caminero's short lead, and the pitch, fly ball down the left field line towards the corner, giving chase as Taylor back near the pole jumps up and up over the wall. He did not catch it. He knocked it over the wall. It's a two-run homer, and the Rays have tied it up. Johnny DeLuca with a two-run home run down the left field line on a ball that Taylor looked like he caught.
0: Number 1.
8: Finally to Washington, where the Marlins powered their way past the Nationals as they look to stay within striking distance in the NL wildcard race. 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
4: 2-1.
9: That one hammered out to left field and deep. Lyle pushing back at the track, at the wall, and it's gone!
11: Musgrove, and it's 6-2 Fish in the top of the ninth.
12: There's not many fans here, but the volume of the boos here is crazy. Wow.
13: Marlins didn't do much of the first eight innings in Washington, but in the ninth, six runs, and they get the win. Scotty Scheffler rallies and gets the win at the Tour Championship to wrap up the golf season. Got off the course, didn't go straight to reporters, though.
14: They're like, we got a couple minutes. And I was like, all right, let me just go inside so I can get some air conditioning. And then there was an open bar right there, and I was like, all right, I'm grabbing a beer. It tasted great. Yeah, it's fun. I don't really drink very often. My wife and my manager were like, wow, I haven't seen you have a beer in a long time. And it's like, yeah, well, season's over now. I'm going to have a beer.
13: $10 million and a beer. It's Monday, August 31st. Yesterday, NFL cut day. Lot to unpack on Sportsmanlike is next. I'm Jay Reynolds. Back tomorrow with SportsCenter All Night. It's ESPN Radio.
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6: Good morning. We are out live today. Oakland Hills Country Club, Illich Company's Charity Golf Classic. Good morning. Happy back to school season for many of you out there. We got a Lions roster that is set. Aaron Donald is back in the NFL, and Tarek Skubal is throwing his wife under the bus over an espresso machine. There's a lot to do today, John. Good morning.
7: Good morning. How are you guys doing?
6: Good.
7: Oh, any chance you could turn me down? Wow.
8: Holy cow.
7: They're coming in hot.
8: Very.
7: Yeah, that's a little bit better. Now I can't hear myself at all. Come on, man.
6: Easy. You're throwing me on a fly here.
7: I know. It was a great weekend. And it was, last time I talked to you guys, we were out in Vegas. And now back. It was quick, I guess is about the only way to say that. It was a good trip. Ended up being out there for the kickoff, as we were talking to Derek Stevens at the end, for the Survivor and all of the different events that they have going on. So that was great, but it is nice to be back. We are remote and we are at Oakland Hills. And this is, I don't know if you guys have been here since the new clubhouse opened. I took a little, unguided tour.
6: Good.
7: Just to see where I could find and where I could get to. But, it's absolutely beautiful, as you could imagine. Yeah. It's really nice.
6: Heather, you wanted to make a point to make sure we walked through to our broadcast spot.
8: Well, it's funny because I looked at where we were broadcasting from outside. I'm like, okay, well, I don't want to walk outside. I've seen the outside. I want to go through the new clubhouse because I'd been here. We did several shows from here prior to the fire, and I'd been to an event as well. So I'm like, I want to see the different. Man, it is beautiful, and it smells so new.
7: It does.
8: Oh, my gosh.
7: It's got that new clubhouse smell.
8: It's gorgeous.
7: Yes, but it is. Yet we are still not allowed to broadcast inside. We are outside.
6: What do you mean allowed? Was that a distinction?
7: Well, maybe it's you.
6: I thought we preferred to be out here.
8: Maybe it's you.
6: Because the golfers are going to walk right by.
7: Well, yeah, because we're by the driving range, but everyone's going to be inside. Mm-hmm. So those that don't come out and warm up, we're going to miss.
6: Mm.
7: We used to do it from inside, but then when you showed up.
6: Ah, that's what it is.
7: Yeah.
6: They don't want me around the good china.
7: Yes. All kids outside. But it'll be nice. And a lot of sports news this weekend, as you mentioned. The Lions roster is set, but I do want to tell you guys something I did this weekend that I have never in my life, at least in my adult life, or the life that I can remember. I can't remember, 4 or 5 years old. I did something this weekend that I have absolutely never done before.
6: Any guesses?
8: I thought he was going to say, I slept in past 7 or something.
7: Well, you're not far off.
8: Oh,
7: I don't know
8: okay.
7: what time it was when I woke up, but I slept because I track everything, as a lot of people do because they're wearing the smartwatches and everything. I slept for 10 hours and 10 minutes. It was
8: good for you.
7: It felt so good when I woke up going to sleep, because we got back. I brought the red eye back, having been at the Circa party on Thursday night, brought the red eye back so that I could be at Teddy's first day of school. So I landed at 5:30, got home at 6:30. We packed him up. We took off to school, and it was only a half day. So my wife and I went to breakfast, which was awesome, picked him up. And then there was a school party later, so there was no time to actually, like, take a nap.
4: Oh, so you were on fumes.
7: I was on fumes, and when I hit about 7 o'clock, I was toast. Fell asleep, and actually, Lisa, all night long, she said she was coming over to actually make sure I was still breathing. Because she had never seen me sleep like that. I didn't move, but I was still breathing. Obviously, I woke up.
8: Is this chest rising? What's happening?
7: So, but it was absolutely,
4: you needed it.
7: Miraculous.
4: Yeah. How was Teddy's first day?
7: He did great. And Thursday morning was, quote unquote, his first day to meet the teacher, but mm-hmm. Lisa was there. A little bit of an issue leaving because he wanted to be around. His big thing is, I want to be around friends my size. Now, none of his classmates are his size. However, they're his age, and he thought it was awesome. He thought he was going to get a chance to play with them all day long. And then the teacher said, hey, day's over. Lisa said, we got to leave. There was a bit of an issue leaving.
8: Mm. He wanted to stay.
7: Yeah.
8: That's cute.
7: But Friday was great. Drop-off was awesome. Pick-up today will be his first full day. So he'll be there from, I don't know, basically 8 till 3. So we'll see how today goes.
4: I was thinking about you over the weekend. I'm glad it went well.
7: Mm-hmm. Yeah.
4: Lions roster is set. It can change, but the 53-man roster today, what did you make of it?
7: Really no surprises. Glad to see some guys on the cut list, like a Kobe Soerstall. And it's not because...
4: So you're rooting for guys to lose their job.
7: I'm not rooting for guys to lose their job. I'm rooting for the best possible roster for this team. And I think that they've done a nice job of creating depth of talent. Now, there are still some weaknesses, and we know Branch and Kirby Joseph are starting on the pop. We're curious about what's going to happen there. CB2, what's that going to look like? But I think that they've done a nice job of creating depth on the roster. So you don't have guys that they've drafted that are holding on, hoping for another roster spot, hoping to get to day one and, oh, my back, or it's a hamstring and they just want to be on the roster. No, I think the offensive line, the depth of talent there is really good. And even if you look at the defensive front, you know, I know Levi Onwuzurike ended up making the roster, but he's at such a low price. I think there is good depth on both lines of scrimmage.
4: Three players that we expected hurt that aren't on the opening day roster: Kirby Joseph, Brian Branch, and Cade Mays.
7: Yeah.
4: Surprised if there is one is Greg Dortch. I think he's going to end up on this roster still. I think this is part of the manipulation because they don't have a punt returner. They only carried four receivers.
7: Right.
4: They're carrying five running backs. I think there's still going to be some sorting out here.
7: And there's always that risk where, hey, before they can actually make the practice squad or before they make some final adjustments, that somebody calls them up and says, hey, we want you to be a 49er. We want you to be, you know, whatever it is. But I think they're safe in letting it hang out there. There
4: I think was they've somebody done this else before with Khalif Raymond, so it's not unheard of. Like special teamers, the teams will get creative with kickers in years past, punt returners, kick returners,
7: and we all know Tom Kennedy will be back.
4: It always finds a way. Jimmy Rolder didn't end up on IR, which says they think he could be back in the first four games, right?
7: Yes, it was interesting. It was also one of those things that I noted where, yeah, he's not. And, you know, Dan Campbell said, you know, we don't expect it. He's going to be out for some time. You know, I mean, it's always word soup when you're talking to a coach. But he wasn't on IR, so I do believe that within the first four, we'll probably see Jimmy Rolder at some point. Which, again, that was one of the position groups where I questioned the depth at that position. They go out and they get White. And I think that added to the depth of talent there, certainly the experience. Devin White's a huge addition. Jimmy Rolder's there. And I just go back to, okay, the starting linebackers week one will probably be Jack Campbell, Derek Barnes, and I would guess Devin White versus Malcolm Rodriguez.
4: Yes.
7: I just don't see Malcolm, even though he's a great guy, he's a great team guy, great special teams guy, as a starting linebacker level player. And then when Jimmy Rolder comes back, I am curious as to how they will work him in with Devin White.
4: And then the only other thing, people that got really into the roster crunch and try to project and predict this, I don't know if most fans do, but the people who geek out wanted to know what they would do with Meeks. And he made it as their third tight end.
7: Yep.
4: They cut a Chippewa.
7: Yeah.
4: Local kid. That's a bad omen, I'm just telling you. Quickly, on Branch and Joseph, I want to try to separate the two because I think they're getting lumped together. Some of this is Dan Campbell saying Joseph's on the Branch plan. I want to draw a distinction. Branch is in a normal recovery period from a torn ACL.
7: There's a known quantity.
4: Yeah, there's a rehab, and you hit this check mark and this benchmark, and you work your way back on a timeline and a schedule, which Branch is on.
7: Right.
4: Joseph, it's going to be 12 months before he plays football again for an injury that no one has any idea what's going on.
7: All we've heard, and I think they've said it, is a degenerative knee issue. So have they been able to regenerate anything in the knee, or is it going to be one of those things?
4: No, we can't practice.
7: Well, but he's also been absent for personal reasons.
4: But even prior to that, he couldn't practice.
7: I understand that.
4: I'm not mad at you.
7: I'm not arguing with you. I'm just saying they said it was degenerative, and I'm wondering, were they able to regenerate with some new medical technology?
4: Stem cells or something? I don't know.
7: Yeah, in regards to what the issue was. He's on the Branch plan in regards to he's going to start the season on PUP. And what we don't know about Brian Branch is how the Achilles injury will affect him this year.
4: Of course.
7: When he's back, the explosion, the quick twitch, all of that's different things. We'll find out when he returns. But to your point, there's a protocol in place for him to get back to playing.
4: Yeah, that's the word, is protocol. Like, I will certainly want to see how he plays in space off that injury this season. I'm not saying he's going to be an all-pro when he plays, but he will play this season. There's protocol. Yeah. Kirby Joseph, I don't know if he's ever playing. Because if you can't practice, how can I count on you to play week over week over week of an NFL grind if the knee is degenerative and there's nothing that can be done for it? There isn't. You're not on the Branch plan because there's no protocol.
7: Right, and so the thing that I wonder about Kirby Joseph, and they have said he's out for personal reasons. Is that a family issue, or you know, is there something going on in his life? That all of those things we have no idea about, and we're very cautious in speculating as to why he's not there. It could also be something of in regards to, like, we heard Peyton Manning was going to Europe to get some, you know, neck treatment when he was playing for the Broncos to try and get back on the field. Is he pursuing some type of experimental treatment that will get him back on the field? And that's the personal reason why he's not there.
4: If that's the case, I'd love to know.
7: Well, yes, but it's again, it's not our position to
4: right, but
7: know
4: the team
7: what's
4: gives updates on treatment of its players, right?
7: Yes. Unless this is something that he is exploring because he's trying to save his own career.
4: That's a good point. Okay, well, we're going to talk a lot of football today because the roster's set. Lions fans are buzzing. There's a little bit of football in the air after week zero. Overreact. Jim's at 7:02. Got some takeaways on that. Coming up next, I mentioned Tarek Skubal. We get some closure. He went back to the ballpark Friday night, pitched against the Tigers, and there's this business about an espresso machine. We'll do all of it next. 97.1.
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32: Let's listen to the ovation for Tarek Skubal. The mixture as he takes the mound. And the boos are quickly being drowned out by fans getting on their feet here at Comerica Park for the return of Tarek Skubal, watching him pitch on a mound that they've seen him pitch a lot on, and now in a Dodger uniform.
4: The scene Friday night at Comerica Park. Mixed response for Skubal's return.
7: It was, and I I didn't have really any emotional response to it like I thought I would seeing him in a Dodger uniform. Now, maybe it's because we saw his first start as a Dodger and we saw other moments of him pitching as a Dodger, and it wasn't like the first time he was taking the mound was against the Tigers. We talked to AJ last week and he was hoping that maybe this reunion wouldn't happen until next year.
0: Right.
7: But, you know, hey, it did on Friday, and it was...
4: Well, I wanted to see how fans were going to react to him and greet him, and would he be booed or would he be cheered? We talked a lot about that on Friday with
7: Rieger. I kind of loved the... And I was fine with the, you know, anybody that wanted to give him a standing O, anybody that wanted to cheer him, they wanted to have the, you know, the moment of the video board, all that stuff, and you could see from him he was emotional. I thought it was absolutely hilarious that his... You know, the communication with him and the catcher didn't work. And then he looked over to the Tigers dugout and saw AJ and Chris Fetter all with a nice chuckle. I'm sure that was not.
4: It's a force of habit.
7: Right. But no, I think they set him up.
4: Oh, you do?
7: I think it was a little bit of a joke on Tarik Skubal.
4: That's great.
7: But then to have Gleyber Torres lead off with a hit, and the response of the fans, it you know, I know I was watching it on TV. I don't know if where you were.
4: I went to the ballpark, but
7: you could hear the audible response, and it did. They mentioned it on TV of kind of felt like it was a bigger moment than just one of 162, and that was almost like a game. I think they actually mentioned it, a game five hit in the response that they got from the fans.
4: Well, there was extra juice at the ballpark. The crowd was great. Like the couple moments, the big Max Clark triple got people going. The big outfield assist by Malgeri.
7: Yeah.
4: There were some moments where the crowd really got going, and one of them was Torres out of the gate, because you know once Skubal settles in, he struck out the side in the third.
7: Yeah.
4: My only thing, it was near perfect. I wish we would have seen him go a little longer, so we could see how the crowd would have reacted when he left the game. Because it was a surprise at 83 pitches that he didn't come out for the seventh. I kept thinking this is going to be the big crescendo. Because he got cheered with a thank you video. And he got booed as he went out to the mound. The rubber match of how fans were going to send him out was going to be what did he do when he left the game.
7: I think they finally, you know, him and Dave Roberts finally have that same spiritual relationship that he had with AJ, where they locked eyes and he just knew it was time.
4: What did you make of fans booing him? Those that did?
7: Kind of the same thing as those that cheered him. I was kind of, just didn't really care.
4: Okay. Indifferent.
7: It was indifferent. You knew that there was going to be a little bit of both. It's kind of like we talked about with Dylan Larkin. I think there's going to be people that are standing and cheering him, sitting next to people that are standing and booing him. And it happened. It's going to happen twice in a calendar year. It's going to happen twice in what? 6 weeks.
4: And by the way, Larkin's first game, the home opener for the Red Wings, is a national TV game.
7: Yes.
4: So add a little extra for that. Hey, on Skubal, the other thing that's become a headline, he took the espresso machine when he left Detroit. So quick backstory, he bought it. It's something he purchased for the team.
7: Right.
4: But, dude, you make $32 million a year, just leave the espresso machine. That's what Charlie Morton did. Charlie Morton's espresso machine is still in the Tiger clubhouse. But Tarik Skubal owned it. He said, I did take it. But then he blamed his wife. He threw his wife under the bus. Here's the quote from Tarik Skubal talking about this. Quote, that was my wife. I wanted to leave it and get a new one, but she wouldn't let me. Quote, that was too expensive to just run the charge back. John, hilarious. What do you make of it?
7: Yeah, it's funny. That's about where it ends. I don't think there's any spite there. And maybe her feelings are hurt more than his, because everybody forgets that it's not just the player that is moving cities, that is being ripped away from their group of friends, their support group. It is also the families, and the wives have to pick up and move. Kids are moving schools. Now, I don't know what they're doing, how they're handling it, because he doesn't have a long-term contract there.
4: Mm-hmm.
7: So maybe they're and his. I think his kids are younger, so they're not even in.
4: Yeah, they're very little. I believe.
7: So it's probably not as big of an issue for him. But I mean, just own it. Like, don't throw your wife under the bus.
4: What could a nice espresso machine run you?
7: I don't know. Maybe I'm not an espresso guy.
8: A couple thousand?
7: I'm a big.
4: couple thousand.
7: Oh, yeah, it could be a thousand, couple thousand bucks. I don't know.
4: Call it $5,000. Make it into the greatest espresso machine ever.
7: Ever, yes.
4: Still, dude.
7: Just leave it and get yourself a new one. You're making plenty of money.
4: What was the equivalent? Like, I bought the mini fridge at the studio, so you go back.
7: Did she want it for the house?
4: Maybe.
7: Is that where it's going? Like, hey, if you're not going to, don't leave that in Detroit. We'll take that with us and have it in the house. Or did he take it and put it in the clubhouse in L.A.?
4: I'm just going to reiterate. Charlie Morton doesn't make what Scooble makes. He showed up last year at the deadline, and he was like, nah, man, you guys can keep the espresso machine.
7: Right.
4: It's not that big a deal. Yeah. I'll get another one. I'm a millionaire.
7: It maybe is the most irrelevant storyline that we'll talk about today.
4: Oh, we'll see. There's the text exchange from you two over the weekend that might be more irrelevant.
7: It could be.
4: Let's get to Heather with the news.
8: Good morning, you guys. Six workers were injured during the Ed Sheeran concert at Ford Field on Saturday night. Well, it wasn't actually during the concert. It was actually following the concert. So Detroit Fire Department responded shortly after 11 p.m. to this incident in the stadium's vehicle tunnel. So it happened during the loadout. Once the concert was all done, all six workers were taken to the hospital. None of them appear to be life-threatening, the injuries that they sustained. Although two people were listed in serious condition, four were in stable at the time that they were transported. Ford Field says that one of those injured workers was a member of its team. The stadium has started a full review and is cooperating with authorities and the companies involved in the event production. But we don't really know exactly what happened.
4: Right.
8: I mean, you could start maybe, like, I don't even know if you can start speculating because they haven't released anything.
4: See,
8: but
4: no details.
8: Hopefully everyone will be okay. Like I said, officials have not released a whole lot of details yet. A 32-year-old man who drove over the Ambassador Bridge without stopping at the border inspection lanes has been arrested for dangerous driving. So Windsor police were dispatched to the bridge. This was Friday afternoon to kind of assist with everything going on. And when they arrived at the scene, officers began speaking with the driver in question. And when he was asked to stop his vehicle, he said, nope. He started driving at, they say, a high rate of speed. He injured two Canadian officers, and then the vehicle ultimately hit several barriers and flipped over.
7: Jeez.
8: Then this guy got out on foot and started taking off. Eventually, officers were able to arrest him a short time later without any incident. The man is being charged with dangerous operation of a vehicle, obstructing a peace officer, and assaulting a peace officer with a weapon. I'm guessing that weapon is
7: his car.
8: Vehicle.
7: Yeah.
8: Yes. Oh, man, this is scary. A powerful flash flood tore through the Grand Canyon, leaving about 15, maybe 20 people unaccounted for, forcing dozens of others to evacuate. So the National Park Service says that the major flooding struck Bright Angel Canyon and the Phantom Ranch area. This was on Saturday after a series of storms moved through the region. And as of Sunday, park officials say they initially estimated as many as 20 people could be missing. They say now that they revised that to approximately 15. And they're urging anyone who might know of hikers, backpackers who were in those areas to try to contact them, have them contact park officials or rangers because they want to make sure everyone is
7: safe,
8: accounted for. At least 62 people had to be evacuated. And there's one hiker that's sharing his story. He said he was with a group and they knew something was seriously wrong. They said the creek where they were staying near their campsite suddenly turned dark. Debris began to fill. It began rushing at really high rapids. They had to be rescued by a helicopter.
7: Wow.
8: Because they could not get out of their campsite.
4: Scary stuff.
8: Very scary. And you know how many people visit there every single year. So you hope that those people are all safe and accounted for. Milford is getting some major international attention after the Disc Golf World Championship was held there at Kensington Park. About 300 athletes from 26 countries were there.
7: Wow.
8: Yeah, okay. Pretty big deal.
7: Did Colin go?
8: He didn't. We've been there, though.
7: Yeah.
8: In years past when it was held there, we actually went. There was one golfer that he followed that he wanted to see. We went to one hole, saw it, and then
7: took off.
8: It was packed.
7: Yeah.
8: Really?
7: There's a ton of people. I've been there. I've driven by while it's going on. It's not far from our house, and I love going over there.
4: Mm-hmm.
7: It's a great park. It is bizarre how many people flock to it.
8: Yeah, this was the fourth time the event was held in the state of Michigan, but it was like the 44th edition of this championship. Brought in at least 10,000 spectators over the weekend. One of the I guess you call them golfers, I don't know, participants, was talking about how much the sport has grown. He said that when he became a PDGA member back in 1999, there was about 700 courses in the entire world. And now he said there are over 15,000 courses, including 13,000 right here in the United States. So it's grown a lot.
7: It's grown a lot here in Michigan.
8: Oh, yeah.
7: You see, I mean, you don't necessarily identify where they are until you're walking along. And I know along Hines Park, there are some courses. I know, obviously, at Kensington, there are some other places where you're like, disc golfers.
8: Yeah. It's great to see.
4: It's Heather with the news. 7:02, overreact, Jim's from the weekend. Aaron Donald's back in the NFL. Overwhelming Super Bowl favorites. Do Lions fans fear the Rams? Would you take L.A. or the field? We'll get to it next. 97.1.
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16: There's Leonard back looking. Pressure comes. Throws off his back foot. Yes. Picked off by Detroit. Intercepted. Ennis Rakestraw's got it. Rakestraw dove in front of the intended receiver with the takeaway that time. That's a nice bounce back by Rakestraw, who'd been beaten a couple of plays earlier, and he gets the takeaway for Detroit, first of the day.
4: It's a good play for Rakestraw. Dan Miller on the call. 53-man roster set. Subject to change. Good morning, 97.1. We're out at Oakland Hills Country Club. Place looks incredible.
6: It's gorgeous.
7: It really is. And the clubhouse, as you would expect, is...

0: He's certainly going to be fresh, healed up. And I don't know what were the exact reasons why he stepped away, if there was anything underlying physically. We've seen all of the workout videos that he, you know, continues to post. He's in great shape. That's not going to be the issue. The issue is going to be getting back into the rhythm of what it's like to be an NFL player, of Monday, what you're doing, Tuesday, Wednesday, Thursday, all the way leading up to game time, and then ultimately performing at game time. There is workout and conditioning, and it looks like he is in great condition. There's also football shape, which is very different than anything else. So,
1: snap count? Or do you think he's just full go when the
0: season starts? Well, that's a great question. I think there's going to be a measured response to him getting back to where he was. So is he there week one? In terms of snaps, probably not. I think it'll be week three or four, but this team is so stacked defensively.
1: So how about this in terms of stacked defensively? Aaron Donald and Myles Garrett are only two of the four players to win multiple defensive player of the year since 2000.
0: Right.
1: It's like elite company that they're going to put next to one another on that defensive line. They are the overwhelming Super Bowl favorites. They are 5-1 to win the Super Bowl. Everybody else is 10-1 or higher. They are the overwhelming favorites. So I could ask you the question, Rams or the field?
0: I'm always going to take the field. It's like the game that we played on Thursday in regards to, you know, would you take getting to the Super Bowl or would you risk it and play out the season? I'm always going to play out the season. I'm always going to take the field. Give me the 31 teams because you have no idea, you know, is Aaron Donald going to stay healthy? Is Myles Garrett going to stay healthy? They've been healthy throughout their career, so odds are that they will, and they're going to be very – very hard to match up against for offensive line.
1: So think about this. They really don't have like a weakness. They got an MVP quarterback. They've got stud proven receivers on the outside. Their defense last year had issues in the secondary. They added McDuffie via trade and extended him. Watson, right, another piece for that secondary. And how do you help a secondary? Well, we're hoping to help our secondary with a great D-line. They have two elite proven Hall of Fame gold jacket guys up front.
0: Right.
1: That's not the only guys. They also have other guys in waves on that line.
0: Right. Yeah. You talk about Brandon Fisk. You talk about Kobe Turner. Like, there are guys on that defensive front that are just, they're dominant individuals. And they've got playmakers on defense at every single level. You look at the linebackers. You look at their secondary. You already talked about some of them. And then you go over to the offense and you think, okay, well, you know, what could they be offensively? Any part of the offense where I'd say they have a weakness, to me it would be up front.
1: Mm-hmm.
0: Which then raises the question, if Matthew Stafford, we know throughout the course of his career, he's had some injury issues. We know he's got a back issue. It hasn't reared its ugly head, but it can at any moment. I'm surprised that they would invest so much in this team, but then not invest more in the offensive line of protecting Matthew Stafford and running the football when you've got guys like Kyren Williams with, you know, we're very familiar with Blake Corum. We don't know Ulrich Jackson. Is he going to be available week one? I don't know that the NFL came out. I know over the weekend there were some guys that were put on the commissioner's exempt list.
1: Josh Jacobs being a big one.
0: Right. There were other guys that were suspended because of issues they had in the offseason. Both Ulrich Jackson and Puka Nacua had issues in the offseason.
1: Yep.
0: Puka Nacua's are much more famous in regards
1: to... You mean
0: to,
1: biting people?
0: Yes.
1: That's how you get some headlines.
0: And so are they available week one and week two? Ultimately, throughout the course of the season, I don't know that 1 or 2 weeks being without a Puka Nacua or an Ulrich Jackson are ultimately going to matter. But I'm always going to take the field.
1: Yeah, and it's funny. They deserve to be the favorites. On paper, they are the best roster. As I sit here as a Lions fan, I'm not afraid to play them. But I respect that they are in a better position than us. But that position is far from a guarantee. I've got a number for you, a stat, if you will, John. Teams that have been favorites of 5-1 or better in the last 30 years, 0-20 in winning the Super Bowl. So those, some of those teams, just so you know, are the Brady, Belichick,
0: yeah,
1: Patriots at their peak, the Legion of Boom, Mahomes, Reed, and their dynasty heyday.

0: We're talking about greatest show on turf. The teams that are this heavy a favorite have never won the Super Bowl in the last 30 years.
1: And it's so you say, okay, well, what could be something that takes this team down? And ultimately, it could be injuries. That's the number one thing. You look at it and say, well, who do they lose? What key components do they lose? We've witnessed that year in, you know, year out, the last couple of years with the Lions. It could also be suspensions. You have no idea what those ultimately look like for those guys. But again, it's players that aren't available, whether it's due to suspension or it's due to injury. And then it's, you've got to have great team chemistry to win a championship. You always look back at the championship teams and they talk about the relationships that they've had with the coaching staff, the relationships that they have with each other. And I don't know, you know, you're bringing in a Myles Garrett. What does that do to the camaraderie and the relationship of the team? Bringing Aaron Donald back, you would think, hey, putting in more Hall of Fame players instantly makes you better. On paper, it does, but what does it ultimately look like when you take the field?
0: Rams are the field, and as a Lions fan, how do you feel about the challenge that is winning a championship with them in the NFC, let alone the NFL? Let's get to Mark. You're on 97.1.
2: Good morning, guys. How are you?
1: Good. Doing well. Good. How about yourself?
2: Good, sir. Thank you. Yeah, Jim, to piggyback on your point about the 5-1 odds, John mentioned team chemistry. Interesting stat here. The last team in the NFC to go to the championship game and lose, which the Rams did last year, and then make the Super Bowl the following year are the 1996 Packers. So, yeah, I like history. I like trends. And there's a lot of things they got to go right for the Rams. Yeah, they'll have a good team, but it doesn't guarantee anything. Thanks for taking my call.
0: That's a good perspective on it, too. It's been a minute since the team's pulled off what they're trying to do.
1: It's always interesting when you start the season and there's heavy favorites. They're heavy favorites for a reason. You look at the roster and you say, who could possibly beat this team? Well, if that was the case, then why play the season?
0: Well, here's the difference, too. Like, I think the sport matters. I would take the Dodgers over the field because I'm getting a best of seven with that rotation. You know what I mean?
1: But this is a one-off.
0: One game. You show up and a guy... You have a 17-point lead at halftime in the NFC title game. Your running back fumbles a ball. Your receiver drops a fourth down. Like, it is such a razor-thin margin when you get into that upper echelon. If it's not going to be the Rams, there are another five or six teams that are right there, right behind them. And if it breaks right, they're winning it.
1: Yeah, there's the Bills, obviously, with Josh Allen. There's the Chiefs now with a healthy Patrick Mahomes. There's the Eagles, who are always going to be a factor. It seems like the Niners never go away. And we're talking about our own team, the Lions, and it's also not a round ball, and there could be some funny bounces where if it bounces one way, maybe you win that extra game that you need. If it bounces another way, you lose it, and you just never know what's going to happen.
0: So I've got the odds in front of me. Rams, but I said if it's not going to be them, who could it be? You named a lot of them. Bills are the second team at 10-1. Seattle's 11-1. I think it's going to be hard for them to repeat losing Kenneth Walker, losing their OC. But they're in the mix. Ravens are 13-1. And then guess what? Lions, Chargers, Chiefs, and Texans are all 17-1. Our Lions are in that next pot of teams. So we asked the question, are you afraid of this Rams team? Are they this overwhelming a favorite that you'd take them over the field? Overreact Jim's coming up, 7:02. It's 97.1. 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
20: Elvis Meyer swung on and hammered deep left field. That is not coming back. And it clears the visitor's bullpen and gone, a home run. Number 12 on the year for Teoscar Hernandez. It was a changeup up and in. And the Dodgers with a 3-1 lead thanks to that two-run homer.
21: And three runs insurmountable for the Tigers over the weekend. They only had four total runs in three games against the Dodgers.
1: And it was like Kevin McGonigal felt like he was responsible for all of them.
21: Right. Well, he gave him the win on Saturday.
1: Yeah.
21: But... yeah, look, this is what it is. The Tigers were in a playoff spot at one point this month. No longer, John.
1: No, it seems like that was a long time ago. And I think it's safe to say, I'm not going to sit there and say they're buried. There may be a run in them, but I don't think they have the ability to come back from 5.5 back of the wild card, let alone talking anything about the division.
0: Yeah, come on. It's week one of college football this week. Lions got a 53-man roster set. We're moving forward. There may be a little Tiger talk in the overreact gyms as we head on all the big stories from the weekend at 7:02. Text coming in on this Aaron Donald news. Are you afraid of the Rams? They are overwhelming favorites. We say not so fast. Teams that are this big a favorite haven't won the Super Bowl in 30 years. 0-20 chasing down a title. Now, that's not to say this team doesn't deserve to be perched at the top. Like, they better be number one on the power surge next week.
1: Sure. Yeah, I'm not going to give anything away.
0: But in terms of being afraid, there's a group of teams in that next tier that could all give them a run for their money on any given day. Text coming in, 248-539-9797, says you should be afraid of the Rams. Their weakness, the Lions' weakness, is the Rams' strength. Is he saying our secondary versus Puka and Devontae Adams and an MVP quarterback?
1: Yeah, that would be one where, the Rams clearly have an advantage. So I still think their superpower is going to be their defense.
0: So then,
1: for the Rams,
0: maybe he means our O-line figuring it out versus a front that has Donald and Garrett and others.
1: Right, but we're not going to play them until the playoffs. And so by that time, hopefully, everyone's healthy. You have Cade Mays. You have a chance to figure out who's the best option at left guard. And Ratledge is a little bit better. Blake Miller, no longer a rookie in that scenario. And Penei Sewell, I think he's going to start the season comfortable at left tackle, but he's going to be better by the time you get to the playoffs than they will at that time. So do you match up well? No one's going to match up well against Myles Garrett, Aaron Donald, Frisky, all those guys that they have on the defensive Turner. Front. But can you protect Goff enough? And it's more important, what does this team do well? And when I say this team, what do the Lions do well under new coordinator? And has he figured it out? Like, okay, how can we best utilize Jahmyr Gibbs? How can we best utilize LaPorta? How can we attack a defense that has those guys up front, knowing that we're not going to have 3-4 seconds to throw the ball? How do we get the ball in and out of Jared Goff's hands as quickly as possible?
0: Yeah, I want to go back to what my first read was, that he thinks their passing game is going to pick apart our
1: secondary.
0: Which
1: I'm sure that's what he meant.
0: Then it only reinforces, I'm obsessed with making, this D-line has to make the difference for this football team.
1: And what did I say is maybe the weakness of the Rams team?
0: Their O-line.
1: Right.
0: So that's going to be one of the, we don't need to do a hypothetical NFC title game today because we still have to get there.
1: You have no idea when you're going to play him in the postseason.
0: Right. McVay and Campbell have gone head-to-head 3 times. The first one was when Dan Campbell was new to the job, and they were huge dogs. They went out to L.A. They tried
1: that
0: an onside kick,
1: all that stuff.
0: And they lost. They then beat the Rams in the playoffs and in week one the following season in overtime.
1: So Dan Campbell's got the 2-1 advantage
0: edge. Tech says, will McVay be in the Hall of Fame from Mike O? Or the second Super Bowl for sure.
1: Yeah. Coaches are a little bit interesting. Sometimes those are more in terms of longevity. And if he decides that, I mean, if they win a Super Bowl this year, or if Matthew Stafford steps away and, Ty Simpson isn't the answer, if McVay says, I don't want to go through any type of a rebuild or a downturn, and he steps away, I still feel like he would be Hall of Fame caliber, but he's not going to be. I mean, Bill Belichick famously not a first ballot Hall of Famer. Some other things probably playing a factor of that, but I do think he'll eventually be that Hall of Fame coach.
0: Rams fan here since 97. I don't like this hype one bit. I love that Donald's back, but if they don't win the title, it's bad no matter what else goes down. That's Lucas. You're talking about Super Bowl or bust.
1: Yeah, there certainly would be a disappointment in L.A.
0: This guy says, relax on Donald. He's been out of football for years. Jordan didn't look like MJ when he returned after missing some time.
1: Yeah, but Michael Jordan had stepped away to play baseball. And I'm sure he still, regularly picked up a basketball and was still playing basketball, but it's a little bit different than just stepping away and being a workout warrior.
0: Well, right, yeah.
21: Would I take the Rams over the field? Do I want a 3% chance or a 97% chance? Dumbest thing I've ever heard. Always take the field.
1: Well, I think most people probably would, but there are some people going to

0: look at that roster. And I mean, it's hard not to look at it and get mesmerized as to the roster that they've been able to put together.
1: Afraid of the Rams? Huh. Donald's 35. He's washed. We have the best roster in the league. Bring him on, Matty D's and Romeo. Yeah.
0: All right. I'm looking at it from the perspective of an offensive lineman. I played against Reggie White after he had stepped away and came back to Carolina. And I always joke, you know, his quote at the time was God, you know, had called him to come back to football. I think it was more the millions that they offered him. But whatever the reason, he came back. And was he the same player? No. But he was still 100% formidable. Mm-hmm. In regards to the hump move and things that he could do. He was still a monster at setting the edge against the run. Like, he was still Hall of Fame caliber quality playing at the end of his career. He wasn't the same as he was in his prime, but I don't expect Aaron Donald to be the same as he was in his prime, but is he still going to be better than 95% of defensive tackles in the NFL? Most likely, yeah.
1: You would think so. And by the way, quick update, Tex caught it. They did also play the Rams last year, so it's 2-2.
0: Oh, okay.
1: Dan Campbell
0: that's right.
1: Versus
0: yes.
1: Yeah.
0: Yep.
1: The game that was a shootout. They dropped 41 on us.
0: Yeah.
1: Yep. 5 yards of carry on the ground.
0: Are the odds appropriate to start the season?
1: Yes.
0: Sure. That's the books protecting themselves.
1: Mm-hmm.
0: But can you still go out there and beat the Rams? It is possible, and it will happen.
1: Yeah, they can't throw them out there at 15-1 and get slaughtered. They have to move the odds. All right, 7:02, overreact, Jims. Week 0 college football was here. Lions roster set. A little bit on espresso machines. A lot to get through in the 7 o'clock hour. We'll hit all of it. It's coming up next, 97.1.
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1: Lot to get through from the weekend. Week 0. The Lions roster situation, 53-man set. And some thoughts on espresso machines and Tarek Skubal. We begin. Good riddance to week 0. No other league starts with a whimper. The NFL is going to start with a Super Bowl rematch. The very next day will be a rivalry with the Rams and the Niners. The NBA opening night has Thunder Spurs plus LeBron facing the champs in the Garden. The NHL has their reigning champs playing a loaded Panthers team. Why am I watching NC State Virginia when college football comes back?
0: Not an overreaction. I think the same thing. Like, let's just kick off all of college football and call it week 1. The whole week 0 concept is bizarre to me. And was I excited to see college football? Absolutely. was I a little bit disappointed that in Ireland you've got, UNC and TCU? A little bit.
1: Unranked.
0: Unranked, but, there's obviously some attraction to see. Are we watching an absolute train wreck? Now, North Carolina, they did get a win. They weren't favored in that game. We'll see what they do throughout the course of the season, but no one expects anything out of them. No one expects anything out of Sonny Dykes and TCU. There wasn't a lot, and you could see it at USC. I have never seen a stadium for an opening weekend as empty as you saw the Coliseum, because they started off against San Jose State and no one cared. I just can't imagine, whether it's Michigan, it's Notre Dame, Ohio State. We all know that, hey, this year they're starting off with Western Michigan, and it's an in-state deal, mm-hmm. as it was there. But to have that many empty seats, I think that the Big House is going to look full the entire day? No. But I don't see the empty seats that we saw at SC.
1: Greg?
3: So I don't think it's an overreaction, because I know you guys have had similar takes on this before. I don't necessarily agree with you. I don't need a week zero. It's the fact that they're moving the calendar back into August. And I do think that is a factor in the empty seats in USC, because you're moving into August. It's going to be hotter just a week earlier. I didn't call for this. I wouldn't really craving this. But with all things, we get used to things. We got used to Nebraska in the Big Ten.
1: This is the last year of week zero, for those that don't know. Next year, we're going to go to a more traditional start.
9: Panama.
1: North Dakota State is the next James Madison, the little guy that gets promoted. And they're going to be in the playoffs sooner rather than later. 26 unanswered in a rout in their very first FBS game. They outgained their opponent by 200 yards. This is a team and a program that won 10 of 14 national titles at the lower level. They're going to hit the ground running.
0: I think we all saw that they were going to hit the ground running with what they did over the weekend. I just don't know that they're going to have the same success. And maybe they will, but when you look at the Mountain West, which is now the conference that they're in, you have teams like Boise State that have, Boise State is now in the Pac-12. This is where
1: I know, man.
0: It's so bizarre.
1: But you got UNLV. You've got some teams that, my New Mexico Lobos, who suddenly their quarterback's dead.
0: Right,
1: but there's a group of teams, and I think North Dakota State could be in that mix immediately.
0: I think they could be in the mix. The question is going to be the quality of Mountain West without Boise. And, what type of credibility do they have? Air Force has been good at times. You talked about New Mexico. I just don't know that there's enough teams in there. We saw Hawaii against Stanford. And, who really cares? UNLV. Yeah. I don't know that there's enough cachet for them to be a group of six team that would get in.
3: This Greg? Is not an overreaction. I think you would have said this before you saw them play on Saturday. They had an over-under of 9.5, meaning Vegas is expecting them to have success in year one, and you heard of their dominance at the FCS level. I think this is the most FBS-ready team to make this jump since Appalachian State did it about 20 years ago.
1: James Franklin chose the wrong Penn State backup quarterback. So that people might not know this story, James Franklin fired from Penn State. He's now at Virginia Tech, and he brought in a couple guys during the transfer window. Ethan Gronkemeyer and Bo Prabula. He picked Gronkemeyer. Prabula says, you know what? I'm going to your rival in Virginia. We're going to see you at the end of the year. And Prabula over the weekend, 265 yards, couple touchdowns, 110 of them coming on the ground, and they routed NC State. Perbula's revenge, put it on the board.
0: A bit of an overreaction, because we haven't seen Virginia Tech play yet, and I don't know what Virginia Tech is going to be, nor do I really care.
1: Oh, come on.
0: The only
1: Blacksburg,
0: thing is,
1: the Hokies.
0: Are we going to get a chance to see them against any top five, top 10 teams? Now, I do believe that they play Miami, so we'll get a chance to see them against, the Hurricanes. TBD. This could be an overreaction.
1: Well, think about it,
0: but it may not be.
1: Virginia won the ACC a year ago. People forget about that.
3: Oh, no, they didn't. Duke.
0: Yeah, Duke.
1: Excuse me.
0: Yeah.
1: I forgot about it. Greg, what's up? They could be in the mix this year, though. Maybe that's an overreaction. Greg, what do you make?
3: This is an overreaction. You would not have said this before Saturday. You're reacting to one game by Perbula. And like John said, we haven't seen the other guy play.
9: Thanks, Kenna Maeda.
1: Jake Bates won't be the Lions kicker in December. Last season, 32nd in field goal percentage. This preseason, he's missed a field goal and a couple extra points. Shaky stuff.
0: It is shaky. I do think this is right now an overreaction. I think Dan Campbell probably sat him down over the last weekend and said, hey, we need better. Like, this is unacceptable. We are in contention for being a Super Bowl team. We're in contention for the division. We're in contention for the NFC. We've got to have points when we put ourselves in position to get points. If you want me to kick a field goal versus going for it, we need more consistency. And I think they do get more consistency out of Jake Bates.
1: Greg?
3: I'm going to say not an overreaction. Not that I necessarily agree with you, but you're reacting to the struggles of last year carried into preseason this year. I think there's a lot of data and there's momentum, a carryover over the offseason. I think this is a legit concern. It's not an overreaction.
0: Oh, I agree it's a concern. I just think that he'll be the kicker come December.
1: Kirby Joseph on the pup. He's not going to play more than a single game this season. Maybe there's one that he says, oh, I can do it. I don't think he's playing much, if at all, this season. We're going 12 months, no surgery, no answers. He's done.
0: I think this is an overreaction. Now, it is pure speculation on either side. We are not going to see him at earliest until week 5 because he started on the pup and it's going to be 4 games. But I do think it's an overreaction because of Kirby Joseph. I think he goes out there and if there's extreme pain, I just think he's going to say, hey, get in the back room with the doctor and whatever you need to give me to get through today, I'm willing to take because I have to go out there. I am trying to save my career. And I need to find out, is there something I can take on game days that allow me to get out there, even though I may not practice for the rest of the week, but hey, shoot me up again on Sunday. I don't think there's a world where it's just only one game this year.
1: My concern would be he does this, and then that next week, his knee is just a disaster.
0: Well,
1: I mean, how much vitamin T is there? I guess that's the question.
0: Well, there's other things than just vitamin T.
1: Okay.
0: And so there's a lot of masking agents. There's a lot of things that you can do to just get through a day. And I think he's going to get through one game. Now the question is, can he play back-to-back weeks? Or is there a 2 or 3 year window and then a two or three game window and he is back?
1: He's not even practicing. I don't know how it holds up. Greg, what do you think?
3: Yeah, not an overreaction. I think that's the idea of playing an NFL game, recovering, and then playing another NFL game. I mean, you said more than one. He won't play more than one. I think this is not an overreaction.
9: Do me.
1: The fans got it right with Tarek Skubal on Friday night, cheering on the thank you and then flipping the switch and booing him as he went to the mound. He hit an injury. He didn't want to extend. He's the enemy now. There should have been boos while also having, you know, a moment before the game for those that did want to appreciate a 2-time Cy Young Award winner. For context, Verlander didn't win 2 Cy Youngs here. Scherzer didn't win 2 Cy Youngs here. Jack Morris didn't win 2 Cy Youngs here. The mixed response was the appropriate response.
0: I think so. And I mean, obviously during the montage that they're giving him, you're not going to boo at that time. You're going to cheer him for all that he did right for the Tigers. Then he takes the mound. That's the appropriate time. If you want to be one of those boo birds that goes out there and says, hey, you know, now you're an opponent and we're going to treat you as such. I don't necessarily know it was a response to, and it may have been louder just because it was Tarek Skubal, but we've seen it before where opposing pitchers or batters get to the plate and they're booed. I also think the other appropriate response was leadoff hitter Gleyber Torres goes for a double on the very opening at bat, and the tremendous roar from the crowd of knowing that, hey, this guy isn't invincible. Ultimately, he kind of was.
1: Yeah, he's pretty good. Greg?
3: Not an overreaction. Mixed reaction, mixed feelings about him playing, of him no longer being a Tiger. So I think that's appropriate. And yeah, he wears the wrong colors now. Not an overreaction.
9: Mo money, mo problems.
3: Speaking of which,
1: Tarek Skubal was wrong and petty to take back his espresso machine. You may have seen the headline. He has since blamed his wife. Come on, bro. You make $32 million a season. You make $87,000 a day. I don't care about some damn espresso machine. Charlie Morton left his behind. Leave it. Get a new one.
0: I couldn't care less about this story. And the fact that it is even a story is bizarre to me. The only thing he did wrong is, and I don't care whether he wants to give him up a call and say, hey, ship me the, I'll send you the shipping for the espresso machine, ship it out to the Dodgers. I don't care. But ultimately, it was his decision. His wife didn't call AJ Hinch or Scott Harris and say, hey, that's our espresso machine. He's the one that did it. Don't throw your wife under the bus. You're the one that made the call.
1: The quote was, that was my wife. I wanted to leave it and get a new one, but she wouldn't let me. Quote, that was too expensive to run the chargeback. Too expensive for you?
0: Come on, man. Just own the decision.
1: Oh, by the way, I picture him carrying it out. Like, you know, like when you leave and you have the box for your belongings? He's like awkwardly carrying this espresso machine out of the clubhouse.
0: Did they save the box? Was it under the counter and they could put the styrofoam back around it so that it was transported appropriately?
1: Or like grounds falling as he's trying to move it.
0: Or was that the little tin cup that the espresso goes into so you could pour it into your cup? Was that falling out as, and the only thing, the other thing I can see is, like, as you're carrying some of these things around, like the power cord, is he tripping over the power cord because it's dangling on the ground?
1: It's absurd, but somehow it's very fitting for a guy who was all about the money that it's the espresso bizarre. Machine was too expensive to leave behind. Those are your overreact, Jims, 97.1.
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0: I gotta tell you, this weather is perfect. We are hanging out. We're outdoors today. We're outside, and we're at Oakland Hills Country Club. 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
1: It is a beautiful day, and a little cloud cover, but not expecting any rain. And I think when the guys set up the setup today, they were expecting no rain because we are unprotected.
0: It's one of the first things I noticed, because I think in the email we were supposed to have cover, but they moved us to a more prime location.
1: Right.
0: The drawback is if it rains, we're hosed.
1: Yes, yes. We're doing an unprotected show.
2: Yikes.
0: I think we're going to be okay. These are not rain clouds. Right?
1: Yeah. Your guess is as good as mine.
0: Do you take a meteorology
1: all I know
0: class?
1: Is it's not raining right now.
0: Okay. Stay tuned for more weather updates from John Jansen. Week zero, were you excited? I know we've complained a lot about college football, and I just got done telling you that was a whimper of a start. But for you, football guy, football on TV, did it all come washing back?
1: It did, and I texted you guys right at noon as North Carolina and TCU was getting ready to kick off. I said, hey, here we go. Everything that – and I know – Doug and I do the games on Saturday for Michigan, and I talk about him to him about college football all the time. As soon as game day comes around, I'm still excited to see Michigan. I'm still excited to see every team in the Big Ten and college football in the moment. Between Sunday and, you know, Friday night, there's a lot that to not like about college football, but once the game kicks off and you start learning the storylines, because that's one of the things that we don't know about is, hey, where are these players? Even though we do we do our job and we research where these players are, we still
0: can't figure out
1: which teams are in which conference.
0: Guys, I'll admit this. Even with our local teams, I'm still doing homework leading up to the season.
1: But when the game kicks off and the season is underway, I was excited because of the storylines about Bill Belichick. Is he going to make it through the entire season as North Carolina's head coach? Are they going to have a winning record this year? Are they going to be better than they were last year? And there are the other thing is that those guys that played for your team are now playing for other teams. So you could still be fans of individuals. It's kind of what free agency did to the NFL where, you know, Deion was a teammate of mine, and there are fans that were just Deion Sanders fans, no matter if he was in Atlanta, San Francisco, Dallas, Washington. That didn't matter. They were still fans of Deion no matter where he went, and that's kind of where college football fans are a little bit. When you watch a guy that's being recruited as a sophomore, junior, senior in high school, they go to your school, but then they leave. You may be a little bit disgruntled, but you still want to see.
0: You think that's happening? And like, Deion's unique. Well, I don't know that fans, like, I see it in pro sports, so maybe you're right. I'm just a little caught off guard because maybe I don't feel that way in college. I think we're a little more protective of our rosters.
1: Oh,
0: and if you want to go to Oklahoma, don't let the door hit you.
1: Well, yeah, okay, so Cole Sullivan's playing for Oklahoma. Well, I'll get a chance to see him. Loved him as a great kid. Mm-hmm. Do I like the decision of him leaving Michigan and going to Oklahoma? No, but these kids are going to do it for whatever reason they seem is right for them, whether it's an educational one or if it's money, which is, you know, I know yours over there giving the money symbol, but like watching North Carolina, I was excited to see Ben Hall.
0: Okay.
1: Former Michigan running back, seeing him play. And I know that, hey, when LSU takes the field, like Sam Levitt, there's going to be a lot of people that just want to see him play and see, some people want to see him have failure,
0: yes,
1: not success.
0: Oh, there will be some hate watching as guys move around the country. But I think the movement and the portal and NIL has turned people off. You had the experience, though. Hey, once the game starts, toe meets leather, I can get my fix.
1: Right.
0: And I think for fans, Michigan State fans, we're into game week. Mm-hmm. I don't know if you feel that way yet. I know it's something we're going to explore as the week goes on. Like, there are things you want to see from your team early in the season. We have new coaches. We have first-year coaches. Yet, I made this comment to Tom last week. It was off the air. I said, you would think be more interested in the start of our football season, college with local, you know, first year coaches, but it takes a little bit to get there because of the overall frustration in the sport.
1: Yeah, but so week zero this year had more to be interested about than for me than typical. And yeah, I wanted to see Ben Hall play. I wanted to see Belichick, but I also wanted to see USC. And I wanted to see what their defense looks like. Now, there's not a lot that you're going to take away from a win over San Jose State, but even though they won by 16, it wasn't as dominant as I expected them to be. And Florida State with Mike Norvell, the question is, can they move on from him? Will they move on from him if they have another losing season or if they only have 8 wins? And they said it during the broadcast. Hey, his buyout at the end of the year, it's still some ridiculous number, like 40 or 50 million.
3: No kidding.
1: Can they even afford to move on? And then obviously Eastern Michigan, a local team, but playing again a MAC opponent in Sacramento State, like there was an oddity there.
0: Say that again.
1: Sac State.
0: A MAC team.
1: A MAC team all the way from the West Coast. So there were some
0: storylines. I can't wait till they play Ball State.
1: Yes, yes. I didn't even think about that. But, you know, Memphis in beating UNLV, a lot of people have Memphis pegged as a group of six team that could be a college football playoff team. So there were more for me to watch in week zero than there typically is, but I was still excited for the college football season to be officially underway.
0: I'm excited to get to Michigan State this week, and we will dedicate a bunch of time. Today is kind of this, hey, Lions roster set. We're going to do that at 7:35. I may be working with Maniacs. We'll get to that at 8:02. Uh-huh. Let's get to Heather with the news.
4: Good morning, you guys. Well, multiple people were hospitalized after the Ed Sheeran concert at Ford Field Saturday night. So the incident happened in the stadium's vehicle tunnel as crews were loading out. So this wasn't during the concert. Police say 6 workers were taken to the hospital with non-life-threatening injuries. At the time that they were transported, 2 were in serious condition and 4 were in stable condition. Now, we haven't really heard officially what took place, but some of the workers who were involved are speaking out. So here's a little bit. One of the workers that was injured says he was on his first day on the job as a temporary worker at Ford Field. And then another woman who was one of those injured as well said that she saw everything unfold, and she says that a really big forklift was coming down the tunnel so fast. So you can start to get an idea. She says that crews had finished cleaning the stadium floor and were heading towards the tunnel when a forklift crashed into a golf cart. There were 2 people in that golf cart. The golf cart flipped, so obviously those people flipped with it as well. That's all she has said. She said she suffered a fractured nose and septum, and she is waiting for her swelling to go down to see if she might need surgery as well. So it sounds like it was just a lot of chaos involving a forklift in a golf cart.
1: Any update on those 2 that were in critical?
4: No, none of them. Did I say critical? Serious.
1: Yeah. Oh, serious.
4: None were in critical. They're all expected to survive non-life-threatening injuries. So everyone's going to be okay.
3: What's the difference between serious and critical condition?
4: Critical is more serious.
1: Okay. Well said.
0: Good answer. It's a good answer. I thought I was putting her on the spot.
1: Yeah.
4: Right?
1: Yes. Yeah. No,
4: okay.
0: That would make sense to me.
4: Anyway, Ford Field said that they're working with everyone. They're going to be, you know, looking into things as well. So, let's see. Some Commerce Township homeowners say that their neighborhood is starting to look like a war zone. And they say the problem is repeated fiber optic construction. So residents say 3 different companies have unexpectedly come through their subdivision to install these fiber optic lines. But they have left yards looking disheveled, dug up. Homeowners are frustrated, as I can totally understand. Apparently, the issue is that these projects have been one after another rather than everything being coordinated and being done with one installation. And homeowners say that they're dealing with damaged landscaping, a mess in areas that they have spent time and money maintaining. And they're looking for answers and who's responsible for restoring their property and when all of that could possibly happen. There's one homeowner here, Teresa McFarland, discussing the fiber optic installation and her frustrations.
5: I would say last September, things were marked up for AT&T to come do the installation. And people were pretty excited because we had all these high hopes for what fiber optic would mean. It took much longer than we thought. The lines didn't get fully buried until the end of December, maybe early January, because snow came early last year.
4: And they said they've contacted the township. They have went to council meetings. But the township is basically saying, hey, there's not much we can do for you. These companies have the legal ability to enter your yards in that certain area, the existing utility easements.
1: Well, you would think that council would at least have a number to contact, whether it's, you know, if there's three companies, like
0: which one
1: would you contact?
4: Yeah, I can understand.
6: But the key, you said it earlier, they should have done this all in bulk, approved a start date for all the companies to put it in and then be done.
1: Oh, you mean all three companies that would, in concert, do it together?
6: That's a good point.
1: Yeah.
4: So there's apparently a new dating trend, okay, where men are intentionally not showering and not using deodorant before going on dates.
1: This is bizarre.
6: Okay, this is bizarre.
4: Yes.
6: I'm trying to understand it.
4: It's called pheromone maxing.
6: Okay, I thought this could be something with the smell of the dude smell.
4: Exactly.
1: The musk.
4: They're trying to, like, accentuate their natural musk.
1: Yes.
4: And in turn, the ladies will be more attractive.
1: Yes.
6: How's that working for them?
4: I'm guessing not well. In this article it said that some men are wearing unwashed shirts and drinking their own pee to sweat out toxins.
0: What?
1: I mean, is this the dodgeball movie? What?
6: It's sterile. I like the taste.
1: Yeah.
4: That's disgusting. Apparently researchers, men, just listen up, have found no, like, correlation, no evidence that the human pheromone can actually cause, like, there's one pheromone that causes attraction.
6: So I'm just trying to understand the thought. So you think she's not going to like you otherwise, and this is your only chance? She wasn't going to go on a second date, but once she got a whiff.
4: Yeah, she was going to be so attracted that there was no denying.
1: And not even understand why she was attracted. Why? I'm just attracted
6: mesmerized.
1: To this man. Yeah.
4: This story I thought was quite interesting. It's out of Taiwan. There was a man in Taiwan caught his wife cheating with another man by using the robot vacuum. Says he activated the robot vacuum and he saw her with another guy through its camera feature.
1: Oh, I didn't even know they had camera features.
4: Me neither, but apparently his did. The footage showed his wife embracing the other man, also showed her walking around the house naked while he sat on a couch. Either way, this guy decided to sue both of them. Sue the man and his wife, which apparently you can do in Taiwan, and he won the case. They were ordered to pay him about $15,000. But then get this, the wife decided to countersue because she said she was filmed without permission. She won her case. He was ordered to pay her $5,000 and he was sentenced to 5 months in jail.
1: Yeah, but he came out $10,000
4: more. Yeah, he did have $10,000.
6: Quick math on that, he's a winner. At least in that aspect.
4: Jail time, $10,000.
6: All right. Heather with the news. Coming up next, we're talking Lions. The roster is set, at least for now. Any surprises? Is this roster better than a year ago? And, John, you're giving people a chance to adjust their win-loss predictions. We'll do it next, 97.1.
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0: Just initial surprises, anything stand out with the roster?
1: I'm not surprised. You know, obviously, Tom Kennedy is that guy that's he's up, down, he's everywhere. And I think we'll probably see him on the practice squad. We'll probably see him on the Lions field at some point this year. Colby Sorsdahl was relieved of duty. Tyler Conklin, I know that you're upset about that. Your chip is no longer a part of this. Tariq Black is no longer a part of the team. So no real surprises.
0: What about Dortch?
1: A little bit, but I think it's kind of one of those, I don't think they expect him to be picked up off of waivers by another team. He'll clear. They can then put him on the practice squad. But the question I have is, are they hiding somebody else that they want to slide into a practice squad position? And so you look at the running backs. They've got five running backs. Now, I think they go into the season with five running backs? And Sione Vaki, okay, he's a part of that conversation. He's a special teams guy. Jabari Small, I don't think ultimately by Sunday of game week, he is a part of the 53-man roster. And that may be the one where, hey, we want to try and play the roster game, keep him on the roster for now. Once everybody clears waivers, we'll then slide him to the practice squad and we'll put Dortch back on the roster.
0: Yeah, because that was a guy with experience with Petsing. We talked to
1: it's a return guy.
0: And more importantly, a return guy, because we talked to, I can't think of the special teams coach. We sat right next to him. Lions special teams
1: Phipp.
0: Coach. Yes, Dave Phipp. Yeah. And that was the guy he kept talking about as their punt returner, him or Tom Kennedy, and neither made the 53-man roster. So I am assuming it's just a roster manipulation because they don't have a punt returner right now.
1: Right, and a lot of the guys that were released, they'll have opportunity to sign other practice squads, but as we've seen for the Lions, they're very loyal to their guys. And if a roster spot opens up due to injury or a guy's going to be out a couple of weeks, they'll go to their practice squad before they go outside the family. So I think there's a lot of guys that will just say, you know what, hey, appreciate the invitation, but I'm going to stick here and just stay on the Lions practice squad.
0: Yeah, I would have thought Small wouldn't have made it. Dortch would have made it. Outside of that, nothing was overly surprising. Would they carry four tight ends? If you were really geeking out about it, the answer was no, because Meeks made it and Conklin didn't. And not a surprise, by the way, that the guys that are on IR or PUP, like, we knew Cade Mays wasn't going to play the first 4 weeks of the season. We knew that Kirby Joseph and Brian Branch weren't going to play the first 4 weeks of the season. So there really weren't any, like, stunners.
1: No, and I mean, I know there's a lot of people that were wondering, was it going to be Josh Dobbs or was it going to be Luke Altmyer?
0: But I thought Sunday made that pretty definitive. Or Saturday, excuse me, made that pretty definitive.
1: Yeah, with the interceptions by Altmyer. Okay, bad decisions. But we also saw that throughout the course of the preseason. And I mentioned it, you know, that in that second game against Washington, we talked about that. The, you know, Josh Dobbs throwing the ball across his body, back into the middle, throwing an interception. Not a great decision by a guy that's quote unquote supposed to be one of the smartest guys in the NFL.
0: But if it's close, and I don't think it was close by the end of preseason, but if it was close, you take the vet who can move a little bit, has been in some of these games and helped teams win some of these games.
1: Right. And
0: who had also been with Petsing at a couple stops.
1: And then you put Luke Altmyer on the practice squad to continue to develop. You're going to have a practice quarterback anyway. So whether or not he gets picked up by somebody, they're going to have somebody else on the practice squad because Josh Dobbs, who I think is probably in position for the greatest position in all of professional sports, and that's the backup quarterback, he will be tasked with holding a clipboard for the rest of the season.
0: Okay, so is there any consideration to trying to find a different backup somewhere else?
1: Well, I do know that Will Levis down in Tennessee was released. We know that J.J. McCarthy, as of last night, was not released. He was retained by Minnesota. I think there is a path that he's either traded or ultimately released. There were you mentioned this earlier, there were a number of other teams that had four quarterbacks.
0: Yeah, forget about three. Three had kind of fallen out of favor, but this year you had teams keeping four.
1: It's all a gamesmanship by general managers of who do we want to make available to the rest of the NFL when the initial cuts are made, because teams are going to pour over, and they're going to pour over the waiver wire and the cut list throughout the entire season. But there are teams that are hoping to slide guys past teams. Oh, well, we didn't see that. Now all of a sudden he's on our practice squad. You can obviously take guys off of practice squads. We've seen it. We've seen the Lions do it. We've seen other guys robbed off the Lions practice squad. But they're trying to manipulate rosters by keeping guys, not protecting guys. It's all a game that the general managers are going through right now.
0: Just so people are aware, like, it was almost unheard of that it had become out of style to keep three.
1: Yeah.
0: Right?

0: Eagles keeping four. Jalen Hurts, Tanner McKee, Andy Dalton, Cole Payton. The Falcons keeping four. Tua, Penix, Cooper Rush, Fire Up Chips, and Jack Strand.
1: Jack Strand, just keep an eye. Remember that name. I think he is going to be somebody that we talk about in the next couple of years as a guy that went undrafted, coming from a no-name school. He is an individual that I think could be I don't ever expect him to be a superstar, but could be a starting quarterback at some point.
0: Well, they believe him enough that they didn't want to expose him, so they kept four. The Steelers keep Rodgers, Mason Rudolph, Will Howard, and Drew Aller. Vikings kept Kyler, J.J., Wentz, and Brosmer. Now, a name that didn't get kept was Will Levis.
1: Right.
0: And you were a Levis guy coming out. I was not.
1: Yeah.
0: Would you stick with what you've got, or would you open that door?
1: I would stick with what we have. I think Josh Dobbs is a great fit for a backup quarterback position. You're not spending a lot of money on him, and he can come in and get you out of a game. He's got time as a starter in this league, whereas Will Levis, I know he's got time as a starter, but he's never looked good. And I just wouldn't want to take a flyer of trying to develop a guy when you may actually need him at some point throughout the course of the season.
0: And he puts mayo in his coffee.
1: And he eats the banana rind.
0: But you just hit the key for me. You got two types of backup quarterbacks. There's the developmental upside guy, and there's the steady, low-ceiling, high-floor guy. I want the safe guy who comes in for a game or two. I'm not worried about developing a franchise quarterback when I've already got one.
1: Right.
0: And Goff's not 42. He's like, what, 32, 33?
1: Yeah. I mean, he's right in the middle of his prime.
0: So I'm not developing it. In a world where you're keeping three or four, sure, but when the Lions are trying to value every roster spot, the only backup quarterback I want is one that I hand the ball to in a pinch and he can move the sticks.
1: Yeah, and if you were close enough, I'd knock on your head, knock on wood, because he's been one of the more healthy quarterbacks in the league as well.
0: Shots fired. 8:02, I'll send a few back your way. I might be working with Maniacs. We'll get to that at 8:02. We didn't get into it, but we'll do it next. This roster, you want to know, is it better than last year? And you'll offer this to fans. What's the win-loss prediction?
1: Has it shifted? We did it when the schedule came out. We've done it post-free agency. We're going to do it now before the season begins. Now that rosters are fairly set, are you adjusting the win-loss total at all?
0: We'll do it next. 97.1.
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13: Hey, it's Doug Karsh from Karsh and Anderson. 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
0: Is the roster better? And what's your win-loss prediction? John, is this roster better?
1: So better than last year? Yes, I believe it is. And we've talked a lot about, hey, Cade Mays, it's the big free agent signing. He's an upgrade. He's unavailable. What to me makes this roster better is the depth of talent. And it's having Juice Scruggs to put in there at center. Is he going to play ultimately the way that we want Cade Mays to play? No, I'm not expecting that from him. But do I expect that he is better than what we were getting from Graham Glasgow last year? Yes. Does he ultimately move to guard? And is he the starting guard versus Miles Frazier or Mahogany? It's possible. I don't know what that looks like come week five or six, whenever it is that Cade Mays is back. But I think there is that potential of the offensive line, even without Cade Mays, is improved over what you had last year. The schedule sets up that I think it's going to be a non-factor to start the season. We'll see what it means against Buffalo, but of those first five games, four of them I think are extremely winnable.
0: They'll be favored in four of the five.
1: Yes. And then you look at the defensive front. Do I think it is more talented this year than it was last year? Do I think the depth is better this year than it was last year? Yes, I believe in Aleem McNeil. We started the season without him. you're better with Aleem McNeil, and you're going to be better with him. I think he gets back to pre-ACL form, or at least

0: as close as he's ever going to get to it this year. DJ Wonnum, Derek Moore. Now, I know Derek Moore's got a little injury he's working through. Do I think they're more talented there? I need to see it on games or in games, but I do think they're more talented. I think they've got some decent speed at linebacker. I think Devin White is an upgrade. I think Derek Barnes, and we all know all-world Jack Campbell, Derek Barnes has to get back to where he was a couple of years ago. I think that they will. Okay. And I am excited about this team and the fact that we're going to see more Jahmyr Gibbs offensively probably than we've ever seen through his course of his career, simply because there's no David Montgomery.
1: And Pacheco's dealing with an injury still, right?
0: Right. And that also may be a reason why they ended up keeping five backs instead of four,
1: yeah,
0: is simply because of the injury, which may have impacted the decision to not keep Dortch, but eventually by the time game time comes around, he'll be a part of this
1: settle
0: team.
1: That spot. Look, I think Cade Mays, we touched on it, it sucks, but it's not terminal, and he's going to miss the softer part of the schedule to begin. Their offensive line should be better than it was a year ago. They went 9-8 with Graham Glasgow occupying that center spot. They should be better up front both sides of the line of scrimmage, which is where I think they lost their way a season ago. And on top of it, that there are more favorable spots. Not going to guarantee wins, but there are more favorable spots on this schedule. So when I look at win-loss, I've always been about a game above what the books have set.
0: Right, so the over-under said it, what, most of them have 10.5.
1: 10.5. And I'm like tweening the 11 to 12, and I think I'm on the 12 win expectation, 12 right. win bus.
0: The bus. Yeah,
1: it's back.
0: I'm on the 12 win bus as well, and I think it's going to take 12 wins to win this division. Because I don't know, when is it that Micah Parsons come back? What's he going to be like? We talk about Aleem McNeil and his ACL. Micah Parsons obviously a step above, a couple steps above what Aleem McNeil means for this defense, but is he going to come back as pre-ACL,
1: of course,
0: performance versus what we're going to see from him this year? And I think I'm a little higher on Minnesota than most.
1: Me
0: with
1: too.
0: Kyler Murray. Now, do I expect Kyler Murray to come in there and light the world on fire? No, I didn't expect Sam Darnold to do that either. Yet, Sam Darnold was that guy for Minnesota, and we saw him win a Super Bowl with Seattle last year. Can Kyler Murray come in a year's time with, you know, Justin Jefferson, TJ Hockenson, like the entire list of skilled players that they have, and be productive? I do. And so I think this is a very difficult division to be in. Caleb Williams, I think, takes a step forward. Do I think the Bears ultimately take a step back? Yes.
1: I don't know if it's the best division, but I would tell you, I think it is the division that there really is no obvious awful team. Right? Like most divisions have a team you're going to pummel twice a year, and that's going to help everybody. It's a tight group. I mean, the whole division, first to fourth, was separated by two wins a season ago. I am down on the Bears, down on the Packers. I think there's a little bit of a lift for the Vikings beyond Kyler. Their offensive line was ravaged. 26 offensive line combinations. But I think the team most poised to take advantage of the division is our Detroit Lions.
0: Yeah, and we're talking about, like, what's the toughest division in football. I think you have to look out to the NFC West and say, well, with Seattle, San Francisco, and obviously the Rams, that's a tough division. You look at the AFC West and you think, well, hey, you know, Kansas City, the Chargers, like, there is a lot going on in that. And is Patrick Mahomes going to be pre-ACL Patrick Mahomes?
1: Also, or the Broncos are in the AFC title game.
0: Correct. And then you look and say the Bills and the Ravens. Like, what are the Ravens going to be? Has Lamar Jackson passed his prime, or are they back, where they traditionally have been with a healthy defense?
1: But my point is, in most of those divisions, going back through it, Cardinals in last place, Raiders thought to be, you know, figuring it out, rookie quarterback, not to start the
0: year. Don't have the bottom
1: like
0: you have in some of those divisions.
1: And that's why I'm not saying the North's the best. I'm just saying it's probably the most competitive from the standpoint of there is no gimme patsy bottom feeder in this division.
0: Right, but that only makes up, you know, six of the games that you're going to be playing. There's 11 other games, and the advantage that the Lions do have is that last place schedule. And I think you did a great job last week of pointing out, when you play Arizona, but then other teams in your division are going to play, you know, the defending Super Bowl champs in Seattle or the Rams, like, okay, if
1: and we get the Titans where someone else in the division gets the Texans or the Jags.
0: Right.
1: These add up. Someone's got to play the Eagles and the Cowboys and we get the Giants.
0: Right.
1: There are just inherent advantages for the Lions this fall. Text coming in. You guys talk about Cade Mays like he's Ragnow in his prime. He's average at best. Let's back up. Average would be an upgrade for this football team.
0: What we are asking the question is this roster, now that you've seen the 53, is it better than last year's? Is it better than 2 years ago? I'm not going that far to say that it's as good or better than it was 2 years ago when they went in with Frank and
1: right.
0: Decker and Sewell or anything regarding that. Is it better than last year? And I think Cade Mays is an upgrade over Graham Glasgow. I think Juice Scruggs at this point in his career is better than Graham Glasgow was at that point of his career.
1: If the Lions are going to win 12 to 13 games, you have to assume some are going to be close late games. They have a kicker problem. That is an issue. That's an unnamed texter.
0: And you brought that up in the overreactions.
1: I don't think anybody's really talking about it. I'm glad somebody else picked up on it. Another text says this is the division in the North. The NFC North has the least separation. That's how they would put it.
0: That's probably the best way to put it, is the least separation, because you don't have the Cardinals, you don't have the Jets, you don't have that bottom feeder team in your division.
1: Luckily, we get to play both the Cardinals and the Jets.
0: Yes.
1: That'll help. 248-539-9797. We certainly want to hear from Lions fans. I don't think there was an overwhelming surprise with the 53-man roster, but there are some things to note. And we want to hear, is this roster better? And what is that win-loss prediction from you as we get set to start the season? Coming up next, do I work with maniacs? You guys sent a couple texts back-to-back, and I'm wondering what the rule is on this.
0: I think I kicked it off. Heather just followed suit because she knew I was going to take the unnecessary.
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1: We are hanging out live today. Oakland Hills Country Club. It's the Illich Company's Celebrity Golf Classic. We're going to get some overreactions from the weekend later this hour. Tarek Skubal with an espresso machine that's become one of the dumbest, stupidest, pettiest stories going right now. And we got all the Lions stuff, so they got open lines. You want to talk about the roster, the expectations, win-loss record, it's there. I want to talk about some texts that you guys sent over the weekend. John Ubat, lead off.
0: Okay.
1: You sent a text of an inflatable Christmas.
0: No. It's not an inflatable Christmas decoration. It is a, I don't want to say a steel structure, but it is one that you put together and it's got lights. It's a giant teddy bear. And if anybody's been in Costco over the last couple of weeks, you've probably seen it. It is a giant teddy bear with a candy cane dressed up in winter attire, Santa Claus attire. We were at Costco yesterday, and Teddy and Lisa were walking around. They saw it, and obviously with Teddy's name, we call him Teddy Bear every once in a while, T-Bear sometimes. Anything that is, whether it's Halloween, it doesn't matter the holiday. if it's a teddy bear, it's something that we take a look at. And this is one that was, it's a bigger one. It's about 8 feet tall. And we decided, you know what? We're always preparing for the seasons ahead of time. And if you wait too long, then some of the best things aren't available anymore. We decided to come home with it. It was not cheap. So I wanted to put it together to make sure that all the lights worked, that all the parts were there in case we had to exchange it for a new one. We put it together, took a couple of pictures, and it's with Teddy. It's one of the cutest things you'll ever see.
1: And he seems very excited in the photo. The caption was, "Too soon."
0: Yeah.
1: Question mark. Yes, it's too soon.
0: Well, and I wanted to wet the whistle for you guys thinking that, we're going to put it outside. I also then took it down last night because, yes, it is too soon to be putting out Christmas decorations. We're still working on, we haven't even put up Halloween decorations, and that it may be Teddy's favorite holiday is Halloween.
1: Well, so this is just so you can put yourself in my shoes, everybody in listener land. I get a text, "Too soon?" question mark, and it's this picture that you described.
0: Yeah.
1: And then Heather says, "Yes," but then she attaches a photo of her daughter with a Halloween skeleton.
0: Same thing,
3: yes,
0: right?
3: Yes, exactly.
0: You come home with a new decoration.
3: We went, it was raining, right, on Sunday, so we're like, what are we going to do? We can't play outside, can't go to the park. Let's go to Home Depot and check out the Halloween decorations. You know, they're all animatronic. You step on them and they make noises, and the kids loved it. So we went around and stepped on all of the buttons, and they all started, you know, lighting up and talking, and then slowly but surely, we started adding things to our cart. Small things at first, right? We got a new mat for the front door, some ghosts to hang from the tree, and then we came across the gigantic skeleton, which the kids loved, and we're like, well, we cannot bring this massive skeleton home, but we found a 5-foot skeleton that pretty inexpensive. His eyes light up, you can move his arms and his hands, and we brought him home thinking he's going to sit in the garage until it's time to decorate. He'll go outside.
1: Of course, yeah.
3: We had no idea that this skeleton was going to turn into Emily's best friend. Bring him inside. He ate dinner with us.
1: Oh.
3: Yes. He read books to Emily. Emily wanted him to sleep in her bedroom, which I think that's a little too far. It might scare you. She named him Jack after Jack Skellington from Nightmare Before Christmas. We dressed him in clothes. And then the hope was that he would scare Grandma this morning when she walked in the front door.
0: Any reports?
3: Not yet. I don't know.
1: So this begs the obvious question. What's too early for Halloween and what's too early for Christmas?
0: So certainly too early for Christmas, but not too early to plan for Christmas.
1: Two different things.
0: Too early, in my opinion, for Halloween, but not too early to plan.
1: I am glad that you have clarified that these are not currently outside in front of your homes.
3: No. Right.
0: And it's interesting, too, because you mentioned going to Home Depot and you know, what you do on a rainy day. There are times where we either stop at Home Depot or Lowe's just so Teddy can see the new decorations for whatever the season, but especially for Halloween. Halloween, right now, I believe, is his absolute favorite holiday.
3: Mm-hmm.
0: And we will stop in just to see and hit the buttons, get everything to move. And some of them are too scary. Some of them are just right.
3: Yep. But they kind of like that. They get scared of the two scary ones, but then they want to do it again. Like, can we go try that one again? I'm like, are you sure? Yes.
0: Yeah, they get freaked out.
3: It's too early for both.
0: Yeah.
1: When does each begin then?
3: Well, for me,
1: like tomorrow is September 1st.
3: Yes. You know what happens on September 1st? I bring from downstairs a tub of my fall decor that goes around the house in the family room.
0: Yep.
3: You know, the pumpkins. All the spring decor comes down. The pumpkins start to come up inside. And then Halloween, like where you have skulls and witches and skeletons outside, that's October 1st.
1: Okay.
0: I would generally say that that is the appropriate time for Halloween. But because Teddy is such a big fan, we're doing the same thing. The only reason we didn't bring up the fall boxes yesterday was because I was enthralled with putting together this giant teddy bear and then taking him down. But today or tomorrow, the boxes will come up very much like you're talking about. And then sporadically throughout the course of September, as you inch toward it, because Teddy's birthday is the 16th, after that, we'll probably start seeing some Halloween decorations just because Teddy is such a big fan.
3: Yeah.
0: Outside, probably October 1st. But then as soon as Halloween is done, come November 1st, all the Halloween ones come down, and then we will start putting out all the Christmas ones because it becomes a weather issue at that point. Now, yeah, with the, you know, super El Nino and the reports that we're supposed to have a warmer winter, maybe a little bit drier, might push that back into middle of November. There'll be a lot of, you know, the cornucopias and all that stuff, the Thanksgiving
1: mm-hmm.
0: stuff. But there will also be Christmas decorations that will start to come out after Halloween.
1: 248-539-9797. We got some feedback.
3: We used to always wait until after Thanksgiving to set up Christmas trees.
1: That feels appropriate.
3: But lately, the past several years, and pretty much a lot of it started when I was pregnant and when, you know, Emily's born on Christmas Eve, right? So, like, certain things, we wanted to get it set up before I was too pregnant to, like, do all those. And mm-hmm. now we've just kind of stuck with it. We've been doing it earlier than Thanksgiving, like having the tree up before Thanksgiving.
0: See, Lisa's mom, her parents will come into town for Thanksgiving, and that's something I'll have them set up so that when she arrives, Lisa and her mom can decorate the trees. And I'll be a part of it. I'm usually, you know, I'm the one that hangs all the ones on the top of the mm-hmm. tree. But right around Thanksgiving is when the trees go up.
3: Yeah.
1: How would you guys feel if you saw stuff now? Because we're getting texts from people who are seeing stuff now. Text says, Halloween is huge in Douglas, and I've seen mm-hmm. costumes and Halloween stuff already along with Oktoberfest.
0: Well, I've seen costume. Like, you go walk into any of the stores, you're going to see it. They're marketing it, and I don't think it's too early to market it, but I wouldn't necessarily put Halloween decorations out of the house just yet.
3: We did see it. I can't remember where we were. We did see one of those gigantic skeletons.
1: Already out
3: in somebody's front yard. Where were we? I can't recall. But that's like somebody is starting to decorate already for Halloween.
1: Come on, people. We have to have, we're a society, some level of stability here. We can't be jumping the gun and putting out the skeleton before September even starts.
0: If that's what you want to do and that's what
1: you're into, house, you can do what you want. But we are all going to stand in judgment if you have the skeleton right out in August.
3: There's something, it's supposed to be like hit 90, close to 90.
1: This week, yes.
0: This Wednesday,
3: that
0: yeah.
3: I feel like when the temperature is that warm, Halloween decoration should not be out.
1: No. How about this? This guy or girl texts in and says, one of our neighbors still has Christmas decorations. It says still.
3: Oh, no.
1: So they haven't taken them down?
0: Oh, there's people that leave their Christmas lights up. They just don't plug them in.
1: Okay. But, like, when I hear decoration, I'm picturing, like, mm-hmm. more than the lights.
3: A wreath, yes, decor.
0: Right? Yeah. The decor, like, okay, if you're not going to plug in the Christmas lights that are in the bushes, but you don't want to take them down, okay. But if you have a Christmas wreath up all year long, yeah, I mean, come on,
1: some
0: that's
1: that
0: just
1: takes
0: lazy.
1: The specialness away.
0: Right,
1: it's supposed
0: yes.
1: to come out as we, you mentally, for me, it's about when you mentally shift to that season.
3: Mm-hmm.
1: And I don't think you mentally shift to Halloween until October 1st. Now, if the weekend before is convenient for you to get some stuff yeah. out, fine. But like October 1st is when Halloween shifts to me.
3: Yes.
1: December 1st is when Christmas kicks in. I know you got some people playing their music in November, but I like.
0: Oh, I approve of Christmas music all year long.
1: Really?
0: Oh, yes.
1: I like it to have its moment, its place where it's unique. It's got its opportunity to shine.
0: Yeah, as long as it's not Mariah Carey.
1: You hate Mariah Carey.
0: Just hate that song.
1: I think you might even hate her. 248-539-9797. When's too early for Halloween? When's too early for Christmas? We're getting some feedback. The text says, I live in Florida. People already have two Christmas trees up. Way too early, but that's how much they love the holiday.
3: Wow.
1: Surprise, surprise. The guy who doesn't know what Bronner's is doesn't like to see decorations out.
0: Yeah, mew.
1: Fenton has three or four houses that never take it down. It's wild. That's from Tony.
0: Hmm. Yeah, but do they keep it plugged in? Can you see the decorations from the road?
3: Do they have the giant teddy bear out in the lawn all year long?
1: So similar topic, I believe it's too early for the people running for office to put out their election signs. Wait until closer to October.
0: Oh,
1: everything
0: yes.
1: should have its place.
0: Oh, 100% approve of that.
1: How do you guys feel about the people with the big skeleton all year round, but they dress it up for the different holidays?
3: They put they put jerseys on it. No, I hate it. Take that down.
1: They get like a leprechaun outfit for St. Patrick's Day. And it's,
0: right, yeah. Or you see if they put the Santa hat on it, now all of a sudden it's a skeleton for Christmas.
3: Nope, take it down.
0: Yes, I agree. Skeletons are for Halloween.
1: We are unified on that. All right, we're going to get to Scooble's espresso machine and more stupid stuff. We got the overreactions coming up at 8:35. It's 97.1.
0: Hey, I'm going to take you a quick tour of the Planet Fitness gym. 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
1: You may have seen Aaron Donald back. He's an L.A. Ram. Since 2000, only four players have won multiple Defensive Player of the Year awards. Two of them are on the D-line for the Rams, Miles Garrett and Aaron Donald. So, I guess we just hand them the Super Bowl. Not so fast. Got a great stat. We'll get to that at 8:50. Overreact Jim's later in the hour. And right now we're talking about Halloween and Christmas. You guys are texting me about decorations. To be fair, you're not putting them out.
19: No.
0: No, yeah, I wanted to share what was going on over the weekend with you guys. And as soon as I sent the giant 8-foot teddy bear that we put together and have since disassembled, put it back in the box, it will be stored till the appropriate time to reveal it to everyone. Heather followed suit with the skeleton and
1: Emily's new best friend.
3: Yes, yeah. He'll be around, I think, until Halloween. Like sitting at the dinner table, sitting on the couch. We'll see.
0: Does he have a name?
3: Jack.
0: Oh, that's Jack. Right. Yeah, you mentioned that. Jack.
3: She named
0: him
3: Jack.
0: Yes. How did he know it was a boy?
1: Skeletal.
3: You know what? I do believe we discussed it, and she just said it. It's a boy.
0: It's a boy. So, okay.
3: There you go.
1: Text coming in, and it says, "Cookies, I hate the 15-foot skeletons that people decorate for other holidays. It's totally ridiculous." Mike and Fenton.
0: Agreed.
3: I'm with you.
1: I see big skeletons are now like the porch goose. People dress it up for whatever season. I think the skeletons are millennial cringe, and I am a millennial, but I think it's my generation that's popularized these skeletons.
3: Probably. Yeah.
1: What are you laughing at?
3: Uh-oh.
0: Greg just sent us the text message. Greg, you're welcome to pipe in with your comment or not, but it went back to how do you determine if it's a boy or a girl.
1: Oh.
3: Yeah.
1: Okay, then.
25: Because it has a boner.
0: Now you know why I was distracted.
1: 248-539-9797. What do you guys think about the fact that pumpkin spice lattes are already being sold?
0: Fall, it really does feel like now that we are in college football, now the kids are back in school, like fall is upon us. It's not going to feel like fall this week because of the weather. I'm not a pumpkin spice guy, so it doesn't affect me at all.
1: But if it's going to be 90 this week. Doesn't feel like pumpkin season.
0: If you go to your local coffee shop, at some point in the course of fall, will you order a pumpkin spice latte?
1: I don't really do the pumpkin stuff.
0: Yeah, I'm a pumpkin pie guy. But I usually don't get that until we get to, you know, right around Thanksgiving. Maybe I get one and maybe there's a new recipe. I get a chance to test it out. Maybe there's some pumpkin bars. But I'm not a pumpkin spice drink or candle or anything that they have in terms of, you know, overloading you with pumpkin spice. It's going to happen. It just doesn't affect me.
1: This text says tomorrow is when Halloween decorations are allowed to go out. My wife will be starting any day.
0: Mm-hmm. September 1.
1: Heather, put a Hawaiian shirt on the skeleton and you're good to go. John in Lake Orion.
0: Yeah. I mean, maybe you could borrow the cabana outfit.
1: Oh, there you go.
3: It's already had multiple outfits. I'm telling you, we thought it's kind of scary. Like, it's not a cute skeleton. I thought she'd be kind of nervous of it. It's had multiple outfits on
0: skeletons
3: already. I don't know. But yeah, some that's like, its eyes are kind of like, that's not as spooky. It's light up and they're like real eyeballs. They're blue.
1: Do you think she's going to like horror films?
3: No, because she's scared of Disney movies. That's why this is shocking to me. Like, she gets nervous watching just kid movies. So the fact that she was like, He is part of the family. He's going to hang out.
1: Because I'm just picturing, like, if she liked horror movies, that's going to be a little unsettling.
0: If it stood up straight, is it taller or shorter than Colin?
3: Exactly the same height.
0: It's five foot.
3: No. It's a 5 foot skeleton.
0: Hello, buddy. He can wear all dad's clothes.
3: It was.
1: Pumpkin spice coffee creamer came out at the end of July, all caps on our text. Good morning, October 1st for Halloween. Christmas comes after the holiest of all holies, Michigan firearm season, November 15th through the 30th,
0: yep.
1: Which means December 1st is when Christmas should begin. That's from Bill. People jump the gun on Christmas way more than Halloween.
0: You come home from hunt camp and you can bring your venison as well as a Christmas tree with you. Well,
1: there you go.
0: Seems like a good holiday, good tradition.
3: For me, it takes so long to set up Christmas decorations. We have multiple trees. We have a massive 12-foot tree. And it takes so long that I want to make sure I can actually enjoy it because it takes so long to set up and decorate.
0: It's probably the only holiday where when Lisa says, hey, we need to go from summer to fall, no problem. I'll bring up the fall boxes. We'll put away the summer and move on. Same thing. Hey, it's setting up Christmas. Yes, it is very involved. It's the only one that gets a sigh from me when you have to take down all the Christmas decorations. It's like, because there are so many of them. But the house looks amazing. Yeah.
1: Well, of course. Yeah. Okay, end of the hour. I'll tell you why you don't have to panic or freak out or be afraid of the Rams. They're good. They're very good. We'll get to that at 8:50. Overreact Jim's at 8:35. Heather, what's going on in the news?
3: Brought to you by Michigan Lottery. After a closure that began for repairs last February, today that is ending. So the westbound I-696 ramps are finally reopened today to I-75. Now, you might not have noticed yet on your morning commute, or if you're still commuting, you're probably not going to see those ramps open just yet. There's still some final things that need to be put in place, but by this afternoon, your drive this afternoon, you should see those ramps open.
1: Hallelujah.
3: So for a lot of people, it is fabulous. For you, maybe not, but for the people who have to get from point A to B that have been going to A to B to C to D just to get to where they're going, this is great news.
0: A reduction in construction or an exit opens up, I think it's time to celebrate.
3: News. Well, a 22-year-old Warren man who's already on probation for sexual assault and home invasion now faces 7 new felony charges after police say his phone revealed that he had been basically spying on a 17-year-old girl on multiple occasions. So last week, the girl's mom called 911 after spotting this guy dressed in all black looking through her teenage daughter's bathroom window. So she called police. Police responded immediately. They showed up at her house and they found this man in the backyard. He tried to run away, but thankfully officers were able to take him into custody. But now investigators say this guy, his name is Justin Moore. They say Moore's arrest was only the beginning. They say after examining his phone, they found evidence that uncovered the point that he was doing this on multiple occasions. They found numerous photos, video evidence that he had been stalking, spying on the 17-year-old girl multiple times.
0: So
3: he's received a ton of new charges. Plus, Warren police say they suspect there are more victims, and they're asking anyone with information to come forward. Gross.
0: Yes.
3: Multiple people had to be hospitalized following the Ed Sheeran concert at Ford Field on Saturday night. This incident took place at the stadium's vehicle tunnel, and it happened while crews were kind of loading out. Police haven't released exactly what happened, but some of those victims are speaking up and they say there was somebody operating a forklift at apparently very high speeds and just kind of barreled into a golf cart that 2 people were in. That golf cart tipped over. Several workers, all minor injuries. There was 2 in serious condition, 4 in stable condition at the point, but it sounds like everyone's going to be okay. Still interested to find out exactly what happened. Ford Field said obviously that they're working with the investigators and they're going to start looking into everything as well. Oh, over the weekend, the Disc Golf World Championships was held right here in Milford at Kensington Metro Park. A lot of people were there, drawing nearly 10,000 spectators, as well as top players from around the globe. There were 300 athletes representing 26 countries that were competing. Pretty cool. This was the fourth time the event had been played here in the state. I think it was the 44th overall competition, which is pretty incredible. Now, one of the people competing, this is a seven-time world putting champion, Jay Redding, says that he has seen the sport rapidly grow.
2: Disc golf, everybody can be successful at it. So what I saw was a lot of kids that actually had athletic ability, but we really didn't understand individual sports. We're celebrating 25 years next year. We've introduced this great lifetime activity to over 5 million kids and over 325 permanent courses actually on school campuses.
3: Well, that's cool.
0: So he's a world putting champion?
3: Yes.
0: How close or far? Like, is there... I've seen the courses. Mm-hmm. Is there an actual, quote-unquote, putting green? Or is it just within, when you're within? Because like, you're throwing
3: it's within certain distance to the pin. I don't know. I don't know that. I mean, I have played, and you have putters. And obviously, you're throwing it differently than you would throw a driver.
1: What's the difference in the putter?
3: I'm guessing... The weight.
0: The weight?
3: Okay. Maybe how they're... Like, shaped? Each disc is a little... Yeah. I don't know this. I live with a disc golfer. I'm married to one. He has not played in a long time, thanks to our children. But I have played before as well. But I can't. I don't know all that stuff. Okay. That's beyond my knowledge.
0: Different.
3: But yeah. According to a study, listening to live heavy metal music is linked to a higher pain tolerance.
0: No,
3: kind of makes sense, I guess. I remember hearing studies of when you swear. You also have a higher pain tolerance, which is why people tend to swear when they, like,
0: stub
3: their
0: toe.
3: There was a big study conducted at a heavy metal festival in Germany. There was a control group of 60 people who were tested a day before the festival. And then there was another group of 62 who were tested several days later. And what they had to do, they had to place their non-dominant hand and forearm into, like, ice water for as long as they could. Anyway, it found that the group tested after could endure more pain.
1: Okay.
3: Or leave their arm in the ice bucket longer, I guess, which is then...
0: Well, eventually it just becomes numb and you don't even know it's in there.
3: Eventually, if you can...
1: If you listen to enough music.
3: It in there, keep it in there that long, I guess. Finally, a new report found that the average American hits their energy wall at 2:48 p.m.
0: So what's the conversion for us?
1: Right.
3: Noon? Oh, yeah.
0: 10:45?
3: I mean, makes sense.
1: Yeah, sounds right.
3: Sounds right. They say that's just for a normal day, not like the last day of the work week. 21% say they start feeling drained before noon. That would probably
0: That'd
3: be
0: us.
3: In general, 82% of Americans feel like they're operating their lives on autopilot to some degree, mindlessly going through the motions. 70% of people feel like they have to go above and beyond to do the most in every situation just to keep up. Let's see. Oh, the average American has 3.2 quick fixes to help them power through. Caffeine being one of them, meals and snacks. I know, I've been seeing these drones everywhere.
0: That's a big one.
3: That one's a pretty big one.
1: Sorry.
3: Just checking out field conditions. Yeah. Like, what's it looking at?
1: Yeah. Out here on the golf course.
0: Yeah. Or I think it's dropping something. It's watering.
3: It's
0: a watering drone. Yes.
3: Whoa.
1: That's
3: sweet.
0: Yeah. Look out for the tree. Yes.
1: Whatever. Sorry, we're all mesmerized by this now. Anyway, that's Heather with the news. Coming up next, stories on week zero, the Lions roster. And I keep talking about this espresso machine. You may have seen the headlines involving Tarek Skubal. It's all next, 97.1.
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1: A lot to get to from the weekend. Week zero. The Lions roster situation, 53-man set. And some thoughts on espresso machines and Tarek Skubal. We begin. Good riddance to week zero. No other league starts with a whimper. The NFL's going to start with a Super Bowl rematch. The very next day will be a rivalry with the Rams and the Niners. The NBA opening night has Thunder Spurs plus LeBron facing the champs in the Garden. The NHL has their reigning champs playing a loaded Panthers team. Why am I watching NC State, Virginia when college football comes back?
0: Not an overreaction. I think the same thing. Like, let's just kick off all of college football and call it week one. The whole week zero concept is bizarre to me. And was I excited to see college football? Absolutely. Was I a little bit disappointed that in Ireland you've got, UNC and TCU? A little bit, but
1: unranked.
0: I think unranked, but there's obviously some attraction to see Are we watching an absolute train wreck? Now, North Carolina, they did get a win. They weren't favored in that game. We'll see what they do throughout the course of the season, but no one expects anything out of them. No one expects anything out of Sonny Dykes and TCU. There wasn't a lot, and you could see it at USC. I have never seen a stadium for an opening weekend as empty as you saw the Coliseum, because they started off against San Jose State and no one cared. Like, it, I just can't imagine, whether it's Michigan, it's Notre Dame, Ohio State. We all know that, hey, this year they're starting off with Western Michigan, and it's an in-state deal. And,

0: This is the last year of Week Zero. For those that don't know, next year we're going to go to a more traditional start.
1: Panama, Panama.
0: North Dakota State is the next James Madison, the little guy that gets promoted, and they're going to be in the playoffs sooner rather than later. 26 unanswered in a rout in their very first FBS game. They outgained their opponent by 200 yards. This is a team and a program that won 10 of 14 national titles at the lower level. They're going to hit the ground running.
2: I think we all saw that they were going to hit the ground running with what they did over the weekend. I just don't know that they're going to have the same success. And maybe they will, but when you look at the Mountain West, which is now the conference that they're in, you have teams like Boise State that have not Boise State is now in the Pac-12. This is where
0: I know, man.
2: It's so bizarre.
0: But you got UNLV. You've got some teams that my New Mexico Lobos, who suddenly their quarterback's dead. There's a group of teams, and I think North Dakota State could be in that mix immediately.
2: I think they could be in the mix. The question is going to be the quality of Mountain West without Boise. And, like, what type of credibility do they have? Air Force has been good at times. You talked about New Mexico. I just don't know that there's enough teams in there. We saw Hawaii against Stanford. And, who really cares? UNLV. Yeah. Like, I don't know that there's enough cachet for them to be a group of six team that would get in.
3: This Greg? Is not an overreaction. I think you would have said this before you saw them play on Saturday. They had an over-under of 9.5, meaning Vegas is expecting them to have success in year one, and you heard of their dominance at the FCS level. I think this is the most FBS-ready team to make this jump since Appalachian State did it about 20 years ago.
0: James Franklin chose the wrong Penn State backup quarterback. So that people might not know this story, James Franklin fired from Penn State. He's now at Virginia Tech, and he brought in a couple guys during the transfer window. Ethan Gronkemeyer and Bo Prabula. He picked Gronkemeyer. Prabula says, you know what? I'm going to your rival in Virginia. We're going to see you at the end of the year. And Prabula over the weekend, 265 yards, a couple touchdowns, 110 of them coming on the ground, and they routed NC State. Prabula's revenge. Put it on the board.
2: A bit of an overreaction because we haven't seen Virginia Tech play yet. And I don't know what Virginia Tech is going to be, nor do I really care.
0: Come on.
2: The only
0: Blacksburg,
2: thing is,
0: the Hokies.
2: Are we going to get a chance to see them against any top five, top 10 teams? Now, I do believe that they play Miami. So we'll get a chance to see them against, the Hurricanes. TBD. This could be an overreaction,
0: but
2: it may not be.
0: Virginia won the ACC a year ago. People forget about that.
3: No, they didn't. Duke.
2: Yeah. Duke,
0: oh, excuse
2: Duke
0: me.
2: Won it. Yeah.
0: Excuse
2: yeah.
0: me. I forgot about it. Greg, what's up? They could be in the mix this year, though. Maybe that's an overreaction. Greg, what do you make?
3: This is an overreaction. You would not have said this before Saturday. You're reacting to one game by Prabula. And like John said, we haven't seen the other guy play.
1: Thanks, Ken and Maeda.
0: Jake Bates won't be the Lions kicker in December. Last season, 32nd in field goal percentage. This preseason, he's missed a field goal and a couple extra points. Shaky stuff.
2: It is shaky. I do think this is right now an overreaction. I think Dan Campbell probably sat him down over the last weekend and said, hey, we need better. Like, this is unacceptable. We are in contention for being a Super Bowl team. We're in contention for the division. We're in contention for the NFC. We've got to have points when we put ourselves in position to get points. If you want me to kick a field goal versus going for it, we need more consistency. And I think they do get more consistency out of Jake Bates.
0: Greg?
3: I'm going to say not an overreaction. Not that I necessarily agree with you, but you're reacting to the struggles of last year carried into preseason this year. I think there's a lot of data and there's momentum, a carryover over the offseason. I think this is a legit concern. It's not an overreaction.
2: Oh, I agree it's a concern. I just think that he'll be the kicker come December.
0: Kirby Joseph on the pup. He's not going to play more than a single game this season. Maybe there's one that he says, oh, I can do it. I don't think he's playing much, if at all, this season. We're going 12 months, no surgery, no answers. He's done.
2: I think this is an overreaction. Now,

0: It is pure speculation on either side. We are not going to see him at earliest until week five because he started on the pup and it's going to be four games. But I do think it's an overreaction because of Kirby Joseph. I think he goes out there and if there's extreme pain, I just think he's going to say, hey, get in the back room with the doctor and whatever you need to give me to get through today, I'm willing to take because I have to go out there. I am trying to save my career. And I need to find out, is there something I can take on game days that allow me to get out there, even though I may not practice for the rest of the week, but hey, shoot me up again on Sunday. I don't think there's a world where it's just only one game this year.
1: My concern would be he does this, and then that next week, his knee is just a disaster.
0: Well,
1: I mean, how much vitamin T is there? I guess that's the question.
0: Well, there's other things than just vitamin T.
1: Okay.
0: And so there's a lot of masking agents. There's a lot of things that you can do to just get through a day. And I think he's going to get through one game. Now the question is, can he play back-to-back weeks? Or is there a two or three game window and he is back?
1: He's not even practicing. I don't know how it holds up. Greg, what do you think?
2: Yeah, not an overreaction. I think that's the idea of playing an NFL game, recovering, and then playing another NFL game. I mean, you said more than one. He won't play more than one. I think this is not an overreaction.
1: Doomy. The fans got it right with Tarek Skubal on Friday night, cheering on the thank you and then flipping the switch and booing him as he went to the mound. He hit an injury. He didn't want to extend. He's the enemy now. There should have been boos while also having, you know, a moment before the game for those that did want to appreciate a two-time Cy Young Award winner. For context, Verlander didn't win two Cy Youngs here. Scherzer didn't win two Cy Youngs here. Jack Morris didn't win two Cy Youngs here. The mixed response was the appropriate response.
0: I think so. And I mean, obviously during the montage that they're giving him, you're not going to boo at that time. You're going to cheer him for all that he did right for the Tigers. Then he takes the mound. That's the appropriate time. If you want to be one of those boo birds that goes out there and says, hey, you know, now you're an opponent and we're going to treat you as such. I don't necessarily know it was a response to, and it may have been louder just because it was Tarek Skubal, but we've seen it before where opposing pitchers or batters get to the plate and they're booed. I also think the other appropriate response was leadoff hitter Gleyber Torres goes for a double on the very opening at bat, and the tremendous roar from the crowd of knowing that, hey, this guy isn't invincible. Ultimately, he kind of was.
1: Yeah, he was pretty good. Greg?
2: Not an overreaction. Mixed reaction, mixed feelings about him playing, of him no longer being a Tiger. So I think that's appropriate. And yeah, he wears the wrong colors now. Not an overreaction.
3: Mo money, mo problems.
2: Speaking of which,
1: Tarek Skubal was wrong and petty to take back his espresso machine. You may have seen the headline. He has since blamed his wife. Come on, bro. You make $32 million a season. You make 87 grand a day. I don't care about some damn espresso machine. Charlie Morton left his behind. Leave it. Get a new one.
0: I couldn't care less about this story. And the fact that it is even a story is bizarre to me. The only thing he did wrong is, and I don't care whether he wants to give him up a call and say, hey, ship me the, I'll send you the shipping for the espresso machine, ship it out to the Dodgers. I don't care. But ultimately, it was his decision. His wife didn't call AJ Hinch or Scott Harris and say, hey, that's our espresso machine. He's the one that did it. Don't throw your wife under the bus. You're the one that made the call.
1: The quote was, that was my wife. I wanted to leave it and get a new one, but she wouldn't let me. Quote, that was too expensive to run the chargeback. Too expensive for you?
0: Come on, man. Just own the decision.
1: Oh, by the way, I picture him carrying it out. Like, you know, like when you leave and you have the box for your belongings. He's like awkwardly carrying this espresso machine out of the clubhouse.
0: Did they save the box? Was it under the counter and they could put the styrofoam back around it so that it was transported appropriately?
1: There's like grounds falling as he's trying to move it.
0: Or was that the little tin cup that the espresso goes into so you could pour it into your cup? Was that falling out as, and the only thing, the other thing I can see is, like, as you're carrying some of these things around, like the power cord, is he tripping over the power cord because it's dangling on the ground?
1: It's absurd, but somehow it's very fitting for a guy who was all about the money, that the espresso machine was too expensive to leave behind. Those are your overreact, Jims. 97.1.
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17: Valdez fires, swung on and hammered deep left field. That is not coming back, and it clears the visitors' bullpen and gone, a home run. Number 12 on the year for Teoscar Hernandez. It was a changeup up and in, and the Dodgers with a 3-1 lead thanks to that two-run homer.
1: And that's all LA would need. Boy, Tiger offense, ice cold. Four runs in three games over the weekend. Good morning, 97.1. Jim Costa, John Jansen, Heather Park. We've got Greg back at the studio in Southfield, and we are out on a golf course. Not just any golf course.
0: Oakland Hills.
1: Yeah.
0: Yeah. It's obviously a beautiful course, beautiful scenery, and the clubhouse behind us where we are sitting. We can, if we peek over the rail, we can see the driving range, but walking through the clubhouse, it's my first opportunity to be in it since it's reopened,
1: yep.
0: And it's beautiful. Everything that you would think it would be.
1: And some.
0: Yeah.
1: $100 million renovation?
0: Those are numbers I'm not familiar with.
1: I thought I read that headline somewhere. I don't know if it's in the pamphlet in front of us, but yes, I saw that.
0: No, I think this is just about the Illich community impact and the charities.
1: Yep.
0: Which is obviously why we're out here, raising money for the Chris Illich or the Illich family impact.
1: Yeah, Oakland Hills Country Club's new $100 million clubhouse.
0: Oh, there you
1: go. It looks the part.
0: Yeah, it does. It certainly does. This is what $100 million will get you.
1: Well, $20 million will get you Aaron Donald. He's back, and that's one of those big headlines on your Sunday. Aaron Donald is back, and he is going to be part of this Rams team that are favored to win the Super Bowl. Heavy favorites to win the Super Bowl. 5-1, which is, in perspective, nobody else is 6-1, 7-1, 8-1, 9-1. They are heavy favorites to win the Super Bowl.
0: Well, because you start to look, and we do this obviously ad nauseum with the Lions, in regards to where are the holes in the roster. And we have a new 53 that we'll get a chance to look at and talk about more throughout the course of this week, next week, because I don't think, even though they had to get to, I think at 6 o'clock yesterday, the final 53, I don't think it's the exact 53 that we'll see when they kick off against New Orleans. There's going to be some additions, some subtractions. There's going to be some different things that happen. But when you look at the Rams depth chart, it's really hard to find some holes in that roster. They are good up front defensively. Obviously, we talked about that. Aaron Donald, as well as Myles Garrett, who they acquired from Cleveland. Linebackers, secondary. You know, you look at their secondary from last year, and it's completely different. They've got Jalen Watson at one corner, Trent McDuffie, who they got was from Kansas City.
1: Yes.
0: And then gave him the new contract. Safeties, like, there's really not a lot of holes in the defense. Then you look offensively and you say, well, okay, Matthew Stafford, MVP winning quarterback, Super Bowl winning quarterback. We all know everything about him here in Detroit. Quality backs in Kyron Williams and Blake Corum. Receivers with Devontae Adams, Puka Nacua. Now, I know Puka Nacua might or might not be available to start the season. I don't think the commissioner's office has exactly said what they're doing with any type of suspension due to the off-field activities throughout the offseason. Same thing with Alaric Jackson, their left tackle. Had a couple of issues this offseason, maybe a game or two without him. But if I'm looking at this going, is there any holes in the offense? The only one, and it's maybe the most surprising to me, would be the offensive line. I thought with Matthew Stafford and his age, he's not fragile. We know he'll play with injury, but he's had back injury. He's had hand injuries. He's had some issues over the course of his career where I thought they would have invested more in the offensive line. But even at that, I'm talking about as compared to the other position groups, it's still a quality offensive line.
1: Yeah.
0: But when you compare it to the D-line, you compare it to the secondary, to the receivers, it's just not the same caliber as the rest of it. So if you're looking at where are the holes in this team, that might be one you could nitpick on a little bit.
1: Yeah, so what I want to do here in the 9 o'clock hour is talk to Lions fans about this L.A. Rams team. They're loaded. They're the favorites. They deserve to be the favorites, and I think they deserve to be heavy favorites. But not so fast, my friend. Teams that are this big of favorites never win the Super Bowl. Mm. How about this stat for you? In the last 30 years, preseason favorites of plus 500 or better are 0-20 in their quest to win the Super Bowl. So, if the question was, would you take the Rams or the field? I know what your opinion is.
0: Always take the field.
1: And I'm with you. Now, if this was baseball, it's the Dodgers, I get a 7-game series, I think I'd take L.A. Dodgers over the field. L.A. Rams, there's a group of teams in that next 6 to 8 group of teams that on a given day could beat this L.A. Rams team. So, by the way, we're in that group. Are you afraid of this L.A. team? And the question would be, if not them, who is going to topple this seemingly super team?
0: Right. It's in the NFC, the cast of characters are in division, the Seattle Seahawks, defending world champs. You got the Niners in that division. There are a number of teams, the Eagles, that you could be talking about. And then it's also on the AFC side, Kansas City, the
8: 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And the Detroit Lions is on WJIM Lansing, a Town Square media station.
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19: I'm Steve Goff. The Lugnuts got back in the win column yesterday in Midland, taking out the Loons courtesy of the bat of Miles Naylor.
20: Pitch on its way. Swing and a shot out to left. It is on its way. It is gone.
19: Jesse Goldberg-Strassler on the call. Naylor had 2 home runs in the Lugnuts 9-5 victory. Lansing hosts its final homestand this week, hosting Fort Wayne for 7 games beginning tomorrow night. Number 3 ranked MSU women's soccer and number 24 ranked MSU men's soccer swept their DeMartin Stadium doubleheader yesterday. The women taking out number 12 Denver and the men defeating Niagara. Go Green. 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
8: 1240, The Ticket.
0: Uz, I would remove that rookie moniker because it'll be in the postseason. And you look at the Rams' schedule. They start off, and it's about as brutal of a start as you can have. San Francisco, which is going to start on Netflix.
1: Is that in Australia?
0: It's, I'm not sure where that one's at. But, yes. It is in Australia. And then they've got the Giants, but then they follow it up at Denver, at Philly, and against Buffalo.
1: Whoa.
0: Like, that's a tough, we talk about the Lions in the first 5 games. That is very different and in much a contrast to what the Lions start off with. New Orleans, you got the Jets, you got the Panthers. Like, you go down the list of what the Lions start off with. Depending on how they start the season, if they start off 3-2, 4-1, if they start off 5-0, look out, because they're going to be running downhill at that point, because they follow it up with Arizona, the Raiders. They got Arizona, obviously, twice because they're in division. So I am very curious as to what this team looks like and how long does it take Aaron Donald to get to the level that he could play at 35. I don't think it's the same as when he was 28, 29, but I don't know that there's a huge drop-off. Is he still a Pro Bowl caliber player? We'll find out. I would estimate that he probably is.
1: Well, yeah, I mean, in terms of the greatest defensive players in the history of the league, he's on the Mount Rushmore.
0: Yes.
1: He's won three Defensive Player of the Year awards. I think the only other two are Lawrence Taylor and J.J. Watt. So, yeah, I mean, he's not going to be that player, but could he be a productive player? I mean, his last year in the league was 2023.
0: Yeah.
1: And he was an all-pro at 32 years old.
0: And he's posted all the workout videos. We've all seen those. And he's working out with other guys that are coming to train with him. So he's in great shape. But how long does it take him to get into football shape? And for a 60-minute game of football, does he start off with, you know, I don't know what his snap count was, you know, at his peak. Is he, you know, is he 60 snaps out of 75? Does he start off at, you know, 25 or 30 snaps, work his way back into it? I don't know. I really don't know what it's going to look like.
1: Tex says, if you're not afraid of the Rams or worried about the Rams or something, you're lying. They beat us 9 out of 10 times. We have to pray we play them on our lucky one.
0: I wouldn't go quite that far, but I am glad that we'll face them in the postseason versus during the regular season. You get to the postseason, and then all of a sudden, hopefully this offensive line is healthy for the Detroit Lions, and you've got Cade Mays playing at a high level at the center position. And no, I'm not comparing him to Frank Ragnow. I'm comparing him to what this offensive line was last year. You've sorted out that left guard position, and Penei Sewell's comfortable, Blake Miller's comfortable, Tate Ratledge, you know, finishing his second year, hopefully he's playing at a high level. There's a lot of hopes in there. Yeah. But I would much rather have those guys get to that point, gel as a unit, and then find out what it looks like against a defensive front like the Rams. But it's also Drew Petzing. Like, there's going to be a learning curve.
1: Yep.
0: New offensive coordinator, new system, new weapons. What does he know about this team, and how is he calling the offense? It's going to be very different by week 10 than it is week 1. And it certainly will be different by the time you get to the postseason than it is at any point during the regular season.
1: Text says, the Rams are winning the Super Bowl. Myles Garrett, Aaron Donald, it's the greatest defensive line ever assembled. Could be in the short list. I've said this before. I'm incredibly envious of what L.A. does. L.A. is every bit as aggressive as you'd want your team to be.
0: Yeah.
1: And what they've done is position themselves to win already one Super Bowl, and now a second Super Bowl. They go deeper in the postseason. They win more than us. And they do it in part because of how aggressive they've been.
0: Yeah. And, I mean, like, we always thought, you know, hey, Myles Garrett, like, he's just, you know, Cleveland's not going to trade him. He demanded the trade, ended up signing a long-term deal. We thought that he wasn't going to move, that all of a sudden you wake up one morning and he's now a Ram and he's no longer a Brown. Like, they make those type of moves. It's like watching Philly. They're a team that has made those type of moves. I know, was it last year at the trade deadline, they went and got Jalen Phillips.
1: Mm-hmm.
0: And we thought that could have been a good addition for the Detroit Lions. The Lions decided not to do anything on the defensive side.
1: It's a reminder, though. They've made these moves, and it hasn't, like, made it so that it's a one-year window. Like, I don't like Donald's playing long-term, but the point is they've given up all these first-round picks. What is it, like 9 of their last 10 or 9 of their last 11 firsts? And it's not like they've gotten burned by it. They've just put more coal in the furnace,
0: right?
1: And they show up the next year with the best roster in football.
0: And they take their picks and they go get Trent McDuffie.
1: Right.
0: Like, it's moves like that where, yeah, we love the draft and we love, you know, that fresh talent. And Brad Holmes, in his first few years, absolutely nailed the draft.
1: Mm-hmm.
0: But at some point, would you rather have a shot on a first-round pick that you just don't know? It's kind of that lottery ticket that sometimes it hits, sometimes it doesn't.
1: Yeah, you may draft Terrion Arnold.
0: A known commodity.
1: Right. Would you rather trade that pick for Trent McDuffie or use it on Terrion Arnold, for example?
0: Yeah.
1: You know, you're not going to hit every draft pick.
0: Or would you take some of your players that you've hit on, like the Rams did, and then send them for, along with picks, to Cleveland for Myles Garrett?
1: Yeah, trade away Jared Verse in that deal.
0: Yeah.
1: So 248-539-9797. Looking to talk to Lions fans on the phones as how they match up. Because this is, if you're going to win a Super Bowl, you're going through L.A., right? And I think that just, it reinforces how important it is to me that this Lions defensive line has a coming out party in the regular season and postseason. Because you just got done saying, if there's a weakness in L.A., it would be their offensive line.
0: Yeah.
1: How can I help? Otherwise, it's going to be ugly. Puka Nacua running in this in this open area in the secondary. Davante Adams, the route runner that he is, the polished vet that he is.
0: Well,
1: if they're playing jumbo tight end sets and our linebacker position group is still up in the air, I feel like we need to heat up Stafford in this hypothetical, mythical playoff game. But again, if you're going to win a Super Bowl, that's got to be how you do it.
0: And it's if you give Matt, and I don't care who the opponent is, if you give Matthew Stafford time to hit those weapons, whether it's Kyren Williams, Blake Corum coming out of the backfield, Nacua, Adams, you know, and then you look at their tight ends, Kobe Parkinson, Tyler Higbee, have both had monster plays in key moments. You give Matthew Stafford any length of time, and he is going to pick apart any defense. It's going to happen. Then you throw a secondary that, at that time, maybe you have Branch, maybe you have Joseph, maybe you only got one, maybe you don't have either. Who knows?
1: Yeah.
0: You've got to be able to pressure the quarterback.
1: Probably should have Branch.
0: I would think so.
1: Joseph,
0: But at that point, you're like, okay, well, who gets dinged up during the season under a regular course of NFL season?
1: But I guess this isn't your fault, but I hate that they get lumped together, Joseph and Branch.
0: Right.
1: And Dan Campbell does it, too, where he's on the Branch plan.
0: Right. The Branch plan, there's a specific protocol. When you tear your Achilles, the first 4 weeks you're doing this. The next 3 months you're doing X, Y, and Z. And then you're able to run. You're able to do drills. You're able to get back into contact. And then all of a sudden, hey, you're back on the field. There's an approved protocol that has been set and followed from medical professionals to trainers and the way that they've seen it progress through other athletes. For Kirby Joseph, there's no protocol because as all we know is that there's a degenerative knee issue. What does that mean?
1: Yeah.
0: What does it look like? And is that just something he has to manage? Can he manage it? Or is it something that he is unable to manage and no longer plays?
1: They didn't think he could manage it in the preseason. He didn't practice. So my fear is that he will never be able to manage it and play meaningful football. Maybe pops up for a game because, damn it, I'm going to try. I got to try. I'm getting paid. This is my opinion from afar. They don't trust that knee. They don't think it's going to hold up. Degenerative means it's going to continue to disintegrate, essentially.
0: Right.
1: So there's the path, the point of no return. There isn't in 2 weeks it's going to be this, and then in 2 months it's going to be this. It's going to be 12 months since the guy played football when he comes up off the PUP list. With what? Did he go under the knife and fix something? No, it's the same wonky, messed up, effed up knee. So I hate when they get lumped together. Branch is doing something that is difficult, coming back from an Achilles. There's a roadmap, a protocol. What Joseph's doing, we're off-roading.
0: Yeah, I mean, the path is not charted. And you just don't know what it's going to be. And we're left to speculate. We're left to guess. And it does feel like the Lions training staff, their doctors, the coaches are all kind of left to speculate and guess as well. Not a great position to be in.
1: No, it wasn't a surprise to see Joseph on the PUP. Wasn't a surprise to see Branch or Mays start the season on IR, right?
0: Right.
1: Were there any surprises with the roster? I want to talk to you more about the 53-man. We'll do that coming up next. We got room on the phones, 248-539-9797, talking about the Rams and how we stack up here in Detroit with Aaron Donald coming back. It's 97.1.
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10: What is dedication?
11: The thing that drives me every day as a dad is Dariana. We call him Day-Day for short. 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

0: 888-439-9797. That's the number. We're talking about the Rams. Aaron Donald's coming back. Huge favorites to win the Super Bowl, but no favorite this big has won the Super Bowl in the last 30 years. Teams are 0-20 trying to get it done. So if not them, you start looking at that next group of teams, and our Lions are in that next group. So as a Lions fan, do you fear these Rams? How do we match up with these Rams? Because if we're going to win a Super Bowl, we got to go through them. Let's go to the phone. Sean in Novi, you're on 97.1.
1: Hey, gentlemen. You know, I'm just, there's a feeling in my stomach. I'm just disgusted with the organization and Lions as a whole. And I'll just get to my main point. You know, I just think that the Lions have been poorly mismanaged. And the reason being is that we had all these young guys under contract, and the Lions did not go out and do the things necessarily to get us over the hump. I mean, are we playing for a division title? Are we trying to win the Super Bowl? And, you know, you look at what they did. They signed Goff to a huge contract when they didn't have to. They could have franchise tagged him. They did the same with Jahmyr Gibbs with two years with the option of three. And I'm not trying to – listen, I love these guys. But the reality is this. You have five of the top 100 players in the NFL. It's the exact same team as last year. You saw what they did. At some point, these guys, they're getting paid like the big boys now. They need to go out there and win some games. You know, Brad Holmes has always been looking for crumbs. As it's embarrassing. You see the top teams in the league and what they do to make moves to get back to the Super Bowl. But with us, we're doing things like signing J-Mo to, you know, a $27 million contract when it wasn't necessary. I mean, I watched him last year. He dropped a lot of huge out of passes wide open, and he's getting paid like the big boys. I mean, at what point do the Lions stop looking for crumbs? I mean, they were at the pinnacle, the top. They could have went out there and did what they needed to do to beat back in the big game. But here we are talking about, well, if and buts were candy and nuts, we all would have a Merry Christmas. I mean, this is just getting ridiculous. It's actually sad. And now you look at Coach Campbell. Was he really the pulling the strings, or was it his offensive and defensive coordinator? There's a lot of questions, and this year could end up being disastrous. This could be the biggest letdown of a sports team because we were right there. And I just don't like the moves, and I might be on the fringe, but every year after year, we haven't been progressing up. We've been progressing down. So that's all.
0: You're right
1: on
0: that. Yes, and Sean, I don't think you're like on the fringe. I think there are plenty of Lions fans frustrated with the fact that they went from NFC title to not winning a playoff game to not making the playoffs. I don't think that's fringe at all. To sit here and say, I want more urgency. I look at what LA does and I'm jealous or envious, or there's a reason they're better positioned than us. I feel that way. I don't think that's a fringe take at all. I'll push back on a couple things. J-Mo was top 10 last season in receiving yards. He's actually paid fairly, and the fact that they got the deal done earlier saved them money, and that's the same philosophy with a lot of these guys. The Amon-Ra deal has aged well. The Sewell deal continues to age well. The Gibbs deal, I actually think, was structured perfectly. They've whiffed on Kirby, and Aleem's got to come back and play like the player pre-ACL, or that's going to be another contract that stings them. But I guess what I would say is they're in the mix this season. Yeah. And I have my gripes, but I'm not as down on them as I felt like I was hearing from Sean, because they're still in that mix this season.
2: Right, and it's what they've done in terms of the depth. I really think that they've improved the depth. And you could sit there and say, well, that's nickel and diamond, and it's taking guys off the scrap heap. That Devin White, are you talking about a guy that was, I think it was a leading tackler last year for the Raiders? Is he the Devin White that he was with Tampa? No. But you're also not paying him as such. And I think he's a great addition to this linebacking core. The depth of the offensive line. I'll go back to that. You're better positioned to handle an injury like Cade Mays has than you were last year to handle Frank retiring when he did.
0: Well, and again, Mays is not expected to miss any of the division games. By the time he comes back, you are going to play your most meaningful football games with an upgrade at center than what you had a year ago. And I think they need an upgrade on the D-line badly if they're going to be a team that topples these other heavy hitters. Which is why you look at that group and you think, okay, well, Aleem McNeil wasn't a free agent addition, but if he's the player he was when they made the NFC title game,
2: it's an addition over what it was last year.
0: It's an improvement is what I would say. And then I'm looking at Wanham. Can he play? Because they didn't get playing time out of Davenport as much as they tried to play him?
2: Right.
0: And can you get production out of Moore, who they actually invested? Think about this. They drafted an edge in the top 100 picks. They actually did that. Those are the things I look to see, can they get back to another level, back to that contention?
2: And can Tyleek Williams take the steps that you need a second-year player to take? Same thing with Tate Rowledge on the offensive side of things. You've got to take those steps as a second-year player to show that you are growing, that you're developing into the player that they drafted in the second round, or for Tyleek in the first round.
0: Now, if this D-line is like last year's D-line and it's 3 seconds to get to the quarterback, the longest time to pressure the passer, they're screwed because this secondary is not good enough. If this D-line's like last year where they're giving the other quarterback all day, they're done.
2: Right.
0: And they're not going to win anything of significance, maybe not even the division.
2: It really comes down to how does this team gel and what do they do? How do they complement each other? Is this an offense that's just going to have to simply outscore other teams because the secondary can't hold up? Well, if that's the case, then I'm okay with it going into it with a team that was a top five offense last year. Not the same caliber as the top five offense a couple of years ago, but can they go and outscore opponents? Yes.
0: In a spot.
2: In a spot.

0: there are times where you're going to need the defense to step up. Can they do it? That's the big question mark. What is this defense going to be this year? Are they going to be a top 10 defense, top 15, or are they going to be a bottom half defense?
1: This text kind of threading the needle with this conversation says, okay, great. They saved some money doing these deals early. What did they do with that money? And that, I think, is the frustrating part.
0: Right. It's what caliber of player are you going to get to fulfill the depth, to fill the holes in the roster? And we'll get a chance to see.
1: All right. We're going to get a little bit into our mindset because it is technically Michigan and Michigan State's return to college football.
0: Yes.
1: We'll get to that at 9:35. Got some thoughts on Scooble, the reception from Friday night. Many of you are at the ballpark. We'll do that later in the hour. Let's get to Heather with the news.
2: Well, a 15-year-old Detroit boy will be tried as an adult on first-degree murder charges after he allegedly opened fire on two women at a liquor store, killing one of them. Wayne County prosecutors say Isaiah Gordon killed 65-year-old Faith Williams and injured a 29-year-old woman on Friday, August 21st. According to police, they arrived at this liquor store, found Williams suffering a gunshot wound to her left arm. She was actually pronounced dead there at the scene. They found the 29-year-old outside the store. She was hospitalized for treatment. But after firing at the victims, this guy, Gordon, then fired at two other people in a passing vehicle before running away from the scene. It was actually Gordon's brother that ultimately turned him in. So he was charged with one count of first-degree murder, three counts of assault with intent to murder, and four counts of felony firearm. You might have seen this story trending. The Buffalo Bills are already replacing the grass at their brand-new $2.2 billion Highmark Stadium, and they haven't even played a regular season game there yet. So during the preseason, the Kentucky Bluegrass developed bald spots. Chunks of grass were coming loose when players were hitting the ground. The field technically met NFL safety and playability standards, but the Bills clearly, obviously, weren't happy with what they saw. So the team announced that the entire field will be resodded with a new surface expected to be installed by the end of this week.
1: The Lions will be the first team to play on that.
0: Uh-huh. Yeah. So they went from the Kentucky Bluegrass to...
2: John, I don't know what they're... I'm guessing it's going to be like the same thing, right?
1: Or something better.
0: Yeah, I don't know.
2: I don't know what they're resodding with, John. They're just resodding
1: it. It's going to be grass, John.
2: All I know is that it was Kentucky Bluegrass.
0: Uh-huh.
2: That's all.
0: Okay.
2: Ask me questions I don't know.
0: Are they going to install the putting green?
2: A what kind of green?
0: A putting green.
2: Oh, I thought you said a potty green, like for dogs. Like a
0: no,
2: potty green?
0: That's what happened with the yellow ones. They must have had a bark in the park and too many dogs peeing on a field.
2: A potty green. This is crazy. A wild scene unfolded at a youth football game recently that ended with one parent being cited for disorderly conduct. So this was during a 10 and under football game
0: parents.
2: In Wisconsin. A 41-year-old father of a player on the visiting team, right, ran out onto the field and intentionally tripped a 9-year-old player who was on his way to score a touchdown. Okay, there's video evidence that has been circulating all over social media. The boy who was tripped was not seriously injured, obviously, was fine. The coach of the boy who was tripped, however, says the incident was particularly disturbing because he believed the parent intentionally wanted to hurt the kid. The parent was later pulled over by police. Like, one of the other parents followed him.
0: Yeah.
2: Like, trailed him so police could find him.
0: Got my eye on him.
2: He was cited for disorderly conduct, did apparently apologize to the coach and the team. But apparently it was all because there were bigger kids playing on the other team than his son.
1: So?
0: Right.
2: So?
0: Yeah.
2: Exactly.
1: How dare they?
2: It's pretty wild. Apparently, this parent has also been banned from attending the
0: bizarre video that you would ever see.
2: It is. I mean, I watched it several times because the parent filming wasn't trying to capture.
0: No.
2: He was just filming the game. So it's kind of off to the side when it happens. But it's shocking to see this. I mean, intentional
0: grown
2: tripping.
0: Man
2: yes.
0: Going out there and tripping a 9-year-old.
2: A child. A little kid. Absolutely crazy. Okay, switching gears here. If you're struggling in the intimacy department with your partner, you may want to turn to AI.
0: Oh.
2: Yes. AI chatbots are apparently helping to bring excitement back into relationships. And there's one couple in particular that says, you know what, we've got work, we've got kids, we're caring for aging parents, and we're exhausted. So they turn to this AI intimacy app. And the app asks users questions about their relationships, or not ships, but their relationship with their partner, interests, and then they use a chatbot to create personalized scenes is what they're called, and it will like set the mood. There's playlists, there's mood setting suggestions, written guidelines, plus there's also like a monthly sex box that gets delivered to your house with different intimacy products.
0: Oh, toys.
2: Yes. Wax, toys, candles,
0: wow.
2: All sorts of different things. And this couple says they've been using the app for about a year, and they've definitely noticed an increase in intimacy. And they feel more connected.
0: You can't put any effort into your relationship.
1: Say, if you're doing this, I think you're in trouble.
2: And it's not cheap.
1: And the answer is to be more intentional, but I don't think you need to be using AI to do it.
0: No.
2: These AI chatbots, these apps, range between $29 and $59 per month. But I guess if you're getting those boxes delivered, you're paying for what's inside of them.
0: Yeah.
2: Right?
0: And if there's success, then I guess it'd be worth it.
1: Sure.
0: Instead of actually putting some thought to it yourself.
2: It's like instead of going and seeing like a relationship therapist.
1: Right, but the difference when you see a therapist is you are confronted with the things that you need to do to be a better partner
2: as opposed to your partner next to you. You're talking to them.
0: Maybe it saves them from having to go to an adult website to actually order the material themselves.
2: But it sounds like, I don't know, maybe I'm reading this wrong, that sometimes you might get sent some videos.
0: Oh, some how-tos? Yeah, again, you can get all that online.
2: This makes it so much easier, apparently.
1: ChatGPT recommends.
0: Uh-huh.
2: This.
1: Okay.
2: Anyway.
1: Just that's what we're doing
0: you
1: tonight.
0: Fill in the blank.
1: Heather with the news. We can get some calls on some... I'm looking down. We got calls to get to. We're on remote.
0: Yeah, please transition.
1: Dramatic pause. Some people who do want to talk about the Lions and the Rams and this team you got to topple if you're going to win a Super Bowl. We have a few thoughts on college football. Michigan State will play this week. And Scoobal got his reception Friday night. We'll do all of it before we're out of here at 10. It's 97.1.
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0: Got a lot to discuss over the next half hour. Tarek Skubal's reception Friday night. The excitement level for college football now that you got week zero out of the way. And you got the Lions, 53-man roster set. And the challenge of taking down the L.A. Rams, who are the heavy favorite with Aaron Donald back. Let's get to the phones where we have Doug. You're on 97.1. Good morning.
16: Good morning, gentlemen. How you doing?
0: Good.
16: Good. I'm going to preface this. I'm a Rams fan, not a Lions fan necessarily. Been since 73, but that's neither here nor there. You guys, I think, are missing the forest for the trees a little bit with Aaron Donald. I mean, he is the GOAT. He's going to play about 20 snaps a game, they're saying. But it's about Byron Young, Brandon Fisk, Hobie Turner. These are the guys who, they had a pretty dang defensive line last year.
0: Yep.
16: So now those guys, Byron Young had a phenomenal year. Nobody talks about. So, you know, heaven help. Any offensive line, they put Derek and Donald out there. Time because what's going to double team both of them? Brandon Young is going to have year and year along.
0: So, I don't know if he's just cutting out to us, but there you go.
16: And yeah, he's going to make this team so much better. But
0: yeah, I think you're right to point out that their D line is
16: away from beating Seattle anyway.
1: Yeah, that their D-line is more than just the two defensive player of the year hardware guys. No, it's a ferocious front before Aaron Donald showed up to L.A. and started working his way back into game shape. Now, John, he says –

0: are, how do they interact together so that they can be a dominant front?
1: 248-539-9797. You can jump in on all this stuff as we wrap up on a Monday that kicks off week one of college football. And I know we plan on doing a lot of Michigan and Michigan State this week. Are you more excited now having put week zero in the rearview mirror?
0: Well, I am, just because week zero is always kind of let's get excited. And more people got excited in previous years than this year because of all the drama around college football, and some of it's still not settled. But when toe met leather at noon in Ireland and it was North Carolina versus TCU, no one is getting excited about either of those teams or those programs. There's an added attraction because of Bill Belichick, but it was the fact that we were watching football that mattered. It was real football. Now, it ultimately might not matter throughout the course of it. The only ranked team that was playing was USC, and nobody in L.A. even showed up to see them.
1: Well, right.
0: It was completely empty, the Coliseum.
1: I'm so done with week zero. But what was interesting is that you texted Tom and I over the weekend.
0: Here we
1: go.
0: That
1: when noon hit, the light bulb went on. I think there's this haze, right? Nobody likes the direction of college football. But it's a year one for both Michigan and Michigan State with new coaches. And you would think there would start to be a little bit of anticipation to see what are they going to look like and what am I going to find out about my team starting this week. And I just think that light bulb that went off for you this weekend is going to start going off for people.
0: It is. And there's can be a lot of drama from Sunday all the way to Friday night. But then when game time hits on Saturday, I think there's going to be a lot of people that are just simply excited to be back in college football stadiums and on campus. And I know nobody locally here except Eastern Michigan was going this past weekend. This weekend, everyone's going to be in action.
1: Let's get back to the phones. We've got Craig in Chesterfield. Craig, good morning.
2: Morning, guys. How are you?
1: Good.
0: Good.
2: So the whole Aaron Donald thing, I mean, if the Lions played them week one, week two, yes, I would be scared and concerned. However, with the schedule, won't see them till week 19, week 20 in the postseason. And so much can happen throughout the year that maybe Myles Garrett gets hurt. Maybe Matt Stafford gets hurt. Maybe Puka Nacua has another off-field issue that it can change the whole dynamic of. I didn't want to go there, but you never know what's going to happen in the season until you face somebody and, you know, you're lined up. You don't know who you're going to play or who's going to be next to you and what's going to happen.
1: I think that's kind of the way we approached it is I take the field over L.A. and it's on any given Sunday, right? This isn't a seven-game series where you have a super team like the Dodgers in baseball. What do you look like when you get to the postseason? The Lions have learned that lesson. They've had great regular seasons, and it didn't translate. You know, I think back to that season they won 15 games and didn't win a single playoff game. You got to line up that day and show up that day.
0: Well, you got to line up and show up, but you also have to play with the horses that are available at that time. And he's right. You know, who knows? Is Aaron Donald stay healthy throughout the course of the season? Myles Garrett, Matthew Stafford. Like, there are guys that are, sure, there are surefire Hall of Famers, all Pro Bowl type of players, but they're also playing a very violent game. And we saw it in that week or that year that, you know, the Lions went 15-2, got the number one seed. They also did it throughout the course of the season without Aiden Hutchinson.
1: Yep.
0: Ended that season without Aleem McNeil. And you go down the list of injuries that they had, it can happen to anyone. You just never know. There's so many variables throughout the course of a season. And, yes, the Rams are not on the schedule during the regular season. If you face them, it won't be until some point in the NFC playoffs.
1: 248-539-9797. Again, the stat I gave on the Rams – no team as big a favorite as they are has won the Super Bowl in the last 30 years. 0-20 teams that are this big of favorites winning the Super Bowl, which means somebody else has got a shot too. This is not a foregone conclusion. And then we bring up our team. Hey, we're in Detroit. That's our team. How do we stack up? How do we measure up? And they're better than us, but that doesn't mean the better team always wins. We were 10-point favorites
0: their
1: against the Commanders.
0: Better than us.
1: Well, yeah, that's how you measure a football team is the players on the team.
0: Yeah. But you actually have to see it in practice.
1: Oh, that's my point. We had the better roster than the Commanders playing at home Ford Field, double-digit favorites. We had the better roster. We won the game, right?
0: Yeah.
1: No, we didn't. So I mean,
0: I'll go back to when I was playing, and it was my second year, and all of a sudden, hey, you know, we were coming off a division championship, made it to the second round of the playoffs. And then the following year, they brought in Bruce Smith, Deion Sanders, Mark Carrier. Like, you go down to Jeff George, you go down the list. They were bringing in big-name players,

0: guys that had amazing careers, but it didn't translate to success.
1: Right.
0: Because we didn't gel as a team. We didn't become a team. Now, obviously, you know, bringing in Myles Garrett still in the prime of his career is different than bringing Bruce Smith at the tail end of his career. Bringing in a guy like Aaron Donald coming out of retirement is a little bit different than adding some of those players I was talking about. And you're also putting it into a team, as that one of our callers had already talked about, that is very well established. Yes. With playmakers up front. Not big names like Aaron Donald or Myles Garrett, but very productive and very good players in the NFL.
1: Talking about one L.A. team, we had the other. We had an L.A. baseball team in town over the weekend. And we didn't get Ohtani Sunday, John.
0: No, we didn't. I don't know if we're going to see Ohtani pitch again this year.
1: Yeah.
0: Keep kicking the can down the road.
1: We did see Scooble Friday night.
0: Yes.
1: And that place was jam-packed. Sell-out crowd. Some cheers. Some boos. The story of an espresso machine. The story of Tarek Skubal's return to Detroit. We'll get to it next. It's 97.1.
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7: Let's listen to the ovation for Tarek Skubal. The mixture as he takes the mound. And the boos are quickly being drowned out by fans getting on their feet here at Comerica Park for the return of Tarek Skubal, watching him pitch on a mound that they've seen him pitch a lot on, and now in a Dodger uniform.
8: I'll tell you, I made sure to go to the ballpark that day. A lot of people felt the same way. That crowd was energized. The Max Clark triple fired everybody up, and then you had Malgeri with an outfield assist that cut down a run. The crowd was into it. They clearly wanted to make their feelings known on Skubal, and it was mixed feelings. We'll get to that. Let's get back to the phones where we have Rob and Lyndon. Rob, good morning.
9: Hey, guys. Can you hear me?
10: Yeah, gotcha. We got you. How you doing?
9: Not bad. Not bad at all. I got to tell you guys, I went through the 53-man roster this morning, and I'm a little bit, I guess, perplexed is the word. If you guys recall, when Branch and Joseph both went down last year, I can't remember if it was a Monday night game, a Sunday night game, but the secondary came out with the moniker, the Legion of Whom.
8: Yep. It was that Bucks Monday night game.
9: That's it. It was the Bucks. That you are absolutely correct. And the leader of that group was Nick Whiteside.
8: Yep.
9: Nick Whiteside Jr. And I went through the roster this morning. I've watched all three preseason games, and I also heard all of the chatter coming out of, Allen Park over the last
8: three, four weeks. But I don't think he finished as strong, and he was already kind of one of those, like you mentioned, he was part of Legion of Whom. Yeah. So,
9: I got to tell you guys, they were talking the first couple of weeks about how great Whiteside was doing. And I watched all the games, and Keith Abney made the team, made the 53-man roster, and was beat on nearly every pass. He had a couple of big penalties that I saw. And, again, I woke up, and looked at the roster, and I'm like, I can't believe Whiteside Jr. did not make this team.
10: So that makes this roster or breaks this roster for you?
8: No, it's just, I hope not.
9: No, it does not. I'm just saying, he was on the team last year. He's played great for us. And I'm not saying that. I mean,
8: he had a couple blunders against the Commanders. Whiteside did. He had a very good start to camp. So did Abney, by the way. Abney was getting a lot of hype early in camp too. I wasn't surprised that a guy who belonged to the Legion of Whom, by definition, that's not a surprise that guy doesn't make an NFL roster.
10: No, I'm not surprised at all. It's probably the least surprising.
8: Dortch was the thing for me because they don't have a punt returner. How about this stat for you? 7 players returned kicks or punts in the preseason for the Lions. Only one of them is on the roster right now. Jabari Small, and I think he had 1 kick return.
10: But I also think we believe that the 53-man roster as it's presented today will be different by 1 or 2 players by the time they start against New Orleans.
8: That I feel very good about. Something will happen. There's these weird roster games. I'll give you an example. There are 4 NFL teams that kept 4 quarterbacks.
10: Yeah.
8: And that's wild to me because it used to be 3 was kind of like, boy, is that good use of your roster spots? And now I got teams that are carrying 4. With the Scooble stuff, let's talk about what happened at the ballpark on Friday night. Because I was in with Rieger and we were talking about going and he ended up showing up to the ballpark. I had to see, like, what was it going to be like? And before the game, they did a video tribute. And they said thank you to Scooble. And it was overwhelming, standing ovation, which made Rieger's skin crawl. Uh-huh. But I understood it on some level. This is before the game. He won 2 Cy Young Awards. There are people who show up early that are diehard Tiger fans that wanted to say, hey, we appreciate what you did while you were here. Once the game starts and he jogs out to the mound, those weren't Scoob chants. He got booed. People wanted to make sure they let him know we didn't appreciate how you left. And I get that, too. Which is why I thought the mixed messaging was perfect. Because for as much as you liked the pitcher, you hated how it went down at the end. He was a guy who said, well, I probably should have got that elbow looked at earlier. You know, when he had to get surgery and missed the month of May and they went 6-22 and the season spiraled, he hit an injury and their season spiraled. So, yeah, you want to make sure that that guy hears it. And then on top of that, he said, I love Detroit. I want to be here. I want to be here. He did that tour, and he stopped at all the games and waved and throwing T-shirts. Your agent never negotiated an extension, so how bad did you really want to be here? And beyond all of it, you're pitching for the other guy, so we're going to boo you. That was part of the backdrop. He only goes 83 pitches. I know fans have feelings about that. But, Heather, I want to get your thoughts on this because after the game, there became this story about an espresso machine.
11: Okay. Tell me more.
8: So, Tarek Skubal bought an espresso machine for the Tigers.
11: Okay.
8: And he took it with him to L.A.
11: Okay.
8: Tarek Skubal makes $32 million. He makes $87,000 a day. He took this with him and then blamed his wife.
11: So he got him a gift and then took the gift back.
8: Yes. Essentially, that's what happened. But he blamed his wife, and that's why I wanted to get your thoughts on this. He said, that was my wife. I wanted to leave it and get a new one, but she wouldn't let me. My wife was like, that's too expensive to just run the charge back. Again, $32 million, $87,000 a day. What does an expensive espresso machine cost? Buy 3 new ones for L.A.
11: That's hilarious. He got his wife involved. He shouldn't have said anything about his wife.
8: No.
11: It's not his wife's fault. He's the one who did it.
8: He made the decision. You own up to it. You took it. You're the one being cheap or petty or whatever word you want to use. Don't blame your wife.
11: That's hilarious. It's funny because I did see some headlines about it, but I kind of took it as like a metaphor. Like, oh, he took the energy. Like, you know, like, oh, I'm not going to click on that. And then I was like, oh, my gosh, no, he literally wanted to take the espresso machine with him. And he did.
8: And I can't even believe that I've had to research it this thoroughly. But on the espresso beat, apparently Charlie Morton, who they traded for a year ago, he didn't take his espresso machine with him. He just left it for the guys. Here's a parting gift. You guys go ahead and use it.
11: It's kind of what you do.
8: I would think so. We got Carson Anderson back at the studio. Boys, what's going on?
12: How are you?
8: Good.
12: Good. I this whole thing is it's
8: silly.
12: It's numbingly stupid, right? I mean, he throws the wife under the bus, and then at worst yet, he says the reason why the wife. Well, that's expensive. Like what? Oh, that's expensive. Oh, I'm sorry. I mean, it's just so damned ridiculous, this whole thing. This story just doesn't end with Scooble. He can't just leave.
8: Do you feel like we got some closure, though, Friday?
12: To an extent.
8: Fans got to cheer and boo and move on.
12: Yeah. I mean, to an extent. I mean, we're not going to see them again. And who knows where Scooble's going to play next year and what happens. But To an extent, I would say you're right.
8: Okay.
12: I hope so, because I just want this story to be done with. That's all.
8: I'm right there with you at this point. What's coming up?
12: Well, obviously, the Lions cut their roster down to 53 men. We'll take a look at that. What surprised us? What disappointed us? What work still needs to be done with that? The Aaron Donald situation kind of vexes me as well. So we'll get into all that, and, of course, Tigers, too.
8: Vexing. Oh, we got the vocab out on a Monday. All right, Carson Anderson.
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20: Well, good morning and welcome to the Karsh and Anderson program. Hope you had a spectacular weekend. Hi, Scott Anderson.
12: Hi, Doug.
20: How was your weekend?
12: It was all right.
20: Not spectacular?
12: I wouldn't say spectacular. Okay. Did some things, so I was, you know.
20: You did some things.
12: We did some things, people. We did nothing special. I needed to get a haircut, so I got a haircut.
20: Good.
12: So I'm a man, Martin, out in Birmingham.
20: Oh, one of the Martins.
12: Albania Martin.
20: How's he doing?
12: He's doing great.
20: Yeah.
12: He's awesome. He's
20: cool.
12: Very accommodating. I give him like a day notice. I feel bad. And I'm like, dude, anytime? For you, my friend, of course. Yeah. He's the nicest guy. So bright and early on Saturday morning. What is bright and early for me on a Saturday morning?
20: 10 a.m.
12: Would you believe 8:15 I was there?
20: A.m.?
12: Yeah.
20: Wow.
12: Yeah.
20: Wow.
12: Yeah.
20: He's
12: going to do me a solid. I'll be there for him, man. Yeah. You know? So that was awesome. And then went driving around. I went to one of the fun superstores you can go to as an adult.
20: Fun superstore you go to as an adult. I mean, the only thing I can think of is like car shopping.
12: No, but that is a fun superstore to go to.
20: Yeah,
12: Total Wine.
20: Oh, okay, yeah, dude, that place—it's
12: overwhelming.
20: It is overwhelming.
12: They have everything.
20: Pretty much every beer, every cider, every liquor, everything, every wine.
12: Obviously, so I went there because I had my mind made up that I was going to craft a margarita this weekend to relive my 3 days in Vegas. And they were called for a couple of specialty type items, and I was able to find at least one of them. And so I decided on Saturday afternoon, watching sports, watching the Lions, watching the Tigers, and I'm like, you know what? Let's make one.
20: Okay.
12: So I think even you and Kang would like this one. I mean, not that you guys don't dislike margaritas, so you get your basic margarita, tequila, you know, lemon, lime juice, and in triple sec or Cointreau.
20: Mm-hmm.
12: So that's what I used, some Cointreau. I had a pre-made margarita mix from a nice place. It was good, high quality tequila. And then I added the ingredients that this needed, which was Ancho Reyes liqueur, which is a red pepper liqueur. Okay. It's like a chili pepper liqueur.
20: That sounds pretty good.
12: Yeah. And it called for ginger syrup, but I couldn't find a ginger syrup. So what I had was ginger beer. If you've ever had like real ginger beer, it is spicy. You feel it in the back of your throat because the ginger has the spice. And this was a ginger pineapple beer. I'm like, even better. Let's go. Nice. So you use that in there as well. A little agave nectar. And so I shook up the ingredients except for the ginger beer because it's carbonated. And then I poured a little bit in the glass before I poured the mix in and then floated a little bit more on top. Outstanding. Absolutely outstanding.
20: And did it taste like the one you made in...
12: It not quite, but it was a different version of it, and it was good. Yeah. It was really good. So I got excited. And then I had also gotten some dragon fruit puree syrup. I was there as well. So I thought the next day, maybe I'll make another margarita. So yesterday, watching the Tigers and watching golf, like, you know, it's time. It's time for the next one. So I...
20: You leaned into the margarita.
12: I started with my basic margarita mix, and then I added the dragon fruit puree syrup in there.
20: Good for you.
12: Just a little bit of Liquor 43, which is kind of like a vanilla liqueur.
20: Mm-hmm.
12: And mixed all that together.
20: Why don't you just, your next job, should you be a bartender?
12: No.
20: Okay.
12: No. I just like to experiment.
20: Okay.
12: And it's fun. And it's fun. And then if I have friends over, I can make maybe a bigger batch, and that'd be even more fun.
20: Yeah, you do a lot of experimentation.
12: Yeah, it's good times.
20: I don't because I'm not good at it. I just...
12: Well, they ain't all gems, Doug.
20: Well, and you never tell those stories. I only told the story of me trying to make the ghost tequila cucumber lime margarita, mm-hmm. and it failed miserably. So, yeah. Whatever.
12: I don't think Gatorade's a good mixer.
20: No, it's
12: unless
20: not.
12: Unless it's hot rum.
20: Hot rum, hot Gatorade. Yeah,
12: and hot Gatorade.
20: That was on the beach, one of your golf trips.
12: Yeah.
20: You guys were drinking hot rum and hot Gatorade.
12: That's all it was.
20: Sounds awful.
12: Somebody had left a cooler on the beach that didn't have any ice in it, and all it was in there was hot rum and hot Gatorade.
20: Gotcha.
12: But when in Rome.
20: All right, so... Look, Mondays we do Champ and Chump. Who should be singled out for having the best weekend? Who should be called out for having a weekend that stinks? We got our Champ and Chump nominations today at 10:35. The number one story in Detroit sports on this Monday is the Lions' final 53-man roster. Sunday at 6 was the zero hour, and there were some surprises. And everybody's talking about one of them. It's kind of crazy. The Lions... As it stands right now, and things can change, they are still fluid, but we are 13 days away from the opener, and the Detroit Lions have zero players on their roster who returned a punt in the preseason. They cut Dortch, they cut Kennedy, they cut Lovett. is Dortch going to end up back on the roster? What's going on here? Who's going to return punts for them? And you know, they brought him in this role, and I never heard he was even remotely in jeopardy. Nobody had. And it's kind of what's got everybody talking today is what the hell happened with Greg Dortch?
12: Well, I was surprised by that. I mean, when you keep only four wide receivers,
20: mm-hmm.
12: I think we all thought, they're going to have five without question. No, it's not five. It's four.
20: Mm-hmm.
12: Okay. And the fourth was Tay Martin, not Greg Dortch. That is very surprising. Now, yep. I would have to assume that they expect that Tay Martin is one of these guys that can handle returning kicks, or that perhaps they're going to let one of the five running backs
20: or punts?
12: Punts, I guess.
20: Yeah, I mean, I suppose just because they didn't do it in a preseason game doesn't mean they didn't do it in practice.
12: Correct.
20: But you would think if this was even remotely in the plans, they'd have somebody do it in a game.
12: You think, or they just... Put their 53-man out there, and then they'll scour the waiver wire and see if there's somebody else they want to pick up, and that means somebody else gets cut.
20: Yeah, well, then the unknown was better than keeping Dortch? I don't know. It seems unusual. It's not a federal offense.
12: I didn't say
20: either.
12: I like the explanation.
20: Okay, yeah.
12: I'm trying to offer up an explanation.
20: Yeah, like I said, it's not a federal offense that they cut Greg Dortch, but that was a surprise. Another surprise was Jabari Small.
12: Making the roster.
20: Yeah. And maybe we shouldn't be shocked because RB2 and RB3 having played in the preseason, and Pacheco and Vaki. And
12: are we sure that's who RB2 is?
20: Pacheco?
12: Mm-hmm.
20: Well, I mean, I'm as sure as you can be, but I was sure Greg Dortch was going to make the roster. So, you know, I don't know.
12: I'm just saying Jacob Saylor's, the way he played in the preseason and the way he finished up against Indianapolis, where he ran for 100 yards and caught the ball out of the backfield and blocked and did everything you're supposed to do, he looks like he deserves to be RB2.
20: Yeah, it'll be interesting to see how things shake out as the season goes on. But there were a lot of young guys that made plays this preseason. A lot of young guys that made plays this preseason. And the question is, are they going to be preseason stars, or is it going to carry over?
12: Well, because they made enough plays where they're on the 53.
20: Yep.
12: But, yeah, that's a solid question. You know, are these guys going to be given those opportunities to make plays in the game, or are they going to be inactive?
20: And it's, you know, there's still fluidity with the 53. So you just, as much as, you know, we sit here and we look at these surprises, you have to keep in mind that things still change between now and the start of the regular season. But I want to run down the list of these names between the running back Sailors, the wide receiver Tay Martin, the tight end Jackson Meeks, the defensive tackle Skylar Gil Howard, the edge rusher Derek Moore, the edge rusher Ahmed Hassanin, the cornerback Keith Abney. These are all young guys that made plays in the preseason. Who is most likely to carry it over to the regular season? Which of these young gems actually will impact the 2026 season? Which of these young gems is most likely to impact the 2026 season? It is easy to fall in love with young players during the preseason when they are playing against other teams' second and third stringers. Very easy. But who's got staying power? We mentioned a bunch of names: Sailors, Tay Martin, Jackson Meeks, Skylar Gil Howard, Derek Moore, Ahmed Hassanin, Keith Abney. Who's got the most staying power and most likely to impact the 2026 season? We will have answers. We want yours. There's a lot to discuss with the final 53. Put final in quotes because it's I guess final for now. But who's most likely to impact the regular season? 248-539-9797. We also have Champ and Chump, as we do every Monday. Our nominations today at 10:35. Nominations already coming in. Who had the best weekend? Who should be called out for having a weekend that stinks? Champ and Chump, 248-539-9797. It's Carson Anderson kicking off a new week with college football. The first full week of college football. Thursday, Friday, Saturday, Sunday, Monday. All coming up just days away. It is Carson Anderson here on 97.1. 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

0: 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Again, not cool, Bob. 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What banks won't tell you is that paying closing costs creates an 8-year break-even. 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

0: tons of feedback coming in. Phone calls lining up here on Carson Anderson, 248-539-9797. From an unnamed texter, I was surprised Nick Whiteside did not earn a spot. I thought that he outplayed the other corners who competed during the preseason, including Rakestraw, and I wanted to see him get an opportunity to play during the regular season.
1: That was I mean, they're all up there with shockers, right?
0: I don't know if shocker's
1: the right word, but I guess eye-openers are, wow, okay, Dortch didn't make the team. Whiteside didn't make the team. Okay, these are things I did not expect.
0: So insiders were saying that very fast start for Whiteside and then started maybe to be less impressive as camp went on. He seems like a prime candidate to be practice squatted.
1: Yes, I would imagine he is. If he doesn't get picked up by somebody else, Mason Miller, the center, who had himself a pretty good game. National analysts were tweeting out his plays and giving him his flowers, and he was waived, but he could be another one.
0: Yep. Unnamed texter, the Lions realize their defense won't be able to force a punt, so they don't need a punt returner. That's high level snark.
1: Early
0: that's
1: season high, snark. I
0: high
1: like
0: level
1: it.
0: Snark yeah. right yeah. there. I think Skylar Gil-Howard and Hassanin are going to both contribute this season and beyond. I think this is the deepest D-line we've had since the 2014 season when we had a top five defense all season. Skylar Gil-Howard is such a fascinating player because he beat a double team for a quarterback sack this week, and he does it the same way. And I think it was Spielman who was sitting in when Skylar Gil-Howard made a sack and made the point 2 games ago.
1: Yeah.
0: It wasn't this past game, but 2 games ago. He made the point that he gets skinny. He does a great job of keeping his momentum upfield, but turning his pads while he moves north-south. His pads are east-west.
1: He splits the gap.
0: And he's hard to block. And that could be a real find. I think if I were to pick a guy that I really, really want to be the real deal, it might be him. I'm going to be intrigued to see what happens when you're out there against, you know, other teams' top offensive lines.
1: Yeah, absolutely. And he's, you know, a bit undersized for that defensive tackle position. But being undersized also gives you advantages. Gives you advantage in the world of leverage. And in football, in the trenches, low man wins. If you're lower than the guy that's across from you, you have the leverage advantage, and that's what he uses. And he also has incredible quickness where he's able to not only get the leverage, but then squeeze through spaces that you just don't expect to be there between a guard and a center.
0: He may be our first round pick, so he should be seen as a day one contributor. But between his college experience, getting reps against our D line, and having Sewell as a mentor who played right tackle, Blake Miller should be an above average to borderline elite tackle sooner rather than later.
1: Well, I don't know if I'd go that far, but I would agree a lot with what you said. He's got some advantages here, or as Dan Campbell would say, he's got some advantages now. You know, everything he said, going against mm-hmm. Aiden Hutchinson every day in practice is going to make you better. At least it did during training camp. Things will change now than in the regular season, but that helps. Having Penei Sewell be there as a mentor of sorts and certainly as an example just to watch, that can't hurt either. And he's got a ton of experience playing in college. All those things are there, but ultimately it comes to him. Can he take the next step possible to get him to that hierarchy of the right tackle position in the National Football League?
0: Okay, of the 7 players we listed, Jacob Sailors, Tay Martin, Jackson Meeks, Skylar Gil-Howard, Derek Moore, Ahmed Hassanin, and Keith Abney, all young guys who made the 53, who do you think is most likely to have staying power? Who do you think is the guy that is going to be around and making plays in the regular season, not just a preseason star?
1: You know, it's interesting because obviously all these players, they have something in common, that is that they're backups. And some of them are backups to backups. So are they going to get that chance to shine? A lot of them, they're only going to get that chance to shine if there's an injury, and then they can spell somebody, or somebody just desperately needs to get to take a break for a series, they can step in. But I think there's a couple of those guys that might be rotational. And for me, it's Derek Moore. I think that pass rusher, they're looking for that guy to get after the quarterback, and I think they like him better than they liked Hassanin. That's just my take on it. It's going to mean a lot more that Derek Moore gets back to practice this week and can show that he's healthy and ready to go, because what we saw limited in preseason, he looked great. You know, he's got the frame, he's got the quickness, he's got moves, and he's got a pedigree. I mean, this is a guy who had 10 sacks in the Big Ten last year. So I think he's going to have that chance, because he's not asked to be there every single play. He's asked to play to his strength, which is get after the quarterback. If it's 3rd and 7, guess who's coming in the game?
0: Kang, you out of those 7?
2: I think the easy answer is Derek Moore, and I'm not knocking for it, because that would be my answer as well. But so to give a different name, and number 2 for me after Derek Moore would be SGH, Skylar Gil Howard. You just mentioned how he's able to get skinny and get up the field. I just think he's going to get a lot of opportunities to come, especially pass rushing downs, where Tyreek Williams is more of like a run stopper. I think that's where SGH comes in and shines. Him and Ali McNeil on obvious passing downs, getting up the field, putting pressure up the middle, where guys like the outside from like Derek Moore, Hutch, to come in and clean things up. I think he's a guy that, and even if he's not rushing the quarterback, his hustle and effort to go sideline to sideline as a DT, incredible. Like, he's a smaller guy, so he's got to use technique, strength, and hustle, and which Dan Campbell couldn't stop praising his hustle. The guy doesn't stop his motor, doesn't stop running. He chases guys down, and that's a big thing. And I think he's earned his way into a lot more playing time. I think he's going to get opportunity during the season.
0: Can't remember if it was M Live or Det News, but one of them had quoted his college coach saying that nobody's worked, that he hasn't seen anybody work harder and try harder than Skylar Gil Howard did in his 24 years of coaching at the collegiate level. I'm a Jackson Meeks guy. I think it's because the impact might come on special teams as much as anything. He does make plays on special teams, had another tackle this past week. We talked about the one game where he was in on 3 tackles and forced a fumble. Additionally, and where it gets a little bit tricky is, I think to get targets, he has to earn the trust of Jared Goff. And I don't know that that's something that it takes time. And so, but I'm a big Jackson Meeks fan, and I do love his position versatility, the ability to go back and play a snap or two at wide receiver if necessary.
1: Well, and with Meeks, because he's a tight end, you're starting the season with Sam Laporta, who's coming back from being banged up. Mm-hmm. So how aggressive are they going to be with a snap count with Sam Laporta in week number 1? You know, Brock Wright is more of that blocking tight end, but has the pass-catching ability. Jackson Meeks is clearly a pass-catching tight end. He might get some snaps against the Saints in week 1.
0: 248-539-9797. Phone calls, feedback, Carson Anderson. My champ is Gator for introducing me to MLB Lockout Simulator 2027. My chump is Gator for introducing me to MLB Lockout Simulator 2027. That's for Bill and Warren.
1: I hope you say baseball, Bill.
0: So this is a game you found last week online where you can negotiate on behalf of the league,
1: mm-hmm,
0: to try and solve the lockout. And it is
1: a step-by-step process.
0: And it is reasonably realistic.
1: It's pretty detailed.
0: Simulator that Gator has fallen in love with. And I think it's amazing. I think it's absolutely amazing that they've somehow made a game out of the least attractive, most annoying part of sports.
1: Yeah.
0: And Gator has been sucked in and loves playing this game. We joked later, for fun, he will also do TurboTax online.
1: Hey. Need a second occupation.
0: Champ, the fans who booed Scooble Friday night. Chump, the Tigers for calling up John Peck instead of Max Anderson.
1: Well, John Peck is, I find it curious that that's what the move is going to be. And then I'm assuming Riley Green will be the other one tomorrow. But Peck has had a really good season for the Tigers in the minor leagues this year.
0: Yeah.
1: Can play any infield position there is out there. This year, in playing at AA and AAA, he's hit .288 this year with an .841 OPS. He got hurt for a little bit, so he missed some time, but he's been productive. The one thing he doesn't do a whole lot of is walk, which I'm a little surprised that he's going to get he's the guy, given that they value that so much. I mean, his on-base percentage it's only 50 points better than his batting average. But he's got some speed, too, 22 steals on the season. There's a lot to like with John Peck.
0: It's Carson Anderson. We'll have our champ and chump nominations at 10:35. We want yours and thoughts on the 53. We gave you 7 young players. Who is most likely to make a regular season impact? It is Carson Anderson here on 97.1.
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0: phone calls. We go to Will and Troy on 97.1. Hello, Will.
1: Hey, how you doing today, guys?
0: We're good. What's up?
1: I was calling because I just wanted to say, when I saw that the Lions kept Dex and Meeks, the first thing that came to my mind is, I wonder if they're going to shop Sam Laporta around and try to upgrade another position. Because I know there's rumors of Christian Gonzalez out there in New England. He got Laporta on the last year of his contract. When I saw that, that's the first thing I thought of, because Laporta's going to get a big contract. And the question is, with all the contracts the Lions need to sign, is his of such importance that you want to give him that type of money?
0: Very interesting. That hadn't crossed my mind. Interesting observation. They have to keep affordability in mind long term. You know, I don't think that's the case, Will, but he would be certainly be a huge savings on the cap.
1: Yeah, that's just what crossed my mind. I'm not saying they're necessarily going to do it, but I think they have that option now if the opportunity presents itself.
0: Gator, what do you make of this take?
2: I think it's interesting. They did this with T.J. Hockenson when they traded him at the deadline, whatever it was, early in that season, several years ago.
0: Yeah.
2: Because they knew they weren't going to re-sign him, so might as well get something for him. But the situation was different because that was a rebuilding team. This is a Super Bowl contending team. And one of the reasons they're contending is because they have a guy like Sam Laporta. So I would tend to think that that's not going to be the case. But I like where his head's at. He's just, you know, trying to think of ways to, okay, but are you dealing with a position of strength? And I think the answer is no. I think might be looking at the wrong spot. I don't deny that they could be looking to make a trade, but I don't think they'd look at Laporta as part of it. I think maybe the defensive line, because they are so deep there.
0: Yeah.
2: That could be the spot that they're looking to trade from. Maybe a linebacker, if that's a possibility too. They're pretty strong at linebacker. And if you're looking to get something back, I would hope it's a defensive back.
0: 248-539-9797, Steve in West Bloomfield. Hello, Steve.
3: How you doing, Doug? Gator?
0: What's up?
3: I just wanted to chime in on the young player that I think is going to have the biggest impact for the Lions this year.
0: Yeah.
3: And my take is, although I like your guys' take, because I think all of them will at some point, because of injury and so forth, I think are probably going to have some impact. But I think it's Keith Abney Jr. And my reason is that I think that he made so many plays during the preseason and in camp, I think he's going to start in the nickel.
0: You know, it's really interesting, Steve. Did you watch, by chance, the Lions Inside the Den from the draft that they put out on YouTube, that story about the draft?
3: Yeah, I think I did, at least part of it.
0: My favorite Keith Abney story is when he was drafted, there was a camera on him, and he kept saying to, I don't remember if it was Brad Holmes or Dan Campbell, he kept saying over and over, you got the best one, coach. You got the best one. And so I guess it was Campbell if it was coach. But he was saying, I'm the best in the draft. And he's a six-round pick. I like it.
2: Well, he's their type of player, a defensive player that comes up and makes plays in the running game. They love those guys.
0: Yep. And
2: he's fast.
0: Now, keep in mind, I don't want to, like, the way the caller presented it. Blake Miller's the guy, right? He's the guy that he's going to start. He's going to play. But we're talking about some young players that are depth guys that all made plays in the preseason. Who's most likely to carry it over to the regular season? Jacob Saylors, Tay Martin, Jackson Meeks, Skylar Gil-Howard, Derek Moore, Ahmed Hassanein, or Keith Abney. 248-539-9797. Scott Anderson, are you ready for Champ and Chump of the Weekend?
2: I am.
0: Okay, I will go first. My Champ of the Weekend is Josh Dobbs for taking the backup quarterback reins, 15 of 19, two touchdown passes. The two-minute drill was awesome. Now, to be fair, it was also against second and third stringers.
2: He is
0: a second stringer, and that's what he should do. But to go 8 plays, 76 yards, resulting in a touchdown, it was a concern whether or not they had the backup quarterback on the roster. And I think Dobbs seized the moment, and they needed him to. Good for him. My champ of the weekend.
2: He really looked like he had a command of the offense, threw the ball downfield beautifully. and then had the couple touchdown passes. There's a lot of candidates from the game on Saturday you could go with. They could have gone with the offensive line, but I chose to go with the guy who ran behind that offensive line, and that was Jacob Sailors. Carried the ball 17 times for 100 yards on the ground, had a couple receptions in the game as well. He secured his spot in the 53 for sure, but perhaps he may start the season as the number two running back behind Jahmyr Gibbs. He looked great.
0: My jump on a weekend watching college football, TCU, they had the nightmare opener. They committed 11 penalties, including the game-sealing fourth and short, jumping into the neutral zone. These are the kind of games that you hope your team doesn't have in an opener. Michigan and Michigan State crossing their fingers. Self-implosion and self-inflicted wounds. TCU, my chump of the weekend.
2: Who they lose to?
0: They lose to North Carolina and Bill Belichick.
2: Oh, the Fighting Belichicks won that game.
0: Yep.
2: In Ireland. It was nice. My chump is going to be Tarek Skubal. The story doesn't stop with Tarek Skubal. Even though he's finally left town, came in, pitched Friday night, got plenty of people standing up and cheering for him, and deservedly so. There were plenty of people there to boo him, and deservedly so. But this whole nonsense with the espresso machine seems just a little ridiculous. It's bad enough that he's, you know, he had this espresso machine in the Tigers clubhouse. He gets traded. Now he comes back, and he's able to pick it up and take it with him now, rather than just leave it. Why not leave it? The guys love it. You're supposed to be really good friends with the boys in the clubhouse. Just leave it. Instead, he says, oh, my wife said I should take it back because it's so expensive. I'm sorry, what's that? You threw your wife under the bus, and then she was talking about penny-pinching moves for a guy that just made $32 million this season in arbitration, ready to sign a money cannon contract in the offseason? Okay. All right. Good for you.
0: Champ and Chump, get your votes in for Champ and Chump on the weekend, brought to you by Sarah Chevrolet, Sterling Heights. Let's go to Matt, who's next on 97.1. Hello, Matt.
4: Hey, good morning.
0: What's up?
4: So my champ is going to be the LA Rams. I'm not a fan of them, but they have made significant moves to bolster their team. Congrats to them. No, just like Gator. Yeah, it makes me sick. You know, Chump, Skubal, for the exact reasons that Gator gave. The espresso machine. Dude, you're stupid rich. You could buy an espresso machine every day and wouldn't feel a dent in your wallet. Well, that's a punk move. Oh, my best friends are in the clubhouse. Okay, then why'd you take the machine? Cheap. Petty.
0: You know, how much do you think an espresso machine costs? High-end espresso. Because you know he didn't get a cheap one.
2: Okay, let's just say high-end. Like a high, like
0: yeah,
2: gold-plated.
0: I have no idea. I have no
2: Whatever.
0: Idea. I have no idea. Hold on. Just don't get defensive. I want to know how much an espresso machine.
2: I'm excited.
5: Gator, were you in the freaking clubhouse? Did you use
2: I'm not
5: this
2: defensive.
5: Thing?
2: I'm excited about this. Because I'm just, let's put a high price tag on. Let's say $5,000.
0: Is that accurate? Do you think, Kang, do you have any idea how
5: yeah,
0: much?
5: Yeah, I'd say at least, I mean, for one, $5,000 for a, I don't know how many espressos it could make, $20,000. You know what I mean? Like, I doubt it was $20,000, but let's just say $5,000 to $7,000.
0: Okay.
5: Would you say?
0: Okay.
2: I think I might be on the high end with that, but sure.
0: It might be. I mean,
2: I have no idea. An espresso
0: like,
2: that, you know, that's advertised on TV.
5: All right, I'm looking at one right now. Williams Sonoma.
0: Mm-hmm. Okay.
5: $5,500 for this automatic espresso machine.
2: Let's say $10,000.
5: Okay.
2: Let's say 10.
5: Yeah. This is just making one cup. I don't know how many cups they'll one
2: well, I don't think if you make a carafe. I think they're all single serving.

0: what I'm getting at. I will say this. In an era where we mock athletes that go broke eventually, this is not a move of someone who's planning on going broke at any time. This is someone who is accounting for every penny.
1: And you know, maybe he wants to do his new teammates a solid here for the remainder of the season. But when he, let's say he signs a deal in the offseason with the Cubs, is he going to take the espresso machine with him to Chicago?
0: I am curious, since this has become a topic.
1: It's a ridiculous story.
0: Do any commoners out there have an espresso machine? Your own espresso machine? Any commoners? Is this the kind of thing that any normal person buys? Because I have no, I don't think I've ever seen one of these things in somebody's house.
1: They have the simple ones, the Nespresso that George Clooney advertises for, and those.
0: Do those
1: are,
0: count? That's obviously not a high end one.
1: It's not a high end one, but they're quality. Everybody knows that. Everybody I know that has one loves them.
0: Mm-hmm. Is there any way it was customized? Like it has his picture on it or...
1: Oh, good God.
0: I don't know, dude. I'm like...
1: No, I just had flashes of Pudge Rodriguez and his own statue in front of my eyes.
0: Sure.
2: Yeah, I don't know what kind of espresso machine it was, but they're up to $50,000. You can get one.
0: $50,000?
2: Yep, there's a $20,000 espresso machine I'm looking at right now. Yeah, these things can get expensive. I have no idea what his cost. I'm guessing his was $5,000 to $7,000. I'm just guessing that.
1: It's a good thing he makes $32 million.
0: If it were $50,000, would it be more understandable if he went all in?
2: I don't care if it was a slushy machine and I bought it. I'm taking it with me. It's like if the headline, if the headline read, Man Takes Back What He Bought, would anyone care? You know what I mean? No, I bought it. It's mine.
0: Man keeps something he bought.
2: Yeah, exactly. Man keeps something he bought. Oh, no. And people talk about how he makes so much money, which he does. Illich makes a lot more money. He could buy one for the team if he wanted one, if the team really wants one.
0: Well, this is true. 248-539-9797. 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
7: Feedback coming in. Keith in Heartland. What are the Lions doing? Rakestraw? Smalls? Abney? Cutting Whiteside and Dortch? I came close to champing Ennis Rakestraw. When we did the show on Friday, we talked about who we most wanted to see step up and make plays. Mm-hmm. I said Ennis Rakestraw, and he did.
8: Made a couple plays.
7: Yeah, he came up. He was really good in run support. And every time,
8: like
7: he, every time he lowers the shoulder...
8: Cross your finger.
7: Is he going to get up? And he did. He had the interception. The interception came because of a jailbreak pass rush, but he still made a nice play on the ball.
8: He did. He broke on the ball, picked it off, and there were some plays that looked like the receiver got the best of him on a couple of plays consecutively early in that game. But they do, like we said earlier with Avenue, they love defensive backs who come up and make plays against the run, and he's willing to do that. And if he can stay healthy, which seems like it's a giant if, but if he can, they hope that he can develop and be the player that they thought he was when they spent a second-round pick on him a few years ago.
7: So those two plays, the back-to-back plays, the first one was a 4th and 6. I'm not sure it wasn't zone coverage and not necessarily his responsibility.
8: Sure.
7: The second one was totally man-to-man, and it was a comebacker down the sideline, and he gave up the reception there. But, you know, is anyone surprised Ennis Rakestraw comes out of the preseason healthy made the team? I don't.
8: Maybe just a little bit, I guess, because we'd heard so much about how Whiteside was doing and how versatile Whiteside was playing at safety, playing at corner, playing at nickel, whatever they needed him to do, he was doing it. I guess to that extent, I was a little surprised.
7: Yeah.
8: There was the other player I thought had a great game on Saturday, but also looked like he got banged up, and that was it Amaron Brown?
7: Mm-hmm.
8: Looked like he made a couple of really nice plays in that game, but thought he got banged up too, and he was released.
7: Let's get back to your phone calls. We go to Justin in Sterling Heights. Hello, Justin.
9: Hey, how you doing?
7: What's up?
9: So I'm just calling about the espresso machines, and I've been an espresso drinker for probably well over 20 years, and I started with a very basic machine, and then I slowly upgraded to a full service, does it all machine.
7: Really?
9: And that worked very well for a long time, and until I tried a Nespresso machine, which is almost like the pods, like Keurig, but it's a little bit different and much better. And it's a game changer, and it's the best espresso or best coffee that's what people say.
7: Justin, I mean, you don't have to answer the following question, but how much money did you spend on the best one you've ever had?
9: So that one was probably close to $1,000.
7: Okay.
9: Now, and that was drinking, obviously, you know, 3 to 4 between my wife and I, 3 to 4 cups a day.

0: Now, the Nespresso machine, that one was only about $250. But to me, that's equivalent to any coffee shop, you know, that's out there. Now, we just did a fairly large Nespresso order, and we do those probably once every 4 months. And those are about $400.
1: Yeah, it's the coffee that's expensive. Those pods are really expensive.
0: Yeah, those are a buck, probably a buck to a buck 50 a piece. But my wife was drinking one the other day. She made this brown sugar iced coffee, and she said it's so much better than Starbucks, at a fraction of the price, you know. But I guess if you're a big coffee drinker, to me that's, you know, it's well worth it. And we went on spring break a few years ago, and I actually took my Nespresso machine with me because I was worried that I would not.
2: Look at this guy.
3: People love
2: Justin, you sound like you are devoted. You are borderline a zealot. Do you understand Scoobal's behavior taking the espresso machine out of the Tigers clubhouse?
0: 100%. I mean, that's a hard thing to part with, especially when you're used to that one machine. I don't blame him at all.
2: Justin, has anyone ever suggested that you may have a problem?
0: Well, now I don't go out for coffee, so I drink fully in house, and I drink 2 to 3 a day. So not much more than that, but these are ones, no cream, no sugar. You can drink them straight up. They're that smooth. Yeah,
2: this is full devotion, Justin. Yeah. I am impressed. And
1: those go for anywhere between, I mean, you can get simple ones from Nespresso, like $130 up to like $300. If you get the milk frother.
2: Well, who amongst us can resist the milk frother?
1: Then they have the most expensive version as the integrated milk wand for barista-style coffee at home.
2: Yeah, sure.
1: That goes for $700.
2: Justin was thoroughly devoted.
1: In stainless steel.
2: 248-539-9797. Marcus in East Point is next. Hello, Marcus.
4: Hey, gentlemen. Let me give you a quick story, and I got a camping jump.
2: Okay.
4: It's funny you guys are talking about this espresso stuff, right?
2: Yeah.
4: So yesterday I go to Chicago to move my daughter into college at DePaul, right?
2: Yeah.
4: And she's ordered all this Amazon stuff, so I'm unpacking everything, and here's this Nespresso machine. And I'm like, who needs an espresso maker in a dorm room, right?
2: Yeah.
4: So I'm putting everything together. She breaks out the Nespresso thing, drops a cup in, and goes, Dad, drink this. Now, mind you, I hate coffee. Never drank espresso or none of this stuff. This thing is like salted caramel, gosh, whatever. And
1: Mark. And how did it taste?
2: Oh, we lost you, Marcus.
4: You can get one for $125.
2: All right. We just about launched it. Real quick, give us your champ and chump.
4: My champ is Josh Dobb, and my chump is the Tigers for kissing up the Tariq Scoobal.
2: Thank you. Ooh, wow. 248-539-9797. George in Belleville is next. Hello, George.
5: Hi, guys. I just wanted to weigh in on some of the draft cuts.
2: Yeah.
5: Particularly the guys who return punts and kickoffs.
2: Yeah.
5: Tom Kennedy and Dortch.
2: Yeah.
5: They got rid of, well, they're gone.
2: Yeah.
5: And they'll probably come back. But my key is that they're keeping Sione Vaki. And I think they're going to give him the job.
2: Of kick and punt returns?
5: Yes. And on all special teams.
2: I mean,
5: that's just my take.
2: It could be.
5: Cheap fantasy player for somebody.
2: But
5: he's exciting.
2: So, Kang, you were a big Sione Vaki fan.
1: The truth.
2: Do you think they're hanging on to him to make him the return specialist?
6: No. Especially not the punt return. But he does provide special teams, obviously, you know, coverage and the ability to do that stuff and trick plays. But Sailors is clearly the kick returner. They like him doing that.
2: Mm-hmm.
6: I think Vaki is on the team because he was a fourth round pick, right? And he provides so much on special teams when healthy. My concern with him is hasn't been really healthy the last couple of years. And whether it's a freak accident or a regular accident or a regular injury or freak injury, he's got to be available, but he They kept an extra running back, it seems like, because maybe Pacheco is not going to start week one. I'm not sure. I feel like there's something there. That's why they kept the extra, you know, Smalls or whatever. But as far as returning punts, I don't think Vaki's the guy. I think Dortch is coming back. This is like some kind of roster gymnastics that's going on, and he's going to be back in the roster week one. I don't know how they're going to do it, but I feel like that's what's in play.
2: Things get really weird with the rules and all that, and so I wouldn't be shocked if Greg Dortch is back. I would be. Vaki has 4 kick returns in his career. No punt returns.
6: No, he's better off as a kick returner if one of the two because of the running back style, how the kickoff formation is now.
2: Yep.
1: I'm with Kang on this. I think they're going to find a way to figure out how to get Dortch back on here. Look, there's all types of roster manipulation. Look what the Rams are doing to accommodate Aaron Donald and a $20 million base salary, and somehow that fits under the cap. With potential make up to $30 million with incentives. I don't know how that works, but again, thin air roster and cap space.
2: Carson Anderson, 97.1.
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4: All right, Doug Karsh, Scott Anderson, 97.1. I got one problem with cutdown day. And I think I might be able to speak for everybody here. So they get the roster down to 53 yesterday. And I come out of that like, all right, so here's the Lions. All right, what do we got here? And I look at it and who's surprised me? And I'm like, okay, so make your evaluations, figure out what they might still do. I'm looking at other players that have been waived on other teams. Just trying to hone in. I'm locked in, man. Here we go.
5: Yeah.
4: Except we're not. We got 2 weeks till the opener. I hate that. I got all amped up and then I remembered, oh, that's right. We still got another week of not playing. Now, college football's back, which is going to be great. But just 2 weeks of the NFL.
5: It's okay.
4: Well, until the Lions play.
5: We got time.
4: I know.
5: I'm okay with it.
4: I know. I'm impatient, Scott. What I'm trying to convey here is a degree of impatience.
5: I know you are, but correct me if I'm wrong. Let me just double check this to make sure that I am not wrong. But there will be games.
4: And, yeah, there's a game a week from Wednesday.
5: Well, no, I'm just saying there's college games on Sunday.
4: Yes, there are college games on Sunday and a college game on Monday.
5: I mean, decent college games on Sunday.
4: Yeah, they've done a nice job of that first week bleed over. Thursday, Friday, Saturday, Sunday, Monday, five straight days of college football.
5: Got the Battle of Washington, Wisconsin at Notre Dame, and well, they're playing in Lambeau. Louisville and Ole Miss taking place in Nashville. Neutral site game for that one on Sunday night. A couple of top 25 teams there.
4: Did you watch any of the college football this weekend?
5: Very little.
4: Did you?
5: I did flip on some of the I watched some of the Fighting Belichicks playing in the rain. I was rooting for North Carolina.
4: Yeah.
5: And all I kept hearing when I was watching it was, oh, TCU's got to be kicking themselves.
4: Dude.
5: They made this mistake and that mistake. Well, yeah, but I mean, that's ignoring that you don't think North Carolina's kicking themselves for some mistakes that they made, too. It was as if to say that North Carolina doesn't deserve to win this game because TCU gave it to them, which I don't think is accurate. They made mistakes. Every team makes mistakes, but you're going to focus on these because they end up losing the game.
4: Well, because they had 11 penalties and North Carolina had two.
5: Yeah, well, don't make those.
4: That's why they're kicking themselves, because they made the penalties.
5: Sometimes penalties are, you can't help. They happen.
4: All right. Well, anyway, the fact is, between USC and USC out of the B1G, that I think is a sleeper to win the Big Ten, although I don't know a world where USC is a quote-unquote sleeper, but nobody's picking them to win the Big Ten. I was impressed with USC. All anybody wanted to talk about, there was nobody there. The L.A. Coliseum had a smattering of fans. I mean,
5: they don't care about football in that state.
4: It is so That is so bad. And look, you can't make people go to something they don't want to go to.
5: I don't get it though. This is USC.
4: Yeah, I know.
5: Right? This is one of the programs over the, in my entire lifetime they've been relevant. You know, for very few patches in my lifetime were they not relevant. You know, from the time I started watching college football in the late 70s, you know, and obviously were relevant before that with all the running backs they had that were Heisman Trophy winners, and let alone the Charles Whites and the Marcus Allens of the world that I got to watch.
4: Yeah.
5: They've been incredibly relevant. They've got one of the most highly regarded coaches in college football. You know, they've had Heisman guys there. And yet nobody cares.
4: And like,
5: is it just that stadium?
4: So what's weird about it is, and I don't know how much of it is on the students, the stadium's right across the street from campus. Like, all you got to do is walk across the street. And the, like, UCLA, they're in Westwood, their stadium's a 45-minute bus ride away. So kind of get that. But I don't know. This is their province, and this isn't the ticket in L.A. I don't want to dedicate too much time to it.
5: And they're both iconic venues, yeah. Right? I mean, I get the UCLA playing in the Rose Bowl. It's nowhere near it, but it's the Rose Bowl. It's pretty glorious to go out there.
4: It is beautiful.
5: And the L.A. Coliseum is, it's a spectacle, man. To be part, to set foot in there, it is, you feel like you're at someplace special.
4: You do, yeah.
5: And you also feel like you're a million miles away from the action, the way that stadium is set up. But, I mean, you see the Olympic stuff there and the columns, and it's pretty impressive.
4: It is an underrated view because the USC and the Arroyo Seco and all that, or UCLA plays at the Rose Bowl, and that gets so much attention. When I was in the press box last year at the Memorial Stadium, I'm like, this is beautiful. Like, you could see the downtown skyline, the mountains off in the backdrop, and it just gets overshadowed by the Rose Bowl. But I'm like, this is a beautiful view. Now, at the end of the day, again, we're in a weird time where, you know, you can't make people care, but isn't part of the attraction of going to USC the football team?
5: Could you ever imagine the Big House seating like 35,000 people for the first game of the season?
4: No.
5: No. That's basically what you got with USC.
4: Yeah.
5: Like, how does that happen?
4: But I think that team's going to be really good, man.
5: I just don't care.
4: 25-29. The Luke Wafel kid, who was considered the top college recruit in the country by some services, he looked really good. They got Alex Van Sumeren in the middle. He's an edge rusher. Between him and Van Sumeren, they could have a really good defensive line. And my question I asked on Friday is, do they have the playmakers after losing the two wideouts to the draft? And the Trent Mosley kid is a playmaker. So King Miller is back, who is Dr. Dre's nephew.
5: I think you're right on that. Yeah.
4: Anyway, that was all college football from the weekend, but we got games on Thursday. From an unnamed texter, my champ is Scottie Scheffler for another tournament win and surpassing Tiger Woods on the all-time money winning list. My chump is Dan Campbell, who apparently refused to talk about the extent of which Kirby Joseph's injury and its implications for the team and Kirby himself.
5: Well, Kirby Joseph was also away from the team for personal reasons. I think that they honestly don't know. They're just being vague because they really don't know when he's going to be able to come back. The fact that he's on the PUP list, he'll miss the first 4 weeks of the season. They've got a bye week after week five. Wouldn't surprise me if he misses the first 5 weeks of the season and comes back after the bye for game number six. And with Branch, I mean, if Branch is able to come back for game six, I think we'd all be surprised by that, because it seems like that the trajectory of recovery from an injury like that would have you, you know, more towards Thanksgiving. But PUP list, four games at least.
4: I think it's interesting. This person is so upset that Dan Campbell isn't speaking about it. And I'm asking myself, wait, should I be upset? I'm not quite sure why be upset that he's been vague about the injury. I've just kind of accepted. Look, knee injuries aren't supposed to be career enders, right?
5: Not anymore.
4: So there's something different about this injury that I think they're navigating almost uncharted territory, is the way I've interpreted this. Like, something about this injury is completely unique. And so I've sort of accepted the fact that they're vague about it. Should we be mad? Kang, should we be mad about this?
6: No, I don't think so. I honestly, what do you want him to say that is going to make you feel better? other than he's going to play this week, right?
7: Yeah, I don't know.
6: I think I am with you, Gator. I don't think they really know much, and it's literally, we're just speculating, and maybe they are too, and just leaving up to the medical experts. It seems like it's just up to Kirby's body and how he reacts to things, and they're not, you know.
5: Yeah, that's been the reporting on this from months and months ago, was that, what, a degenerative injury that he's going to have to deal with for his playing career, that this isn't something that you fully recover from, that it's a pain threshold thing. Okay. You know, and you wish nothing but the best for him because he's so good. He's been a great player for this team for the first few years in the league.
7: People are texting in saying that the heat index in L.A. was 110 degrees, and that was going around over the weekend. And one of the reporters tweeted out a picture of an opener a few years ago where it was like as hot, if not hotter, and the stadium was packed. So I don't know what's going on there, but maybe there's something with the scheduling. Maybe students weren't there yet. I don't know.
5: Care about San Jose State.
7: 248-539-9797. Jay in a car says, Scoobal's wife is pulling all financial decisions in the house. We're mad at him and Boris, but it's her. That's from an unnamed texter.
5: I like it. That's spicy.
7: So supposedly it's been reported that he said that she wanted it back.
5: Yeah. And that she said it was expensive.
7: The espresso machine that he bought that was in the clubhouse, he took back. And it's led to some chump votes. We just asked if any commoners have one of these things. Dell writes in, I have one. It's about $1,000. I bet someone gave it to him from a vendor. Difference in price is how fast they can produce. If you wanted one so you could use it, it's one story. But if you bought it as a gift for the team, that's another. So this is from an unnamed texter. If he just put it in the clubhouse and said, this is mine, but I bought this because I want it and I want to have it on game day. Anybody can use it, though. But if he bought it and said, this is a gift for the team, this person's kind of right.
5: This thing is taking a life on its own. This story is going to go down as one of those great folklore stories in Detroit sports history.
7: Or one of the stupidest stories.
5: Of course, right? But I wonder, is this going to follow them? They're in Minnesota tonight. Is this going to follow them to Minnesota? Like, are all the reporters going to, you know, is McCoskey going to, you know, going to fire up some questions of the team about the espresso machine? Mm-hmm. What's Steven Hagen got to say, you know? Is Petzl going to grill him on this? Henning going to come up with a column and post this to his website?
7: Right.
5: All about this damn espresso machine.
7: We asked you which of the young dudes that made some plays in the preseason on the depth chart is most likely to carry it over into the regular season. Sailors, Jacob Sailors, the running back. Tay Martin, the wide receiver. Jackson Meeks, the tight end. Skylar Gil-Howard, the defensive tackle. Derek Moore, the edge rusher. Ahmad Hassanin, the edge rusher. Or Keith Abney, the corner. They're all running with the twos. They all made the roster. They all made plays in the preseason. Who's most likely, in your opinion, to carry it over?
5: Now, none of these guys is expected to start. So this is what's interesting about this is because as backups, some might have a quicker opportunity to contribute in a rotation than others. And yet others just may seem to have the talent where it's just a matter of time before they have that chance to take over.
7: Which horse would you bet on? 248-539-9797. It's Carson Anderson, 97.1. 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
7: Champ and Chump, get your votes in for Champ and Chump of the weekend. 248-539-9797. Lions down to their initial 53. We'll see what happens with the next stage as players are waived. Like one player that got waived. I don't know if they're done with Craig Reynolds, but Craig Reynolds is available. Would they prefer Craig Reynolds to Jabari Small? They might. I mean, Craig Reynolds got waived midway through last season. It seemed like a surprise to us on the outside at the time, but maybe it shouldn't have been, and maybe they were just done with Craig Reynolds. But there is interesting things with some young players. Like the list of seven players we came up with are almost things that they have to be right about more often than not if they're going to have a sustainable roster balance moving forward. They have so many high-end players with big contracts that you need to have some guys making play for you that get paid nothing. And, you know, not all of these guys will make nothing, but between Abney, was he fifth round? Hassanin, I think, was sixth round. Skylar Gill-Howard, sixth round. Jackson Meeks, undrafted free agent. Tay Martin, I think, was an undrafted free agent. Sailors as well. I think Sailors was somewhere else before. So these are all guys that make almost nothing compared to others around the league. You kind of need some of these guys to hit. You better be good at mining waiver wires and hitting on guys later in the draft.
5: Hopefully. I mean, yep. And every team is trying to do that, too. But at the same time, you can manipulate the cap.
7: So you can.
5: We'll see if the Lions, they haven't started to get into that realm yet. But I feel like they're about to, like, in the next year or so, because they have so many of these guys signed long-term that they're going to have to find ways to manipulate it, which means just restructuring somebody else's deal. But the cap goes up every year, too.
7: Tay Martin came from the UFL. He'd bounced around the NFL, undrafted free agent, and then played in the UFL for a year before the Detroit Lions picked him up. 248-539-9797. Victor is next on 97.1. Hello, Victor.
19: Hey, good morning. So, Champ and Chump. Champ, Lions, you know, I'm glad they got their roster together. There's some people, a couple of the names that you guys mentioned that I feel should still be on the team. But Chump is going to be TCU. I was watching that game, and it was just making me angry every second more. They played horrendous. And then, you know, you asked if anyone had an espresso machine. Me and my girlfriend, we have one. And it's not cheap. But Gator, I know you like, was listening, you like margaritas. We also have, it's called a Bartesian. It's kind of like a Keurig, but it makes alcoholic drinks. Mm-hmm. And I think you'd like that.
5: Yeah, I've seen those. I'm a little curious about that. I like to make my own. I like the, you know, the mixology part of it with the just, you know, putting ingredients in a shaker and doing that as opposed to pressing a button on a machine.
7: Mm-hmm.
5: But I'm intrigued by them.
7: Yeah, I mean, look, it's, I don't think you would like it because I think you like being the chemist. I think you kind of enjoy the hands-on. Let me try a little bit of this.
5: Yeah, I do.
7: You know, you're the only person I know that frequently muddles. I can say that with 100% yeah. degree of certainty. You're the only one I know that has referenced regularly about muddling.
5: I muddled on Friday night when I made a drink.
7: I'm not surprised.
5: I used some homemade that my friend's wife made this strawberry jam. Mm-hmm. Took a big tablespoon of that, put it in the shaker, and muddled that with some other things in there, and that was really delicious.
7: Kang, do you know anybody else that regularly muddles?
6: That's not a bartender.
7: Yeah, right.
6: By profession.
7: Yeah.
6: No.
7: And he muddles.
6: Hey, man, you got to have hobbies. And I think that's one of, like, you're under, you know, spoken about. Like, you like to muddle.
7: I think you.
5: Look, I like simple drinks, too. You know, Captain and ginger ale is easy. Love it. It's mm-hmm. delicious. You know, Captain and bourbon of some kind.
7: Correct me if I'm wrong, awesome. Though. Haven't you muddled for that as well?
5: You can. You can make things a little more interesting. When you throw bourbon, I mean, you get around Kentucky Derby time. Muddling mint in a simple syrup, of course.
7: Yep.
5: It's a julep.
7: We'll talk a little Michigan and Michigan State, what they have on tap this weekend at 11:30. 248-539-9797. Also coming up a little bit later on, a major website put together a bold prediction for every NFL team. We will do some college football bold-ass predictions later this week. We will do Michigan and Michigan State bold-ass predictions. We'll do Lions bold-ass predictions after that. And we write these things down and then revisit them when the season is over. And it's always interesting to see what people thought might happen at the beginning of the season. Sometimes people can nail it. They can say something that seems bold in the moment, and they get it right. Other times they're wrong, almost laughably wrong. So it's always fun to do bold-ass predictions. 248-539-9797. Gator, is there a position group on this team that after the preseason you definitely feel better about?
5: I think I definitely feel better about that offensive line.
7: Mm-hmm.
5: They go three deep on that offensive line. They can. And we'll see if anybody, you know, who gets added to the practice squad to prove that out. But Mason Miller looked really good on the offensive line, and he was released. So he's one of those guys. You know, Corby Sorsdahl, who's been a fixture here for the last few years as a backup, you know, tackle, he was released. But they've got all types of guys here on this offensive line that have shown that they can maybe keep the ship afloat if something were to happen to them. And they're already starting to with center with Juice Scruggs and McLaughlin around on this roster. So I think that's a good thing. I feel better about the offensive line. They did a great job in the three games of opening up holes in the running game where someone like Jacob Sailors could show that he belongs here, or that Small, who makes a roster. Raise your hand if you thought that was going to happen.
7: Did not think that
5: it's was another running back that like, he's not making it. Oh, he made the team. Okay. Why? Because he was able to show that he can run between the tackles.
7: I think maybe it's something to do with uncertainty with the RB2 and RB3. And they
5: sure,
7: didn't want to
5: put role, sure.
7: Yeah, I mean Pacheco and Vaki, they didn't get placed on the injured list, so they think they're going to be back and back soon.
5: But we didn't see him play.
7: But we didn't see him play. No,
5: I think that offensive line looks good.
7: I think I feel better about the edge rusher opposite of Hutch. Yeah. There's going to be a rotating cast of characters. One we didn't see in the preseason, and Tyler Lacy is expected to start. Hassanin, Derek Moore, making plays throughout the preseason. So time will tell, though, because you can get fooled by preseason success.
5: Mm-hmm.
7: I don't think it's as bad as NBA Summer League in terms of it doesn't mean anything. I haven't been as burned as much. Two things I've been burned by in the last several years, NBA Summer League and World Baseball Classic, have done me no favors. But preseason football, it can be misleading, but I think it's a little bit more telling. 248-539-9797. All right, Michigan and Michigan State play football games at the end of this week. We'll take a look at the challenge ahead for both the Wolverines and the Spartans. Our first look here on Game Week. That coming up today at 11:31 here on Carson Anderson on 97.1.
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7: Of the seven preseason playmakers that are two on the depth chart or lower, who do you think can carry it over into the regular season? Tom writes in via Twitter. Meeks, because of the cuts they made, there is room for snaps, and I expect some injuries will move him up too. Mike writes in via Twitter. I think Hassanin will. As much as I like Moore, I think Big Haas will be hungrier because of how last year went. From an unnamed texter, I got a hunch that says Keith Abney's going to end up being a quality corner. I have zero stats to back it up, just a pure gut feeling. 248-539-9797. A lot of guys getting a lot of love here in terms of who's going to be that guy in the depth chart made plays in the preseason that carries over to the regular season. Michael Madisonite says the most annoying thing about this Kirby Joseph injury is that we don't even know what the injury is. How do you have established a timeline to return to play when there's no details of what it is? I don't know. Maybe we're missing the real story here. Is like I feel like people are starting to text us like they feel like there's some grand cover-up going on or something. What are we? Should we be talking about this more?
5: About which?
7: About Kirby Joseph.
5: I don't think there's a grand cover, but I honestly think that there's a lot of uncertainty. They just don't know. I don't think they know what to say. I mean, yeah, we'll start him on a pup list, and we're going to go from there.
7: Just not responding to treatment, and that they, maybe this is a bigger story than we realize. Champ Kevin McGonigal for his walk-off single to prevent the Tigers from getting swept. Chump the Tigers for collapsing after crawling back to one game below 500. That's from Rick in Ferndale.
5: And yeah, they didn't hit.
7: No, I mean, look.
5: Hardly at all. They missed a bunch of golden opportunities in the school bowl game.
7: Yep.
5: Barely got past with a win on Saturday. It was a nice win. And then yesterday, they did nothing. Now, in fairness, the pitchers they faced from the Dodgers, I mean, that's the best of the best, right?
7: Yep.
5: It was some really, really outstanding pitchers they had to face. And then the bullpen shows up for the Dodgers, and these guys are lights out great, too. I mean, it shows you why the Dodgers are the favorites. But that being said, it sucked that you scored whatever it was, four runs in three games.
7: Regarding Scoobal and the espresso machine, Scott writes in, next year he'll lug that POS to Yankee Stadium.
5: Or somewhere else.
7: Right.
5: Atlanta, who knows.
7: He'll get asked about it. Did you bring your espresso machine? 248-539-9797. Brian and Romulus, it's a little different, but my last job pulled some shady business on me. So when I quit, I took everything I ever took into the shop when I left, including a Keurig I bought 10 years ago for $60.
5: See, this was my question about this whole thing, right? If this story is true, if this isn't just all tongue-in-cheek, which I think there's a percentage where this could all just be tongue-in-cheek.
7: I agree.
5: But if this is a serious thing, if you've ever been fired from a job or moved positions or chose to leave, what did you take with you?
7: I saw you ask that question earlier today. I can't think of ever doing that, like taking something with me that either that wasn't just mine. Kang's point is kind of funny. Headline, man keeps something he bought.
5: Right,
7: it's not
5: right.
7: Really that much of a headline, but If he gifted it and specifically said, this is my gift to you.
5: You know, but there are great stories of in entertainment when you see that a TV show is ended, that people will take a prop from the show.
7: Oh, like the set?
5: Something from the set. Or if a movie wraps, that they'll hang on to a wardrobe piece from the movie and hope that nobody asks you about it. You know, people that blatantly steal stuff, right? Or,
7: yeah.
5: But what did you walk out of the building with? Like, you got 30 minutes to pack up your crap and get out of here. And you start, okay, and you start packing stuff in this box they give you. And then you're like, you know what? I do want that swing arm stapler. And you take it with you. Hopefully it's something more than a swing arm stapler.
7: I can't think of anything, but that doesn't mean it hasn't happened.
6: I used to work at a restaurant that smoked meat, like a barbecue joint, right? Before it was cool. Before everyone had one. It was like one of the only ones around town.
7: Yep.
6: And they end up closing up shop. Like I said, because before it was cool. And so, but we were able to take, they offered us to, hey, you guys want some pictures off the walls? And me and my brother got a couple of, they're reprints, unfortunately, but they're like cool old, like, blues artists. You know what I mean? Like
5: yeah,
6: back
5: yeah.
6: in like Memphis, okay. You know, I don't know what the magazine, Memphis Gazette or whatever, you know what I mean? And it'd be like some legendary blues artist.
5: Yeah,
6: exactly.
5: Yeah.
6: Yeah, like that. And we got a couple of them. I still have them to this day.
5: That's
6: really cool. So,
7: okay. There you go. All right, at the end of the week, Michigan State plays Toledo Friday night. Michigan plays Western Michigan Saturday night. I made the comment that my first read on these two games is that both teams better show up. These are two of the better teams in the Mid-American Conference. And now Toledo's breaking in a new coach, but he brought a dozen players with him from Mercer. But both Michigan and Michigan State with new coaches, new schemes, new systems, yes, the talent for talent, they'll be better off. But when you're breaking in new coordinators and new systems, it can be clunky at the beginning, which is what exposes you to the possibility of an upset or a game closer than people think. What is your early read on Michigan State Toledo?
5: Very calculated. I mean, they're not cranking out a hype machine in East Lansing at all. They're keeping things kind of quiet there, and I think a large part because there has been so much turnover and they are implementing new everything there.
7: Yep.
5: But just based on the fact of who the coach is I feel like it's going to be a very conservative offense and kind of a very fundamentally sound defensive group too. It might have some players that can flash, but I would expect Michigan State's going to go out there and just try to establish the run, run this football with a bunch of transfer offensive linemen, with a really quality transfer running back. And if they're able to run the football well, then the quarterback's going to be able to throw the ball downfield a little bit too. That should help out. But it's going to have to – I say this, it's almost like a broken record every year with Michigan State. Everything is about the offensive and defensive lines. If you can protect the quarterback and open up holes in the running game, you're going to be fine. But they haven't been able to do that with any kind of consistency since Kenneth Walker was there.
7: So Michigan State's favored by 10.5. A forecast, by the way.
5: Oh, I saw.
7: A high of 83, low of 62, probably closer to the 62 at being a night game. Mike Jacobs has taken over for Toledo, and he was on a Mercer team. He was the head coach of a Mercer team that won the Southern Conference a year ago. Probably made the biggest waves when they wrapped up their season at Auburn and actually led Auburn 14-7. And the two guys that scored the touchdowns for Mercer in that game at Auburn both came to Toledo, so they'll be in uniform for Mercer on Friday night. Both first team, all Southern Conference guys. I think what you're seeing is Toledo's trying to pull off a Cignetti at a lesser level. They went and got a guy from the FCS at Mercer who brought guys with him, one of the better programs a year ago, and they're hoping that they can get a foothold in the MAC. Obviously, Cignetti did it with D1 guys. They were just group of five D1 guys. They're a bunch of Sun Belt dudes that were already playing D1 football, but came high D1 football, but just switched from the Sun Belt to the Big Ten.
5: And Cignetti is a hell of a coach, too.
7: Yes, he is. Michigan's a 27.5-point favorite against Western Michigan. Again, similar forecast, a little bit colder the next day, but they'll be probably close to the low of 60, so trust appropriately. Western Michigan's Brock Lowry, who is a transfer from Indiana, is a running threat as a quarterback. He was the MAC Offensive Player of the Year. Had over 200 carries from the quarterback spot, rushed for 17 touchdowns, only threw for 9. And they also got a former walk-on in Jalen Buckley, a fifth-year, third-team All-MAC running back who's rushed for 2,700 yards and 28 touchdowns in his career. It's a veteran group. Lance Taylor's a hell of a coach. And, I would have to think, it was a good hire by Dan Bartholomew, who's now at Michigan State. But, you got to show up. You got to show up for Michigan and Michigan State. There are games that you look at and people just punch button them as wins. If the team tries to punch button them as wins, I could see them both in dogfights.
5: Yeah, you can't just, as a team, just go through that. And I would imagine that at Michigan State that Pat Fitzgerald is hammering that point home, and I would hope that Kyle Whittingham is doing the same thing at Michigan. But, Michigan's got the hype machine in full effect, and whether it's going to live up to the hype is, we'll end up seeing it. I mean, in the last few days, I've seen a number of posts about different defensive linemen, about the wide receivers, about the running backs, and it all may be true, but it's the same. And how the narrative has changed on Underwood in just a few months, where it looked at the spring game, he didn't look good, and now everybody says he looks amazing, and we'll see.
7: The coaches have all said the same thing.
5: Is this annual hype, or is this actually going to be something that has substance to it?
7: The coaches have all said the same thing about him, and that is, in practice, they believe in what he can do, but they're, until they see him do it in the game, like throwing off the back foot last year, is something that they were trying to coach out of him. But when it comes to Coy Detmer, who spoke about him, Kyle Whittingham, who spoke about him, Jason Beck, the new offensive coordinator, they all said the same thing. It's been fine in practice. We need to see it in games. We need to see him be more fundamentally sound in games. So, That is something that I just don't think you know. They did bring in Braden Fowler Nicolosi from Colorado State to provide some experience and some depth. And yet today, Kyle Whittingham, meeting with the media this morning, named Tommy Carr as QB2 there in Ann Arbor. So 248-539-9797. You want to keep talking Wolverines and Spartans? Let's get back to your phone call. Steve in Rochester Hills. Hi, Steve.
0: Hey, you guys. You know, I'll just give you my experience, and I'll make it as brief as possible because I know you guys have a lot of things going on. But I had shoulder surgery.

0: Aquin's talking about with Kirby Joseph, those are unknowns that no one knows until you finally get in there, and then you're trying to treat it, and then you get come across other things that are there. And who knows? You might have a really bad case of arthritis there that they're trying to do certain things to try and get past it. And where me personally, what aggravates me is not Kirby Joseph per se. It's just that I don't think Holmes is doing enough to get us, for right now, controlled with safeties and that are proven, just to get us by to maybe that Kirby Joseph could be back. I know Branch will probably be back. To what extent, we don't know. But I'm just, and I think other people are aggravated because they're like, come on, guys, we're just waiting and waiting and waiting. We need to have somebody there.
1: I thought they were, well, a little bit. Some of it makes sense. I think I expected them to draft a safety. I thought that was going to be a certainty, and they didn't. So that's kind of surprised me. They didn't go that route, or that they didn't get someone of substance, real substance in free agency with that, that they were going to roll the dice with this. That part surprises me. As far as, you know, Steve's personal situation with his injury and trying to compare that to an NFL player's, I just don't, because obviously the NFL takes a lot. They're invested a lot more. I doubt that they're going to cut them open and say, oh, look at all this. We've got all these issues too. I mean, they know because of MRIs and countless other exams.
2: I mean, I think his point was you really don't know until they open it up and take a look inside. But I think they've done all that with Kirby. The one thing you have to keep in mind is that every team has unaddressed issues where they're rolling the dice because of the cap. And I think the Lions are like, okay, if we invest heavily in safety and both these guys come back, we're going to have established safety 1 and 2 with established safety 1 and 2 coming back. Now, maybe they should have done a little bit more, but if they believe that there's a chance that these guys come back, it's an area that, okay, we're going to take our money and spend it elsewhere, and because we think that there's a good chance we'll get one, if not both, these guys back eventually. They may have miscalculated. They may have miscalculated, but I've heard this complaint a lot. They should have done more at safety. Okay, let's say you do more, and the best ones are going to get 4 or 5 year contracts, and then Branch and Kirby Joseph come back. And I mean, I guess you could trade somebody at that point, but it feels like even the safeties on the open market in a free agency might be like, I don't want to sign there. Am I going to play when they come back? But, you know, like maybe they did miscalculate. We'll find out over time. If neither of them come back or ever as good as they were, and it undermines this team's chance to win a Super Bowl, big mistake.
1: I mean, Branch's injury is when you come back from, it just takes a while, right? The Joseph one, we're still not sure. We don't know what the injury really is and what it means and what a full career could look like, or is it shorter, you know, by the minute here? We don't know.
2: Carson Anderson, 97.1.
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0: Scott Anderson. Gator, you were asking that question. Like, Scooble got his espresso machine back that he bought. It's led to one of the more intriguing sports controversies we had here in Detroit, Espressogate. But you asked if you ever left a job for any reason and took something with you. This is from an unnamed texter. Closed Stroh Brewery took the last bottle of signature beer.
1: Oh, Stroh signature.
0: Yeah.
1: The signature felt like it was something special.
0: Next
1: and
0: text.
1: And the gold foil. The bottles.
0: Yes. If I ever leave my job on somewhat bad terms, I change the computer's default language to Mandarin. I also took all the spoons and forks, but leave the knives. That's from an unnamed texter. And then someone wants to add to our list of under-the-radar depth rookie. Under-the-radar rookie, undrafted linebacker Eric Hunter comes back to practice squad. Some point he'll get his opportunity and will turn some heads.
1: How about that O'Neal made the team?
0: Yeah. Well, this is reminiscent of Rod Marinelli's 11 defensive linemen. I never thought we'd see that again. But they might employ, we haven't talked much about this, but maybe, just maybe, they'll solve the safety problem by eliminating the safety position altogether and just start 11 defensive linemen on defense. No? Yeah. 248-539-9797. Let's go to David in Brighton here next. Hello, David.
2: How's it going? So I'm calling Champ of Chump.
0: Yep.
2: My champ is Lugango, Chump, TCU. Or who's the Tiger closer that gave up, like, four hits? I don't want to say his name. But he kind of ruined the game. Like, there's no chance him giving up all those runs.
1: Oh, in the game yesterday?
2: Yeah. Hey, my water. No, I'm sorry, I'm at work.
0: Lagesbeck?
1: No. Or Tyler Finley was it?
0: Rainey.
1: Rainey.
0: Yes, Rainey's the one that got knocked around.
1: Yeah, he threw the ball over the place. He had a couple of wild pitches in the game. Gave up three runs on two hits and a couple of walks.
0: Dylan and Wixom, you're next. Hello, Dylan. Dylan,
1: you all right? Oh, boy.
0: Dylan, yeah, you're on the air.
3: Sorry about that, guys. Yeah, how you guys doing? I'm just calling in to talk about Kirby Joseph and Brian Branch being out. You know, people aren't remembering that Chuck Clark and Avante Maddox have a ton of playing experience in this league. Chuck Clark's played over 120 games, and Maddox has played almost 100 games in this league. Like, there's a lot worse options to have out there at safety than those two.
1: Well, there are, but you're talking about two guys that are all-pro caliber safeties that they're going to have to replace, and we don't know how long it's going to be for.
0: Well, the thing is, you're kind of an emergency break glass. How do you thread the needle to get a guy who can still make plays but not sign him to a long-term contract because you're hoping and thinking you might get your guys back? Maddox has played a lot of football. Chuck Clark has played a lot of football. I don't know if Christian Izian's going to play safety or nickel. He's played a lot of football. So, you know, it's not great, but it's also it's not like it went completely ignored. These are some veterans, and we'll see if they can at least hold the fort down for a few seasons. But a few games, a few weeks, maybe half the season. Who knows? As I said, it could undermine their entire season. And if it does, then they miscalculated. You know, I worry about the Achilles injury maybe more than you do, because of the data. I really did a deep dive on it with Mikel LeSure when he tore his Achilles, which is a running back here. And, you know, there were some studies done about, you know, skilled position players with Achilles injuries. They can sometimes you just never get that speed back.
1: Well, my concern with it is for this year. I'm not concerned about it long term. I'm more concerned about what's it going to look like this year, because he won't be anywhere near, I expect, what he was prior to the injury.
0: Mm-hmm.
1: But can he be good enough back there to get this team into the playoffs and hopefully win some games in the playoffs?
0: Ryan in Arizona writes in, my champ is Scotty Scheffler for the tour championship win. My chump is high school players refusing to shake hands with their opponents.
1: Is that a thing?
0: I don't know. Is this a story? Is this going on? Is this an epidemic?
1: I don't know. I'm trying to remember back when I played football in high school. If I don't know if we shook hands with every team after every game. I don't know if that was. I don't think that was required, and I'm not sure we did.
0: So I went to a couple high school football games because one of my kids played, and they would line up at the end of the game and walk across the 50 and shake hands. But so, not been around it a ton. So is this an epidemic? Martin writes in, I'm sorry, Marlon writes in, the Tigers have often looked lifeless this year. Maybe the espresso machine was broken.
1: That could be.
0: Could be, yep.
1: That could be.
0: Richard in Huntington Woods, I'm an attorney, and I once represented a guy who was fired from Cold Stone Creamery. But he kept the security key and snuck in at night after he was fired and ate a couple gallons of ice cream. The whole thing was on video, and he got charged with larceny.
1: Ate a couple gallons? Come on. That's not true. Stole a couple gallons, maybe, but you can't eat a couple gallons of ice cream in one sitting.
0: I mean, I would never try. I have no idea if this is realistic or not. Champ of the Week, IndyCar driver, Pato O'Ward, winning both races in the doubleheader in Milwaukee. Champ of the Week, Scooble for the espresso machine thing.
1: Telling you, man, this is going to take on a life of its own.
0: I think it already has.
1: Yeah, it kind of has.
0: I think it already has. Perhaps it was more trouble than it was worth. As someone who only makes good decisions.
1: Yeah.
0: The Lions, of their roster, do you know that it is the seventh youngest roster in the NFL?
1: I saw that. It's like seventh or tied for sixth or whatever it was, yeah.
0: Which is pretty cool.
1: 26.2 years or something like that per person.
0: This is why I don't buy that the window is closing. Or that it's closed.
1: No, I think it's wide open, and I think the beginning of that window started a couple of years ago, and I think they're at the beginning stage of the middle part of the window.
0: 248-539-9797. Okay, next hour, 12:20. Interesting fantasy football controversy. Someone on our station's in. We'll get to that then on 97.1.
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19: I'm Steve Goff. The Lugnuts got back in the win column yesterday in Midland, taking out the Loons courtesy of the bat of Miles Naylor.
20: Pitch on its way. Swing and a shot out to left. It is on its way. It is gone.
19: Jesse Goldberg-Strassler on the call. Naylor had two home runs in the Lugnuts 9-5 victory. Lansing hosts its final homestand this week, hosting Fort Wayne for 7 games beginning tomorrow night. Number 3 ranked MSU women's soccer and number 24 ranked MSU men's soccer swept their DeMartin Stadium doubleheader yesterday. The women taking out number 12 Denver and the men defeating Niagara. Go Green. 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
5: The Ticket.
6: And who you got for Champ and Chump? We also are talking about the Lions 53-man roster. Interesting things afoot here. There's always surprises. We always talk about it. We try and predict those surprises. And what's amazing is nobody predicted what actually happened, which was Greg Dortch was cut. And at this point, there's no punt returner. No one who returned a punt in the preseason made the roster. Tom Kennedy was let go. Dominic Lovett was let go. So no punt return experience in that room. Now, things can change. This is the initial 53. But that was quite a surprise. There were no indications that Dortch might be in trouble.
7: No, I was stunned when I saw that. I literally went, huh? Because I thought he was absolutely going to fill the shoes of being a return guy and being that maybe the fourth receiver and challenged to be a third receiver. If Tesla was going to continue to struggle, that he'd come in there. But that's not the case. Now, maybe it's a situation where they feel like they can release him and then pick him back up and put him on the practice squad. We'll see what transpires with the practice squad, but a lot of interesting moves that they've chosen to make, because there's some quality players who were left off this roster.
6: Tane Martin made it at wide receiver. Whether or not he was the guy that just outdid Dortch so much so on that position that they just had to keep him. Didn't he alligator armed a ball earlier in preseason?
7: He did. And then made up for it afterwards.
6: Yeah, he's obviously done enough to make up for it.
7: Special teams guy, too.
6: Jabari Small? Okay. I guess we shouldn't have been shocked about that if you think about the fact that RB2 and RB3, Pacheco and Vaki, haven't played, been injured most of the preseason. Okay, maybe keeping another running back. Sure, Jacob Saylors as RB2 at this point as a fill-in. Makes some sense, but the addition of Jabari Small, they probably thinking, okay, if we need a third running back for the opener, we want this to be the guy. What's interesting, though, is they keep him. Were they, I guess, afraid that somebody else would pick him up if they waived him and couldn't get him through to the practice squad? That seems to be the case. They know the minutia of what other teams, if you have, it's almost like you better be prepared to study every team's roster, their likely cuts and their likely needs, and be ready to react to those. Now, again, this is the initial 53. There'll be a lot of movement. And when we start hearing who signed with the practice squad, you know those names, because it feels like more often than not, a whole bunch of those guys are going to play. The big news in the NFL was Aaron Donald is back with the Los Angeles Rams. So we did this a couple weeks ago. We did a blitz thingy. And I said he would not come back. I didn't think he was going to come back. A lot of it has to do with his work ethic, the way he's always, like, doing things the right way. And he didn't feel like a parachute in right before the first game and play kind of dude. But it's just making the Rams the overwhelming favorite to win the Super Bowl. There was an interesting tweet from Ben Fox from Yahoo Sports, a betting analyst. He tweeted out, Donald and the Rams are a clear Super Bowl favorite at sportsbooks at plus 500 odds. Over the past 30 years, the preseason favorite has had Super Bowl odds of plus 500 or better 20 times. Okay, so this has only happened 20 times in 30 years that somebody was that much of a favorite. on those 20, do you know how many won the Super Bowl?
7: Oh, I don't know, Doug. I'll say 3.
6: Okay, I think it was more or less than 3.
5: I'll say more.
6: It's less.
5: Wow.
6: 0. What? Over the last 30 years, there have been teams with these odds that the Rams have, or better. None of them went on to win the Super Bowl.
5: Well, I find that very surprising. Not
6: I
5: one.
6: I did 2. And I think, now, again, Rams have been very aggressive. It's hard not to say that they are a strong candidate to win it all. It's just a further reminder that anything can happen. Anything can happen. And, you know, even the most feels like the strongest candidates to win it all going into seasons haven't.
5: So those years, I'm sorry, Gator, those years that the Patriots were on their run, they were never that much of a favorite the next year
6: or two, not. You know? According to Ben Fox.
7: I want to make sure I understand all this. So they're 5-1 to win. So if I bet $100, I can win $500, right?
6: Yep.
7: I would feel like, okay, if you want to hedge your bet, seems like there could be some good options there to hedge your bet because they're going to be longer than 5-1. If you take like take the top four, that
6: just take them all.
7: Yeah, like you stand to make some money.
6: Through the Patriots' run here, he's got all the previous 20 listed out.
7: Mm-hmm.
6: The Patriots were plus 250 in 07. They were plus 350 in 08, plus 450 in 09, plus 500 in 11. Didn't win it any of those years. Other heavy favorites, I mean, the 96 San Francisco 49ers were plus 250, didn't win it. 97 Green Bay plus 250 didn't win it. 98 Green Bay plus 250 didn't win it. It's kind of crazy, really. But, hey, it just, again, reminder, anything can happen. So don't give up on our Lions just yet.
7: I wasn't going to.
6: No.
7: That's an interesting, that normally I don't really care about the odd stats, but that's an interesting one.
6: Mm-hmm.
7: To me, that's an interesting one. So just looking at it, the top contenders. So the Rams are plus 500. Buffalo is plus 1,000. The Ravens are plus 1,000. Seattle is plus 1,200. Kansas City, 1,600. The Eagles, 1,600. And the Patriots, 1,600.
6: Okay, so who are the top four again? The Rams?
7: Rams, Buffalo, Baltimore, and Seattle.
6: Baltimore and Seattle. So let's say you put $100 down on each of those four teams. You've got them all to win the Super Bowl. And your worst, if the Rams win it all, you'll walk away with a $100 profit.
7: Right.
6: And you get the top four teams.
7: And you get the top four teams.
6: Sounds like something Scott Anderson might be interested in doing.
7: Or if you decide you want to take it a step further and say, well, you know what? I don't expect the Rams to win because of this trend.
6: Mm-hmm.
7: Then your next in line is 10-1. So you could do, say, 5 teams or 6 teams or 7 teams and still teams be profitable.
6: Yeah. If one of them wins a Super Bowl. Hmm. You know, it's funny because it feels like everybody's putting out similar thing. Everybody's putting out their college football playoff field. And it's like the same 12, 13 teams. Everybody's, their predictions are all so similar. Going into the preseason last year, do you know what Indiana was ranked?
7: Going into which season?
6: Last season. Going into the preseason poll.
7: I don't know, but I would imagine they were top 10.
6: They weren't? No.
7: Going into the season, they weren't top 10?
6: Nope.
7: Is there uncertainty about the quarterback because they were changing quarterbacks?
6: Yeah, I mean, Mendoza was kind of an unknown. Nobody
7: good season at Cal before that.
6: At no point was he mentioned in the Heisman favorites. They were 20th.
7: Wow.
6: And they went undefeated, won the whole thing. So teams in that range this year, 18-22, 23 include Penn State, SMU, Tennessee, Utah, Iowa. Washington is there as well in the coaches poll. So, again, not that it's the formula, but these are like comparisons that, you know, it's unpredictable.
5: Well, you said they're ranked 20th, but they weren't even getting that respect by Vegas. They were 100-1 to win the national title.
6: Last year, Indiana was?
5: 100-1.
6: Wow.

0: kind of crazy. 248-539-9797. You got a comment?
1: No, I think it's amazing when you start to think about that. I never do the preseason bet. I don't do that. And I'm thinking I need to do that.
0: Are you thinking you're going to do it with the NFL?
1: Yeah. Like, because basically it's like you're saying take the field over taking the Rams, and you're going to get pretty good odds if you're taking pick a handful of teams.
0: Yeah, it's a mathematical formula, and the math usually it sounds good in theory. It does.
1: Yes.
0: But do we know what Seattle was last year going into the season?
1: I don't know what Seattle was going into the year last year.
0: Sounds like that's why they made Google. We'll figure it out. Straight ahead, fascinating story from a fantasy football draft somebody here at our station experienced this weekend. I can't wait to get your take on this. We'll get to that today at 12:20. Carson Anderson, 97.1.
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7: 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I lived alone in this apartment, and I'd had trouble with my landlord. Basically, he was a creep. He kept coming on to me, and I kept saying no. Then one night, I'm sitting on my couch watching TV. My door, of course, is locked. But then I hear, it's my landlord letting himself in. Hey, get out. You can't keep coming in.
8: What's wrong? I hear your refrigerator needs fixing, and I figure while I'm here, maybe you can do something for me.
7: Out. 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
8: I'm offering you a good deal.
7: Out. And I'm reporting you.
8: All right. I'm leaving. Don't make a federal case of it.
7: A federal case? Yes. Sexual harassment in housing is against federal law. 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
2: The car, Scott Anderson, 97.1. The unpredictability of the football season. Fascinating tweet from Ben Fox, Yahoo betting analyst, who, with the Sam Darnold Donald signing, or Aaron Donald, excuse me, Sam Darnold and Aaron Donald are two different people. Many are aware. Anyway, Donald signs with the Rams. There are plus 500 odds. There have been 20 teams in the last 30 years with those kinds of odds or better. None of them won the Super Bowl, which is pretty fascinating. We also point out Indiana started the season ranked 20th a year ago. Kang, you said they were 100-1 to win the national championship. Is that correct?
3: Yeah, preseason 2025, Indiana Hoosiers 100-1 to win it all.
2: The Seattle Seahawks, their odds to win the Super Bowl last year were 60-1 going into the season. They won it all. That is the equivalent this year of...
4: Indianapolis and Washington are both 60-1 according to ESPN.
2: Crazy. But that speaks to, and we all know this, there's a high degree of unpredictability.
3: Well, last year, I make my 50-1 or worse, yeah. 40-1. Both college and pro, they made it.
4: There
3: they won.
2: And correct me if I'm wrong. You didn't make that bet last year?
3: No, I didn't.
4: Did you make one this year?
3: No, remember, I didn't make a bet.
4: That's right.
3: But I still got time. Season hasn't started yet.
2: This is true.
4: Facts. The Lions, by the way, are 19-1.
2: Yep. Which intrigues me a little bit.
4: Yeah.
2: A little bit. A little something.
4: Hey.
2: Might go big.
4: Oh. 10?
2: It's not going to get carried away.
4: All right. 5?
2: Yeah, sure, maybe. I might go 10. Yeah, why not? Okay. Evan Jenkins, who runs our website, is in studio. And we brought him in because you were part of a fantasy football draft this weekend.
5: Yeah, we went old school.
2: Meaning what?
5: We wanted to do it in person, not online.
2: Okay.
4: I love that.
5: All in person.
4: Love it.
5: But it kind of got off the rails before it even started. I got a text early in the morning. The draft board didn't show up in time. That was ordered online. So
2: the one with the stickers?
5: Yeah.
2: The big poster and the stickers?
5: So we had to pivot and find an online base in order to do so. We found it.
2: Okay.
5: So not as cool, but cool. But the problem started, there's 12 of us. About a month ago, we set this date, said 3 p.m.
4: 12 teams? Okay. Like big league.
5: 11 people showed up. One person sent a proxy because this one person had to stay home to watch AEW wrestling.
4: Well, the pay-per-view, all in from London.
5: Because God knows you can't stream that on your phone or an iPad because...
2: Can you watch it later?
5: Technology has caught up with us.
4: You can record it as it's going on and watch it later, too. Yeah,
5: plenty of options.
4: Yes.
2: Okay, so no draft board, the stickers, you didn't have all that. Mm-hmm. You pivoted to online, which was fine. Bro couldn't make it, sent a proxy.
4: Bruv couldn't make it.
5: Yeah. So everybody in this league, we've all known each other since high school. So this is 20-some-odd years, right?
2: Okay, yeah.
5: Random Joe shows up, and
2: none of you knew him?
5: One guy knew him because they're in another league together. But the main guy that runs this is not invited into that league, and so he doesn't know that guy. Like our commissioner.
2: Yeah.
5: Even though many of these people in this league are in other league too.
2: So 11 of you are together.
5: Yep.
2: And one guy sends a proxy.
5: Correct.
2: Of which only one of you knew.
5: Correct. Maybe two, but I definitely didn't know this guy.
2: And what did the proxy proceed to do?
4: Was he sus?
5: He decided to comment on every single pick that I made. It's a reach. Well, that's a stretch. Wow, why would he pick him here? And I'm sitting there listening. I don't know this guy.
3: You weren't right there? He said, why would he pick him?
4: Hang on one second. Is there an over-under you think of how long before Evan said something?
2: I would imagine that Evan eventually...
4: Knowing Evan, I think there's going to be a breaking point.
2: Yeah.
5: Interesting. So there was one pick that I made, and my buddy, he goes, "Hey, Cenk, did you hear that?" And I go, "I heard it."
2: Like, so wait, you made a pick. Proxy ripped it.
5: Proxy ripped it, said it was a big stretch.
2: And your buddy then said out loud,
5: "Hey, did you hear that?" I said, "I heard it," nice and loud. So he knew that I heard it, but he just continued to do it this entire time.
2: Who Gator can't stop laughing.
4: Who shows up? I would say, but I can't say it on the air.
2: Who shows up and does that?
5: I have no idea. None at all.
3: Did he introduce himself to you guys before the draft started, like individually? Like, "Hey, what's up? I'm Proxy." You
5: know, kind like- of, not really. He said, "I'm so and so today." The guy's name. I was nice. I introduced myself right off the rip, and then I was just getting killed.
4: Were you the only one that was getting ripped?
5: The only one.
3: That's why it's even funnier. That's why it's like.
5: I made sure. Like the first one, I was like, okay.
4: Who's your first pick?
5: My first pick was Jonathan Taylor. It wasn't that. It was my second pick.
4: What number in the draft were you drafting?
5: 4.
4: Okay.
2: Is the Dynasty League correct?
5: Yeah. No. Okay. Well, you can keep one guy.
4: All right.
5: And then it's a snake. And so it came back.
4: It comes back, your second round, you're making the...
5: I need Josh Allen on my team. So I took Josh Allen. He gets a lot of points. I'm sorry, he does.
4: Why are you apologizing for taking one of the
5: better quarterbacks? Because some people think it's a little too high to take a quarterback.
4: In the second round, like 20 picks into it?
2: I'm going to guess Proxy thought it was a little too high.
5: It was the first comment that he made. And I'm like, okay, maybe he doesn't know that this guy is on my team. I would have taken him in the first round if it was a little further back.
4: 20 picks in, you get Josh Allen. That's pretty great.
5: And then it was the next pick that I picked, Trey McBride. All the top receivers are gone.
4: You got the top tight end.
5: I was like, I'll take the top tight end.
4: Guy caught 130 passes last year, whatever. Yeah, it's a good pick.
5: Oof, that's about 2 rounds too high for him. And I'm like, who the hell is this guy?
4: This guy.
5: And according to whom, right? My draft sheet was based off of what Kang sent me the other day to print them, and I remembered that I still had it. And I was like, oh, I'll use that one.
4: Are there...
5: And I checked the date on this to make sure it wasn't old. Like, maybe we took one from June, right? And it wasn't updated. No, this was August 24th that it was updated.
4: So you got this guy commenting after every pick now.
5: Yes.
4: So obviously the one buddy says, "Hey, have you hear that?"
5: Oh, he noticed.
4: So did other people start to notice that this guy is just ripping on you and only you?
5: Not really. Only me.
4: So how many more picks?
5: Oh, it was at least 10 comments.
4: And you never said anything?
5: I couldn't. Way bigger than me, first off. So I know my limitations there, but I wasn't trying to, like, confront somebody in something that's supposed to be happy-go-lucky, and I really don't care that much about it. I'm just there for fun. I like to draft a couple guys that I want to root for. But, like, calm it down, dude. And so I hope his team...
4: He drafted
5: Puka in the first round. That dude might not even be playing in the first week.
2: This is hysterical. So... I have a saying I told my kids.
5: Punch him in the face?
2: No, no.
4: Don't come in hot.
2: Don't come in hot. You're in a new situation. The first thing you need to do is observe. Get to read the room a little bit. Holmes came in hot.
5: And, okay, I'm gonna pat myself on the back a little bit.
2: Okay.
5: I sit in front of a computer for 9 hours a day. And what do I see all day long? Sports news. Yep. So there's not much that goes past me.
2: Sure.
5: And I kind of know what I'm doing with these. Like, I don't have to look them up. I know if they're injured, yada, yada.
4: Okay.
5: And this guy's just crapping on me left and right.
4: I mean, like, he could have said something just, like, a little bit funny. Oh, new guy's got jokes. Check it out.
5: I'll tell you.
4: Everybody's aware of it, including that guy. And maybe he'll calm down after that.
5: Well, and he really upset the commissioner, too. Because he's there for a guy that chose to watch wrestling.
4: Yeah.
5: Listen. Golly, man. People these days.
2: Fantastic.
5: And I guess he postponed his draft as well, the guy that skipped it, because of the wrestling.
4: Well, Kenny Omega and Will Ospreay.
2: So it sounds to me like you got to get with the dude who hired the proxy.
5: No, I'm just going to smash his team. I'm going to lose horribly, one of the two.
2: Yeah.
3: This sounds personal. He only did it to you.
4: Yeah.
5: I'm starting to wonder.
4: Who you are.
3: Yeah. Did he send the proxy in and say, "Hey, just make sure you say something after
5: guy, though. We're always pretty cordial.
3: Or maybe that's why he thought it was funny. You know, like, he...
5: I don't know. I don't like him that much. You know what I mean? Like,
6: yeah, right.
5: We're acquaintances, yeah, but it's not like my good buddy.
3: Like, I can rip on you as much as I want.
5: 100%. Yeah. You come in there, I'm like, ah, it's fair game, right? If it's your brother that showed up, I'd be like, okay.
4: I get it.
5: I know him.
4: What are the odds he's listening today specifically?
5: I hope. Because this guy's
4: just
5: a jerk.
4: Oh.
2: Debt313 on Twitch says, according to Yahoo, the average draft position for Josh Allen is 20. Evan didn't reach at all.
4: No.
2: Next one. All it takes is four words. This is from Detroit Made. All it takes is four words. Bro, are you good? Or do I know you? Do I know you is a good one.
5: But then it makes it awkward for the other people that are there, too.
3: I see what you did, Evan. You're being, like, mature, man. You just didn't want an incident.
4: I don't like this,
3: I know, but I think that's where Evan is at life now.
4: Grown up,
3: right?
4: I know. He's changed, man. Because what happened to that guy?
5: I bit my tongue. Big.
4: I know you did. I wish you just said,
5: and that's why it's spewed over. Jokes. That's why it spewed over to today.
2: He got into the office today and was,
4: now he's
2: this
4: bitter
2: dude
4: about
2: this weekend?
5: And I showed Kang my team and he's like, it's a pretty damn good team.
3: It was fine. You didn't go crazy reaching for anybody. Like, it feels like you just didn't want it to be awkward. This
4: what
3: guy
4: a
3: was
4: canoe,
3: making,
4: man.
3: Yeah, this guy was saying
5: and then
3: stuff.
4: He had a total canoe.
5: He got the Aaron Donald news like way late, like good half hour later. And I heard him talking about how he was going to take the Rams, but I had it before. And I was like, screw that. I'm taking this. So I took the Rams.
4: Defense?
5: Yeah. Well, just because I heard him talking about it, but maybe he set me up.
2: I think it's fantastic. And you got to keep us updated now. I want to know how you're doing.
5: I hope my team loses every single game.
2: Hey, well, see, what I'm going to be intrigued is how
5: Cortland Sutton, he hated that pick.
2: Yeah.
5: RJ Harvey hated that pick. And I'm like, he's a good back. catches a lot.
2: No, he wasn't.
5: Horrible.
2: All right, keep us updated on this league.
3: Allegedly, we have the proxy on hold.
5: Oh, so he is listening.
3: But I don't know. I got his name. Evan, I need you to tell me in my, like.
5: I couldn't tell you what his name is.
3: Oh, you couldn't?
5: No. I could text and find out what it is.
4: He was that forgettable.
5: Oh, no. I'll remember the face forever.
3: You didn't want to remember his name.
5: I'm real bad with names, though.
3: Yeah, me too, actually.
2: All right, so are we going to double check if this is the guy?
3: Yeah, we got to find out.
5: Let me send a text. I'll
2: get
5: it.
2: All right, we'll find out if this is the guy, and then maybe we'll talk to him. Why he hated Evan's draft. Proxy coming in hot. It's Carson Anderson, 97.1.
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2: So we got a little brewing story here at 97.1. Evan was part of a fantasy football draft over the weekend and was not there was 11 people of the 12-team league that were there to do a draft in person. One guy couldn't make it, so he sent a proxy.
5: No, he could make it. He chose not to go.
2: Fair enough. He chose not to go because he wanted to watch AEW.
3: Doug, you understand.
2: Who amongst us can resist?
4: Look, I'm impressed Doug showed up today.
3: Yeah, right?
4: I mean, after MJF lost again.
2: Again.
4: In the casino gauntlet.
2: Yeah.
4: Andrade El Idolo took that. And I mean, you're taking this like a champ.
2: Yeah, Andrade El Idolo, really, I was mad. But the proxy then proceeded to rip Evan the whole draft with every pick.
5: Unbelievable.
2: And Evan told us a story. We were dying laughing about this dude coming in hot. And apparently he has called the radio station. And does his name look right?
5: It looks right.
2: Let's go to text. Let's go to Dominic the Proxy here on 97.1. Hello, Dominic.
20: Hello, guys. How's it going?
2: It's good. Do you recognize the voice, Evan? Dominic?
5: Phones make it tough sometimes.
2: Dominic, is Evan accurately portrayed your behavior during this fantasy draft?
20: You know what? I didn't realize that if I did, I was doing it that much to just him. I get comfortable real easy, and I was sitting next to the two guys that I'm in two other drafts with, and we talk crap to each other the entire time. And I guess I just get comfortable easy, and I don't know. I expected some more banter. I didn't have a great draft either, and I don't know. I just try and make it fun. We draft the two other guys I'm with. We draft like that.
4: Were you drinking?
20: Yelling at each other. No one was
5: just
20: actually.
5: Just clowning around. So
3: yeah. He's just a natural jerk.
20: That's it. I guess I am.
2: But you,
5: and the guy that he was clowning around with is notorious last place in our league.
2: Really?
5: Always sucks.
2: Okay.
4: Sorry, misery loves company.
2: Oh, so Dominic, you didn't notice that you were always going at one guy?
20: No, I didn't, because the guy next to me, maybe it was because he was next to me, I was, you know, making fun of his picks, and he was making fun of mine too. And the other draft, we're in a draft next Sunday together, and the whole time we'll be kind of doing the same thing to each other. So, like I said, I just get comfortable easy, apparently, you know, obviously. And I didn't realize I was doing it. I really didn't. It wasn't anything personal. I actually had no idea who he was. I was just trying to make it fun. I think I said somebody just, oh, they just broke their leg today. You know, just trying to make a pick, just fun to have some banter.
4: Didn't know who he was.
2: I don't want to overstate the case here, but it sounds like a tinge of regret on your part, Dominic.
20: If he feels a certain way, I don't want anyone to hate me or dislike football because I caused him to have a bad.
2: He's not going to dislike.
4: You're not changing the world here on this guy's opinion,
5: though. Dude. I sold all my football cards last night.
20: He was right. It was all for fun, and
5: fun was taken from me.
2: Yeah,
20: I know.
2: Is this? Do you accept this pseudo? this olive branch Dominic's extending?
5: We'll see what kind of moves that is AEW makes. And here was the reason why. Let him pat himself on the back. He said he's won his league 6 out of the last 10 years. That was one of the first things I heard him say.
2: Is that true, Dominic?
20: Well, some guys asked why I was here, so I just wanted to let them know that's why I'm drafting for the gentleman that couldn't show up.
2: Don is going to flex now.
20: Okay. I had to, right? I mean, I didn't want him to think I was some schmuck.
2: Actually, you do want him to think you're a schmuck.
20: Yeah, maybe.

0: You want them to underestimate you. All right, well, we appreciate your side of the story, Dominic. Any parting words?
1: No, that's good.
0: All right. Dominic, thank you.
2: All right, thanks. Bye.
1: See what I'm saying?
3: Like he didn't know who you were. He just happened to be listening to the show. I got you.
0: Well, maybe somebody called him and told him what was going on.
1: No, probably not, because they were upset with Proxy, the person that I was texting.
0: Oh, really?
1: Yeah.
0: All
1: right. Not with Proxy, with the guy that sent Proxy.
3: With the guy. Was he happy with the AEW paper? Was he glad he didn't miss out?
1: No, I hope it was horrible for him. Even though I heard that main event was really, really good.
0: Yeah, it was really good.
1: And your girl returned.
3: I know.
1: Did he tell you?
3: No, I saw.
1: No, did you tell Doug?
3: Oh, but what?
1: He's Britt Baker?
0: Dr. Britt Baker?
3: DMD?
0: Yeah. Back, right?
3: She's back.
0: Yeah, I thought so.
3: Yeah.
1: Dude, we watched the return earlier before you got in. Doug was like, Ev, come watch this.
0: I said, come see this again.
3: It's impressive.
1: Yeah, yeah, it was awesome.
3: Doug's all in. Doug's dialed in.
0: Oh, yeah.
3: He's literally all in. It was the all-in pay-per-view.
1: Good pun.
3: Yeah, thank you.
0: All right, Evan, thank you.
1: Anytime.
0: Yep. So we got to the bottom of it.
1: Good job, man.
0: With what?
1: You guys have big reach here.
0: Oh, that we got
1: I got
0: Proxy?
1: Problems. Boom. We just put it out there.
0: Yeah, I'm not sure that anything got solved here. But
3: and there was no apology either. It was just
0: it
3: like,
0: was sounded like it was.
1: There was a tinge.
0: It was a. It's just kind of how
3: I don't want my words to offend anybody.
1: Yeah. I do not like football anymore.
0: Yeah.
3: I mean, come on.
0: That was funny. All right. Thank you, Proxy Guy. All right, Gator.
3: Yeah.
0: Do you have any other comments?
3: That guy came in hot.
0: He did come in hot.
3: I didn't know it was hot.
0: Well, that's how he rolls, apparently.
3: Great.
0: Mm-hmm. All right, so ratings come out every single year, college football rankings. But, Gator, we have an updated list that we've done in the past of updated now college party schools. Okay? Taking the latest information and ranking the party schools. How do you think the B1G did?
3: I think that they always represent.
0: Mm-hmm.
3: I wonder if Indiana are they developing into that because of the success of their football program? I went there a couple times once when I was in high school and once when I was in college. Had a great time both times, although I don't know if I would say it was a party school, but I just wonder if that's grown. The fact that we get to add USC to the mix and UCLA, you got a couple of California schools in there, although it's not Arizona State. But we still have Michigan State for sure. There's still some big schools there.
0: So I will tell you that and we're not gonna do like a who's on top or anything like this. Well, sort of. The number one party school in America, according to updated party school rankings. It's a major university, ACC. Do you care to venture a guess?
3: ACC?
0: Yep.
3: Huh. I just want to get a gander at the ACC schools here. That is interesting. I don't. Florida State?
0: Correct. Well done, Gator. Florida State ranks number one. Number two, do you have the list of conferences in front of you?
3: I do, yeah.
0: Number two is from the American.
3: American?
0: The American Conference.
3: Okay, so I will go with... I'm going to go with the South Florida Bulls.
0: It is not South Florida. It is Tulane.
3: Okay, Greenwave over in... that's a good guess out in the...
0: The Big Ten
3: Louisiana.
0: Is well represented in the top 30 with, I believe, 9 different schools.
3: Wow.
0: 9, check that, 10
3: Whoa.
0: Of the top 30 are from the B1G. The highest ranked Big Ten school is not Michigan or Michigan State. We're going to take 10 texts right now. Michigan or Michigan State is not the highest ranked Big Ten school. Who is?
4: We need 10 texts now.
0: What is the Big Ten's top party school? Tell us why you think that and sign your texts, okay? Send 10 texts over. The Big Ten's top-ranked party school is not Michigan or Michigan State. Who do you think it is and why? Send your text over, sign your text.

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0: Let me go over a bit of the methodology here. I came up with the top-ranked party schools in the country. A student survey on the party scene, access to bars, athletics grade, Greek life grade, access to restaurants. They have different weight for each particular variable. But in doing this, they put together a list of the top party schools in America. I've already mentioned Florida State was number one, Tulane was number two. But the Big Ten is well represented with 10 schools in the top 30 because it just means more here. And

0: We
1: more than the SEC.
0: Let me just double check that. How many SEC schools in the top 30? 1, 2, 3, 4. Four SEC schools.
1: Really?
0: I mean, God, what have we left for the SEC? This is getting embarrassing. They have baseball and softball for sure.
1: There's always gymnastics.
0: I think they do have some good gymnastics programs. But
1: Libby Dunn was
0: between football, basketball, now party schools.
1: Is Ole Miss the highest rated SEC school?
0: No, Ole Miss is 27th. But we asked people, we said Michigan State did not make the top spot of Big Ten schools. What do you think did? And we took 10 texts. Gator, you think you have your pick?
2: Yeah, I think so.
0: All right. Let me read what everybody said, and then we'll get your rationale, and then we'll tell you who it is. From Aaron in Garden City, it's got to be USC because Cali. Wisconsin, because it's Wisconsin. That's from Young Buck in a car.
1: Solid reasoning for the first two.
0: Joe in Royal Oak, Wisconsin, drinking culture in the state. Gary and Howe, I'll go with Purdue University. Jason in Chicago, Iowa is the top Big Ten party school. Nothing else to do in the cornfields but party. Brendan says, Penn State because of frat bros slinging dope. That was a wild story. Caleb in Whitmore Lake, Wisconsin because they have all the drinking records in America. Dave in Maine says Ohio State because of all the success. Joe in Flint says Oregon because of their cool uniforms. Gator, do you agree with any of those?
2: I lean towards Wisconsin because of, you know, the long history and tradition of breweries in that state, and it's not too far from Milwaukee. Wisconsin, from the day that I remember hearing about it when I was in high school, when my cousins were going there, I knew that they certainly had a party reputation. When I went there the first time in 1999, that was great. It was awesome. It was a party atmosphere. So I can see that. But when you start throwing in the athletic prowess of the teams, I don't know if that would qualify as much as like a Penn State would. And I heard an awful lot about Penn State as a party school. But I'm just going with my gut instinct. I'll say Wisconsin. I could have made a case for Nebraska as well. But I'm going to go with Wisconsin.
0: Kang, do you have anything to add before I read these?
3: I'll just add that Wisconsin was by far the most texted answer.
0: Okay. Here is the feedback, the rankings. I'm going to work my way from 30 on down.
1: Okay.
0: With all the Big Ten schools, checking in at number 29 is Iowa.
1: Nothing to do in the cornfields, which is going to be the same response for several of these teams.
0: Having been to Iowa City on a number of occasions, thumbs up. Iowa City is an underrated college town. At number 28, the University of Michigan. At number 19, Indiana University. Okay. At number 17, Michigan State University.
1: 17?
0: Yep.
1: Boy, we got some work to do, boys.
0: We have got 5 Big Ten schools in the top 10. At number 10, the party schools in America. The University of Illinois.
1: I was going to say, looks like University of Illinois.
0: Mm-hmm. Number 7, Ohio State. Number 6, Penn State, which State College is awesome. It really is cool.
1: I don't like it.
0: You don't?
1: No.
0: Why?
1: I didn't like it.
0: Just you didn't like it?
1: Didn't like it.
0: It's a great street that I can't remember the name of the main street there with all the bars and
1: people
0: buzzing around.
1: Look, it was the wrong time for me to go there. It was right after, I think it was right after Thanksgiving when I went in 1998.
0: Okay.
1: And
0: when they used to play the Land Grant Trophy to end a season.
1: Sure. This was like one of the first years they started having that rivalry anyway. But I had to miss something back home that I didn't want to miss. I had to stay that night, so that sucked.
0: That sounds like it's not you, it's me.
1: It was more personal, yeah, okay. But I can still say that I don't like Penn State.
0: Right, fair enough. Penn State at 6. At number 5, USC.
1: Okay.
0: Number 3, the top-ranked party school in the B1G, University of Wisconsin.
1: Scotty.
0: Yep, well done.
1: Love the brats.
0: Now, other interesting schools that made the top party school list in America. At number 4...
1: What conference?
0: Okay, I'm going to have to look it up, and then I'll let you guess. Based upon, I think it's Horizon. No, I'm sorry. It's the Atlantic 10, but you're going to have to look it up for basketball. So if you've got the Atlantic 10 basketball conference.
1: I don't. Who the hell is this? One of the crap conferences, huh?
0: Yeah.
1: Crap conference crashed in.
0: I'll list the schools real quick. St. Louis, VCU, St. Joseph, Dayton, George Mason, Davidson, Duquesne, George Washington, Fordham, Rhode Island, Richmond, LaSalle, St. Bonaventure, and Loyola.
1: I don't care.
0: Checking in, it's the number 4 highest rated party school in the country, the Dayton Flyers.
1: All right.
0: Yep.
1: Dayton representing.
0: Yep. Also in the top 10, I mentioned everybody, but number 8 is Georgia and number 9 is West Virginia. So there you go. Top 10 ranked party schools. You look unfulfilled by this list.
1: Maybe a little bit.
0: Okay.
1: I'm disappointed Michigan State isn't higher given the reputation. We know what it is in this state.
0: Let's see here. What does it say? They got a little comment. Overall, it's been a really good experience attending Michigan State University. Starting with the professors, man. Well, I mean, I'm not reading a review of the school here. Just trying to see where they ranked in partying. But anyway.
1: I mean, there's the Greek life is part of it. Obviously, you've got tons of athletics that students get behind.
0: Mm-hmm. Well, it's ahead of San Diego State. Michigan State 17, San Diego State 18.
1: I mean, San Diego State is just about the, it's in San Diego.
0: Mm-hmm.
1: So there's that. I mean, it's
3: probably busy like surfing.
1: It's a party every day out there.
3: That's just life.
1: It's just beautiful.
3: I'm really disappointed in Michigan State, man. What's going on?
1: It's a bias, I think, somehow in this. in this poll. Who came up with this?
0: Niche, NICHE, niche.com.
1: Mm.
0: You think they're anti-Spartan?
1: I don't know. I mean, all these, it just, where would you have thought Michigan State was good? Would you have thought top 10 for sure?
0: Yeah, I mean, I guess. I have no, but here's the problem. Here's who's ranked ahead of Michigan State. Texas Southern, Howard, Syracuse, Alabama, Texas, Morgan State. I mean, I could sit here and make an argument, but do I have any idea what it's like on the Morgan State campus or the?
1: I do not.
0: Syracuse.
1: I've been to Syracuse several times, and I had a great time at Syracuse.
0: So when you're ranking things, you should have a knowledge of everything that's being ranked.
1: Where's Arizona State?
0: Arizona State.
1: Are they not ranked?
0: They appear to be unranked.
1: I mean, what are we doing?
0: Well, I mean, maybe it's lost its fastball. Arizona State, maybe it's not the party school it used to be.
1: You think it's lost its fastball?
0: When's the last time you were in Tempe?
1: It's been a minute.
0: Okay, well, then, you know, I can't. If you don't know, you don't know.
1: You're right. I'm sure Morgan State's better for a party school.
3: You know, we talk about how college sports has changed. Maybe college partying has changed.
1: Gabe. Maybe it has.
3: You know what I mean?
1: Right.
3: You just
1: maybe
3: don't know the landscape anymore, man. Right.
1: Maybe I've lost my fastball.
3: Yes.
0: NIL changes things.
3: Yeah.
1: Transfer portal.
3: Yeah, well, these kids
1: you don't
3: are
1: know who the students
3: yeah,
1: are anymore.
3: Exactly.
1: Man,
3: they don't stick around.
1: Right, yeah.
3: They don't stick around and get drunk like they used to.
1: Right.
0: I'm scrolling down here because Arizona State comes in at 62 amongst party schools.
1: 62?
0: Yeah.
1: Oh, they're not going to be happy about that.
3: That's embarrassing.
0: Yep.
1: Yeah.
0: Work to do.
1: Remember Alana? She was hot. Yeah, she transferred. She went to Morgan State.
0: All the best partiers are going to Morgan State. I had a kid that almost went to Arizona State. Wasn't mad that they didn't.
1: Reconsidered. Thought better of it, right?
0: I think she really wanted to go to school there, but.
1: Then realized that it's 110 degrees for a couple of those months.
0: Well, it had.
1: While you're in school, not like summertime, we can come home.
0: Yeah, I was very happy she did not go to Arizona State. All right, there you go. Top party schools. The Detroit Lions have set their 53-man roster. We'll get back to talking about some of the young players that made the roster. And you had a question in your show sheet. Is there a position where you're worried about depth? What position worries you most about depth? We'll answer that question coming up at 105. Plus, a lot of tweets coming in about which young depth guy is going to make plays in the regular season like he did in the preseason. Plus, champ and shelf votes get him in. We do it every Monday here on Carson Anderson. Best weekend and worst weekend. Who had it? It's Carson Anderson, 97.1.
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0: Doug Carr, Scott Anderson, 97.1. I was saying to Gator during break that the discussion regarding the ranking of party schools, Gator's disappointed the Michigan State ranks 18th and not higher. And I mentioned that the Michigan State that you're more familiar with had Munfield as a big, big part of the tailgating scene that got a little out of control. And Cedar Fest, although you pointed out Cedar Fest was gone by the time you got there. But, yeah, I mean, look, still time to make up higher rankings. Meanwhile, this came in from Scott. The embarrassed SEC, bless their heart. Yep, only 4 of the top 30 from the SEC, 10 of the top 30 from the Big Ten. Ranked party schools. In the meantime, Scott, we've been debating and talking about young players who made plays in the preseason, like running back Jacob Sailors, wide receiver Tay Martin, tight end Jackson Meeks, edge rusher Derek Moore, edge rusher Ahmed Hassanein, defensive tackle Skylar Gil-Howard, and cornerback Keith Abney. Who is most likely to carry production over to the regular season? 248-539-9797. When you hear all those names, promising preseasons for sure. Sailors with 100 yards rushing this last weekend. Martin with a whole bunch of catches. Meeks, their leading receiver. Derek Moore showed a lot of promise off the edge, got to the quarterback in the preseason. So did Ahmed Hassanein. In fact, it was his pressure that led to an interception in this past game. Skylar Gil-Howard, it just felt like he was living in the backfield. Undersized, but great speed. And Keith Abney, tons of promise and has got people very excited. None of them are going to be a starter, most likely, at least to start the season, barring injury. But who do you think's production carries over into the regular season? Gator, you said Derek Moore.
1: Yeah, I like Derek Moore. I like the frame. I like the pedigree. He was great at Michigan last year, had 10 sacks there. And he comes in at a position where Lions fans really want to see production from there. And I think he's going to have an opportunity to do that. His skill set is rushing the quarterback. And I suspect that he'll be part of that rotation on third down, a pretty regular rotation where he'll be on the field to do just that. And I think he's got more high end than Hassanein has. They're two different types of defensive ends. But I really think he's going to hit the ground running here.
0: Kang, when we brought this up, you agreed with Derek Moore, but you wanted to add.
3: Yeah, I wanted another player because Derek Moore is a good call, but I expect a lot from him being a second round pick. So I agree with that. But if I had to throw another name out there just, you know, to be on a lookout for helping out the team this year, SGH, which is Skylar Gil-Howard. You mentioned, Doug, he is undersized, but he makes up for it with technique, quickness. You know, the guy can get that pressure up front, get into the backfield where the quarterback's got to, you know, go to his left or right, and that's where Hutch and Derek Moore want him, hopefully be waiting for him. Also, for rundowns, he's a guy that just does not stop. His motor doesn't stop running. He's a hustle guy. He will chase you down, and when coaches see that, they love that type of effort. He's a defensive tackle. He's actually not the guy who's supposed to be chasing down a running back. But there were plays during the preseason where you saw him pushing a running back out on the sidelines where that's a lot farther out than he should be, but because he doesn't stop working.
0: You got to worry a little bit that maybe he will be exploited in the run game.
3: Because of his undersized, yeah, of course.
0: But it feels like his size is working for him. Like, he's hard to block.
3: The thing is, I hate to throw this name out there, but because this guy's probably one of the all-time greats, if not the best ever. He's like the same size as Aaron Donald. And that's his size. But Aaron Donald obviously makes up for it with unbelievable talent and skill set. Now, if he's a Timu Aaron Donald, I'll take that all day as well. But that's the type of guy he's probably looking tape at and film at and be like, how can I be productive? And that's who.
0: Okay, so I've jumped on the Jackson Meeks bandwagon, and I've been there for a few weeks. I think position versatility is something that is underrated. The fact that he was a wide receiver converted to tight end, seemed to be a capable pass catcher, has to catch up in playing inline as an inline blocker. But then when he was making plays on special teams, it felt like, okay, he is just not to be denied. This is a player that is finding his way onto the field and that we should expect to make the roster. Now that he's made the roster, what role is he going to play? Well, somebody called up right away and said he thinks that the Lions want him to make plays so they can afford not to give Laporta the contract. We'll see. Little surprise, he only kept three tight ends, but Jackson Meeks behind Brock Wright and Sam Laporta. And we'll see about Petzing as an offensive coordinator. You know, did he use the tight end so much in Arizona because that's all he had, or is he favor? Now he's got a lot of toys to play with. Will this be a tight end friendly offense, or is he going to spread the ball around?
1: I think what he did at Arizona was out of necessity, and because he didn't have weapons. What they've got here is a vast array of weapons, although it includes a group that I think is thin.
0: Okay, well, what group are you worried about?
1: I'm a little concerned, and this flies directly in the face of what we were told, and that's the wide receiver room. Dan Campbell thought this was the deepest receiver room he's had in football, right? And he said that. And there's reason to be very high on the top two because that duo of Amon-Ra and J-Mo is outstanding. Then after that, okay, Isaac Tesla did not have a great training camp from what we saw. Hopefully things got cleaned up in the last couple weeks in practices. But they're only four deep in wide receiver. And the fourth is a guy that nobody saw coming. Not necessarily, I guess. I mean, but they're not that deep. Dortch isn't on this list. Lovett didn't make the team. So I'm a little concerned about the wide receiver depth, and that they, really more so because they only kept four. If they kept five receivers, I'd feel better about it. But they only kept four.
0: Yeah, and they, you know, now that you mention it, I'm sitting here talking about splitting out Jackson Meeks, and I guess it will be maybe he is the fifth wide receiver, but they only kept three tight ends. But if you need to split out Jackson Meeks, you probably don't need three tight ends on the field at the same time anyway. So perhaps that's the void that he's filling. Look, you can be a fan of the Lions and still have concerns about this final 53. What stands out to you, people? Whether it be, what are your worries? Whether it be the depth, as Gator mentioned, at the wide receiver spot, only keeping four seems unusual. Whether it be the safety position, which people now call about regularly and show concerns about the safety spot. Ennis Rakestraw made it at corner. And he probably played his best preseason game in this game against the Colts with an interception. Really pretty damn good at run support. Made the first tackle of the game on a QB keeper. Made a couple other hits where Gator, I see him put his head down and lead with his shoulder. And I'm thinking, oh boy, here we go. Is he getting up? Is he look like he's banged up? And he wasn't. There were back-to-back plays where Rakestraw was the closest defender, but one of them might have been zone coverage on a fourth and six. The next one really did look like man-to-man, and he gave up a reception on the sideline on a comeback route. But at the end of the day, now that the 53 is set, what are your concerns? Where are you worried, people, whether it be depth or otherwise? 248-539-9797. Practice squad will be set shortly, and we'll get a sense for who's coming back. I think if I were to look at something, it's that they didn't keep one punt returner. Who's going to return punts? You would think that you would want your punt returner to field some punts in a preseason game, especially if you're turning it over to somebody new. They're not giving it to Amon-Ra, are they?
1: I don't think. I hope not. Although he'd be outstanding at it. I just want to make sure you can try to keep him as healthy as possible. But this is where I think you go back to what Kang had said earlier in the show, and that is that Greg Dortch could be a candidate to be brought back on the practice squad. And if you're in a practice squad, you know how this works. Every Sunday, guys are activated from the practice squad and players are inactive, whatever. I could see that happening. I could see them continuing to take a look. And today we're starting to see, you know, the waiver wire is just now getting going with teams that look like they're going to sign some players on the waiver wire. We'll see maybe the Lions get active there. There could always be some trades. I mean, we've got 2 weeks before the first game. So there's some time to still fine-tune this.
0: Want to hear from you? 248-539-9797. Which of those seven guys, young players, have made plays in the preseason? Do you think it'll carry over to the regular season? And what are your concerns with the final 53-man roster? Champ and Chump votes as well. It's Carson Anderson, 97.1.
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0: Guitar Scott Anderson, 97.1. 248-539-9797. Let's get to the people. We go to Jeff in Windsor. You're on 97.1. Hello, Jeff.
1: Hi, how are you?
0: We're great, buddy.
1: Good. Yeah, you know what my concern is? Pretty easy. Is my concern is Petzing and what's he going to do with the passing game. And I don't really care about tight ends. I want to see the passing game, and I want to see the Lions team used correctly. Last year, you needed J-Mo more, didn't play him more, okay? J-Mo and Jahmyr Gibbs are your icons, okay? They're your major parts of this team on offense. Use them.
2: Well, it does sound like they're going to be using Jamison Williams a lot more. They trust him more with the route tree, and he's gotten better at catching the football, and he's been dynamic in practice, not just practices that the two that I was able to go to where we saw him making plays, but seemingly all camp long. It's all the reporters are just raving about how J-Mo was always getting open and Goff was on time with him.
1: Yeah. Okay, Gator, because that's really important to me, because what's got me concerned is last year is last year, but I'm keeping track now. Isn't this the third or the fourth offensive coordinator? And I want to see the offensive coordinator not worry so much about his book on what his plays are, but worry on what the Lions do best. And Jahmyr Gibbs is a weapon. He's a wrecking ball, and you've got to use him more and not worry so much about St. Brown and the Laportas. They're great.
2: Well, that's the other thing with Jeff, that's the other thing with Jahmyr Gibbs, is that they've given him this big contract, and they've said publicly that he's going to carry more of a workload too. But I think I would not. I certainly wouldn't recommend ignoring Amon-Ra St. Brown or Sam Laporta in the mix. I think there's plenty of plays to get everybody involved.
0: Aren't they huge parts of the passing game, Amon-Ra St. Brown and Sam Laporta?
1: Yeah, but they're going to be covered, Doug. They're going to be double teamed all the time. J-Mo blows the lid off your defense, and if you take J-Mo, just say you did it once in the first half, J-Mo burned somebody for an 80-yard bomb. Guess what? That other team's defense is totally scared now. The defensive coordinator's all messed up. You got to use these people accordingly. You're right. St. Brown is a weapon, and he's your third down guy. But the thing is some of these players haven't been used enough. Like, Jahmyr Gibbs will do what he's going to do. But that's what I want to see. I want to see the Lions show their offense how powerful they really are by making their play calling more intelligent. Not so much like three tight ends and all that nonsense. Just win your ball games. That's what I'm worried about.
0: Actually, you don't sound like you're interested in winning the game. You sound like you're interested in force-feeding the football to J-Mo and Jahmyr and not taking what the defense gives them.
1: Well, I think if you use J-Mo accordingly, just a few plays, even in the first half, everything else is going to open up. I mean, I'm not an offensive coordinator, okay? But Mr. Morton did a horrible job.
0: Well, I won't argue about the play calling in the past. I think there's some truth in that. But I think what makes the Lions so effective offensively is they've got two great wide receivers. They've got a weapon as a running back. They've got one of the top 10 tight ends, 12, 13, whatever he is. He's a good tight end. He's a really damn good tight end.
2: Yeah.
0: And I don't think they should go in with a predisposition of anything other than, okay, if you're going to double team J-Mo, we have other weapons to go to. Defenses are going to try and take something away. It's a matter of the offense being able to adjust, and that might mean huge games for Laporta or Amon-Ra.
2: No, and Drew Petzing is going to, he's tailoring the offense to the players he has. That's what he did in Arizona, and it's got a different group of players he's got here in Detroit. Mm-hmm. I don't think he's going to try to, you know, reinvent the wheel here. He knows what he has to work with and go and open up that playbook they had with Ben Johnson and add to it as you will.
0: Interesting call. 248-539-9797. Matt and Fenton writes in, my champ, Carl Ravitch from Sunday Night Baseball, College World Series to Little League World Series, true professional and total class act. Last night, the Little League World Series, he called his last game for ESPN.
2: Yes.
0: Yesterday afternoon, I guess it was.
2: And he had called his last Major League game, and they asked him to come back, hey, can you do the College World Series or the Little League World Series? We did that. So that was good for him.
0: Matt writes, my chump, Tigers hitting and pitching coaches, we expect one or the other to fail, but both for multiple series, no good. 248-539-9797. Davis and Romulus are next. Hi, Davis.
3: Hello.
0: Hey.
3: Yeah, I would like to see Kessler be more accountable at wide receiver. So I thought that young kid named Lucky really balled out in the last preseason game. That'll be it.
0: So you were disappointed they cut Lucky Jackson and you wanted him to what?
2: He just wants more out of Tesla. If you made the team, show it. Show you deserve to be the number three receiver on his team.
3: Yeah, Tesla haven't shown that. I haven't seen him.
0: Well, he showed it last year. He showed a lot of promise last year.
2: Yeah, he showed that he can catch the football for sure. And then we saw in the first preseason game, he dropped the first two passes thrown to him. In the second preseason game, he wasn't even targeted on any of the 20-something offensive plays he ran. So there's maybe I don't know if there's a reason for concern, but I think people are watching to see what was that Isaac Tesla is going to be.
3: I think there's reason for concern as far as him holding on to the ball when he's covered. And I just thought Lucky Jackson looked like he was a nice little slot receiver.
0: Well, Davis, he very well may end up on the practice squad. Dan Campbell loved the wide receiver spot. And it is a little surprising that they only kept four of them. In fact, I think it's more than a little surprising.
2: Yeah, I mean,
0: it's very surprising.
2: Lucky Jackson had a big game against Indianapolis. 5 catches for 94 yards.
0: Mm-hmm.
2: Caught all 5 passes that were thrown his way. That was a nice game for him.
0: 248-539-9797. Tom Kennedy didn't make it. Dorsch didn't make it. Lucky Jackson didn't make it. Wasn't there one? Oh, Dominic Lovett didn't make it. All those guys. This seemed like they had a shot. I mean, I guess. No,
2: it's the one game, right? He had the five catches. Lucky Jackson had the 5 catches in the one game, but in the preseason, he had a total of 7 catches.
0: Right. But you got all the preseason stats in front of you?
2: Sort of.
0: Dominic Lovett, do you have?
2: Dominic Lovett in the preseason caught 1 pass on 2 targets.
0: Interesting. And he also had, I think, 1 or 2 punt returns.
2: He had 1 carry for 5 yards. I don't know about the punt return part, but yeah.
0: Champ Ahmed Hassanin for being the first Egyptian-born player to make an NFL roster and for his never-ending enthusiasm. Chump, going to keep chumping the Tigers until they win a series. That's from Rob in Ann Arbor.
2: Well, it was a rough week. Go 2-4 in a week, but taking on the two teams that are likely have a pretty good chance of meeting up in the World Series with Tampa and the Dodgers. Yeah, the Dodgers just, they showed how dominant they can be because of pitching. And they've got talented players offensively, but they didn't even need it that much. Really, they didn't score until yesterday's game. And then it was just, you know, the Tigers' lack of a bullpen and wild pitches and, you know, one really bad decision by Framber Valdez when he threw it to Teoscar Hernandez. But it shows you the Tigers got a long way to go. They've got talent for sure, but they've got a long way to go to get to this level.
0: Unnamed texter, I saw a mock trade on social media this morning where Sam Laporta was traded to New England for Christian Gonzalez. Next text, there's no way they would trade Sam Laporta. Every time he's in there, the success percentage goes up tremendously. I don't think Campbell's that stupid. That's from Jeff and Grosillo.
2: So Christian Gonzalez is interesting.
0: Mm-hmm.
2: He was a former first-round pick. He's played 3 years in the league, and he wants a contract extension. And there's a problem with he and the Patriots are getting on the same page for that extension. He's a corner. Lions need corners.
0: Mm-hmm.
2: And we talk about, okay, to get something, you got to give something. Would this be something that the Patriots would consider? You know, as far as salary cap ramifications, I no longer care about that because it just seems you'll be able to figure it out. Because, I mean, Aaron Donald being added to the Rams with a $20 million base salary and incentives that can take it to $30 million. And it didn't look like they had the cap space to handle it, but apparently they do. You can find cap space wherever. So I'm no longer worrying about that. It's just, do they have the balls to pull off a trade to acquire Christian Gonzalez? He's a really good corner, a young corner in this league. He's got great size and great talent. But would you deplete the tight end position for this year? This is a really big year for the Lions. Like, if they're healthy, this is a Super Bowl contending team. But the window is open for years to come. But does it close a little bit if you're going to take away one of the big weapons on offense?
0: I think the only way Laporta gets traded realistically, the only way that LaPorta gets traded is if the season goes down the tubes, they have a chance to get a player like Christian Gonzalez long term. Actually, I don't see it happening because Gonzalez is going to need exactly what LaPorta is going to need. He's going to need a big contract.
2: Well, they're different contracts because one's a corner, one's a tight end.
0: Yeah, the only thing I can think of is that they decide they'd rather spend some more money in the secondary. But I'm just not sure that this deal can happen.
2: I'm not sure the deal can happen either. But if you were answering your own question, and let's say you don't have to trade LaPorta to do it, you're doing something else to trade. But the result is that you don't sign LaPorta at the end of the season. Because you're going
0: to
2: sign
0: Gonzalez. You're going to give the money to Christian Gonzalez? Yeah, sure.
2: I mean, that's the casualty of going after somebody.
0: New England's season has to go in the toilet, and they're going to have to want future assets.
2: Or New England's willing to move him now with 2 weeks to go before the start of the season, and you say, fine, we'll give you a first-round pick and a third-round pick or whatever.
0: If I were doing this show in New England, I'd be saying, no way I'm trading Christian Gonzalez. We'll sort it all out eventually, but I'm not trading him.
2: No doubt the fans feel that way too because they want to hang on to talent. But who knows what a team feels like if a team likes to get assets and they don't want to spend money on this guy.
0: I would say if I were running a team that just went to the Super Bowl, I wouldn't be trading away an asset like that. But
2: that's fair.
0: 248-539-9797. Bold predictions for each NFL team. We'll tell you what the Lions one is today at 1:35 on Carson Anderson on 97.1.
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0: Bill Carr, Scott Anderson, 97.1. From an unnamed texter, I think the safety issue and wide receiver is a problem. There were some key cuts they could capitalize on for added depth. I wish you told us who you'd be interested in mostly. I saw Zay Jones got cut, one of my favorites, but his production's gone down over the last few years. From an unnamed tech, I'm sorry, no, this is from Dave at work. I bet Tom Kennedy will be the punt returner. There's no chance another team picks him up. He'll be right back on the practice squad. So I believe this is Tom Kennedy's ninth year with the Lions. He has made the roster out of training camp one time. 1 year, he was injured. And I think this is the sixth time he has been waived at the end of training camp, only to eventually re-sign on the practice squad five previous times.
1: Well, if I were to bring a receiver back to the practice squad, I think they'd have to bring back a couple guys. I think I would have Dortch over Kennedy because of the return value that he has. If he returned a kick against Indianapolis, he was ready to explode and looked like going up the sidelines that somebody didn't sustain a block and was forced out. Not that he would have gone for a touchdown, but might have taken it another 10 yards. And it was a really pretty nice return that he had in that game. I still think Dortch is a big part of this, the special teams on this team, even though he's not on the roster currently.
2: I think they're going to do that roster gymnastics thing, Gator. I'm telling you that he's going to be back. He's a veteran, too, so I don't even think he has to clear waivers. I think they just released him. They're going to do something else later, bring him back, and he'll be the punt returner come week one. But speaking of special teams, guys, I did want to ask you, Jake Bates missed two more extra points this weekend. No competition for Dan Campbell, and no one on the special teams really had any competition, like the punter, the long snapper, and the kicker, right?
0: Yep.
2: But he did say everyone's got to earn their spot. When you don't have competition, they didn't have to earn their spot. They were the only guys there. How worried and concerned are you guys about that?
0: First of all, it's unusual, and I don't know why they didn't create some competition there. I mean, bringing another kicker, did they need that 14th defensive lineman more in training camp, or did they need another kicker? I would argue right now that Bates is a concern. I am worried about Jake Bates.
1: I feel like I should be worried, and yet I'm not.
0: You're not.
1: I feel like I should be because signs are there. Hey, missed two extra points in this game. It seems like he's been a little erratic in training camp, missing some field goals. If you're going to miss him from 60 yards, so be it, right? But they haven't all been from 60 that he's missed, so I should be, and yet they know what they have with them and different kind of fine tuning. I don't know. I guess you always have your finger on the trigger to go and find somebody else if you have to, but you don't go into camp with, or you don't go into the season with two kickers. I mean, you have that list of kickers on speed dial in case you have to do something. You can always bring them in on a Tuesday and see what happens. But for right now, he's the guy, and they know he's got a big leg. But, yeah, if he struggles early, then you've got problems.
0: Well, let me put it to you like this. Last year, he ranked 32nd in the NFL in field goal percentage, make percentage. And when you couple that with a shaky preseason, I don't know why you wouldn't be concerned. Now, in his defense of his missed field goals, and he missed seven of them last year. Five of them came from beyond 50. And there are some kickers, they wouldn't even try that distance, right?
1: Right.
0: So, you know, that might be a little bit misleading, but I felt like Jake Bates was a reliable guy who could be counted on. And that reliability factor, in my view, is no longer as certain. But we'll see. See if it comes through in the regular season. 248-539-9797. Bridge in Farmington Hills. Hi, Bridge.
3: Hey, guys.
0: What's up, Bridge?
3: Hey, yeah. I'm a champ and a chump, but before that, I have a football question.
0: Yep.
3: If the Chicago Bears move to Hammond, Indiana, which they might, I think they're likely to, yep. And if they

0: change their name to the Hammond Bears, which I don't think will happen, but if they do, how do we hate the Bears? I mean, the Hammond Bears sounds like the Bad News Bears. You can't hate the Bad News Bears, right?
1: You know, I think first of all, let's hope that this does happen. This really is a hysterical storyline that I cannot believe is real life. The Chicago Bears in Hammond, Indiana, like one of the most industrial wastelands that I have ever driven through.
0: Absolutely.
1: It's rivaled
0: Absolutely.
1: Only by Gary.
0: Yeah, I agree with you.
1: It's rivaled only by Gary. And it's an unbelievable story. And, hey, it's closer to Detroit, easier to road trip to, right?
0: Yeah, there we go. Yep. But anyway, my champ is Dolly Parton. Not just for what she did on the field. She was an icon on the field, her field being the entertainment field.
1: Yes.
0: But off the field, the amazing things she did. 300 million books for kids. Hurricanes, donating millions to hurricanes. For the fires, when there was fires in Tennessee, she gave the affected families $1,000 a month for 6 months. All the families that were affected. And that's just one of the hundreds of things she did. But
2: she's amazing. She was absolutely amazing. I mean, the philanthropy was
0: great.
2: Through the roof, and, yeah. And just seemed like the most genuinely nice person that there was. I got a little
0: Absolutely.
2: Choked up last week when I saw that she passed, because it kind of, and I was surprised that it hit me like it did, because it wasn't about what a great performer she was. It was what a great person she was.
0: Yes. That she was a great performer.
2: She was a great
0: too,
2: performer.
0: I mean,
1: and real quick, who's your chump?
0: Chump, Scoobal. I mean, the guy is making $32 million. And he's kind of coming back for a coffee machine. Come on.
1: Yeah, I mean, it's funny because it does seem petty and unnecessary. But as Kang said, it's weird that man keeps something he bought to himself isn't really a headline, but whatever.
2: Did you see that Tennessee, their football team, is going to wear a sticker in honor of Dolly Parton?
1: Titans or the Volunteers?
2: The Volunteers.
1: Okay.
2: It's an orange butterfly with her signature Dolly in the middle of it.
3: It's just one sticker, not two stickers.
2: Just one.
3: Okay. Just making sure. I haven't seen it. So.
2: Yeah, it's sticker. Yeah.
3: Okay.
2: Yeah.
1: Okay. CBS Sports did a bold prediction for every NFL team. The prediction for the Detroit Lions. Jahmyr Gibbs will break Chris Johnson's scrimmage yards record. Jahmyr Gibbs will break Chris Johnson's NFL record for most scrimmage yards in a season, which is 2,509. Dan Campbell said Gibbs will be the bell cow after Detroit traded David Montgomery of the Texans. Gibbs is already on a historic two-year run as the only running back all-time with 100-plus scrimmage yards per game. One plus scrimmage TD per game and on fewer than 20 touches. Oh, this is really confusing. Imagine we could do with, say, 400 touches instead of 320 he logged in 2025. He doesn't even have a 30-touch game in the last 2 years. Add to that an improved offensive line. I think big things are ahead for Jahmyr Gibbs, and I have no reason to argue that. Guy from Windsor should be very happy.
2: Yeah, right.
1: Who wanted to throw less to Amon-Ra and Laporta and get the ball to Gibbs and Jameson more.
2: I mean, look, the numbers sound tantalizing to give him the ball that much and have that kind of production. 2,500 yards is a mess load. This is a guy who could, you know, approach 2,000 yards any given season. You're talking about another 500 on top of that. I'd prefer that's not the case because I think that's too much.
1: It's a lot of use.
2: Yeah. They've got the way that offensive line blocked, and it wasn't even the starting offensive line, the way they blocked the backups in the preseason gives me hope that the really deep group on this team is the offensive line, despite what they're going through with safety, with center. They might have something here where plug and play, and let's just move the ball down the field.
1: 248-539-9797. It's Carson Anderson, 97.1.
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0: question on someone. 248-539-9797. James is next on 97.1. Hello, James. James, go ahead. Lost James.
1: Nobody there.
0: No James. Gator, we mentioned the bold predictions. They made a bold prediction for every NFL team. Do you have any team that you'd be intrigued to know what the bold prediction for them is?
1: What's the bold prediction for the Cleveland Browns?
0: The bold prediction for the Cleveland Browns. I remember it because I highlighted it. Week one. Prediction. Week one will be Deshaun Watson's last NFL game.
1: That's a bold prediction.
0: Not his last start. His last game.
1: His contract is fully guaranteed, right?
0: Yes.
1: This guy, I mean, let's say this plays out and it's true.
0: Mm-hmm.
1: The amount of money that he will have made from the Cleveland Browns to not play is extraordinary.
0: Yep. Kang, what do you make of that bold prediction?
2: I get it. Like, no one thinks this is the real answer for the Browns at quarterback. One game, what does he have to do in that one game for him not to ever play again?
0: Four picks.
2: And I'm not talking off the field stuff. Like, in this game where they go, that's it. Forever. Because the first two games are on the road. I think that he plays the first two games. They're probably horrific. Then they can start Shedeur Sanders at home.
0: What?
2: But the first game, he's not even giving them the second game.
0: So they kept four quarterbacks. One of four teams to keep.

0: four quarterbacks, which feels crazy. Roster spots, maybe they're just not as valuable as they used to be, but four teams kept four quarterbacks. Further on in this prediction, it says the Browns will start an NFL record six different quarterbacks this year. Shedeur Sanders, Dylan Gabriel, and rookie Talen Green being three more. There's four of the six, but that's what they... Those are both bold predictions.
1: I mean, come on. It's like when my buddy calls in or sends me a text every year, which I'm looking forward to it in 2 weeks. Season prediction on the Lions, and it'll be this year he'll probably have them at 12-3-2.
0: Two ties, right?
1: Yep. Yeah, got to have two ties every year.
0: They predict which
1: six will be, quarterbacks.
0: Yes, they predict one of their bold predictions is who the first coach will be fired is.
1: Okay. Aaron Glenn?
0: No. I don't suspect. This is not, I think, if I gave you 10 guesses, you probably wouldn't get it. Now that I've told you that, you're going to look for a candidate that it's isn't likely to be.
1: Well, just go ahead and say it.
0: Okay. Well, let me just say this. He leads the league in smarminess. You're going to say Sean McVay.
1: No, I'm going to say the Philadelphia.
0: Prediction, Nick Sirianni who will be the first coach fired. That's the bold prediction from CBS.
1: I mean, they went 0-3 in the preseason.
0: I wish Paul were here today. The prediction for the Dolphins. Prediction, the Dolphins will go 0-17.
2: Wow, the only team to go through a season undefeated and then also winless?
1: lose.
0: Well, they'd be the only
1: That game. Would be something. No. Lose twice to the Jets, huh?
0: Kansas City Chiefs. Prediction, the Chiefs will miss the playoffs again. I made the statement in the middle of summer. I think it's over for them. So I like that one. I'll give you the in-division ones. Bold prediction for the Bears. The Bears will be the first team in NFL history with a 4,000-yard passer, 1,000-yard rusher, and a trio of 3,000-yard receivers. Yeah, I know.
1: Uh-huh. Sure.
0: Vikings. Prediction, Kyler Murray will win NFL MVP. Would we give that the dumbass?
1: Yeah, I think there are a lot of these we give dumbass.
0: Yeah. Where are the Packers?
1: Scalding hot takes.
0: Right.
1: Like diarrhea.
0: Oh, here we go. Packers. Tucker Kraft will lead all tight ends in receiving yards. Whatever. A sample of the bold ass predictions on CBS's website.
2: Did you do the Vikings?
0: The Vikings, which Kyler Murray will win NFL MVP. If you want any others, otherwise I can move on. Any other team you want a bold prediction for?
2: How about the Rams?
0: The Rams.
1: Yeah, what's going to be bold about the Rams, you know?
0: Prediction, they'll have the number one scoring offense and the number one scoring defense.
2: Oh, they're going to be really good?
0: Yeah.
1: About Cincinnati,
0: bold prediction for the Bengals.
1: Undefeated in the preseason, never lost.
0: The Bengals will have the NFL's number one defense. Bengals will be the top seed in the AFC after they go from 31st to first in points allowed.
1: How can they do that when the Rams are there?
0: I don't know. They got the same prediction for the Rams and Cincinnati.
1: How many teams have the number one defense?
0: Prediction.
1: Scattershot approach.
0: Prediction. Six different teams will have the number one scoring defense in the NFL. Feedback coming in. The Detroit Lions need a wide receiver. I hope they sign Mecole Hardman. He's got big game experience speed, and I'm not sure if he returns punts, but if he does, he's the perfect guy to claim. So he did get let go by Buffalo. Isn't that where he was? Let me double check that. Thought I saw he was available. Yeah, he was in Buffalo, and he does return punts, right? Yeah, he returns punts. So, yeah, he's a punt returner. Would you rather have him or would you rather have Dortch?
1: I don't know what Hardman looked like in the preseason. He had one catch for 2 yards in the final game. He had three catches on seven targets for 17 yards.
0: Yeah.
1: I don't know. I mean, I remember the name and the guy being fast as hell.
0: yep.
1: and playing in Kansas City when they had that machine was well oiled. So I don't really have a strong opinion.
0: We're getting the same thing over and over. I worry about wide receiver depth too, but I agree Meeks is both tight end three and wide receiver five as far as punts. Sailors returned 33 kicks last year. Is there some reason he can't return punts too? Well, they can give it a shot. I think it's very bizarre if they were considering that, that they wouldn't have used him in that role in the preseason. Right? You'd use that guy in the preseason.
1: Yeah, I'm with Kang on this. I think it's Dortch. I think they bring him back. Once the smoke clears, waiver wires have gone through, and you can tweak your roster again. I think that's what's going to happen.
0: Yep. 248-539-9797. Okay, so the Tigers expand their roster tomorrow. And Emily Walden of Baseball America says it's going to be infielder John Peck. And also they're likely to activate Riley Green, right?
1: Yes, which I think is interesting because they'll activate him tomorrow. Mm-hmm. And I do believe that today is a day off in the minor leagues. So I'm not sure
0: Most Mondays are.
1: Yeah, so I'm not sure why they wouldn't bring him back. They don't play until tomorrow. So I don't know why they wouldn't bring him back tonight other than they have to make a roster move to correspond with that. But I don't think it's tough.
0: Yeah.
1: I mean, if you're scrambling, you got to win games now. You're 4-12 without Riley Green during this stretch. You need Riley Green back. He played last night, had a hit, I think drew a couple walks, and they took him out of the game. And, okay, he's not playing, so what are you waiting to see? Bring him up tonight.
0: Don't know.
1: It doesn't sound like that's going to be the case.
0: 248-539-9797. Rico Beard has made his way in studio.
3: Gentlemen.
0: How are you doing, sir?
3: Good, man. I got so engrossed in the conversation out there, I happened to look at the time like, oh, I don't want them to set up our show for us. But whatever you would have set up, we would have talked about.
0: Is that right?
3: Yes.
0: Well, that's disappointing. I would have loved to have seen that. What was the conversation out there about that you were so engrossed in?
3: We were just talking about actually something near and dear to the Michigan quarterbacks and the Tommy Carr
0: being named backup.
3: Yeah, and how he got messages from people and
0: Tommy Pickles.
3: Yeah, and I guess because we were like, is that Lloyd Carr? But I guess it's not.
0: His dad, Jason,
3: sounds just like
0: it's
3: Lloyd.
0: Ridiculous. You close your eyes, it is amazing.
1: Really?
0: Jason Carr and Lloyd Carr.
3: Because Evan was playing, and I'm like, no, Evan, that's Lloyd. He's like, I'm looking at the video. It's not Lloyd Carr. It's, yeah. But, yeah.
0: Well, it's
1: you say paragon of integrity? You say that or no?
0: He can. Although we should get him. If I see him, I'll ask him to record it for you and send it to you. What do you guys got planned coming up next?
3: We're going to give our thoughts on the Lions 53-man roster. Also, Tarik Skubal. is he going to go down? Is this? Did he have his Prince Fielder, I got kids, man moment?
1: These things are expensive. I don't know if this is tongue in cheek or not. That's what's bothering me about this whole.
3: How much money do you?
1: But is it a joke or not?
3: Hey, honey, find it on Amazon. I think we got enough money. Well, I think we can cover this, even with California taxes.
1: How about this? I'll split it with Shohei Ohtani and Kyle Tucker. Between the three of us, we can figure it out.
3: How expensive is this thing?
0: We were trying to. I don't know anyone who owns one. And we asked the audience today, and the first guy that called in sounded insanely dedicated to his espresso
3: machine. You have enough money. You can hire your own barista.
0: One would think. Have a great show. Thanks for listening. Stay safe, everyone, and treat each other with respect. Carson Anderson, 97.1.
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0: right, welcome in on a Monday. Good to have everybody aboard. I have to tell you, Rico Beard, this man is like an elevated weatherman sometimes. You throw out that 10-day, and you don't think there's any way he's going to be right 10 days from now. Mm-hmm. I know, where do we carve out time to get to this? Because now after you played that Whittingham audio, you didn't, Jeremy did. I know we're going to start with something else. Where would you like to carve out time? Because I really want to drill down on this with you regarding the Tommy Carr hurricane.
1: You want to just go right now?
0: David, what do you think? Are we doing irreparable harm to the show? Okay, so let's start with this. Rico, 2 months ago, we'll call it, to be fair, said, look, man, I'm hearing a lot about Tommy Carr. This isn't some ad hominem attack on Bryce. I haven't seen Bryce play yet this year. But it was the idea of, hey, if Bryce doesn't get off to a hot start or that Oklahoma game is not sweet, you look out for my man TC. Right. And naturally, I'm like, all right, Rico, what drugs are you on today? Right. You go from ketamine to Quaaludes. Right. But he stood tall. He is the light of the world. So here's the point. Today, Michigan named Rico's godson, Tommy Carr, backup. He beat out that bum from Colorado State, Fowler Nicolosi. I don't like him at all. I understood why they brought him in, but he got beat out by Rico's godson. So then Evan was at his desk, and he started playing some video special montage. And was it Lloyd talking to Tommy Carr, saying, we're so proud of you? What was that?
1: That was his dad.
0: Okay.
1: Who sounds like Lloyd.
0: You ever drink Lloyd's a beer? Son. Right. So, special message. So then we were like, well, I'm sure his dad recorded a special message for CJ. I mean, he won the starting job at Notre Dame. There was no message. But wait, there's more. And this is where I go, oh, my God. So Jeremy fired this audio. You were getting set up over there. You didn't have your earbuds in. I want to play this audio. I want you to listen to it. I'm starting to believe you're onto something. And let me be clear for the people in the back. You're not saying Bryce is going to lose his job. You're just saying this is closer than people think, that this kid has some momentum, has some backers, mm-hmm. and if Bryce isn't careful.
1: Right. The pressure,
0: dot, dot, dot.
1: The pressure is on Bryce. There's a groundswell for Tommy Carr.
0: TC.
1: TC. And it's from people. Like you said, this isn't from me. But just talking to a lot of Michigan people who I respect, and they all were like, Tommy, individually. And I'm like, wait, are you about to tell me about Tommy Carr as well? Yeah, I'm telling you, man, Bryce, he's got the pressure on him that Oklahoma is kind of that swing game.
0: And you've said it for months.
1: He comes out in Oklahoma, he plays well, he puts this thing to bed, Carr is the backup. Oklahoma game, and he plays like he did against in big games last season, mm-hmm. and you may start to see the split duty happening.
0: So, to be clear, my position has been, up till this moment, it doesn't matter if Bryce falls on his ass against Oklahoma. There's no world they're going to bench him. Or is there? Can I play this audio for you?
1: Yeah.
0: This is all for you. I'm proud of you. Because I like big opinions, but then people have to stand by them. Not when they're unreasonable, but like, I attacked you. Pretty sure I called you a meth head.
1: It's okay because, look, Michigan looks at it this way. Whether you want to admit it or not, you swung and missed with C.J. Carr. And now he may be the number one pick in the draft coming out next season.
0: Sure.
1: You got another bite at the apple with the younger brother.
0: A legacy.
1: Do you risk having him sit there and transferring him out and transferring him to someplace else? Or he's got talent. I mean, it was a spring game, and I know spring games don't yield a lot. But when you're good and the starter is not, mm-hmm. it does raise an eyebrow of, wow, these guys have been telling me about Tommy Carr. Maybe he will become that guy.
0: So let's do this. David, do you have that Whittingham audio that Otto played? I want to play this for you and the audience. Something or nothing. Because setting it up this way, I took something out of it. I don't know if I'm right, but I go, oh, my God. Rico's right. Kyle, in the midst of this, you heard the construction thing. Like, you know when, like, like a big dump truck backs up and it's like, boop, yeah. Boop. I'm like, oh, he's backtracking. Just listen to this. Hearing what you've heard, does this play into Rico's theory? David, audio, please.
2: We feel he's markedly better through fall camp than he was at any point in spring. Now, there hasn't been any live work for him. Obviously, he's not been tackled. He hasn't been to keep the linemen away from him. You know, you throw and follow through and hit a helmet or something like that. So we've been very protective of Bryce. But how he's operated and how he's gone through his reads, just how he's got command of the offense, is way further ahead than what you saw in spring.
0: Boy, did he hedge that. Basically, we've turned him into the bubble boy. Shout out Seinfeld. But here's my question. People, do you think Kyle Whittingham, a new coach, not from around here, no ties to the school, none of that, do you think this guy's got the cachet and got the guts to sit the $12 million man if he falters early? Now, up until this point, I've said no. But the fact that Carr won the backup job today, all right, that's interesting. The special messages, I mean, I know it's silly. It's kind of like taking an espresso machine when you get traded to L.A. More on that later. And then Whittingham there, all he had to do was say, look, man, Bryce come a long way. We're proud of him. We're really excited to get the season started. And instead, he turned him into the bubble boy. Yeah, he'd been great. Didn't face anybody. Well, we don't let nobody touch him. He hadn't had to do basically anything.
1: But he's better than he was in the spring.
0: I'm asking Michigan fans. This is not my fight. My team doesn't even play in the same galaxy as yours. I'm asking you. Because here's the other end of it. Then I started thinking about Rico Beard, the light of the world. I started to think about their schedule. There's really no world they're going to be a playoff team. There's just, unless you got intergalactic improvement from Bryce, amongst others. When you look at it, if this truly is a transition year to a new staff, new system, and potentially a new quarterback, that's the time. Mm-hmm. Just talk to me, guys. I'm asking a question. Bryce could be amazing. He could be terrible. I don't know. But this Tommy Carr thing, Rico Beard, Founders Crest.
1: I thought about you as I packed that thing away this weekend.
0: Okay, now,
1: what's wrong?
0: I just got a text from somebody.
1: What did Lloyd have to say?
0: Was just about to say that.
1: What did Lloyd have to say? By the way.
0: No, hold on. Just Rico. He's got a text. Somebody who's decently plugged in. I mean, he's all Wolverine, trust me. This is closer than anyone realizes. And if that Oklahoma game doesn't go well, this could be Brady Henson.
1: Uh-oh. If the Oklahoma game doesn't go well, Mike, tell your friend, we'll let it play out.
0: I wanted to give you the open and the segment because I know. Dude, we've known each other now for 16 years. I'll bust your balls, but I'd like to think I do a good job of like, hey, you got this one. You were right. I was wrong. Rico, you might be right on this. In the end, it's in Bryce's hands, but man. If I'm asking the Wolverine Nation, do you believe Rico Beard?
1: And here's the thing. Guys, I'm not trying to be right. I'm just reporting to you what I have heard from multiple people who are inside, who love Michigan, who don't think that...
0: Founders?
1: That I get information from when I need to know something about Michigan. And individually, they all kept saying the same thing. And I'm like... Really? And they're like, go back, look at the game, look at how this team loves him, and he's a legacy. And I do believe a part of it, Mike, they missed out on the older brother. Remember, they let him go, and they got Bryce. Well, now we're going to see what happens. You got okay. The younger brother.
0: David, you're Wolverine swine. What's your take on this? I mean, please, if you don't like what you know, King Leonidas over here is saying, then just argue it. That's all I ask. You can disagree with Rico, but you got to have reasons that go beyond sport. It's got to be something rooted in reality.
1: It's a little nuanced, but, you know, go for it.
0: Sporty. All right, David.
3: So I disagree with what you're
0: Sporty. You know that's what it boils down to.
1: It does. Radio again.
0: It does.
1: When
0: you first said it, I was kind of like, all right, come on now. But the fact that Whittingham in this clip here then says, well, he hasn't faced anybody. Why do you even need to say that?
1: What was he doing? You didn't need to do it.
0: You don't need to say that. And then you also, I've never seen, I don't care who you are, I've never seen a backup quarterback receive special messages and have a video put on your social media page. Never seen that.
1: Didn't do it for the older brother.
0: And that worries me a little bit about what the race looks like between the two of them. It may be closer than we think, and you've been ahead of this since day one.
1: David,
0: I never wanted to believe it.
1: But because here's the thing, people will say, well, he didn't have a quarterback's coach and you had Sharon Moore and he didn't really grow and he didn't do it. Those are all true. Those are all facts. Check, check, check. But what he didn't learn how to do, everything doesn't have to be a fastball. He needs touch. He needs to be able to read. And he can't do that when read defenses, not reading. But
0: oh, man, you were leaving it open right there.
1: I know.
0: You were really heading for the drop turn right there.
1: But
0: he's Arvell Reese, right. You're about to tell me.
1: He has to go out there and play well against a top team.
0: Okay.
1: Not a directional school.
0: Because, I'm fascinated. Yeah,
1: he may come out this week and throw for 5 touchdowns.
0: It's meaningless.
1: And it's like the Lions' 3rd preseason game.
0: The Oklahoma game, do you believe what Rico has said for months now? As we're just getting little pieces, we're trying to have fun. I don't know if that's in your ability to do so. Do you believe the Oklahoma game could cost Bryce's job? Do you believe this is closer than what you're being sold? That's it. And if you say no, I'm not mad at it. I don't care.
1: Because at that point, it turns into Brady Henson 2.0.
0: Oh, man. I mean, that's great content. It's the root for radio. But I had something else, but I wanted to start with this. Like, Rico, every little piece you get, it kind of...
1: It's lining up.
0: Light of the world. 248-539-9797. This opening segment was brought to you by the Founders Club. I want to hear from Michigan fans. And even if it's just text, I'm fine. We had to start with this. Otto blowing the lid off this thing with the Whittingham stuff. Why would he do that?
1: Maybe we'll get E to call in.
0: Well, he's going to just say go blue, right. And he could tell me they'll start Mickey Mouse, and they'll still go 11. And I mean, look, I love that Big E's committed to the cause, but I can't take anything dedicated. E says really seriously.
1: He's dedicated.
0: Right, but that'd be like a caller starting with go green. I've already eliminated you. Okay, tell them all about it.
1: All right, Lions fans, football season is finally
0: Lions
1: here.
0: Lions fans!
1: And you know what that means? 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
12: Hey, it's Jeff Rieger from Wojo and Rieger. We're talking Detroit sports and taking your calls tonight at 6 on 1240 The Ticket.
0: We'll get to some other stuff. I'll tell you what we're not going to do. We ain't doing some deep dive at a 53-man roster. I have one prevailing thought about the Lions 53-man. We'll give it to you at the top of the hour. We're going to talk a little bit about Aaron Donald. Maybe I'm short-selling. But I want to get into it. We also have a man who makes $32 million bemoaning the cost of a coffee machine and using his wife as a meat shield for his ridiculous decision.
1: And we also,
0: yes,
1: David, I am blessed enough to have a new co-host sitting across from me.
0: Oh, geez.
1: As Mike has donned the glasses.
0: Yeah, low and, effort and today.
1: Brother, I've known you for a long time. David, I like to welcome Big G into the studio.
0: Yes, I'm reaching my old face. Yes.
1: When you walked in the door, I was just like, you look just like Big G right
0: probably
1: now.
0: Not the best thing to as a compliment to start the week. You look like a 70-year-old. No, you know what? I've had a headache since 4 a.m. I just decided low effort today. But I appreciate that. My dad's a very good-looking
1: guy. Dude, I love
0: Big G. He's aged well.
1: You know I love Big G. I love me some Big G.
0: Then you better pray the Giants start winning games. Because I'm telling you, they're taking miles off the odometer for that guy.
1: Come on.
0: Thank you, Dad. Now, what are the odds the texts are remotely nuanced?
1: There's a low bar.
0: Okay, let's try.
1: And you know what? I think if we dug it 3 feet deep, they still wouldn't clear it.
0: Okay, David?
13: Text here says, come on, you are just trying to drum up a Michigan storyline. Bryce has been getting great reviews throughout camp.
0: From who? The same local media that gave John O'Korn great reviews. Guys, we don't have to drum up anything. I have 6 hours of content. The kid that Rico said was the star of camp just won the backup job over a kid who's been playing college ball for 5 years. Then you factor in
1: the coach.
0: That's, geez, guys. Oh, well, Wojo says, I mean, find me a quarterback that wasn't given elite sizzle out of Ann Arbor to start a year. I mean, they told you Brandon Peters was the sweetness. Come on, man.
13: Heisman is what I was told.
0: I'm just saying you don't have to reach that far into the tool belt. If you don't agree, just say you don't agree.
1: Set the bar. Dig a hole 3 feet deep.
0: All right, we'll try it. No, hold on. We're going to try it again.
1: Okay.
0: We'll try it again. Dave.
13: I don't think Underwood will be the starter at the end of the season. He will transfer and finish his college career with a different school. Carr looks a little more polished than Bryce. 8 wins, my prediction, Danny in Port
0: Huron. Now, hold on. See? Put a little faith in your Wolverine friends. You got 1-1 now. Okay. Go ahead. We'll try again.
13: Carr got the backup job because there is nobody behind him. I don't believe he is good yet.
0: Okay, but they brought in a guy that has years of starting experience. That's all I'm saying. But, okay, fine enough.
13: I was at the spring game in April. I thought Tommy Carr was miles ahead of Bryce. TC is going to take TC that job from Bryce sooner than you think.
0: TC Beard. Well, Michael.
13: Here's another one here. Says, there has been nothing, and I mean nothing, said that would indicate Underwood is on the hot seat. This is a figment of Rico's imagination.
0: Okay. He is telling you he's talked to people in your program, right? You do recognize.
1: I don't make this up because I don't care that much. And it's not to slander Bryce. This is people, there's a groundswell for Carr.
0: And again, Bryce could put it to bed with a hot start to the season, including that kind of signature performance against OU. But much like anything else in America 2026, you can't really have conversations. Oh, Rico's spread. No, it's people in your program. Oops. David, let's try one more time. I'm putting faith in our Wolverine brethren.
1: Okay.
0: Go ahead, David.
13: Rico nailed it. Crazy to think about the amount of money spent on Bryce. Guarantee we will hear how Bryce wasn't out to cut it. And Tommy Carr is the Michigan man.
0: Oh, dear. All right. So here's what I'll do. David, we're going to put this on the whiteboard. If Rico's wrong, I get nothing. I want nothing. This is all upside for Rico Beard. If he gets this right, dinner, restaurant of your choice. And I don't even have to be there. But if you just would like to dine away from me, I will hand you the money. This would be one of the greatest. You broke this at ground level. Now, I don't know that it's going to happen. But if you get it right, dinner, restaurant of your choice. Okay. It would be the happiest moment of my life. Sporty! Got it right.
13: And let me add to this.
1: It would probably be the second best thing that I've said about Michigan when I came out and said Rich Rod wouldn't work, and people laughed at me.
0: Well, he's going to work. It's Michigan.
1: He did not.
13: Let me add something to this. I will come in, if you're right, and give you your own Michigan hat.
0: Okay, I don't think Rico wants that. I think the dinner's probably more appropriate.
1: Do I get the little sailor, the Wolverine?
13: You can get that one. I'll buy that one for you.
0: Okay. I love that logo.
1: I do, too.
0: Like, for one game, a matte blue helmet with a blue face mask and the little guy in his hat on the side. You just tell everybody, don't go crazy. The wings are forever.
1: Right.
0: We're just going to roll this out against UTEP and see how it looks.
1: Mike, our helmet has wings.
0: I love that commercial. All right, to the people.
1: Come to Penn State.
0: Commercial was rough back in the day. All right, let's go to Albert, 97.1. Albert, how you doing, buddy?
14: Mike, Rico, how are you guys?
0: Good, hey, Al. What's going on?
14: So I just think, you know, obviously this is not about high school rankings and stuff like that. I have a hard time believing that so early in the season, Michigan is willing to give up on their $3 million man that the billionaire, I forget his name.
0: Larry Ellison.
14: Larry Ellison, yeah. He paid $12 million for it. I just have a hard time believing that Michigan will give up on a guy like that.
0: I do too, buddy.
14: And place for a freshman three-star recruit. I know he's a legacy and he's part of Lloyd Carr's bloodline and stuff like that. I just feel like Michigan would be almost embarrassing themselves and showing, hey, we failed the number one recruit in the nation by benching him. And only his sophomore season, second game of the season, or after the second game of the season.
1: Albert, or Al, but let me give you the flip side to that. Or maybe you say, we made a mistake, and this guy is going to take us to places where we haven't seen in a while, and we're going to win with him. So rather than be obtuse and stick with the money, we'll go with the guy who gives us the better chance to win.
14: So do you say that because of his brother CJ Carr having so much success at Notre Dame, or
1: I think
14: Heisman candidate?
1: You know what, Al? I do think that plays a lot into it, where you see what his brother is doing. So you're hoping that it's in the bloodline and he can come out there and give you the same type of effort in Ann Arbor like CJ's doing it at Notre Dame.
0: Albert, let me state for the record, I stand with you. I would be in disbelief, but I'm just saying for the first time, I can't make fun of Rico. There are enough little data points here, including the kid winning the job to be the backup. I mean, look, if there's a groundswell for the kid and they put him third, it kind of tamps it down a little bit. They didn't.
14: All right.
0: And we're having fun with the message thing. And I thought Whittingham's comments, look, there's no reason for Whittingham to downplay Underwood. Why would you not just say he's come a long way, we're proud of him, we're really excited to start the season? Why would you then in the next breath, Al, go, yeah, but he hadn't faced anybody, and, you know, it's kind of a joke. Like, wait, what? Why did you, why do that, Al?
14: I think that you make a good point there, and I know Whittingham is also old-fashioned. He doesn't want to give a guy flowers that hasn't really shown much, especially given his pedigree. But I think the problem is like, I saw Tommy Carr's spring game, and he actually looked really good. I was surprised. And I know he's got the backing of all of his teammates, and I've seen the reports that Rico said, too, even on, like, the Wolverine news boards and stuff like that. Like I said, I just have a hard time grasping that point.
0: The one thing and I'm glad you brought up the money. Albert, the one thing I would tell you, too, like when you brought up, well, this kid's a three-star. Remember, one of the three best running backs in school history was a three-star. His name was Mike Hart. You recruited him on accident. He was coming out to go to Michigan State and drop off tape. He stopped in Ann Arbor with his dad and put his highlight reel on there. And if you go back and look, his highlight tape is one of the best ones you'll ever see. There's a run in the New York State Championship game at the Carrier Dome. You got to see it to believe it. The point is, he was a three-star, a little bit of an afterthought. Mm-hmm. He was a phenomenal player. There are plenty of three-star guys. Like, if you think there's only 250 good football players in America, a.k.a., you know, five- and four-star, you're missing out. Once you get to camp, you put a helmet on and you start playing, all that other stuff goes out the window. Mm-hmm. Especially in today's transactional environment. He may be a three-star to you. He'll be a five-star to somebody else. Mm-hmm. So just a word to the wise on that. We'll get more to people next. 97.1. 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
6: We feel he's markedly better through fall camp than he was at any point in spring. Now, there hasn't been any live work for him. Obviously, he's not been tackled. He hasn't been to keep the linemen away from him because, you know, you throw and follow through and hit a helmet or something like that. So we've been very protective of Bryce, but how he's operated and how he's gone through his reads, just how he's got the command of the offense is way further ahead than what you saw in spring.
0: All right, that's Kyle Whittingham, and you juxtapose it. Rico, a couple months ago, saying, hey, man, don't sleep on his godson, TC, Tommy Carr. He won the backup job. And what you're hearing is, this is closer than people realize. They obviously have to start Underwood. But the Oklahoma game, if it goes right, the story dies. But if it goes wrong, you're saying this is closer than people recognize. And it's whether you agree with Rico or not. That's it.
1: Because most people will look at the money and say, well, you're paying him this amount of money. You have to play him, which is all fine and well, but you got a new coach there who didn't recruit him.
0: Correct.
1: And this is the one year where he could pivot and say, you know what? I like you, kid, but this one's going to take me a little bit further. He can run my offense a little better than you can. This is not a knock against Bryce. I want people in the back to hear me say that.
0: Can you say that Nona's good here?
1: This is not a knock against Bryce Underwood. This is just the fact that Tommy Carr has been playing and exceeding expectations enough. He's raised enough eyebrows that people are starting to say maybe long term he's the better of the two.
0: I'd like to state for the record, I still would be stunned if Bryce was benched. But this is an interesting conversation based on Rico's conversation.
1: Now, if Bryce was making, let's just say he was making a paltry $1 million a year,
0: he'd
1: would
0: be
1: you
0: a
1: still
0: bowling
1: feel
0: green.
1: That way?
0: He'd be a bowling green.
1: No, but I'm saying you wouldn't feel that way. But the fact that he's making $3 million,
0: okay,
1: you're kind of like, well, we got to play him because we're paying him all of this money. And you see it all the time, like in the league.
0: We saw it at MSU last year. Why don't we just get to that part?
1: Yes, I forgot.
0: How long
1: that.
0: Did Aiden keep that job because of the money he was making when clearly he stunk? So you're right. Okay, you're right. And he was not making $3 million.
1: He was not.
0: Let's go to the people. Go to David, 97.1. David, good to talk to you again, brother. What's going on?
21: Not much. How about you guys?
0: Good. Talk to me. Is forecast Rico on point here or no?
21: Like a lot of things in life, he's not wrong. He's not right. I think it's right down the middle.
0: Okay.
21: On the one hand, Michigan doesn't have a backup quarterback because they went in the portal to get a guy. Yes, he has starts, and yes, he's played, and yada, yada, yada, but Like, let's just be brutally honest. Nobody in the top 15 of America was going to go get this guy and paying top dollar to play on their team. So Carr winning the backup position really isn't that shocking to me. Secondly, okay, in Michigan, we have always enamored ourselves with the guy who's always the backup. The favorite guy in Ann Arbor is always the backup quarterback. So doing something on State Street doesn't necessarily mean you can do something on Main Street. We've seen the guy play in a spring game, which, let's just be brutally honest, is and yes, Bryce played like BS, but it was a spring game. We haven't seen Carr play in a real game. We haven't seen him face live fire. We have no idea what this guy can do.
0: So can I ask you a question? Let's do this a different way, because David, you're one of our Wolverine loyalists. You know it inside and out. David, reverse engineer it. At what point would this become real to you? Like, okay, the Oklahoma game goes really poorly. He throws for 106 yards passing with a pick. Okay, so you're not ready then. Would it take two bad performances against real opponents? Would it take?
21: You go out there and you look like you did against Texas, against Oklahoma. You look like you did last year against Oklahoma. So you go out and you do that performance again this year. I'm not saying it's going to happen after the Oklahoma game, but I could get on board at that point.
0: Okay,
21: But see, the interesting.
1: I was about to say, David, see, at that point, I think that's where you start to see the split, where Bryce may start, but then all of a sudden, you know, Carr comes in for a couple of series or for a quarter, and they're going to split the action.
21: The interesting thing to me, though, is after the Oklahoma game, if he does go out there and he plays like trash, the interesting thing to me is that's when the backup position is actually going to be the key thing to me. Will Carr still be the backup at that point? Like, it's easy to make Carr the backup right now, because nobody in their right mind is going to believe that Underwood's being taken out before the Oklahoma game finishes.
0: So I agree,
21: it's easy to make Carr the backup. It's easy to make Carr the backup. After the Oklahoma game, if he goes out there and goes 9 of 18, 105, 3 picks, and they lose the game really solely because you look at the quarterback play and you had Texas with Manning doing what he did, and then you look at Michigan and they're like, wow, there's your difference right there. Okay, so now what does the backup position do at that point? Do you move the guy who's actually played college football up to the backup?
0: Yeah.
21: And then I think we can have a bigger conversation. If in the very next week and then the very next game, I believe it's going to be Iowa, I believe. If at that point you start seeing Carr more at that point, well, then yes, it's a very valid point, and Rico is going to win the bet. But if we move on and then the actual backup is the guy that they got in the portal,
0: you don't want
21: then
0: that.
21: Take it from me.
0: You do not want Nicolosi.
21: No, I don't want Nicolosi, and I don't want Carr playing at all this year.
0: David, we all know. Look, and I'm saying this again for the people in the back, because I feel like I'm a teacher, the class isn't listening. David, I still would be in disbelief. Enrico's not writing Bryce off. It's the idea that the Oklahoma game could be this very impactful moment. Mm-hmm. I don't know, maybe Bryce plays awesome and this never comes to pass. It's also a pretty decent problem to have if your backup is making waves and he's good. And, yeah, I mean, I do think there's an element they know they effed up with C.J. Carr. Clearly, the guy is the starting quarterback, possibly the number one pick in the NFL draft on a national championship caliber team. Yeah, I'd like to think you messed that one up. Mm-hmm. Meanwhile, the other kid can't break 100 yards against anyone real. That's problematic. It just is, guys. But Bryce has every opportunity to just shut this down, play really well. That's what you're paid to do, as gross as that statement is. Larry, 97.1. Larry, how you doing, buddy?
8: Doing real well, real well. One point I want to bring up is last year, Michigan had probably their easiest schedule in many years, because of the top 5 or 6 Big Ten teams, they only played one, Ohio State. And in the 3 games regular season, he was horrendous. But what shining light did I see all last year with him passing that says, this kid can do it. And I've never seen it. And this year, they got five or six pretty tough teams on their regular schedule because they're going to play Indiana. They're going to play Oregon.
0: That's the interesting point in why I asked David what I asked him. Look, Rico may be I think he can be right and wrong at the same time, meaning right that this is closer than people understand, but wrong that, okay, the Oklahoma game happens, he plays poorly, and you don't.

0: jobs were on the line.
1: Yeah, it's kind of.
0: And he said, yeah, I'm trying to keep my job, so I don't care how much we're paying you, son. I'm going to go with the guy who can help me keep my job. Now, he did not, but you saw that under desperate times, he made the switch. And I think.
2: And guess what? It was much better. I mean, Childs was a top 60 player. I'm not telling you that evaluation panned out. The point is, for MSU, that's our version of a five-star or a $3 million player. And you know what they did? They went with an unheralded kid with an unpronounceable last name, and the difference was night and day. Yeah, the team blows. The point is, within the context of suckage, Milivojevic was night and day better than Childs.
0: Yeah, people started saying, well, what if he would have played more of the season? Would you have gone to a bowl game?
2: Uh-oh. All right, college football Saturdays are back, I guess. Tell USC fans that. FanDuel's giving you even more.
0: UNC.
2: That was such a bad game. All right, well, FanDuel, maybe it can help you suffer through some of these games. 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
2: Hey, it's Jeff Rieger from Wojo and Rieger. 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
3: All right, it's Monday, and one of my favorite segments of the week. It is Can We Say That?
4: I thought about something.
5: So I want to play a little game called Can We Say That?
3: All right, it was a big weekend. What do you got?
5: It was. Gentlemen, despite winning in a barn burner 15-10, can we say North Carolina football will still be a joke?
3: Yes.
5: Even though they traveled over season one.
3: I know. I'm going to say yes. Now, look, the transfer they got from OSU, Jelani Thurman, that gigantic tight end, looks like a player. I know there's pedigree there. Rico, I'm sorry. That game was a crime against football. That was horrible. And my overriding point was watching a little bit of USC, tried like hell to get into anything. Florida State, Memphis. The quality is atrocious. I'm still going to say they don't win more than four games. I'm going to say UNC's a joke.
6: Yeah, UNC is still going to be bad. TCU, all you have to do is just not get a penalty. Offensive line, and you can sustain a drive, and you can win that game.
3: Well, you also need to cash in your red zone trips.
6: Very true.
3: They had some god-awful plays.
6: Very true.
3: Look, they spent real money on this Harvard transfer QB. This kid was well thought of.
5: Mm-hmm. Or guys, when the QB's on the ground, he's down.
3: I've heard that.
5: Don't take six more steps and then plow into him. I'm sitting there like, is this the worst thing about that? That young man now has to fly back on the, he can't even like go home and go to his room. I don't want to talk to the coaches. You're stuck.
3: Do you think he's like Frankie Coffee Cakes and they put him in the bathroom?
5: Yeah.
3: Like, I don't even want to look at this guy. Stick him in the lavatory.
5: But coach, it's a 15-hour, don't care.
3: Lavatory, immediately.
5: Can we say that Will Levis got cut? He will play again at quarterback at some point this season.
3: No. The guy puts mayo in his coffee. We're done here. We're done.
6: Are you talking about an NFL season
5: NFL,
6: or CFL, NFL, UFL?
5: Not UFL, not AFL, NFL.
3: I'm
5: he will be on a roster before the season is over.
6: No, he won't.
5: Corbin?
7: I know they start implementing rules conference from conference. Does he have a year of eligibility left? Can he go to a Pac-12 team or something?
3: I hate you. You're not wrong for the sarcasm, though. Go ahead.
5: Can we say that Memphis will now have the edge as a non-power four school
3: yes.
5: and making the playoff?
3: Yeah, that was actually a big game, despite the quality of said game. Big game. And I said this Friday, Charles Huff's just a really good football coach.
5: I feel
3: bad for Charles Huff. Is he's old school. And it's just not going to work new school. He's about development. He's, you know, I loved his comment after the game. We don't do fun stuff. If you want music at practice or an ice cream truck, go somewhere else. We're here to play football. He's a damn good coach. But yes, Memphis has that FedEx money. And maybe in this window, they can do what Ryan Silverfield never could do. Win the American, be the Power Four or Group of Seven or whatever it is. Government cheese schools representative. Yeah, big win. Also, what is up here? Can we say UNLV was out of line coming out of the tunnel with Elvis? Elvis is from Memphis. You can't come out of the tunnel.
5: But he was
3: no,
5: big in Vegas.
6: It was a Vegas residence.
5: I mean, it's not called Viva La Memphis.
3: But that's where Graceland is. All right, I just thought it was... look, the whole thing was ridiculous.
5: A little bit of a troll.
3: Also, I want the Rebel Roller back. Get the giant slot machine back.
6: They are in the driver's seat. They have no one else on their schedule, so yes.

0: they're in the driver's seat. That's their big game.
1: Sure. Have fun. Go be the team that at the end of the season's a little, you know, ad nauseum. Should they get in? Should they not? I don't care. They won't win it.
2: Respect. I can't argue it. Thank you for killing any joy.
3: Yes. Not necessarily a can we say that, but which were you more surprised? JJ made the roster for the Vikings or Odell Beckham Jr. made the roster for the Giants?
2: JJ. Odell has actually kept his mouth shut. And he's played. Stayed healthy. He was pretty much a shoo-in to make it. I thought JJ, because of his weirdness and his weird arrogance, I thought they'd get him out of there. I'll say JJ.
0: I'm going to do a John Jansen here. I'm going to let it play out. I don't think JJ's on that roster when they start playing next week. So I still think he gets cut. I'm surprised Odell Beckham did make the roster, though.
2: Okay.
3: You know, I won't poison the jury, Corbin.
1: No, I'm not shocked Odell made it because he's looked great in practice during training camp. Like Mike said, he shut his mouth. He's just kind of, you know, keeping it as is.
2: Yeah, just play.
1: Yeah, the whole JJ stuff from the jump. I mean, I think back to the one clip where Kyler was like, oh, yeah, it's a fun QB room. And JJ was just like, nah, we're not friends, basically. He just kind of tainted the vibe a little bit. I thought they'd send him out.
3: I was more shocked that Odell made it. I just thought that he was past his prime.
2: No, he is. I'm saying the way he played, and he wasn't a distraction, it was pretty established. He was going to get a spot. I mean it.
1: He might get number 13 back. They cut Jalen Hyatt.
2: Jalen Hyatt was cut the day he arrived. What a complete waste of skin.
3: You know what? Let's end it right there with Giants being cut. Can we say that the Giants actually were smart cutting former first-round selection Evan Neal?
2: It should have happened 2 years ago. He's arguably the biggest bust in Giants history. Yeah. But again, the guy was a barnacle.
3: You couldn't make a trade in just like a seven.
2: Have you watched him play?
3: Yeah.
2: He flops around like a fish out of water. He's never on his feet. Look, it was a disaster. He's one of the highest graded offensive linemen in the last decade of the draft. And he couldn't even be average. They couldn't play him. Here's one thing I like. John Harbaugh is not running fun camp. He's cutting guys, trading guys. Oh, you didn't hack it on the O-line, but you played for me in Baltimore? Don't care. Filele, see ya. Double XL body bag, you're out. Like, Josh Uzede, see ya. Evan Neal, I was ready for him to go 2 years ago. Absolutely atrocious. Stunningly bad.
0: To Mike's point, there's a thing called film. And every other team can see what Evan Neal can do.
2: He made Aaron Gibson look like Anthony Munoz.
3: Okay, that's hurtful.
2: I'm being dead serious. Aaron Gibson was the NFL's equivalent of Big Pun. He made him look like a ballet dancer. He couldn't stay on his feet. Please.
3: I thought about you when it happened.
2: So. Thank you. That's great. Good to know. That is part one. Can we say that?
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18: I'm Steve Goff. The Lugnuts got back in the win column yesterday in Midland, taking out the Loons, courtesy of the bat of Miles Naylor.
19: Pitch on its way. Swing and a shot out to left. It is on its way. It is gone.
18: Jesse Goldberg-Strassler on the call. Naylor had 2 home runs in the Lugnuts' 9-5 victory. Lansing hosts its final homestand this week, hosting Fort Wayne for 7 games beginning tomorrow night. Number 3-ranked MSU women's soccer and number 24-ranked MSU men's soccer swept their DeMartin Stadium doubleheader yesterday, the women taking out number 12 Denver and the men defeating Niagara. Go Green. 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
2: All right, 3 o'clock. Great to have you with us. And I have one prevailing thought about the 53-man. We don't make a secret of it. If you want to, you know, blobbity-blue about the 53-man and is Johnny Buttcheeks going to make the team or Petey Pablo or who, what try-hard is going to make, you go between 6 a.m. and 2 p.m. We don't do that. It's not better or worse. It's just a statement of reality. Not interested. So now that the Lions have made their final cutdown, we are not going to do obituaries, you know, for like Frank Dortch or some, or any of these other guys. I don't care. But I have one football thought I can offer you. That's all I can offer you.
3: I just need to know, did Petey Pablo raise up?
2: It just came to my mind. So here's my point. The Lions did one surprising thing. They only kept 4 wide receivers. Now, before you default to, well, they could have had a 5th before the season. We're sitting here today. They did not keep 5 or 6 wideouts. What does it mean? Well, there's 2 things that are interesting. Do what you want with it. One, they don't have a single guy who fielded a punt in the NFL on this roster. That's interesting. I'm not going to panic and say it's risky. It's just interesting. But here's the more prevailing thought. And you tell me if you're buying or selling this. This is Drew Petzing's offense. What did I say the day the guy got hired? Go look at his usage of 12 and 13 personnel. 2 and 3 tight end sets. Go look at the diverse running game this guy wants to run. And you go, okay, wait a minute. We kept 5 running backs. But only 4 wide receivers strikes at the heart of the matter. Are we about to see fundamentally a very different looking version of Dan Campbell's offense where, look, when you only keep 4 receivers, Rico, you have no depth at that position. None. You really only have 3 wide receivers if we're being totally honest. They let go of Dortch. They let go of noted Lions legend Thomas Kennedy. But 4 wideouts, only 3 of them are real. Mm-hmm. Do you believe that is a big statement about what this team will be, will look like, that this is truly a new day? Look, I'll go to Sheila's comments. 9-8 isn't acceptable. We have to do a self-audit. They hired a new OC. What has Dan probably done a little bit too much of? Leer over the OC. He's taken over play calling twice now in a very short NFL career. This is now maybe a return to, okay, Ben Johnson, it was your offense. This is, Drew, this is your offense. And that's going to be 12 and 13 personnel. Or am I overthinking it? That's the only football thing I can give you from cutdown day.
3: Well, one was the whole...
2: Not did Billy Avocado make the team.
3: The lack of punt returners. You don't have one. Hopefully you'll figure that out. You still have 2 weeks. I was going to agree with you about the whole, this is Petzing's new offense, the 13 tight personnel, except for the fact you've only kept 3 tight ends, and one of them's coming into the season injured.
2: Mm-hmm.
3: So Laporte is injured, which leaves you Brock Wright and Jackson Meeks. So you don't have a ton of depth at tight end either.
2: No.
3: Which now leads me to wonder, okay, well, man, you're really banking on no one getting injured because there's not a lot of depth at either spot. That's where I thought, okay, maybe you bring in 4 different tight ends. No, they got 3,
2: yeah.
3: And your starter's already hurt. I don't know what this offense is going to look like.
2: I think 12 personnel. I think you're going to have 2 tight ends on the field at all times. 2 by 2. That's my best guess. I'm not trying to cut you off. I was trying to answer sincerely.
3: But the fact of, okay, now, let's just say that Laporta is going to be okay. All right, I can see that you could rotate the 3 tight ends if you're going to do that all game long.
2: Were you surprised they got rid of Tyler Conklin?
3: Yeah.
2: He's a pass catcher. Yeah. That was an addition this offseason. Look, they've done some interesting things. I don't overreact to much. because it's preseason.
3: Well, they said they were going to make, that all of a sudden the running back is going to be the workhorse in Gibbs. So then, yeah, you need some blocking tight ends. You may need some extra help because let's face it, that offensive line, I know people want to say, well, it's better than last year. Last year wasn't good. So saying something was better than last year is not a great statement.
2: It's low bar to clear.
3: That maybe you need the extra blocker with the extra tight end out there to make sure that Gibbs can become that bell cow that they said he was going to be. So
2: now, look, it's also interesting is you drafted Tesla, gave up major capital to get him. And if we do believe you'll get just more two wide out sets, that does limit what he can do for you. That's not an exclusive thing. I wanted to give people one segment and let them fill in the blanks, but I thought keeping four wide receivers was kind of weird. It felt like Tom Osborne, 1995 Nebraska. Four wide receivers? Okay. Maybe this is Petzing's offense. Maybe this is going to look a lot different. I don't know. It's a theory. We're not going to know until we take on the Saints. That's reality. But I'd like to know what you guys think. The point about not having a guy who's ever fielded a punt on the roster in the NFL, that's certainly a choice. I mean, I generally, look, you muff a punt, it'll flip a game, you lose the damn game. I know it sounds trivial, but.
3: No, it's not trivial, Mike. Here's what people will realize it. And let's hope it doesn't happen, but. You're in a kind of a close game against the Saints, a team that you should be favored to beat, and you muff the punt. Now all of a sudden you set them up at your 10-yard line, right, and they score.
2: Look, the NFL's a one-score league. You give up the ball in your own territory, flip the field. We'll see who ends up returning punts. But again, I didn't think there was much else surprising. Oh, Kirby's on the IR? Yeah, you think? Guy's been away from the team for weeks too, by the way.
3: Yeah, okay, Kirby. We bet against you, and we won.
2: Yes. Branch, same thing. Now, again, was I more interested in what was going on around the league? The commissioner's exempt status for Josh Jacobs, something to certainly monitor. That's a guy, if he gets 300 carries, he's getting 1,300 yards. I don't know when he's going to play. I thought the Aaron Donald thing. Again, I'm not trying to short sell it, but it's weird how people take the name and then they think they're getting the 27-year-old version of that player. Look, I think Aaron Donald doesn't hurt the Rams, but pardon me if I don't think that something almost changes at a cellular level when you haven't played ball for 3 years. That is an almost unheard of NFL comeback at a position that is very difficult to play. So I got to see it. Do I think Aaron Donald hurts him? Again, no. Probably helps him a little. But I don't think this is what it's being built out to be.
3: So you're saying more like Justin Verlander for the Tigers this year?
2: Aaron will show up to work.
3: Okay. Where it looked good. Like, wow, we got JV back until it was like,
2: but
3: wow.
2: JV at least pitched in a stretch drive last year and had a 3.26 ERA over 13 starts in San Francisco. Aaron Donald had a 0 ERA because he was on his couch.
3: Did you not see the workout video?
2: Look, he's always been a workout demon, and I love the player. I love him. And maybe he has the most miraculous comeback of all, and it just adds to this spoil of riches. I kind of laugh because people are acting like he played last year. And then they just brought him in. And it's like, all right, hold on. Can we see this guy play? Plus, don't you think there's going to be some form of ramp up here? Mm-hmm. You're not just going to put him out there for 40, 50 snaps.
3: Somebody on this show thinks that.
2: Who?
3: Corbin.
2: 50 snaps?
1: That is propaganda. I never said that.
2: Okay. No, that's slanderous?
1: Yes, slanderous. I think there will definitely be a ramp up. I agree with you. Are we going to get the 27-year-old version? Probably not. I think the version we get of him is still good.
2: Yes.
1: But at the end of the day, it's a nice little complimentary piece. I don't think it's, the ground. I think they were going to be successful this season, whether or not he was on the team.
2: I agree totally. I also would like to say that the Rams finding $20 million of imaginary money underneath their imaginary mattress to sign Aaron Donald is proof the salary cap is not real. And I do think it is why there's a number of fans who have a little resentment towards their own team. I mean, the Lions just don't do stuff like this. They constantly cry poor, and the Rams are Scrooge McDuck diving into their tower of gold bullion. Like, what's the difference here?
3: You save all of this money because, oh, we got these guys that
2: we got them ahead of their extension, so they gave us, you know, the hometown discount. But you don't spend it on anything. You don't bring in that difference maker in free agency.
0: Their offseason included signing McDuffie, trading for and lacing him as one of the highest paid corners in the league, trading for Myles Garrett, which was hilarious to me because we were made fun of for wanting the Lions to do that. We were told he would never move. It's impossible. Can't fit him under the cap. Cool. That aged like milk. And then they decided that's not enough. Let's unfreeze Walt Disney's head, a.k.a. Aaron Donald, and there's $20 million. All while the Detroit Lions did not meaningfully add to their safety core, knowing both guys would be dead. Yeah, it's okay if fans get annoyed by that. Mm-hmm. So look, 53-man, do you think only keeping four wide receivers means something? That it means this will look materially different? And then part two, we can mix the Aaron Donald thing in. I'm not going to turn the Rams into some unbeatable thing. That's not how football works. Second of all, I'm not going to do what the morning show did, where we are going to do a keys to the game that may never take place, and if it did, it would be 5 months from now. They were breaking down a Lions-Rams playoff game. How do you even know who's going to be on the field?
2: So,
0: what were they, like mainlining crack?
2: So Myles Garrett lined over
0: John Blake was already Miller. Doing a breakdown of Blake Miller and Aaron Donald. I'm like, what are we talking about? What is happening?
2: I'm going to go with, if that happens, I'm going to go with Myles Garrett.
0: Okay. The point is, you have two options to dial in. I'm not going to turn the Rams into this unbeatable thing. Are they the favorite? Yes. Should they be? Yes. Do I think you'd beat them in a playoff game? No. But it's football. Like, what are we talking about? Enrico has a power stat for you. I want you to add to the ice cream sundae next.
2: I will, too. And I would also tell you my biggest concern with the 53-man roster.
0: My biggest concern is we're talking about it. But that's okay. I want to hear from you.
2: We got 2 weeks.
0: Did Billy Avocado make the team? 248.
2: You want to talk Tigers?
0: Absolutely not. 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
2: All right, David, a couple of thoughts if you want, and then some of the texts. We'll get to the callers. And I put, you know, two NFL bits in here just because I don't think the 53-man is strong enough to carry a topic. Otherwise, let's just Rieger and I talking to each other. But two, look, the Aaron Donald thing is huge news. I just want to know if I'm short selling it.
3: A little bit.
2: Okay.
3: A little bit you are short selling it. David,
2: on that.
3: Really quickly before we get to what you have to say.
2: Oh, the power stat.
3: Well, not only that, to me, the other thing that concerns me about the 53-man roster is the fact that you're carrying seven corners, which kind of tells me it's the shotgun. You're throwing crap against the wall right now. You're hoping that you could find two, maybe three guys out there that can hold their own. But if not, it's going to be a constant audition with all seven corners getting a shot. Because people are like, well, Rakestraw, the fact that Rakestraw was playing in the game on Saturday should tell you everything you need to know. Anybody who's worth anything was in street clothes. Mm. They were not out there. Well, you had a pick. Okay, against people who weren't going to be in the league. As a matter of fact, they're probably going to be delivering your Amazon packages later on today. But yet, he got a pick. So I don't really want to hear that. But the fact that they're carrying seven corners tells me it's like the old quarterback. Hey, if you got two quarterbacks, you don't have any. If you got seven corners, you don't have any corners.
0: You just mentioned what I was going to say because that was my concern. And I know every roster is completely different. But my team, the Steelers, have eight total defensive backs. The Lions have seven corners along with three safeties. I think that's why you're seeing the tight ends, and I think that's why you're seeing the four wide receivers. It's because they needed to add depth there because they don't really know what they have.
2: Yeah.
0: They don't know who's starting at safety. They don't really know who's starting at corner. They don't know. So the more bodies you have, guess you can figure it out. But that's my concern with the 53 as well, yes.
2: What's the early returns on text here?
0: The Lions will be running jumbo sets on first down under this new offense. That is why they only have four wide receivers. That is Jason in Chicago.
2: Yeah, Jason agrees with me on that. It would feel like there's a material shift. But to Rico's point, they didn't keep five tight ends. They're three. You're lacking some depth here. At least in some of the things you would think are critical offensively. That's all. Go ahead.
0: That's what someone else says. TC, not that TC in Royal Oak. Finally, someone recognizes we are woefully short on quality depth at receiver and tight end. Yes, Mike, you are right to question this because I've been questioning it all weekend.
2: Yeah. And again, when they say they kept four wide receivers, they really kept three guys. You know, you don't have the typical veteran depth that you would have for receiver 4, 5, 6, or maybe five, and then your youth piece would be six. It's interesting. Not going to overreact, but hey, we're in the opinion business. I got to offer you something. I can't just say who cares. Okay, well, there's what I offered you. Anything on Aaron Donald?
0: Yes, I hope Aaron Donald is going to be a bust. I'm praying that he's one of the league's worst players, but I guess that's not going to happen. I'm just wishing.
2: I think there's a healthy middle ground between Aaron Donald of old and, quote, worst player in league. There's a healthy middle there.
3: For me, if I'm the Rams, Aaron Donald, you know the schedule a little bit more than I, Corbin. I get him ready for maybe week five.
2: Well, their schedule's brutal the first 5 weeks.
3: And
2: it's brutal.
3: You're a third down guy. Just third down, go get quarterback.
2: That's fair. But that's part of what I'm talking about. People are acting like this guy's going to come back and play 50 snaps. I just, can you name for me comebacks where a guy has been out of the league multiple years, not in their career, blows knee out. No, I'm talking about straight up retirement. What he's attempting to do is almost unheard of.
3: Aaron Donald coming back without doing the training camp, and I know he worked out, but it's football, live action football is different than run up and down hills and pressing weights. This screams soft tissue injury. Not around for 3 years, and now you're going up against some quality opponents in the first five games. Yeah. And on top of that, you have to fly over to Melbourne, Australia. Good luck with that.
2: I want you to give the power stat, by the way, because this should give Lion fans a reality check positively. Stop turning the Rams into the boogeyman.
3: So here's the stat. And Jim Costa steered me to this stat, Michael. I want to give him full credit. But in the past 30 years, the preseason favorite for the Super Bowl had odds of plus 500 or better 20 times. Meaning you were the clear-cut favorite. Everybody was putting their money on you. To put an example, I think the Lions are like plus 1,900. Normally, you're plus 800, plus 900 if you're the favorite. Plus 500 or better means that you're a lock. 20 times that has happened in the last 30 years. Do you know how many Super Bowl champions came out of those 20?
2: I know the answer, so I'm not going to participate.
3: Gentlemen, would you like to wager a guess?
1: I know the answers. We all know the answer.
3: Zero.
2: Uh-oh.
3: Zero. No one who had odds of plus 500 or better has actually won the Super Bowl.
2: That the Rams can't do it. It just means there's no such thing as a sure thing. In football, which is single elimination, which is a game of extreme violence and attrition, that's also why I don't think it's good practice on August 31st to be spotlighting a pretend Lions-Rams game in late January.
3: Yeah, bad weather. There's so many different things that could happen later on in the year. But yes, the prohibit, and this includes like the Brady Patriots. This is the Mahomes Chiefs.
2: Yeah.
3: This is the Legion of Boom with the Seahawks. Like, these are teams that you remember, and they were clear-cut favorites. Didn't get it done.
2: Let's go to Andrew, 97.1. Andrew, how you doing, buddy?
5: Hey, how's it going, guys?
2: Good, Andrew. What's going on?
5: I want to talk about the four receivers on the depth chart. I find that very peculiar, and obviously you don't want to think of injuries, but one guy goes down and you're only trotting out three guys on game day?
2: No, they'd go to the practice squad. I think the point would be, from a depth standpoint, in game, things happen, right? A guy tweaks an ankle, tweaks a groin. He ain't going to the practice squad in game. The idea that you're only carrying four, I think it highlights what Petson wanted to do with 12 personnel. 13 personnel, if you're only carrying three tight ends. But the 12 personnel stuff, I do wonder, is that going to be the new deal where it's just full-time?
5: Yeah, that's fair enough. I mean, I don't mind having Brock Wright and Sam Laporta out in the field at the same time. Both guys are viable. But, yeah, it seemed very weird only keeping four. I feel like you don't see that very often.
2: You don't. You don't. I haven't combed all 32 teams, but I would be shocked if any other team in the league only carried four wideouts.
5: That was my exact thought.
3: Yeah. But four wideouts, but you're taking seven corners, which tells me that's where you're robbing Peter to pay Paul.
2: Yeah, but it's Legion of whom? They know. You have DJ Reed, who was terrible last year, and what?
3: Rock, yes.
2: Now, listen, we have Roger McCreary, who's your slot. Okay. That's Amik Robertson out, him in. You're desperately trying to find that other corner. Plus, some of these guys were going to line up on corner, like Izzian has played both. So there is a little duality.
3: He's coming into the season injured.
2: Yes. So, and right. off his worst year in the league. Rico, I don't have the answers, but some of this, we just got to get to live fire and see what this looks like. I still think they're going to be a good football team, but there are distinct reasons why I can't say they're going to, oh, yeah, they'll absolutely win the North. Yeah. Are you sure about that?
3: And see, this kind of circles back to, I hearken, yeah, just poor off season where you didn't address the cornerback position where maybe you should have. Knowing that there's
2: GA
3: a chance
2: told
3: that
2: them everything would be fine. How dare you?
3: There's a chance that Arnold wouldn't be here. If you had just, if you only needed one extra corner, Mike, maybe you got an extra receiver. Now you got five because you know, okay, we're good at corner. But the fact that you, these are all guys where you're like Michael Jordan's security guard. Huh? Don't know how good he's going to be. Let's hope.
2: David, a couple of texts. What do you got, bud?
0: A text here on the Lions roster says, my best guess as to why there are only four wide receivers on the corner roster is we may see Gibbs line up more wide receiver. Maybe that's why they did it. Okay. What do you guys think, Jimmy Westland?
2: It's interesting.
0: Another one here says, I'm more concerned about our kicker and zero competition at the punter, at punt returner. I bet Tom Kennedy does that, and I'm fine with it, but Jake Bates needs to figure it out quickly.
2: Well, the Bates thing,
3: kickers lose it.
2: Well, data is facts are mean. Do you know where he was in field goal percentage last year? 32nd. Dead last. Has he missed multiple kicks this preseason? Yes, he has.
3: Extra points.
2: So, again, you let it play out a little bit, but to Rico's point, sometimes kickers go bad. It's another thing in the pile of, okay, like, before you start to talk about 12 or 13 wins, let's start looking at what reality is right now.
3: Because special teams get you to that 12 wins, punt return, flipping the field, kicking the extra points.
2: That's right.
3: Making the field goals. It's the little things like that that make the good teams great and the great teams Super Bowl champions.
2: 248-539-9797. We'll get more of your phone calls. 97.1.
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2: Get back to the people. We still got some college football to address and a little bit on Scooble. I'm not going to do a Rieger here overboard on Friday night, but Scooble really just put a maraschino cherry on the dislike Sunday with something he did. So we'll get to it.
3: Yeah, Rieger said he demands an apology.
2: For what?
3: For the booing. And
2: he got a standing ovation when they played the stupid video. You lost me right there.
3: That's what I told him. I demand it. I'll be in and I'll do. Okay, Rieger, you can demand a lot.
2: He really needs to.
3: He needs a lot of things.
2: Find something in life. We go to Braden, 97.1. Braden, how you doing, buddy?
19: Well, how you guys doing?
2: Good, B. What's going on?
19: I wanted to talk about the kind of the Lions four wide receivers that stood out as odd to me when I was scrolling through things yesterday. But on paper, what you guys have been saying is exactly what I was thinking as well. I think the Lions are really going to be leaning into the 12 and maybe 13 man personnel throughout the season. And I think the biggest reason for that is Drew Petzing. I've been looking at kind of like his stats and, you know, what's run in his offense. And if you look at, you know, people consider Trey McBride the best tight end in the league right now. Well, he was an average tight end before Drew Petzing took over as the offensive coordinator in 2023 in Arizona. His targets jumped from his rookie season of 39 targets to 106 to 147 to 169. And for that reason, like I'm really big on Sam Laporta this season. I would not be surprised if he finishes as tight end one. I've drafted him probably a full round earlier than I should have in every single one of my fantasy leagues this summer.
3: So, Braden, you have a vested interest.
2: He's
3: okay.
2: Planted his flag. Braden is all Laporta.
3: You know what? At full disclosure, I can respect that.
19: I just think like it's what Drew Petzing's had success for. He was a crucial part in developing arguably the best tight end the past 2-3 seasons. And so I think he's going to duplicate that success here in Detroit. I'm not worried about injuries with Laporta. The guy's got a bad hip bruise. I think he'll be okay. He's played through worse.
2: But Braden, we're kind of at that last stop where Laporta's got to regain some of that rookie year form. Petzing clearly can unlock that with him. Yeah, I don't think you're crazy or wrong. And look, he's going to have to be a primary part of the offense. You only kept four wideouts. So, yes, and I think it leads. But, Brayden, here's one thing is, why get rid of Ty Conklin then?
19: Because you have great depth. Well, not great depth, but you have two absolute studs with Laporta and Brock Wright. I think those guys are proven durable.
2: I'll give it a Laporta one. Can we refrain from calling Brock Wright a stud, please?
19: Sure, I'll take that back. How about an average tight end, yes. Brock Wright?
2: I am happy to meet you in the middle.
3: Okay, very good backup.
2: Yeah, we got to be careful throwing that tag around. But Brayden, you're not crazy. I think it's an excellent point. And look, it's one that I think we kind of agree with each other. Hey man, here's your 53-man report. This is all you're getting. I'm not doing this all. Oh my God, Frank Villanueva made the team, and we're never going to see him again. Go to Aaron, 97.1. Aaron, how you doing, buddy?
4: Oh, how you doing today, gentlemen? I actually think that this might be more of a leaning towards using Tesla as that big kind of movable H-back type tight end. If you look to what McVay does and what Shanahan does, they use that like H-back guy. And I think that might be where they're leaning to. So they might not have to always keep four receivers. I think they're going to lean into the run, like you say, but I think they're going to use Tesla as that kind of movable blocker.
2: Well, whatever they decide to do, this is it. Like, Tesla has got to show something here. Like, you cannot look, last year, I know the touchdowns were high, the target volume was low, he didn't have a good camp. Okay, show me.
3: Because I was going to say, Aaron, is this something they're just going to break out in the regular season? Because I didn't see anything.
2: They ain't doing none of that in the preseason. They're not going to show you anything.
4: Well, of course. They wouldn't show you anything in a preseason. But just looking at how they kind of set up the roster at this point, right, and what the things that I think they can do, it just looks like they can use Tesla, and they can kind of use your 13 personnel look, but use Tesla as that kind of big body receiver as that third tight end set.
2: All right. I mean, like the creativity. I mean, Aaron, we're all searching a little bit. We're going to know in about, 10, 11 days. Yeah. I'm not mad at it.
4: Yeah, I'm just grasping at some straws.
2: That's we're doing.
4: I don't mind the look. I don't mind the look. Maybe I wanted a few. I don't really mind the not having a bunch of unnecessary receivers on the field that you're going to ask them to play special teams too, right? I would rather have cornerbacks playing special teams than I have some fluty wide receivers playing special teams.
2: Okay. David, some text, please, if you don't mind. What do you got?
0: They can use, or they will use, an extra tackle as a tight end, but why so many running backs? Will they use the 22 a lot more?
2: Do you want my initial thought in that? Just a thought? No. It makes me question Pacheco, who's hurt again, who did not participate in training camp. That's what leads me to believe.
3: See, I thought they were going to pick up somebody on the waiver wire, but they didn't. So, because I'm thinking, you're probably going to get your starting corner. Somebody got cast off, and you'll bring him in here. I thought maybe you'd even circle back to Diggs, but I guess they're good with what they got.
2: 5 years since that guy's any good. Plus, he always took a bunch of chances. So it's like that boom or bust thing. It's either a pick six or it's a touchdown the other way. I have no interest in it.
3: Eli Apple's available.
2: I don't have anything good to say about Eli Apple from his time with the Giants, so I'm not going to say anything at all. I will. One of the worst football players in league history. One of the softest players in league history. Maybe not a good idea to have your mommy drop you off at training camp. Yeah. I'm not an Eli Apple person.
3: I was going to say, see, the glasses, he's a new man.
2: I just,
3: he is not.
2: I am not.
0: From Antoine, he texts in and says, the Lions have been known to like versatility. Where have you heard that before? Their third tight end came into the league as a wide receiver. He may be featured in that role at some point or as necessary.
2: Optionality.
0: And I thought Greg Dortch was supposed to be the new Khalif Raymond. I don't get why they cut him. That is Falk in Birmingham.
2: You're going to get your answer soon enough. I don't have the answer. I don't. It's kind of an interesting 53-man. I think Rico's point is well taken. He's seven corners. Problem is I only got one who I know can play the outside. McCreary's your slot. And then you got a bunch of other players that, Izian's going to start the year hurt, but he'll be in the mix as that hybrid type player. But the rest of these guys, I have no idea. They love Rocky Sin. They love all their own people.
3: This is true.
2: You know, Rico's point. Rakestraw played the last game. They can't value you a whole lot when they treat you like James Stewart.
3: Man, if I had to. Oh, but did you see what Rakestraw did? He got the pick. And
2: oh, my God.
3: The fact that he is playing in this game should tell you everything of what they think about.
2: What is wrong with people?
3: Because I think they need Rakestraw to be good. Because
2: no, but taking preseason, I feel like.
3: Because if he's not, Mike, then you have to admit that the 24 draft was a bust.
2: It already is. I mean, the whole thing was a disaster.
3: But if he can come out and become an all-pro and he's the next Christian Gonzalez.
2: All-pro? I'd be happy if he was the best guy on the street. All-pro?
6: What is this?
2: What? All-pro?
3: Dang.
2: I sound like Jim Moore. Playoffs?

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0: So we'll get to Can We Say That? Top of the hour.

0: got a little college football for you in the four, but I wanted to play you a piece of audio. And I know this might be a little niche, so we'll limit this to a few minutes. But pretty well established my angst with a lot of broadcasts in the sports world, including baseball. And nothing drives me crazier when these announcers think they're a part of the team. Now, I get it. You work for the team. And no one's asking you to do ad hominem attacks on anybody on the team. But would it kill you to call it relatively straight? Meaning, if you're going to hammer the other team or mock somebody, do me a solid. If a guy dogs it down the first baseline, say, you know what? We need a little bit better effort there. If a guy goes out and pitches horribly, you got to say it. This guy simply got to be better. We're paying him too much. You have to do those things. This piece of audio, Corbin was nice enough to condense. Now, I promise you, this is not heavily edited. He took out lots of portions of silence or rage to give you this. So the Yankees are up 7-1, and it's in the eighth inning. And the Red Sox are not holding runners. So Jazz Chisholm, who is a goofball, I know he is, decides to take the base. Oh, my God. You would have thought he wore a sign that said, your mom's a hoe. What proceeds to take place.
1: He was Bruce Willis in Die Hard 3.
0: Yes. You would have thought he would have had a sandwich board with offensive racial slurs on it. And what the Red Sox broadcast team proceeds to do is everything I hate about modern broadcast. They go from calling, and I'm going to play this for you, but I want people to understand contextually what they're about to hear. They ask for the pitcher to dot Austin Wells. They ask for someone to fight Jazz. They basically say he's a bastard. He plays the game the wrong way. He's a clown. All the while, in a very Tom Brenneman, and there's a deep drive to right, two home runs get hit while these two doorknobs are raging. All over what? Mind you, they're claiming the Sox have waved the white flag. Really? As you're raging, the Sox bring the infield in. How about this? You want to get somebody out? Get them out. Mm-hmm. Or you want to wave the white flag? Put in a position player to pitch. That's the one international sign for surrender, Cobra. So I want to play this for you. And just take a listen. These guys are unhinged. Fellas, the team, you don't play for the team. You call the games. They sound like children in onesies. Take a listen to this.
1: And then I have something for you to add to this.
0: Oh, God.
1: Go ahead, David.
2: Chisholm's doing it again.
3: By the way,
2: this is what he does.
3: Look, you're up six. It's the eight. The team is electing not to hold you on. That's the white flag, right? And normally in that situation,
2: you don't run.
3: You don't run.
2: Wouldn't you sort of like to see Moran drill Wells right here?
3: That's selfish play, right? That's just padding your stats.
2: Well, he's the Bush
3: League. But guess what? I mean,
2: it's not even a steal. Okay. Well, that's who Jazz is. I don't know what else you need to hear. The 3-2 is drilled into right field. It is way back and it is gone. And Moran should fight Chisholm. He's walking toward the third base line, staring at him there. Chisholm trots home. It's a 2-run homer and it's 9-1. Chisholm, I'm going to say it, he plays the game the wrong way.
0: All right. I mean, like I said.
1: But wait, there's more.
0: There's more?
1: Well, Red Sox radio broadcaster Will Fleming apologized after criticizing Jazz Chisholm Jr. Here's the quote. Since I've been receiving nonstop calls and threats, I felt like it was important to hop back on here and say my comments during yesterday's broadcast crossed the line. I'm emotional and a fan at heart, and that bled into the broadcast.
0: There's your problem.
1: I mean no disrespect to the Yankees players or organizations. I could and should have used different words. These rivalry games get me fired up.
0: What a loser.
1: I apologize for letting the emotions of the moment get the best of me.
0: Signed 12-year-old in Worcester. This is my problem when announcers are fans. Stop it.
1: Hey, it wasn't a real apology.
0: No!
1: Since I've been getting nonstop calls and threats, let me come out and apologize.
0: But I mean that this is, I don't care what the two teams were. This could be Orioles and National. It doesn't matter. It could be Tigers and White Sox. Why do these broadcasters have to be such boners? You don't play for the team. And we know, like in that game, Sedane Rafaela, dogged it down to first base. They didn't say a word. But then you're going to be indignant about this crap. Mm-hmm. And we deal with it all the time in this town.
1: Because you protect your own.
0: That's the problem. You don't need to protect anybody. It's sports. No one's saying you call any of your guys Bush League. No one is saying you ask for one of your players to get punched in the face. I would never be so dense to suggest. It's a false equivalency. But if you're not going to do anything remotely honest with the home side, do me a favor. Keep that entire chapter on the shelf. That's what I can't stand.
1: You can't stand this, Mike, and you're not going to like what I'm about to say. But if you say one thing, you get a pat on the back from the organization. If you say the other thing, you get a call to the principal's office.
0: Right.
1: You need to tone that down.
0: So you're bought.
1: Just saying.
0: I rest my case. That's my point. There's no room for people to be bought. Just call the effing baseball game. Obviously, have a more friendly call for the home team.
1: Right.
0: But just shoot people straight. Your audience is smart enough to know you're shilling it up.
1: No, I think, and what here's what also happens. After you do it for a while, you feel a bit of ownership. Like, you're a part of the team.
0: Right.
1: Whether you are or not.
0: Guess what? Guess what? Ready? Here's me.
4: No, you're not. No, you're not. Stop.
1: You get to talk to the players. You get to watch the practices.
0: Ooh.
1: You get to find out about these people better than anybody else. So you do feel a sense of ownership that you feel like, you know what? I got to protect my guy.
0: Cool. So you're 12. David, you're Corbin, your thoughts.
1: I'm trying.
0: I know you're trying, but you're never going to win this battle because you know deep in your soul I'm right. It's a travesty to behave that way.
5: It's like, what was it, last Thursday when you did the myths or truths or whatever for a sports broadcast?
0: Yes.
5: And this was, I believe, the last thing you brought up. And what did I say? Nuke these people. I'll say it again. Nuke them all. I don't care. Listening to that when I was cutting it up and condensing it.
0: You're starting to get angry.
5: You could literally hear him kind of button up and be like, all right, job's over for the next 5 minutes. I just got to go be personal about it.
1: Oh, there's a home run. All right. Back to this.
5: Perfect, Rico.
0: Yeah.
5: It's the fact how he was like, oh, home run, by the way, but let's go fight the guy now.
0: This guy plays the game the wrong way, and it's like...
5: Just do your job. And the thing with Jazz Chisholm, we know that he's all about the antics. He always has a little, chip on his shoulder. Just let it be and move on. You're getting your butt whooped. Who cares?
1: And the funny thing about that they never acknowledged, it didn't matter if he stole the bases or not. He was coming home anyway.
0: Right. Well, then they didn't like how fast he ran home. And then, fight him. And it's like, here's an idea. Just call the game. All right, that's all. I just wanted to play it for you, see what you thought of that. The state of broadcasting sports today is a disgrace. Absolute disgrace. Okay, good talk.
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1: Okay, time for part two of it. We do it every Monday. It is Can't We Say That? David, I thought about something over the weekend, so I want to play a little game called
11: F You.
1: Can We Say That? All right, Rico.
11: Gentlemen, let's start off with a little baseball. Can we say the Tiger season is officially over?
1: Oh, this again? I mean... Okay, realistically, yes. Mathematically, no. But with 26 games to go, you're 5.5 out of the wild card. There's 7 teams. You got a 1-in-100 shot. You probably have to win 20 of the next 26, 21 of the next 26. I'll put it to you like this. While they're not mathematically out, they're emotionally out. I'm not paying any attention to them. They'd have to get to the last 10 days of the season, and they're in striking range. I just don't, they don't deserve to be in. They've lost 12 of 15. They're impossible to watch. And they ain't got no espresso machine anymore. I'm out. I'm all set.
0: can't win that way.
1: Miggy isn't walking through that door anytime soon. I don't see Dontrell
0: Willis.
1: Dontrell.
0: Oh.

0: it's over. I don't see them making a comeback in this season. Sorry. Goodbye. See you later. Next
1: I'm
0: year.
1: On to football.
0: Or 2028. Know. I'm sorry. Not next year.
2: On paper, as of right now, sure, it doesn't look great, but we've seen things happen. This team has done the black magic voodoo stuff. So them being out is not 0%. That's how I'll say it.
3: Okay.
1: This ain't voodoo. This is some straight Haitian type stuff that they pulled.
2: Oh, my.
1: Next.
2: Jeez.
1: Fresh off his 3-home-run game, can we say that Pete Crow Armstrong will be the NL MVP?
4: Works for me. Plus, he's had some high drama ones. The walk-offs, leading off a game, walking off the same game. You get a little bit of the, you know, the historical context stuff. I'm good with it. Yeah.
0: Yeah, sorry, Corbin. I don't see where Shohei comes back into this race. I think it's Pete's MVP.
4: Also, maybe one of the worst Met trades in history. Just throwing that out there.
0: Fair.
2: PCA should be NL MVP. I have no disagreements about that. And might I add as well, hell of a little signature bat flip he's got going on. It's like he's kind of like in awe by what
4: he's
2: doing.
4: Oh, tell the Red Sox announcers. They might have a coronary.
1: He's not a good player. It's unwritten rules.
2: Jump his mother.
4: Right, exactly. I mean, they were one step from, like, what was that? The Anchorman 2. Dorothy Mantooth is a wonderful lady.
1: Right.
4: Go ahead. What a couple of
1: tackle
4: goofballs.
1: Him when he comes around third, like some of these
4: punch him in the
1: coaches.
4: Face.
2: Okay. It's like a little side note. Did you guys see the dad for youth football who tripped the kid who was about to get a touchdown? Yeah, just like that.
1: Oh, that's not even the latest.
4: That was David.
2: I saw two parents
4: no,
2: fight
4: it was
2: the other
4: not.
2: Night.
1: Yeah, there was two coaches. Just got into a flat out brawl. But anyway, I digress. Can we say that early season football is not a big attraction in the state of California?
4: Okay. What you're referring to for the people is USC's home opener. And before I hear the excuse mongers, well, the kids aren't back. Guys, there were 7 people there. 7. Now, here's what's interesting.
1: They would have been better off with cardboard cutouts.
4: Yes, that was worse than COVID. So there's a video, and all these websites are putting it up. USC's home opener in 2009 against San Jose State, 85,000 strong at the Coliseum. Cutscene, home opener in 2026. They didn't have 85 people.
1: Yeah, you could have bought the cheapest seat and just sat anywhere, and nobody was going to say anything.
4: Look, I don't know if it's a California thing. I do think there's an element it's a college football thing. It's just become a TV product. But hey, Stanford, no. And they've never really drawn, but man, we're talking empty. USC was empty.
1: Stanford made USC look like it was packed like the Big House.
4: That's tough. Tough look.
1: If it was 85 people at USC, there was 8.5 people at Stanford.
4: Also, congratulations to Hawaii for basically openly point shaving. Did you catch that game?
1: No.
4: They're winning. They have the ball with like 2.5 to go. They fumble, gets returned for a TD. All right, so you're down 4. You're getting the ball. They ended up, they gave up a TD, and then the fumble happens. Now they're down 10. With a minute 29 to go, 2 timeouts. Rico, they've been dog walking them up and down the field the whole fourth quarter. They leave the field with both timeouts. They don't even try to score. 4.5 point spread. No, I didn't touch it. I'm not doing none of that madness. But my point is, wait a minute. You just scored 21 points straight. Okay, unfortunately, you gave up a fumble 6. Why aren't you trying? Bro, launch the investigation. I feel terrible if people had anything on that. Oh, my God.
1: Let's head over to the ACC. Guys.
4: Can we not?
1: Can we? You want the positive or the negative?
4: The negative. Start with it
1: can
4: always.
1: Can we say that Florida State will be firing Mike Norvell midseason?
4: Dead man. Dead man walking. I mean, that is. They look so bad. And I'm not trying to be disrespectful to the men from Las Cruces, New Mexico. Okay.
1: They were getting booed and they weren't saying scoops.
4: No, that, again, the only reason he wasn't dead 2 years ago, the buyout. Dead last year, buyout. They're going to hit a point. He's got to go. I thought you were going to say the negative was CJ Bailey.
1: No.
4: Yikes. He pulled his best Aiden Childs. Was that?
0: I know it's crazy to think, but they got SMU next. They got a bye week after that. He may be gone.
4: No, David, stop it.
0: Come on, man. You can't.

0: like that.
1: Yes, you can. That's college football today. It's almost like adding 50 new players every year hurts your ability to run systems.
2: All I will say, we need more plumbers and we need more electricians in this world. Hopefully that's his next venture.
1: Okay. Norvell's going to, buddy, I got bad news for you. He'll be buying a private island.
0: On the positive side, can we say that Virginia will be a player in the
1: ACC? I don't know. CJ Bailey was, listen, I don't know what that was. He looked like he,
0: zero,
1: no, he looked like he had never played football. That was stunning. Bailey has a lot of talent. Possibly the most talent. Atrocious. That game was atrocious. That's my overriding takeaway from week zero. Atrocious. That's how ESPN should market the sport. Atrocious.
0: We're just glad
1: you're
0: back.
1: Tune in Saturday night at 8. I am not back.
3: They were a player last year in the ACC championship game.
1: Yeah.
3: And are going to do it again because they have no one on their schedule because the ACC sucks.
0: They got Florida State.
3: They got SMU.
0: North Carolina.
1: We had Corbin just launch the guy to space.
0: Okay, they got North Carolina.
1: And
0: the U. Let's not forget Clemson.
1: Clemson has forgotten Clemson.
2: Clemson needs to be nuked.
0: What is it with you and nuking people?
2: It gets my point across. Just nuke them. Get it out. Yeah, there we go.
1: Listen, that conference is so bad, a team had to stop a game for an hour because a brisket truck caught fire in the parking lot. Shout out Wake Forest and MBB&T Stadium. That league is dog water.
0: Probably some good bark on the brisket.
1: Buddy, I was watching the game. The smoke, you couldn't see the field. One brisket truck? What the hell kind of operation we running here?
0: I think I wanted to try that brisket, though.
1: No, but you're missing the point.
0: I'm not missing the point. I'm saying, I'm making lemonade.
1: And yellow water is yellow water. You do what you want with it.
0: Can we say in the NFL, fresh off of the preseason, Mike, we talked about this young man. Dejon Stribling will be the rookie of the year in the NFL.
1: No, I'm not going to say that. I think he's got a very unique opportunity with San Francisco, with Pearsall being out, and he's got the pedigree. But, I mean, you got Price, you got Love, Mekhi Lemon. If Jordan Tyson can get healthy, Shuck might lead the league in pass attempts. With Kellen Moore, I'm not ready to go there. I think he's got a very interesting opportunity, though. Yes.
3: No, I don't see that happening. Not even close.
2: I'm more intrigued by Dejon Love.
3: Yes.
2: With the Niners. I think he's going to have a good
3: rookie
2: season.
3: Rookie of the year for Dejon Love, right?
2: Yeah, he's trying to clear waivers, though.
0: For those who don't know, that's the fake player who swindled women out of $1.3 million.
1: Hey, how about this? Can we say EMU has found their quarterback, Noah Kim, balling out of control.
0: Oh, man. TJ is about to go and add to that NIL package brisket sandwich.
1: He is not. TJ shows up with an 18-wheeler of Lunchables. Right. Here's my NIL contribution.
0: There you go, at a tin full of Zins. There you go. Can we say, Corbin, this one's for you? Fresh off of the signing of Aaron Donald, can we say that the Rams will have the number one scoring offense and the number one scoring defense this season?
2: Probably not. I mean, it's like we said earlier when we're talking about it. It's football. So much can happen as of right now before the season starts. I mean, maybe on paper, but a lot's going to happen from now to February.
3: The Bears are going to have the number one scoring offense because Ben Johnson said they're going to.
1: Plus, he's a psychopath who will run it up for no reason.
3: Correct. But no, the Rams won't have both. Maybe one, but not both.
0: Okay. Lastly, David, if I may.
1: Take all the time you want. Who's going to tell you no?
0: Can we
1: say? You can, honestly, there's tumbleweed blowing around the office. Who cares? Like, can we say that till 6?
0: Okay. Can we say the Buffalo Bills have made huge mistakes with this new stadium?
1: Wait. A construction project in the state of New York may not be optimal? You're kidding me. Yeah, you got obstructed views upstairs, mm-hmm. and you got a dog bleep field for $2.2 billion?
0: They have already replaced the grass on the field. Took it up, brand new grass. So the Lions will be playing on brand new grass for week two. Man, that just screams injuries to me.
1: You should just thank God you don't have a game at MetLife this year. That field is called the Soul Reaper.
2: MetLife might be better, to be honest.
1: No, it is just, it is not.
0: Okay, would you rather have the MetLife field or next to a substation?
1: Substation.
3: I think the substation.
1: MetLife straight up kills dudes.
0: Substation.
1: No, I mean, come on, man.
0: You know what? You need to do a $9 million investigation on the field.
1: Nope, field's fine. Where's my check? No wonder the guy was trying to bang hookers for 140 beans. Spend $9 million on fake scientists to tell him the substation wasn't killing his players.
0: Like, yeah, you know, that's good enough. Flip the coin, and he said it was good. You're good.
1: All right, I'm at the ATM machine.
0: Can you break a 50?
1: Nope.
3: Something is wrong here.
1: All right. There's a lot wrong there.
0: That's Can We Say That? 97.1. Injuries are a part of football. 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
4: Hey, it's Jeff Rieger from Wojo and Rieger. We're talking Detroit sports and taking your calls tonight at 6 on 1240 The Ticket.
5: All right, David, couple of ticket texts, and then I want to get to just a brief note on college football because Rico kind of teed it up, and can we say that? Go ahead.
6: Someone says, Mike, you forgot one thing in a Hawaii game. Hawaii, after the fumble to go down 10, put in their backup quarterback.
5: I did forget that. I'm sorry.
6: That was a crazy instance in the game.
5: And again, I mean, thank God I'm not doing cash the ticket because I would have had something on that stupid crap. I mean, somebody out there got absolutely put over a chair by those coaching decisions. That was unbelievable.
6: Someone says, the great lie we told ourselves is NIL transfers don't affect Saturdays. Yes, they do. The actual gameplay sucks.
5: Okay.
6: And the care factor is cut in half.
5: Now, listen, I'm gonna end up fighting a battle here because what people do, well, I just pretend and on Saturday it's all good. No, it's not. Look, I made a good faith effort. And I wanted to, I said, okay, look, there's some week zero games that are interesting and let me try. It didn't help. It was on Travers Day, so my main attention was Saratoga. But, okay, I tried.
7: Week zero doesn't count.
5: No, it does count. These are real games. And by the way, when you play a real opponent week one, you're prepping for that opponent all month long.
7: Okay. Here's why I'll say it doesn't count, Mike, because you may, of all the teams that play week zero, one may make the college football playoffs. And that's only because...
5: Memphis?
7: It's Memphis.
5: Okay, but hold on. So now the bar to make a game quality, it has to be a playoff team?
7: No, I'm saying I think you're going to see better. Like, give it to week two.
5: Rico, I'll give it to week 12.
7: No, week two is when you're going to see, okay, Texas, Ohio State, Michigan, Oklahoma. Like, okay, these are games where if they are duds, then you know what? You win. Okay. I'll wave the white flag.
5: I just feel like... the bottom has fallen out. Meaning, I know every game is not going to be excellent. But Rico, what we have seen post-COVID is a complete erosion of programs, identities, and systems. And it's right in front of our face. You don't have many, if any, 3-, 4-, 5-year players. Those players learn the system, the culture, the expectation, and then the execution.
7: Right.
5: You're seeing it in real time. Quarterback has never played behind this O-line at all. I got 5 new linemen up front. I got a new QB. I got 3 new receivers. And you see it. This is the issue because you ask anyone in coaching, you can absolutely do install of new principles mm-hmm. in an offseason, but you can't get the complete mastery of it. And having the full install and your players know it inside and out, that's a 3-year rollout.
7: I think you're missing the fact that you probably have a new offensive coordinator as well.
5: Sure, why not?
7: So I don't even know who this guy is, and he's trying to teach me terminology that, yeah, we didn't speak that language last year. We call that play this. I understand. I'm simply saying week two, if the product is still that bad, I can't fight you on it anymore. But in week zero, I don't really count that as football.
5: Okay.
6: These games count.
5: I don't know what to say. If Rico's default is it doesn't count, then then I can't argue the point.
7: David, I understand you're saying that the games count, but.
6: Cause they do.
7: None of these teams will probably go anywhere. This is the bottom of the bottom all playing.
6: So then why
7: not? That's
6: not
7: a fair representation. You shouldn't play week zero. Let me just start right there.
6: Okay, that's what I was gonna
7: ask.
6: You
7: shouldn't play it. But this is the bottom of the bottom out there playing, so.
5: But hold on, these were all Division I games.
6: ACC matchup.
5: Yeah, you had conference matchups. You had real teams. Look, I'm not telling you TCU UNC is this powerhouse. This was, let me be very clear, this wasn't Alabama versus Mercer. And I'm saying in the aggregate of watching pieces of all these games, the product is terrible.
7: Right, but the ACC champion last year would have, what, a 7-6 record or something
5: That was Virginia in a historical anomaly, and the best team was clearly Miami. Come on.
7: I get it. I'm just saying these teams aren't a fair representation of good teams.
5: Okay. Then I got nothing. Okay, there goes that topic.
7: No, you're fine.
5: David, get the pooper scooper. I wanted to ask the people if you enjoyed what you watched. Rico's saying it's fake. What am I supposed to do with
7: that? It's not fake. It's just, like I said, I'm watching. It was frustrating because I'm watching the North Carolina game and I'm thinking, okay, I'm here like you. I'm here to watch this thing just fall apart.
5: That was terrible.
7: And I'm watching TCU get 100 yards of penalties in a quarter.
6: Yeah, they fell apart.
7: Like, guys, what are you doing? This team is trying to hand you the game, and you're like, nope, I'm going to make dumb mistake, face mask, late hit, this, that, and the other. Watching it, I was impressed, though I was probably the only one watching it. USC, like, okay, played a lot of freshmen. This thing could be something.
5: The problem is
7: fans aren't there.
5: They have a $40 million payroll. San Jose State, $14. It's not even, I mean, I'd hope they'd look good. San Jose State lost everything, including their quarterback, Egitt. He left. It's a 40-point spread. I hope you look good. Look, man, I'm just saying I've never had an issue watching college football, and it doesn't have to be a premium game. I could watch anything. I could watch Tulane versus East Carolina, and it would be entertaining. The overall product, these schools can't even run systems. Rico, it's unreal. That TCU-UNC game was a crime against football. That was awful. Then go all afternoon. Florida State was awful. You go to Virginia, who was a conference championship contender, albeit an anomaly, versus an NC State team with a seven-figure quarterback. You want to tell me that game was any good? Terrible. I mean, just up and down the list. I just, again, if you're telling me it's week zero, I won't have a leg. There's no argument to be had.
7: No, it's just one of, and I think we're going to see the same with the NFL. We'll be excited week one. And then you realize, oh, wait, that team's not as good as I thought. Wait, where did this team come from? Did the Jets just win that game? And now you're sitting there saying, wow, I don't really know what I'm watching. Watching that, I thought, I mean, for the pick segment, I think I missed everything. I'm begging you, let's just burn the pick segment from Friday.
5: Oh, yeah, that's not right. That's preseason. Like, we just did that to have fun, and I was screwing like, with you. I don't care.
7: Like, I didn't get anything right, including you're I fine. Took the Tigers to win the game.
5: Uh-oh. David Tex. Or do you have any thoughts? I mean, if I'm out to lunch on it, all right, fine. I'll wait 3-4 weeks to tell you the sport's garbage. That's fine.
6: Right. I'll wait till week two and still tell you it's garbage.
5: I'm making a point. Like, it might actually not be productive to have 70 starting quarterbacks at the portal every year and have to relearn everything about everything. You're seeing it. It's like I'm watching high school football. It's unbelievable. Conceptually, you see some things on the field and you're like, do they got better plays than Madden? What is this? It's bad.
7: I can't argue that.
6: Someone says, or Dean Phoenix says, I don't even subscribe to cable until my Buckeyes play a team with a pulse. I'm with Rico. Week two is when the season starts. Week zero is just D1 college football, JV games, the texter says. Another one says, and they agree with you, week zero is fake and it is garbage. So why are we playing it then? Come on.
5: These are conference games. These are real games.
6: Right.
5: Look, if week zero features Eastern Michigan versus Indiana State, that's not a real game. If you're playing 1AA school, not a real game. If it was Miami facing Florida A&M, cool, they got a band. They don't have a football team. I agree. That's not what this was. They actually had real games.
7: Yeah, they did.
5: And the product was egregious.
7: And this is where I kind of wish that college would allow teams to almost hold a controlled scrimmage against another school to kind of work the bugs out. Because that's what this felt like. It was like a controlled scrimmage instead of a real game where all of a sudden, you know what? If you're not playing this year, like Michigan could play Eastern Michigan and just kind of see what's going on. And you're going up against people who don't actually know your plays. But David, here's the beauty of this weekend. I watched Leading Change win at the Traverse Stakes.
0: Did you actually watch it?
7: Yes.
0: Wow.
8: Pretty awesome.
0: Good job. Yeah.
8: That was pretty awesome. That was a really good field, man. All right. Well, thanks for stopping by.

0: All right. Well, we'll move it along. Thanks for stopping by. 97.1. I quit. All right. 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
0: All right, David, give me a couple of texts. I'll knock down a few calls as well. I don't know what to say. If you enjoyed week zero, God bless. I thought the overall quality was horrific. And this is the problem I have with college.

0: sports now. You can strip away the money. You can play pretend. You can say you don't care about NIL. You don't care about the conference realignment. You don't care about the network. Do all that. When you distill it down and actually start watching these games, that's where you can't run and hide. The product has been irreparably damaged. The only way this thing gets back to where it becomes some level of quality is when players are, I hate to say this, in essence, forced to stay at a school for multiple years via a contract. You know, where you give your word to something and you have to keep it versus having your pimp move you to the next John. David?
1: Someone says, yeah, you get excited. You see week zero on the schedule. You say football is back. And then you watch it and realize football is not back.
0: It is not.
1: That was awful on Saturday. Another person says, no more week zero starting next year. So we can calm down a little bit because maybe we get better week one.
0: Oh, hold on. How does week zero to week one change anything?
1: It doesn't.
0: It's going to be the same games. It's going to be the same games.
2: You have more games is what it is. So you have a more at the buffet table.
1: So we don't
0: you
1: have
0: do
1: to
0: realize more crap is just more crap.
2: I was kind of hoping you wouldn't see that. But.
0: Okay, all right. Sorry.
1: Someone says it's basically just U30 AAU football now. It looks god awful out there. Another person says, as someone who used to live in LA, once USC and UCLA moved to the Big Ten, they all lost interest and realized this whole thing is one big joke. Andrew and Pontiac.
0: I wonder about it. I do. And unlike Nebraska, who never should have left the Big 12 and did, look, Nebraska, that's all they have. LA, you have options. And look, USC lost their soul. I mean, you could still make a point, Nebraska and Iowa. It can make sense. Or, you know, Nebraska playing Midwestern teams. When you are USC and your new life is, hey, we're in Bloomington, Indiana this week. Like, I do wonder if that has eroded it. But to have that display, there was nobody there. No. And that's what, the number one or two biggest city in the country.
2: And all it screams is, kind of like the Rams and the Chargers, the opponents will come out and take over the stadium.
0: Yeah.
2: Because it's California, especially California in November. Yeah, we're going to make that trip out there and, you know, it'll become like a pseudo home game.
0: Let's go to the people. Go to Sean, 97.1. Sean, how you doing, buddy?
3: Come on, go ahead, gentlemen.
0: Welcome. Hey, what's going on?
3: Hey, I think the word you're searching for, Mike, is continuity. You just, especially like the mid-level programs or, you know, maybe not the top P5 schools, you just don't see the continuity because kids are leaving. I remember when kids would get recruited, you know, maybe a 3-star, maybe a 5-star. If they were redshirted, they'd almost like wait their time. You'd be interested to see like when they finally got their turn, how they're panning out. If they played early, they probably played selectively, maybe some special teams. And then every so often you'd have the great freshmen that, you know, would start from day one, right? And be the story. But I think the big thing that you said, man, with the portal is they either have to extend the amount of time you have to stay at school or limit the amount of times you can transfer. And that's the only way that you'll get more continuity, especially with like the line play. You just see like a lot of D lines are just killing offensive lines because there's just no continuity in the scheme. They're just not blocking well.
0: There you go. And it takes years playing next to the guys and knowing 100%. Every. It just, Sean, I swear to God, history is going to look back at this as a giant carnival.
3: And some of the rich got richer. Like, I'll be honest, we don't have the issue, you know, with the program that I root for that has many transfer numbers. If a kid leaves, like a lot of times, you know, they'll figure it out, you know. But I called about Thomas Rico Carr Jr. I don't believe he's going to get a chance, even if Bryce loses the Oklahoma game. My thing is they're going to run Bryce a lot this year. They're going to use his legs. They're going to make the offense a little bit more simplified that way where they've got two good backs. I think actually I'm a little bit bullish on Michigan. I think Whittingham's a good coach. I think he's going to figure it out with them. I'd say they'd win anywhere between, you know, 9 and 10 games this season. Now, if they come into that Ohio State game and they've got like 3 or 4 losses, I could see them maybe going to Tommy at the end of the year on like a, you know, rally the troops kind of deal for the, you know, the last final hoorah. But I just think they're too invested in with Bryce. They got too much donor money in it. You know, just at this point, he would really have to, you know, bleep the bed for them to go the opposite direction. So.
2: And yet, Sean, I'm saying if he plays in the big game the way he played in last year's big game, what's your

0: see is I think a lot of where they're going to split, and you're going to see some of him out there. You're going to see plays for Carr and going back to the old Brady Henson type of thing.
1: Well, you know, they have one set, man. You got two quarterbacks. You don't got one. So I'd be interested to see. I mean, I think that if they do split the time, that's a real bad sign for Bryce, because what's going to end up happening is Carr's just going to be more efficient and not be as, you know, boom or bust, and probably be a little bit more fit for what they're trying to do offensively anyways. I think Bryce kind of gives them the big playability with his legs, and if he could kind of figure it out in the pocket, then they might have something. But who knows? I guess we'll see, right?
2: Yeah, and look, I think it's interesting, and Rico, you know, talking to certain people, look, it's closer than people realize, and straight up, that's going to be a show-or-go game. I mean, I'm with you, Sean. I have doubts they pull the kid, but I also think Rico's been ahead of it. There's nothing wrong with having a conversation. People get so in their feelings about stuff. It's sports, man. All we're talking about is if your QB plays well, it's a non-story, and if he doesn't, hey, don't be shocked. It's not World War III. I have no idea. Maybe the kid plays amazing. It's one of those things where I thought everybody was, well, at least on the phones, was well controlled.
0: I think they are. I mean, because I think if you took away the money, this would be a bigger issue. But most people will fall back, and I understand, on the crutch of they're paying him this much money, they have to play him. Yes, they do. I've seen it before. You brought up a great example. You know, Michigan State had Aiden Childs. They were paying him a lot of money. Alessio Milojevic, they were not. But in the end, when all of a sudden you start losing some games, things went south, we got to rally the troops. Let's go with this other guy and let's see what we have. And they did. And Childs is now gone, and it's now Milojevic's job.
2: I can't believe he's at Northwestern. What did Northwestern see on tape? Or they go, yeah, we need this guy. Okay. We'll go to Wyatt. 97.1. Wyatt, how you doing, buddy?
3: Hey, good. How are you guys?
2: Good.
3: First of all, I'm a UVA alum, so I thank you for your 20 seconds of coverage on your show that we'll ever get.
2: I was a huge Thomas Jones fan, okay? I'm with
3: that's
2: you.
3: Cool. All right. But I think you're failing to realize, too, that NC State game was supposed to be in Rio de Janeiro, and it got canceled only 3 months ago after there were some international partnerships that fell through. Could you imagine watching that game and that performance from CJ Bailey just crapping all over the field, probably similar to the diarrhea that they would get from eating the food down there?
2: Oh, they wouldn't let him back in the country. They'd take his passport.
3: Yeah. Dave Doran never would have made the flight back.
2: No.
3: Right?
2: No.
3: Like, he shouldn't have made the flight back anyway from Charlottesville, but that's another story. But
2: Wyatt,
3: that's just insane.
2: Do you see it the way I do, that, like, overall, it just doesn't, the quality is just not there?
3: Absolutely. It's not there. Like, you read the stories of guys in the portal that have to quickly find a home, otherwise they get stuck without a date to the dance, you know? Just UVA's quarterback, for example, sorry, I'm going to hijack that again.
2: You're
3: like
2: fine.
3: He had to go from Nebraska to Virginia Tech to Washington. And, you know, it's just so bad how watered down the talent have gotten. But then some teams have kind of figured out a couple things that have worked. And I think Virginia is one of them, not to toot the horn, but I think they figured it out right now. Because if you look at their O-line is filled of fifth years and seventh years
2: grown-ass dudes.
3: And that's utterly ridiculous.
2: Wyatt, let me ask you a question before I let you go. And I'm only asking this because I want to make sure I'm making a reference you're going to vibe with. How old are you?
3: 42.
2: Okay, so one of the greatest, this is back when the sport had a soul. Do you remember Thursday night, Virginia, where Rondé and Tiki Barber were still on the team, George Welch was the coach. Thursday night ESPN, and they beat, like, number one Florida State in one of the best games you'll ever see. That.
3: Work done right at the line, right?
2: Yep, exactly right. Yep. I mean, that, George Welch and his flat brim.
0: How do you remember all of this stuff?
2: Because Wyatt will tell you, that Thursday night ESPN, with Mike Tirico on the call, was fabulous. And that game was a major upset, and UVA had serious heat, man. They had players.
3: Also, it's a little unfair, too, because I was the mascot at UVA when I attended. So I saw highlight after highlight every week. And, If you probably don't even remember Bullet Bill Dudley, who won the, what was it, the Maxwell Award, and then ended up playing for the Lions down the road.
2: We're going to talk about your favorite Wally Lundy highlights. I got you covered.
3: I love Wally Lundy. I hugged him on senior day. It was fantastic.
0: I'm out.
2: Let's go. Wyatt, thanks for calling. I'm out.
3: Lover.
2: That's right, Wyatt.
3: I love Matt Schaub.
2: Wyatt, you call back anytime. We'll do this week in UVA football. I'm the only guy at the station qualified. I got you covered.

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3: All right, it's Monday, and one of my favorite segments of the week. It is Can We Say That? I thought about something.
4: So I'm going to play a little game called Can We Say That?
3: All right, it was a big weekend. What do you got?
4: It was. Gentlemen, despite winning in a barn burner 15-10, can we say North Carolina football will still be a joke?
3: Yes.
4: Even though they traveled overseas and won.
3: I know. I'm going to say yes. Now, look, the transfer they got from OSU, Jelani Thurman, that gigantic tight end, looks like a player. I know there's pedigree there. Rico, I'm sorry. That game was a crime against football. That was horrible. And my overriding point was watching that, watching a little bit of USC, tried like hell to get into anything. Florida State, Memphis, the quality is atrocious. I'm still going to say they don't win more than four games. I'm going to say UNC's a joke.
5: Yeah, UNC is still going to be bad. TCU, all you have to do is just not get a penalty. Offensive line, and you can sustain a drive, and you can win that game.
3: Well, you also need to cash in your red zone trips.
5: Very
3: true.
5: They
3: had some god-awful plays.
5: Very true.
3: Look, they spent real money on this Harvard transfer QB. This kid was well thought of.
4: Mm-hmm. Or, guys, when the QB's on the ground, he's down.
3: I've heard that.
4: Don't take six more steps and then plow into him. I'm sitting there like, is this the worst thing about that? That young man now has to fly back on the, he can't even like go home and go to his room. I don't want to talk to the coaches. You're stuck.
3: Do you think he's like Frankie Coffee Cakes and they put him in the bathroom?
4: Yeah.
3: Like, I don't even want to look at this guy. Stick him in the lavatory.
4: But coach, it's a 15 hour, don't care.
3: Lavatory immediately.
4: Can we say that Will Levis got cut? He will play again at quarterback at some point this season.
3: No. The guy puts mayo in his coffee. We're done here. We're done.
5: Are you talking about an NFL season or
4: NFL,
5: CFL, UFL?
4: Not UFL, not AFL, NFL. He will be on a roster before the season is over.
5: No, he won't.
4: Corbin?
6: I know they start implementing rules conference from conferences. You have a year of eligibility left. Can you go to a Pac-12 team or something?
3: I hate you. You're not wrong for the sarcasm, though. Go ahead.
4: Can we say that Memphis will now have the edge as a non-power four school
3: and
4: making the playoff?
3: Yeah, that was actually a big game, despite the quality of said game. Big game. And I said this Friday, Charles Huff is a really good football coach. I feel bad for Charles Huff. He's old school, and it's just not going to work. New school. He's about development. I loved his comment after the game. We don't do fun stuff. If you want music at practice or an ice cream truck, go somewhere else. We're here to play football. He's a damn good coach. But yes, Memphis has that FedEx money, and maybe in this window they can do what Ryan Silverfield never could do. Win the American, be the Power Four or Group of Seven or whatever it is. Government cheese schools representative. Yeah, big win. Also, what is up? Here, can we say UNLV was out of line coming out of the tunnel with Elvis? Elvis is from Memphis. You can't come out of the tunnel.
4: But he was
3: big
4: in Vegas.
5: It was the Vegas residence.
4: I mean, it's not called Viva La Memphis.
3: But that's where Graceland is. All right, I just thought it was look, the whole thing was ridiculous.
4: A little bit of a troll.
3: Also, I want the Rebel Roller back. Get the giant slot machine back.
5: Yeah, they are in the driver's seat. They have no one else on their schedule. So, yes, they're in the driver's seat. That's their big game.
6: Sure. Have fun. Go be the team that at the end of the season's a little, ad nauseum. Should they get in? Should they not? I don't care. They won't win it.
3: Respect. I can't argue it. Thank you for killing any joy.
4: Yes. Not necessarily a can we say that, but which were you more surprised? JJ made the roster for the Vikings or Odell Beckham Jr. made the roster for the Giants?
3: JJ. Odell has actually kept his mouth shut. And he's played. Stayed healthy. He was pretty much a shoo-in to make it. I thought JJ, because of his weirdness and his weird arrogance, I thought they'd get him out of there. I'll say JJ.
5: I'm going to do a John Jansen here. I'm going to let it play out. I don't think JJ's on that roster when they start playing next week. So I still think he gets cut. I'm surprised Odell Beckham did make the roster, though.
3: Okay.
4: You know, I won't poison the jury, Corbin.
6: No, I'm not shocked Odell made it because he's looked great in practice during training camp. Like Mike said, he shut his mouth. He's just kind of, you know, keeping it as is.
3: Yeah, just play.
6: Yeah, the whole JJ stuff from the jump. I mean, I think back to the one clip where Kyler was like, oh, yeah, it's a fun QB room. And JJ was just like, oh, we're not friends, basically. He just kind of tainted the vibe a little bit. I thought they'd send him out.
4: I was more shocked that Odell made it. I just thought that he was past his prime.
3: No, he is. I'm saying the way he played, and he wasn't a distraction, it was pretty established. He was going to get a spot. I mean it.
6: He might get number 13 back. They cut Jalen Hyatt.
3: Jalen Hyatt was cut the day he arrived. What a complete waste of skin.
4: You know what? Let's end it right there with Giants being cut. Can we say that the Giants actually were smart cutting former first-round selection Evan Neal?
3: It should have happened 2 years ago. He's arguably the biggest bust in Giants history. Yeah. But again, the guy was a barnacle.
4: You couldn't make a trade in just like a seven.
3: Have you watched him play?
4: Yeah.
3: He flops around like a fish out of water. He's never on his feet. Look, it was a disaster. He's one of the highest graded offensive linemen in the last decade of the draft. And he couldn't even be average. They couldn't play him. Here's one thing I like. John Harbaugh is not running fun camp. He's cutting guys, trading guys. Oh, you didn't hack it on the O-line, but you played for me in Baltimore? Don't care. Filele. See ya. Double XL body bag. You're out. Like, Josh Uzede. See ya. Evan Neal. I was ready for him to go 2 years ago. Absolutely atrocious. Stunningly bad.
5: To Mike's point, there's a thing called film. And every other team can see what Evan Neal
3: made Aaron Gibson. He made Aaron Gibson look like Anthony Munoz.
4: Okay, that's hurtful.
3: I'm being dead serious. Aaron Gibson was the NFL's equivalent of Big Pun. He made him look like a ballet dancer. He couldn't stay on his feet. Please.
4: I thought about you when it happened.
3: So. Thank you. That's great. Good to know. That is part one. Can we say that?
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3: O'clock. David, do me a favor, because I only heard half of that. Can I get that Lane Kiffin thing again, just real quick? Because there's a headline now, and I'm trying to piece these two. Jeremy, if you wouldn't mind, can you piece this together for me? So was Lane responding to this Ross Dellinger stuff, where schools and executives are exploring straight-up boycotting games if LSU plays these guys? Or
4: I don't know if it was in direct response to that. I think it was just a question maybe on how he feels about, you know, guys coming back. He said he went to his players, and they said, yeah, let's, if it helps us win, let's bring them back.
3: Yeah, I don't know if going to your players is really the right move. You may have wanted to sort out
4: all
3: the
4: players that sue the NCAA and the conferences.
3: Hey,
4: and yeah, of course they're going to say yes.
3: But kids, did you want ice cream for dinner? did you see the part where they're even, and again, I think all this is saber-rattling, but expelling LSU from the SEC?
4: Yeah.
3: Okay, so this is the bridge too far.
4: It's kind of nauseous. It's just everything's nauseating. Can't take it anymore. I don't even know.
3: To the people who still like the sport, I don't know what to tell you.
2: I want to see the chaos. I would love to see the SEC back this up and tell LSU, not Mississippi State, but LSU, okay, we're going to kick you out of this conference. We're going to boycott playing you. You won't receive
4: money because it'll fix it. But LSU is, it's smart. I hate to say that. We're just going to keep pushing the boundaries because there will be a judge who will override whatever you get this judge to say.
3: Yeah.
4: We'll find his counterpart. And by the time this gets settled, the season will be over. And we'll just throw our hands up in the air. If you say we got to forfeit our national championship, no, we're not.
3: Well, I can't keep up with it. So I didn't know if something had materially changed today because I thought they had put out a very clear rule. You are not allowed to play these guys. It is an SEC rule. Did they find a Caddyshack judge to strike that down while we were in the air?
4: I think somebody found something where it's a temporary injunction that goes back to the...
3: So then they can play.
4: For now.
3: So then the SEC saying we'll kick you out of the league is the next escalation of this?
4: Saying, we're not going to keep going back and forth with this. You can't do it, okay? Just no.
3: Is it... But okay. I have a bigger problem with Will Wade and what he's doing than what Lane's doing.
4: You could have just stopped at Will Wade.
3: Fair. Like, Will Wade, as of last Friday, had four players on his roster because he's trying to sign, like, a bunch of Serbian roofers who are 35 years old, and he's not getting them cleared. That I have a bigger issue with. Look, all of it's bad. I just, when I heard the audio there, I'm like, okay, hold on. Did something literally just happen in the last hour?
4: And I think the reason being is because the LSU Mulkey had a...
3: Kim Mulkey, their women's basketball coach?
4: She had a young lady from, I think, Russia, who they were like, yeah, she can't play here. So they had to send her back to Russia. So
3: that, they had to see it.
4: That's probably why he's getting shot down, because she's like, if I couldn't get players, you're not going to get players.
3: Okay, but let me ask the question to the people. Like, because I have something else I could get into as well. But, like, just because you or I have an issue with it, do fans? Like, right here and now, like, if you, okay, Kyle Whittingham runs a really tight end friendly offense. Yeah, he's done a hell of a job with tight ends at Utah. This tight end that the Browns got rid of from Ole Miss, what is it, Deshaun Wright. Mm-hmm. If you're a Michigan fan and you heard that they were going to sign him and try to play him in the Big Ten and go rogue and do all that, do you have a problem with it? Like, I'm trying to figure out, like, I understand my problems with the sport are so numerous. Mm-hmm. That I'm definitely not the case study.
4: Let me help you with that. No. If MSU all of a sudden got quarterback, hypothetically speaking, Will Levis can go back to college. And he goes to MSU. And now he lights it up and he's in the running for the Heisman and State's in the playoffs. And they're like a 3 seed. Nobody would care. Not from MSU. Now other people would be like, that's not fair. But what we found out in college, Mike, it's tribalism. It's all about you. It's all about your colors and what can happen for you. And if you cheat, if you bend the rules, if you flat out break the rules, you don't care if it benefits you. Now, if you do all of this and you lose, well, now you look stupid, and now you're going to have people saying, we never should have did this in the first place.
3: So let me hear this Lane audio real quick. Because what I'm failing to understand is if the SEC has just made a statement of you can't do this, we'll bar you from the league, what the hell is Lane talking about? Let me hear this one more time.
0: I met with our leadership committee of our players, and I asked them, what, it's your team, what do you want to do? If these players are allowed to be added to rosters, what do you want to do? And every one of them was emphatic about, they can help us win, bring them, you know. We understand that, you know, we have a team that's practiced together, worked together all offseason, but one of them said, hey, this is how it works at the next level, and this is how the real world works.
3: So you went, I mean, what Lane sometimes, man, I'll tell you, drives me nuts. So you went to the player, that's not who you go to. Of course the players don't have a problem with it. They don't have to pay these guys, and second of all, they don't have to deal with the fallout. And how do you not go to the chancellor? How do you not go to the school president?
4: And the players are looking at the fact that, okay, if we can bring a couple of NFL players, that gives us the advantage in the SEC where, let's face it, we're not the top dog, but this may put us over the hump that we can go out and beat a Georgia, beat a Bama. Yeah, let's bring in three NFL guys who didn't make the cut because it helps them. But you're right. That's the equivalent of asking your kid, Jeremy asking his kids, okay, do you want ice cream or broccoli for dinner? Bro, they don't want ice cream. Easy. You asking the wrong people. Now, if he asks his wife, it's just, hell no. They're not eating ice cream.
1: Both. Here, you want this from Pete Thamel? This is from 8 hours ago.
3: Yeah, please, because we've been inundated with other stuff. What happened now?
1: Lane Kiffin tells ESPN that he's been in daily communication with the SEC on the potential addition of players who are in state court lawsuits. He said the rule does not prohibit players from practicing at the school. It prohibits them from being added to the final 105 roster, which has to be turned in on Friday. They'll wait to see what guidance they get from court orders and SEC this week. Kiffin said this morning he will absolutely follow what he's told to do. Stresses this time has been spent preparing for Clemson, and that's what his complete focus is on.
3: So let me ask this question, Jeremy. Mm-hmm. Let me paint a hypothetical. Mm-hmm. So let's say they play these guys. Let's say they bring them back to campus. And the Browns suffer two week one tight end injuries.
1: Mm-hmm.
3: Can they then call Deshaun Wright and go, hey, you're back?
1: No, because the NFL banned those guys from going back.
3: So now
4: the NFL went hard and fast and said, guys, we're not doing this.
3: So you go back, you're done.
1: Correct. You got to stay. Yep.
3: But what about next year's draft?
5: No, see, it was, let me correct you. It's they stay for this year.
1: Correct.
5: They would not be entered in the draft next year, but they could be a free agent after the season.
1: Yeah, I thought that's what he meant. Yeah. And you'd have.
3: No, you guys are fine. I'm sorry if I didn't articulate that.
4: The NFL was like, we're not going to play this little find the judge who could help you out game. Hard and fast rule, guys. You leave, don't come back.
3: I don't know that we'll get phone traffic on it, but I would be interested to hear from fans. Because sometimes you don't care about something until it shows up at your front door. Like, no, I'd have a huge problem with it. Like, I feel like this has reached levels of stupidity. If you told someone 5 years ago this is what would be happening, you'd be like, okay, stop. That's not realistic.
4: See, but what always gets me, and maybe it's because of the collective bargaining or just because the NFL is a real organization, the NFL will just come out with a rule, don't even try me, son. Sit down.
3: Right.
4: And nobody tries them.
3: Pro.
4: Whereas and the NCAA, could you please not do this? Because we would frown upon it.
3: One is amateur athletics. One is pro. One is collectively bargained. One is not. One is a union with an antitrust exemption. The other doesn't. There's distinct reasons college keeps losing. And the NCAA can't do nothing. Look, we make fun of the NCAA all we want. The reality is you can't make fun of them for losing court cases. Like, they keep getting overruled. I think Jeremy, you're laughing. I think the judges are out of their mind.
1: I don't think it should be allowed to go to court. And like you choose to play in the Big Ten. You choose to play in the NCAA. You have to abide by the rules. Like, if it's a legal issue, fine. If there's discrimination or something, fine. Take it to the courts. You just can't say, hey, I want my ball back. I went to the NFL, but now I'm going back to college. Like, what?
4: And at some point, the NCAA has to win. Mike, they might as well put on Washington General jerseys. They
1: you sure about
4: don't
1: that?
4: Win at all. Like,
3: but how is that their fault? These courts?
4: I guess because I'm thinking you're the NCAA. You have access to top lawyers. And you keep losing cases.
3: Because we're not operating. Look, the problem for the NCAA is the amateur athletics model is broken. You've now opened Pandora's box. These guys are quasi pros. The problem is, you know why the NFL can do what they want to do? Because there's a union, the Players Association, because it's all collectively bargained. It is a privilege to play in this league. Right now in college is the Wild West. As long as it's the Wild West and they find one Caddyshack judge, you're going to lose.
1: And most of the time, those judges are in the hometown, so they're ruling for their hometown
3: right.
1: kids.
3: Right, they're all Judge Numbnuts from Caddyshack, wearing a red jacket with the little trinkets on
1: it. This is what Kyle Whittingham said like a month ago. Did you catch that? Hey, look, college needs to become the minor league for the NFL.
3: No, it does not, but I know he's right. Rico, go ahead. I'm sorry.
4: No, but
3: your head's about to explode.
4: Because a lot of times the judges also, you know, are they up for re-election and...
3: Hello.
4: This will help me win some votes if I all of a sudden say Texas Tech, you can play your guys. Guns up. All right. Vote for me.
1: Scary.
3: I got a different word for it, but it would get me fired. All right. College football, if you call it that, FanDuel will give you a way to bet on it, which once again, yikes, if you're watching this crap, you might need a bet to stay locked in. 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
12: I met with our leadership committee of our players, and I asked them, what is your team? What do you want to do? These players are allowed to be added to rosters. What do you want to do? And every one of them was emphatic about, they can help us win, bring them. You know, we understand that, you know, we have a team that's practiced together, worked together all off season, but one of them said, hey, this is how it works at the next level, and this is how the real world works.
0: All right, let's get to the people. Another day, another another nonsense college football story. But I'm interested in how it lands with you. You know, does this stuff bother you? Or are you like, look, I know it's stupid, but it doesn't bother me. Or maybe you're just like, yeehaw, to hell with it, burn the whole thing down. Yeah, let them play. Go to Logan, 97.1. Logan, how you doing, bud?
13: Good. How are you guys?
0: Excellent. Good.
13: So my whole take on it is, like, I understand wanting to get another year. Like, you want to play football. I get it. I wanted to play football past high school. Wasn't good enough. That's kind of the position these guys are in. You guys were good enough to play in college. You got cut from the NFL. What's to say that another year of this development in college is going to get you that next step in the NFL? Most of these guys already had 4 or 5 years of this development. It can only take you so far. I don't think coming back is going to change much for any of them. And quite frankly, I think it's stupid. I'm a Michigan fan through and through. I love Michigan. But if Kyle Whittingham was to come out and say, yeah, you know, we're signing so-and-so, you know, he got cut from the Browns, whoever, not a fan. Will not support that. Why not do what everybody else does and go work out in this offseason, well, in this full season, and get better with guys that are NFL trainers or used to be NFL trainers or work with.
0: But doesn't this just boil down to, Logan, doesn't it just come down to there's no place for 23, 24, 25-year-old grown men in college sports? That isn't that really what we're talking about? Like, when did it become this badge of honor to be a fifth or sixth or seventh year player? That's what, beyond all the other problems, you can't have a 23-year-old out there on the field against an 18-year-old. You can't.
13: 100%. Like, I agree with you guys through and through on that. I went and played college baseball, 17. We had dudes that are 24, 25 on the team, and I'm like, how am I going to develop against you guys? Like,
0: you're not.
13: These guys are 6'6". You know, we had a guy that was 25 years old, had a house, had a kid, 6'6". You know, he was just a freak of nature compared to me, a measly 17-year-old coming right out of high school. It's like, you got to draw a line somewhere.
0: And that's where I'm at, where, look, I don't even think the 5-5's a pro. Like, I've had enough of this. Like, I'm at a point now, nobody's going to redshirt anymore. Great, you got 4 years to play ball, and then get the hell out of here. Yeah. No more petitioning, no more nothing. Now, listen, you blow your knee out twice, I give you another year. I've just had enough. And the other way to do this, you get one transfer. That's it. One free transfer. Anything after that, you got to sit out a year like old school.
14: And that year counts. You don't get the year back. I'm okay with the 5-5 if it ends the folly of 6- and 7-year players. You got 5 years. If you get hurt, sorry. You got an extra year built in anyway. So you don't get it back. Don't sue. Let's move on. But, yeah, I'm with you. The 6- and 7th-year players. It used to be you made fun of the Miami tight end who was there for like 80 years.
0: Oh, McLaughlin or whatever his name is.
14: Now
0: he was in year 9.
14: Yeah, now it's just, you know, you need at least 3 of these on your team.
0: It's like a collection of Al Bundys. Go to Terrence, 97.1. T, how you been?
15: Good, man. What's up, Mike, Rico? How y'all doing, man?
0: What's up?
15: I had a question, and based off of the clarity you guys will provide, will let me know if I truly have an issue with it, because I'm still lost. Is this ruling just for the guys that were incoming freshmen in the 2022 class that just found out not too long ago that they were granted a fifth year of eligibility? Or are these guys just literally from wherever, whatever, trying to come back and play another year of college ball just because they were cut from the league?
14: No, I think you mean the 5-5?
15: Yeah, because, you know, like I look at like a Jackson Kohler who, as soon as he found out he had another year, he was like, oh, cool. Classes have started, but I'm still going to go to BYU, you know? So I guess I'm trying to see if these guys are just trying to use that quote-unquote systematic approach of, I didn't know I was given a fifth year.
14: Terrence, I think the 5-5, if I saw it correctly, if you're incoming freshman up into a junior, you have 5-5. But if you're a senior this year, this is it for you. Now that you'll sue, and you'll try to come back as well. But yes, I think if you're a senior this year and beyond, you can't get that. And that's why they have to sue. That's why Jackson Cole and those guys had to sue. But other than that, yeah, if you're a junior and from here on out, you get 5-5.
15: Okay, got you. Then, yeah, off that regard, I think you guys have been hitting it on the head. It's ridiculous. It's even laughable at this point to even try to find internships or classes for these guys to take, knowing that they've either already walked or have no desire to actually finish school. Once you're out, you're out. There's no reason to even come back and consider it. This is not like Aaron Donald retiring and coming out of retirement.
0: No.
15: You're a grown man. You do not need to be back on college campuses, period.
0: No, and look, and Terrence, hey, you can body me on this if you think, all right, now you sound like a boomer. Terrence, I don't have a problem with guys getting paid. Never had a problem with it. I have a problem where it's uncapped. I have a problem where they're making 7X the NFL minimum. But, Terrence, you know what else I have a problem with? There has to be an element of this where we're preparing you to be a productive member of society. The idea these cats are going to school and getting a fake degree in 2 years, and then they go to the Dairy Queen for an internship. Come on, man. You're in school for 6 years, and you got a degree in two? What the hell's the other four?
15: Yeah, the number of players that have admitted they haven't been back to class in 2 or 3 years because, like you said, they got that two-year degree in basket weaving or whatever the hell. I'm like, how are you still allowed on campus when there's 4 years of you not doing literally anything?
0: Like, what I want to see is this. If you want to stay around, that's fine. Then I need three letters from you. PhD. Like, you better be pursuing something.
14: You can't go to Darian Minza.
0: No, you can't be here. It's ridiculous. I mean, Terrence nailed it. It's basket weaving. Like, I understand we ain't here to play school. Look, there's been an erosion from the college model for decades, okay? Mm-hmm. In the 70s and 80s, you were seeing guys go to school. They ended up doctors, lawyers. They got real jobs, finance. Go talk to the old school Michigan players, the old school Spartan players. These dudes were getting careers. Mm-hmm. Then it turned into the 90s and 2000s where it was like, oh, my God, Kirk Cousins is getting a biosciences degree. And it was like this amazing thing. Now, what are you preparing for in life with this model?
14: No. Yeah. Who's the quarterback that all he does is turn on the lights at a golf? Like,
0: that's Lenora Sellers.
14: Yeah, at a golf course.
0: He has an internship at a driving range.
14: Okay.
0: Really? Come on.
14: So like, he drives the cart.
0: I don't begrudge. You want to make the money? Make the money. Can you at least enroll in real classes? It's like the last vestige of this being college athletics. Otherwise, why not decouple it away from the schools? Just make it Michigan football, loosely affiliated with the University of Michigan, presented by Oracle. You may as well just arrive there. Two-year degrees. Your balls. What are you learning? You cannot get 120 credits in 2 years.
14: Summer classes, online classes.
0: Right. Yeah. Sign Dennis Norfleet. Poor kid at 118 credits on nothing.
14: That's why I always liked what they did at Northwestern. At least they were about, hey, 5 years, but you graduate, you got a master's degree.
0: Go to Danny, 97.1. Danny, how you doing, buddy?
16: Hey, what's going on, fellas? Doing well. I was just telling your screener, I don't agree with it either, but at the same time, I don't begrudge Lane Kiffin at all. I mean, it's a fine line, right? But it's not what he's doing. I don't think it's wrong. It ain't right. Don't give me, you know what I'm saying?
0: No, Danny, I hear you loud and clear.
16: Lane Kiffin.
0: Loud and clear. You're right. He's pushing the rev limiter because there's no lawman. It's the Wild West, and that's, I think, the problem, Danny. I can't be mad at Lane. I'm annoyed. I'm more annoyed at these judges.
16: That's exactly my thing. Like, Kiffin's just doing what he's doing within the rule book. It's these, you know, they're all grown men now, these 24, 25-year-old kids, but it's these, you know, adult judges that just, it's common sense after a while. Yeah, I mean, I don't know how hard, but.
0: And the problem is, it's like, you know, it's like the old days. You know, Evan used to, you have to go doctor shop for his weed card. Well, now, you want some weed, you get some weed. They're judge shopping. You will eventually find a judge to agree. And then you're going to find a judge to disagree. And it's, you get nowhere. We are a week from Clemson and LSU squaring off, and you still don't know what's about to happen with several players on that roster. That's crazy.
14: Players are practicing in case.
16: Take care, fellas.
0: You got it, Danny. Appreciate you. David, what's the overall sentiment?
17: They are on the side of you guys. They think this all sucks, and college football has been ruined because of it. So,
0: what do USC fans think?
14: And the funny thing
0: is, there aren't any.
17: I do have a missive from Los Angeles. Someone did text in from them saying, my incredible alma mater, Michigan, should bring back J.J. McCarthy when the Vikings cut him. That's from Rich Eisen in Los Angeles.
14: You know what? He deserves a second chance. He absolutely does.
0: I'm going to be honest with you. I'd rather have Bryce Underwood. Sight unseen.
17: Yes, I think you're right.
0: I don't need a handoff merchant who knew the other team's plays and is a certified weirdo. Give me Bryce.
14: He's got experience in the NFL.
0: Yeah.
14: He can rally the
0: team. Here's his experience in a sound clip. Give me Bryce. We'll get more to people. Or you want to get to the people, or can we say that? It's your call. People.
17: Let's get to the people.
0: All right. Okay. What are you, a politician now?
17: Yes, the people.
0: All right. 97.
18: The preseason is over, so let's take a look at the latest pro football injury report presented by Fanatics Sportsbook as we get ready for week one. Well, there's one thing that everybody that I'm about to read to you has in common. They are all questionable for week one as of right now. We start off in Atlanta, Michael Penix Jr. He's questionable. In Kansas City, quarterback Patrick Mahomes and running back Kenneth Walker III, they are questionable as well. In San Francisco, Christian McCaffrey and George Kittle, questionable. Sam Laporta for the Detroit Lions, he's questionable, along with Jamar Chase for the Cincinnati Bengals, and New York Jets running back Breece Hall, also questionable. 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
0: Just ask the question. You know, for all the drama with the Lane Kiffin stuff, and spoke again today and trying to bring guys who were in NFL camps back and circuit court judges. Look, whether it bothers the media or not is largely immaterial. It's, does it bother you? Because, look, the season's here. Week zero, look, the quality of play was horrible. And those are real games. That wasn't Miami versus Florida A&M. But where do you stand on all this? You know, on one hand, you have Lane Kiffin. There are no rules, so can I be mad at him? Question mark. Then on the other side, you get angry because there are no rules. I just think there's a couple things that I'm venturing a majority of people do have a problem with. Like, we don't want Hunter Dickinson syndrome. No more 23, 24-year-olds in college sports. That's the absurdity of it all. Oh, well, I'm not good enough for the pros, so let me just grift here like I'm Tommy Boy. Mm-hmm. Please, can we put an end to it? We'll go to Dave, 97.1. Dave, how you doing, buddy?
1: I'm doing well. How you guys doing?
0: Good, David. What's on your mind?
1: So this is my take. First, it is crazy. But calling some of these guys NFL players, I think, is a stretch. Coming up to the league and working out with an NFL team, going through preseason for 4 weeks, doesn't make you an NFL player.
0: Okay. I can understand that, but then what do we call them?
1: We call them football players. Think about it, Mike. You can't walk in. You can't go to your buddy's mechanic shop, go in and change a couple oils and swap a couple batteries and call yourself a mechanic.
0: Very fair, Dave. Very fair.
1: So, and about the age, how old's the Ole Miss guy?
0: He was the class of 2022, so that means he's, what, 23 years old now?
1: Correct. And you guys had a caller earlier that asked if this was kind of like open season, and I don't know if you guys were aware, but it's specific to like 16, 17 players only pertaining directly to the 2022 class. So it is not open
0: season. No. But Dave, understand, it sets a precedent, and then you know what's going to happen. Someone will push the next lever to push the rules even more. Yeah. I'm with you. No, there aren't hundreds of players. I think what it is it's a metaphor for other things where, Dave, the fact that this is even a discussion in the lead up to now, what is week one? And ultimately, yeah, so here's the question. Because, look, you've made a couple of really good points, but Dave, does it bother you or no?
1: It don't, kind of. I know it's weird. I know it's weird. Would I want it on my team? No. And
0: okay.
1: Like you guys said, you can't blame Lane. He's just playing by the rules. But, I mean, it's going to get muddy. I don't think they're going to be able to play. I think they are going to get kiboshed.
0: I agree.
1: I don't think they will be able to play.
0: Dave, the only way around it, and this is the problem. Okay, the SEC, the rest of the schools, I think it's saber-rattling, but it should be sufficient for the adults at LSU, not the players. Look, they're talking about boycotting LSU games or booting them out of the league. I'd like to think the adults would go, hey, the juice isn't worth the squeeze, all right? I know he's a decent tight end. Find somebody else. We're LSU.
1: Yes. Yeah, no, I agree. I mean, but like you guys have been saying as well, there has to be a consequence. But like you said, then you're going to have some crackerjack judge that from the hometown that's going to side with the player, and here we go again.
0: I know.
14: And I get what Dave is saying. It's not like LaPorta or Kittle is going back to college.
0: No, seriously?
14: Yeah, Joe Burrow decided, I'm going back to LSU.
0: I just feel like what I hate is decisions don't have consequences anymore. When players used to make a decision to go pro, that was it. You hired an agent, you went pro, it's over. So now, you see this in the NBA especially. I'm going to go through the process, and I'm going to, Bobby decided he was going to go pro, but he's not sure. Now he's going to go whore himself around like Deuce Bigelow, and now I'm going back to school.
14: Yeah, I mean,
0: what the hell?
14: You got Kohler, you got Roddy Gale.
0: Look what Fears did.
14: Maybe going back to, Gale, and like, he may be going back to Michigan. I was like, I thought he graduated. I was like, well, he did, but if they allow this to go, he can come back because he technically didn't take NBA money. I forgot the contract that those guys signed, but because they signed a certain contract,
0: what I don't like is it's a race to build the oldest roster you can. Not the best roster, the oldest. That's insane to say out loud.
18: copycat league, though.
0: I know that. Right. It doesn't make it right.
18: No, it doesn't, but it's like, well.
0: A bunch of people decide to start doing crack. You going to do it, too?
18: No.
0: Okay.
18: I'm going to pass.
0: Let's go to Hunter, 97.1. Hunter, how you doing, buddy?
2: Hey, good. How about you guys?
0: Good.
2: So, first of all, I just want to set the precedent. I'm 22 years old. I've been a Michigan fan since I knew what football was, right? Growing up, I went through Shea Patterson, Jake Rudock, Alex Orgy. Do I wish we could have got some NFL quarterback to come back and actually have Michigan have a good quarterback for once? Yeah, but them sucking, and then we finally get J.J. McCarthy, who I know you guys have your feelings about him. You have your feelings about that year we won the Natty, whatever. He's the greatest quarterback I've seen play for my team, right? He wins the Natty. He goes to the NFL. Davis Warren comes in. If J.J. decides to come back and take over for Davis Warren, you know what would not have happened? We wouldn't have seen a cancer survivor, not a great quarterback, go into Ohio State and beat Ohio State as, what, 20-point underdogs?
0: Yep.
2: So even just stories like that get taken away when we're letting these guys who decide, they're like telling your friends, I want to play freeze tag, but the moment you get tagged, you're like, I wasn't even playing. It's ridiculous.
0: Well, Hunter, let me give you an example from our neighborhood, right? So when MSU went to the Rose Bowl, like the last real Rose Bowl, you know, you win the Big Ten, you go. The players in that game would not be at that school now. Connor Cook would not have stayed. Jeremy Langford, Tony Lippitt. Those guys wouldn't have stayed. You miss the story of development, perseverance, and okay, now I'm in my third year in the system, and you get those moments. Like, Hunter, it's taking away what it's all supposed to be. No, I'm not going to do some Brendan Burlesworth, you know, walk on to glory story. I'm just saying, like, what happened to recruiting a player, following a player, and then eventually they cut the mustard?
2: And, you know, how far have we fallen? It used to be the BCS championship. You could go under, there could be four undefeated teams. Only two of them are making the Natty.
0: Yeah.
2: Nowadays, we got 12 teams. It's just, we're handing out candy to babies on Halloween. It's like, you don't even have to be good. You don't have to put in the work. It's just, pay the most money, get billionaires to sponsor you. As a Michigan fan, I hate Larry Ellison giving us $12 million for Bryce Underwood. It's like, what are we doing?
0: No, I'm with you. Because, again, and I know Rico disagrees a little bit, and that's fine. It's a free country. Like, you go to an Italian restaurant, you don't have to like the whole menu. The idea is we had the best regular season of any sport. It was a 12-week playoff. Oh, look. Matt Davison and the kick six touchdown against Mizzou saved their season. Now, Michigan could lose three games. They'll probably still go to the playoff. Why? The network wants the eyeballs.
18: I can't fight you on that.
0: No, it's okay if you do.
18: There's nothing to fight. I mean, you're right. It used to be about perfection. Look, we blew past the compromise.
0: Right. Okay? Eight teams.
18: Eight games. You still had to win your conference.
0: Yeah.
18: The conference championship game mattered.
0: Now we're getting rid of those.
18: And if you happen to be one of those unlucky teams that you were both undefeated in your conference championship game, you could get one of the last bids, but it wasn't guaranteed to you.
0: Correct.
18: Now, you've made it to that there's going to be a team who just decides we don't care about the conference championship game. We're going to treat it like an open scrimmage. We'll play the backup QB.
0: So
18: I don't need to get anybody injured.
0: Now, correct me if I'm wrong. We had Clemson play SMU. They both got to go. Texas played Georgia. They both got to go.
18: Mm-hmm.
0: Oregon, Penn State, they both got to go.
18: Yes.
0: Now, juxtapose that with Michigan State, Iowa, two undefeated teams, two top five teams. It was winner take all.
18: It was a quarterfinal game.
0: Right. The winner was going, and the loser got cold oatmeal.
18: Mm-hmm.
0: The drama is gone.
18: And you saw. I mean, it was the outside, it was probably a dull game, but if you're a Michigan State or Iowa fan, you hung on watching L.J. Scott like, okay, did he make it? Yes! And okay, you're now going to the playoff.
0: And you know what the next step is? They're going to take the conference championships away. They'll very quietly award a regular season champion, and it'll be like winning the Atlantic Division in the NBA. Nobody will remember it.
18: They've already said that, Mike. If they expand at the conference, because nobody's going to play in that game. And trust me, if you're undefeated, and you know, the worst case scenario, we'll get the 5 seed. I don't want to risking getting my quarterback injured. He's already a little iffy.
0: Mm-hmm.
18: You're not playing in the conference championship game. I'll see you in a month when the playoffs start.
0: David, couple of texts.
17: You forgot one as well. BYU and Texas Tech both made it.
0: You're right. So I apologize I missed one. I am, in fact, terrible.
17: I was just looking at the list here.
0: I don't know. It's a great job by you. I forgot that one.
17: Guys, I can barely blame Lane Kiffin. Everyone, everywhere he goes, he does something so weird and stupid.

0: unbelievable.
1: He does, man. And it's, we all know somebody like that. You're like, I don't know how they got here, but there they are.
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14: All right, all right. 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
19: 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If you are harassed,

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1: 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We're talking Detroit sports and taking your calls tonight at 6 on 1240 The Ticket.

0: All right, as we get ready to hand this thing over to... Oh, Wojo's here.
1: Oh, you're damn right.
0: I know Rieger's
2: here.
0: It might
2: be Wojo and Rieger.
0: Something tells me Rieger's going to be talking about booing at a ballpark.
1: Boo!
0: Yeah. David, a couple texts.
3: Teams will start treating their conference championship games like NFL preseason games. Sit your starters so nobody gets hurt. College football we used to love is dead and buried.
4: I agree totally. And again, earlier we talked about it. If you enjoyed week zero, cool. I will just tell you, you have seen since COVID a complete erosion of systems, program identities. There's no continuity. And you see it on display, Bob. These teams, it's like high school.
5: Can I make an admission?
4: Sure.
5: I bet on two games in week zero, and I won them both. No. I took William and Mary over, I believe it was Villanova.
4: What on earth?
5: And I took Eastern Michigan over Sacramento State.
6: Oh, that's a big win.
5: That was a Big Mac victory.
6: It's true, by the
4: calling
6: way.
4: Calling all blacks.
5: Why did I make that admission? Why did I even say that on the air?
6: We were waiting outside to talk to Derek Scoobel, and Wojo shows me, he's like, I just bet
5: look
6: on
5: at,
6: this.
5: Look at Bill and Mary.
6: They're up by 7 with 30 seconds to go. I think we're good.
4: 38 seconds to say Scoobel.
6: No, I was just explaining what Wojo was talking
5: we
6: about.
5: We got to do an intervention.
6: No,
5: we?
6: I'm done. It's over.
5: So, no, it's never over with you.
6: Into the World
5: Stafford
6: too.
5: Won the Super Bowl, and it wasn't over with you.
6: He might
5: you.
6: Win it again.
4: Rieger, in regards to Scoobel, is D'Antonio. It's not over. It'll never be over here. Personal. It's just getting started.
6: Yeah. It's a celebration.
5: And then Rieger holds out his hand and like this short. Oh, no. Scoobel's not really short. No, no. Now his thing is, big surprise.
6: What?
5: Espresso Gate.
6: No, no, no.
5: No, no. Yes, yes.
6: I'm just curious when he took it.
4: Okay, but here's the problem. The problem is, instead of you having the rational response of, okay, he's entered Prince Fielder territory.
6: Yes.
4: Taking the espresso machine is, kids, man. But where you go wrong is you want to do Clue. You want Professor Plum with the candlestick in the conservatory.
6: Aren't you interested
4: no,
6: when it
4: I'm
6: happened?
4: No, I'm not. I'm not interested when a guy...
6: When the crime happened, I'm briefly. Not,
4: when a guy who makes $32 million a year, which is 87 grand a day, uses his wife as a meat shield, calls her
6: guy,
4: cheap.
6: What a guy.
4: Okay, that's where you lose me. That's Prince Fielder going, I got kids.
5: Or you could take it a step further, which Rieger wouldn't do, is I actually think it's another sign that he's a really... simple dude. He didn't come from big means. He was a seventh round draft pick from Seattle. In the things that he says, he's kind of simple.
6: He wants to blame everybody else, whether it's Scoobel or his wife.
4: If I said he was simple, oh my God, did you hear what Mike said? Bob just called the guy simple.
6: That doesn't mean
4: no one will say a word.
6: It'll be the most scathing thing Bob's ever said about anybody.
4: That was harsh.
5: No. It means he's always had a simple life.
6: You should write the article. We didn't know how simple Scoobel was.
4: No, no. I'm just saying, he gets away with things you won't believe.
0: You know, but because I've heard it so many times, if you say he's simple or, you know, he's not into words or things like, basically, that's what people are saying. And that's the excuse for Scoobel. I mean, he can do whatever. Well, you know, he's not that smart. He's
5: right.
0: Well,
5: that's really not what I'm saying. I mean,
0: but I've heard from his interviews, because I was listening to you once, and some
6: what
0: caller.
6: What did I say? Leave me out of
0: it. No, some caller was ripping you because of the interview that he did, where he was just like, you know, I want to come back to Detroit. And you're like, well, you know, it was some woman saying, I know Tarek Scoobel.
6: Oh, I remember this, yeah.
0: And I'm just like, why are we keeping up?
5: I mean, like, after the game, he was explaining, and he felt like he had to explain it when he was like, yeah, I got a little emotional. You could probably see, and when tears started coming down. So I had to get into the dugout so people wouldn't see. Like, when you're explaining that, you're like trying to, I don't know, explain something that's

0: Very simple and...
1: With the simple.
0: Yeah, stop being simple. Good. Speaking of simple,
2: next thing you know, Mike's going to say, you know, Tarek Skubal is simple. Bob said it.
1: Honestly, we should. What is next? I'll tell you, we got a lot of traction on Lane Kiffin stuff if you want.
0: Okay, nutshell version of what's his latest thing.
1: He basically said he's in daily communication with the players and school administrators. The players want these guys. Mm-hmm. Of course, you asked... Players, do you want ice cream? They say yes. Yeah. The SEC's response is, we'll kick you out of the league if you play. Yeah.
3: Dear SEC, he held up both middle fingers. I'm going to keep practicing these guys on my team. I'm going to find a judge who says they can play. I'll deal with the consequences.
1: And all we ask people is, just because it bothers the media doesn't mean it bothers you. Where do you guys stand? Like, does this story bother you?
0: No, because it's not going to go... Well, it bothers me that these players think they're... quote-unquote, entitled to come back.
1: Sure.
0: When the rules change after you leave a venue, you don't get to come back.
1: David's telling us we're number one.
0: Oh, I'm sorry.
1: I blame David.
0: Oh, we're done. Yeah, bye.
1: Good night.
2: You guys are the best.
3: Nope, not done yet. David, cut their mics off. Usually when something sounds way too good to be true, it is.
1: Hello.
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7: I'm Steve Goff. The Lugnuts got back in the win column yesterday in Midland, taking out the Loons courtesy of the bat of Miles Naylor.
8: Pitch on its way. Swing and a shot out to left. It is on its way. It is gone.
7: Jesse Goldberg Strassler on the call. Naylor had two home runs in the Lugnuts 9-5 victory. Lansing hosts its final homestand this week, hosting Fort Wayne for seven games beginning tomorrow night. Number 3 ranked MSU women's soccer and number 24 ranked MSU men's soccer swept their DeMartin Stadium doubleheader yesterday. The women taking out number 12 Denver and the men defeating Niagara. Go Green. 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
1: Head coach wouldn't take it any kind of way. I don't know if that's the genesis of everything at LSU right now currently, because even though you may have a leadership committee, are these young men still mature enough to, you know, give you a real assessment about what's really happening right now within the landscape of college football? So I don't know if I'm comfortable with Lane even putting them in that situation.
2: He just doesn't sound believable to me. Now, if he sounds believable to other people, so be it. But I guess I got too much PTSD of Lane saying one thing and something else happening, or something being told one way and Lane says another way to protect his reputation, to protect what he's trying to do. He wants to go get better players to improve his chances to win a national championship. With all that pressure and all that money, I completely understand that, why he's going that route. But come on now. Don't pass it off on younger people by saying,
1: exactly,
2: I had a leadership. You're the leadership council. They report to you. You don't report to them. That's not how that works in the real world. Believe me, I've been in places where you can have a council of people. There's only one boss. And that boss, male or female, is going to make that decision. They can solicit ideas. They can solicit opinions. They can look into the suggestion box. But at the end of the day, they're going to make the final decision. What if the leadership council said, no, Lane, Coach Kiffin, you can't bring those guys in here. We don't want those guys. You better not go after him. Do you think Lane would have done that? Of course not. He'd have continued to say, guys, this was the best interest of this football team. I'm going to get those players. Never mind the fact we spent close to $50 million to try to win a national championship here at LSU.
1: So, Freddie, I just think with this situation that now has arisen, I do believe for Lane Kiffin, who's supposed to be the leader over this LSU program, this is for you to take on the forehead, to take all those arrows. I don't like him mentioning these players and dragging them into this equation. I would have rather him say, you know what? I'm going to take all the onus on me. It is what it is. People can like it. People can hate it. Mm-hmm. Whatever they may feel, we're moving forward as a program versus dragging those players into this mess.
2: Well, it's funny you mention that, because Lane Kiffin said he is willing to take the hit publicly if it's what his team wants.
3: I don't make decisions what benefits me personally and what it does to my reputation or how people outside of here view me. That's really in the minority of thinking that way, and I've always thought that way. So even if it's a couple of players that maybe don't even start, if it makes your team better and it's legal to do and your players want it, I'll take the hit publicly for it. Because that's my job. I told you guys when I got here, my job is not for other schools, other people, media, any of that. My job is for the people that hired me, what they want me to do, and the players in this room.
2: Well, you and those people that hired you are going to have a Thursday reckoning when there's going to be a hearing involving the SEC not wanting this to happen, an injunction granted by a judge in the state of Louisiana that puts a temporary restraining order on that whole thing. There's going to be a hearing on this on Thursday. And in addition, school executives from SEC schools, they're exploring extreme measures in order to address this whole deal about LSU trying to bring in former professional players to play college football again. Potential measures could include boycotting competition, meaning LSU, sanctioning LSU with probation or expulsion, and filing a federal legal challenge. Welcome to the world of, we're not going to let you bully us. We're going to bully you because we're the big bullies on the block. I don't want to ask the question, how do we get here? Because I know how we got here. The question is, going from that point, what is going to be the end game that's going to be equitable for the SEC, for LSU, for Lane Kiffin, for players, for college football, HD, et cetera?
1: Well, also, there's another component to it. I believe Lane Kiffin has now put a bigger target on the front and the back of the jerseys of the LSU Tigers, in my opinion. And I would also add this, Freddie. You better not lose week one.
2: Oh, boy.
1: In Death Valley.
2: Yeah.
1: In Baton Rouge, Louisiana, to the Clemson Tigers. Mm-hmm. You better not lose week three on the road versus Ole Miss. You better not lose week four at home versus Texas A&M. So when you're out here and you're trying to pass it off on these young men who are playing the game of football at the collegiate level, and you have all this nonsense going on, the best thing you can do if you're Lane Kiffin is to make sure you continuously win those football games. Because if you do not, that's when the noise gets even louder, in my opinion.
2: Well, he better make the playoff. There's absolutely no doubt about that. When you have the highest paid roster in college football, even before you're trying to bring a couple of NFL players who washed out with those NFL teams, didn't make those NFL teams, were cut by those NFL teams, and you want to add them to your program, damn it, you better make the playoff. Period. Because then no one, you can't have any excuses then. LSU said, you told everybody the reason you went to LSU in the same conference as Ole Miss because you believe your chances of winning a championship, a national championship, were better down in Baton Rouge and not in the Grove in Oxford, Mississippi. And people in Mississippi and Ole Miss are still hot and bothered about that, and I don't blame them. But this is the choice that you wanted to make because you wanted to win a national championship for your reputation. To go, yeah, I told you I could do it no matter where I'm at. So you got all the resources, all the money to make this happen. Hell, you got judges on your side trying to make sure it's going to happen in Louisiana. You're behind. You're purple and gold behind, Lane Kiffin. Better make the college football playoff. No one wants to hear at $50 million roster that you went 9-3 and went to the Citrus Bowl. Or you went 8-4 and you went to the Alamo Bowl. No. That's what other schools. For you, Lane Kiffin, going forward, you're behind. Better get to the playoff or get darn near close. Not next year. I'm talking about this year. Now, getting to the playoff.
1: And, Freddie, I brought up those three major games at the beginning of the season for the LSU Tigers. Well, let me tell y'all how the season ends. You have Alabama, who's ranked. You have Texas, who is ranked. You have the Tennessee Volunteers that are ranked. You have those three games in a row before you finish off the season on the road with Arkansas. So you bet the best. Al Davis said it best.
2: Mm-hmm.
1: Just win, baby. That's what you better do at LSU.
2: Well, it's funny because he used to work for Al Davis. And Al Davis got tired of the Lane train.
1: Ding.
2: He made sure that went off the tracks. But Lane still staying steadfast. This is all about the team. This is not about me.
3: I feel like my decision should always be made in the best interest of the players that sit in this team room and not for my reputation and how the decisions play in the national media or other fan bases. I've never been that way, and that could be wrong. It's probably part of my story why it is the way it is, but those players and the people that hire me always know he's constantly trying to do the best thing for them. So I struggled with it a lot. There's a lot of factors into it and different things. And one that I struggled too was, okay, this late, even though that's what you do in the NFL, and there's an argument, these players are paid like that, and it's what happened yesterday in the NFL. New players come in and take people's spots and added to rosters, and other guys have been there working.
2: He better slaughter Clemson on Saturday night. Those Tigers better grab those Tigers by the tail and swing them all around Death Valley down there in Baton Rouge. Loses that game opening at home, because Clemson's the real Death Valley one. We're the real Death Valley. You guys are pseudo Death Valley. We're the real Tigers. We're the real Death Valley. You lose that game opening weekend at home with all this has gone on, yikes.
1: Well, I'll tell you this. I know what Freddie and Harry going to be doing. We're going to be jumping like some jacks. Don't lose that opener. Please don't lose that opener. Because just like the NFL.
2: Oh, yes.
1: We got to get you.
2: Well done.
1: We got to get you, coach.
2: Way to put that out there. Real world problems involving Lane Kiffin. He's Harry Douglas. I'm Freddie Coleman. 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
2: 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For this week, I'm Mr. P. HD is Mr. N, so we get it started with
0: number one.
6: How about Bill Belichick?
1: Hello.
6: Chapel Bill, unlike last year, not starting the season 0-1. They go 1-0, beating TCU in Dublin, Ireland. Here's ways to get us to everybody down to Chapel Hill. Win that ball game 15-10. It was so impressive that even Paul Feinbaum from the Paul Feinbaum Show on First Take said,
7: "You got to give the guy credit. He called a brilliant defensive game. The TCU team that we saw in Ireland was not the same TCU team as that we saw last year. The quarterback is in Indiana right now trying to get back to the playoffs. But I was still impressed. And we all make crazy statements and we're all proven wrong. Bill Belichick has proven more people wrong probably throughout his career than anyone else. I think this team is capable now of getting to a bowl game. That means they win six games. And it depends on what level do you want to grade Bill Belichick on. We're now grading him on the widest curve possible that perhaps Bill Belichick, greatest coach in NFL history, six Super Bowls, can get to some no-name, off-brand, in the middle of nowhere bowl game as a sign of success. But he proved a lot of people wrong Saturday."
2: What a backhanded compliment from Paul Feinbaum about Bill Belichick and North Carolina winning opening weekend. But a win is a win is a win. And HD North Carolina does not have to apologize for that.
1: No, you don't apologize for it. I also thought TCU was just god-awful at times. You know, fumbling the snap to the punter, it gets kicked out of the end zone for a safety, turnover on downs multiple times, the lack of discipline, double-digit penalties. But what I did like from North Carolina is that defensively they really stepped up, and I thought the quarterback, Billy Edwards Jr. and also Bobby Petrino, it showed up, those two guys being within this organization, not all the time, but when it was needed the most, going down and, you know, scoring on your first few possessions. And then when you're in 4-minute offense to close things out, when everyone thought they were going to run the football, Bobby Petrino taking that risk to slip a tight end out in the flat and Billy Edwards Jr. hitting him to secure that victory for North Carolina. Now, let me get to my number one down. One of the greatest rivalries that we have in sports, Freddie, is the Yankees versus the Red Sox. And I have to give Shannon Penn's Yankees a lot of credit because they demolish the Red Sox in this 4-game series. They added a makeup game that they had to make up and play as well. 3 out of the 4 games, the Red Sox lost, with the last game losing 16-1 to the New York Yankees.
2: Oof.
1: That's why they're my number one down this week.
2: I think Yankees just scored again.
8: Number two.
2: Again. I think Bo Prabhula scored another touchdown again for Virginia. First game playing for the Wahoos of Virginia, who last year were this close to represent the ACC in a primetime bowl with the lost ACC championship game. A lot of people wonder, could they beat North Carolina State, whose quarterback on the other side was getting a lot of the pub, C.J. Bailey. Bo Prabhula said, "C.J., step aside, son. 9 of 11, 155 yards and 2 touchdowns, and then 15 carries, 110 yards rushing on the ground, averaging 7.3 yards per carry. He took over that ball game early, late.

0: and often for a Virginia team that may be better than last year's team that played in the ACC championship game. Tony Ellis got something really strong going on with a talented and experienced offensive line. But if Bo Pribula keeps playing like that, we may have the wrong team potentially winning the ACC when it comes to that conference.
1: What I love about Tony Elliott, you always want to play towards the strength of your players. And that's exactly what he did with Bo Pribula at the quarterback position. I remember from his days at Notre Dame, I remember him coming in and taking over for the starting quarterback and just running all over the place. That's his M.O. So you don't exploit his weaknesses, you exploit the strengths. That's exactly what they did this weekend. So shout out to Virginia and the Wahoos for getting that first victory. Now, my number two down, I'm going to Major League Baseball. Folks, and I'm going to say this loud and proud, stop pitching the baseball to Pete Crow Armstrong.
0: Amen.
1: My goodness. In this month of August, he has hit 14 home runs in the last two games versus the Cincinnati Reds. 5 home runs, 8 RBIs. He had 3 home runs in one game. They got to a point where they had to bring in a fielding person to pitch. And Pete Crow Armstrong was laughing so hard because he was trying to crush the ball. He ended up getting out. But that pitcher had success. The other ones didn't. But if you know for a fact that this guy is on a heater and he hits one home run, why are you pitching to him a second and third time and any other time, in my opinion? I don't think that's smart.
2: Number three.
0: It's okay to give flowers to Caitlin Clark and Angel Reese when they do something great. And that's what I'm doing with Angel Reese. Broken WNBA record with a 29th double-double this season. And oh, by the way, the Atlanta Dream, they beat the Minnesota Lynx 89-81. Minnesota had won 8 games in a row on the road. And Atlanta said, we don't care. Angel Reese already set records this year for rebounds in the season and in the game. 15 points, 11 rebounds against the best team in the WNBA. This Atlanta Dream, they don't worry about making a statement. Minnesota Lynx, like, we'll see you in the playoffs. But for Angel Reese, keep on keeping on, girl. You got your naysayers. Let the naysayers know you are no joke when it comes to rebounding the basketball.
1: Shout out to my dream. Now, my number three down, Freddie, let's go to the NFL. Wide receiver for the Indianapolis Colts, Keenan Allen, just signed with the Colts. Only for him to get a DUI. Come on, fellas. We have to be smarter than this. We really do. You're a veteran player. You understand the landscape of the National Football League, but also the risk that you are taking making these type of decisions. Everyone, ladies, gentlemen, everyone who is old enough to operate a vehicle, let's make the best decision possible. Do not drink and drive.
0: Yeah.
1: Please.
0: Yeah. The life you save will be your own. The lives you will save will be others that had nothing to do with your shenanigans involving that. Well said by Harry Douglas. I'm Freddie Coleman. Thanks for joining us on Reggae Monday, Freddie and Harry on ESPN Radio, the ESPN app, and 6X and Channel 80. Why would people bring up the word undefeated involving the Los Angeles Rams, even though they all have that personnel there that could lead a lot of people to feel that way? We'll go to Los Angeles, get the fever of the Los Angeles Rams, adding Aaron Donald back. But Harry has this word for you, courtesy of Marriott.
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10: I know that the Rams are the big winner with Aaron Donald coming back. I think the second biggest winner in all of this is the Seattle Seahawks, the defending champs in their own division, because they only have two starters from the Super Bowl who aren't on the team. One of them, Kenneth Walker III, the Super Bowl MVP, goes to Kansas City, but they draft Jadarian Price, and Charbonnet is going to return from injury at some point, be 100%. They're flying under the radar in a really significant way. Not flying under the radar where we're not talking about them at all, but the focus is not on them to repeat in the way it has been in other champions in years past, because we're all looking at the Rams now. They're the villains of the NFL. They're the Dodgers. They are stacked. They are loaded with stars. Everyone, if you're not a Rams fan, wants them to fail. And we're all going to be focused on them. And that allows Seattle, I think, some grace here that most Super Bowl champions, defending champs, don't get.
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1: I'm Christine Lisi. The NFL world still buzzing following the unretirement of defensive lineman Aaron Donald. So now the Rams are working to determine whether he plays week one and are going to take it one day at a time as they contemplate whether or not they think it's best for him to play in Australia against the 49ers. Donald joining a defense that added pass rusher Myles Garrett and cornerback Trent McDuffie, among others, this offseason. Just a nightmare for opposing offensive coordinators, says ESPN's Dan Orlovsky.
2: I think your playbook just has to get unbelievably shrunk from an offensive perspective of these are the things we actually think we can do. And I just don't think you're going to walk into every game with your full book, because there's just going to be plays that as a coaching staff, you're going to sit there and say, can't call it this week. We don't have enough people to block it.
1: Cowboys waived quarterback Joe Milton III. Sam Howell will be the backup to starter Dak Prescott. If Milton clears waivers, he could be brought back to Dallas's practice squad. Red Sox play slugger Wilson Contreras on the 10-day injured list with a strained left hamstring. Mickey Gasper recalled from AAA to take his roster spot.
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0: He's Harry Dunks. I'm Freddie Coleman. It is Reggae Monday, Freddie and Harry on ESPN Radio, the ESPN app, and 6XM Channel 80, presented by Progressive Insurance. Aaron Donald may have thought he was finished, but then the Los Angeles Rams, they're going to get Myles Garrett, Trent McDuffie, and Jalen Watson in the secondary to help on a defense. And he said, well, that's what led to me being back.
1: Long process, though. Just having conversations with Sean, obviously, seeing what was being done with this team, pieces that was getting brought here. Like, okay, it's a complete team. And then, you know, you see other moves they make, and it's like, okay, I wish I was still out there playing right about now. You have conversations and then kind of start bringing it to fruition, right? And, you know, starting to put myself in a position to train and get my body to a certain point where I felt good and see how I move and see if I still can, you know, do certain things. And felt pretty good, man. And, you know, through my training, probably about 13, 14 weeks of just nonstop grinding and get to where we at right now. So, you know, Aaron back playing football, I guess, right?
0: Yeah, I guess so. So let's bring in an FOFH, a friend of Freddie and Harry. He's a terrific Kurt Sandoval from ABC 7 LA as a sports anchor. Hit him on the socials, ABC 7 Kurt. And Kurt, no one is surprised that Aaron Donald is going to come back to Los Angeles Rams. He hinted, he worked out twice for the team. But what does your gut tell you about him playing opening night, which is about less than 10 days from now?
2: Freddie, I'll tell you, hey, thanks for having me again. You know I'm a big fan of you guys' show. I will, my gut says not 100%, but real close, 99. And I'll tell you why, for two reasons. One, I think it's just kind of gamesmanship whenever a player gets hurt, especially Rams against 49ers. We'll see. So Sean was playing the we'll see game, but he doesn't come back not to play. And the second reason why is he worked out for 14 straight weeks. If you go back and you look at the calendar, what was 14 weeks ago? It was June 1st. June 1st was the day they signed Myles Garrett. So Aaron Donald was in elite shape to begin with. Football shape, he needed 14 weeks. He went back to the trainer that he used, that he's known since high school. And that trainer literally told him last week, you haven't missed a step. So I don't think Aaron Donald comes back not to play in this game. That's who Aaron Donald is. And when this was coming up, you know, 10, 12 weeks ago, I was talking to Adam Schefter, and I was like, Adam, this is what he is. He's not going to come back to do a midseason. And sure enough, yesterday practice, first one out on the practice field. Coming into meetings, first one in. That's who Aaron Donald is.
3: Wow, that's unbelievable. I also believe it's not fair. I don't know how you game plan for Aaron Donald and a Myles Garrett on the same defensive line. But let me ask you this. If there's one thing that could hamper the Los Angeles Rams from winning their second Super Bowl under Sean McVay and Matthew Stafford, what's that one thing in your opinion?
2: Matthew Stafford gets hurt. Their weakest areas, offensive line. And so if they lose offensive linemen, the last time they missed the playoffs under Sean McVay, their offensive line was beat up. And Alaric Jackson could be suspended for a game or more. So he's your left tackle. That's, to me, the number one thing. And I've said this before, you know, and maybe I've been very blessed. I've done Sean's coach's show for 6 years. I know him really well, and maybe I'm drinking a little bit of his Kool-Aid, but, you know, it doesn't mean anything. They're going to be a really good team. But I was reading this morning the top ESPN power rankings, top five. The Rams play four. They're one, and they play the other four teams. So their schedule's brutal, just brutal. So, and that can take a physical toll as well. So to answer your question, offensive line and a brutal schedule.
3: I also feel like if they do not win the Super Bowl, this could be the biggest letdown in NFL history. What are your thoughts on that?
2: Yeah, I mean, you look at what the 49ers in that dynasty was, and, you know, I'm in my 60s, so for your younger generation, you know, when the Niners were dominating in the 90s and the late 80s, you know, that's what this team kind of reminds me of. Sean is really good. Everybody knows how brilliant his mindset is in terms of the X's and O's, but I've always felt his secret power is his ability to lead and motivate and get the most out of people. And when he said, I specifically asked him, what was the meeting like when you introduced Aaron? And he completely deflected it. Yeah, it was good, but, and he's like, it doesn't mean anything. He's really playing that. We've got to, he uses this phrase, quote, stack blocks. He's always used that this time of year, that it's, you know, today is whatever day of the week, Monday, and we're at practice now, and after this they're going to have 3 days off. All they work on is whatever this Monday is, the 31st day of August, they're stacking a block, and that's his mindset. Wednesdays before a Sunday game, that's offense. That's all they worry about. And he's, it sounds cliche in coach speak, and it certainly is, but that's the mentality that Sean McVay brings.
0: Giving us the LA Sports story, he is an FOFH, a friend of Freddie and Harry. Kurt Sandoval, ABC 7 LA Sports anchor, joining us on Reggae Monday. Freddie and Harry on ESPN Radio, the ESPN app, and SiriusXM Channel 80. No one is thinking about the Rams going undefeated. I know that was brought up earlier today, and I was like, can we please stop that conversation on August the 31st? So we're just going to move on from that. But what would be a big, bigger disappointment? Dodgers not three-peating or Rams not winning the Super Bowl?
2: Man, great question. Freddie, I'm the one guy I said this on day one, I didn't think the Dodgers were going to win, not just because they don't have the team, they do, but it's just astronomical odds, and so many great things have to happen. And you look at, you know, for people in our age generation, the last team to win three straight was, you know, 99, 2000, 2001 Yankees. And that team really struggled in September. I think they lost 18 of 21 games at one point, and they still went on. Is there a switch to be flipped? Maybe. But I think it would that's a great question and a coin toss, because the expectation is that for both. But, you know, as of yesterday, Shohei Ohtani and his bullpen session, or 2 days ago, I guess now, you know, his left leg, he pitches right-handed, that left plant leg, still felt pain. So it's very unlikely he's going to pitch in the postseason. And their offense is really struggling the past month. They're beating the teams like the Rockies and the Pirates that they should. But you look what they did against, they got beat up, but lost 3-4 to Milwaukee. They got swept by the Braves. They got swept by the Cubs. It's going to be a tough haul for this team to get through the playoffs and win it again.
3: Well, Kirk, I'm glad you brought up the Braves. Oh, what is Lord. The issue with the Dodgers facing the Braves? They are 1-5 versus my Atlanta Braves, led by Matt Olson, who has been fantastic this season.
2: But here's the issue. Remember what the Dodgers were last year against Milwaukee. I think they were like 0-7.
3: Agreed.
2: And then they got to the playoffs and they swept Milwaukee. And that's what these Dodgers do. But I said this before, I like your Braves, mm-hmm. but you guys have been like the Dodgers in many ways. Fabulous on one day, and then you go through these stretches where you're incredibly inconsistent.
0: Thank you, Kurt Sandoval, for bringing some truth to the matter. We're going to have Harry Nelson's Braves as an ABC 7 LA Sports anchor joining us on Reggae Monday. Freddie and Harry on ESPN Radio and the ESPN app. Meanwhile, the Coliseum in Los Angeles, they said over 51,000 people were there for the game versus San Jose State and USC on Saturday. There were times you could count like two or three people in certain sections. They didn't get 51,000. Now, a lot of people criticizing them for the lack of attendance. USC is hoping for increased attendance. I firmly believe this, Kurt. If that was Ohio State playing on Saturday, the Coliseum would have been filled. They're not going to sit out there in all that heat and all that humidity for San Jose State. What do you have to say?
2: 100%. Two words. Tickets sold, not attendance. and it's just that. If it was Ohio State, if it was Michigan, yeah. You know, a couple years ago they opened at in Las Vegas against LSU. But I'm a Colorado kid. I've been out here, you know, 27 years. Mm-hmm. If there's one thing I've learned about Los Angeles, if you're not winning and playing a big team, you know, they're not going. It's not like any other market I've ever seen in America. So you got to be a profound winner. And number two, if it's hot, you're going to the beach. You're not going to a football game. It's just, that's the culture out here. It's, they've got, you know, the Dodgers, you got Lakers, you got the Rams, you've got great sports out here. But, and USC has a great, a very solid fan base. But yeah, San Jose State, I mean, and then they get like Little Sister of the Poor, and then they play like Fresno, you know. But in 3 weeks, they'll play Oregon. We'll see. Even on a hot day, we get Santa Ana's in October. If it's hot and Oregon's there, it'll be sold out.
3: One more before we let you go. What are the chances that we get a Los Angeles Chargers and a Los Angeles Rams Super Bowl in Los Angeles in SoFi Stadium?
2: Ooh, man, you're talking my language. I mean, let's face it. You guys have been doing radio a long time. But at the heart of you, who you are, your soul, you're still that little 8-year-old kid who's a fan, right? And I didn't grow up here, but I love Harbaugh. I've known, you know, Sean since for 10 years. I've learned more about life from Sean McVay than football. I would love to see it. I don't think America wants to see it, but I will tell you this, wouldn't surprise me. Wouldn't surprise me if the Buffalo Bills wouldn't. I mean, no one, I keep saying this, no one thought, you know, Seattle was going to be in the Super Bowl, let alone win it last year. So it's so ridiculously early, but it's a fun conversation.
0: No doubt about it. We always have fun conversations when he stops by. He is Kurt Sandoval, ABC 7 LA Sports anchor. Hit him on the socials at ABC 7. Kurt joining us on Reggae Monday when it comes to Freddie and Harry. Kurt, always appreciate it, my friend. Have a great and safe holiday week, and we'll talk to you soon as well.
2: Hey, likewise, guys. I love your show. I just got a new car with my new satellite.
0: There we go.
2: So I get to listen to you all the time.
0: That's
2: now,
0: what I'm
2: so
0: talking about.
2: Awesome.
0: Sirius XM Channel 80. That's what I'm talking about, Kurt. Always appreciate you, brother, and the support as well.
2: You betcha. Thank you, guys. Bye-bye.
0: He is Harry Douglas. Hit him on the socials, HDouglas83. I'm Freddie Cohen. You can do the same at Coleman ESPN. It is Reggae Monday when it comes to Freddie and Harry. There are five teams in AFC that we're going to give advice to. We hope it won't be regarded as this.
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0: 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We're never short of wanting to give advice to people. Our motto is, you'll pay attention to us if you know it's good for you. Well, there are five AFC teams that we would give advice to these five AFC teams that need it. We hope it won't be regarded as...
1: My best advice to you?
2: Yeah.
1: Shut up.
0: Yeah, we're not going to do that. We're going to make sure we're going to be heard with our best advice to these five AFC teams. We start with...
3: The Cincinnati Bengals.
0: What's the best advice you hear you have for the Fighting Joe Burrows, HD, in Cincinnati?
4: It better happen now. Because if it does not happen right now, there are going to be a lot of changes within this organization. I'm talking about Zach Taylor no longer being the head coach in Cincinnati. Joe Burrow has been preaching on urgency and how things have to be more urgent within the Cincinnati Bengals, so it better happen now.
0: My best advice to the Bengals, run the ball a little bit more to help out Joe Burrow. This way he's not just standing back there and getting hit like a pinata. You still don't know if you can trust your offensive line. If they prove you can trust them, then throw the ball if you want to. But until then, run the ball a little bit. Give Joe Burrow a break. Let somebody else get hit in between plays when he's not throwing the football. Let that offensive line handle the business a little bit. Be a more of a balanced football team. That'll help your quarterback and help your defense.
3: The New England Patriots.
0: What advice would you give to the boys up in New England?
4: How about you pay your number one corner, Christian Gonzalez? We all know what the market is. Witherspoon for the Seattle Seahawks has gotten paid. Denzel Ward for the Browns. Trent McDuffie. Sauce Gardner, all these top corners in the NFL, Derek Stingley Jr. in Houston, have been paid. Except a guy named Christian Gonzalez. Pay your number one corner because he's going to help your football team tremendously.
0: Four words with two initials in between. Get A.J. Brown the ball. Period. End of story. Get him the ball a lot. That's why you brought him over there. It'll help out your quarterback, Drake May. It'll also help out your left tackle you got concerns about in the passing game when it comes to Will Campbell. It did not look good for him last year in the three playoff games in the AFC and in the Super Bowl. You want to help out a guy you want to pay a lot of money to protect your quarterback's blind side? Get A.J. Brown the ball. It'll help your quarterback and help your left tackle not having to block as long.
3: The Houston Texans.
0: What kind of advice do you have for them?
4: Run the football effectively. It will help out C.J. Stroud tremendously. It gives him an outlet so he does not feel like the weight is on his shoulders and he has to do everything within that organization. So David Montgomery, you went and traded for that running back for a reason with the Detroit Lions. Make sure you get him the football early and often from a run game perspective.
0: You know, that's not.
5: No, that's horrible advice.
0: No, that's good advice. I'll trampoline off of that. C.J. Stroud, lighten up. You don't play well when you're tight. Nobody does. We know the pressure's on you. You know the pressure's on you. You know that we know. So C.J. Stroud, lighten up. It'll be okay. Just go out and play your game like we've seen you play before the playoffs last season with the Houston Texans.
3: The Cleveland Browns.
0: Good luck. Maybe the best advice is...
1: My best advice to you?
2: Yeah.
1: Shut up.
0: Maybe that's the best advice. But what is the best advice you have for the Cleveland Browns?
4: Take it one play, one game at a time. Deshaun Watson has been named the starting quarterback. But if he does not look right on the road within those two ball games, I believe it's the Jacksonville Jaguars and the Tampa Bay Buccaneers, then you put Shedeur Sanders in at quarterback when they return home in week three.
0: My best advice to the Cleveland Browns is, when the time is right, will you be ready to move on from Deshaun Watson? Because that time's going to be right. Maybe a little bit later than sooner than people want. But when the time is right, Cleveland, just like Cialis, will you be ready to make that move?
3: The Denver Broncos.
0: What's the best advice for the boys from Mile High City?
4: Cialis is always ready. That dad is not going to let you down. All right, for the Denver Broncos. For the Denver Broncos, I would say run the football more effectively. And get the ball to your tight end more.
0: Yes.
4: Sean Payton teams, from an offensive standpoint, from his New Orleans days, they always had a running game using multiple backs, and also they've gotten a tight end involved a lot, especially a very athletic tight end.
0: My advice to them is continue to trust in Bo Nix. He was good his rookie year, was better his second year. Coming back from injury, he could be even better in his third year. Let that happen for Bo Nix.
4: What you said? We got that blue demon and that yellow demon.
0: Bo Nix can be that blue demon for the Denver Broncos. He's Harry Douglas. I'm Freddie Coleman. It's Reggae Monday. Freddie and Harry. And are the Rams the most watchable team in the NFL this upcoming season? That's next.
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20: I'm Christine Lisi. The NL East leading Braves trying to extend their winning streak to 8 on this Monday night. Michael Harris the second go-ahead solo home run off Anthony Molina. Atlanta leads San Francisco 2-1 top 5. Mickey Gasper game-tying solo home run. Red Sox and Mariners knotted up at 1 bottom 1. Boston slugger Wilson Contreras put on the 10-day injured list because of a strained hamstring that's been hampering him for more than a month. With defensive lineman Aaron Donald officially back, the Rams now working to determine when he'll play in a game. Coach Sean McVay says they're taking it one day at a time as to whether he will play in next week's season opener against the 49ers in Australia. Whether it's week one, week two, or whenever, that LA defense will be a problem. Lee's co-host of the Nightcap podcast, Chad Ochocinco-Johnson.
5: I'm confused. What do you do offensively? Because you have Trent McDuffie. You have a back end that's just as good as your front end. So what do? You can't run the ball. What are you going to say? Oh, you know what? If they're that good, just run right down their throat. You're not running down their throat. Even with a Myles Garrett who had 23 sacks last year, he's still good against the run. Aaron Donald is good against the run.
20: Former NFL receiver Ochocinco-Johnson on the Golix. Broncos linebacker Jonathan Cooper pleaded not guilty to multiple domestic violence charges. He was arrested twice in a seven-day span in June on domestic violence charges. Cooper, placed on the commissioner's exempt list yesterday, could still face a league suspension. Injured Steelers receivers DK Metcalf and Michael Pittman Jr. and safety Jaquan Brisker expected to be available for the season opener against the Falcons. Cowboys waived quarterback Joe Milton III. Sam Howell's the team's backup QB.
21: Hey, it's Michelle Smallman, and coming up Tuesday, we'll continue to react to Aaron Donald returning to the Rams and what it means if they don't win the Super Bowl. 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
2: Harry, I've seen you ride brooms. I've seen you yelling in bathroom lavatories on planes. But I got a little worried when I saw you jumping through tables with the Bills Mafia. I thought maybe you'd be coming to work in crutches, or maybe they'd send you to the blue tent after that. I got worried about you. I'm glad you're doing okay, and that was great content. Thank you.
3: Nah, thank you, David. I appreciate the concern. My buddies, right, we're in a group chat. They was like, oh, yep. Harry's going to the blue tent. I was like, if y'all don't shut up, no, I'm not going to the blue tent.
0: This is Freddie and Harry.

0: He is Harry Douglas. I'm Freddie Coleman. When you put us together, you have the best show on your radio. 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Always tell that smart speaker to play ESPN Radio. Before we get to, are the Rams going to be the most watchable team in the NFL this year? Who are you taking? Are you taking the Super Rams or the field to win the Super Bowl?
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4: How's it going?
5: Oh, hey.
1: That's 1-888-729-3776.
0: So are you taking the Rams because H. Douglas and F. Coleman are? Are you taking the field to win the Super Bowl and why? 888-729-3776. Maybe, just maybe, HD. The Rams could be the most watched team or the most watchable team in the NFL. Normally it's the Cowboys. It's been in recent memory, Patrick Mahomes and Kansas City Chiefs. But when you had Aaron Donald, Miles Garrett, you were that close to getting the Super Bowl last year. You play in the City of Angels, home of swing pools, movie stars in Los Angeles. And maybe, just maybe, with all this surrounding the Rams, they could be the most watched or most watchable team in the NFL this year.
6: Yeah, Freddie, you look at their schedule and the amount of national televised games starting on Thursday, September 10th. That's on Netflix on Thursday Night Football. Then that's followed up by a Monday Night Football game. And then that's followed up by a Sunday Night Football game. And then 2 weeks after that, you have another Monday Night Football game. So this is a team that we're going to see in the primetime slot a lot this season, about six or seven times and even more, because now you also get to adjust the schedule down the stretch.
0: Sure.
6: If you have two teams slotted and it's not to the liking or whichever network it's on at that time, if they don't want those two teams to be playing, then, hey, they're going to adjust that schedule and put on a game of two teams that everyone wants to see. So that's the ability that we now have when it comes to the National Football League late in the season. But the Los Angeles Rams are definitely a team that a lot of people are going to watch this season early and often.
0: Will they have more games watched involving them? Or would there be more games watched involving the team that's usually having the most games that are watched out of the top 10, the Dallas Cowboys?

0: See, that's the intriguing thing, because that's a team that I have up there that could be the most watched team this season because of the intrigue. We know what this offense looks like. Two number one wide receivers with CeeDee Lamb and also George Pickens. Dak Prescott throwing the football around. Savvy veteran offensive line now. Those guys are gelling. Mm-hmm. But what they were able to acquire on the defensive end, Caleb Downs being drafted in the first round. You went and traded for Rashawn Gary. Von Miller, a two-time Super Bowl champion and a Super Bowl MVP. PJ Locke coming over from the Denver Broncos. You've acquired so much talent on the defensive side to go along with defensive coordinator Christian Parker. If they're even, I would say, half of what they were last season on defense.
1: Right.
0: We're talking about the Dallas Cowboys being Super Bowl contenders. And we all know when the Dallas Cowboys are playing very, very well, everyone and their mama, even that baby that might be 6 weeks old, even though that baby don't know what the hell's going on, that baby going to be sitting right there in mama's lap watching Dallas Cowboys play football.
1: And for the first time in a long time, according to Daniel Jeremiah, NFL Network analyst, there's a lot of legitimacy, not hypency, involving the boys down in Dallas.
2: Last year, defensively, they just didn't have the horses. This year, they do. Overshown had put on some weight when I was there. He looked great. Jayshon Barham was awesome when I was out there watching them. He's played great in that last preseason game. Got a chance to see him as an off-the-ball linebacker. You have Downs. You know, Malachi Lawrence, just be a little patient there. There's a little more development to take place. But they are so much better. And then Christian Parker's outstanding, you know, as a defensive mind who comes over to call the defense from the Eagles. This is legit. I went and saw this with my own eyes. We're not trying to pump anything up here. Like, this is legit a good defense to go along with what could be the best offense in football.
1: I still think the Cowboys would be the most watchable team in the NFL based on everything you said, based on everything he said. But that Rams team is going to be right behind them, because many people believe that's the team that's going to go to the Super Bowl. They have become that super team, that, like I mentioned, the Guardians of the Galaxy, trying to get through, break through, and win another Super Bowl championship. We'll see if they do it. But because of that, and also the Cowboys' intrigue, I think those two will be the top of the list.
0: Well, Freddie, aren't we lucky, because the two teams play one another on, what, December 20th on a Sunday in Los Angeles at 4:25 p.m.
1: What? Day after my birthday, too?
0: Ooh. Hello.
1: Wee. And if the teams live up to that hype and that production, that could be something special for Freddie Cooper's birthday.
0: Or a potential preview of the NFC Championship game.
1: We'll see. Because teams like Seattle, Chicago, and Philadelphia, and Green Bay, and others may have something to say about that. It is Reggae Monday. Freddie and Harry on ESPN Radio, the ESPN app, and Sirius XM Channel 80. He's Harry Douglas. 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
3: Aaron Donald is back.
4: Good to be able to get Aaron back into the mix. It's going to be a day at a time for us, and then we'll see what that ramp-up period looks like, but we're obviously excited to be able to have him back.
5: Once you choose to come back, you're all the way back in. So everything just played out how it played out, and we're here now.
1: So who's it going to be? Are you taking the Rams or the field to win it all? Are you going to get your little dads in? Will the Rams run into a brick wall? Or will the field be the ones that run the Rams into a brick wall? 888-SAY-ESPN, 888-729-3776. Zaquan in Las Vegas, are you taking the Rams or the field to win it all, Zaquan, and why?
6: So that question, Rams versus fields. Y'all remember the movie The Dark Knight? Mm-hmm. When the field collapsed? That's how I feel about the field. It's the Rams, man. This is like the 2016-17 Warriors. Like, we already know who won the championship before the season even started. And I'm excited about it. Everybody's calling them villains. They ain't villains to me. I'm hella excited. You know, though, like, as a football fan, I'm excited. As a Giant fan, man, I had a concussion. Just think about week two. I woke up this morning. It was blue light on my walls. I'm like, why are my walls blue? I put the TV on. Aaron Donald unretired. So that's why it was blue. I woke up in the blue medical tent. Like, I'm excited for this, and everybody's talking about, oh, what offense they're going to run. I tell you right now, everybody's going to run the Cornerstack offense. They're going to turn the neighborhood, realize it's a dead end, and then turn right back around. That's the offense everybody's going to run, except Scottable. Scottable, he's going to put his head down and run right to them every time.
0: I love the energy, too.
1: Me, too.
0: Shout out to Zaquan out there in Vegas.
1: Mm-hmm. Well, if you live in Vegas and don't have energy, then Vegas is not the place for you.
0: Exactly. Like, what are we doing if you don't? Like, that's a great point, Freddie.
1: Seriously. I mean, Vegas makes New York look like a convent. That city films 24/7, 365 when it comes to Las Vegas.
0: You know what I say about Vegas? Like, I can only take Vegas in doses.
1: Yeah.
0: Like,
1: exactly.
0: Anything more than 2.5-3 days,
1: mm-hmm. Yeah.
0: I'm trying to kill myself.
1: Yeah, the longest vacation I ever spent was a day in Vegas. I was ready to come home after that. One of our other favorites is Sideline Mike in Atlanta. Sideline Mike, you taking the Rams or the field to win it all, and why?
7: Fred and Harry.
1: What's up,
7: baby,
1: brother?
7: Let me tell you, I'm taking the field. You know why I'm taking the field? Because it takes 20 games. You got to play 20 games to get to the Super Bowl, which, by the way, is a damn travesty that we play the Super Bowl on Valentine's Day. When you add the 18 game, hell, we're going to be playing the damn Super Bowl in March. Like, what are we doing? Okay? Barring injury, you got one of the greatest Bulldogs that ever lived playing quarterback. He get folded up like a long chair. It's a wrap, baby. I'm going to tell you this. The others are going to be the reason why they get there. Not the Miles Garrett. They're going to have something to do with it, but they don't play 100 snaps. They don't play 100% of the time. And, Freddie, I don't care if the Dallas Cowboys got 3 number one wide receivers. Mm-hmm. We got 33 years of showing you they ain't going to do a – they ain't gonna do nothing, Fred.
0: Now, Sideline Mike, I have a little advice for you, because I know it's a rock and a hard place, because the Super Bowl is on Valentine's Day. All you need is that 5-hour energy shot. See, it don't have to be Valentine's Day, Sideline Mike, for you to put your work in. You can put your work in the week before. You can put your work in the night before the Super Bowl. Just more of the story. Get that 5-hour energy, Sideline Mike, and put your work in, baby. Put your work in.
1: This PSA brought to you by Harry Douglas, one of our other favorites, Big Mike in Texas. Big Mike, are you taking the Rams or the field to win it all when it comes to the Super Bowl, and why?
8: What's up, guys?
1: What's up, big man?
8: I want to say this first. First off, this is CMO District Fair. It's fair season. And you know what you have during the fair? You have your kids and you have cotton candy. So when you're talking about 5-hour energy, you got to go with the cotton candy this time of the year. Because you can't let your kids eat cotton candy because they will get cavities and things. But you can cheat. You can have the taste, and you can have the energy, and you go through the rides and stuff like that. So I'm rocking the cotton candy for the next month, energy. And what I'm talking about, yeah, the Rams, they may win it, but I'd like to caution my man, because I came out of retirement before, and I tore my damn ACL, came out of retirement. You know, to play basketball, my daughter, you know, was a cheerleader. We had the fundraiser. You know, the parents played the seventh graders. And then I had to play the eighth graders, too, because the faculty didn't have enough people. I come out of halftime just making a bounce pass and tore my ACL. I'm in the hospital. But, you know, and 45 minutes later, Dr. Keel, who I was passing the ball to, his old ass was in the hospital. He tore his ACL.
1: So, luckily, Aaron Donald does not believe in that juju voodoo that you're trying to do involving him. Aaron Donald is going to be just fine coming back on a pitch count early on for the
0: Los Angeles. Sorry, y'all. Big Mike is one of my favorite people in the entire world. And he just makes us laugh every single time he calls.
1: Every time he calls, I got tears in my eyes, my sides hurt.
0: I came out of retirement. I threw damn doctor a bounce pass, then tore my ACL. I'm in the hospital. Uh-huh. 45 minutes later, doc then tore his ACL.
1: See, that's why they try to keep me to go out, try to get me to play basketball again after 6 years not picking up basketball. Mm-mm. I ain't doing it. Nice try. This door is closed.
0: Smart man.
1: One of our other favorites, Big Al in Houston. Big Al, you taking the Rams or the field to win Super Bowl 61, and why?
9: Man, you know, this is my year, baby. My Knickerbockers.
1: That's
9: now
1: right.
9: The nasty Ravens. Come on, this is Big Daddy's year, man. Come on, let's go.
0: So, Big Al, my Super Bowl prediction is the Baltimore Ravens versus the Los Angeles Rams. I think that will do some eye-popping numbers. Lamar Jackson getting there for the first time. The Rams and the super team, they're trying to pull off something very, very superior. The storylines leading up to it, I think, would be fantastic.
1: And Miles Garrett chasing around Lamar Jackson, Aaron Donald trying to chase him around. That could be a fun Super Bowl. It will not be easy. It won't be easy for either team. But the Ravens, if not now, when, if not them, who, even though their first year head coach is Jesse Minter, because that clock, those sands and hourglass can run out pretty quickly before you realize that then you're not a Super Bowl contender anymore, whether you're Baltimore, Buffalo, other teams out there. He is Harry Douglas. I'm Freddie Coleman. It's Reggae Monday, Freddie and Harry, presented by Progressive Insurance. And I'm going to put the Rams, Dabo Sweeney, and Novak Djokovic, part of my inconvenient truths that will completely inconvenience you, Harry Douglas, friends, foes, everybody. 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

0: He's Harry Douglas and Freddie Coleman. Thanks for joining us on Reggae Monday, Freddie and Harry, on ESPN Radio, the ESPN app, SiriusXM Channel 80, as well as tune in to that smart speaker. They'll play ESPN Radio and be smart about it and keep weighing in. We can't wait to hear from you at 888-729-3776 on the Freddie and Harry call-in line. Are you taking the Rams or the field to win Super Bowl 61 that's going to take place at SoFi Stadium in Los Angeles on ABC as well as the ESPN app? 888-729-3776. There's always going to be an inconvenient truth.
1: Inconvenient!
0: That you may need to hear about your team whether you want to hear it or not. This is...
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3: Freddie and Harry's Inconvenient Truth.
0: They're only inconvenient if you allow yourself to be inconvenient. This PSA brought to you by Freddie Coleman. So your inconvenience, that's a you problem, not a truth problem.
3: Number one.
0: HD, the Los Angeles Rams are not... Repeat, not just not the villains of the NFL, they're not the villains in sports, no matter what people try to put out there. Lane Kiffin of LSU is the only villain out there with all that's going on in the football program and him trying to bring players from the NFL to LSU. We spent more time talking about former players trying to play for LSU than the team that actually won something, the Seattle Seahawks, in the Super Bowl last year, trying to keep the Rams from doing it. When people try to say the Rams are the villains, there's nothing hateable about the Rams. They're not the villains. Period. End of story.
4: I disagree. Although I agree with the Lane Kiffin part of your soliloquy, what we've learned through life, Freddie, is that people, for some odd and apparent reason, they like to hate on greatness. And when great players are combined together on a roster, they seem to not like that. Hence, Kevin Durant, they still give him hell about joining the Golden State Warriors and winning two NBA championships.
0: But
4: and
0: he was then, more of a villain than the team, though.
4: Well, I think when you look at the Los Angeles Rams, they're such a sure-in, in my opinion, to win the Super Bowl.
0: Mm-hmm.
4: There are a lot of people that might not want to see it, especially those people in Seattle.
0: I'm going to use your words. You peasants. How dare you?
3: Number two.
0: For the first time in a long time, Clemson head football coach Dabo Swinney will have more people rooting for him when his Tigers meet those other Tigers, LSU, on Saturday night because of you know who's in charge of LSU and everything that has come along with it. The SEC talking about expulsion when it comes to LSU out of their league. For the first time in a long time, Dabo Swinney goes into a game, HD, as the good guy and not the bad guy with Clemson playing a big football game.
4: Freddie, I so agree with this statement. What we've had go on recently with LSU football and head coach Lane Kiffin, it just leaves a bad taste in a lot of people's mouths. So much so that they are rooting for Dabo Swinney and the Clemson Tigers. So Chris Vezzino, who's going to be their starting quarterback, they also have a young guy, man, who might have an opportunity to play, probably not in Death Valley on the road in Baton Rouge, Louisiana, but at some point this season. But you look over there, man, they have some pro NFL caliber players. Bryant Wesco Jr. at the wide receiver position. T.J. Moore at the wide receiver position. I like Gideon Davidson, who's a sophomore running back.
0: Yeah.
4: But also they got a transfer, Chris Johnson Jr., that has come over to back up Davidson. So they have some players. Ashton Hampton at the cornerback position, who's projected to be a first rounder as well. So they have players over there, but a lot of people will be rooting for the Clemson Tigers because of Lane Kiffin and what he's done so far at LSU.
3: Number three,
0: Notre Dame has the best chance of any college football team to finish the regular season undefeated because of that schedule. Wisconsin, that'll be a win. Rice, anytime you play food, automatic win. Michigan State, not ready yet. At Purdue, they're Purdue. At North Carolina, not as good as Notre Dame. Home versus Stanford, they struggle beating Hawaii. At BYU could be the tough one, but I think they can go in there and win that one. Home versus Navy, they don't lose to Navy. Home versus Miami, revenge game. Home versus Boston College. Home versus SMU won't be an easy game. Then at Syracuse. That schedule matches up very favorably for Notre Dame, that they could be the one college football team that could finish the regular season undefeated.
4: I agree with this. It's a three-game season, in my opinion, for the Notre Dame Fighting Irish. Those three games that you mentioned, October 17th on the road at BYU, who are ranked 14th in the country right now. The game versus Miami at home on November 7th,
0: that's
4: a get-back game for the Notre Dame Fighting Irish, because remember, it came down last year to the college football playoffs. who was going to get in. Was it Notre Dame? Was it the Miami Hurricanes? Well, Miami won the head-to-head matchup, and Miami got into the college football playoffs, and Notre Dame did not. And then do not lose sight of November 21st when they have to host the SMU Mustangs. Kevin Jennings is a phenomenal quarterback in the ACC. He has been consistent for this program. Those are the three games, but I do believe when it's all said and done, Notre Dame will come up undefeated.
3: Number four.
0: Do not be surprised if Deshaun Watson is still the Browns starting quarterback by October. For some godforsaken reason, the Cleveland Browns are not going to give Shedeur Sanders an opportunity the way that people want him to have that opportunity. They even put Dylan Gabriel on injured reserve after what he did in the final preseason game because of a quote-unquote back issue. Do not be surprised when October, when those leaves turn brown, the Browns starting quarterback will still be Deshaun Watson under center.
4: No, I agree with you. I wouldn't be surprised, but it also, if Deshaun Watson doesn't play well, they should rely on Shedeur Sanders. I think it's as simple as that for me, Freddie. Yeah,
0: completely simple. He is Harry Douglas. I'm Freddie Coleman. It is Reggae Monday when it comes to Freddie and Harry, presented by Progressive Insurance. Keep weighing in at 888-729-3776. Are you taking the Rams or the field to win the Super Bowl? Plus our advice.
1: My best advice to you?
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1: Shut up.
0: No, we won't shut up about the best advice to these NFC teams. That's next.
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15: I'm Christine Lisi. On this Monday night in Major League Baseball, the Braves riding a 7-game winning streak, knotted up at 3 with the Giants top of the 6th. Atlanta's Drake Baldwin is 2-for-3 with an RBI and a run scored. The American League leading Rays and Mets are scoreless top of the 4th. Tampa Bay so far just one hit against Robert Stock. No score for the Padres and Reds, bottom 3. San Diego's a half game back of Arizona for the final NL wildcard spot. Mickey Gasper recalled after Wilson Contreras landed on the injured list with a hamstring injury. Homered in his first at bat tonight. He and the Red Sox leading the Mariners 3-2, bottom third. AL Central leading White Sox acquiring outfielder Tommy Pham from the Phillies. He's expected to join the team when the rosters expand tomorrow. He does represent a right-handed power bat option for Chicago. Now that Aaron Donald's unretired and rejoined the Rams, a decision looms for the team whether he plays in the September 10th season opener in Australia. Coach Sean McVay says LA will be taking it day by day before determining if the 35-year-old defensive lineman is on the field in Melbourne. Co-host of the Golics, Mike Golic.
16: He's up there in age. He hasn't played in a while. He's not in football shape. They do need to be careful. Next thing you know, you got a quad, you got a calf, you got a hammy, you know, and now he's on the shelf. So they have to ramp him up slowly. But I think if you can, and he's going to want, once he feels good enough, he's going to want to play more.
15: Broncos outside linebacker Jonathan Cooper pleaded not guilty to multiple domestic violence charges today. He was arrested twice in a 7-day span back in June on domestic violence charges.
17: Hey, it's Michelle Smallman, and coming up Tuesday, now that cutdown day has passed, we ask Adam Schefter what's next for the backup QB market when he joins us at 8 a.m. Eastern. 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
18: 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It's Rig Amon Day.
0: Where?
18: With Freddie and Harry.
0: Say it again, Padre. He's Harry Douglas. I'm Freddie Coleman. It's Reggae Monday. Freddie and Harry on ESPN Radio, the ESPN app, SiriusXM Channel 80, as well as TuneIn. 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We got 5 teams in the NFC that we have advice to be given to.
19: No, that's horrible advice.
0: Oh, we don't think that'll be the case, but we'll tell you who those 5 teams are and what kind of advice we will give to them. That happens in a couple of minutes. People still want to weigh in, and Freddie and Harry calling online. Are you taking the Rams or the field when it comes to Super Bowl 61 that'll take place on the home field of the Rams and Chargers? That is SoFi Stadium at 888-SAY-ESPN, 888-729-3776. One of our favorites that we have not heard from in more than a minute is Mardi Gras Bob, not from New Orleans, but from New Orleans. Mardi Gras Bob, you taking the Rams or the field to win the Super Bowl, and why?
20: Well, yeah, gentlemen, pleasure to visit with you. Yeah, I don't have anything to talk about until football starts, so, you know, why waste air time? For the 2 teams and Fruity Rainbow 5-Hour Douglas, I'm taking the field. If you think someone from New Orleans is ever going to pick the Rams in any selection whatsoever, just on principle, I got to pick the field. And that's just the way it is. And I think you all know why. We don't need to get into that dark history anymore. But looking forward to the football season. Amen. Oh, Harry Douglas, I'll be calling you.
4: Shout out to Roby Coleman, who laid that hit on a New Orleans Saint.
0: Wow. Really?
4: A penalty was not called. New Orleans did not advance to the Super Bowl that was happening in Atlanta that year. So
0: after Mardi Gras Bob specifically said, we don't need to go there. You just ran right past that detour sign.
4: I'm sorry.
0: No, you're not.
4: The Falcons and Saints robbery runs deep.
0: SNS. Sorry, not sorry.
4: I mean, deep, deep, deep. The bottom of the ocean deep.
0: I love when rivalries are already getting started between people in the same division. Sean in Phoenix, are you taking the Rams or the field to win the Super Bowl, and why?
21: What's up, guys? I am taking the field. And more specifically, I'm taking my Green Bay Packers. If you look at our record against them, I don't believe Matt LaFleur has ever lost to the Rams since he's been head coach of the Packers. And, I mean, the Super Bowl is on Valentine's Day. There's going to be some love in the Super Bowl, and I'm not talking about Dejan Love.
0: Attaboy. Attaboy.
4: Baby.
0: Sean. Phoenix, what a win. There you go. He talked about that Brother Love traveling salvation show, known as Jordan Love, the quarterback of the Green Bay Packers.
4: I got a Love Jones. I have a Love Jones.
0: In this case, we go more old school than that.
4: He's got love on his mind.
0: Mm-hmm. Jordan Love, keep weighing in. 888-729-3776. Are you taking the Rams or the field to win the Super Bowl, and why? We can't wait to continue to hear from you on Reggae Monday, Freddie and Harry. Got my man Harry Douglas and Freddie Coleman on ESPN Radio, the ESPN app, and Sirius XM Channel 80. Now, about an hour ago, we gave advice to five AFC teams that could really use our advice. Those five AFC teams were, of course, the Cleveland Browns was one of them. I mean, come on now. Whether they take it or not is up to them. But we had the Bengals, the Patriots, the Texans, and the Broncos. So we got equal opportunity, equal time when it comes to these NFC teams that really need our advice, whether they want to hear it or not. So we start with
2: the Seattle Seahawks.
0: What advice would you give to the team that won the championship last year and believe they can keep the Rams from doing it this year?
4: Make them respect you with a K. Make them respect you, Seattle Seahawks. A lot of people are disrespecting you right now. The Los Angeles Rams, San Francisco 49ers, Philadelphia Eagles, all the teams in the AFC. The Seahawks said, what about me? We just won a Super Bowl this past season. What about us? Make them not respect with a T, but respect with a K. All of you.
0: Yeah. I kind of like that advice so much, I'm just going to move on.
2: The Philadelphia Eagles.
0: What advice do you give to the EAGLES Eagles?
4: Ignore the noise. This is a new offensive system, especially if the offense starts slow. Ignore the noise. That's the best advice I can give to the Philadelphia Eagles.
0: I'll say it this way.
3: My best advice to you?
22: Yeah.
3: Shut up.
0: Tell everybody shut up. If you're in Philadelphia, inside your team, outside your team, inside your city, outside your city. Not saying the Philadelphia fans can't be passionate, but sometimes it's worth it to just block out that noise. Because a lot of that noise unraveled your team last year, specifically involving the broken relationship between your quarterback when it comes to Jalen Hurts, and also when it comes to wide receiver who's no longer there, and A.J. Brown. You got a new system. Nick Foles, who won a Super Bowl championship with the Eagles, he had this to say on the Golics early today with Mike and Mike Jr., how Jalen Hurts is going to fare in another new system.
23: Jalen Hurts is a winner, right? He wins. He finds a way to win. He's not ever going to, you know, he's not always going to win the stat sheet, right? But I'd rather have a quarterback that knows how to win games and wins at a high level than one that's throwing for constantly 300 yards and three touchdowns and we're losing every game. Jalen knows how to win, so that's first and foremost. Like, I've said it multiple times, he's going to go down as the greatest quarterback to play in an Eagles uniform. You know, he's shown his leadership skills, obviously adversity last year. But the thing I'm looking at Sean is what is his art of calling plays? It's an art. It's a feel. You have to know how to set up plays, when to run, you know, a screen, what run plays you're going to run. What are you going to do play action off these run looks, off these wide zones, the bootlegs, the nakeds? Can you call them at the right time? And then obviously game time situation, third down, fourth down, red zone, tight zone. So the biggest question mark for me is like, how does that work as we get the season going? Because this will be the first time in a regular season Sean's calling plays. So I'm looking closely at that.
0: That is the most demonstrative I've ever heard Nick Foles in my entire Nick Foles football life. Usually you ask Nick Foles a question, milquetoast, close to the vest, don't explain the situation. Football-wise, sort of. He was very strong in what I basically said what the advice should be.
3: My best advice to you?
22: Yeah.
3: Shut up.
0: Hey, just go out and play football when it comes to Philadelphia Eagles, because he knows what Jalen Hurts can do and what Jalen Hurts can't do that an offensive coordinator like Sean Mannion will be able to figure out.
4: I also agree with Nick Foles. There is an art to calling plays.
0: Absolutely.
4: At not just the National Football League level, but any level of football, because right hash, left hash, middle of the football field, you know, fourth and one, third and short, third and 3-5, third and 6-8, third and 9+, in the tight red zone, in the red zone. Like, there are so many components to calling plays as a play caller. People just believe you just look at a sheet and call a play. No, it doesn't work like that. There's an art form to it, how you marry plays together. Like, all these things are components to becoming a great play caller that you have to have in your mind, but it has to be second nature. But you don't have the ability to sit there and be looking at that play sheet. Quarterback is waving his hand. Coach, get the damn play in.
0: Mm-hmm.
4: You don't have time for, let's go with, no. Delay a game. It's an art to it.
0: Yeah. You may be a good play caller on Madden. That doesn't mean you're going to be a good play caller in the National Football League.
6: The Detroit Lions.
0: What advice do you give the boys from Motown?
4: Offensively, you're going to have to be excellent. Kirby Joseph, Brian Branch, both are still out right now from your secondary. Terry and Arnold got removed from the football team earlier in this offseason. That's three guys from your secondary a year ago, all who played a pivotal role on your defense. You're going to have to score. You're going to have to be a high-flying offense. Hands down, no question.
0: For me, the best advice I can give the Detroit Lions is refine that identity of being the biggest, baddest bully on the block, because that has been lacking, especially towards the end of the season where they won 15 games. Everybody was beat up from the feet up on the defensive side of football. But I thought last year they lost their way a little bit, trying to run the football, trying to establish that offensive line, that line of scrimmage, the defensive line of scrimmage. Anytime you played Detroit, that was 60 minutes of hell. Last year, it was like 60 minutes of an Arena Football League game. And that's not the Detroit Lions. They want to beat you up on the offensive line. They want to get after you defensively, start to see a little bit of that Aiden Hutchinson getting healthier and healthier and healthier as the season went along. They need to refine that. If they refine that with Jahmyr Gibbs, who just got paid, Amon-Ra St. Brown, who just got paid, Jared Goff, who may be being the closer to an elite quarterback that people want to give him credit to, if the defense can stay relatively healthy, then that identity comes back. You know what else will come back with it? Maybe winning the division of the NFC North in Detroit.
4: They also have to take more pride in running the football. They didn't do a great job of doing it a season ago. Freddie, they only had one game in all the losses that they had in which they rushed for over 100 yards. That's not a Detroit Lions offense that we are so accustomed to watching week in and week out.
0: He is Harry Douglas. I'm Freddie Coleman. Reggae Monday, Freddie and Harry moves along, presented by Progressive Insurance on ESPN Radio and the ESPN app. We have these advice for NFC teams. Three down, two to go.
6: The Minnesota Vikings.
0: Well, J.J. McCarthy's not going to be the starting quarterback.
4: Hello.
0: He may not even be the backup quarterback, although people wonder if he was going to be traded before the cut down day yesterday. What advice do you have for the Purple People Eaters going skull, skull, skull in Minnesota?
4: Specifically, it's going to be to Kyler Murray. You don't have to be the hero. This offense is set up for you to be the man within the scheme of the system. If you can be consistent with Kevin O'Connell as your play caller and this offensive system and the weapons that you have and the defense that you actually have as well to back you up, led by Brian Flores, your stay in Minnesota can be longer than what a lot of people expect.
0: Yeah. My advice to the Minnesota Vikings, let the defense carry you through the storm, because defensively they're going to be really, really good once again. They may be even better last year, even though Harrison Smith is no longer part of that defense. They didn't want to move on from it, but financial considerations allowed them to. But at all three levels, man, they got some playmakers. And they got a diabolical mind in Brian Flores, who's going to coordinate this defense once again and do it quite, quite well. So no matter what Kyler Murray does on the offensive side of the football, if you're a defense, you can say, "Woo! J.J. McCarthy's not the quarterback." We have belief in the quarterback position. So set Levi Drake Rodriguez loose. Let Andrew Van Ginkel do his Swiss Army knifeness. Blake Cashman, if he's healthy, can be a really terrific linebacker on the inside. But that secondary, Theo Jackson, free safety, Joshua Metellus, a strong safety, James Pierce, a right cornerback, Byron Murphy Jr., nickelback, and Charles Dimmings, a left cornerback. We don't talk about that room enough, how good they are in the back end for the Minnesota Vikings. A defense, it's okay to carry the offense. As a matter of fact, the offense will probably be in favor of it. This way, Kyle Murray gets comfortable, the defense does their thing, and this Vikings team could be held for 60 minutes, no matter who they're going to play.
6: The New York Giants.
0: What's the advice that you have for the Fighting Shannon Pens in New York?
4: Make them feel you. That physicality part of the game. John Harbaugh has come over to be the head coach of this team. Offensive line, defensive line, make them feel you.
0: My advice to the New York Giants is make sure Jackson Dart, they don't feel you. pay attention to what John Harbaugh is trying to help you out with. Yeah, can you make plays with your legs? Absolutely. Is that toughness necessary at the quarterback position? There's no doubt about that. But hey, Jackson Dart.
4: Yeah, he's the one person. Don't take my advice, absolutely. Jackson Dart. You're the one person. Don't make them feel you.
0: If you take Harry Dell's advice to make sure they feel you,
19: No, that's horrible advice.
0: And don't take that advice at all. Leave that for the defense because that's what you want. If you're Jackson Dart, avoid contact. You got the wheels. You got the intellect. You got the know-how. Don't get in touch with your inner lunkheadedness trying to prove something. You don't need to do that. You got too many gifts of quarterback as a young player to be a star. Not just a dude, a star at that position in the biggest market in the world. If you don't let them feel you, you know what the Giants can be feeling? Maybe a playoff berth potentially in what could be a

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0: You never go wrong when it comes to Reggae Monday. Freddie and Harry on ESPN Radio, the ESPN app, and Sirius XM Channel 80. He is Harry Douglas. I am Freddie Coleman. Oh, we can't wait to continue to hear from you on the Freddie and Harry call-in line at 888-SAY-ESPN, 888-729-3776. We're taking the Super Rams to be super once again over the field to win the Super Bowl. That's where we stand. Where do you stand at 888-729-3776? One of our new favorites is Myrie in New Mexico. Myrie, you taking the Rams or the field to win Super Bowl 61, and why?
1: Hey, guys, I'm taking the field. And the reason I'm taking the field is because I'm not sure the Rams will win the NFC West. Never mind make it to the Super Bowl.

0: Well, I don't think they will. And I don't think they're villains. I feel sorry for Myles Garrett. I feel sorry for Aaron Donald. Now he's got to wait 5 more years to get into the Hall. We know he'll get there, but it's just ridiculous to me. I mean, here's the problem, guys. Matt Stafford is 38 years old. He'll be 39 before the Super Bowl. And last year, we didn't know if he was going to be on IR or not. I know he won the MVP, but without Matt Stafford, are you going to have Ty Simpson or the guy from Georgia? I can't remember his name.
1: Stetson Bennett.
0: Yeah. No, I mean, you're a Matt Stafford injury. A 38-year-old man playing in the game with 20-year-olds. And, I don't see it. I mean, to me, it's a circuit bet.
1: Wow, Myrie was giggling way too much about the potential health concerns involving Matthew Stafford.
2: I think the health concerns can pop up for any team, though. And I get it. Matthew Stafford is an older quarterback. But even after having that back injury early in training camp last season, he did play very, very well and won MVP of the league. This is an elite ball thrower. A guy that can make every single throw on the football field. And when he is healthy, man, he can carve you up a lot of different ways.
1: Yeah.
2: He will now have a defense to back him up from an offensive standpoint.
1: Yeah, that may be a lot.
2: That is pretty scary to me.
1: They may have a lot of 30-point games, but the distance between them and their opponent may be a lot more than what we saw last year with that improved Rams defense. We go to Rick in Kentucky, Rick in the land of bourbon, and also the Cardinals and Wildcats. Rick, you taking the Rams or the field to win Super Bowl 61, and why?
3: Hey, my brothers, how y'all doing tonight?
1: Good. How are you? How are you, my man?
3: Good. I'm going to put a stop to this nonsense right now. Ain't no way the Rams are winning the Super Bowl. Your last caller touched on it. There's only been two quarterbacks in the history of the NFL that have ever won the Super Bowl 39 years or older. They are Peyton Manning and Tom Brady. Matthew's a great quarterback, but he is not Peyton Manning or Tom Brady. Earlier shows on ESPN I'm talking about they're going to go undefeated this year. They're not going to make it past week four, because when they go to Philadelphia on week four, they're going to get a beat down, because the last 10 times my Eagles have played the Rams, it's 9 Eagles, 1 Rams. We will find a way to beat them, even if we got to block the field goal on the last play of the game and run it back for a touchdown.
1: He may be the only Eagle fan in Kentucky.
2: I know, it's not many of them.
1: Exactly. But he does raise the ball. They're not going to go undefeated.
2: No.
1: There's no doubt about that. But
2: nope.
1: Because only two have done it doesn't mean there's not room for three.
2: I know. And let's not just poop on Matthew Stafford like he's not an elite quarterback.
1: Clearly an elite quarterback. He'll always be an elite quarterback. But either way, NFL season, 9 days away. Tell a friend, tell an enemy, just tell somebody.
4: They may not be the top stories of the day.
5: In other news.
4: But you need to be in the know. This is In Other News.
1: Still hard to believe it'll be 6 days since she passed away and left this earth when it comes to Dolly Parton, the national treasure that she is always going to be. She was laid to rest on Saturday right next to her husband of 62 years, Carl Dean. So many tributes to her. One place played 9 to 5 for the song at 9:25, 9:25. You get what they're able to do. They did that in New York. Josh Kapke said that Middle Tennessee State, what are they doing for Dolly Parton as part of a tribute to her, Middle Tennessee?
6: They're doing something like they're putting her signature on the football jersey.
1: Okay, well,
6: Tennessee, because she grew up around that university.
1: Right. Well, Tennessee, the University of Tennessee in Knoxville, they're going to have a helmet sticker worn by every player honoring Dolly Parton. Head coach Josh Heupel announced that the volunteer football team will carry Dolly Parton's legacy with them on the field. They'll wear a commemorative helmet decal every game this season. It'll have honors the East Tennessee legend for a storied career, philanthropy, lifelong support of Tennessee athletics. The helmet decal will be on standard and alternative helmets for the entire season. Josh Heupel said in a statement, she means a lot to people across the country, but certainly here inside the state of Tennessee.
2: I agree wholeheartedly with that as well, Freddie. Legends never die.

0: Sing it, Dolly.
1: Your beauty is beyond compare, with flaming locks of auburn hair, with ivory skin and eyes of emerald green.
0: We could listen to that song all day. Fantastic record. She will always, always be a national treasure when it comes to Dolly Rebecca Parton. Rest in peace, my friend. Rest in peace. Amber and Ian, they come your way next. They'll let you continue exactly what's happening with Lane Kiffin, LSU, and the SEC tactics. For Harry Douglas and Freddie Coleman, this has been Reggae Monday. Freddie and Harry on the mighty ESPN Radio. Take care. God bless and keep cool.
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16: I'm Christine Lisi. Pete Crow Armstrong coming off his 5-home run performance the last 2 games in the Cubs, hosting the MLB leading Brewers on this Monday night. While PCA did strike out in his first at bat, teammates Tyrone Taylor and Nico Horner have each gone deep against Kyle Harrison, Chicago leading Milwaukee 3-0 bottom one. The Giants with a 3-run top of the 6th, including a 2-run double by Turner Hill. They're up on the NL East leading Braves 6-3 bottom 7. Mets with a 1-0 lead on the American League leading Rays bottom 5 from Tampa. 2 RBI for Xander Bogaerts. Padres leading the Reds 4-0 top of the 5th. Kyle Stowers a 2-run single. Marlins up 3-0 on the Nationals top of the 4th. Jaron Duran with a 2-run homer. Mickey Gaspar's solo shot as well. Red Sox leading the Mariners 3-2 top of the fifth. Twins up 1-0 top of the second on the Tigers on a Kobe Clemens sack fly. The Yankees claim reliever John Schreiber from the Royals. Last day teams can add players to the 40-man roster for MLB postseason eligibility is today. New York in need of fresh bullpen arms due to fatigue and injuries. With 10 days to go before the regular season opener against the 49ers in Australia, the Rams working to determine whether defensive lineman Aaron Donald will play. Coach Sean McVay says they're taking it day by day as they consider what they will do with Donald.